0: fired with the ABC's Afghan Files story, instead revealing allegations Australian soldiers were involved in illegal killings. Mr. McBride became eligible for parole today. He'll serve a further 3 years of his sentence in the community under supervision and conditions. A spokesperson for the Attorney General, Michelle Rowland, says parole was considered and granted, and the government will provide no more specific details.
1: The Shadow Housing Minister has acknowledged comments he made about migration before the National Press Club is not official coalition policy. Andrew Bragg suggested yesterday that net overseas migration of under 180,000 people per year was achievable with cuts to backpackers and international students. But several senior opposition sources have told the ABC this was not an agreed Liberal Party position and did not reflect the views of the Shadow Cabinet. Mr. Bragg would not be drawn on whether Liberal leader Angus Taylor spoke to him after the speech.
2: I'm not going into private conversations with colleagues, but of course I talk to colleagues all the time, and as you can imagine, people have good feedback and people have negative feedback, as I'm sure you get on your reporting, and it's always helpful to get the good and the bad.
1: The Telecommunications Ombudsman says many rural and regional Australians have lost faith in their phone companies. Ombudsman Cynthia Gaber examined more than 27,000 complaints from regional areas over the past 2 years and found systemic and ongoing issues. That includes a decline in coverage after the shutdown of 3G and delays in installation and repairs. Ms. Gaber says it's highlighted the distinct disadvantages for those living long distances from telco stores.
3: One customer had 5 months worth of delay getting a connection. You wouldn't tolerate that in the city, but the impacts in rural and regional settings is much more significant. The distances are much greater if you need help, and we've seen people going back to using UHF radios because they can't rely on their mobile phones anymore.
1: The Tasmanian government has confirmed a case of bird flu has been detected in the state's northwest. More than 200 cases of the deadly H5 avian flu have been detected in Australia in recent weeks. Netflix has released a trailer for an upcoming documentary about Australian breakdancer Ray Gunn's performance at the Paris Olympics. The streaming service says the next episode in its Untold series will follow Rachel Gunn's journey to Paris in 2024 and the worldwide reaction. Ray Gunn failed to score a point from the judges for her moves. The trailer features Ray Gunn talking about her fears heading into the Olympics.
4: Right before the Olympics, I went to my therapist, panicked. She was like, what's the worst that could happen? The whole world could laugh at me. She's like, do you think that's reasonable?
1: Looking at the weather, isolated showers on the southern half of the western slopes and southern inland plains. It'll be fine elsewhere. A mostly sunny day for Sydney, a top of 20 degrees on the coast and 21 in the west. It's 10:05.
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6: One of Australia's most wanted, alleged, organised crime figures has been arrested in Lebanon after more than a decade on the run.
5: When it impacts you.
7: The Reserve Bank Governor says despite keeping interest rates on hold, inflation remains too high.
8: It's on 702 ABC Sydney. Mornings with Hamish McDonald.
5: 702 ABC Sydney.
9: It really matters, the live experience. It really matters. It's important for people who love music for there to be that real, tangible, you're there in the room when the performance is happening. And even though they're private venues, every extra bit of assistance at the moment makes a difference. It is devastating when we lose one.

0: That was the Arts Minister, Tony Burke, there, talking to us here on 702 Mornings a couple of weeks ago. We were talking about the closure of the iconic King Street music venue, Mosh Pit. Bands like UMI, who formed in Sydney's Hills District, made their name playing here in small venues. So my question this morning is, what happens to the next generation of upcoming bands here in Sydney if venues shut? G'day, it's Hamish here. It is Thursday, the 13th of August. C. Benedict will be here at 10:30. It's obviously no secret that music venues in Sydney are struggling at the moment. Stories of closures in the news cycle all the time. So we're opening the phones up this morning to show them some love. What's the venue in Sydney that you'd like to give a shout out to? What's the one you'd like to bring back? What's the one that you think is just doing some really incredible stuff for young musicians? 1-300-222-702. They don't have to be young, by the way. We were out having lunch in Parramatta Square the other week and someone had put on a stage and there was just some live music being played at lunchtime. It was absolutely glorious. So wherever it happens, we'd like you to share some love for live music this morning on 702-1300-222-702. C. Benedict will be here at 10:30. Coming up soon, I'm going to be talking to the author, Richard Flanagan, about his new book. It's all about modern-day heresies. Quite a thought-provoking conversation. That's coming up on 702.
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0: A couple of things to let you know about this hour. At Parramatta Kissing Point Road, just past Bettington Road, a broken down bus, one of three eastbound lanes affected. At Canterbury Road, just past Charles Street, a broken down bus, heavy traffic conditions, one of two eastbound lanes closed. At Heathcote Road, approaching Princes Highway, heavy traffic conditions because of a truck breakdown, one of two southbound lanes impacted. At Rose Hill, James Roos Drive, just past the M4 motorway, a broken down truck. Lots of broken down trucks today. One of three northbound lanes closed. Another broken down truck at Carramar, Horsley Drive near River Avenue. One of three northbound lanes closed. At Riverwood, M5 motorway off-ramp to Belmore Road, a broken down truck. Westbound traffic affected at the moment. What's that? 5-6 broken down trucks and buses in Sydney right now. 1-300-222-702. If you're seeing anything else that we're not, do get in touch and let us know.
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0: It's 8 minutes past 10.

Have you seen this in the news? Skies going dark across Europe from Spain to Iceland. People have been gathering to witness the sun's light being fully blocked by the moon. It is the first solar eclipse on the continent in 27 years. It's when the moon completely covers the sun's light, obviously. It was expected to last less than 2.5 minutes, reaching its maximum duration off Iceland's west coast. Some extraordinary images coming in from Europe. Quite an amazing celestial event. Have you seen one before? 1300 222 702.

0: 1-300-222-702 is the number. Plenty more coming up, including Richard Flanagan. He'll be here very soon.
1: Mornings with Hamish McDonald.
2: 702 ABC Sydney.
0: It is 10 minutes past nine. Huge announcement today in the Hunter, of course. The Prime Minister is there to announce a $2.5 billion support cap package to keep Australia's largest aluminium smelter, Tomago, operating. You will have heard some of the Prime Minister in the news bulletin a few minutes ago. The PM, though, can't seem to escape his comments made on that now infamous podcast in which he made gestures in front of his chest while talking about a gift of two melons from Japan's Prime Minister.
3: Got a couple of melons.
4: She brought two.
3: She brought two, as you do.
4: She just came in looking like Pamela Anderson.
3: She brought two.
4: Yes, really.
3: And they're beautiful.
0: Well, Japan has now commented. Its ambassador has said in a statement, "We've been informed by the Australian side that the Prime Minister did not make the comments in the way that has been reported." But the opposition leader is going after the PM. Here's Angus Taylor in Parliament.
5: Why won't the Prime Minister stop treating us like fools, man up, and say sorry to the Prime Minister of Japan?
0: Now, the coalition wants the federal police to investigate the leaking of a confidential Japanese diplomatic note which played down the incident. Here's the Prime Minister responding to that.
6: The AFP is, of course, completely independent of the government, and they'll undertake their work, and I'm confident about that.
0: Now, despite the comments from Japan's current ambassador, it's the former ambassador, Shingo Yamagami, who is at the centre of all of this. He says the episode is continuing to damage Australia's relationship with Japan. I should note he's also close, personally and politically, to the current Japanese Prime Minister, Sanae Takeuchi. I caught up with him overnight. Shingo Yamagami, hello. Good to see you. You've created quite a storm.
7: This was totally unexpected on my part, but nice to talk to you again, Hamish.
0: The Australian Prime Minister has denied that there was any ill intention. The Japanese ambassador in Australia, the current ambassador, has issued a statement saying that they accept that explanation. And that in any event, it was a great dinner between the two prime ministers. Mm-hmm. Is this a confected controversy? Is this genuine? Is this real?
7: I think given the ongoing controversy, it is natural for Australian government and Japanese government to try to, play down the issue. Because, we have been enjoying, excellent strategic partnership, in recent years. Nobody wants, this excellent, relationship to be disrupted by such an event. But that said, this is an issue of diplomatic, propriety and also, involving mutual respect. Taking this kind of incident as a lesson, pretty important when we are going to further advance very important ties between Australia and Japan.
0: Would the more diplomatic step be for the Australian Prime Minister to apologise, in your view?
7: I don't want to be presumptuous to, say, Australian Prime Minister should do this or that. I think it's up to Australian people to decide. But I think, in Australia or in Japan or anywhere else, you don't make a mockery of, gifts given to you, by your friends or mates, especially when they are meticulously prepared and warm-heartedly, presented. This issue as simple as that.
0: Did you find it offensive?
7: I was disheartened to see, this conversation between Prime Minister and the Australian female comedian. And I think the feeling, this kind of feeling has been shared by many people. In fact, 2 days before, raised this issue in my YouTube video. And can you believe already 500,000 people viewed this YouTube video in Japan? A number of people have felt offended.
0: I know you have personally worked quite closely with Sanae Takeuchi over the years. You remain in contact. Do you know whether she is offended?
7: She is a person of broad heart. She will laugh at this joke She don't take it personally. I think one of the OG commentator was telling us, you know, could this have happened to gifts from U.S. president? Or could this have happened to president from Chinese, you know, national leader? Many in Japan are feeling the same way. And this kind of, you know, hopefully, you know, misperception needs to be corrected.
0: But how does Australia do that in your view? If you're not calling for an apology, the Japanese government's not calling for an apology, the Prime Minister says that's not what he intended.
7: This is not the time for, you know, crude jokes at each other's, you know, expense. I think this is the time for toiling together, you know, to realize free and open, you know, in the Pacific. And there is a lot we can do together, Australia and Japan. The more attention given to the important relationship with Japan, I think that is all the better.
0: Obviously, as we're having this conversation, China and Indonesia are conducting naval exercises in this part of the world. Is there a risk that these kind of discussions about melons might distract us from far more serious and meaningful matters?
7: I think our friends in Beijing, you know, might see a cleavage, you know, in this, and they may laugh at it. But, you know, seriously, what's important for Australia and Japan, you know, to do is, you know, we have, you know, witnessed, you know, this live, you know, blood exercises off the coast of Australia and off the coast of Japan as well. And we have also seen, you know, Chinese are launching SLBM missiles into the South Pacific Ocean. They cannot wait, you know. We have no time to spend on a joke like this, you know. Rather than that, you know, we have to redouble, you know, our efforts in this strategic setting.
0: Australian politicians of various persuasions, opposition parties, the government really seem to be locked in a bit of a squabble about this. What's your message to them, given that context?
7: I was a bit dismayed to, you know, know a few politicians, you know, rather partisan or tribal response, you know, telling, you know, my interpretation is completely wrong, blah, blah, blah. But if your friend says, you know, we are not happy with this kind of joke, I think humility is required here. That's what friends are for. You know, we have to take care of each other's feelings.
0: And humility on the part of the government or humility on the part of the opposition?
7: On the part of those politicians who are treating this issue, this, you know, matter of decorum, you know, diplomatic propriety as a partisan issue or a tribal issue, I am upset by this kind of interpretation on their part. You know, telling to the public that, you know, former Japanese ambassador's interpretation is wrong or blah, blah, blah. You know, this is simply a matter of mutual respect. You don't make a mockery of the gift from your important strategic partner. No, no, that's it.
0: Shingo Yamagami, good to talk to you.
7: Thank you for having me, Hamish.
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0: Very strong views on that story. I am very well aware. 1-300-222-702 is the number. Carol says, so sick of the melon saga. It's being exaggerated by the media and the opposition. It was also a mistake on the part of the Prime Minister. He behaves inappropriately on these podcasts. And Carol says she's a Labor voter. David says, it's Albo as Celeste Patterson. I agree with your guest. It was rude and disheartening. Another text says, pathetic excuse for journalism. It's only a story because you keep on beating it up. Look, it's very difficult to navigate these sorts of stories because once they blow up, they blow up and they're there and they're stories. And look, the relationship with Japan is a very important one. Shingo Yamagami is not a nobody. He is very close personally to the current Japanese Prime Minister, Sane Takaichi. Very close, long-standing personal relationship. So, look, as always, I endeavour to get you close to the source, close to the heart of the story. There it is. That's the guy that's at the centre of this. That's what he's got to say about it. For the record, you can make of it what you will. We're coming up to the next news headlines at 10:30. We're talking live music with C. Benedict this week, by the way, so get in touch if you'd like to give a shout-out to someone that puts on live music, hosts it, maybe a live music venue you'd like to save. 1-300-222-702 is the number. Right now, though, I'm very excited because Australian author Richard Flanagan, who's won, of course, both the Booker Prize for fiction and also the Bailey Gifford Prize for non-fiction, has got a new book out. It's actually an interesting collection of his essays, his speeches, his columns over the years. It's called Heresies, and he's exploring some really interesting ideas about what it is okay to talk about and what it's not okay to talk about in our public domain. He's one of the most thoughtful and gifted Australian writers and minds more broadly, and I'm really happy to share this conversation with you. Richard Flanagan, hello. How are you?
8: Good, Hamish. Good to be here.
0: I have to ask you, it crossed my mind as I was reading through this collection. It's pretty disparate, but I wondered whether you view yourself as a modern-day heretic.
8: It's not so much that, Hamish. It's that I think if writers are doing their job, they are heretics. We live in a conformist society. Australia is very conformist. And I think if artists, writers do what they're supposed to be doing, they rub against the grain. You know, they lift the carpet. They show the dirt underneath. That's sort of their job. It's always fallen to writers to do that because their job is to deal in truth. Truth is uncomfortable to power.
0: Do you enjoy being an irritant?
8: Well, I don't know. I don't view myself as that.
0: Maybe people do. Like, I wonder about that sometimes as a journalist. You know, just kind of have to get comfortable with the idea that sometimes people will be a bit pissed off.
8: Well, I think you've got to accept that. Yeah, no, that's true. I mean, I don't think you should view your job as being a provocateur. You should view your job as honouring the truth. And if the consequences are with that politicians ring you up, swear down the phone at you, as I'm sure you've had happen to you, as I've had happen to me, you just have to accept that's part of it. You know, if you're maligned in public, which you have been, which I've been, you just have to accept that if you do these

0: things, that's what will happen. You can't complain about it, but you can't pretend that it won't happen either.
1: When you say Australia is conformist, I wonder if you think that we're uniquely conformist. Like, if I look around the world today, I can see some iterations of the same sorts of things that are happening in Australia in terms of public conversation and discourse. Are we different somehow?
0: I think we are a more conformist people. Why that is, it's harder to say, but for all our mythologising of ourselves as these rugged individuals who will stick it to authority, the reality is mostly we don't, and the people amongst us who do suffer a lot. It's not easy for them. I think it's really a lot to do with our refusal to accept the facts of our history. It's not remarkable that we were invaded. It's not remarkable that invasion was visited with great violence, the consequences of which are still ongoing. But no one in Britain would talk about talking about the Norman conquest and the Bayeux Tapestry as the black armband version of history. They accept it, they talk about it, it's part of who they are. If we can't even accept the basic facts of our origins, we can't talk about anything. And to date, we haven't been able to do that as a nation.
1: Can you expand on that a bit? Like, take the Bayeux Tapestry as an example. Compare that with the way we address and acknowledge our own history here. What's different?
0: I mean, most nations come out of violence and invasion, and most discuss it and see the good and bad in it. I mean, you read English or British history, and it looks at the consequences of the Norman invasion, which were vast and a great deal was lost. Things changed, and out of the merge came a different people. And that's the same for so many countries. But we haven't even got to the first stage, which is talking about who we are, yeah, where we come from.
1: I guess what you're provoking, you know, in my mind when talking about this is America's capacity to talk about slavery or even the Native Americans, for example, which is so rarely discussed in American public life today, or the Dutch discussion or acknowledgement of what happened in Indonesia, even still, is like these really kind of complex, fractious discussions about it, whether it's the Belgians and their discussion of their colonial history. Like, there are many countries that really don't seem capable of having complex discourse about this stuff.
0: I would still say that Americans are better at talking about their slave history than we are about our Indigenous history. There is more discussion in the Netherlands about the Dutch imperial past than there is about our colonial past here. We deform ourselves, you know. It is true. I'm not trying to set up other countries as paragons of virtue, but your question began with, are we more conformist? We are a conformist culture. I think it's very clear we are. You know, that what is the tall poppy syndrome, but an expression of that, you know? We don't like difference. We want everybody to pretend they're the same, and we're not the same, you know?
1: Why do you think there is, because this is not just something that's being discussed in Australia, this sort of idea of monoculture, whether you look at British politics or, you know, perhaps, you know, the AfD in Germany. There does seem to be a re-emergence of those sorts of ideas. Do you have a view as to why that has come about at this time?
0: Essentially fascistic ideas that recur in times of stress and trouble, and they allow for the scapegoating of the weakest and poorest in a society. That's always been the purpose of those sort of ideas. They always hark back with a faux nostalgia to a golden age that never existed, you know, that as though there was some period when we were otherwise.
1: Yeah, do you think as society, as humanity, you just have to ride the wave, or is there some way of sending us as a culture is on a different course in that moment?
0: Well, the crisis in Australia, and I think this is a more general crisis in democratic countries globally, is that our democracy has been hollowed out and the old mass party system has been hollowed out, and the mass parties no longer have genuine connection to their own societies. The crisis for the Liberal Party, for example, in Australia, isn't Hansenism on the right. It is that the Labor Party, which is too often described in the media as a party of the centre-left, has become a party of the centre-right that caters solely for the corporations. It's there for Tabcorp and Sportsbets, for Woodside and Woolworths, and on and on and on. But it's not there for us. That leaves the Liberal Party with nowhere to go. That's their fundamental crisis. The ALP's come in like cuckoos, sat in their nest and taken it.
1: You make interesting observation about Twitter becoming X. Can you explain that, please?
0: On the cover of this new book, Heresies, is a Goya ink and wash picture of a heretic being tried in front of an auto de fe in the Spanish Inquisition. The heretic is wearing Dunce's cap, which was known as a carroza, and on that were painted the flames, which were to be his punishment. He is to be burnt alive. And on his back, he wears a poncho on which these words are painted, and they're the words of his crime. And Goya called the picture for speaking in a different way. That was the crime of that heretic. And then across the back of this poncho, which was called a San Benito, a big cross was painted. An X. And it interests me how this recurs again and again, this idea of seeking to destroy some groups in society by branding them as heretics. It was Jews and disbelievers and people who said things that the church didn't agree with during the Inquisition. In the Chinese Cultural Revolution, it was poets, teachers, academics, and they were made wear dunces' caps and sandwich boards on which were painted their crimes. And today, it seems to me the greatest irony that the latest form of a place for punishment of those that the powerful want to deem heretics for saying things that they're not comfortable with is that social media site formerly called Twitter and now called X.
1: What sort of world do you think the likes of Elon Musk want?
0: It's pretty clear Elon Musk wants a more successful version of white South Africa in which there are no limitations to his power and wealth. It is a fascistic, terrifying vision. And I think we've passed to a new period in our history where you have these people who have the power of kings in medieval times. They're not bound by law. They're not even bound by the rules of the market. I mean, the capitalization of Elon Musk's rocket company was a very strange thing because he briefly became a trillionaire with all these people investing. Yet the investors didn't even have the power of investors in a normal marketplace. That is that they got votes. Elon Musk still retained the majority of the voting power in his own company. So he got the money, but there weren't the normal market controls on it. So, you know, this is it's a very strange place we've come to. It's disturbing, and I hope people recognise it for what it is. Having said that, this book is ultimately a book about hope because I do think the most heretical idea we can have in 2026 is hope. And I think if we take our compass just from the powerful, from Elon Musk, from politicians and so on, if we just look at what fills our screen, then we will feel just despair. But if we look around our family, our friends, who are flawed people just like us, but if we look at them, we see acts of kindness, acts of goodness, and there is so much hope in that. And I think we should live more in our true reality rather than and take our compass from that hope.
1: Can I ask, do you find it easy to do that, to switch your focus to the hope? Do you have to remind yourself or discipline yourself to do that?
0: I get more hopeful as I get older. I see so many beautiful things that people do. Everyday things, the kindnesses they show each other, the goodness they show each other. Power wants us to despair because if we despair, we give up trying to act. To hope is to act. I mean, hope's a verb, not a noun, you know. If we hope, we can act.
1: Richard Flanagan, a few years ago, I was reading The Living Sea of Waking Dreams and I ended up in a total rabbit hole of reading about this historic plan that I'd never heard of, to establish a Jewish homeland in the remote southwestern wilderness of Tasmania. Just reading the book, it sort of shocked me that that was ever something that was proposed and discussed. How did you come across it?
0: In that way, you hear all the best stories in a pub late at night. And this bloke, in the way people still then did when I was younger in Tassie, he said, you're a writer, aren't you? He said, I've got a trunk of books at home. He had a trunk of books. He says, there's one you should read. Isaac Steinberg's The Promised Land. And he told me the story of how there was this breakaway from the Zionist movement. See, what people forget is that Zionism wasn't a very popular movement through most of its history from the late 19th century on. It then split between the sort of people who saw themselves as realists, who felt they would never get a homeland in Palestine, but they might be able to get a homeland somewhere in the New World. And this ended up being led by this charismatic Orthodox Jew out of Latvia, called Isaac Steinberg, who also happened to be Lenin's first commissar for social justice. And he got the nickname the Butcher of Moscow, which was unfair because he wasn't a Bolshevik. He was in another group, these agrarian sort of revolutionaries called the Left Social Revolutionaries. And he was put in to try and control the terror that the Cheka, now the who later became the KGB, bringing to bear on Russia. He ends up coming to Australia. He was quite keen on the Kimberley. The West Australians didn't want him to have the Kimberley, but the Tasmanians wanted to give him southwest Tasmania. The Irish, Tasmanian Irish Catholicism, the convict Irish Catholics, that the Jews were their cousins, because the Tasmanian Irish Catholic convict people, they too were being exiled from Zion by the perfidious English. And so we shared the same sort of trajectory. The Labour Party, which was an Irish Catholic sort of party at the time, wanted to give Steinberg all of southwest Tasmania for his new Palestine, but Steinberg didn't want it.
1: It just was such an eye-opening part of that book, and I'm really grateful to you for introducing me to it. Richard, it's really been wonderful talking to you. Congratulations on Heresies. Thank you very much.
0: Thank you, Hamish.
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1: C. Benedict will be here in a couple of minutes. We're talking live music in Sydney. We'd love to hear from you on the live music venue you want to give a shout out to, or the one you want to save, or perhaps the one you want to bring back to life. 1-300-222-702 is the number. Heresies is out now, by the way. That's Richard Flanagan's new book. Let's get the news headlines with Tony Matthews. Good morning, Tony.
4: Hello, Hamish. Jailed whistleblower David McBride will be released from prison in Canberra after he was granted parole by the Attorney General, Michelle Rowland. The former military lawyer has served more than 2 years in jail after being convicted in 2024 for stealing top secret defence material and sharing it with journalists. The leaked information led to the ABC's Afghan Files investigation, revealing allegations of illegal killings by Australian soldiers in Afghanistan. A former Islamist extremist is set to give evidence today at the Royal Commission on Anti-Semitism and Social Cohesion. Mubin Sheikh was a jihadist before eventually becoming a Canadian counter-terrorism agent. He's among the witnesses set to appear before the commission today as it continues to examine the drivers of extremism and radicalisation. A solar eclipse has delighted millions of people across the UK and Europe. For most people in the UK, more than 90% of the sun was covered by the moon. In Iceland and Spain, revelers were treated to a rare total eclipse, plunging the region into complete darkness. And Australia has won the toss and is batting first in the opening men's test cricket match against Bangladesh in Darwin. The city is hosting its first test match in 23 years. Sydney's weather, a mostly sunny day, a top of 20 degrees on the coast and 21 in the west. Hamish.
1: Have you ever managed to see a solar eclipse, Tony?
4: No.
1: You know, I've never been that excited about them. Like, I've always sort of been interested. If I just happened to be there, I'd have a sticky beak. But seeing all those images of people in Iceland looking up midsummer, I just sort of, it suddenly had a different allure for me.
4: In a good way or a bad way?
1: Yes, yeah.
4: In a good way.
1: Yeah, I feel like all sorts of weird things will be happening because, you know, the solar eclipse is in Iceland. They'll be sort of doing strange dances and, you know, being a bit wild for the 2.5 minutes or something.
4: Sounds like it could be the spot for the next outside broadcast for you.
1: Great idea. Well, I'm sure the budget will stretch that far. Thanks, Tony.
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5: 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It is devastating when we lose one.

0: Every week, it would seem. So we're giving you the chance this morning to give a shout out to the one that you love, the one that's doing something interesting or creative or creating a space, or maybe you want to make the case to bring one back because we have lost plenty of them. 1300 222 702 is the number. Get in touch now.
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0: Before we get to that, I did just want to hear some of your reactions to the conversation we were having with Shingo Yamagami earlier. So he's this Japanese diplomat at the centre of this whole row over the diplomatic dispute between Australia and Japan. Here's what Shingo told us.
3: This is an issue of diplomatic, you know, propriety and also, you know, involving mutual respect. Taking this kind of incident as a lesson, pretty important when we are going to further advance very important ties between Australia and Japan.
0: Tim's here from Manly. Tim, you're among the people who are absolutely sick of the story.
4: Yes, Hamish, I am. And I do agree what the Japanese ex-ambassador said. But I do also just have to wonder whether Albo's judgment when it comes to dealing with these kind of issues, like, you know, I don't know whether he meant to do it or not, but the whole issue with the Kylie Minogue comment was obviously completely inappropriate. So if you were sitting down at the dinner table with your wife or your mother, would you make those comments?
0: No. I probably wouldn't, no.
4: Well, you wouldn't.
0: But I've probably said some dumb stuff in my time.
4: We all have said dumb stuff, but we're not the Prime Minister, and you have to be on guard. And I'm not suggesting, like some people that are saying, that he shouldn't go on these things, but he just needs to have his head. I mean, you know, he's got to engage with people, but he's also just got to be, I don't know, he's just got to be realistic about what he says and how he does it.
0: Tim, thanks for your contribution this morning. Linda's here from Newcastle. Good morning.
5: Oh, hi, Hamish. I'm a bit worried about talking after you've had Richard Flanagan on.
0: Yes, I know. It's quite a benchmark. But what did you want to say about all of this?
5: Well, I sort of agree with your previous caller that, yes, I think Albanese should be smarter than what he is. And whether the comment was intentional or not, it's an inappropriate thing to say to mock the gift from another diplomat, from another country, regardless of what it is.
0: Do you think it is a bit of a beat up though? Like, I've been very cautious and judicious with how much we cover this because clearly there's a domestic dimension to it. But then again, the complaint seems to have emerged from a pretty seasoned Japanese diplomatic figure who is personally very close to the current Prime Minister of Japan, and it is a pretty important relationship.
5: Yeah, I do think it's a beat up. Yes, I do agree with that. But I also think that Anthony Albanese spoke inappropriately.
0: Both things can be true, I suppose.
5: Both things can be, yes.
0: Linda, thanks very much for your call this morning. 1300 222 702 is the number. It's time for probably my favourite part of the week.
2: This is 702 ABC Sydney.
1: With Hamish McDonald.
6: It's a very good day. I'm very happy not only for our region but for the country more broadly. We're living in a world, Hamish, that is in flux. The things that we used to take for granted, all the norms of international trade and the things that we thought we could bank on, have become a little less certain in the last decade.
0: That was Meryl Swanson talking to us earlier, the federal member for Paterson, where the Tomago oil smelter is being, well, given a lifeline, billions of dollars of taxpayers' money being put in to preserve its lifetime. But renewable energy, though, to be feeding it in the future. 1300 222 702. You're still welcome to weigh in if you'd like to. But we are talking music now. C. Benedict is here, as always, on a Thursday morning. We're talking live music in Sydney, which has been somewhat under threat recently. And C is here with a friend this week. Good morning, C.
7: Good morning.
0: Who have you brought along with you, please?
7: Beautiful Caitlin Welsh, who is part of sydneymusic.net, the greatest resource for what is happening in the city. I use it for the music show every week, and I use it for, you know, just having a good time in Sydney as well.
0: And so, Caitlin, good morning to you.
8: Good morning.
0: We have met you before on this program, but what does sydneymusic.net do?
8: Well, we are the most comprehensive list. The guide is the most comprehensive list of original live music performance happening happening all over the place in

0: Sydney. So we try and get everything. We leave out, you know, sort of cover bands and tributes and things like that, which often kind of crowd out a lot of the automated gig guides. So we're completely manually compiled by a team of people. And we, you know, try and help you find out what's going on without fear or favour.
1: How very retro of you.
2: It's so incredible. It's like, it's just like a website with text on it. You know how radical that is in this day and age? It's so perfect.
0: It's like the old, I used to work at the Bragg back in the day when it was an actual street press magazine and we'd have the list in the back. Some people might remember the Green Guide or, you know, the equivalent at Drum Media. And so that's what we try and do. Just here's the information, go forth.
1: And so, see, just to set this up, and we'll get to some calls in a moment, why are we talking about it now? What's happened that's prompted this conversation?
2: Because I feel like being a music reporter in Sydney is just a matter of sort of compiling obituaries for these amazing venues. And there's one dies every minute, it feels like. There's honestly, and I think, you know, Caitlin and Joe at Sydney Music are, you know, writing some beautiful heartfelt thing about the venue that died last week, and then while they're doing that, another venue gets closed down. It feels like a crisis point. I think I said last week that it feels like every canary in the coal mine is dead.
1: Okay. Optimistic of you, see. So we are trying to turn this a little towards hope and optimism, because there are some venues in Sydney doing incredible things, and that's kind of what we want to hear from listeners on. You can shout out to the local place that you like, the new up-and-coming spot, or you can make the case to bring one back that has been, well, put to bed.
2: Yes, part of the obituary list.
0: Sometimes they do Phoenix. They do pop up somewhere else. You know, the People's Republic, which is a wonderful sort of private home show series, originally in Camperdown and then in Earlwood, got shut down by one single local noise complaint. So shout out to whoever that person is if they're listening. A really beautiful community venue there. And you want to think that getting shut down from one or two noise complaints or complaints about people being on the footpath and talking and things like that, you want to think that that's a thing of the past. There are vibrancy reforms, there are mediations, you know, things like that that are supposed to help with that. But, you know, if you can't have a few people in your house to listen to some music and chuck a few bucks in a hat for the musician, then, you know, at what point are we saying, well, there's only one way to see live music in this city, and that's at a big venue that's owned by a corporation.
1: 1300 222 702 is the number. Caitlin Welsh is here from sydneymusic.net, and C. Benedict as well from The Music Show. Jeffrey's here from Berkeley Vale. Very good morning to you, Jeffrey.
3: Thank you, Hamish. I'm from the Central Coast, and we have a place up here called the Avoca Beach Theatre, which used to be called the Avoca Beach Cinema. Until they were showing too much music, they had to change the name. Now they have, on average, 3 gigs a week.
1: Okay.
0: Beautiful old theatre, that one.
3: Oh, yes, it's fantastic up here. For example, this weekend we've got the Tierney Brothers, Vince Jones, John Schumann and the Vandergam crew. It's all happening.
2: It's a pretty good rundown. It's not all the same sort of thing either. And these smaller venues in that are kind of sort of on the road, you know, on the line from one city to another, those used to be the absolute bread and butter of a touring band's life, because you could kind of do Wollongong and then somewhere in South Sydney and then somewhere in North Sydney and then somewhere in the Central Coast and then Newcastle. And, you know, you're never driving more than sort of 90 minutes in your beautiful van full of amps at a time. Like, that's the sort of golden idea of the touring band.
0: Yeah, it's really tough to do. In the US, you have a lot of it's a lot more decentralized. Mm. But here, where we have something like 86% of the people living along the coast in, you know, 5 to 8 cities, mm-hmm. it's really hard to do a non-flying tour, which is obviously very expensive. And it's getting more and more expensive to do a driving tour as well.
1: Jeffrey, I'm curious about what sort of crowds turn up. Do you go often?
3: Oh, look, I go as much as I can. In fact, I'm going those 3 gigs I just mentioned this weekend.
2: All 3?
3: But, you know, I tell you what, they sometimes have half a theatre. They might have about 100 people, and then other times they'll sell out hundreds of people, and they'll have several gigs at once, like one after the other, because they can't get enough people to be satisfied.

0: What are the crowds like, Jeffrey? Are they older people, younger people, a mix?
1: Look, no, they're a mix. It depends on which show. Last weekend they had the anniversary of Woodstock.
0: Mm.
1: Fantastic group of musicians, but they only had about half the people there because half the people are from that era, aren't they?
2: Jeffrey, thanks very much for getting in touch this morning and for almost single-handedly keeping the live music scene in Avoca alive.
1: Another one, just before we go, Lincoln Pin in Woi Woi struggles. They only put on a show if they can afford to.
0: Mm. It's tough. You also want to get the musicians paid. It's very important that the musicians get paid. And, you know, you need enough people coming in the door and money across the bar for that.
2: Well, Trish is here from Coogee. Good morning, Trish.
3: Oh, good morning.
2: What's the venue you want to talk about?
3: Actually, Randwick Golf Club have music every Sunday, free. And this Sunday is a fantastic band. They're four guys, all conservatorium trained, but they play jazz. They play their version of classics, which is arranged in a jazz style, covers of rock and all sorts of things. They're all brilliant. They're all under 30, but the maestro is on the piano, and he is an absolute demon of the keys. And they also play at the Phoenix in Woollahra.
2: Okay.
3: I get your point about not making too much noise, because we can't have our best drummer in Woollahra because he's too lively.
2: Really? Is that really the case?
3: Yes. His name's Edmund Lindsay, and he's an absolute whiz on the drums.
2: Okay.
3: The venue is, it's Woollahra, you know, they've got to be in bed by 10 o'clock.
0: I mean, there's nothing wrong with that. Sometimes it's great to have an earlier gig so that people who can't really stay on their feet past 9:30 can get to bed. You know, I think there's a bit of a problem when we have gigs starting at 8 or 9 all the time.
4: I love a daytime gig.
3: Oh, no, they start at 6 or 7.
0: Beautiful.
3: You know, it's got to be finished by 9:30.
0: The Sunday jazz, a lot of venues doing some excellent Sunday jazz in this city, if that's what you're into, especially in the afternoon.
4: Give me 3 p.m. on a weekend. Give me 3 p.m. people playing very quietly. I'm there.
2: Yeah, as long as I'm at home, sort of 7:30, 8 o'clock, ready for bed. That's
0: the dream. Meal prep, yeah.
2: Tracy's here from Kingsford. Good morning to you, Tracy.
5: Hi, Hamish. Hi, C. Hi, Caitlin. I was just giving a shout out to Marrickville, which I think is a suburb that punches above its weight in terms of little venues and slightly larger venues. And just off the top of my head, there's Camelot, which is, you know, a bit bigger, and it has the Django Bar downstairs. And then there's Lazy Bones, there's Gasoline Pony, there's Butcher's Brew, which literally was the butcher I used to go to, and now it's a venue. And it's just amazing because, you know, I've got friends in bands and we go and see them there. And it's like the New York vibe that I remember when I lived in New York, you know, where you're actually sitting really close to the musician rather than in an arena or looking at a screen of people enjoying themselves down on the flat, you know, which is what happens at the big concert. So I just love those venues in Marrickville, and I hope that, and there's more that I can't even remember the names of. So, you know, I think it's a fantastic precinct for keeping live music going.
0: Yeah. Yeah. That triangle really, like, keeps a lot of the local musicians in gigs, I think.
5: Yeah.
4: Yeah, but it's also, absolutely. That's about an ecosystem as well, isn't it, that there's got to be a certain density and, you know, people in that area do not expect things to be quiet by 9 p.m. Mm. at night. And, you know, it's kind of...
5: Yeah, maybe that's it. And I used to play gigs at the Three Weeds, the Rose... Roselle years ago. And that's just been completely shut down by residents who moved in after the pub was there. It's a bit like Paddington Market. People moved in and then shut down all the buskers, you know. But it's like they were there first, you know. You came to an area where there's a pub which has lots of live bands. What were you thinking?
0: It is a tale as old as time.
5: Yeah, and it's, you know, as you said before, it's one or two people that can shut down a venue. And I just think that's very unfair, and councils need to sort of, you know, man up. I know that's not a gendered word that we use, but, you know, really, they need to actually put up some resistance and say, well, no, this is part of our nightlife and the nighttime economy, and, you know, you live in a dense city.
2: To be fair to the state government, I think they have been pushing back against that sort of thing. I'm kind of curious, Caitlin, and see how much of it is individual noise complaints that lead to the closure of these venues, and how much of it is just the economics of it.
0: Well, slightly, you're right, with the vibrancy reform,

0: reforms and the efforts that have been coming from the arts minister in particular. The noise complaints, it's less of an issue than it used to be, but it still does happen, especially with less traditional venues that are not in these sort of special entertainment precinct areas. But also it is the economics. Rents are astronomically high. It's very, very difficult for a venue that does not own the building out of which it operates to maintain long-term financial security. And when you don't have that tenure, it's harder to take risks on programming, all that kind of thing. But also rents in the city are also sucking dry the people who normally have disposable income to put into these local creative communities. And so the rent, the affordability crisis is having those knock-on effects as well. If people can't buy a, you know, if they can't pay the door price or if they can't buy a beer and help keep the venue supported, it's, you know, it is a really a bit of a vicious cycle there as well.
1: It is 8 minutes to 11. You're listening to Mornings on 702. We're talking live music in Sydney. Caitlin Welsh is here from sydneymusic.net. C. Benedict from The Music Show. We need to talk about the type of music that is born out of these spaces, of course, as well.

0: Who's that, C. Benedict?
1: I think that's an arts minister.
0: Midnight Oil there, Run By Night from 1978. Jeff is here from Dulwich Hill, and this is Jeff Markham, in fact, from the Band Association. Good morning to you, Jeff.
2: Yeah, good morning. How are you?
0: Yeah, very well, thanks. You got some interesting views on this. What would you like to add?
2: Well, yes. Of course, you do realise that outside when you guys are talking about live music at the moment, you're talking about contemporary live music, and there's an entire industry and an entire sector of community music which involves community bands, community choirs, so community brass and community wind bands, community choirs, pipe bands, and that, and the opportunities to perform out in public for that whole sector is also dwindling as well, with restrictions with restrictions and paperwork by councils for getting into parks like we used to be able to play in parks and that, and that is making life very difficult for us as well.
0: So what has become harder, just the paperwork to fill out, or they don't allow it at all? What has changed?
2: Yes, the answer to that is yes. In a lot of cases, we used to have bands in the parks programs with the Sydney City Council, and of course we don't anymore because their focus has changed. The difficulty comes around with paperwork. It's just over the top sometimes, and there are some councils that are really supportive, which is fantastic, but a lot are really turning their back on that whole community music sector. And the state government has really turned its back on the community music sector as well. There's nothing coming to that sector at the moment.
1: Yeah, there are initiatives that are supposed to make that a bit easier, things like the Permanent Play Program, which is through both state and council. But, I mean, part of the DIY ethos of this stuff is that, you know, there are a lot of people who are asking forgiveness, not permission. Just go and set up in a park. You know, there are sort of little afternoon day raves happening in Sydney Park where people perform live and

0: you know, it's amplified, but you're not around too many other people. And there have been more limitations put on buskers in the city of Sydney, I believe, over the last year, and there have been some objections to that. But, you know, that you're absolutely right that community music, busking, you know, the journeyman musos who are playing covers in pubs of a weekend, those are all part of the music ecosystem. Those are all working musicians who deserve support. And, you know, I've been saying for a long time that the best thing that the government can do is honestly get out of the way of this stuff as much as possible rather than making it harder and, you know, treating people like children who can't self-police when they're just trying to express themselves in community.
1: Jeff, thanks very much for your call this morning. Alex on the text line says, what is the world coming to? I'm 80. When I was 18 or 19, the Easy Beats used to play in the Burwood Congregational Church Hall on a Sunday night after the church service. No complaints then. Do you think, James O'Loughlin, we just become complainers? We just love to have something to complain about.
2: Well, we do, but I would say you're talking about music venues, right?
1: Yes.
2: My two favourite, my headphones while walking to the train station in the morning. It's become a music venue now. It's so good. It wasn't when I was a kid, but you can take it anywhere. And it was one of the saddest days of my life. I used to go and see Midnight Oil at the ANU Refectory when I was at school, but obviously I was very old for my year. And I went back there. I went to Canberra recently and I drove to it and it was a building site. And I went up to this poor guy who was, you know, like at the gate saying, you know, when I was 18, I used to come and see Midnight Oil here. And he was just like, and it's gone. So I was very sad about that.
0: Midnight Oil played in, I think, 1978, which is the year that Run By Night came out. They played 165 shows in Sydney.
2: Wow.
0: When we are losing venues at the rate that we are, where is the next Midnight Oil supposed to, you know, cut their teeth? That's what I worry about.
1: Yeah. James, what have you got coming up on Arvos?
2: We have got coming up this creative ways to regulate the gambling industry. I'll start. Every time a gambling ad shows some people winning, they have to give equal time and pan to the same amount of people losing and looking distraught.
1: What a great idea.
2: We want people's ideas.
0: And turn the pokies into band rooms.
2: Yes.
0: Yeah.
1: There we go. Thanks for your company this morning. Thanks to Caitlin. Thanks to C. We'll see you tomorrow.

0: It's 11 o'clock. Good morning. Tony Matthews with ABC News. New South Wales Premier Chris Minns says his government is working to keep jobs in the Hunter region with a $2.5 billion deal with the federal government to keep an aluminium smelter in operation. About 10 months ago, Rio Tinto, owner of the smelter at Tomago, threatened to close the facility in 2029, impacting thousands of direct and indirect jobs in the region. Mr. Minns says the government investment will support jobs into the future.
1: There's over $2 billion worth of economic value that's generated from Tomago, $800 million of which is generated locally. And the truth of the matter is we couldn't have a situation where that level of economic stimulus is withdrawn from an economy like the Hunter.
0: The state government is hoping to avoid a repeat of the current housing crisis by drafting a new plan charting the growth of Greater Sydney over 20 years. Its Sydney plan spells out how 800,000 more homes and 950,000 more jobs will be added by 2046. Sydney, Parramatta and Badgerys Creek will remain the region's main CBDs, surrounded by 30 so-called interconnected centres. The government wants councils to have land readily zoned that can accommodate 30 years of housing growth. Planning Minister Paul Scully says this will mean housing can be topped up rather than starting from scratch.
2: Over the next 20 years, Sydney will need at least 800,000 more homes, around 950,000 jobs. And that's why we're introducing a requirement for councils to maintain at least 30 years of feasible housing capacity in their local planning instruments so that we don't get into the housing situation that we're trying to get ourselves out of today.
0: Assistant Treasurer Daniel Molino says media companies will receive more money under the federal government's revised News Bargaining Incentive Bill. Under the bill to be introduced to Parliament today, the number of deals large tech companies have to enter to exempt themselves from a 2.5% tax will lift from 6

0: to 8. 5% of any incentive payments will be reserved for the Australian Associated Press. Mr. Molino says media companies will receive more money under the revised bill.
1: Because we're changing the reference year to 1 year forward, it incorporates another year of growth in digital advertising revenue, so the total pool for media will be bigger by that year of growth.
0: A Holocaust survivor who hid from the Nazis as a child believes anti-Semitism is a threat to multiculturalism in Australia. Isabella Ross reports.
2: Born in Poland in 1940, Mark Spiegelman spent much of the war dressed as a girl to hide his Jewish identity before travelling to Australia as a refugee. Mr. Spiegelman fears no minority group is immune from hate if anti-Semitism continues to rise. He says all school curriculums should adopt age-appropriate programs on addressing racism as a whole and use anti-Semitism as an example.
3: I think children need to be shown good and evil.
2: Mr. Spiegelman hopes that by sharing his story of survival, he can help stop the poison of hate from spreading to future generations.
0: Briefly in other news, the World Health Organization warns the current Ebola outbreak in the Democratic Republic of Congo is on track to become the worst ever. Authorities in Colombia have declared 3 days of mourning following the earthquake earlier this week. And oil leaking from a tanker grounded off the coast of Oman has now reached beaches on the Gulf Arab country's mainland. It's believed to be a sanctioned tanker that formed part of Russia's shadow fleet. In sport, Socceroos young gun and former Brisbane defender Lucas Harrington has signed for English Premier League side Hull City. Joshua McIntosh has the details.
4: Harrington began his junior career with the Tooringa Rovers, Toowong FC and the Newmarket-based Brisbane City, and represented Australia at junior levels too. He made his professional debut with the Brisbane Roar in December 2024 and achieved a call-up for the Socceroos during the 2026 FIFA World Cup. The 18-year-old played for the Colorado Rapids in the United States, but has now secured a move to the top division of English football, signing a 5-year deal with the newly promoted Hull City. It's the highest ever fee for a defender in the American League.
0: To the weather, isolated showers on the southern half of the western slopes and the southern inland plains, fine elsewhere. A mostly sunny day for Sydney with a top of 20 degrees on the coast and 21 in the west. ABC News, the time now, 11:05.
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17: Today it's my interview with former Detective Sergeant Deb Wallace. When Deb joined the New South Wales Police Force 4 decades ago, she was one of only 8 women in a class of 100. Deb was put on duty on the streets of Western Sydney. She worked hard at her job and she became a detective after working on one of the most horrifying murder cases in the city's history. Deb went on to head up a squad charged with breaking up the gangs who ran the heroin trade in the Sydney suburb of Cabramatta in the 1990s. Then she commanded Strike Force Raptor, the police unit dedicated to breaking up criminal bikie gangs. So how do you dismantle such organisations that operate on a tight code of secrecy and brotherhood and murderous retribution? Well, Deb read The Art of War, the ancient Chinese military manual, and she and her colleagues found all kinds of ways to throw the bikie gangs into organisational confusion and paranoia and misery. Deb Wallace was awarded the Australian Police Medal in 2011, and in 2019 she retired, closing the book on a stunningly successful police career. Hello, Deb.
18: Hi, Richard. Thanks for having me.
17: Where did you grow up, Deb?
18: I'm a Westie, and a proud Westie, I have to say. I grew up at Westmead, which is just near Parramatta, and then spent most of my adult life living in Parramatta. So I'm a Westie through and through.
17: What drew your parents to live in Western Sydney in the first place?
18: My dad and mum married, and dad was from Manly. But as often happens even today, couldn't afford the prices in Manly, so they go west.
17: Changed.
18: Go right. West.
17: Yeah, right.
18: So they built their dream home, which was a 2-bedroom fibro place with a brick veranda at Westmead.
17: What were family holidays like then? Could you afford family holidays?
18: No, we were very much a working class family. Dad had 2 and 3 jobs and Mum stayed home, looked after the kids. Just typical of that era. And our holidays, we couldn't afford holidays, but my dad made sure we didn't miss out. So he'd string a tarpaulin up on the clothesline and we were a big hit with the neighbourhood because that became the street pool.
17: A tarpaulin on the clothesline? What, the Hills Hoys?
18: Yeah, yeah.
17: What do you mean? You filled what up on you? What you, your pool was on top of the clothesline?
18: No. You tie the four corners of the tarpaulin to the edge of the Hills Horse and make like a sling. A hammock type thing.
17: So a spinning pool for the neighbourhoods.
18: Yeah.
17: So what were you like growing up? We're looking back on the young Deb Wallace.
18: I was sort of I think you described me as beige. I was very much, I was not very a high achiever. I sat in that middle road. I had a great family upbringing, great close family things. Yeah, typical childhood. We couldn't afford to go to dancing, so I did physical culture. And I think in my years I remember really being a happiest childhood, happiest adult, teenage.
17: Was sport a big thing for the family?
18: Only rugby league. We were diehard, tragic Parramatta supporters.
17: Right.
18: And I remember Dad would take me across the golf course at Parramatta into Cumberland Oval, as it was known then, the home of the Eels, and we'd watch the game. And it wasn't until my dad was died of emphysema, which is a really difficult way to go, and it was his last few hours and we knew it was close, but he was still really, really with it. And I said, Dad, I have to ask you something. And he said, well, hurry up. And I said, well, Dad, I want to know, why did we always get to the games halfway through? For all those years, I remember. And he said, you never worked it out. I said, no. And he said, you always got there free at halftime. So that's my last memory of my conversation with Dad.
17: What a marvellous thing. So what work did your Dad have in mind for you for when you finished high school, Deb?
18: Again, being with his girls and Dad worrying about security in the future. So it was very simple to my dad, was that you'll get a government job because you can be secure and you can be there for the rest of your life. And I wanted to be a travel agent, but I didn't know how to tell Dad because that was just never going to fly. And I remember coming home from school on my last day of school and Dad looked very proud and said, don't you worry. He said, I've got you a job where I work at Prospect County Council. You've got a job as a clerk typist. And I just thought, oh, great.
17: He meant well.
18: Typing pool, here I come.
17: Typing pool. But that's not what happened. What got you interested in the police force?
18: It was never a lifelong ambition of mine. It was a case that I felt, I sort of knew even when I was 18, 19, that I wanted a career. I didn't really want to have children. And I don't know how you would know that, but I just sort of knew that, which was a prophecy that still came true. So I wanted a career. As travel agents was out the window, I thought about two careers that had height requirements because I was tall. I was 5'7". And two were for Qantas to be a flight attendant in those days, and the other was for the police. And coincidentally, while I'm sort of thinking of both, there was an ad in the paper for the police, particularly looking for women. Now, that was 1982, but women had been around, of course, in the police since, you know, many, many, many years at the turn of the century, but weren't allowed to be front line until 1976. So I was coming in that really new sort of way to be sort of joined in with the men. You were in the same policing.
17: Did you want that? Did you want frontline service when you signed up?
18: Yeah, I did. I wouldn't have joined otherwise. It was something I felt that if I could succeed in it, it could be a lifelong career. For me, the word career was really enticing.
17: How about your mum and dad? Your dad got you this perfectly good job as a typist with the Prospect City Council, and there you were joining the police force. Were they pleased or worried for you, Deb?
18: They were more than happy for me to pursue my dream. And I remember those nights going to night shift at Blacktown Mountjoy in the middle of winter, and my dad would be still up, even though he would normally go to bed because he used to start work early. I'd see him at 10 o'clock at night and he'd be warming my very sexy underwear called a Spencer underneath my uniform to keep me warm, and he'd be warming it by the fire for me to put it on. So I knew that he was pleased.
17: Now, before they let you join, in those days, and maybe still now, I don't know, they would have to investigate to see whether you came from a good family. Presumably, Deb, that's to make sure that you're not infiltrating from some kind of criminal family. And how did that work, Deb, anyway?
18: Just simply you put your application in and then they ring up and make an appointment. The local sergeant from the local police station would come out and have afternoon tea with your family. Just simple as that, and then write a report, no doubt about that. And it wasn't until I left the cops that Mark Murray from the Telegraph got access to some of this documents to the police, which I never did, and it said words to the effect of neatly presented home, a working class family, but served a lovely afternoon tea, went to a green house. It was all describing this afternoon tea.
17: So you went to the police academy in the Sydney suburb of Redfern. Yeah. What do you remember of that time in your weeks in the academy?
18: It was tough because even though I knew one of the things for the application was, we'll let the women come in, but you will have to pass the same physical training. To me, that was the hardest thing for me because I was not an athlete. I didn't do team sports because I have no hand-eye coordination. And I was a girl that did physical culture, which really specialised in marching and exercises on the spot. So I came in and I remember my very first, I think it was the first day, I was met by a figure who still I remember walking through the gates of Redfern, and he looked down at me. He was 6'4", bald head, wearing a tracksuit, and I think he was as shocked as someone like me coming in at the age of 21 and just said, "Are you a trainee?" And I think he looked, "Oh, my God." And I said, "Yeah." And he went, "Oh, geez." And that first day we went on a 10K run. Now, I didn't walk that fast or drive that fast, so how was I going to run it? I struggled, and I have to be honest, I didn't know I was going to make it. And for the first month, I really questioned whether I was going to be able to do this. And at the end of the month, this man who was the fitness trainer and responsible for getting us to the point of passing the physical training, he said to me, "You're not going to go, are you?" And I said, "No." He said, "You're going to stay here and make my life hell." And I said, "Yep." And he said, "Well, you and I are going to spend every afternoon together for the next 2 months," because our training was 3 months, "and we're going to get you fit."
17: And how were the blokes with you when you were going on those runs? Were they supportive or not supportive? Men can be pretty horrible in those situations with each other, let alone with women. How were they with you?
18: Fantastic. The guys knew that us girls were struggling, so we used to have to do this circuit around the barracks. You have to do 2.5 Ks in 8 minutes or something, and you're on a timer. And if you don't do it, the whole lot will do it again, and it's really tough. So the boys knew that us girls were going to struggle, so they'd wait down the side where the horses were. It used to be there was stables for the police mounted unit. And the boys would wait there. And as us girls walked down there, which was out of sight of Chica, they'd pick us up and run us that side and then put us down, and then we'd just like we'd run it ourselves. So really we only did 3/4 in our own sort of shuffling way, and the boys carried us at least. And that's what I learned from the police family. That was my experience for nearly 37 years, that we will pick you up and we will support you. At least that was my experience.
17: Friends of mine who have joined the police at various levels, the thing that sort of happens, I've noticed, is that they're introduced into this terrible world where people do terrible things, really terrible things. And it's easy for you to adopt as a police officer an attitude that you civilians are very nice people and we do everything we can to protect you, but you just don't know what the real world is like, because we see people at their worst all the time. And I'd always counter with saying, no, you're the guy with the distorted lens here. You're seeing people at their worst rather than seeing them in a more natural situation. When you go to police academy, do they warn you you're going to suddenly feel like you've been dropped into hell?
18: Not back then. I think today they do a lot more about that to build resilience, if you can, because I always think you can't teach resilience. You have to live it and develop it over time. So we really didn't get that. We really focused on the physical side, the weapons training, and also the law. Today, I think training at the academy is, from what I've seen being down there, it's much more rounded. They expose you much more to what you may going to experience, and I think that's in the hope of building some resilience in the officers for the future.
17: So once you've completed your 12 weeks training, where do they post you?
18: Well, you get to nominate in those days 3 places you wanted to work, and being a Western Suburbs girl, my first choice, Manly, obviously. My second choice was Cronulla.
17: Right.
18: And third choice, I just wrote on the form, anything with a beach would be great.
17: I was going to say, and where do they actually, where do they send you though?
18: Blacktown, Mount Druitt.
17: Blacktown, right.
18: I'm going west.
17: So once you were there doing that work on the streets of Western Sydney, Blacktown, Mount Druitt. What kind of things were you seeing that maybe you hadn't noticed before when you were a civilian?
18: I didn't realise the amount of, even today, it's funny, way back then, you used to go to a lot of domestic situations. You also would go to, in those days, break and enters, and I'm pleased to say these days, I think, if I'm right with the stats, they're still quite low, but break in and steal in those days to support drug addiction. Also,

0: Robberies were very common, unlike today. It was a standard uniform almost, a balaclava, a sawn-off shotgun, and they'd go to usually service stations or bottle shops. So they were generally the main things, and usually, obviously, the pub brawls, because closing time was usually 11 o'clock those days, no one wanted to leave, so you have the closing pub brawls as well.
1: Today I'm with former Police Detective Sergeant Deb Wallace.
2: I'm told, and I find this very, very plausible to believe, and I think I've seen this happen too, when there's a woman police officer in the scene of a nasty fight or a pub brawl, it might even be better to have a woman on the scene than a man. What's your experience of that, Deb?
0: Yeah, it was actually one of my first shifts with an amazing officer who was the best crook catcher in the command. He was tough. And I remember coming in on night shift on a Friday night, the busiest night in that command at Blacktown, because that's when the pub brawls would be on, and in particularly a number of pubs in the area at the time were the Comb and Cutter and the Robin Hood, and probably the roughest of all was the Stockade at Leila Park. And I remember walking in and I looked at the roster and there I was with this officer on 27-1, 27 being the area and number one being the car or the truck. So we go out there, a signal goes off for us to attend an urgent brawl at the Stockade, 40 guys involved, and all the senior constable kept looking at me going, we're dead, me and you in a brawl, we're dead. My self-esteem was growing by the moment, and we arrive, and all I could think of, in those days women weren't allowed to wear trousers. We were transitioning to trousers perhaps, so we had a mixture. We went from skirts to these things called, which men wouldn't probably know about, called culottes.
2: Oh, yeah, culottes,
0: long,
2: right.
0: Flary, yeah. Shorts.
2: Yeah.
0: So all I could think about, here's this man fighting, here's my colleague looking at me going, we're dead. And I'm thinking, I'm going to get hooked up with these shorts and I'm going to fall flat on my face. They're going to get hooked on the handbrake. I'm going to make this monumental entry. So I immediately thought about it and I laterally thought, and I thought, I'll wrap them around my legs really tightly so they don't get hooked, and I'll hoik them up like a miniskirt and I'll jump out of the truck. And that's what I did. And as I made this beautiful, clean landing, like at the Olympics off the, you know, the vaulting box, men mid-punch stopped punching and just stared at us and said, my God, what? And they say, they're looking at each other going, what's that? And then they started saying, who are you, love? And I said, oh, I'm probationary Constable Wallace. I said, like a cop. And I said, yeah, a cop. And then they're going, stop swearing, it's a chick over here. And my partner's just looking at me, shaking his head, going, oh, my God. And then they politely asked me, because they stopped swearing, they stopped fighting, looking at me and my culottes, and said, so what do you want? What are you here for? And I said, well, you can't fight in public place. You need to leave quietly. And they went, you know, love, you asked us really kindly. Normally the cops get out and ask questions later. So, you know, love, we're going to go. And next week when we come back, and maybe we'll come back and see you, that'd be lovely. So they all left and walked off quietly. And my partner just looked at me. We got back in the truck, and he's a veteran of many, many years. And he looked at me, he shook his head, and he said, you know, DB, he used to call me DB. DB, you and me, every Friday night from now on. And so we did for the next 3 years.
2: That won't be the way it always is in a brawl, though, will it? Sometimes
0: no.
2: There'll be guys with crystal meth in their heads and
0: exactly.
2: Doing it, who don't care. So how can a woman walk towards a brawl like that?
0: It's the circumstances. Everything's different. And officers are trained, as we were these days. In the old days, we didn't have that many sort of options. We had really a gun and we had a baton. These days, the police are equipped with a whole, you know, range of things. Sometimes one would say, is that make it a little more complicated, because they've got so many choices to use, but they're trained so well and they don't want to escalate it. So they go, well, can I deal with this with talking and negotiation? Absolutely, the best option of all. If, like you said, they're out of control through drugs or volatile, then, of course, you would go next level, capsicum spray and so on, up to, you know, your use of force that you're trained to do. But I did learn a very technique for a domestic, which was really weird. I was working, again, a sergeant. Old heads are smart. And we went to this really volatile domestic and it was screaming and yelling, and he's knocked on the door and the door's open. A big burly bloke opened the door and I'm thinking, oh, here we go. There's the sergeant and I. And the sergeant suddenly just started to whisper and said, we're from the Blacktown Police. And I could barely hear him. And the guy screaming suddenly dropped his voice and said, where are you from, mate? And he dropped. And suddenly the whole angst, I guess, or the whole aggression went out of the situation, because it's hard to be so aggressive when you're whispering. And

0: that did, and I learned, oh, that's not going to work in every situation, absolutely not. But I learned that lesson that there's a number of options that you can try, and you get that by learning on the job.
1: A large part of that police work is just cleaning up mess created by broken or damaged people. Tell me about the man you saw one day with a baby and some beer in either hand.
0: Yeah, most of the jobs we went to were, you know, reported crime, and you felt in a way you were helping people. So you're helping the good people get their property back, or not, you know, give them some comfort if they've been a victim of an armed robbery, or helping women get out of a domestic situation or whatever. And I remember once thinking, you know, people are pretty good. And then we were in Blacktown and we were driving down the main street, and we just looked to the side, we're on patrol, and there was a guy there, and there was no other person with him. It was late at night, it was winter, and he had a six-pack and he had a baby, a little tiny infant in his arms, wrapped in a blanket.
1: A baby in one arm,
0: yeah,
1: and a six-pack in the other arm?
0: Yeah. And he was at the lights, and we were stopped at the lights. The lights changed, so he went to walk across. At that stage, he was trying to hold the baby, and I don't know whether he was drunk. I think he was feeling drunk at the time. And it was like slow motion, because we were stopped at the lights. And he looked at the baby, and he looked at the six-pack, and suddenly he was starting to drop everything. And so he grabbed the six-pack, and the baby dropped onto the ground. My partner and I jumped out of the car and went, and, you know, he detained the male and I grabbed the baby. And we took him back to the police station, and we knew we couldn't have the baby. And so we took the baby with us, and we put the baby in a motel room with some docs people arrived and took the baby. And while I was waiting for the docs people to arrive to take the baby, I remember the little baby just laying in this motel room and just very quiet. And the baby was healthy. The baby was well. It didn't get hurt, thankfully, from the drop. But I just thought at that moment, I suppose it was a watershed moment, that people do bad things. And it was sort of, I think, you know, stop, take the sort of the veil off your eyes, and because I like to see the good in people. That's how I was brought up. And I am still comforted by the fact that most people are good, but sometimes it's not so good, or bad circumstances.
1: A few years into your career, there was that notorious murder of a woman named Anita Cobby, who was abducted by some men outside Blacktown train station in Western Sydney, taken away, tortured, raped and murdered. It was such a vicious case. I think people felt there was some awful intimation of evil with it. It was a terrible thing. How were you involved in that case?
0: I was a junior officer. I had 3 years in the job, and the case happened. And I remember, I don't know if most people know this, but most murders are committed by people known to the victim, whether it's an inner circle or an outer circle, but there's an association of some degree. They're the majority. And they're the ones that detectives pretty well can systematically work through and find a line of inquiry that's the most likely and have a suspect or suspects. And they're the ones that are usually solved, or they know who did it and they've just got to build the brief. It's the more random murders, someone not known to the victim, are the really difficult ones to solve, if ever. So the man in charge of the case from Blacktown was a detective sergeant called Graham Rosetta, a hero still in my mind, and hero to me personally, but a hero in the workplace. And I think he quickly realised after about the second day that this was not a person known to Anita. It was someone in the community.
1: So it was opportunistic. She had just been standing there.
0: Wrong place, wrong time. Mm-hmm. Yeah. Well, she wasn't, you know, she was just walking home, minding her own business, get home, and these, you know, horrendous, horrible people would just come across her. But Graham realised fairly quickly that he needed to reach out to the community, that the answers might be out there, that there was nowhere else. We didn't know where to go, or he didn't know where to go. So we'll need to ask the community. Best way through that, through the media reaching out. So he engaged the media and they were starting to lose a little bit of interest, because Graham couldn't give them any more information to keep it alive on the front pages, even though the murder itself was so horrific. There was very limited details that he could give. So without anything alive, the media, I think, was starting to walk away a bit. So to keep them reinvigorated, to come up with a gimmick, for want of a better word, was to do a reenactment of her last few hours exactly the same night she was abducted and murdered, on the 2nd of February 1986. So we did it the following Sunday. It was a Sunday night. And the idea was to dress me up in clothes similar to what she was wearing. I went with her two girlfriends to buy the clothes that they, because she had dinner with them prior to catching the train from the city back to Blacktown. And simply just got on this train at City Central. We let the media stay with me all the way, got off at Blacktown. The media was still able to follow me until a point in time that Graham asked the media now to leave, and they did. And then I was simply asked to stand in a spot where they believe she was actually abducted from the evidence of witnesses hearing a scream or seeing taillights. And I was just asked to stand there and wait while the detectives took in the atmosphere, you know, what was the lighting like, well, how much traffic is here, just getting a feel for it. And so I really wasn't played a big role. After it, that night, Graham Rosetta took me into the car park at Blacktown when we got back at about 9:30. And he just looked at me in his stern way, as he had a way, and just said, "How would you like to be a detective?" And I immediately thought, gee, I must have walked good on that train. He didn't know whether I would ever have the skills to do that, but he allowed me to stay with the team. I did a very little role in the investigation side. I helped a lot, maybe by photostatting or getting lots of coffees when they were there late at night, staying and shadowing Graham. And I worked with a fellow to lock up those helping the killers once they were caught. But I got to see the team in action and the passion, the commitment, the dedication. I just thought back then, wow, could I ever be one of these men? You know, obviously women. And 3 years later, I got my dream. I passed my training, passed my exams, and got my bit of paper that said I can now be a detective. And that was the career path I followed for the next 34 years.
1: How much longer did it take for the police to crack that case then, after that recreation had taken place?
0: Number of weeks, which was amazing because, you know, starting from ground zero, just about nothing. The reenactment we did, to my understanding, and again, it wasn't shared and I certainly didn't know the details per se. We did the reenactment on the Sunday, and my understanding is within a very short time, an anonymous caller came in and spoke to the team and gave them perhaps some lines of inquiry for them to pursue.
1: Are those men still in jail today?
0: Yep. They were actually sentenced by amazing Justice Maxwell to a sentence that wasn't usually given out except in the most horrific of cases, and that was he wanted their papers marked never to be released. Everyone cheered at the time. You know, I remember the scenes about at Blacktown. People were running down the street and hugging, and it was amazing. This scene, like, you know, you just can't imagine. The community felt safe and vindicated, I guess, and justice had been done. I remember Gary and Grace and a number of others, though, were a little concerned with happy, but with the wording never to be released, because though they hadn't had a lot of experience with the justice system, I think they were also a little bit concerned that in years to come, what could that be interpreted as? So after they did go on to form the Homicide Victims Support Group with Christine and Peter Simpson, which is a legacy that lingers on today, they lobbied and were instrumental in reforming some laws so that we now have truth in sentencing, so that killers of this calibre can be brought back, or anyone can be sentenced to a head sentence, a top sentence, with a parole sentence underneath it. Those five killers and a number of others were brought back and brought and actually re-sentenced, for want of a better word, under the legislation, so it's law, to life without parole.
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1: Today I'm with former Police Detective Sergeant Deb Wallace, who retired from the force in 2019 after a successful career breaking up criminal gangs running the drug trade in Sydney's western suburbs. More to her story after the news headlines on ABC Radio. It's 28 minutes to midday.
3: Hello, Tony Matthews with the latest from the newsroom. Federal opposition leader Angus Taylor says he's cautioned one of his frontbenchers to express the views of the coalition instead of his personal views. Shadow Housing Minister Andrew Bragg's speech to the National Press Club yesterday included a suggestion that net migration could be reduced to around 180,000. The Committee for Sydney says it's excited about the state government's 20-year plan for Greater Sydney, which maps out housing, jobs and infrastructure. The framework forecasts at least 800,000 more homes and 950,000 more jobs will be needed across Sydney by 2046. And jailed whistleblower David McBride has been released from prison in Canberra after he was granted parole by the Attorney General. The former military lawyer has served more than 2 years in jail after being convicted in 2024 for stealing top secret defence material.
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0: Deb Wallace is a former police detective sergeant with the New South Wales Police Force. Deb joined up 4 decades ago, and in her time she's worked on some horrifying murder cases, on breaking up criminal gangs, and in 2011 she was awarded the Australian Police Medal. In the early 1990s, Deb, you were posted to Cabramatta in Western Sydney, where a lot of Vietnamese migrants had settled. What were you told about that area going into the job?
1: Not a lot, really. I worked at Blacktown and the Western Suburbs till I went to Cabramatta, and it was a culture shock because Cabramatta was such an interesting place because it used to take on the face of the immigration policy of the day. So it kept changing. After the Vietnam War, we got a lot of immigrants from particularly South Vietnam, from prison camps and as the traditional, you know, we refer to as boat people, I guess, for want of a better word. But also larger Southeast Asian countries, Cambodia, Laos, etc. So it was a bit confusing for me because I was used to the usual Anglo names, but I was so lucky because when I arrived there in 1991, I had a fantastic group of detectives there, a small group. There was only about 8 or 9. But a lot of those young detectives coming through or training to be detectives had worked the beat of Cabramatta for years. So they knew all the culture. They were embedded in the area. They had a passion for the area, a passion for the people of the area. So it was a little bit unusual because I've gone from everyone having, as we know, you know, names Bill Smith or, you know, Mary Jane, to suddenly they have 3 names and they're known by 3 names. And they didn't often have birth certificates. So we actually didn't know how old they were, just relied on what they tell you, etc. So I got very quickly to learn that this was a mixture of this fantastic community that, you know, a lot of the restaurants, there was 94 restaurants in Cabramatta, and I think I ate at every one because they were amazing. But I soon learned that people that opened restaurants might have been, you know, teachers or academics or nuclear physicists or microbiologists. But because they escaped, they just did the best they could and opened restaurants or shops, etc. like that. So an amazing place to work and a highlight of my career.
0: All of your work was being directed at a particular gang called the 5T. Who were they?
1: Yeah, the streets at the time was pretty well run by, he started off as a, one would say in today's terms, a youth gang. Or then they evolved to be a street gang. They probably didn't get as far as organised crime, but there was certainly a level of organisation amongst them. They were the first generation. They were kids that came out of here without family. They didn't have any English skills. They went from the prison camps into the detention centres at Villawood and onto the streets. They simply bonded together and to, for want of a better word, and I'm not excusing them, but to survive, they started off more what you call low crime. So they did neck chain robberies or breaking and steals. They then grew in reputation because they had a particular, as gangs often do, they need a particular identity. So their identity was their look. And they'd have long shoulder length hair. They often wore baggy suits and they had a lot of tattoos. But unlike today's perhaps gang member, they hid them. So they were under their long sleeve shirts, and they had their signal or their insignia of 5Ts on their arm. And then they moved into doing extortions, and a lot of brave people came forward and helped us identify the offenders. So they went to jail. So then they turned into middle level dealers for the higher level suppliers of heroin. So Cabramatta quickly morphed through having its own marketplace, I guess, into a very large heroin

0: King's Cross sold, say, for $50 a street deal and was about 15 to 20% pure heroin, and, you know, mixed with sugars to make it go further, as I recall. Cabramatta heroin we found when we did the testing came in at about 75% pure, what you'd call almost cut straight from the block, and it was selling for $25 a street deal. Now, we thought to ourselves, I hope no one learns about this. Well, of course, a newspaper article came out in, I think it was 94, 95.
1: Daily Telegraph. The headline was The Smack Express, wasn't it?
0: Yeah, yeah.
1: And what did that do to the situation in Cabramatta?
0: Best publicity of all, isn't it? So all roads then led to Cabramatta.
1: Right, come to Cabra for your cheap heroin.
0: And while you're there, you know, if you don't have enough, and of course the risk is, let's, you know, they were very smart, let's minimise the risk. If we can buy more heroin while we're here, we don't have to come back for 2 or 3 days. So we don't have enough money, but if we do a bag snatch or while we're here, we can get more money. Interestingly enough, the gangs themselves, they called the Anglos that came to buy drugs white eyes. They really hated bag snatchers because they said, you know, it was really weird. They didn't mind selling to out-of-towners, but they were concerned that their own community would become victims. They had this strange moral code. So, yeah, so the community, they did as best they could. They know we were doing our very best to try and help them, and the community was so supportive of the cops. They were great.
1: So in order to figure out how to clamp down on the operations, to break apart the gang operations of the gang stealing heroin in Cabramatta, you have to learn to think like them, don't you?
0: Yeah, it was sort of like the perfect storm in a way. The heroin trade was flourishing. We had a local member of parliament was murdered in 1994.
1: John Newman.
0: We then had the leader of that gang that was running the heroin. He got murdered as well. So suddenly there's a lot of media attention, a lot of political attention, all eyes on Cabramatta. My boss, who was Chief Superintendent Paul McKinnon, was no doubt under a lot of pressure. And I was only a young sergeant at the time. You know, I don't know what was going on at the higher echelons, but I do know he was under some pressure, as you could imagine. So he got me aside and just said, oh, we've got a new strategy we're going to launch onto the streets to deal with the gang and the drugs. And I said, oh, that's really good. What are they? And he said, we're going to launch the Cabramatta Gang Squad. And I went, oh, that's great. A whole group of like elite police coming in to take control. Us small group of detectives can put our feet up, have a cigar.
1: What a good idea.
0: What a great idea. He said, well, Wallace, what are you talking about? Because I'm rambling on about this is fabulous news, you know. Where have they been training, you know? And he just looked at me in his way and said, congratulations, Wallace, you're now Gang Squad. Yeah. I thought it was a poison chalice at the time. In hindsight, probably one of the biggest things for my career was to cement my credibility as a operational frontline street cop in hindsight. But no, I didn't really think that at the time, and I didn't have the answers. So he gave me a book, Sun Tzu, The Art of War, and said, read it. And I'm going, read it? What are you talking about? Shouldn't I go to the police manual or shouldn't I talk to like someone? And he said, just read it. And I read it, and one of the things that stood out for me was it said, before you can defeat your enemy, you must know their weaknesses. So I thought, well, that sounds pretty good. So I, you know, pretty idealistic, I guess. I went up to what was left of the senior management of the gang. The leader hadn't been reappointed. And I would sit around this coffee shop in the middle of Cabramatta, and I asked,
1: you're talking to these guys in a coffee shop? They were willing to do that?
0: Yeah, yeah. The Asian street gangs were really unusual. I haven't seen anything like it since. I think it's just the way they were. They had an attitude that you do your crime, you do the time, that our job is to do crime, your job is to catch us. And if you caught them, they were very tough, stoic. They don't, you know, they just went to jail. But they also had some sort of begrudgingly respect, I guess, for the cops. They knew it was not personal, it was a job for us. And the eight detectives or the small group of detectives we had operated under this sergeant called Cole Hilson, Detective Sergeant Cole Hilson, and he taught us that you have to work here. You have to come here every day. We want to make it as safe as you can. You've got a job, you've got to lock them up. There's a way to do things around here because they outnumber us. So we did it in a, I suppose, a passive way, but a strong way. So they had this begrudging respect. So it was not unusual to just stop and I'd learned that from my colleagues, just go up and have a chat to them. The old story, get more with honey than you do vinegar.
1: So once you got talking to younger gang members, what did you learn about their lives?
0: Yeah, they when I told them I didn't want it to be a gang anymore and my job was to break them up, they just they laughed a bit and said, madam, makes a funny joke. And then they said, madam, you know, and they sort of said, you've got to understand us. And I said, well, tell me about you. And I said, well, you know that we're now murdering, we've committed murders, we're thugs, we wield machetes, we, you know, sell drugs. We do a lot of violence. That's how we maintain our turf, our reputation, but we weren't always

0: like that. We came out here for a new life. We escaped. Our families often paid money to get us out here with a new hope for their young teenage sons. But of course, when we got here, our hopes sort of quickly dwindled because we didn't have language, we had no education. So how were we going to get a job? And they said to me, education and getting employment is the secret. But we didn't have it, so we did what we did. So
1: So what
0: here.
1: could so what could you do about it?
0: Well, they put the challenge to me when they said, you know, the secret, forget about us, because they said three things will happen to us. We will either, you'll lock us up because that's what you do. We will die. We'll get killed because that's what happens when you become a gang. It's just life is cheap. Or we may just grow up and grow out if we're given time. But there's another group coming through that see us as their role models. They want to be the future 5T. So they haven't committed crimes at this stage, but they're following us around. They want to be our foot soldiers. And we want to protect them. So they said the challenge for you is to get them into a school, get them educated. I'm going, oh God, that's, you know. So I would go to our schools. We had amazing schools in that area, Canningvale High, Cabramatta High, amazing teachers, passionate. And they just said, we'd love to help you, Deb, but you know, these kids, they've been on the streets. How are we going to bring them in to mainstream when they don't really speak English? And so while this dilemma's going on about how do I get them, my dearest friend today, but at the time was a bit, it wasn't my friend at the time. I thought he was a bit another do-gooder coming in to tell us how to do things. And it was a priest called Father Chris Riley from Youth Off the Streets. And he approached me and said, I think I can help you. And I said, oh, how can you help me? And he said, I'm a registered school. I said, what do you mean you're a registered school? He said, I am personally. I teach kids on the cross. I have been for years. I can teach these kids. And I said, these aren't kids, Father. My ego was out there, you know, Father, due respect. These are machete-wielding
1: I'm more
0: thugs.
1: worldly than you.
0: Exactly. So we went up. I took him for a walk. He said, can I meet them at least? I said, yeah, let's go. So I took him for a walk with him and his Great Dane, Collingwood. And we went up to the outdoor coffee shop where they would sit every morning. And we approached. They were a bit sus. Who's this guy? And I said, he's a priest. Well, it was like I was introducing them to the Pope because they said, oh, Father, you have a seat. And they wiped his seat down. And they said, what about me? You know, like you normally get me a seat. They went, oh, yeah, there I am. I'm used to sit there. And Father just simply said, I will be here 3 days a week, 3 hours a day to teach you the kids' school. But in those 3 hours, there will be no drug dealing, no crime, and no violence. He said, oh, I walk. And they said, and madam, they used to call me madam, she will be here as well. And I'm going, oh, will I? Thanks a lot. So we did that. We did that. And eventually, Father, through some circumstances, took the young ones to his farms, which were on the Southern Highlands. And as far as I know today, and I did track them for a long time when I was in the cops, none of those younger ones we took, they all got educated. They all got their school certificates, if not their high school certificates. Some went to uni, and they're all being productive members of community.
1: Running a bit ahead here, 2014, you were put in charge of a group called Strike Force Raptor. What was the nature of this group's work, Deb?
0: Yeah, I got promoted to superintendent, became the commander of Asian organised crime, and then spent 7 years as the commander of Middle Eastern organised crime. And then my final stopping point was as the commander in charge of the gang squad and Strike Force Raptor. And Raptor's main only objective was to disrupt, dismantle, and disable outlaw motorcycle gangs.
1: So the approach you used for dealing with the criminal culture in Cabramatta, this is a completely different kind of criminal culture, isn't it? There's not much community-mindedness you can appeal to with these organisations, is there?
0: No. As I also learnt with those involved in the Middle Eastern groups, crime groups, and now with bikies, they're motivated by one thing, and that is it's about money, it's about power, it's about territory. Totally different ends, whereas the Asian crime groups are understated and under the radar and try to stay that way. The bikies are out there, they rely on visibility to do their intimidation, to do their dirty work. So it's completely at odds. So I learned very early that it's okay to say I don't know and I need to be taught. And who better to teach me was these amazing management team that I had, group of sergeants and inspectors who'd been there since 2009 when Raptor was set up following the brawl and the murder at the airport. They'd seen it all. So I thought, who better to teach me what makes up? And again, going all the way back to Sun Tzu, you can't beat us unless you know us. So I asked them to teach me. And we simply locked ourselves in a room for a number of hours. And I just said, just teach me. Tell me the characteristics of what becomes of today's outlaw motorcycle gang member as opposed to, you know, the 50s and 60s and 70s.
1: Today I'm with former police detective Sergeant Deb Wallace. So these guys typically have the morality of a kind of a Balkan warlord. When they talk a lot about brotherhood, you know, the brotherhood of the gang, do they mean it? Is that any truth in that?
0: Nothing at all. Today, no, that died out. Like originally, I do believe they were set up what we probably perceive as large white men with beards on bikes. That was the brotherhood stuff, I suppose, in those days. It completely changed to become a criminal organisation, nothing more than that. And they relied on the reputation of the banner that had sustained years and years in some cases. People come and go, but the banner stayed. So that's what they operated on to give them notoriety to do their dirty work under.
1: Yeah, and they do have a terrifying presence. With that reputation, how do you then go about dismantling that kind of a network, Deb?
0: We were realistic. We understood that the actual dismantling of an outlaw motorcycle gang, as I said, people will come and go, but the banner will remain strong. So we then focused a lot on the disabling and the disrupting.
1: And maybe then they'll dismantle it for you?
0: Exactly. Yeah. It'll be less attractive. Yeah. And the idea was to make it a hostile environment, to perhaps in a way lock up those in it and to encourage those in it to give up their colours and to discourage those wanting to join it. It's just too hot.
1: To make it too miserable for them on a day-to-day basis. Tell me how you did this.
0: Well, after the guys and girls put up these different characteristics of what comes up, what does a biker gang look like, then we set about, okay, let's just take out every one of those things that they like. So with the combination of high impact, we call visible operations, covert investigation operations, mixture of using local government regulations, each one we were able to target.
1: What, like planning violations, that kind of thing?
0: Absolutely. Yeah, they put up fortifications so that cops can't get in, or there's a delay for cops to get in with search warrants. So we would go to the council and say, did they get DA approval for that? Oh, no, they didn't. So they'd rip the cameras out. So things like, also they have to drive. And if they're going to sell drugs and intimidate and shoot people, then they're likely not going to pay their parking fines or their traffic fines. So we'd get their licenses suspended. And then that eventually they drive when they're suspended. So then that eventually they can go to jail for driving while disqualified, etc.
1: And presumably not being able to ride motorcycles. But do biker gangs even ride motorcycles these days? Is that still a thing?
0: Not really.
1: No.
0: It was always a thing to have one, but they tended to, you know, high-performance cars. They love the Lamborghinis. They love BMWs. They love Audis, you know.
1: How about their ability to communicate? How are you able to mess with their comms, so to speak, Deb?
0: Yeah, one of the best things I think we did, which was an old law, they have to be able to associate, to plot criminal activities, and particularly Friday nights they'd gather at their clubhouses, which were like ourselves in some cases, and that was called church night, ironically. And that's no doubt they're behind closed walls, they felt safe, they were pretty guarded on ever who would be allowed in there, and so they could plot criminal activities. There was a law that was used for the razor gangs way back in, you know, 1920s and 30s, called consorting, which meant criminals weren't allowed to associate. Now, that was a really clunky piece of legislation. It was really, cops, even though it was still valid, cops never used it because it was really hard. Some fantastic work went in to reinvigorate the consorting laws under the guise that these guys have to get together, have to communicate. So the laws were changed, or amended, I should say, to incorporate not just face-to-face meetings, such as Clubhouse, but also through text, through social media, and through telephone. And it also, the penalties were increased, which meant we could then do some covert activities. It was such a powerful law in essence, and the mere fear of not being able to gather gave rise to two of the nomads taking us to the High Court on a constitutional challenge.
1: Right.
0: So we went all the way to the High Court, and I remember it was in October 2014. The rebels were ready to do a big national run, heading from the biggest biker gang in Australia at the time, from Sydney to Coffs Harbour. They were going to be at least 1,200 on Harleys or cars heading up the coast. The law was made valid by the High Court on the Thursday, so we went to work. And we put out our own propaganda about how Raptor was going to enforce the consorting legislation. We were still getting our heads around the intricacies of the legislation about how we could apply it effectively. They were equally worried, so they cancelled the run. And that was all the end of the national runs in New South Wales.
1: I think when most people think the idea of cracking down on

0: bikie gang. They might, you don't think too hard about it. You might imagine cops in heavy protection gear, raiding a clubhouse, grabbing guys, arresting them, throwing them into jail, all that sort of thing. Instead, what you've done here is take away their mobile phone, their car, their motorcycle, and their clubhouse. What are they left with after that?
1: And even their colours at times. We worked with the liquor accords in the local area commands to make it a part of their liquor licences that licensed premises had a no colours policy. So now they couldn't go into pubs and licensed premises wearing their colours, you know, sitting at tables looking like tough guys. They were just like every Joe punter. So taking away that ability to me was crucial. Absolutely. The going through the front door with Raptor in their full riot gear was absolutely critical, particularly doing search warrants because they were still selling drugs, they still held firearms, they still had their clubhouses, which we were dismantling one by one. That was critical. Raptor's visible presence was critical to say, we're the biggest gang in town, not you. We would then go to other jurisdictions. You know, we would go to South Australia. What have you got? They go, oh, we've got firearms probe. Oh, that looks good. And they'd say to us, what have you got? We got consorting. Oh, that looks good. And we'd share it. So suddenly this, what, you know, for want of a better word, like a board of directors called Morpheus. And we'd sit together every month and discuss purely operational matters because there was no borders in a lot of cases for these guys. They'd, you know, do interstate stuff.
0: Did they ever figure out that they were part of this coordinated attack on everything that they enjoyed in life?
1: Yeah, they knew and they didn't like it at all. Absolutely. And we didn't hide the fact that that's what we were doing because we threw everything we could at them, every way, as one of my wonderful inspectors in charge of the tactical side of Raptor said, it's almost, he used to call it the scorched earth strategy or the death by a thousand cuts.
0: It's really impressive, Deb. I got to say, it's really impressive. It must be fun. Is it fun to go about this work, about making their lives just not enjoyable at all?
1: Extremely satisfying to seeing,
0: right, okay,
1: you know, the clubhouses being taken out on a Pantech truck.
0: Do they get a bit teary about this?
1: Some do. We have seen that on occasions is, why can't you just leave us alone? I just want to, I'm not a bikie anymore. And you know, there's certain telltale signs that they are still a bikie because one of the rules of being a bikie, you've got to hand your colours back in and you go into their house and there's their colours. So
0: right. You
1: sort of wear that, you know, I'm not part of the group anymore. Why don't you just leave? Certainly some do voluntarily surrender their colours. So, you know, but we have seen tears shed as well.
0: So you retired in 2019. Now you volunteer at a place called Grace's Place. What is Grace's Place?
1: Yeah, I felt, you know, in the cops, you are providing a service, and I knew when I retired I wanted to continue that. So I do some charity work in a number of areas, but one of the most important to my heart is Grace's Place. Gary and Grace, particularly Grace, became a very big part of my life, Anita Cobby's mum and dad. She would often say about how much they achieved and how much they got satisfaction of helping the Simpsons get through their trauma after Little Ebony died in 92.
0: So this is an organisation that supports the families of violent crime?
1: Yes. It was formed in 1992 directly by Gary and Grace Lynch, Anita's parents, and Peter and Christine Simpson. And it's grown, sadly, in years, and it's now got thousands of people that they have supported over the years. One of the things Grace should say was she really loved being able to help families with children. So when she died, her dream was a decision that was made by our fantastic director, Martha Jabor, who's kept this organisation going for all these years. It was a dream. So a number of families that had been affected by homicide also wanted to leave a lifelong legacy in the form of a home, for want of a better word, for children affected by homicide between the ages of 3 and 15, and it's the world's first. We did a lot of chook raffles of fundraising and events and raised our seeding amount, which then the state government also supported us and the federal government also supported us. And now on the 2nd of February, which was Anita's anniversary of her murder, it was an amazing event to open Grace's Place at Doonside, close to where they lived, and very shortly we'll be taking our families in. And I think Martha's, because it is a world's first and it's Australia's first, by sure, I think the doors might be open a little bit further than New South Wales as well.
0: It seems to me maybe the great gift you can have as a police officer is one of temperament, having the right kind of temperament. What do you think about that?
1: I totally agree. And I think people, before they would go in to be a police officer, just need to have a little inwards as well. It's not like you see on telly all the time. You know, I look at people that work in child abuse, sex crimes, homicide. They're there for the long slog seeing, you know, human tragedy.

0: The Cops has shades of black and white and grey. And I think before you join, I really would just like to encourage people just to look inside and say, what does being a police officer mean? It's holistic. And I think you're 100% right, Richard. It's about temperament. It's about having some resilience, about having balance. And people ask me, where did you get your life balance from? And I surrounded myself with people like Father Chris Riley and the team of his volunteers. And I got to learn that the 1% label that the outlaw motorcycle gangs like to wear proudly on their jackets and so proudly wear, we're the 1%ers who operate outside the law. I think that's true generally of society. Criminals are the 1%. 99% are good, honest, hardworking people. And they're the people that we do our job for.
1: What a pleasure it is to meet you, Deb. Thank you for all your work. Thank you so much for talking to me today.
0: Thanks, Richard.

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1: I spoke to former Police Detective Sergeant Deb Wallace in 2023. Today's conversation was made on the lands of the Gadigal people. Producer was Nicola Harrison. Executive producer was Carmel Rooney. I'm Richard Feidler. Thanks for listening.

0: It's 12 o'clock. Good afternoon. Tony Matthews with ABC News. Prime Minister Anthony Albanese says the multi-billion dollar investment in the aluminium smelter in the New South Wales Hunter is in the national interest. Nandini Deer reports.
1: Anthony Albanese and New South Wales Premier Chris Minns say the $2.5 billion deal will support thousands of local jobs. Mr Albanese says the federal government will continue to work constructively with the state government.
2: This is a very complex deal, but it's one that's very much in the interests of the nation.
1: Mr Minns says the government investment will strengthen the economy.
3: You couldn't rebuild what we have here at Tomago from scratch. You're talking about billions of dollars worth of capital investment over decades.
1: The owner of the smelter, Rio Tinto, has agreed to contribute just over $1 billion towards energy strategies.
0: Federal opposition leader Angus Taylor says he's cautioned one of his frontbenchers to express the views of the coalition instead of his personal views. Shadow Housing Minister Andrew Bragg's speech to the National Press Club yesterday included a suggestion that net migration could be reduced to around 180,000. He said modest reductions to international students, working holidaymakers and post-study work visas could help achieve that. Mr Taylor says he didn't read or see the speech beforehand.
4: Andrew expressed some of his personal views yesterday, and I've made clear to him his job is to express the views of the coalition team.
0: New South Wales opposition leader Kelly Sloane has replaced Shadow Planning Minister Chris Rath as her representative on the Liberal Party's state executive following evidence given at the Independent Commission Against Corruption. During yesterday's hearing, it emerged the senior frontbencher allegedly helped fellow party members avoid giving evidence. The ICAC is currently examining the relationship between fugitive property developer Jean Nassif, Liberal Party operatives and alleged breaches of New South Wales electoral laws. Ms Sloane's office has declined to comment, saying it's a state Liberal Party executive matter. Mr Rath's office has been contacted for comment. The telco watchdog says systemic delays in fixing faults and activating services such as internet and mobile services is becoming a critical issue for regional customers. A telecommunications industry ombudsman report analysing 27,000 complaints made 12 recommendations in total, including mandated timeframes around fault rectifications. Ombudsman Cynthia Gabert says the current framework isn't good enough.
5: One that really stuck out was a consumer that had to wait 5 months for a connection after 20 cancelled technician appointments.

0: several appointments that went ahead and failed to connect. Like, in, I can't think of many worlds where that would be considered reasonable.
1: Communications Minister Annika Wells has introduced Labor's revised news bargaining code bill to Parliament. Under the bill, the number of deals large tech companies have to enter into to exempt themselves from a 2.5% tax will lift from 6 to 8. Ms. Wells says its purpose is to encourage commercial deals between digital platforms and news publishers.
2: News and journalism are critical to the proper functioning of Australia's democratic system of government, the health and cohesion of our communities, and keeping Australians informed. Australia must continue to have a free and diverse news media landscape.
1: Whistleblower David McBride has thanked his family and supporters and the Federal Attorney General for granting him parole to serve the remaining 3 years of his sentence in the community. The former military lawyer was convicted in 2024 of stealing top secret defence material, which led to the ABC's Afghan Files investigation that revealed allegations of illegal killings by Australian soldiers in Afghanistan. McBride became eligible for parole today and spoke to the media after walking free from Canberra's jail.
3: I'm very happy to be out. It's a beautiful day to be free. And I thank all my supporters. I thank the Attorney General for granting me parole. And I'll make a longer statement later. I'm just happy to be here with my wonderful family.
1: And Australia has lost 2 early wickets in the opening session of the first men's cricket test against Bangladesh in Darwin. A few moments ago, Australia was 2 for 54. Looking at the weather, isolated showers on the southern half of the western slopes and southern inland plains, fine elsewhere. Mostly sunny for Sydney with a top of 20 degrees on the coast today and 21 in the west. ABC News, the time now, 12:05.
4: Hello, hope you're well. Welcome to The World Today. I'm Andy Park, coming to you from Gadigal Land here in Sydney. This Thursday, a $2.5 billion state and federal bailout for the Tomago aluminium smelter. And the new non-lethal weapon to be deployed by US ICE agents in Trump's immigration crackdown.
5: No! Well, it's been compared to a bee sting, but I think that might be underplaying it a little bit. What you feel is an electric shock kind of burn.
6: Immigrants are welcome here.
4: Jailed whistleblower David McBride has been released from prison after becoming eligible for parole. The former military lawyer has served more than 2 years in jail after being convicted in 2024 for stealing top secret defence material and sharing it with journalists. Reporter Jade Toomey joins me now. Jade, just remind me of David McBride's story. What was he convicted for?
7: David McBride is a former military lawyer turned whistleblower who was convicted back in 2024 for stealing and sharing top secret defence information. Now, his intent in exposing and sharing this information was to expose what he thought was the over-investigation of soldiers in Afghanistan, but what it actually did was reveal Australian soldier involvement in unlawful killings. Either way, he was sentenced to 5 years and 8 months in prison with a non-parole period of 2 years and 8 months. It means today is the first day he was eligible for parole. The Attorney General granted him that parole this morning, and it means he'll serve the rest of his sentence, about 3 years and 5 months or so, in the community.
4: So why did the Federal Attorney General's office make this decision to release him on parole?
7: The Commonwealth is the only jurisdiction in Australia without an independent parole board. All of the other states and territories have a panel that considers parole decisions for prisoners. It means that federal offenders like David McBride, who was convicted under Commonwealth offences, has a decision that rests entirely in the hands of the Attorney General. Now, there have been some long-standing calls to change this because often these decisions in high-profile cases can be political, and these laws were actually passed in April of this year, and the government said it would have this Commonwealth Parole Board up and running by the second half of 2026. Obviously, we're in that part of the year. This parole board is still yet to be established. It does mean that this is probably one of the last higher profile cases that the Attorney General

0: will have decision-making power over once this Commonwealth Parole Board is eventually established.
1: And Jade, we understand that David McBride is suffering from poor health. What did he do on release?
0: Yes, that's right. He revealed to us today that he has been diagnosed with lung cancer. It's in its early stages. It is treatable. But he told us today, once leaving prison, that he will need to undergo surgery. When he walked out of the prison doors here at the AMC in Canberra, Canberra's only high security jail, he hugged his family and supporters, hopped in a car, and he did speak to us as he was leaving. He said he wanted to thank the Attorney General for considering and granting his parole application. He thanked his family, Sarah, James and Georgie McBride, his supporters, which he said were from right across the world. And interestingly, he also thanked his prison staff, the people who looked after him while he was in corrections facilities, as well as his fellow prisoners. He said he was looking forward to having a meal and spending time with his family, but he was really looking forward to, in particular, hugging his dog, Jake, who he said he hoped remembered him.
1: Reporter Jade Toomey there. And here's what Mr. McBride said a short time ago.
2: Really happy to be out. It's a beautiful day to be free. And I thank all my supporters. I thank the Attorney General for granting me parole. And I'll make a longer statement later. I'm just happy to be here with my wonderful family.
1: That's former military lawyer David McBride on release today. Experts are warning a multi-billion dollar aluminium smelter bailout could keep Australia's coal-fired power plants up and running for longer. The New South Wales and federal governments have reached a $2.5 billion deal to supply the Tomago aluminium smelter north of Newcastle with cheaper power for the next decade. Experts are questioning whether new renewable energy projects will be online in time to deliver enough energy for the country's largest single user of electricity, arguing coal-fired power will be the fallback. Stephanie Smale reports.
3: The Prime Minister, Anthony Albanese, says the Tomago bailout is about jobs and sovereign capability.
4: Making sure that there is a future made right here in Australia and a future made right here in the Hunter.
3: The power-hungry manufacturer was facing closure amid rising power costs, but Mr. Albanese says a $2.5 billion support package will keep the doors open, offering financial CPR to Australia's broader manufacturing industry.
4: It will deliver on keeping not just the 1,000 jobs which are here direct and 5,000 indirect in this region, but the many tens of thousands of jobs that come from us being a country that makes things.
5: There's a lot riding on the continuation and the success of this business.
3: Oliver Yates is a former CEO of the Clean Energy Finance Corporation and chair of the university-led Green Energy Statecraft Project. He argues the international aluminium sector is filled with government subsidies and Australia has to keep up.
5: I think probably $70 billion is spent globally around the world subsidising the aluminium industry. If you want to play in the aluminium industry in a market where other people are subsidising, you need to actually be sensible about your own game.
3: Oliver Yates explains Australia's renewable energy transition should avoid major job losses where possible. He argues it's also crucial to foster the manufacturing experience in regions like the Hunter Valley that will be needed to shift into a more environmentally friendly future.
5: You can't really bring someone into a brand new facility who has no experience and train them on the job. You need a core business to be in place so that you can extract some people or get extracted out of that business. They can be replaced by new people and there's still enough skills in the existing business which is known and can operate.
3: The federal government says it will help get nearly 3 gigawatts of new renewable energy generation and backups online over the life of the agreement to speed up Tomago's decarbonisation. Chris Bowen is the federal energy minister.
6: Now that'll take various forms. It won't all be in the Hunter. It'll be spread predominantly out through New South Wales. It will take projects which have been worked on in the pipeline that maybe have already received environmental approval but haven't reached a final investment decision. Some will be wind farms. Others will be solar backed by batteries.
3: The head of energy research at MST Financial, Saul Kavanagh, isn't convinced that will go far enough, though. He's expecting coal-fired power will be needed to bridge the gap.
7: It means that this big chunk of electricity demand on the east coast of Australia is going to be around for a lot longer.

0: that ultimately leaves the electricity market tighter, particularly if we have strong, consistent supply of electricity, which is what a smelter needs. And you can see through the package here, which would also be supported by the government-owned Snowy Hydro, that they'll look to make some of those investments over the next decade.
1: Will the government realistically be able to spend the money needed to get those new energy production sources up and running when they're needed?
0: Well, look, at this stage, we wouldn't expect the government to necessarily acknowledge this straight away, but the fact that Tomago is going to stay online makes it more likely that we're going to have to extend some of the existing coal-fired power generation in Australia to bridge that gap. Even with a lot of policy support, there's just been a lot of cost, logistical approvals and other issues that have slowed it down. Now, one option was you have demand destruction, which sees manufacturing like Tomago go under, but there's good policy reasons why government doesn't want that to happen. But with demand staying strong and potentially now growing, particularly with data center demand, that means we need to have more electricity supply, which means we're not going to be able to shut down the coal-fired generation as quickly as some would have liked to.
1: It's taken the New South Wales and federal governments more than 8 months to negotiate the deal, and they have agreed to split the bill down the middle.
2: Stephanie Smale reporting there. Australia's housing shortage has really become a major cost of living issue for voters and a key policy area where all sides of politics have been trying to stand out as offering a magic bullet. The devil, as always, is in the detail, as the federal opposition's housing spokesman has discovered after colleagues distanced themselves from his policy ideas. Nick Grimm has more.
3: The Coalition's housing spokesman, Andrew Bragg, speaking the thoughts of most Australians.
4: It's more important to have a house than to not have a house. We need to just build more houses.
3: But on the detail of exactly how that should be accomplished, Andrew Bragg now acknowledges he was voicing a mix of personal and party positions yesterday in a wide-ranging speech at the National Press Club, which strayed into areas outside his portfolio, like his call to scale back superannuation and tax multinationals like Meta and Netflix.
4: The country is very sick, and so I think we've got to move the debate along. I think it's hard to disconnect the housing malaise from the nation's malaise.
3: The Liberal frontbencher's prescription for the nation's illness, prompting his Labor counterpart, Claire O'Neill, to counter with this diagnosis.
5: A crazed, almost manic ideological fever dream.
3: But what's also keeping Labor and Liberal strategists up at night is the knowledge that voters want their leaders to find solutions to the nation's housing shortage. For Andrew Bragg, one antidote would be to slash immigration levels to below 180,000 a year.
4: The gap, which is there because of the mismatch between migration numbers and housing supply, means that you're going to have a net overseas migration number in the range of 180,000 if you want to close it over the forward estimates period.
3: But that target would require cuts to the number of backpackers and international students entering the country, many of whom make up the nation's fruit-picking workforce. And that's something already rejected by Nationals leader Matt Canavan. One senior Liberal telling the ABC yesterday's speech should be interpreted as, quote, by Bragg, for Bragg, and not formal policy. It's an awkward issue for all sides of politics. One Nation leader, Pauline Hanson, has repeatedly refused to commit to a specific target for net migration, while Coalition leader Angus Taylor was keen to avoid putting a number on proposed migration cuts when he spoke to News Corp presenter Peter Credlin.
6: Migration must be capped based on the number of houses we've got in this country. That's the mistake.
7: I know, Angus, but you've got to have a number.
6: Let far more people in. Well, and the number will be based on the number of houses.
3: Another figure Senator Bragg wants to slash, the 2,000 pages of regulations that make up the National Construction Code. And once again, he has a clear target too, believing it can be reduced to just 80 pages of detail.
4: People are very frustrated about the terrible housing system, which is corrupted, has way too much tax, way too much regulation.
3: Simplifying the code is a goal of the federal government too, says Assistant Treasurer Daniel Molino.
8: Over time, it would be good to reduce the National Construction Code. I think just saying that we're going to reduce it by, 90% without having undertaken any of the detailed work is, I suspect, not realistic.
3: But the Coalition's housing spokesman argues that existing rules force builders to construct gold-plated homes that cost too much, and he wants to see compulsory energy and accessibility standards made optional. Industry insiders agree the standards are too complex.
9: The document itself is too cumbersome, too complex.

0: to deal with.
1: Chris Short is a South Australian building inspector and spokesman for the Association of Building Consultants. He argues the homes being constructed today are little better than those built half a century ago in the 1970s.
0: In a word, no, despite the fact that the process has become much more intense and much more complicated, the finished result is not superior to houses of the vintage that you were talking about.
2: That's Chris Short from the Association of Building Consultants, ending that report by Nick Grimm. Andy Park with you. 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Just search for The World Today. Overseas now, and US ICE agents are to get new tactical gloves which can deliver a painful, non-lethal electric shock to uncooperative subjects. According to the manufacturer, these gloves give compliance in less than 3 seconds with no burns, marks or scars. And they advertise them as a humane low optics de-escalation solution. The move has been met with some concern from civil liberties groups. The immigration agency has often been criticised for their use of force whilst carrying out Donald Trump's immigration crackdown.
3: No! No! Dude, you did a murder for what?
4: No more hate, no more fear.
5: Immigrants are welcome here.
4: Immigrants are welcome here.
2: Well, joining me now is Dr. Emma Ryan. She's a Deakin University criminologist. Dr. Ryan, these gloves, for want of a better description, are sort of like low-voltage cattle prods, really, that they sort of give you a kick greater than you'd get from a 240-volt wall outlet here in Australia, though. What happens when you get shocked by some of these gloves?
6: Well, it's a painful response. So the gloves need to be touched on the skin rather than clothing. So that means often hands or legs or potentially necks are touched. And it's a painful, well, it's been compared to a bee sting, but I think that might be underplaying it a little bit. What you feel is an electric shock kind of burn. And there's a very quick, you know, pain compliance response often.
2: Are these gloves any less lethal than other kinds of non-lethal police weaponry? I mean, there's a full range of quote-unquote non-lethal weapons at the disposal of police authorities now. Where do they rank in that scale?
6: Yeah, look, they probably are lower on the scale. It seems to me that the voltage output is probably not sufficient to kill. But then, I mean, there's no cases that I'm aware of where that's happened. But that doesn't mean to say that there aren't things that we don't know. So I can foresee potential fall injuries, potential head injuries. I'm always concerned about the term less lethal, and I prefer the term sublethal in that they may, in fact, have a lethal outcome. We just are unaware of the circumstances in which that might happen. But in the spectrum of the weapons we have at present, I guess they'd be low on my radar of concern about death, but quite high on my radar of concern around potential misuse.
2: What are the more broader sort of civil liberties concerns about the use of these kinds of gloves?
6: Yeah, so I think the key one is the lack of visibility. You know, these gloves can be used in a way where, you know, a body-worn camera or other kind of surveillance, you know, opportunities might not be able to pick up what's actually going on. I'd also be concerned, normally when a pepper spray or a taser is deployed, policy requires clear warning, whereas I can't really see an opportunity for a warning when using these gloves because you're in quite close proximity to people. So, you know, the lack of transparency, the ability to sort of really forensically see what's going on in an exchange is a concern, and just the, you know, being used disproportionately and outside of any kind of reasonable context, and the kind of capacity for these gloves to be used in that way is, I would imagine, pretty high.
2: Here in Australia, are there any signs of authorities considering using them?
6: Look, I have not heard of any such conversations at this point, but it's not unusual for weapons that, you know, are seen to be successful in other jurisdictions to kind of creep into policing in Australia. It seems to me, though, that these gloves might find more of a market in corrections rather than in policing. So that is potentially a possible market here in Australia.

0: We'll wait and see. Dr. Emma Ryan is a Deakin University criminologist. I really appreciate your time. Thank you so much.
1: No worries. Thanks, Andy.
0: Well, staying in the States, and one of Donald Trump's most trusted aides, Press Secretary Caroline Leavitt, is leaving her post. At just 28 years old, she was the youngest person in such a high-profile position and the first to become pregnant in the role. But she's also renowned for shaking up the political media landscape in the US Capitol, even barring mainstream media and accusing several of left-wing bias. Her departure comes ahead of the US midterm elections and amid President Trump's record low approval rating, as Catherine Gregory reports.
2: And President Trump is back, and the golden age of America has most definitely begun.
3: Signalling the beginning of Donald Trump's second term in January 2025, Press Secretary Caroline Leavitt quickly set the tone of the administration. The youngest person ever to take on the high-profile role, Caroline Leavitt helped create a particular persona around Donald Trump, acting at times as his chief defender and at others like his attack dog.
2: President Trump does not bluff, and he is prepared to unleash hell.
3: Often more combative than her predecessors.
4: Peaceful protest on Saturday for the military parade. President Trump would allow that.
2: Of course the president supports peaceful protests. What a stupid question. Raquel.
3: Caroline Leavitt took tight reins of the Washington Press Corps, happy to silence some journalists' questions or dismiss them as bias when asking about controversial topics, such as the actions of U.S. Immigration and Customs Enforcement in January this year.
2: Why was Renee Good unfortunately and tragically killed?
5: Are you asking me my opinion? Because an ICE agent acted recklessly and killed it unjustifiably.
2: Oh, okay. So you're a biased reporter with a left-wing opinion.
5: What do you want me to do?
2: Yeah, because you're a left-wing hack. You're not a reporter. You're posing in this room as a journalist.
3: Caroline Leavitt's announcement on social media platform X that she's leaving the post after a year and a half comes just a few months after the birth of her second child. Also in a post on X, Donald Trump described her as one of my most trusted aides, hinting that she'll still remain in some sort of politically supportive role, saying she'll now be one of his top outside advisors and an influential voice within the Republican Party. This admiration of his staunchest ally isn't new either.
6: Isn't she great? Is Caroline great? When she gets up there with that beautiful face and those lips that don't stop, up, up, up, like a little machine gun.
3: At just 28 years old, Caroline Leavitt certainly has a distinguished career. She began working as Trump's assistant press secretary and speechwriter during his first term in 2020 and later became a spokesperson for MAGA Inc., a pro-Trump fundraising group. Professor Simon Jackman from the University of Canberra believes Leavitt will most probably work for Trump and the Republicans, particularly for the upcoming midterms, amid a slump in Donald Trump's approval ratings.
7: But Republicans have a real uphill battle as the midterm elections approach, and her skills, I think, could be well deployed in some capacity, you know, perhaps even as a strategic advisor about communication strategies. Republicans are in for a shellacking. That maybe we're seeing peak Trump and maybe it is time for someone like Catherine Leavitt with a big political future in front of her to cash out now.
3: Do you think she has her own political ambitions?
7: Absolutely. I think she could easily be a House candidate or even a senator.
3: Leavitt will stay in the role until the end of the month. Her replacement is yet to be announced.
0: Catherine Gregory there. Finally today, Australia's peak body for people living with lung cancer is launching a new national policy and advocacy framework to help guide action on the disease. Last year alone, lung cancer claimed almost 9,000 lives across the country. Political reporter Lexi Junawick has the details.
8: Lung cancer is Australia's leading cause of cancer death, but according to the Lung Foundation Australia's CEO, Mark Brook, not enough people know it.
9: So this is a really simple saying, if you've got lungs, you may get lung cancer.
8: The charity is launching its latest lung cancer blueprint today at Parliament House, setting out a national roadmap for action on the disease. Chief among its policy recommendations, a national education and awareness campaign.
9: Lung cancer, despite the new national lung cancer screening program, is diagnosed very late at stage 4.
8: Canberra resident Antoinette Gomez was diagnosed with stage 3 lung cancer last January. She's now post-treatment and has no evidence of disease. What do you hope comes of the blueprint?
10: I think awareness. I think that people hopefully, know more about the national lung screening And so they might put their hand up to go and have that done.
8: The CEO of Lung Foundation Australia wants eligibility for the federal government's free screening initiative, currently available to people aged 50 to 70 who fit specific criteria, expanded. And with tobacco smoke the top cause for lung cancer, ending tobacco harm is another key priority. Mark Brooks says there's a need to implement strict safeguards across all levels of government to shield public health policies from tobacco and vaping industry lobbying.
9: Tobacco corporations and vaping corporations or their proxies have had unfettered access to politicians. It is a real shame, to be honest with you, that the National Party still accepts donations.
8: Australian Electoral Commission records show tobacco giant Philip Morris donated around $137,000 to the Nationals in 2025. In a statement, Nationals leader Matt Canavan says tobacco companies are legal businesses and are free to donate to the political parties of their choice. The Lung Foundation's blueprint comes as the Liberal-led Senate inquiry into illicit tobacco prepares to hand down its report. At a hearing in May, representatives from Philip Morris were allowed to give evidence in private. Mark Brooks says that should have never been able to happen.
9: We only need to look at the redacted testimony to say that the solution being put forward was a reduction in the excise. The only people that benefits are the tobacco corporations who pay less tax.
0: That's Lung Foundation Australia CEO Mark Brook, ending that report by Alexi Junawick. And that's all from the World Today team this Thursday. Thanks for your company. I hope you have a great afternoon, and I'll see you tomorrow. Bye for now.

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1: This is Afternoons with James O'Loughlin.
2: Very good afternoon. Great to have your company today. Coming up in the program today, we have an important task. There is a debate going on in Australia about the appropriate regulation of gambling in this country, of the gambling companies, of gambling advertising, etc. In about an hour's time, I want to hear your ideally creative ways to regulate the sector. For example, you might notice with gambling ads, they show a lot of people winning. You never in a gambling ad see people losing. And yet by definition, people have to almost lose at least as much, probably more than they do win, or else the gambling companies would go out of business. So my creative idea for regulation of the gambling industry is that whenever in an ad you see people winning, you have to see an equal number of people losing. So the camera goes on to people going, yay, me and my mates won. Then it pans across and there's three people looking sad and cursing and putting their face in their hands. Another example, at the end of gambling ads, you might hear something like this.
3: Imagine what you could be buying instead. For free and confidential support, call the number on the screen or visit the website.
2: Spoken very quickly, takes under 5 seconds. If an ad's 30 seconds, I reckon whatever time the ad is, half of it should be the gambling ad. Half of it should be the announcement. So if they want 30 seconds, good, but you have a 30-second announcement going perhaps a bit more into depth about the problems gambling can occur. Anyway, we want your creative ideas in about an hour's time as to how we can better regulate the gambling industry in a more interesting and creative way. Also today, what do you know about Bangladesh? I don't know a lot except that it is the eighth most populous country in the world in an area less than one-fifth the size of New South Wales, one of the most densely populated country in the world. I know that, and I know they're playing Australia in cricket in Darwin at the moment, and I also know they're doing really well. Australia are batting 74 for four. The top three and Cameron Green are out. Steve Smith is in and he'll be joined probably by Alex Carey. So Australia not doing well, expected to be a cakewalk. It's available, of course, to listen to on the ABC Listen app. But we'll be giving you regular score updates throughout the afternoon. But at 2:30 today, we want to find out as much as we can about Bangladesh. I think it's a country a lot of Australians know very little about. If you've been there, if you know a lot about Bangladesh, join us. We're playing it in what some people consider our national sport. So let's find out a little bit about the people, a little bit about the country. Let us begin, though, with something that's going to start in half an hour. Hundreds of high school and uni students are expected to gather outside Town Hall in Sydney to protest the rise of One Nation. A bit later, Newcastle students are going to gather in Civic Park at 5 p.m. Now, one of the organisers, Yasmin Johnson, spoke to Hamish McDonald on Mornings this morning.
4: I think students are concerned about the really rapid rise of the far right in this country. We're concerned that it is bringing in a new era of racism, of homophobia, of sexism, and we don't want a future like Trump's America.
2: Now, some think the ideas of students, particularly school kids, protesting, particularly in school hours, isn't a great one. This is Liberal Senator Alex Antic talking to News 24.
5: Why are kids protesting things that they don't really, I think, have a proper grasp over, and why are they being encouraged to do it by adults? Kids need to be in schools. I think that's a very easy starting point.
2: So to discuss, interested to hear your view, should kids be in schools, or should they, when they feel strongly about an issue, be able to join some sort of demonstration or strike. We're joined by Dr. Benjamin, our number 1-300-222-702 and the text 0467-922-702. We're joined by Dr. Benjamin Moffat from Monash University, where he specialises in politics and international relations. G'day, Benjamin.
6: G'day, happy to be here.
2: Yeah, thank you for your time. So is there a long history of students protesting, walking off the job of learning stuff to do so?
6: Yeah, actually, probably further than you would think. I mean, in Australia at least, it goes back over 100 years. The Commons Library website actually tracks back all the way to 1914. And students have walked off, protested, had strikes, for a number of things, from, you know, not having buses to get to school, toilets being moved at the school, to bigger kind of political issues like, you know, the Vietnam War and beyond.
2: Yeah, I think the last one I remember was to raise awareness or indicate a desire for the government to do more on climate change.
6: Absolutely, and you know, inspired by the Greta Thunberg's, you know, very publicised work, the school strikes, Future Fridays, that turned into a global movement from school students.
2: We'll talk about whether they should be doing it in their own time or at school time in a moment, but I am interested in whether, I'm interested if people remember the if they ever did it, when they were at school or perhaps at university, and what it was for, and whether it was, you know, a significant step in their in their political awareness or the growth of their political awareness and interest. Our number 1-300-222-702 and the text 0467-922-702. Did you bunk off school to protest something? Was it a significant day for you? I mean, would you say from your standpoint, Benjamin Moffat, that it often is a significant step in the awakening of some sort of political consciousness?
6: Yeah, I mean, I think there's something to be joining in a collective, in a space, and seeing that your views are not only your, you know, individual, but are shared by a lot of people. And, you know, it can be a bit of an awakening. I mean, I'm of the generation, I was born in the 80s. I remember going to those, you know, at the time, the biggest demonstrations in Australian history against the Iraq War. And that still sticks in my mind personally. Mm. I'm sure your listeners that will have their own experiences of this as well.
2: Yeah, well, let us know, 1-300-222-702 in the text 0467-922-702. I feel slightly embarrassed that the one I most

0: Hi. Yes. Well, I'm also, I remember when I was that age, we protested against, if the gardeners came and trimmed a leaf off a tree in the school grounds, we protested against it. But
1: yeah.
0: I stopped, I tried to dissuade my daughter from going to this protest, because I honestly don't think they understand enough about what's going on. I don't think they have a very good grasp on politics, and I think it's nice to be seen to be doing something, and it's exciting to be seen to be doing something. But
1: I'll just interrupt you for a moment. In 2000, Caller mentioned Pauline Hanson's conviction, just confirming in 2003 that after she spent 11 weeks in prison, the Queensland Court of Appeal unanimously overturned her convictions and cleared her of any dishonesty or intent to deceive. So she is not someone who has been convicted of a crime, given that her appeal was successful. So how old's your daughter, Louise, and why do you think
0: she's 21?
1: Oh, right. And you think that's too young?
0: Yes, I do. Mm. I think, and actually after we had a discussion, she said, yes, you're right. But where were the protests about far left stuff and about anti-Semitism, and where are the protests? Oh, that's right. The protests were pro-PAL.
1: Okay, thank you very much, Louise. I'm interested if people can remember their first time they protested something, whether it was a significant day for them. Mark, g'day.
2: Hi. The only time I took to the streets was when I was at Sydney University at the Theological College. Bought out our local pub. So all the students took time off from lectures and marched down Broadway saying, more beer, not more college.
1: Well, I was feeling bad that my protest against Hex was motivated by self-interest, but yours goes, I think, even a little bit further than me.
2: Absolutely. Take care.
1: Good on you, Mark. Thank you very much. So a range of views there. And I suppose very easy to this debate to get into left and right and left and right, but people can march for any sort of cause. Benjamin Moffat. I don't know if they have a great success rate. I mean, they may be more important to the people who are marching and that they feel they're doing something. I'm not sure if they have a huge success rate, but you might have a different view. What do you think?
3: Well, it depends what we're measuring as success. I mean, is this going to knock down the, the polling of One Nation? I doubt it. I doubt this is going to dissuade anyone. But I also don't think it's going to draw anyone to One Nation. But what it is going to do is send a signal. Protests are not about just an electoral result. They're about registering something and that there's popular sentiment behind it. And they're about joining together collectively, and the things that come from that, as you said, you mentioned, there's socialisation, there's kind of building of movement. So, I mean, if we think of it, it really is how do we define success out of a movement or out of a protest?
1: I guess if you were to look at today's politicians, you would also find that a lot of them had become active in politics quite early.
3: Well, exactly. I mean, if we look at a lot of the bench, certainly from Labor, but also Liberal, student politicians through and through.
1: Yeah, yeah. So, so it's something that's been going on for a while that may be more significant as a step change for the individual, or as a significant step for the individual rather than changing the world. But who knows? Who knows what it's the start of? I guess, there is this, I wonder if you had a comment on this, there is this stereotype that people drift from the left to the right as they get older. Would you see that generally student protests are of a more left-wing bent than they are right-wing, or has there been a bit of both?
3: So there's two things there. That's not happening to the same extent as it was, that kind of turning right as you get older, that has kind of stopped to the same extent.

0: studies are showing. On the second question, kind of about, why do often youth protests movements have a more progressive bent? Well, we know that younger people are generally more progressive. They have views more to the left. We see that in younger people's voting when they do are able to vote as well. So I guess we shouldn't be surprised about that. But that doesn't mean they're gonna let this stuff go in the future. I guess in the context of the One Nation and Pauline Hanson protest, we shouldn't really be too surprised that students don't like the idea of a monocultural Australia, don't, are worried about what this means for the environment, means for workers' rights. They're thinking about the future, they're thinking about the long term.
1: Yeah. Look, thanks for your time. Dr. Benjamin Moffat is a senior lecturer in politics and international relations at Monash University. Tim's on the line. G'day, Tim.
2: G'day, how are you?
1: Good. What do you think?
2: Look, I just think that anything that we can do or that kids can do to get engaged with politics is a good thing, whether it's a protest. And the other thing is it'll actually bring awareness for other kids to go, oh, actually, maybe I should look at this. And as far as taking a day off school, that's a drop in the ocean. You know, this is going to be much more significant in their life than, than just another geography lesson. So I'm all for it. Let them go. Let them promote it. And I mean, it doesn't matter about the cause so much. I'm happy for them to protest anything. But yeah, let them go. It's a good thing. It's good to be engaged.
1: And I guess, whether they march or they don't march or they try and organise an opposite march, it does mean that they're thinking about the issues. And of course, there have been many people over the last couple of years lamenting the fact that people, and particularly young people, are less engaged in politics. So I guess we can't
2: Exactly.
1: complain both ways, can we? Well, they're.
2: No, it's a good thing. Let's do it. Let's do more of it. Go, kids.
1: Good on you, Tim. Thank you very much. You're on 702 ABC Sydney.
3: Thomas Ariti.
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1: 40 minutes to 1 is the time. You're with James O'Loughlin. When was the last time you were tickled? It's something that seems to die out as we get older. Some of, I think if you remember the time of most frequently being tickled, it's often parents of kids initially. After that, it can be kind of friends, like daring each other. How long can you handle, how long can you bear being tickled for? It's this funny thing where it's a mixture of being pleasurable because you're kind of laughing, but also awful because it's, well, I can't think of any better word than ticklish. Do you have a great being tickled memory? Are you someone who, as you've grown up, has retained the joy of tickling or being tickled with consent? The number 1300 222 702, the text 0467 922 702. Here's someone being tickled.
6: Penalty, penalty, penalty,
1: that's Homer Simpson, but it's a fairly good rendition of the particular laugh that is slightly panicked that comes with being tickled. Well, a study has found that people across three different cultures all kind of have similar behavioural habits around being tickled. That is, we all kind of get tickled in the same way. The question of why we're ticklish, though, is more complicated. We're joined by Dr. Anina Rice from Macquarie University. Thanks for your time today.
7: Hi.
1: Hi.
7: It's Anina Rich, actually. That's all right.
1: Oh, sorry. Yes, it's very true, and I apologise many times. Why? Why? Most of the things we have in most of the reactions we have to things are for a reason. We cough, we sneeze to get stuff out of our lungs. We feel pain to give us a sign to pay attention to a particular area. So, why are we ticklish?
7: Well, this is actually a bit of a mystery. So, there's two types of ticklishness, and one is pretty clear. So nismesis is like that ticklish, feathery

0: sort of thing, and you can do it on yourself, that sensation on your skin of sort of a moving itch. And that's pretty clearly protective, right? It draws your attention to the skin. There's a potential threat, like an insect that you want to brush off. But this other laugh-inducing sort of stronger tickle of gargalesis is still speculated as to why it's still prevalent. So the paper you mentioned obviously showed it across three cultures, but in a way that's not surprising because it happens in great apes as well. So, you know, chimpanzees seek out being tickled. Even rats actually respond when, you know, they don't tickle each other. They do rough and tumble play. But if you tickle a rat, it will provide a vocalization that's very much like a giggle. So what that tells us is that there must be some purpose to it, because you're right, these traits don't stay around if they're not if they're not helpful in some way, unless they're completely innocuous. So there's various theories. One is that it sort of is part of, in an evolutionary sense, it was crucial for training juveniles to protect their vulnerable areas. You know, if you think about where you're most ticklish, it's sort of under your chin and armpits and tummy, soles of your feet also come up. So one proposal is that we're ticklish because it's protective, some of that protective training that maybe we don't need anymore, but it certainly isn't a cost. Another strong theory is that it's related to our social bonds and developing those bonds when you're an infant. You know, it's one of the first things that provokes laughter in an infant and is done by people who are close to you. So a tickle from a stranger would be really weird, right? And you probably wouldn't find it ticklish. It would be more confronting and less likely to be responded to in a positive way. So it's possible that it's actually related to that developing of bonds between close social groups. And a third theory is that it's more of a reflex. So, you know, much like when you peel an onion and you're crying, you're not really sad. The laughter that you get when you tickle someone strongly, as you said, it's kind of part pleasure, part aversive. And so some people have speculated that it's actually a type of reflex where you sort of convulse and you move away from the tickler. And so part of it might be that you've activated your hypothalamus and that's involved in your fight or flight response, and you've kind of got a reflexive component to it.
1: It's weird though, isn't it? Because there aren't many things that are both good and bad simultaneously. And I think tickling is. It's pleasant and we're attracted to it. And it's kind of fun and you laugh. It's hard to say you're having a bad time when you're laughing. But it's also deeply unpleasant and it feels like extra, you know, when you find the part where you're vulnerable to tickling, we're particularly vulnerable. It might be in your side or in your feet, or it could be other areas too. It feels like, you know, quite a vulnerability, and it feels like quite a deep, you know, a deep kind of sense of maybe being invaded is too strong a word, but something like that when it happens, right?
0: Yeah, absolutely. It's that ambivalence between the pleasure and the wanting to get away. And I guess also when you're being tickled, it typically isn't one way. So although, you know, this study and other studies have shown, as you said, you tend to not tickle as much, be tickled as much as an adult, and you tend to be tickling people younger than you. If you think about peer tickle fights, what you end up with is people tickling each other, or if you're interacting with your kids and you tickle them, to start with, it's very much one way, the adult's tickling the child. But as they get older, you know, there's a sense in which they then go and tickle you back. And so it's sort of this interactive of who can make the other person cringe the most, I guess.
1: Yeah, yeah, part game, part torture. Penelope, your tickling experience?
2: Hi there. Hi. I think tickling is so disgusting that I'd be happy to punch somebody who tried to tickle me these days.
1: Right.
2: When I was younger, of course, it was more difficult. I didn't understand quite what to do. But I don't think it's funny. I don't think it's pleasurable. I think it's nasty. I think it's a form of teasing, and I think it's vile.
1: Okay, well, that's a strong opinion. Thank you very much for sharing it. Holly, what about you?
3: I think I totally would like to, what Penelope just said.
1: Okay.
3: Agree.
1: Tickle hater.
3: Yeah.
1: Yeah.
3: It's not nice. Yeah, yeah. It's an invasion of privacy almost, you know.
1: Well, I mean, it feels like both you and Penelope were perhaps talking about

0: voluntary tickling when someone, you know, sneaks up on you and goes da da da da da. Whereas, as opposed to the more, you know, I give you permission to.
1: Yeah, and I think the one exception which I didn't think of when I wrote the text message when for your producer coming back was the little, you know, like the flubber thing you do on your baby's belly. Yes. Know what I mean?
0: Yeah. Yeah. I do remember. I've done it. Yeah. I might have even had it done to me.
1: So that's, yeah. So that's not on the arms. It's not on the, it's just like a big flubber, flubber, flubber. You know, I've just changed your nappy and happy days. Yeah.
0: Yeah, yeah. That's, so it's funny, isn't it? You can have that enormously positive response, but also the enormously negative one too that you express. Thank you so much, Holly. Kat's next. What do you think about tickling, Kat?
2: Well, it was school. It was primary school. And the boys used to grab the girls, take them to the playground and then tickle them. So definitely not with permission.
0: Yeah, that's
2: bad. I remember looking at that and I thought, not going to be ticklish anymore.
0: Oh.
2: And I haven't been. I'm not.
0: What do you mean you're not ticklish anymore? Like they've just done a study that found that, you know, people across many cultures are ticklish. You just decided not to.
2: I decided not to be ticklish anymore.
0: And how did you do that?
2: I don't know. I thought, blow that. Huh? No, not gonna be ticklish. It doesn't mean I don't feel things, but I just don't respond in that way. So I think it was I wasn't that. They didn't ask. I didn't give permission.
0: That's interesting. We used to have tickling competitions with consent when the kids were younger. And I used to be able to, with them, just breathe slowly and try and almost disassociate from it. And sometimes it would be successful and they would think I was incredible because, you know, I couldn't be tickled. But other times I wouldn't be able to do it.
2: Well, as a 10 or 11-year-old, I just made that decision. I'm a bit that way. I plan for life, you know.
0: You should run workshops on how to not be ticklish. Thank you very much, Kat. Look, that's another really interesting thing, Professor Anita Rich. It's the reaction to being tickled seems to me part physical and part mental. Would you agree with that? Like there is the physical sensation, but it is kind of exacerbated by that mental feeling of losing control, and if you concentrate on being calm, it's almost like the physical sensation becomes less.
3: Yeah, absolutely. So you've got the physical stimulation, but then there's definitely that emotional component to it. And when I was listening to your first two callers, I was reminded that so although rats respond when they're tickled, they don't if they're under stress. So if they're, you know, like in a bright light and it's caused them to be very anxious and they're tickled, they don't respond in the same way, right? And so it makes sense that perhaps that's what your callers were experiencing as well, is it's not a safe space. They're not feeling safe to be relaxed and ticklish, and so it's just unpleasant and horrible. But there's also a wide range of individual variability, right? So your last caller said she just decided she's not going to be ticklish. And I think with all of, you know, perception of every incoming sense, you know, you've got a physical component to it, and then there's the interpretation by the brain. And so that that calming yourself and trying to remove yourself or reduce the sensation can absolutely influence what we perceive in any sense. So,
0: yeah. It's fascinating. And you think further study on ticklishness has the potential to tell us a bit more about how the brain really works?
3: It's a really nice model. So I think sometimes people think, us scientists, we sit there and we study these strange things. I don't study tickling directly, but I study how, amongst other things, how the body perceives touch to others and touch to yourself. Mm. And tickling is another model where there's a particular phenomena that clearly is cross-cultural and cross-species, and so it must be there for a purpose. And so it can be used to then inform us about the way that the brain is processing information and what modulates that experience.
0: So interesting. Well, you know, get back in there and find out more stuff and, explain it all to us. It's so good. I mean, you know, there's something heartening about the fact that a really basic human reaction that's been around for tens of thousands of years that

0: you know, we still don't get it.
1: Yeah, it's fascinating.
0: Yeah, well, keep at it. Thank you. Very nice to talk to you from Macquarie Uni, Dr. Anina Rich. You're on 702 ABC Sydney, 1233 ABC Newcastle. News coming up in a moment. At lunch, Australia batting in the test in Darwin against Bangladesh was expected to be about 150 for zero. They're actually 74 for four, Bangladesh on top in the first session of the first test. Coming up after the news, James Colley will return for his segment Bits, where we will analyse some developments, recent developments in comedy, go behind the laughs to find out what's making the laughs, and kind of like tickling, you know, we don't understand it. Laughter's a great mystery too. Sometimes, though, we can analyse it and find out a bit more about it. Also next hour, want to hear your creative suggestions about how we can regulate the gambling industry. It's a huge debate at the moment, but can we get a bit creative? For example, my idea is whenever you see a gambling ad where there are, for example, three people winning going, yay, you have to have the equal number of people in the ad losing and looking equally as sad as the winners look happy, because that's a little bit more realistic. 1 o'clock.
2: Adam Story with ABC News. A woman is in a serious condition after a two-vehicle crash on a road that's being used as a detour during the closure of the Great Western Highway. Xanthi Gregory has more.
3: Emergency services are on the scene at the Darling Causeway near Mount Victoria after a head-on collision with a car and semi-trailer. Police say the 25-year-old female sedan driver who was trapped has been extricated in a serious condition and flown to Westmead Hospital. A 22-year-old passenger has also been taken to hospital for treatment. The 30-year-old male truck driver was not injured and is undergoing mandatory testing. The road that links the highway and the Bells line of road is shut in both directions and motorists are being told to avoid the area. It's the second time the diversion in the Blue Mountains has been closed in a week after a truck and two cars collided last Thursday.
2: The federal opposition leader has again avoided saying whether he had conversations about giving money to a right-wing Liberal factional group being examined by the New South Wales Corruption Watchdog. Last month, the ICAC heard claims Liberal power brokers discussed seeking financial backing from Angus Taylor for the so-called Reformers faction. Angus Taylor has repeatedly stated no payment was made. At a media conference this morning, he was asked if there were any conversations about making a payment.
4: I'm not going to give a running commentary on this. I'll let the commission do its work. No payment was made. I was clear about that from the start.
2: Meanwhile, the former boss of Catholic Schools New South Wales has told the corruption inquiry the Reformers group at the centre of the probe was spectacularly unsuccessful. Dallas McInerney is appearing before the ICAC today as it investigates whether political donations arranged by him were not declared and were used for Liberal Party recruitment. Under questioning from Council Assisting Julia Curtin, Mr McInerney was quizzed about his relationship with the factional group.
5: You were supportive of the Reformers' goals, I take it?
6: Mostly, yes.
5: What's the qualification there, Mr McInerney?
6: They were spectacularly unsuccessful in their ambitions.
5: Are you saying that from the perspective of 2026, or are you saying that they were always spectacularly unsuccessful?
6: I never thought the model was right.
2: Former Army lawyer David McBride says he won't comment on whistleblower protections for now after he was released from jail on parole in Canberra this morning. McBride was convicted in 2024 of stealing classified defence material and sharing it with journalists, leading to the ABC's Afghan Files investigation that revealed allegations of illegal killings by Australian soldiers in Afghanistan. He became eligible for parole today, which was granted by the Attorney General Michelle Rowland. Speaking to the media outside the jail, he said he wouldn't be drawn on his message about whistleblower protections.
7: In fairness to the Attorney-General, I'm not going to say anything political today. Good question, though, although I will at some point talk about those things.
2: The Committee for Sydney says it's excited about the state government's 20-year plan for Greater Sydney, which maps out housing, jobs and infrastructure. The framework forecasts at least 800,000 more homes and 950,000 more jobs will be needed across Sydney by 2046. The Chief Executive, Eamon Waterford, backs the government's shift in supporting local councils to contribute to the delivery of affordable housing.
8: The reality is, to date, affordable housing has sat a lot with the private sector, and so it's quite exciting to see opportunities for local government to be identifying their own land, their own surplus land, and working with community housing providers, developers and the like.
2: Federal police have handed over two new small patrol boats.

0: efforts to Solomon Islands to help it fight drug smuggling syndicates. Foreign Affairs reporter Stephen Jedgetts has more.
1: Like many Pacific countries, Solomon Islands has been grappling with the increasingly sophisticated operations of drug smuggling cartels moving products through the region, with multiple narco subs being discovered along its shorelines. AFP Commissioner Chrissy Barrett is visiting Honiara today and tomorrow to hold talks. She has also unveiled two new vessels for the Royal Solomon Islands Police Force, which it will focus on patrolling waters closer to the coast. That will allow the country's two larger patrol vessels to spend more time patrolling further out to sea.
0: Incheon International Airport in Seoul has become the world's busiest for the first time. Airport officials in the capital say it's been boosted by aviation traffic shifting away from the conflict-hit Middle East. Incheon handled more than 38 million international passengers in the first half of the year. That's ahead of long-standing busy hubs such as Dubai, Heathrow and Singapore. To the weather for this afternoon, isolated showers on the southern half of the western slopes and southern inland plains. It'll be dry and sunny elsewhere. A sunny afternoon in Sydney, sunny tomorrow with a top of 20, partly cloudy with a high chance of showers Saturday, and then partly cloudy with a high chance of showers mainly in the morning on Sunday, easing in the afternoon. That's ABC News, 1:05.
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3: This is Afternoons with James O'Loughlin.
4: Lovely to have your company. Coming up this hour, a little bit later, we want to hear your creative suggestions for how to better regulate the gambling industry. I've got a couple. One is that every time in a gambling ad you see people winning, you should also then, they have to show the same amount of people losing, because that's, you know, what happens. People lose more often than they win. Another one might be, you know, you get the little 4-second quick announcement at the end saying, if you have a problem, call this number. That should have to have, I think, equal time and equal budget of the ad. So if the ad's 30 seconds, you can have 15 seconds of advertising gambling, but then you have to have 15 seconds of the anti-gambling or the if you've got a problem message with the same budget, so they can do more than just a voiceover in front of a graphic. They can have the production values of the actual ad. We want to hear yours after 1:30. Before that, though, the long-awaited return of Bits with James Colley. James Colley, head comedy writer of many Australian shows, including Gruen and Question Everything and many more, present a comedy segment where he kind of reveals and analyses the underbelly of comedy for some years on this program. G'day.
5: G'day, James. Nice to be here in person.
4: Yeah, well, welcome back. You've been growing a beard.
5: Exactly. Yeah. That's what I spend my time. As soon as Gruen ends and the need to shave stops, I grow a beard, I hang out under bus shelters. You know how it
4: is. Yeah, look, I know. And you've prettied yourself up for today. Where are we going today?
5: Well, I found it fascinating that one of the biggest viral hits of the week, song parody of the week, is not a topical parody that you often see. Song parody is usually about the news of the week or the song of the moment. The biggest parody in the world right now is of Paul Simon.
4: Paul Simon.
5: Paul Simon, around his Graceland era as well. It's by an American comedian named Kyle Gordon, and the song is called Mr. Jumbo.
4: Let's have a listen.

0: That's comedian Kyle Gordon, the song Mr. Jambo, kind of pastiche of Paul Simon's very famous Graceland era, music. Had the bass perfect. Could have even been a sample, maybe.
1: I think it's an amazing sign of what effort does to comedy. That there is a version of this that is done on acoustic guitar in your back room and isn't nearly as fun or catchy or interesting. Mm. He has really captured an era perfectly, but also like created his own individual really catchy song. This isn't just the tune of You Can Call Me Al with new lyrics on it. Like, this is a song that reminds you of all your favorite old Paul Simon songs, but is it's entirely new piece of music.
0: So I think the idea of a really good imitation of a style in a fresh song is in itself pretty funny and pretty admirable. But what do you reckon he's trying to do there?
1: I find it fascinating because he's capturing like this very modern lens back on the Paul Simon era where of like the incorporation of African drums. There was this real period where he spent a couple of years just bringing this in. And like when you watch the visuals of this, it is very much Mr. Jumbo himself is not interested in what the Kyle's character is doing. He is saying things like, I don't understand what you're saying. Do you have a translator? So it's this interesting modern lens on it, but it's also a very loving parody. Yeah. Like, it doesn't feel like this isn't a hit piece of Paul Simon, who, we should be clear, his character in Graceland also intentionally stinks. He's a guy at the low ebb of his life who is taking his son out to Graceland just because he doesn't know what to do after a relationship breakdown. Like, it's not like he's building up this character. So Kyle's like a loving parody of this, which I also think love travels further than hate in this way. That I feel like when you have aggressive, mean parodies of songs, it never sits right with me when you're harshing someone else's creativity in that way. I think like this is, you couldn't make something like this unless you really love the product and then were willing to make fun of the eccentricities of it.
0: I guess I'm almost inevitably thinking of Weird Al Yankovic.
1: Yes.
0: And you always got the impression he was, it was kind of that lovingly mean or lovingly satirizing and clearly interested in making the music sound, you know, getting the nuts and bolts of the music of whatever artist he was parodying.
1: Exactly.
0: Right-ish.
1: And he was never taking shots at the artist themselves. It was always jokes about himself or an absurd scenario or often Star Wars. And actually one of the more interesting music biopics you can watch in the last few years is Weird Al Yankovic's biopic, which should not be nearly as good as it is.
0: I really want to see that. Hilarious.
1: It is. There are so many jokes all the way through, and he plays it out as if his career, he has been the biggest rock star of the last 40 years, and his character is played by Daniel Radcliffe from Harry Potter, and he is dating Madonna for a large portion of the film. Like, Weird Al's actual life is quite a sad tale in different ways, a very long struggle, and the film is wall-to-wall hilarious absurdity.
0: Okay, I'm going to watch it. Here's a bit more of Mr. Jambo.

0: So that's written by Kyle Gordon, and apparently he's got a lot more stuff, Joe.
1: Yes, he's a very interesting sign of this comedy career that is how careers happen right now, which seems to be you have 40 different ideas. You're putting out new, well-thought-out pieces every other week, and one or two go viral at different points. And this song particularly seems to have been the moment that he had a previous like parody of 90s kind of aqua-style music.
0: Oh, we got a bit of that.
1: Oh. We are.

0: So this is kind of a parody of your Mumford and Sons.
1: Yeah, exactly.
0: Style.
1: Your stomp clap millennial era of music. And like, so another one that was any music that takes itself very, very seriously is obviously ripe for parody in this way. And so he's had a career of putting out a lot of these things, and it now seems to be this one has made enough of a hit that his fans are coming out of the woodworks and saying, this was my favorite, this was my favorite. And we've actually all been quietly following all of his works, and it's just now reached the capacity that now he can go on a nationwide tour of the US.
0: Nice. This is one more from him, Eurodance Music. Come on.

0: Yes, that is Kyle Gordon, Kyle K-Y-L-E Gordon.
1: It's such a great level of, like, understanding. For musical comedy, the music is as important as the comedy, but also that level of specific detail of those songs always do have some generic anti-war message sitting somewhere in there. And to thinking that it would be so easy for that to just be a party, sex, drugs anthem, but include that line of "I'm telling you, stop the war" is so funny.
0: James Collies here, looking at some of the recent things, recent comedy highlights around the world. James, the Edinburgh, I love how the Edinburgh Fringe Festival releases the funniest jokes of the Fringe. Sometimes they're really, really, really, really funny.
1: Yeah, often not. These are like, it's such an interesting, this is a list done every year, usually by The Telegraph. It is a love-hate relationship for comedians because the Fringe is so big and it's on right now, it's in its first week, that getting any attention is fantastic. Getting on a list like this could sell out your weekends, your whole run. It would be really useful for you. But it also means that what is perhaps your best joke is in the newspaper now and not just experienced for the first time in your show. And also, it has a tendency to be a list of not terrific puns. And you can sometimes tell that this is actually one little joke in, say, a 5-minute segment that you are taking out of context.
0: Because it's very hard to put a really clever, intricate routine that you know, it takes a while to work. It's hard to translate into words and for that.
1: Exactly.
0: To read the words and for still to have the same effect.
1: Exactly. And you have to be there for a set. And then so comedians have a kind of love-hate relationship with this list in particular because it's very easy to sneer at, which I will enjoy doing right now.
0: Yes, sneer away.
1: So there are examples like Sasha Nesloben is the first cab off the rank. Is, "My daughter is obsessed with climate change. She told me we have to stop using plastic completely, so I took away her credit card." Fine.
0: It's okay.
1: Our own Tom Ballard has a really fun joke I enjoyed in this list, which is, "Australia's very good at racism. If there was a racism Olympics, we wouldn't go. Too many foreigners."
0: That's good. I like that.
1: I think that's one of the more enjoyable ones in the line.
0: But because you know what he's going to say. He's going to say, we definitely get a medal. But he doesn't say that. He says something cleverer.
1: Exactly. And it's like, it's very basic, like, how's your joke structuring? And the nice thing about this is you can assume if someone nails this format, they're going to nail the rest of their show because they've got attention to detail. You hope this isn't the one funny moment in the show. But then there are also ones of like Brittany, an actor, a double act called Brittany, says the slogan for any mine should be "running our business into the ground." I am of the opinion that anyone over the age of 14 could make that joke, but sure, fine, that is okay. But this is the kind of thing that you often get in these lists of like, sometimes they're good, sometimes they're a bit overused. Like there's one by Alex Kitson here, which is, "I spent all day writing about margarine and I can't believe it's not better." I believe I haven't heard it. I can't believe it's not butter joke since about 1998. So I am surprised about this.
0: Yeah, I quite like that one. Yeah.
1: I know, like another part of this is I hate whimsy and comedy, and despite being the comedy correspondent here, jokes annoy me because they should all be better. I can't believe it's not better.
0: I like the one by MC Hammersmith.
1: Mm-hmm. MC Hammersmith. Yeah. Okay, so this one is one of the first in the list, and it is, "Have you heard of an egg and spoon race? Spoiler, they just sit there, waste of my bloody time."
0: I like that. That's good.
1: So that's really fun. But one of the bad parts of this article is that after every joke, thanks to modern website building, you can say, "Did this joke make you laugh?" And there's a yes and no vote.
0: Oh, that's cruel,
1: and
0: isn't it?
1: And poor MC Hemisith has 600 people say, "Yes, it made me laugh," and 3,800 people say, "No, it wasn't funny."
0: Wow.
1: Which is, look, it's hard enough when you feel it in a crowd. When you have statistical proof of, you know, this
0: on
1: many
0: the other
1: people
0: hand,
1: can enjoy.
0: What else is stand-up comedy than going through that survey process every 10 seconds?
1: Yeah, that's true, exactly. Really? It is building up your body for it. And this is like the hard part, the best and worst part of it.

0: Edinburgh. So many young Australian comedians are here doing their first or second Edinburgh Fringe, and it is a marathon. And if it goes well, that means the marathon gets extended. Like, you've already been on this run of Sydney, Melbourne, maybe Brisbane or Perth, a few other, Adelaide, a few other festivals around here. Then you're going to Edinburgh if all goes really well. You do a month of the hardest festival in the world. And then if you're super lucky, you go do a couple of weeks at the Soho Theatre in London or some another place there that, like, you see these acts realize that almost like musicians have to do on tour, that it's very fun to party for your first little bit of time, but then you need to start drinking tea with honey in it and eating vegetables and doing all the things like going to bed early that like lets you perform.
1: Yeah. James Colley is here. We're discussing the world of comedy and how it works. I love The Onion. What's The Onion done now?
0: So this is a amazing comedy move from The Onion, the satirical newspaper from the US. After the InfoWars conspiracy website, you might know, with Alex Jones is the lead of it, they were bankrupted after a defamation suit where Alex Jones claimed that the victims of Sandy Hook, a mass shooting in the United States, were actors. After that defamation suit bankrupted him, The Onion stepped in and bought the InfoWars website. And now they've put on the same website, on all the same channels, they have made their own fake conspiracy show. And it's such a joy to watch. It's really comedy at the mastery, but it looks and feels like you're watching a conspiracy program.
1: Right. And I mean, that's such an interesting thing, isn't it, when people do the, you know, any sort of parody, really.
0: Mm.
1: And we heard it earlier with those satirical songs. How close do you go? And often the answer is the closer you go, the better it is.
0: Exactly. This is led up by Tim Heidecker, and they're doing a very good job at making everything feel very real, in that it's almost like, you know, when you're listening to a Bruce Springsteen song and you have to listen closely to work out what the lyrics are. Yeah. It feels like this, that like if you were just letting this pass you by, it was on your feed and you were scrolling through, you might not know what it is. But if you listen closely, you can realize, hang on a second, what are they talking about?
1: Yeah. I'm just listening to an Onion podcast at the moment, actually, called A Very Fatal Murder, which is, you have to look for it. It's from 2020, and it is essentially a parody of every true crime podcast. And it's just so funny. They've obviously listened to lots. They've got all the tropes. And the, you know, the idea is, like, he goes to this small town and there's been a murder. And at one point he said, I realized I was going into the unknown. This wasn't the sort of thing that normally happened in name of small town. They probably never even met a true crime podcaster before. You know, all these great jokes about how it's all about the podcast and not the actual murder.
0: I love that this, I think we might have a clue of this, but the multiple horse theory is what we're, the conspiracy that we're talking about today. The theory that there could be out there more than one horse, and every horse you see is not actually the same horse.
1: Here it is.
2: Are you familiar with multiple horse theory?
3: Yes.
2: It's the idea that on Earth there's more than just one horse.
3: I know.
2: And that every time you see a horse, it's actually a different horse.
3: I know. I said I knew.
2: And every time you see a picture, a photo, painting, several horses at the same time,
3: it's not the same horse because there are multiple horses. Multiple horse. I know.
2: Okay. Well, but should I not then?
3: I already know what it is.
2: Okay. It was just the last thing I had to talk about.
1: The music is so perfect.
0: And one of the things I love about The Onion is making that character choice. That it would be so easy to have this bit just be spelling out multiple horse theory, which is already very funny, but that the host already knows and is kind of annoyed at having to talk through it is just so enjoyable.
1: Yeah. So it's called InfoWars?
0: It is called InfoWars.
1: How do you watch it?
0: You go to InfoWars.com or you go on The Onion's website, or their Instagram page. They share a lot of the clips they're making for it, or on YouTube or any of the sort. But that's part of the joy of this. They have just taken the conspiracy. It's like moving into the office of the conspiracy building. Like, that they just took all of their space, took all of their identity and said, this is actually ours now. You were so close to parody that we just need to push you one step further to the right. And there we go. Now we've got a comedy show.
1: And so let's hear a little bit more.
4: Yeah, there it is, the gay bomb. Look it up for yourself. I mean, this is what they're... What do you think tap water is? It's a gay bomb, baby.
0: So that's the real conspiracy theory. That was Alex Jones. So this is what we're talking about, of this being like so close to the thing they're parodying. That was the real

0: host Alex Jones
1: okay.
0: sharing his real conspiracy theories.
1: Wow.
0: And so the Onion's ones are Tim Heidecker doing his own version of Alex Jones.
1: Which goes like this.
2: To total victory, we have just won a major battle, folks. Alex and his gang of liars and scoundrels have been cast out into the street.
1: He's very close.
0: He's a really good parody guy. Yeah. Incredibly precious. You'd know him from Tim and Eric are a very famous and influential comedy group. And this is a very interesting next step of his career as well, from like moving from like kind of absurdist television and his own kind of like podcast and things like he has a show called On Cinema that's a very fun movie review thing to this kind of more biting and serious space is a very interesting. This is what I love about this is the Onion's playing with fire here. Like that, these people hate them, and like they're really like it's that idea of like how do you actually defeat this kind of bizarre evil? It's you make it absurd.
1: Yeah, yeah. I mean, I would imagine someone like you would have thought about doing something like this because you're a big fan of it. Is it hard to do in Australia? Is there not the market or what?
0: Well, the market's one question.
1: Not enough conspiracies.
0: I think there's plenty of conspiracy. I would say that what makes it a lot harder in Australia is our defamation laws are a lot stronger. That you can't specific targets become a lot harder. Like we have had runs of like I used to run a thing through SBS Comedy called The Backburner, and we had our kind of right wing host Peter Chudd, which I had a book at some stage that was in his voice, and it's just interesting how specific you can be and can't be, but also that. We are so kind of siloed in our echo chambers that I remember being on stage and talking about an alternate news channel that ABC viewers will be familiar with, but let's not name right here. But I was talking about the specific hosts of that channel. And then you realize people don't watch it. And so it's much harder to talk about because you can't talk about the specifics right, of yeah. these pages because it's just what is your audience actually familiar with so that you can discuss it.
1: That's interesting. So that's fragmentation of the media in that in the 1990s, even if you didn't watch shows, everyone knew a bit about every show that was on TV because there were four channels and, you know, you'd talk about it at school and you'd talk about it at work and you talk about it at dinner parties or wherever.
0: Yeah.
1: Now everyone can be watching everything, so much fragmentation, it's much harder for a comedian. Like remember all those, well, you might be too young, all those comedians in the 80s and 90s who just did impressions.
0: Yes, absolutely.
1: And they were of Michael Caine and Sean Connery and everyone knew them. Who are you going to do today?
0: And it gets to that exact problem that comedy requires specificity, that for your audience to all understand it, you have to go so broad that it's then no longer fun. Like that you have to, like by letting everyone in, it is kind of restricting you on what you're able to talk about. And so it becomes, there's also this part of that the Onion has done an interesting job here with InfoWars, which is that the news is just kind of sadder right now. And it's not as fun to pretend to be a truly horrible person because there's enough of them. We've got plenty. We're not running out of them.
1: Yeah, right. Interesting, interesting. So do you have a big comedy, you know, comedy project dream that you haven't, I mean, you probably got a lot, but one that you haven't done yet and, you know, no one wants to finance and you really see it and love it, but it's just a long way away in terms of practicalities?
0: Well, there's a fun point now that I'm in like the fund development stage where all you're doing is writing away for funding, trying to go cap in hand to places to see if they'll make it. And my favourite piece of Australian comedy is The Dish. It is a giant film, like the film by Working Dog, a beautiful, heartwarming film that's very funny and tells a uniquely Australian story. And all I want is to do big and warm stories like that. And it's just very difficult in this country and in general because you have to find someone who, if anyone came to your door and knocked on your door and said, I would love to tell a joke. What I need is about $7 million. Yeah. That is a very hard conversation to have from that point on.
1: So that's a film.
0: Yes, absolutely. Yeah, yeah, and so like those kind of projects. But then there's a lot of places that we still find this fun. Like thinking of the parody area that you were just talking about, Always Was Tonight was a great example of this at the start of the year where we got to play really in that space of these characters that you might not want to run into on the street but are really fun to talk to. Like to have the Bjorn Stewart play the character called the Ambassador for White Australia, who is an Aboriginal man reporting back on White Australia. Like it's just very fun areas to play in.
1: It's funny you've gone from being the busiest, well, you still are the busiest comedy writer on TV, but chasing the, you know, the holy grail of the of the movie funding.
0: It's exactly, yeah.
1: It's a big mountain in Australia to climb, isn't it?
0: It's a big mountain, and it's just a great challenge as well. It's just something that, luckily, I have a movie star packed at home, which makes it a lot easier to try and go and sell these things. But, like, that's also, like, I've been lucky to have an inside track to see my wife's Miranda Tapsell, and she, like, wrote and built up Top End Wedding from nothing. And that moved very quickly, and it was still a seven-year process. So it's just interesting to see how long these things take to come into fruition. You would know with books as well that, like,
1: it takes a while.
0: It's so strange from things being weekly to things being multi-year projects.
1: Yeah, yeah, yeah. Although books, at least, you don't need – you need, you know – you need pen and paper or a computer if you can afford it. You don't need $7 million. well, look, we'll replay the last bit of this interview back in 10 years when your movie's on at the cinemas.
0: I would love it. Thank you.
1: Thank you very much, James. James will be James Colley, comedy writer of Gruen and other things. We'll be back in a couple of weeks with more wonderful offerings from the world of comedy.
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1: Lovely to have your company. Don't forget, in an hour's time at 2:30, we want to hear from you. If you know anything about Bangladesh, Australia playing cricket against Bangladesh, but what do we know about the country?
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1: Lovely to have you company. If you're just joining us or if you joined us a while ago, James O'Loughlin with you. Coming up in the program today, Adam Spencer will join us after 2 to discuss a very interesting question. And that question is, where do you draw the line if AI is used to create art? So in particular, Adam was thinking about this because he was listening to some background music while he was working, kind of, you know, ambient electronic stuff, and he thought, I don't really care if that's AI or not. But when I listen to music I like and I'm engaged with, I don't want that to be AI. So it's an interesting question that we'll discuss about where the line is drawn in our own enjoyment of you know, things we do for pleasure, listen to art, listen to music, read books, watch films, etc., and the involvement of AI. But coming up straight after the news headlines, we want your creative suggestions about regulation of the gambling industry. So a big debate going on in this country, parliamentary inquiries, etc., about how the government should regulate the gambling industry, should do more than it is doing at the moment. But if we think about, you know, poker machines, if we think about casinos, if we think about apps, if we think about advertising on TV and streaming, are there other ways we can regulate it? For example, at the moment, whenever you see a gambling ad, you see they're often in a pub, 3 people, and they all win. Yay, they all cheer. That's the end of the ad. They all won. Happy endings. But everyone knows gambling, you lose probably more than you win. So my suggestion is it should be equal time for that in any gambling ad. The legislation could say you're allowed to show people winning in a gambling ad as long as you show the same amount of people losing. So the camera crosses from that to people, you know, looking sad and despondent and, so that it gives a more realistic picture. We'll talk about that in a moment, but we want to hear your suggestions on 1300 222 702 or the text 0467 922 702. Let's get the latest news headlines. Good afternoon, Adam Storey.
6: Afternoon, James. A woman is in a serious condition after a 2-vehicle crash on a road that's being used as the detour during the closure of the Great Western Highway. Emergency services are on the scene at the Darling Causeway near Mount Victoria after a head-on collision with a car and a semi-trailer. Authorities are warning of major delays. Telstra boss Vicky Brady has defended the telco executive's salaries after she received an 11% pay rise, and that came after Telstra slashed more than 1,200 jobs in the last financial year and had an outage in July that affected millions of Australians. And the former boss of Catholic Schools New South Wales has told the state's corruption watchdog a right-wing liberal factional group at the centre of a probe was spectacularly unsuccessful. Dallas McInerney is appearing before the ICAC today as it investigates whether donations arranged by him were not declared and were used for Liberal Party recruitment. More news at 2 o'clock.
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1: 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Head to abc.net.au/your say or just text the words ABC Your Say to us now and we will send you a link. Cricket's going on in Darwin, Australia versus Bangladesh. One team is 86 for four in their first innings. Surprisingly, it's Australia. They have batted first and not doing as well as everyone thought they would. The plucky Bangladeshis are firing the Australians out. In about an hour's time, we'll talk about Bangladesh, the country. But before that, we want to hear your creative ideas about regulating the gambling industry. Australia's having a fierce debate about how the government should regulate the gambling industry. What isn't under debate is that thousands of people have had their lives ruined by becoming addicted to gambling. And what also isn't under debate is that most people who gamble don't have their lives ruined by it. Many people find a bit of gambling fun. I'm not one of them, but lots of people do. It's not a million miles away, you could argue, from alcohol. Most people who drink alcohol do so in a responsible way, but some develop alcohol problems. So how do we balance those two things? Today, rather than getting deep into the weeds of parliamentary inquiries and lobby groups, I want to see if we can come up with some creative ideas to regulate the gambling industry, and to cast an eye or an ear over them is consumer psychologist and regular panelist on Gruen, Adam Ferrier. G'day, Adam.
11: G'day, mate. How are you?
1: Good. Yeah, you took some persuading to do this. why is that?
11: Because I think people... I liked your setup. Your setup was nice and balanced. Gambling causes many issues, but there are also many people who enjoy a punt. And so you're not trying to ban gambling. You're just trying to work out how it can be a little bit more regulated.
1: Yeah. So can I get your I want to get your feedback on people's ideas. And if people have any creative ideas for regulating the gambling industry, so it might be the ads, might be the casinos, might be poker machines, might be the apps. So I want to get your feedback. So one of my ideas, Adam, is that every time you open a gambling app on your phone, you have to listen to, let's say, 3 minutes of this.
12: All motion is relative, but we tend to think of one thing as being fixed and the other thing as being moving. We usually think of the earth as fixed, and walls are usually fixed to the earth. So perhaps you were surprised the first time when it was the wall that was moving and not Dr. Hume. A frame of reference fixed to the earth is the most common frame of reference in which to observe the motion of other things.
1: Now, that's only 23 seconds. It's a thermodynamics lecture from quite some time ago, and it's just putting a little bit of factual information into people's heads. It's not nagging them. It's not saying you shouldn't gamble or anything. It is just, I guess, providing a little bit of a barrier, a little bit of a price to pay before they use their gambling app. That is, you can't just go straight from, yeah, I want to, yeah, I've done it. There's $40 gone. You know, a slight disincentive. Thoughts?
11: I honestly love it.
1: You love it?
11: I think it's great, and I think it would work. I also think... I do know that one of the betting companies actually had put this feature into their apps a while ago, where they allowed problem gamblers to have a cooling off period, where they had to kind of not bet for a while or had to, you know, you can only start betting in a minute, 2 minutes, 5 minutes or whatever the cooling off period was. So, it works. It's funny as well. I loved it.
1: Okay, good. One out of one. Dominic's on the line. G'day, Dominic.

0: 50-50. I think poker machines give out like 90-something cents in the dollar. So because of the volume, they don't need a huge margin. So we could ensure that whatever the ad is for, we could get the ratio correct. So there might be, you know, in a gambling ad, three people winning, then we pan over to you and three others losing and looking really sad. Yeah. And your emotional reaction has to be as extreme as theirs.
1: That's right. So you got that. Yeah, you got the yin and the yang of the whole experience. Yeah.
0: Yeah. Well, it's lovely we've got someone inside the industry on board. Thank you very much, Dominic. We want to hear your creative suggestions for ways to regulate the gambling industry. I got a few, but I'd love to hear yours. The number 1-300-222-702 and the text 0467-922-702. Adam Ferrier, what did you think about the one of equal time at least, depending on the ratios of win to losers? So you've got a scene in the pub, people are gambling, they're whatever wins, they jump up, you then have to pan over to at least the same number of people looking really disconsolate, head in hands, that sort of thing, because they've lost.
2: What's your goal for regulation? Is your goal to get people to gamble less?
0: I guess to get a more – and look, every ad, as you know better than me, provides a utopian view of the world. Like, you never see a car ad where the car's broken down by the side of the road. They're all or stuck in traffic. So I guess we're picking on the gambling industry here.
2: Yeah, I don't reckon – I actually don't think if you did that, I think you could actually – and do quite a decent ad, but I think your ad would work for the gambling industry. I don't think your ad – that ad where you're showing the wins and losses in proportion to what actually happens, I don't think any – you'd get any less people gambling if you did that.
0: Really?
2: I think you'd just be – I think you'd just be still advertising – the brand and I think even having a little bit more truth in it would probably help people make a more it would feel better about gambling. So I think you could have the reverse effect there. I wouldn't do that.
0: That's why we got a consumer psychologist on. Thank you. You know how these things work. Well, I think Dean's got an idea. G'day, Dean.
3: Hi, how are you going?
0: Good. What do you reckon?
3: I had the thought that if you could only place a bet at a blood donation centre, so they link you up to the machine to withdraw blood, and for every dollar you bet, draws out a little bit of blood. So when you start feeling faint, you know you've probably reached your dollar limit.
2: Oh.
0: Wow. And I mean, I think there'd have to be a safeguard for those deep in the throes of gambling addiction so they didn't, give away too much, do you think, Dean?
3: I suppose you could cut it off with an electric shock.
0: Wow.
3: At a certain point.
0: Okay. You're a hardliner.
3: Yeah, I mean, the blood donation centres are the winners here.
0: Well, they are. They are. Yes, yes. Thank you very much for that. What do you think, Adam?
2: Oh, well, it's nice lateral thinking. I'll give it that.
0: We're talking about creative responses to the regulation of gambling in this country. I haven't even got onto poker machines. I've got some ideas for that. But we want to hear your ideas. 1-300-222-702 is the number in the text. 0467-922-702. Now, as you know, Adam Ferrier, at the end of gambling ads, you often hear a little something like this.
4: 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For free and confidential support, call the number on the screen or visit the website.
0: It's low budget. It is a voiceover over a graphic. That's all it is. The poor guy has to speak really fast to get all his words in the 4 or 5 seconds available, which means they kind of lose meaning a bit because they're spoken more quickly than perhaps is ideal. What about this for an ad? The gambling companies can spend as much as they like on an ad, but half of it has to be the announcement. So for 30 seconds, 15 seconds has to be given over to the anti-gambling message, and half the budget of the ad has to go to the anti-gambling message at the end. Well, not anti-gambling, but if you have a problem, seek help. So it's a fair fight rather than – look, every time you see that ad at the end, you think, geez, this is not like that – that was big production values in the gambling ad, and then that just – guy in a booth and a graphic at the end. It's not really a fair sight. Why do we even up? Half the budget has to go to the back half the time. What do you think?
2: I reckon it's the same issue.

0: So people don't like being told what to do. As soon as you tell people not to do something, it's worse. It creates a reactance in someone. So I actually don't even think those little things at the end of the ads work particularly well. I think they make many consumers go, stuff you, I'll keep on doing what I like.
1: Do you
0: So
1: really?
0: actually, yeah, so well, they do. So those big images on cigarette packs of the big ugly images, you know, that they made heavy smokers smoke more. So it can have a real, these things can have a real kind of the opposite effect you think they're going to have. It just creates reactance in people, makes them keep on doing what they want to do more. And so I'm a bit worried about those ones, to be
1: Well,
0: honest.
1: let me push back on that. If they had the same amount of budget as the actual ad, which would be thousands and thousands of dollars, they could employ then clever people like you to work out how to give the message about be aware of, if you might have a problem, and if you do, these are some things you can do. But in not a didactic, you should do this if da da da way, in a much more creative way.
0: Okay. I think so. So I think, but then you have to talk, you don't really have a thought there, do you? Sorry, James, with all due respect. But then you're just saying, give us a budget to do something to regulate the industry. And then, yeah, we could. But I don't think devoting 30 seconds of an ad pro gambling and then saying, here's 30 seconds of the ad against gambling, I don't think that's going to work particularly
1: Even if
0: well.
1: you were in charge of those 30 seconds and you had a decent budget to do it, like you know what works and what doesn't. Clearly I don't, but you could design something that nudged people in the right way without, making them feel like they were being lectured on thermodynamics.
0: If that whole 30 seconds was brought to you by a betting company, no matter what I said in those 30 seconds, it'll probably still be advertising, go and download this betting company X's app more than not. So it would be a very, very, very hard brief under those conditions to do something that actually worked.
1: It's hard. I thought building the metro was hard. Your industry is really hard. Garnet, hello. What do you think?
2: Hey, James. Maybe I'm thinking like a donation sort of voiceover. Wouldn't you rather be spending your money saving lives? Think of what your funds could be doing if you were contributing to world hunger. Throw $40 away or spend it saving a life. Might be if you played on that psychology rather than, hey, you're gambling, you're just throwing your money away. You could be doing better things with it, like, hey, $5 would provide this. $40 if you're gambling would provide this, like just play on that psychology while they're waiting there. You give them a 2-minute line and just tell them, what would be the benefits of giving money to.
1: No, I like it. What do you think, Adam?
0: I like it as well. I reckon if that could extend to the app, so instead of putting this $5 bet on X, you could put it into your super fund and do it there and then at the same time. I reckon that would be pretty cool if it had some kind of feature that allowed you to just quickly invest it into something else rather than the horse race or whatever it is.
1: You can have three options in your own super fund, so it benefits you, or alternatively, Garnet's suggestion of, a worthy cause that we know is doing good works for people who need it, and it could rotate every week between, a dozen worthy causes, charities. There's so many. Thank you very much, Garnet. Great idea. Rob, what about you? How do you think we should regulate in a creative way the gambling industry?
3: Is that me?
1: It sure is, yeah.
3: I think sort of upbeat, where
1: Good.
3: they show scenes of kids being told by their dad that they can't get shoes for school this year because he's had a really good inside tip on a horse that came in last.
1: Right.
3: And then the kids still call him a hero because it was worth a punt, and that, and they've got, bad clothes and bad teeth and
1: Right.
3: but
1: Okay, Adam Ferrier, what do you think?
0: you don't want
1: It's
0: to
1: high
0: know what I think.
1: concept.
0: You don't want to know.
1: Okay.
0: No.
1: Back to the drawing board, Rob.
3: Okay, no worries.
1: But I love the fact that you're flying the flag. To get a good idea, you need 10 ideas, and one of them's good, and the others help get us there in some obscure way. if you've got an idea for the creative regulation of the gaming of the gambling industry, let us know. 1-300-222-702 or the text 0467-922-702. Adam Ferrier, consumer psychologist and Gruen panelist, is with it. Adam, my one for poker machines is very simple: uncomfortable chairs.
0: Yeah, beautiful. Love it. They should be regulated. That's unreal.
1: Yeah.
0: That's great. Or, you know, or walk masters, so you have to keep on walking to power the poker machine or something. That's anything to make it more physically uncomfortable, I think. It's great.
1: Because they would be little things. Like, you could do them without telling anyone, couldn't you? You could just have every stool is just a little bit wonky. And
0: a little bit rounded, yeah, so you just keep on slipping off. That's very – I love it. I reckon it's really, really clever. It's very good.
1: And also make sure there's no flat surfaces to put your beer on.
0: Yeah, that's great too.
1: You know,
0: yeah,
1: a lot of people like beer in a pub, poker machine. So again, create that little bit of discomfort. Here's my one.
0: It works for Maccas, doesn't it? So it gets people in and out of Maccas quickly, so you don't dwell too long. It'll work for you know. I think that's the same. I think they've got the same concept there as well, right? The chairs are purposely a bit uncomfortable, so you don't stay too long. So there you go.
1: Is it true, or is that just your theory?
0: I think it's true, but I don't know. You'd have to double check.
1: Here's my one for racetracks. As you go in, you either say alcohol or gamble. And if you say alcohol, you're given a red lanyard. And if you say gamble, you're given a blue lanyard. And if you have a blue lanyard, you can gamble but not drink alcohol. If you have a red lanyard, you can drink alcohol but not gamble.
0: No.
1: No?
0: No, it's ridiculous. Why can't the well? But I don't know. Yeah, no. I think that's getting into the reactance thing. I think that's where you go, well, hang on a sec. I'm allowed to do both. I can do both if I want to. I reckon that would make the problem worse.
1: Right. I've gone over the line. It just made people angry.
0: Yeah, that's right. That's right.
1: Okay. Right.
0: And there's no benefit. There's no benefit for the consumer in it. There's nothing in it for me.
1: Okay, I'm learning. I'm learning about where the line is. We've got a few minutes left of this. Anyone else? Creative suggestions for regulating the gambling industry. Your suggestions individually assessed by Gruen panelist and consumer psychologist Adam Ferrier. The number 1-300-222-702. Text 0467-922-702. Adam, I think we can all agree that this one's wrong. Gambling apps that administer sharp, painful electric zaps every time you place a bet. I do not endorse that, and I assume you don't either.
0: No, I don't. I guess maybe if you self-selected that, if we gave you the option that you wanted to do that, if you kind of implied that you needed... I don't mind these ideas of self-regulation or making it easier for people to decide not to do something if they want to. Mm. So giving them the option, like, again, on that kind of that timeout thing where you want to have a break. Those kind of things I think are interesting. So an electric shock could be in that same world.
1: Mm. Matt says, keep it real. Show the stats in real time, mortgage foreclosures, broken marriages, broken-hearted children, et cetera, total losses. So maybe they're on the app, like a little, you know, top right-hand corner of the app, you've got all these stats flowing up. Would they work or not?
0: Nah, what do you reckon? You'll just get that same stuff you mentality of maybe you want to gamble more.
1: And also I think we've become so used to ignoring bits of screens with advertising, so many screens that we look at have ads in a corner that we've become good at ignoring them. Stuart's got an idea though. What do you think, Stuart?
4: Good afternoon.
1: Good afternoon.
4: Look, poker machines, very, very simple little fix. A negative response every time it doesn't let you win.
1: Oh.
4: So it could be an evil laugh. or maybe loser, or big loss, loser, you lost. And so most of the poker machines in the pokey pit are spewing this out. Because, of course, what I've noticed, and I have a flutter occasionally, of course, it'll get carried away with all these fancy tunes, big win, big win, big win, and you win $10. Yeah. So they should be regulated to say, well, when you lose, it says loser.
1: Yeah, look, I really like that. I'm intrigued what Adam will think about it. I think if you get the positive feedback, then an equal negative feedback, which you'd hear, I'm sure, more often than you heard the positive feedback. Again, wouldn't it be like the uncomfortable chair and just a disincentive? What do you think, Adam?
0: Yeah, totally. I love it.
1: I love it?
0: It works really well. Yeah, I do. I think you're exactly right. So poker machines work by variable positive reinforcement. You never know what you're going to win or how big it is. And so the sounds and all that kind of stuff, that's exactly what they're there to do, to make the wins feel bigger and the losses feel smaller. So if you reverse that, and that's why there is no reinforcement whatsoever whenever you lose, it just goes quiet. But if there was some kind of reinforcement,

0: enforcement, then I think it would have the right effect where people would start to realize and be a little bit more cognizant of how much money they're putting into the machines. I don't know if it would have to say loser. It could just do
1: Bow.
0: something. Yeah, it could do something else, but I do like the thinking. I think it's quite cool.
1: What if it was like, I'm imagining loser, like, oh, you loser, but it's like, you're a loser, like really mean bullying
0: Yeah,
1: talk.
0: really yell it out.
1: That
0: Yeah,
1: could be too much.
0: really belittle the person.
1: Yeah. Hey, Stuart, if Adam had said it wasn't going to work, I was going to, give you the loser one. But now,
2: Well, I want you now to give Adam my number.
1: yeah, well,
2: We
1: now
2: can
1: it's
2: do good things together.
1: da da da da, Stuart, well done. Woohoo! Fireworks. Awesome. Well done, Stuart. Joe is next. Joe, what? How do we creatively regulate the gambling industry?
3: Oh, good afternoon, guys. I was suggesting a series of thank you ads on behalf of the gambling companies, their bosses with their eyes covered up so we don't know who's who, saying something like, we'd just like to thank all of you losers for providing us with our new car, our overseas holiday, and private schooling for our kids.
1: Adam, what do you think?
0: Now, there's something in that, isn't there? There's something very Aussie about that, about not wanting to, the battler not being ripped off by the man. So, yeah, I think that's pretty cool. I like it.
1: So, thank you very much, Joe. Someone suggests that, the end, the message that goes a little bit.
4: Imagine what you could be buying instead. For free and confidential support, call the number on the screen or visit the website.
1: So someone suggests just play Beck's song "Loser," that goes, you're a loser, or I'm a loser, baby. Just play the chorus of that at the end of the ad. The message will stick in the heads better than the straight read. So I guess that's the thing, that we perhaps remember musical messages better than oral ones. Thoughts?
0: Definitely, but again, as long as it's not appropriated and used against what you want to do it for. So you do have some kind of classic examples of like when the anti-drug industry created the sloth, and the sloth became a kind of a cool icon, even Norm to a lesser degree became a bit of an icon in the 80s for, unhealthy living. So you could create a mnemonic or an audio device to get stuck in the head. I do like that idea. I reckon it's quite cool. But you just have to be careful.
1: Yeah. Well, that's why they need bigger budgets and they need big brains like you on it. I
0: I
1: mean, you
0: think
1: might
0: I
1: be.
0: think I think I think what you're saying though is the anti-message needs to be as creative
1: Yeah.
0: and branded, if you like, as the pro message, rather than
1: Exactly.
0: just being from the government. And I think that thinking is pretty cool.
1: Yeah. I mean, it is interesting. It's a traditional response, isn't it? The messaging, whether it be on cigarette packets or on ads for various things where there's a warning, it's always been a dull, kind of very bureaucratic, factual message that, and ads aren't like that. Ads with big budget for cars and fast food and whatever, they're very creative. So hence the Gruen, hence Gruen
0: Yeah,
1: and all its
0: and
1: analysis.
0: sometimes though, sometimes in some of the categories, some of the brands start to play against their dark side a little bit. So I think in the UK, one of the telcos, did a whole campaign around getting off your phone and going outside and so forth. But they did it in the same tone of voice as the actual brand, and so I think that worked in terms of getting people to go off their phones and go for a walk in the park or whatever, but it probably ended up selling more phones as well, or else they wouldn't have done it, which is back to the point around even if one of these brands speaks about the negative, they're probably just going to accentuate the positive by doing that, if you know what I mean.
1: Here's a good one, final one. Only let the gambling ads use black and white graphics and a fast voiceover over a maximum length of
0: Yeah,
1: 5 seconds.
0: there you go.
1: Would
0: Yeah,
1: that
0: that's
1: be
0: quite funny.
1: like if they just said, you should gamble with our company now?
0: I hate it. I hate it. Go away. Don't even. Don't even. Don't even air this bit of this. This is live, isn't it, bugger?
1: It's very live. Hey, look, thank you very much, Adam. That was really interesting.
0: Good on you, mate.
1: Good on you. Adam Ferrier, consumer psychologist and Gruen panelist. You're on 702 ABC Sydney and 1233 ABC Newcastle. News in a minute. After that, we'll hear what's happening at the cricket score update. Australia have recovered from their precarious position of 76, I think it was, for four, to be now 120. Two for four. I think Smith and Carey are.

0: batting. Coming up after the news, we'll hear about the cricket, but also Adam Spencer will join us. And he is very interested in what sorts of music, things we write, things we read, art we consume, would we tolerate a bit of AI in? So he was inspired to talk about this because he listens to background ambient music when he's working, and he thought, I don't really mind if that's AI, but if I was listening to a song that I really liked, I wouldn't want that to be AI. So I think it's an interesting discussion about where the lines are in terms of AI and art as it becomes more prevalent. 2 o'clock, news time.
1: Adam Storey with ABC News. A vital detour in the Blue Mountains has reopened after a serious crash between a truck and a car. A 25-year-old woman has been flown to Sydney's Westmead Hospital after becoming trapped in her vehicle following a collision with a truck on the Darling Causeway this morning. The road, which connects the Great Western Highway with the Bells line of road, was shut for several hours. The causeway is being used as a detour while repairs are carried out at Mount Victoria. Telstra boss Vicky Brady has defended the telco executive salaries after she received an 11% pay rise. The company today posted a 3.2% rise in full-year profit to $2.4 billion. Telstra slashed more than 1,200 jobs in the last financial year and had an outage on July the 8th that affected millions of Australians. Its annual report shows Ms. Brady's salary rose by $600,000 to $6.8 million, but her bonus has been slashed by a similar amount due to the outage. She says she and other executives have been held to account.
2: The board formed a view and held us to an account as a senior executive team by making an adjustment to FY26 remuneration. The external expert investigation is still underway. When those findings are complete, of course, the board will consider those findings.
1: State Opposition Leader Kelly Sloan says her planning spokesman Chris Rath will retain that role despite being taken off the State Liberal Party executive as her representative. During yesterday's Independent Commission Against Corruption hearing, it emerged that Chris Rath had allegedly helped fellow party members avoid giving evidence. The ICAC is currently examining the relationship between fugitive property developer Jean Nassif, Liberal Party operatives and alleged breaches of the state's electoral laws. Ms. Sloan has removed Mr. Rath as her representative on the state executive, but says he'll retain his other roles.
3: He's a hard-working member of my team. He's not representing me at state executive, but that's an internal party matter. I need to make an assessment day by day based on whether my team in my shadow cabinet has a conflict of interest, and currently he doesn't.
1: The ex-girlfriend of a man accusing broadcaster Alan Jones of indecent assault has wrapped up giving evidence in his New South Wales local court trial, Isabel Rowe reports.
4: Alan Jones has pleaded not guilty to 22 historic charges of indecent assault and sexual touching, including 9 relating to a former young athlete, complainant Jay. Jay's ex-girlfriend has told the court Jay confided in her at the time of the alleged assaults. The court has heard Jay said he'd promised to look after her in a message after she made a police statement in 2024. Mr. Jones's defence team says Jay wanted to sue Mr. Jones for money, and that was a promise to look after the woman financially. But she denied that, saying Jay never discussed suing the broadcaster, and that's not what he meant.
1: A former jihadist has detailed to the Royal Commission on Anti-Semitism and Social Cohesion how he forged a path away from radicalisation after the September 11 terror attacks. The inquiry has heard evidence from Mubin Sheikh, who became radicalised after meeting members of the Taliban during a trip to Pakistan in the 1990s. He says his extremist views escalated when he returned to his home country of Canada, but that the September 11 attacks in the US marked a turning point.
5: While we were talking about these foreign wars that were happening in the name of Islam and how that was all legitimate, now that fight got brought to the home front. And especially seeing planes flying into buildings, this to me, I could not understand how this fit into the Islamic war tradition.
1: An additional 29 confirmed cases of H5 bird flu have been identified in South Australia. It brings the state's total confirmed cases to 241, and there are 27 suspected cases. No detections have been made in poultry, and the first case of H5 flu was detected in Tasmania overnight after a dead bird was found in a national park in the state's northwest. US President Donald Trump has described his outgoing press secretary, Carolyn Leavitt, as one of the best. The BBC's Tom Bateman has more.
6: At 28, Ms. Leavitt has been the youngest ever White House press secretary, one of the most visible and often strident advocates.

0: roots of Mr. Trump's Make America Great Again movement. Often prepared to attack what the White House called the liberal legacy media, Mr. Trump once said she had lips that moved like a machine gun. Her tenure at the podium has straddled the most consequential moments of Mr. Trump's second term, including his mass deportation agenda and the war in Iran. Amid an increasingly tense relationship with the media, which has seen the White House accused of eroding press freedoms.
1: Isolated showers on the southern half of the western slopes and southern inland plains this afternoon. It'll be dry and sunny elsewhere. Sunny in Sydney this afternoon. Sunny tomorrow with a top of 20. Partly cloudy with a high chance of showers on Saturday and a top of 18. 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
4: Lovely to have you company. Coming up a little bit later this hour, Australia playing cricket against Bangladesh. What do you know about Bangladesh? I don't think many Australians know much about Bangladesh. It's the eighth country with the eighth biggest population in the world, all in an area less than one-fifth the size of New South Wales. So after 2:30, if you know anything about Bangladesh, we want to hear from you. If you've been there, if you've visited, Adam Spencer will join us in a moment to talk about AI's intrusion into the arts. But firstly, let's find out what is happening in the first of what may be people were thinking could be the first of 21 consecutive victories for the Australian Test cricket team over the next year. I think at the end of the first session, it wasn't looking much like that, with Australia batting and collapsing a little bit. Matt Carmichael, sports reporter, joins us. G'day, Matt.
5: Hi, James. How good is having Test cricket in mid-August? Especially when you're someone like me who's got a bit of idle time on their hands at the moment. So it's fantastic. But yeah, one thing probably a lot of people don't know about Bangladesh, their strength is probably their fast bowling these days. So that's what they showed in that first session.
4: Yeah, well, I think their best and fastest player isn't even playing, but it doesn't drop off a cliff after that.
5: No, they're pretty good. So it's Australia 4 for 128. I think they've just, Alex Carey's has ticked over a single. So pretty typical for what we've seen from the Australian team, unfortunately, for quite a few years now. The top order are a bit shaky. Steve Smith and these days Alex Carey come in and sort of steady them. So, yeah, they didn't lose a wicket in the first hour. And then Travis Head, I think Weatherald went first for 23. Travis Head went for 22. Pretty loose shots from both of those two. And then Marnus, as he's done for many years now, mate, he gets himself stuck. One run off 20 balls and then nicked off. So it's now, I think, close to 1,200 days since his last Test century. And then Cameron Green, the one everyone's been talking about, will he fire in the series? Very disappointing, just to chip one to mid-wicket and out for 13 before lunch.
4: So it sounds like they're kind of loose, I mean, easy for us to say, but loose kind of lazy dismissals rather than great bowling, but perhaps good tight bowling, putting the pressure on.
5: Yeah, they bowled really nicely. They didn't give them too much. Like Travis said, there was a few loose deliveries to Travis Head, but they contained him pretty well. And I've been worried about whether he's a Test opener. I just feel like he's got a pretty loose technique. This is a big match for him because he's actually from the Northern Territory. So playing a home Test match in Darwin, I'm just not convinced he's the answer as a Test opener, which we're still trying to find one. I think Josh Inglis is more compact than him. So pretty loose shot. And then Marnus, yeah, I just feel like he's got to find a way to break the shackles where he's got himself so stuck in trying to survive instead of score runs for a few years now.
4: And it's funny, isn't it? Both those players, Weatherald and Marnus, when they go back to Sheffield Shield, particularly Marnus, absolutely cash in, and they're the best Sheffield Shield batters in the country. Big step up, even against Bangladesh.
5: Because he remembers that batting's about scoring runs, and he plays with a real positive intent. And he started to do it again, but it's just like he's fallen back into that habit of, you know, the yelling out no run and the elaborate leaving and all that sort of stuff. It's like, mate, the point of batting is to actually make runs, not yell out no run all day. So I hope he can rediscover it, because his average has gone from like 63 down to 40-odd now. So,
4: So, yes, cricket at the top end in August. You don't see that every day. But also the good news here is that people were thinking this game for Australia against Bangladesh was going to be a walk in the park. There's two tests. Well, not walking in any park.

0: like so far, so it might turn out to be a decent game.
1: I think the worry probably that everyone has is just is how the Bangladeshi batting stands up to that great pace attack that Australia has with. They struggled in their warm-up game with the bat, but and I think this is pretty close. Carey just survives an LBW appeal here, but yeah, the batting's going to be the issue for Bangladesh, I reckon, James. We see how they go, and the interesting thing, Australia going right at them with this our best pace attack and Nathan Lyon with all these test matches to come this year. There's not a lot of depth behind those guys after once you get past Scott Boland at the moment. So hopefully they all sort of get through this test series. Yeah.
0: Good on you, Matt. Thank you very much.
1: Thank you very much, James. Appreciate it, mate.
0: Good to talk to you. That is sports reporter Matt Carmichael about the test. Don't forget, after 2:30, we want to hear from you. If you know something about Bangladesh, if you've been there, we're playing them in cricket, but I don't think many Australians know much about the place. Before that, though, great pleasure to welcome back to the program to talk about, I guess his remit, all things technology and world-changing, Adam Spencer. G'day.
2: I love it to speak as always. James, how are you going?
0: Good. And you have been listening to some background music, I understand.
2: Music is very much on the AI agenda at the moment, James. The whole world of what is music, what is AI, and a few high-profile cases, one in Australia and one around the world, of songs that have cleared quite a few copies before eventually it turned out they were partly or maybe substantially AI produced. And it started to get people thinking and got me thinking in terms of AI and art and culture, what do you always want to be entirely human? What do you think, I could handle a little bit of technology and AI behind that, and what might you not care about at all? My position's evolved a little bit, and I think it's a little bit contrarian to some people on this sort of stuff. Mm-hmm.
0: Yeah, well, how's it evolved?
2: Well, I mean, fiction, a work of non-fiction, a work of fiction, sorry, I would always want that to be human.
0: Yes.
2: I'd rather read a novel that came from a human hand that gets a bit weird in the middle and doesn't quite work out and I didn't quite think they landed it than something produced by a machine. Mm. But if I was going into hospital and my surgeon had read an atlas of human anatomy, I'd be cool if they read an AI one that contained 90% less errors than the human drawn one, if you know what I mean. When it comes to music, I don't think I'd ever want to watch a robot play the cello. I'd want to watch a human, and if they make a mistake, that's part of the experience. But the sort of ambient background three-quarter techno German pop that I listen to when I'm hitting a deadline could well be substantially AI-produced, and I don't think it'd change my enjoyment of it that much at all. I think it's possibly more a horses-for-courses type way of looking at it. When it comes to culture and art and all the sort of things you absorb in your life and whether they're going to increasingly have AI involved in them or not.
0: That's interesting, isn't it? I kind of agree with you. I always listen to very mellow music, some of the, ambient, some of the electronica, slow electronica when I'm working, and it helps. And I feel the same way. I wouldn't care much if some of that was AI. But then when it's time to do the washing up and I want to pump up the energy and put on something with a little bit more, a beat and that I'm really into, maybe I'd feel different there. I wonder if that's hypocritical or what it is.
2: I do like the idea that it's the washing up that really brings out the party animal in you, James, for a start. the case that's got everyone talking is this one in the United States. Phoenix Flexen is the artist, and he's released a song called Rubbers, and I've listened to it, James, to save you the trouble. You really don't want to go down that path. But the moment it dropped, it sounded a lot different to what he'd done in the past. This is a sort of East Hollywood rapper who's come out in a bit of a sort of Brit poppy, sounds a bit like a Morrissey-type voice, and people thought, that's a bit weird. He denied. People put it through all the standard AI detection tools and nothing came up until some cyber sleuth put it through an older, less commonly known AI music-generating thing, and the red flags went up. Big Phoenix has now said, oh, look, I used AI in a bit of the production, but, it's still all me. And so it's in a sort of grey zone as to how much of him, how much was AI. Half people online are going, yeah, caught you out, you're a thief, that, that, that. The other half are going, yeah, whatever, catchy tune, I don't really care. I think people are still forming their own minds around how they feel about this sort of stuff.
0: Well, here's a bit of Phoenix Flexen.
3: Craig Rucastle.
0: No, that was Craig Rucastle. This is Phoenix Flexen.

0: Well, I'm glad I don't have the ethical dilemma of I really love that song, but it's AI. What do I do? It's, yeah.
1: Phoenix wasn't flexing for you, Jase.
0: He wasn't flexing. I'm talking to Adam Spencer. His Substack is Nerd News. You can find it, Adam B. Spencer, on Substack, and you won't. You don't have to listen to this song if you access it. So that's an easy one, isn't it? It's AI, and we don't like it. And I think a lot of people want to think that, don't they? AI song, of course, it's no good. The real ethic, you know, we really get in trouble when we read something or we listen to something or we see something and we like it, then someone tells us it's AI.
1: Yes, exactly. And that's happening more and more often. It's interesting now, a lot of platforms are starting to attach AI detection tools. Substack that you spoke about where I put my stuff out now has, they've aligned with an AI detection platform called Pangram, which is thought to be one of the most accurate ones going around. Before I submit something to Substack, I can get a read on if it looks at all as though it's been AI written, has there been any AI involved in it, and also people consuming my stuff and stuff on Substack can run a quick AI test over content they're reading to see if it's AI generated or not. This thing claims only to have a very small false positive rate and that sort of stuff. Yeah, but what does it mean? If you read something and really like it, then click on a detection tool and it says, oh, about 40, 50% of that was AI generated. Do you care? And what does that mean? If the AI is helping someone draft a paragraph that they rewrite to an extent, but there's a bit of the AI left in it, but the person's happy to sign off on it as their thoughts, is that different to someone just lazily saying to AI, I'm behind on my timetable, can you just do this week's newsletter for me? Where does all this sort of stuff land? It's a little bit nuanced, I think.
0: Oh, it's really nuanced because there'll be a lot of people using AI for research, you know. Tell me how many, you know, what I said earlier that Bangladesh is less than 1/5 of the size of New South Wales. I did a bit of maths, but I could have asked, you know, AI that, and they would have told me quicker.
1: Yeah, well, with the newsletters, I put out a couple of newsletters a week, James, and I'm quite comfortable saying if I spot an issue I want to write on, I've set up a character on one of these platforms. I load up the article and the character knows what to do. We need 3 pieces of peer-reviewed research on this topic. We need 3 pieces of general reporting on the topic to make sure it's out there and the reporting's consistent. We bounce things backwards and forwards, find a few quotes, and this thing prepares for me a first draft, a sort of briefing document on the issue. It's as though if I was a CEO, the sort of thing my head of comms would give to me and say, here's your speaking notes, go and write your speech. I then rewrite that first draft entirely. I basically write my article using that as the source material. I'm comfortable saying that that is my work and I endorse every word that goes into it.
0: Yeah.
1: There has been some AI involved in doing the research and sometimes fact-checking things in areas that I'm not an expert in, but I feel that is 100% my work. You are, however, hearing cases of people just hitting send on stuff, and then when you look back at it, it's clearly sometimes even leaving at the bottom, if you'd like, I can prepare a snappy or one paragraph summary of this that would really land on socials, and they've forgotten to remove something like that. Sometimes it's that obvious. It's an interesting issue, and one that you're going to see more and more of as these technologies get better and more pervasive across all sorts of media creation platforms.
0: We're talking to Adam Spencer. His Substack is Nerd News. Producer Alistair is here, and Alistair has devised a quiz for all of us listening, for Adam, for you, for me, and for everyone listening. What have you done, Al?
2: Well, I've picked 4 songs. Two are AI, two are not.
0: Ooh.
2: And I would love to know which ones everyone thinks are AI and which ones are not AI. There's 2 categories. We have pop songs or we have ambient songs.
0: Okay. So we'll start off with pop. Adam,
2: yeah, let's go pop.
0: I mean, Adam, your expertise is not in question here because no one, we're not putting you up as an expert on AI detection. You're an expert on technological trends. So I don't think you've got anything to lose reputation-wise.
1: Let's see how we go. I hope it's not Phoenix flexing for a start.
0: All right. So I press song 1.
2: Yes, please.
0: Here we go. They're labeled anonymously, so I don't know what they are.

0: choice is a bit funny, do you think? Let yourself get
1: more. Okay, so the question is, play along at home, AI or human? Is that the question?
0: That's right. Solidarity can
1: be difficult. Okay, I'm going to lock in human. What about you, Adam?
2: I'll go AI on that one.
1: Yeah.
0: James, I must award you the first point.
1: Oh,
0: of the match.
1: Nice!
0: It is the Strokes, indie rock legend's new single. For some reason, they have put auto-tune on all of the vocals. And
2: I was going to say that sounds like an AI that's been told to sound like the Strokes. Yeah,
0: I know.
2: The band from New York.
0: Look, it was produced by Rick Rubin, and he is a big AI guy. Yeah. So, look, I'm not alleging anything.
1: Did it come
0: anything.
1: Out recently?
0: It came out, I think, within the month.
1: Okay. And did you pick it because you thought we'd think it sounds like AI?
0: Yes, because the vocals are a bit off-kilter with that auto-tune.
1: All right, we're ready for song two. The question is AI or human generated? There's a light on a broken
0: screen. Very smooth.
1: It's very smooth. Marching goes where the green once leaned. That says Griven to it. The only thing that is stopping me saying it's definitely human is the fact that it sounds so human, and I know you're sinister at heart and trying to trick us. But I'm going to go human because it sounds human. What do you think, Adam?
2: Oh, that was very cliched, light on a broken screen, watching ghosts. That sounds to me, a little bit AI-ish. Yeah, I think I know. I think yes.
1: You think
2: I think I recalled. I wrote an article about a famous AI band, and I think it might. Is that the Velvet Sundown?
0: My friend, I must award you the second point of this game.
1: Oh, so that's AI.
0: That's right. Adam and James are currently at 1 point all.
2: Okay. I wrote a Substack about this a few months ago, James. Yeah. The Velvet Sundown went onto Spotify, and they've got a million different views and listens before people suddenly realised entirely AI produced, and it had that sort of, it was sort of country contemporary like that, and it was just all cliches about fires and riding my horse and broken windows and ghosts peering back at me, that when you listened a little bit, it was very AI-ish. Yeah.
1: I found it really deep.
0: Yeah.
1: I don't know. Changed my life, those lyrics. I was weeping in the corner. All right. And am I right, Adam, that Spotify has modified its policy on AI music?
2: Yeah, people were sweeping a lot of these platforms a while ago, and the percentage of songs that were AI-generated was really interesting and a little bit concerning. And in fact, as a tangent, there's a whole market out there for people launching AI songs onto these platforms, getting bots to listen to them to get their listener numbers up, and then get a payola from your Spotify or whoever has a share of the fees that are going in. There's this whole sort of weird black market alleged to be taking place in a lot of those music-generated platforms. But, yeah, I read with one, not Spotify, I can't remember the name of the other one, they thought like 12 to 15% of all the music on there earlier this year was identified as AI-generated but not labelled as such. Spotify's changed now. I think it is, if you want to put something up there and say this is entirely AI, you can go for it. But they want to try and get a degree of accuracy in labelling so people can make their own choice.
1: Okay, here is song three from Alistair, AI or human?

0: the doorway. I'm definitely going human because she refers to her sister. AI doesn't have gender, so kind of a sister. You can't get back what's gone. Adam, thoughts?
1: Yeah, I'm going human on that one.
2: Fellas, it's still 1-1. You were both wrong.
0: We're both wrong. Oh, that's AI. Yes,
2: that is an AI artist called Jada Wilson with the song Too Late to Leave.
0: It's, wow.
2: It's a pastiche of all the kind of classic soulful, yeah. It is a very startlingly human sounding song.
0: Yeah, yeah. Dang. Okay, song 4, then we're going to go on to something different. I'm

0: That's real. That's real defo. Adam, what do you think?
1: Oh, yeah, I'm pretty sure I know that song quite well. That's Cold Little Heart by Michael Kawanuka.
2: You guys are too good. You're both too all.
0: Well, I think Adam gets a bonus half point for knowing the artist and song. But now there's a second category of songs out.
2: Yeah, if you would like to, yes.
0: Yeah, what have we got?
2: So, Adam, we were talking about ambient music, and I was wondering if we could figure out whether this is AI or Brian Eno, the legendary ambient composer.
0: So the game is Eno or AI.
2: That's right. That's right.
0: Now, you know, many of you probably know that Brian Eno has been behind some of the greatest bands and albums of the last 50 years, but he is a big ambient composer.
2: They say he kind of created it.
0: Okay.
2: You know, there's probably earlier precedents, but he's kind of the big name.
0: All right, let's ambient or Eno? Does this track go for like 12 hours?
2: 7 hours or something? You're walking around an airport or at an art gallery.
0: I don't know if there's any way of even getting clues on that. I'm going to go Eno. What do you think, Adam?
1: Yeah, I'll go AI. I find almost impossible to pass that.
2: Yeah, that is Brian. That is the great Brian Eno.
0: That's Eno. Okay, so one more for me.
1: There was in the old Triple J library, James, when I used to do overnights, there's a Brian Eno song, I think it's called Thursday Afternoon or something. It goes for 63 minutes.
2: Oh, great.
1: And I was known occasionally between about 3:15 and 4:15 in the morning to lean back on a bit of that one.
0: Little nap. Going for a kebab. Yeah. Here we go. It's number two. How can we tell?
2: I know, right?
0: Do you think there's any clues?
2: I don't know, man. Like, what do we reckon, guys?
1: Oh, that's far too upbeat for Brian Eno. I'm going AI on that one.
2: I'm going to give that to you, Adam. That is AI.
0: Yeah. I kind of passed on that one, so. So
2: here's the last, I reckon.
0: The last one. Okay, one more.
2: To tell you guys now, it's a trick question. This is a refrigerator that I recorded on the way into work.
0: Where did you do that?
2: At Woolies, at one of the big shopping centres. Yeah, anyway.
0: What, out the back?
2: No, like in the dairy aisle.
0: Did you?
2: Yeah.
1: I'd be getting straight back to Triple J with that one.
2: Right.
0: There's going to be all these people like typing in the supermarket next to the fridge, doing their homework. Hey, thanks, Al. That was fantastic. Adam, this will be so interesting to see how it develops and how people express their preferences. And I guess everyone cares now, but will they care in 10 years? Will they just, it's a good song or a bad song, you know?
1: And I think it'll be a person-by-person thing. Just quickly think about film. I think there's still going to be a market for film that is all people, all human. There'll be some film where there's AI used a lot in the editing process in the background and getting the movie to air 6 months quicker than it would have been. But think about one of those Transformers films by Michael Bay. I mean no disrespect to the art form. That could well be AI and I don't think you'd notice. And maybe there's going to be some movies, if you're just hopping on a plane for an hour and you just want to put your brain in a bucket and watch two robots beat the absolute bahoo out of each other, I don't really care if a human's been involved in that process at all. I think it's going to be a horses for courses, genre for genre sort of thing for people.
0: Yeah, so interesting. I'm sure we'll be talking it again. Thanks so much, Adam.
1: Pleasure as always, James, if in fact it was me.
0: Adam Spencer or whoever I was talking to may or may not be the author of the Substack Nerd News, which you can find him at Adam, or you can find the real Adam at Adam B. Spencer on Substack. 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
0: The cricket is on. Australia is playing Bangladesh in a test in Darwin. Now, Australia was supposed to be treating it basically as a warm-up for their more important or more significant games later in the year. Not so much. Australia batting first after 38 and a half overs. They're 152 for six. Steve Smith is standing tall, as he so often has, 47 not out off 72 balls. But Webster just got out for 12. Carey's out. Marnus is out. The openers are out. Cameron Green's out. So Webster's the last recognised batsman. I guess it'll be Stark or Cummings coming in to join Steve Smith. Interesting times in the cricket. It's going to be much closer, perhaps a much more interesting game than many people thought. Let's get the latest news headlines. Good afternoon, Adam Story.
5: Afternoon, James. The former head of Catholic Schools New South Wales has told the ICAC he sought financial support from federal opposition leader Angus Taylor, but denies it was for a right-wing Liberal factional group. Dallas McInerney says the money was sought to support upcoming New South Wales Liberal internal elections and Conservative candidates instead of the Christian group, the Reformers. A vital detour in the Blue Mountains has reopened after a serious crash between a truck and a car. A 25-year-old woman has been flown to Sydney's Westmead Hospital after becoming trapped in her vehicle following the collision with a truck on the Darling Causeway this morning. And the Assistant Treasurer says media companies will receive more money under the federal government's revised news bargaining incentive bill. The bill to be introduced today will see the number of deals large tech companies have to enter into to exempt themselves from the 2.5% tax will lift from 6 to 8. More news at 3 o'clock.
0: Before you go, Adam.
5: Yeah.
0: What do you know about Bangladesh? We're about to talk about Bangladesh. We're
5: that playing... that they've got a very good cricket team out here at the moment.
0: Yeah.
5: That's well, about all I know.
0: Yeah. I don't think many Australians, I mean, I'm sure there are some people and we want to hear from them, but it's a country, you know, Australians often visit that area a lot. Australians go to India and lots of countries around there, but Bangladesh is not really on the radar.
5: It's not really on the cards, no.
0: Mm. No, well, keep listening because you're going to find out a lot about Bangladesh.
5: I won't move. I'll just be right here.
0: Thank you very much. So let us talk about Bangladesh. This is inspired by the fact that, of course, that Australia are playing a cricket test in Darwin against Bangladesh, and the Bangladesh team are going very well, have reduced Australia to 154 for six. But what about the country Bangladesh? It's full of surprise. Look, we want to hear from you if you've been there, if you know something about it, if you can enlighten us, whether you went there for work or for pleasure, whether you're from there, whether you have connections there, that you visit family, friends, whatever. It's a country, it's a country with the eighth biggest population in the world. So it's a very significant country, 148 million. So for every Australian, there's nearly eight people who live in Bangladesh. If there's anything you know about the country, you want to share us, educate us, enlighten us, give us a call, 1-300-222-702 or the text 0467-922-702, Bangladesh borders India and Myanmar. It's 90% a Muslim country. There's lots of rivers and swamps and wetlands and trees and wildlife. And as I said, lots and lots of people. It's a young country. After the partition of India, Bangladesh became East Pakistan. So Pakistan was divided into two with India in between the two parts, separated. There was Western Pakistan, which is now Pakistan, and there was Eastern Pakistan, which in 1971 became the independent nation of Bangladesh. It's a democracy with a prime minister and a president, and it's one of the most densely populated countries on earth, and that's about all I know. So I want to find out from you about Bangladesh. Have you been there? Was it for work? Was it for pleasure? I must say, and I feel a bit bad about this, but the idea of visiting Bangladesh as a tourist has never even popped up on my radar. Should it have? You know, is it a interesting and safe country to visit? Have you been there? Let me know. 1-300-222-702 or the text 0467-922-702. G'day, Eric.
6: Hi, how are you?
0: Good. You've been to Bangladesh?
6: Yeah, yeah. I travelled there as a backpacker in the 90s, going back a little while. And it was amazing. I spent about 3 weeks there and I've always wanted to go back. I've been back to India many times, but haven't been back to Bangladesh. But yeah, it was really incredible.
0: In what way?
6: It's like going to one of those places that you don't know anything about. So everything's a bit of a learning experience and a surprise. But the people were amazing. I just received so much hospitality. It's of course a Muslim majority country. I traveled there during Ramadan, which means that all of the restaurants were closed between what, dawn and dusk. But whenever I got hungry and if I asked around, like they'd sort of shuffle me into some back room behind a curtain and serve me lunch or dinner. Lots of people wanted me to come and visit their families at home. And there's also some just amazing areas there. There's this huge mangrove swamp called the Sundarbans, which extends into India. And I did like a 3 or 4 day trip on a local steamboat that goes down there and services some of the towns along the river. Really incredible.
0: And did it feel, you said it was very friendly. You felt safe there, I take it. And there were enough things to... It sounds like a great experience. It's surprising to me that perhaps it's not on the radar of more people.
6: Yeah, I think, it's probably one of those places that it probably doesn't sort of sell itself a lot, but also, I guess people, their starting point is probably perhaps like a slightly negative and uninformed one. Because I guess people associate, in last century, it was associated with a lot of poverty and with severe storms and things like that. But there's a lot of fantastic history there. There's a lot of great culture. There's like really interesting like craft villages and like little villages that specialize in, certain types of like weaving or whatever. And there's tea growing areas. There's some national parks. It's a really interesting and really quite diverse country, but I felt safe really the whole time. People were so hospitable.
0: Nice.
6: There weren't many foreigners there. They were very welcoming. But the scenes around, especially the scenes around the ports and along the river were amazing because it's really like traveling back in time.
0: Yeah.
6: The lifestyle along the rivers, is really... very connected to the land and the weather and the floods and all those sorts of things. And it's pretty amazing.
0: Hey, look, thank you very much, Eric. That's a great way to get started. We are talking about Bangladesh today and I guess inspired by the fact that Australia and Bangladesh are playing a cricket test in Darwin, but we thought it was a good idea to find out more about the country, about what it's like. Have you been there? Was it for just a holiday passing through? Was it for work? Why'd you go there? What's it like? A great opportunity if you have been there to spread the word about your impressions, positive or negative or both, about a country that I think Australians in general, not saying everyone, but know less about than they do a lot of other countries. So, yes, please share your knowledge about Bangladesh on 1-300-222-702 in the text 0467-922-702. G'day, John.
7: G'day, James. How are you?
0: Very good. What do you know about Bangladesh?
7: I've been there 5 times.
0: Oh, my goodness. For fun or for work or for what?
7: Oh, mainly doing some aid work, I guess, and stuff over there. Yeah, no, it's a great place, and I endorse what your previous person said. But what I will also add that Bangladesh has contributed to a special United Nations Day.
0: And what day is that?
7: International Language Day. It's got another word in there as well, local language day, preserving ethnic languages. And it came about because, as you said earlier, Bangladesh was part of Pakistan.
0: Yes.
7: And Pakistan wanted to impose their language, Hindi, on the Bangladeshis who speak Bangla. They didn't like it. And in the kerfuffle that followed, I think high school students were murdered by the shop because they refused to learn hoodoo.
0: Right.
7: And it became Martyrs' Day, the 21st of February every year. I think it happened about 1972. Anyway,

0: shrines. The United Nations picked it up and made it International Language Day for native languages. So, you know, this is part of the emphasis in preserving Aboriginal languages here.
1: Yes.
0: And ethnic languages all over the world. So that originated from events.
1: Very good. And John, tell me, you say you've been there five times, and I don't know if you want to, you know, talk specifically about your work or not, but I'm certainly interested if you do feel comfortable doing that.
0: Oh, well, I've helped out in teaching, in teacher training, visiting people, and encouraging people, I guess. They are very welcoming. Very welcoming. In fact, when I left Bangladesh the first time, I had a guy come up to me and he was crying. And he said, I want you to keep in touch with me. You remind me of my brother.
1: Oh.
0: Now, his brother's probably two-thirds the size of me. I'm white. He was brown. But, you know, and I have kept in touch with that guy. He's left teaching. He's now farming, a rice farmer. Doing all that. And I think the incredible thing about Bangladesh is, as you said, I think it's only about half the size of Victoria, or less than half the size of Victoria. It's people live and work and grow all their food in that area. And those villages are incredibly, incredibly compact.
1: It must be very efficient, efficient use of space, I'd imagine.
0: Yes. Well, give an example. You go to someone's house. They have many people don't have a table. What they do?
1: Sorry, don't have a what?
0: A table. Right. They put tablecloth down on their bed, and you sit on their bed and have the meal.
1: Wow.
0: And also, I'm incredibly impressed with these cricketers. Now, they probably come from richer families, but in the village I visit, they have to close off the school playground on the weekend and put a fence around it and charge people to go in so they can have football matches.
1: Right, because of the density. Sure. John, thank you so much. We better move on because there's a lot of other people waiting, but really appreciate your thoughts. Thanks so much.
0: Thanks, John.
1: All the best. We are talking about Bangladesh. If you've been there, we want to hear from you because a lot of Australians don't know much about Bangladesh. So the number 1300 222 702 and the text 0467 922 702. Wiz, hello.
2: Oh, good day. How's it going?
1: Good. When did you go to Bangladesh?
2: Oh, back in the '80s.
1: How was it?
2: Yeah, well, it was the most extraordinary place. Mm. They consider themselves to be the luckiest people on the planet because they've got the runoff coming down from the Himalayas. So their soil is absolutely so rich, they're able to grow everything they need.
1: Right, right. And why did you go there?
2: Oh, well, that's a different story altogether.
1: Is it?
2: That's more about me, and that's not what I'm going to be.
1: Okay. But would you recommend a visit? I know it was a while ago.
2: Well, one of the things that I found that was absolutely extraordinary, and I've always been very interested in architecture, was the government house.
1: Yeah.
2: Was the most extraordinary building I'd ever seen.
1: Why?
2: And to this day, it still stands out. We might have our opera house. Mm. And all that, but they have a government house which just leaves you speechless. It's in the middle of a lake.
1: Really? I'm gonna
2: because that then reflects what their country is, so it's just water associated.
1: Oh, look, thank you very much for that. I'm gonna have as soon as I get off air, I'll have a look at a picture of the government house in Bangladesh. Now, Risha is on the line. Hi, Risha.
3: Hi.
1: Are you from Bangladesh?
3: I am originally from Bangladesh, yes, please.
1: Yeah, and how long have you been in Australia?
3: About 23 years now.
1: And is this the first time you've heard your country being talked about on radio?
3: probably, yes.
1: So why did you... Were you young when you came to Australia and why did you come?
3: Okay, so by profession, I'm an environmental engineer.
1: Yep.
3: And I came to Australia to do my master's degree.
1: Right.
3: And then I found out that I was eligible for migration. And then I got migration and I started working in Australia as an environmentalist.
1: Yeah.
3: And since 2003.
1: And why did you want to, you know, stay? Was it a hard decision?
3: Actually,

0: begin with, I wanted to sharpen my skill in the environmental area.
1: Yeah.
0: And then before I finished my master's degree, I was offered a job with EPA Tasmania. So I live in Tasmania to begin with.
1: Mm-hmm.
0: And I started sharpening my environmental skill.
1: Nice.
0: And I had my family, my kids were born here, so I stayed on.
1: Yeah, right. And do you go back much?
0: Yeah, I go to Bangladesh every year.
1: Oh, wow. And your family is still there? And
0: yeah, I've got my mom, my two siblings. So, yeah, and it's a beautiful country. It's a green country. And, it's the second largest delta in the whole world next to Amazon Delta.
1: Second largest what?
0: Delta.
1: What does that mean?
0: Delta means big rivers.
1: Oh, Delta. Sorry. Right? Yes, of course. Sorry. Yeah. My apologies. Yeah, yeah. And would you recommend, you know, if someone's listening, thinking about, you know, they want to go on holiday, but would you recommend Bangladesh? And if so, why?
0: Absolutely. I would recommend people going to Bangladesh because people are really, really friendly.
1: Yep.
0: And very hospitable. Like, you need any help, you know, people will be jumping onto you to try to help you. And
1: that's nice.
0: It's if you, Dhaka city, the capital is very overpopulated. But if you go outside Dhaka, it's beautiful. It's lush, green, big rivers, and people are friendly. People are welcoming. So, yeah, I mean, Bangladesh should be a go-to place for, you know, it's a beautiful country.
1: Isn't it interesting you have grown up in one of the most densely populated countries in the world and then you came to one of the least densely populated countries in the world? That I bet that must have felt pretty weird when you arrived in Australia.
0: It was actually, yeah, it was. But I got used to it. And see, even I live in Tasmania compared to mainland Australia, Tasmania is even with less people.
1: Yeah. Gosh. Is that, I mean, I guess there's good and bad things about that, right?
0: Yeah, it is both. Yeah, I know.
1: And to give us some sense of, you know, when you grew up, what part of Bangladesh was it? And, you know, was it a very, were there people around all the time or what was it like?
0: I was brought up about 60 miles from Dhaka, the capital city, a small town called Tangail. So I was born and brought up there. And people then, in the 70s, it was green, more green. These days, it's slowly becoming concrete jungle, even in the smaller towns in Bangladesh. But again, there are many people overpopulated, but as I said, people somehow manage to leave and manage their own spaces. And, and very friendly, very friendly.
1: Yeah, yeah. Oh, that's okay. So you've encouraged everyone to visit. They think they'll have a great...
0: Yes, absolutely, absolutely. And also Bangladesh has a beautiful potential for investment, like agribusiness, like in agriculture sector, because a lot of water coming down from Himalayas, a lot of nutrient-rich silt actually, you know, coming down with the water, and that's why you don't need, fertilizer or proper care for agriculture.
1: Mm.
0: So, I mean, you know, it's, and also other sectors, especially garments and renewable energy, another one. So if Australians are interested to invest in Bangladesh, that's a good area to do. I mean, I encourage people to go there and try to invest in Bangladesh.
1: Lovely. Look, thank you so much for your call. It's lovely to speak to you, Risha.
0: Thank you very much. Thank you. I appreciate it.
1: All the best. You're on ABC Local Radio around New South Wales. James O'Loughlin with you, and we're talking about Bangladesh, inspired by the fact that Australia are playing a cricket test against Bangladesh as we speak. Made us realise that many Australians don't know much about that country, so we're trying to find out more if you know a bit about Bangladesh, particularly if you've been there. Still got a few minutes left. 1-300-222-702 or the text 0467 922 702. The cricket, of course, continues. Australia 171 for 6, batting first against Bangladesh. The Bangladesh team doing much, I think at least four matches there, better than most were expecting. Steve Smith has got yet another test 50. He's on 57, Pat Cummings on 9, but Australia would have been expecting to be in a better position than that. And of course, you can listen on the ABC app or online to commentary of both the first cricket test and the second cricket test. Someone says that I went to Bangladesh for work in July this year. I'm in the fashion industry. We visited factories, etc. Flew in a helicopter over the fields to get to a factory. What an amazing place. The people are lovely and so accommodating. That's from Tanya. Lewis Kahn's buildings are celebrated for their monumental forms, masterful use of natural light and timeless modernist design, with iconic works including the Salk Institute and the Bangladesh National Assembly. So that must have been the building in the middle of a lake that an earlier caller was referring to. The government house is very famous among architects, designed by Louis Kahn, says someone else. Now, Robert is on the line. G'day, Robert. Have you been to Bangladesh?
2: Hello, James. Yes. Yeah. Yes, some years ago. Yes.
1: Yeah. What was it like?
2: Well, fantastic. My wife is a teacher, and she was taking a group of students across to Bangladesh. So we stayed in a school there, and we had a group of girls and boys with us, and we helped in the school, but then we got to travel around the area. So we were near Sri Mongol, and that's sort of part of the tea garden area, which was mentioned earlier on.
1: Mm.
2: Which has a very interesting history, a very, you know, the colonial influence there.
1: Mm-hmm.
2: And we got to go around the villages. So what was interesting, I thought, was the diversity of the cultures that are there.
1: Yeah.
2: And the different. So there was one group that was a matriarchal society. So when we visited, you know, the land is owned by the women.
1: Mm.
2: The chief or head of the village is a woman, and it was just a wonderful atmosphere in that particular village that we went to. So it's, yes, the diversity and the interesting things, it was amazing.
1: Yeah, oh, lovely. Look, thank you very much for that. So we're getting a lot of positive comments about, for Australians, I think, ignored, not by everyone, but by many, country of Bangladesh. Thank you so much for everyone for all your contributions. I know a lot more now. It's officially on my radar. Regarding our previous segment with Adam Spencer, where producer Alistair played us a number of songs and made us try and guess, with very limited success, whether they were produced by humans or AI. Someone texts, is it possible that Alistair is actually an AI agent that scrapped Hannah's Happenings and created this AI bot or not segment in a similar style? Great segment. That's from Joe. Alistair appears to be humanoid and appears to be human. He reacts and looks like a human. I've seen him eat. So rather than plug himself in, Hannah's Happenings has not been scrapped. Hannah's just on leave for a while and will return with Hannah when she returns. But I do, Joe, you've got a knack. We might have to employ you to come up with segment names. You've got a knack for it, AI bot or not. I really like that. It's short, it's punchy. And most importantly, there's two things you need in a segment name. You need alliteration, like our segment Hannah's Happenings, or you need a rhyme, AI bot or not. And that has a rhyme. So for me, very good.
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1: Australia's lost and yet another wicket in the cricket, playing Bangladesh 172 for 7. Pat Cummings just got out. Steve Smith still in, I guess. Mitchell Starc will be there, but whew, called a collapse. If you looked at that scoreboard, you'd say, I reckon Bangladesh are batting, but they're not. Australia is. Tomorrow on the program, Zool of Rock, Bernard Zool joins us to play songs that have at least some spoken word in them. Very much looking forward to that. Get your suggestions ready. And sayings from your parents that have stuck with you. In Newcastle, statewide New South Wales, you'll soon hear Jess Maguire. And in the Illawarra, it will be Fairleigh Hamilton. And in, I almost said, in Tom, it's Sydney. In Sydney, it's Tom.
6: Hello.
1: Already on Drive. G'day, mate.
6: G'day, mate. It's interesting. I've never been to Bangladesh.
1: No.
6: So it was really interesting to hear that. The closest I've been in sort of the Indian subcontinent is Sri Lanka, but obviously nowhere near it. But yeah, I'd love to go. I'd love to go now, hearing that and seeing the text coming in about it.
1: Yeah, yeah. It was really interesting because people think of, Australians think of going to lots of countries in that area, India, of course, Malaysia, but I've never heard anyone even mention it as a possibility.
6: No, no. Look, I agree. It's not necessarily on the tourist map, but by the sounds of it, it should be. A lot of really interesting things. I'd like to go to Pakistan as well, actually. India and Pakistan nearby, I'd love to. But as I say, the closest I've been, Sri Lanka, which is a really, you know, stunning place. Absolutely beautiful, beautiful place. But, yeah, a part of the world I'd love to explore more. So it's been lovely hearing the stories and the recommendations this afternoon. Mm. Good one.
1: Well, Tom, keep our dreams can come true, kid.
6: Yeah, indeed. But as we've discussed, long-haul travel, not a thing for me at the moment at all with the young family. But down the line, maybe.
1: You are so insensitive mentioning long-haul travel because my daughter Nina is about to go to Amsterdam for six months in 5 hours, and I'm trying not to think about it until I get off air. Yeah, I'm taking her to the airport.
6: You go to the airport? Yeah. Is she excited?
1: She's excited, yeah.
6: Yeah, yeah, you're not.
1: Well, can I just say to everyone in the audience, don't expect me to be not crying on air tomorrow if you tune in at 12:30.
6: That's a reason to tune in, yeah. No, I get it. I get it. Remind me, what's she doing over there for 6 months?
1: She's doing a semester of uni.
6: Yeah, beautiful, amazing, amazing city and an amazing experience. I wish I never did a uni exchange. I wish I did.
1: Didn't really happen much when I was a kid. And
6: yeah,
1: I wish I did too.
6: Yeah, it would have been amazing. My sister did to the UK, but I never had I never sort of took up the opportunity. And it's one big regret that I have actually. So I'm sure she'll have a ball, but I understand not easy for you to say goodbye. You know, everyone's so close these days, though, with Zoom and all that sort of thing.
1: I guess.
6: So you're never too far away.
1: I guess. You could go and do a PhD in something in Bangladesh.
6: Yeah.
1: Then you're two birds with one stone. You get the
6: I could do that.
1: Study exchange and you get to visit Bangladesh. Hey, what are you doing in Drive?
6: Yeah, I'll suggest it tonight at home. We'll see how it goes. hey, you mentioned AI before. Lee Stark is our tech correspondent who comes in every Thursday to chat about AI. And we'll chat about tech. But today we're going to be talking a lot about these AI bots. ChatGPT, Claude, sometimes they get it wrong. You might be surprised to hear. So
1: I know.
6: We're going to be taking a look at that. But I'm excited because Lee often joins us on the phone, mate. But today he's coming in. He'll be in the studio with me. So he's bringing in some gadgets for me to play around with. He's bringing in some of those smart glasses that we keep hearing about.
1: Oh, wow. That's
6: I've never tried them.
1: Yeah.
6: Yeah, I've never ever put them on. And as we've heard, there's a lot of concerns around them in terms of being able to film in public when you're not aware, that kind of thing. But he's bringing some in for me to try and test out and see what they're like on air. So I'm looking forward to that. That should be fun. Yeah.
1: I'm listening. I'm looking forward to hear you hearing you go, oh, what?
6: Yeah, yeah. Yeah, true. Yeah, kind of think of it. Will it work for radio? I don't know.
1: I think it will.
6: We'll find out in about an hour. Yeah, so that's happening. He's bringing in some fancy phone as well. So that's coming up. Also, a bit of a challenging time for the bird community late. So I've got some good news. A white-bellied sea eagle hatched this morning at Olympic Park, but it was all filmed live on this eagle cam. There's been this camera focusing on the sea eagle and it captured the moment this little beak pushed through the egg. It was all captured on film live at about 4 o'clock this morning. It's super cute. So we're going to catch up with the ranger who's been behind this project for a long time, for a number of years. It's been a long time coming and people have been watching this all around the world, right? So that's going to be part of the thing as well. The Tomago bailout, a lot of money. for a company as big as Rio Tinto, not really short of a quid, are they? So some passionate views on that today. We'll be taking a look at that too. So, yeah, lots coming up this afternoon to look forward to. But I'll let you know how the smart glasses go.
1: Yeah.
6: And I hope that the farewell at the airport today is, you know, is okay, isn't too emotional.
1: I think it should be emotional.
6: Yeah. I mean, yeah, we'd kind of be sad if it wasn't, yeah. To be fair. Yeah, that's true.
1: Let it all out, then lock it all up.
6: Well, I'll see how you're going tomorrow morning.
1: Thank you very much,
6: yeah.
1: Tom.
6: Thank you, mate.
1: Jen texts in, James.

0: the Bangladesh took back as possible, listen to the whole segment. Yes, just go to the app and you can find our program and listen to it all back. You guys have a lovely afternoon. Talk to you tearfully tomorrow. It's 3 o'clock.
1: Adam Story with ABC News. Three teenagers have been charged after allegedly sexually assaulting a teenage girl in Sydney's East last month. Investigations began in July after a 14-year-old girl alleged she'd been sexually assaulted by three boys in an alleyway. Two 13-year-olds and a 14-year-old have been arrested after search warrants were executed at several homes in the eastern suburbs this morning. Police also seized two replica firearms, a Glock-style BB gun, three laser pointers and a number plate that's believed to have been stolen. The three have been granted strict conditional bail and will face a children's court next week. The former head of Catholic Schools New South Wales has told an ICAC inquiry he sought financial support from federal opposition leader Angus Taylor, but denies it was for a right-wing Liberal factional group. Dallas McInerney says the money was sought to support upcoming New South Wales Liberal internal elections and Conservative candidates instead, not the Conservative Christian group, the Reformers. The inquiry previously heard a former Liberal staffer claimed Mr. McInerney secured a $15,000 payment and ongoing donations from Mr. Taylor, which Mr. McInerney denies. Mr. Taylor also denies ever making a payment and is not accused of any wrongdoing. The Premier says the government is working to keep jobs in the Hunter region with a $2.5 billion deal with the federal government to keep an aluminium smelter in operation. About 10 months ago, Rio Tinto, owner of the smelter at Tomago, threatened to close the facility in 2029, impacting thousands of direct and indirect jobs in the region. Mr. Min says the government investment will support jobs into the future.
2: Is that
3: communities in Sydney?
2: There's over $2 billion worth of economic value that's generated from Tomago, 800 million of which is generated locally. And the truth of the matter is we couldn't have a situation where that level of economic stimulus is withdrawn from an economy like the Hunter.
1: Opposition leader Kelly Sloan has criticised the state government's plans for Sydney, saying it lacks detail on infrastructure such as schools and metro lines. The state government has unveiled a 20-year growth plan for Greater Sydney as it looks to meet forecast population growth with economic gains. It will see more homes built in the city's east, including townhouses and apartments. Ms Sloan says it's hard to put faith in a plan for 20 years away when the government can't deliver for now.
3: Communities in Sydney need to understand why we are 40% behind our Housing Accord targets. Let's get now fixed while we also keep an eye on the future as well.
1: The Shadow Housing Minister has acknowledged comments he made about migration before the National Press Club is not official coalition policy. Andrew Bragg suggested yesterday that net overseas migration of under 180,000 people per year was achievable with cuts to backpackers and international students. But several senior opposition sources have told the ABC that was not an agreed Liberal Party position and did not reflect the views of the Shadow Cabinet. Mr. Bragg would not be drawn on whether Liberal leader Angus Taylor spoke with him after the speech.
4: I'm not going into private conversation with colleagues, but of course I talk to colleagues all the time, and as you can imagine, people have good feedback and people have negative feedback, as I'm sure you get on your reporting, and it's always helpful to get the good and the bad.
1: The World Health Organization says it hopes to reverse the spread of Ebola in the Democratic Republic of Congo within 3 months, but it's also warning the outbreak won't be over by then. The death toll from the current outbreak has now passed 2,200. WHO Director Tedros Ghebreyesus says it's spreading at a rapid rate.
5: It's already the second biggest Ebola epidemic on record, and it's moving faster than any previous Ebola outbreak. At its current pace, it's on track to eclipse the West African Ebola outbreak of 2014.
1: In sport, the general manager of the Papua New Guinea Chiefs has brushed off criticism of the NRL team's tax-free incentive, saying the club wears it as a badge of honour. Rabbitohs coach Wayne Bennett has called the concessions unfair, while Roosters coach Trent Robinson and Penrith coach Ivan Cleary say the NRL is no longer a level playing field. The debate is heating up with the signing of Penrith winger Brian To'o as the Chiefs' sixth recruit. But Chiefs general manager Michael Chammas says the team's tax-free status was widely discussed in the years leading up to its formation.
6: We wear it as a bit of a badge of honour, to be honest with you, that clubs or people in the game feel as though this is now unfair. Well, as a club, we say that's a good reflection of the job we're doing and the roster we're assembling if they now feel threatened by what we're putting together.
1: Isolated showers on the southern half of the western slopes and southern inland plains this afternoon. Dry and sunny elsewhere. Sunny in Sydney. Sunny tomorrow with a top of 20. ABC News at 3:05.
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10: Thanks for joining us this Thursday afternoon. Hope your day's going well. All right, bailouts. Let's chat about them this afternoon. A $2.5 billion bailout is making the news today, as you might have heard there with Adam. And it's one the Prime Minister says is necessary.
11: This is a very complex deal, but it's one that's very much in the interests of the nation.
10: Now, it might not surprise you to hear that the opposition leader, Angus Taylor, doesn't feel the same way about a deal for Tomago Aluminium.
12: This is a $2.5 billion admission of failure on energy policy in this country.
10: Now, this is all a bit complex, as the Prime Minister has flagged, and there is more to it, to be fair. The owner of the smelter is Rio Tinto, and Rio Tinto has agreed to contribute just over $1 billion towards energy strategies. But still a lot of money, and let's be honest, Rio Tinto is not short of cash either. What do you think? Is this in the national interest? Rio Tinto had threatened closure from 2029 with the rising cost of both renewable and coal-fired power. Did the government need to spend this sort of money to keep it open? $2.5 billion. Who else benefits from a bailout like this now? Does it set a precedent? Angus Taylor says Labor and their net zero targets are to blame. Do you buy that argument? Keen to hear your thoughts this afternoon. 1-300-222-702. Also, Andrew Bragg's plan to make household energy efficiency requirements optional. The shadow housing minister would turn everything apart from basic safety standards in the building code to an optional extra. And that's not just including energy efficiency requirements, it includes accessibility requirements as well. There's been quite a reaction to that since his National Press Club address, and we'll have more in just a moment.
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8: Traffic.
10: Derek Peterson from the Transport Management Centre. Good afternoon.
13: Good afternoon, Thomas. There are delays for anyone heading into Sydney from the southwest. The southwestern outskirts of Sydney near Bargo, there was a truck fire on the Hume motorway earlier that actually closed the Hume motorway northbound. It is now open with just the one lane open. So there is still very heavy traffic in the area, but you no longer need to use a diversion. So be prepared for delays if you are heading into Sydney from the southwest. That site of the earlier truck fire on the Hume motorway at Bargo still has only the one lane open. Slow traffic starts from around Colo Vale. In Sydney, the M4 at Prospect, a truck has broken down westbound just before Reservoir Road. It's in the breakdown lane. You'll need to slow down as you pass that breakdown. On Pennant Hills Road at Thornlea, one southbound lane is currently closed. That's because there is a broken down car just near Lochmarie Avenue. And a truck has broken down on Elizabeth Drive at Cecil Hills. One of the eastbound lanes is closed near Walgrove Road. In the Blue Mountains, Darling Causeway is all open at Mount Victoria. It was closed earlier. There was a truck and car crash there, but Darling Causeway is open again in both directions between Mount Victoria and Bell. Checking public transport, no major disruptions currently. 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
10: Yeah, Taz from Aruba has texted in about the bailout news today. If we're going to bail out Rio for over $2 billion, the Australian people should get equity and part ownership of the smelter, Taz says. Yeah, it's interesting. That's an argument we have heard today, Taz. I heard Penny Ullman-Payne, the Green Senator, for example, earlier, making a similar argument. If you're going to do that, the federal government should own a stake in the smelter. If taxpayers are on the hook, they should also get a share. So that argument has been around. People agreeing with you there. Peter Newcastle says, as someone from the Hunter, I support it, but if governments are going to invest this much, then why wouldn't they take an equity stake? It's a nationally important industry. Yeah, once again, echoing Taz from Maroubra's comments there. Thanks for your text, Pete. And that's the thing, right? I mean, part of the argument here is the jobs, around 1,000 workers. The smelter produces 590,000 tonnes of aluminium per year. But the other argument relates to our sovereign capability, I guess, right? I mean, this preserves domestic production of aluminium to prevent critical supply chain gaps. So do we need to preserve that sovereignty? Is preserving that sovereignty alone worth the $2.5 billion, considering Rio Tinto said it would close the plant in 2029? Keen to hear your thoughts this afternoon on this bailout news. 1-300-222-702 is the number to call, and the text line 0467-922-702. But first up, you may have heard yesterday on Drive, we spoke about the opposition housing spokesperson Andrew Bragg's comments about reducing the National Construction Code from over 2,000 pages to just 80, right? It's a radical overhaul which would require the cooperation of states and territories to deliver, and he would turn everything, apart from basic safety standards, into an optional extra. So that includes accessibility requirements, energy efficiency requirements as well. This morning on Radio National Breakfast, he confirmed that cutting the number of rules meant that there would be no trade-offs. And here's some of what Andrew Bragg had to say with Sally Sarah.
4: We have committed to getting it to 200 pages, but we actually found a way to get it to less than 100 pages, ostensibly by picking up the New Zealand Building Code, which is about 80 pages.
14: You embraced the idea yesterday that some of the homes built under the 80-page code would need to be basic homes, perhaps without energy efficiency standards of 7 stars and other amenities. Are you suggesting that to afford housing, some low-income Australians will have to accept housing that is substandard?
4: Yes, definitely. And I think we've got to be clear there are trade-offs here. It's more important to have a house than to not have a house. And so given the affordability crisis we have in the housing system, we need to just build more houses.
10: Okay, how do you feel about that? That's Federal Shadow Housing Spokesperson Andrew Bragg there on Radio National Breakfast this morning. What do you make of that? Is he right? Do we just need to build more houses at the expense of some building codes? If you're on a lower income, should you come to expect a lower standard house? Give us a call, 1-300-222-702 and the text line 0467-922-702. Should we see, I guess, that polarisation in Australian society based on your income? Should there be a correlation between that and the home that you live in and the roof that's over your head? Joining us now is the president of the Australian Institute of Building Surveyors, Wayne Liddy. G'day, Wayne.
15: G'day, Thomas.
10: Thanks for joining. I'm well. Thanks for joining us. What's your response to Andrew Bragg's comments? We heard some of them there about the National Building Code.
15: In the first instance, I think it's highly uninformed. The Building Code is developed through policy, through informed consultation from experts and relevant groups, consumer groups around the country over a period of time. And to wind it back, and I'll sort of jump straight into it here, it affects the vulnerable people, whether it's low-income earners who just want to get into the market, whether it's, if you're going to wind back the requirements, what does that do to the construction of hospitals, the construction of aged care? What does that do to apartment buildings? And we've just come through 10 years of intensified scrutiny of apartment buildings and the defects. What I thought we were at a point now where we need smart regulation, not winding back regulation to get to a point where we, in some areas, might be just constructing shanty towns.
10: Yeah, because he says that streamlining the code, to him it's all about reducing red tape, streamlining the code to make it easy to get stuff built, basically. But he said if you do that, that'll come with trade-offs. Do you think that we risk, you know, substandard housing and building substandard housing if we have those trade-offs?
15: Well, absolutely. Australia is diverse. We have a diverse climate. We have diverse environments. The code is designed to allow for construction in northern Queensland, cyclonic areas, the arid areas. construction in Melbourne or Adelaide is very different, and Sydney is very different to construction in North Queensland or the Northern Territory. And I would not want to see a house constructed with absolute bare bones and the emergency services turn up to find

0: on someone living in something where there's no air conditioning, or there's not that air conditioning is a requirement, but there's no energy efficiency. But it also puts Australia behind the eight ball from a national standing with respect to, you know, building codes and what we can trade.
1: Yeah, Zoe's texted in, "Hi, Thomas, I bet Andrew Bragg wouldn't be happy to live in a lower standard house. We aren't talking McMansions here, but proper standards for all people." Do you understand, though, Wayne, what the logic might be behind Andrew Bragg's argument? I guess he's arguing that the amount of rules, the thousands and thousands of pages of rules, delay the number of houses being built when we need to be building more houses. Do you think we do have a situation at the moment where there is too much red tape?
0: We need to build smarter. Building smarter means we can build faster. What we do need to look at is simplifying the code, which means removing ambiguity and making sure that all of us who deal with the code, be it building surveyors, administering the requirements, or builders building, have a clear understanding of what is going on, how to read, how to develop documentation, how to develop homes the smartest way. But everyone needs to understand the code. And I think this is where Senator Bragg has been misinformed, is that if there's an understanding of the code, there's less confusion, there's less ambiguity, but also each state and territory has their own variation. So yes, there's multi-layers of legislation. If we can simplify that to a point where it streamlined a smarter code, then that's what we're looking for. But winding back, as an example, there's three volumes in the National Construction Code. Volume one in itself is the largest. That's near on 1,000 pages. But that deals with all your complex buildings, from hospitals to apartment buildings. And let's face it, apartment buildings are called homes. They are a home, someone's home. You cannot wind back an apartment building's construction from what we're seeing today. That's just one part of the code, but that deals with a lot of the we're talking about, you know, boarding houses, things like that. And then you've got the housing provisions. It's not that simple conversation that was had the other day.
1: Okay. Yeah, sorry to interrupt there. Wayne Liddy is with us, President of the Australian Institute of Building Surveyors. Wayne, sorry to cut you off there, but bear with us. Just stay on the line because Luke's with us from the Northern Beaches. Luke, you are a builder. Tell us about your experience with the code.
2: Yeah, so my experience is quite a bad one. It's become so legalistic that it seems to be difficult for even certifiers to understand it. To give you an example, we had one project where one certifier told us we couldn't install rubber tiles because they wouldn't be suitable for smoke requirements under the BCA. Mm-hmm. Another certifier later told us actually that tile would have been absolutely fine.
1: All right. So it depends on how the certifier interprets it.
2: And this is happening on every single project. We had another one where the certifier told us that our stairs were 1 millimetre over the allowance on the BCA. We had to get a surveyor to come and survey them. And that's obviously an extra cost to the client because we weren't over 1 millimetre. It was just his tape measure.
1: Yeah, right. Yeah.
2: We've had so many. Every project is like this. And no one can read the thing. It's become so difficult to read. The BCA itself, or now the NCC, is updated every single year. Why they need to update it every year, I have no idea. And it refers to all of the standards. And the Australian standards, you have to buy them. And you can only buy them for a year. You only get them for a year, and then you have to buy them again the next year.
1: Yeah, right.
2: And it's you know, no one's going to buy them.
1: Doesn't exactly make it accessible, does it? How do you feel, though, about it? So obviously it sounds like you want to at least make it more accessible, easier to read and streamlined. How do you feel about, you know, Andrew Bragg going as far as to saying we should cut, you know, thousands of pages and make things like accessibility and energy efficiency requirements optional?
2: I could probably cut 1,000 pages tomorrow.
1: Yeah. Okay. Fair
2: I think
1: enough.
2: Accessibility would be better if you could make the Australian standards themselves somehow, I don't know how, but make them free for builders to actually get them, because most builders aren't using them at all.
1: Okay. Yeah, that's it. That's really important to hear from someone on the front line as a builder yourself.

0: about, as you say, the sheer transparency and the accessibility of it and perhaps the misinterpretation of it is really important. Luke, thank you for calling in. Appreciate it, mate.
1: Thanks.
0: Good on you. Luke there on the Northern Beaches. Wayne Liddy is with us from the Institute of Building Surveyors. Wayne, what did you make of what Luke just had to say there? It sounds like he's saying, as a builder himself, that there is room to at least make this more streamlined and accessible.
2: Oh, look, I sympathise with Luke, and I think many of our members, the certifiers, would have similar stories, but from a certifier's point of view, the code has become complex. Over the last 20 years, it is now a performance-based building code. It is not, here's a picture, this is how you build. It has become very good. Building is complex. Housing is complex. The larger buildings are complex. However, with the right education, and there's some emphasis on the Australian Building Codes Board, the policymakers in each state, to assist the likes of the Master Builders, the Housing Industry Association, and the Association and the Australian Institute of Building Surveyors to educate all of our members that who are in the industry, because education is key to an understanding of the code as to why these requirements are within, but also how to implement. And yes, it's complex, I acknowledge that, but winding it back is not going to assist. And okay. I keep going back to, we've got to be really, really mindful that the consumer deserves better.
0: Okay, Wayne, to stay on the line, I'll read some texts from Gabrielle. Hi, Tom. It's a false economy to go cheap. Dropping standards means going cheap. Marcus is asking, would Andrew Bragg live in one of these substandard houses? From Michael in Waterloo, an architect himself, says there's too much red tape in building. Controls around habitability and climate change are absolutely necessary. They also reduce household bills significantly. Most red tape is generated by councils and not the National Building Code, Michael says. And from David, I live in a semi-detached house in Stanmore that was built more than 100 years ago. No building code then, and it's as solid as a rock. How has the code improved things in the last 20 years, David asks. Darren is with us on the line from West Ryde. G'day, Darren. You've got a point to make about accessibility. Good afternoon.
3: Yeah, I work in the currently work in the residential home lift industry. Oh, yeah. We're the only Australian manufacturer of a home lift in Penrith. But I see this is more of a need, not less of a need, for accessibility and livability for energy efficiency as well. If you're going to create homes that are substandard, these people that, number one, are struggling to get into the housing market, and then going to struggle to run the house efficiently. And you can just hear it. Data centres, all of these things are energy suckers that are, and we're closing down our power stations. You know, it doesn't make sense. None of it makes sense. I agree with the builder that you had your previous caller about, the builder, about the standards not being accessible. They should be accessible to construction workers or business owners, as same way that the NCC is free for them to look at and understand. And it's all about understanding.
0: Yeah. How do you feel, though, Darren? Sorry to interrupt, but how do you feel? You work in the sort of the residential lift industry. Obviously, a lot of people with wheelchairs, people with accessibility requirements. How do you feel about this idea that accessibility requirements in the building code could become an optional extra?
3: It's dumb. Absolutely dumb. We need more accessibility. We've got less nursing homes, less hospital spaces, aging population. It's just stupid. It's absolutely dumb. You need more of this, not less of this. And I understand what builders are saying, that it's onerous, but what your guests are saying, that once they understand it and implement this, I'm currently doing a diploma in building and construction as well, so I'm knee-deep in the NCC and standards and stuff. But I agree with what the builder was saying. The standards need to be free for the building industry, because they go hand in hand with the NCC. And once all that is joined together and people understand it, we'll have a better product at the end.
0: Just quickly, Darren, are you seeing more and more demand for your product at the moment for accessibility lifts?
3: We are that flat out, it's not funny.
0: Yeah,
3: lifts,
0: right.
3: Lifts are affordable for clients now, and people, the cost of shifting house is not feasible. By the time you pay all the on costs to do that, and then you've got to downsize, get rid of all your

0: knickknacks that you've gathered over the years. We are absolutely, honestly, flat out. Being an Australian company, manufactured in Penrith, locally employing people, we're inundated, and it's just getting busier for us.
1: Darren, we appreciate the call, and look, all the best to you and the business, but as someone who's studying a diploma in this stuff, it's great to hear your perspective. So thanks so much.
0: Thank you.
1: Good on you, mate. Thanks for the call. Darren there in West Ryde. Wayne Liddy is here from the president of the Australian Institute of Building Surveyors. Wayne, we've had a few texts come in saying it's the council that's creating the red tape and the confusion, not the code. Do you agree with that?
2: Oh, look, councils, that comes from the planning perspective. So planning is very different to the building code. It sits before the building code. But what we've all got to remember is that the building code is developed from informed policy. And informed policy is provided by, as I said earlier, the public, consumer groups and the like, the industry, the builders, the building surveyors, the engineers. It's not just a national construction code developed at the whim of whoever's in government at the time. It is, but it's also developed off the back of natural disasters, things like that. So earthquakes, we've got to cater for everything. And it's got to be known that we are building to minimum standards at the moment. So reducing it any less than that, and I think your listeners have already understood, what does it look like below minimum standards? And again, for those vulnerable people, minimum building to a minimum standard is hard enough. If we have an option to build below minimum standards, then the vulnerable people in our society are those most disadvantaged.
1: Andrew Bragg mentioned there about the New Zealand housing codes. You made that comparison, right? And Australia's National Construction Code, which was established, albeit under a different name, in 1988, was initially in the order of 80 pages. It's been expanded to well over 1,000, 2,000 under successive governments. I mean, I'm getting a narrative here looking at the texts and listening to builders and somebody, you know, studying a diploma in this stuff a moment ago, that it's hard for even them to understand. I guess I'm not talking about cutting back on the standards, but do you understand the argument about making sure it's streamlined and actually easy to understand?
2: I absolutely do, and I unfortunately was experienced in the code prior to 1988, so right. There was a lot. There were a lot simpler forms of construction codes. But times have changed. We've moved on. We've had to keep up with the rest of the world. We're a more informed society, but also, and we need to allow innovation, and the old prescriptive building codes did not allow for innovation. So you can't say let's strip it back, because that doesn't allow for innovation. The current performance-based code allows for innovation, and innovation will help promote smart housing, affordable housing, and quick build housing.
1: It's an important issue and a passionate response on our text line this afternoon. Wayne, we appreciate you coming on. Thank you very much.
2: Thank you, Thomas.
1: It's Wayne Liddy with his thoughts there, President of the Australian Institute of Building Surveyors, joining us this afternoon. From this listener, if someone wants to build a cheap subpar home and live in it, then that's fine. But in no way should they be allowed to build cheap subpar public and social housing, affordable housing, or housing that might become a rental property. Australia's rental habitability standards are already terrible. From this listener, it's not only the age you need accessibility in housing, young families need it just as much. Subcontractor self-certification and private certifiers guarantee falling building standards. The developers have all the power via money, this listener says, yet they carry no liability. It should go back to government inspectors who aren't cowards and would leave government ultimately responsible for ripped homeowners who have been ripped off by substandard building. And we've got here, Alex says, Andrew Bragg and every politician who's willing to vote for substandard housing for the poor should live in one such house for 2 months in winter and 2 months in summer and see how they would feel about this inhumane idea. Thanks for your texts on this issue this afternoon. As always, the number to call, 1-300-222-702. It's 3:30.
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1: 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Good afternoon.
4: 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Just come

0: Through motorcycle car crash, airport tunnel southbound Mascot. Bring up my cameras, I can see heavy traffic for General Holmes Drive approaching airport tunnel past Foreshore Road. Cecil Hills, a broken down truck, Elizabeth Drive, eastbound lane 1, Wargrove Road, and the M4 cruiser on site with a crash off to one side. It is westbound at the Colmes Road off Mays Hill with delays back to Granville. I'm Jeff Wallace, mate's again.
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1: It's 3:30. Let's get some news headlines. Adam Storey, good afternoon.
4: Afternoon, Thomas. Three teenagers have been charged after allegedly sexually assaulting a teenage girl in Sydney's East last month. Investigations began in July after a 14-year-old girl alleged she'd been sexually assaulted by three boys in an alleyway. Two of those arrested are aged 13, the third 14. A vital detour in the Blue Mountains has reopened after a serious crash between a truck and a car. A 25-year-old woman has been flown to Westmead Hospital after becoming trapped in her vehicle following the collision on the Darling Causeway this morning. And an additional 29 confirmed cases of H5 bird flu have been identified in South Australia. It brings the total confirmed cases there to 241. And the first case was detected in Tasmania overnight after a dead bird was found in a national park in the state's northwest. More news at 4 o'clock.
1: Adam, thank you very much. Let's see how the weather's looking. Beautiful picture, perfect day out there by the looks of it here from my window in Parramatta Square. 20 in the city and in Camden at the moment. 19 in Gosford, 11 in Katoomba. It's 20 here in Parramatta. So there you go. 21 in Penrith, 20 in Cronulla. Sunny for the rest of the day. Pretty chilly tonight, though. An overnight low of 8 in the city. But if you're out west, rug up, it'll be 3 in Penrith. Winter still upon us. For tomorrow, 20 in the CBD and in Penrith. A sunny day, just the slight chance of a shower in the evening tomorrow and light winds. And to start your weekend, look, much the same temperature-wise. 19 the top in the city, 18 in Penrith. Partly cloudy to start the day, but as the day goes on, a high chance of showers.
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1: Lucky Renee, Pinky Beecroft. I saw them play a year or two ago at the Horton Pavilion, which was, it was a unique sight, seeing Machine Gun Fellatio live. Something that that you tend not to forget. That will be fun tonight. It is 28 minutes to 4 on 702 ABC Sydney. Liza and Sydenham about the building codes is absolutely disgusting. How about the wealthy go to fund livable, comfortable green houses for those less fortunate? From this listener, all the rules and building standards are meaningless unless they are consistently enforced by government inspectors. The private certification system just doesn't work. And yes, we heard from our builder who called earlier, even if you do have a reasonable certifier, it can depend on the interpretation of the building code and you get a different answer depending on who you talk to. Appreciate your thoughts on that. It's time to chat tech.

0: heaps to chat about this afternoon. Our tech correspondent, Lee Stark, has brought in these smart glasses for me to test them out. I'd love to hear from you, though, about this afternoon. We've got plenty of time. Give us a call. If you use ChatGPT or Claude, these are the AI chatbots we keep hearing about, have you used them when they've gotten it wrong? We saw an example this week of a request from a guy to get him into a gym class, and the chatbot went and kicked someone else out of the class to get him in, which is not what he asked, but the chatbot was like, no, I'm going to do this at all costs, and hacked into the system. And I've heard a recent example from someone who's a tour guide. ChatGPT suggested some tour commentary for a remote part of Australia, and that commentary was incorrect. She knew that it was incorrect. She's a tour guide. And she said, no, that's wrong. And ChatGPT answered back something like, oh, yes, you're right. Well, you're on the ball. It acknowledged that it was wrong. I guess it, you know, didn't defend itself, which is something. I'd love to hear from you when you've picked up on a mistake that was generated by one of these AI chatbots. What was that mistake? What happened? 1-300-222-702. Lee Stark is the editor of the tech website Picker.com. Lee is in the studio with me this afternoon. Good afternoon. Good to see your face.
1: Good afternoon, mate. I don't actually have a sonic screwdriver. I have everything else but a sonic screwdriver, it seems.
0: Oh, that's all right. I'm surprised you don't. As someone who had, 28 gadgets a little while ago, and we were talking about, what was that we talked about?
1: About the emergency message. All the phones on the emergency system lighting up, yes.
0: There you go. Or there's something to invest in. What do you think about that, you know, making mistakes? It must happen pretty often.

0: GPT getting it wrong? I mean, it can't know everything at this stage, I guess. It's still learning.
1: It doesn't know everything because of how it's trained, but it can't possibly know everything. How do you train all of its knowledge? How do you give it all this knowledge? So we give it small amounts of data. And so how it gets it wrong is it has enough information, and when it doesn't have the right amount, it predicts it. It's a predictive engine. And so we've seen it actually, New York Times bestsellers list. If you go to a library in New York, people have actually been going to librarians and saying, ChatGPT recommended me this. These books don't exist. It predicted books that might have existed under authors' names. We've seen that that problem about the tour guide information has popped up before in stranded people in parts of the world. So it stranded people in Japan, at one point in South America. And so you shouldn't be trusting it for everything. You trust it with, I guess, a degree of information, then you research what it actually says, because it can know a lot, but as you said, it can't know everything.
0: Because that's the issue, right? It presents the information as if it's correct. And I hazard a guess, a lot of people just take that as gospel. They're not doing the background research at all.
1: That's right. And so one of the more interesting ones, if you ask it for information on legal matters. So legal matters, it doesn't know everything, but it might give you a lawsuit that's never existed or a case that's never existed.
0: But
1: it can actually invent them.
0: Precedents.
1: That's actually getting some lawyers disbarred in parts of the world. In fact, in the UK, there's actually a law that says, effectively, if you use it and you get in trouble for it, you can have your legal license taken away.
0: Well, so it can invent cases, it can invent legal precedents.
1: Because it's about predicting. So it has enough information, but not the entire case of everything that's happening in the world. So when something fits the pattern, it creates something. And if you call it out, it will say, yes, I'm sorry, I've got that wrong. And it can give you another lie. Until it has the correct information, it'll just keep predicting something that's not real. We call that a hallucination. Wow. It's not an intentional lie. The system doesn't know it's lying. It's just trying to predict what's next in the pattern.
0: That's funny, because it's as if it's programmed to come up with an answer no matter what. It has to complete this task. It's like saying, I don't know is not a good option. It can't say I don't know.
1: That's exactly it. So most of them cannot say I don't know. You can program them that way, but that doesn't mean the engineers of Claude or ChatGPT or Gemini have done that. Most of them will actually give you an answer, even if the answer is not correct, because for many people, it's near enough for jazz.
0: And this is why we're hearing stories about it hacking into, you know.
1: Well, that's actually different.
0: Yeah, oh, right. Okay, do tell.
1: That system he was running is OpenClaw, and it's effectively an AI that you can run on your computer, and it can kind of access lots of things. When it doesn't actually have the answer at once, it can actually do more things like access your browser. And that's largely what happened in that one. It didn't get the answer it wanted, which was to put that person into a gym class. So it opened up a web browser, looked basically for holes in the website and the app, broke in, removed someone. So that's not so much a chatbot doing that. That's an entire chat system that you've given all of these controls to over your computer. Weirdly, anyone can do it.
0: Okay, I'd love to hear from you this afternoon. When is ChatGPT or a similar AI chatbot given you the wrong answer? 1-300-222-702. Lee Stark is with us, founder and editor of picker.com.au. But Lee, I mean, as you say, it's not possible for it to learn everything, but it's learning more and more and more. So I imagine we're going to get to a point, even when it comes to legal precedent, where it just sort of will know. It's going to make fewer mistakes as we go on.
1: That's the theory. The problem is how many parameters it has. So many of the models, they have billions, trillions of information, trillions of parameters. I don't believe we'll get to the point where it can know everything, but the idea is that eventually AI becomes this system that can access multiple sections like a library, and hopefully by then it will say, well, I don't have the information, go here instead, like a librarian. Right now it's just the all-in-one, everyone access system, and we kind of trust it willingly without thinking about it.
0: Okay. I've got some interesting texts coming in here on AI, which I'll share soon. Some people are concerned that certain scientists are doing their research via AI. I guess that's a similar thing as the legal precedent, right? You know, if you're a scientist, don't rely on AI for your research.
1: I mean, you can use AI in a system called a RAG, which is basically your own notebook. You upload your own PDFs to it, and it can be used that way, but it's different.
0: But that's mining your own research,
1: correct,
0: though,
1: yes.
0: Isn't it? Yeah, rather than sort of mining a field of research.
1: Absolutely.
0: Anyway, hi, Angela says, hi, Tom. AI is useless at cryptic crosswords. Its attempts at answers are really quite funny. It may be, Angela, but it would be better than me at cryptic crosswords.
1: Absolutely.
0: Well, no easy feat.
1: If you give it all the rules at once, it might be able to understand them.
0: Yeah. But how do you do that with a cryptic crossword?
1: I don't think you can.
0: Yeah, how do you
1: You could take a photo of it. Take a photo of it and ask it to analyze it.
0: There you go. All right, that's a task.
1: Yeah.
0: See how you go
1: this
0: week.
1: I'm going to try that.
0: Next week. Now, Lee, you've brought in a pair of smart glasses, which are here on the desk now.
1: They may overload your senses. I had Ray Johnston try them earlier today for download the show.
0: How did Ray go?
1: She put

0: There's nothing on these at all. No lights.
1: There's a camera. There's a camera there, but unless the camera's actually being used, you won't know what's happening.
0: And it's kind of hidden. The camera's black on black frames, right? So you don't really know it's there. No. Sorry, what do you mean, though? So when you are using it, is it clear that it's being used?
1: Sometimes it will light up with a white ring around it. Most cameras can do that, but they can actually be overridden depending on who makes the camera and who makes the wearable.
0: Okay, that's something to discuss in a moment. But so what happens when I put these things on? Well, I guess we'll find out.
1: So you're going to get a whole bunch of screens light up on your eyes. So these don't look like they have screens. These are called the Rocket Glasses. They're one of the many that are out there. Meta obviously has their own. But these have screens in them, and that's unusual because that allows you to be, I guess, have notes read to you or ask it things. Basically, it can turn into a turn-by-turn GPS system that you can use at that point.
0: No way. All right, hang on. Here we go. So I've got my headphones on, everyone, so I'm just going to have to take these off for a tick. Hang on. All right. Whoa, okay, so it's made a do-do-do noise. Please press and hold the touchpad to activate the AI assistant.
1: Yeah, so
0: where's the touchpad? The
1: touchpad's on your right side, just on the actual arm of it. And if you touch slightly further back, yep, you'll double tap it, it'll actually light up a menu. Effectively, what that does is gives you the ability to control it. So you could, if you wanted to listen to or read subtitles, it'll actually show you them on screen.
0: Mate, there's someone ringing your door apparently.
1: Fantastic.
0: At home. There's a person at your front door. I'm being told there's a person at your front door right now. Some of your favourites at Woolies are on special.
1: Awesome.
0: At the moment, yeah. Just letting you know. Australia versus Bangladesh, I'm getting a bit of a cricket update at the moment. The latest ABC News headlines. What is going on? There's just thousands of things coming at me at once.
1: So have you ever wondered what a smartwatch goes through? This is what's happening on your eyes. So all those notifications that occur can actually occur in real time on your glasses as well.
0: But how, because while I'm hearing you, it's just talking to me constantly.
1: Yep. And this is one of the downsides. So the early versions of these things, they're really buggy. This is a good example of it. It's just an overload of everything every time you turn them on.
0: How do you get it to shut up?
1: You tap the side.
0: Oh, right. Yeah. Is it this side, the right side?
1: Yeah, just ever slightly further back. Tap it. Double tap. There you go.
0: Oh, thank gosh. There you go. All right, it's gone. While we were just talking there, it was reading out the ABC News headlines. It was telling me that someone was at your front door.
1: Yep.
0: It was telling me about supermarket discounts at at your local supermarket. So I can see, I can look around, but it was text in front of you, Lee. Yep. You're across from me. Green text in front.
1: Yeah. It's kind of surreal, isn't it?
0: It is. I find it disconcerting. I would find it disconcerting walking around with that in my ears and in my eyes the whole time. Is that the idea that people are now walking around with this stuff in their face, wherever they are?
1: Very much so. And you can use that, for instance, to find your way around. If you were on a trip, you could translate a different language. That's kind of useful. You can hear someone talk in Japanese and have English subtitles appear in front of you. So that's useful.
0: In real time.
1: In real time, absolutely.
0: And it can hear someone talking to you in Japanese and it's translating in your ears.
1: Yeah.
0: That's absolutely wild. I'm just going to tap this again. And here we go. Oh, no. Okay, I've stuffed it, mate.
1: Okay. Well, that's the thing, is that they're very early. And so you're going to see more of this more likely. But for people who kind of put two and two together in your head, it's kind of like wearing a smartwatch. Your smartwatch is a second screen for your phone.
0: Yeah.
1: So are wearables. And so that's what they're mostly meant to do. The Meta glasses are similar. No screen built in them, but you still hear what's happening. This is just giving you that extra ability to see what's going on.
0: It's crazy. Richard said, Thomas, now bring back Encyclopedia Britannica and door-to-door sales reps. Do you remember that?
1: I do.
0: I remember going to the Easter show when I was a kid and someone was trying to sell us the software of Encyclopedia Britannica and it was like $1,200.
1: It was like Encarta, basically.
0: Yeah, it was Microsoft Encarta. David says, hi, Tom. I feel so weird reading these texts with these glasses on. Hi, Tom. I work in the law and I use AI occasionally for research. It's good at scanning legislation, but I can confirm it will make up cases, as you said, Lee. I've challenged it when I couldn't find the case and it has agreed. All right, credit where it's due. I wonder if it's programmed to always go to please you and never say, I don't know, as
1: so,
0: you said.
1: So the answer is yes.
0: Right?
1: And so a couple of years ago, I tried building a version of an AI that would actually be offensive to you. It locked me out of the system within minutes because it's not designed to do that.
0: It has to be nice.
1: It
0: can't tell you it doesn't know.
1: Correct.
0: There have been law students who have gotten into serious trouble, David says, citing fake cases in their essays, and some practitioners have been disciplined for this as well. Great care is needed with this tool, echoing what you were saying a moment ago, Lee Stark. And from this listener, I asked ChatGPT to calculate the number of nights for an Airbnb from, say, the 20th of July to the 10th of August, and it refused to add in the last night of the month, which is the 31st of July. I spent ages trying to convince it that there was a 31st of July, and it would not

0: accept my reasoning.
1: Yeah.
0: No, so, July is shorter than you think.
1: So crazily, it's not good at maths. And that might seem surreal, but it's a conversation system. Had this conversation with Adam Spencer a while ago. They're not fantastic at maths. He is. They're not.
0: Okay. If you ask AI if it has common sense, it will reply no, Joe says.
1: No, it's programmed. It doesn't have common sense.
0: At least it's honest.
1: Yeah.
0: You know, not honest about not knowing the answer, though. These glasses are still on my head, mate. Do they make you a bit dizzy after a while? Because this feels weird.
1: You get a bit of a headache, but you kind of get used to it. It becomes like tunnel vision. You start seeing text in the distance.
0: Yeah, yeah. It is very strange. Now, onto this cat. Can I take them off now?
1: Yeah, you can take them off.
0: But you
1: were part of the future. That Doctor Who theme really came to life.
0: This was his. I've never tried them on before. So thank you for bringing them in. But onto this camera on the front here, which... These are black trimmed glasses. The camera is black. If I'm looking directly at them, honestly, unless you know what you're looking at, you wouldn't know there's a camera there. So you can literally be filming someone and they'll be none the wiser.
1: Completely, yeah.
0: So so you said that a little rim lights
1: when
0: up.
1: When it takes a picture, a little white line can appear, but you can override it on a lot of these smart glasses. So if it does, if you are using it, if someone wanted to be perverse or particularly rude, they could find ways of overriding it, yeah.
0: Okay, which is a bit of an issue.
1: Very much so.
0: I mean, there are technological advancements that do exist to prevent people from filming someone without their knowledge.
1: Yes.
0: But it sounds like these manufacturers have not necessarily implemented
1: them. They've implemented them, but there are hacks to get around them, if that makes sense. So kind of like how they were originally, so Bluetooth trackers are a good example of that. They were originally designed to help you track things, and then at one point people found a way of putting them inside other people's cars, which is horrible.
0: Yeah.
1: Manufacturers found ways to actually force the issue and say that wasn't going to happen. They'll basically make sounds in the background, but people can still find ways around them. This is in the same boat as that.
0: Can say, and we've had some texts in, people saying, well, hang on, you can already film with phones in public anyway. There's no legal reason why you can't. And yeah, look, as a journalist, I'm aware of that.
1: Yep.
0: You can go out there in Parramatta Square and film. But I feel like this is an issue. It's not about what's against the law. It's a bit of a moral thing, right? This is far more covert than pointing a camera in someone's face.
1: This is also less about taking pictures or video in public. As you said, you can do that. That's your right. This is about going into other places like bathrooms or a building and actually doing it without anyone being the wiser. And so, like most things, you can actually obviously take your phone out and take photos or video whenever you want to. But these ones, no one can know that you're doing it. And that's kind of the point. That's why there's obviously a lot of uproar about it.
0: Okay, Lee Stark is with us, founder and editor of picker.com.au. It is 13 minutes to 4 on 702 ABC Sydney. Just take care on the roads this afternoon. Before we move on, two incidents actually at the moment at Mascot. One is on the M5 motorway in Cooks River Tunnel. This has just happened a few moments ago. It's a three-car crash, heavy traffic conditions westbound. One of two westbound lanes closed. Also in Mascot on General Holmes Drive in the airport tunnel. A crash between a car and a motorcycle once again about 10 minutes ago. These have both just happened. Heavy traffic conditions southbound. One of four southbound lanes are closed. So the traffic getting through on both of those incidents, but there'll be some delays there. Two incidents at Mascot. Please take care this afternoon. Also two incidents on the M4. One is at Merrylands on the M4 approaching Coleman Street. A three-car crash. Moderate traffic conditions westbound. They're on the shoulder now, but take care. And a Prospect on the M4 approaching Reservoir Road. A truck has broken down. One of three westbound lanes currently closed too. We'll have another traffic update for you in a moment, but it looks like these two new incidents at Mascot. Please take care if you're in that area this afternoon. Lee, you've also brought in a new model foldable phone. Now, we're the ABC, so let's just promote the brand.
1: We clearly can't promote. There's only two companies that'll be doing this style, so, but effectively it's called...
0: figure it out.
1: Effectively, this is the passport style. So the idea of this concept is effectively you have a passport. You can actually see chunky. It's actually smaller in design. So imagine your phone cut off a third. It's the size of a passport. Size of a passport. When you open it up, you get the size of a Kindle. This is what we're going to see from Apple later this year. More likely next month.
0: All right. So yeah, it looks like the size when it's closed up. It looks like the size of your standard phone. You open it up, double the size, creates a Kindle. Do you reckon that's the way we're heading?
1: Yeah, absolutely. You know? But the problem with large foldables is that they're large, they're hard to use. This is the size of carrying around a small Kindle. It's basically the size of carrying a passport. And for people who complain, and there are a lot of people who do, that phones are too big. The reason why phones are big? Batteries. That's the obvious reason.
0: Yeah.
1: But this gives you the ability to have a small phone that you can use in your pocket and still open it up to become a consumable entertainment tablet.
0: Yeah, okay. Do you think, I mean, it's sort of... thinner because it's got to be the same thickness as a normal phone. Well, thinner when you open it up.
1: Yeah.
0: As a result, we're obviously, apart from the battery life, is it losing some other features as well? The CPU, the speed, that kind of thing.
1: CPU speed, all of that's exactly the same. The only thing you lose on a device like this are the extra cameras. So you get on this specific device a wide and an ultra wide. You miss the telephoto. If you can live without that, that's fine. If you're someone that likes to read or watch movies on the go, the idea is actually logical. You have a small phone and basically a small tablet all in the one device.
0: Lee, it's been great learning about tech with you once again. Great to see your face in the studio. Thanks for bringing in these fancy glasses. Not going to lie. Don't know if I'm going to get them anytime
1: really
0: soon.
1: Really worried I've given you a headache for the rest of the day, mate.
0: It's a bizarre feeling, but it's been great to check him out. It's been a long time coming. I've been intrigued. So thank you very much, and we'll chat again next week.
1: Always happy to help.
0: Good on you. That's Lee Stark, their founder and editor of picker.com.au, who joins us every Thursday afternoon to chat the latest in tech.
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0: It is 4:09. Thanks very much for joining us this afternoon. Ed says, as part of my job, I have to review a lot of things other people have written. It used to be common to get 2 or 3 pages that took me an hour to read and turn around feedback. And now, thanks to AI, I get 23 pages of text that still have 2 or 3 pages of original thought only. The rest is just guff. Ed says, is this what we call productivity? Yeah, a concerning time, and particularly considering the news this week, Ed, that we were hearing about so many students using them to do their essays and that sort of thing in the classroom. This is interesting. Have you ever been to one of those movie screenings where an orchestra plays the score live along with the film? It's become such a big thing, from Star Wars to Harry Potter to our very own Man from Snowy River.

0: So you're about to meet the man who perfected the technology. He did it to the Fellowship of the Ring, the first Lord of the Rings film back in 2008, the music of which was composed by the legendary Howard Shore. The film itself is celebrating 25 years this year, believe it or not, with a special concert and screening at the ICC in Sydney. So I thought you might like to meet the man who came up with the idea to do this, Swiss conductor Ludwig Vicky.
1: I met Howard Shore, the composer, 2007 in a concert in Lucerne. I conducted his music and also a suite from Lord of the Rings. But he came to that concert, to Lucerne, to Switzerland, which was an amazing surprise. And then after the concert, the day after, we sit together on a coffee in the morning. And I said to him, I would love to conduct once the whole movie with that music. And he already had the same idea and couldn't find somebody who was willing to do it. And then a few months later, he called me and asked, do you really want to do it? That was in the fall 2007. And I said, yes, we would love to do it. And then in February 2008 was the world premiere.
0: Why Lord of the Rings? What was it about that score?
1: That score is one of the most complete score which exists. Has almost no gaps. It's like a symphony going through. And I mean, it's a fantastic score, a very great musical storytelling to the movie. And that makes sense to perform live.
0: Technically, Ludwig, how does it work? Where do you start when it comes to syncing the music you're playing live with what's happening on the screen?
1: Technically, you have the score which is at the end mix. That's not exactly the score which was composed because there are cuts and the music editor does changes. Then you have to find all the right pieces of music, cut them together to a classical score, write that to make parts and everything. And then beside that, we had to do a conductor video. That was the first time somebody did a conductor video for 3 hours. And it was technically very difficult at the beginning. We had always a little bit issues and sometimes the movie stopped. And now it's very, very easy that it improved a lot. But at the beginning, that was a big challenge.
0: Yeah, you must have to know the score so intimately to be able to do this, though. You mentioned a moment ago that the beauty of the Lord of the Rings score is it's almost just constant throughout the film. What about playing under dialogue? How do you do that? And how do you ensure that the music is there, but it doesn't drown out the dialogue either?
1: I mean, Howard Shore, he is a fantastic movie composer. He knows exactly where he has to go loud, where he has to go soft. And he said me many times when he composed, he listened to the dialogue more than he watched to the picture sometime. So he composed to the dialogues and mostly it works very easy. I know the dialogues and I know where I have to be. Sometimes I take the orchestra down, go under the dialogue so that I can understand it. It's a very natural, dynamic waving.

0: Your orchestra, Ludwig, the 21st Century Symphony Orchestra, now do a whole, you know, season of 10 of these projects. I wonder, are there some movies that are more suited to it than others?
1: Yeah, we want to be sure always that the music is good and it's enough music. There are examples from movies like, there's a movie I love very much, the score, that's The Godfather. The Godfather has only a third music and two-thirds is without music. And until now, I said always, no, I don't want to conduct that because there is not enough music. I think when you see a full symphony orchestra and choir, you have to have enough music. It doesn't have to go through like Lord of the Rings all the time, but it shouldn't be gaps that are longer than 5 minutes.
0: Yeah, the Godfather score is one of my favourite scores of all time, but you'd be sitting there for quite some time if you were going to do that production. What about silent films? You know, your Charlie Chaplin's, Buster Keaton's, the original Nosferatu. I understand you love running silent films with a live musical score as well. That must be fun. Music's a huge part of them.
1: That's true. And that's, I mean, I conducted all the Charlie Chaplin movies and I have them in my repertoire and I love them. I would love to have a full series of Charlie Chaplin movies, but it's not anymore so popular. So they can't sell a full evening. And so they say, oh, it's not commercial, not good enough. But I have my ideas. I want to create a new series only with Charlie Chaplin, silent movies and things like that. Because that's the main idea. The idea to perform Lord of the Rings came from the silent movies. And before I did Lord of the Rings, I conducted a lot of silent movies.
0: Just finally, Ludwig, how does it feel to know that, you know, looking back to 2008, you started something that's now done all over the world with all sorts of movies?
1: That's a gorgeous feeling, but thanks to Howard Shore. He trusted me and we have a very good friendship now. And thank him, it's the whole world now can have a profit of this idea, which came through because he was brave enough to do it. And we said yes to that. And that makes me a little bit proud. That's true.
0: Swiss conductor Ludwig Vicky there, also the nicest guy you'll ever meet, joining us there from Switzerland, who perfected the technology to sync a live orchestra alongside movies. And he all started it with the Fellowship of the Ring back in 2008. It's returning in concert at the ICC in Darling Harbour for two nights, Wednesday the 7th of October and Thursday the 8th of October. Coming up on 702 ABC Sydney, a special hatching this morning at Sydney Olympic Park. You'll hear how SE37 is going 12 hours after cracking through its egg. That is coming up after the latest news, 4 o'clock.
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6: Adam Story with ABC News. A doomsday religious cult leader and his wife have been found not guilty of grooming a girl for more than a decade. William Cam, who calls himself Little Pebble, and cult member Sandra Matheson were acquitted of five offences at Sydney's Downing Centre Court this afternoon. The pair faced a judge-alone trial.

0: where the complainant testified that Cam told her he was her queen that would help him repopulate the earth after the apocalypse by bearing 45 of his children. The judge said the evidence was not strong enough to prove whether Cam, aged 76, planned to meet the girl before she turned 16. Three teenagers have been granted strict conditional bail after allegedly sexually assaulting a teenage girl in Sydney's East. Lydia Feng reports.
1: The three boys were arrested and charged earlier today with sexually assaulting a 14-year-old girl in an eastern suburb's alleyway last month. Two of the boys were charged with aggravated sexual assault in the company of others and two counts of aggravated sexual touching of another person. The other boy was charged with a single count each of the same offences. This morning, police executed search warrants and seized several items, including electronic devices, two replica firearms, three laser pointers and a number plate, which is believed to have been stolen. All three boys will appear in a children's court later this month.
0: A former jihadist turned de-radicalisation specialist, who's testified at the Royal Commission on Anti-Semitism, says the Bondi Beach terror attack was inevitable. Mubin Sheikh, who was an Islamist extremist before becoming a Canadian counter-terrorism operative, has given evidence at the inquiry. And then, speaking outside the commission, he's warned extremist groups will continue to exploit grievances relating to the war in the Middle East in an attempt to inspire more attacks like the one at Bondi.
2: It was inevitable, I thought, that an attack was going to happen, and only because other attacks have been occurring elsewhere around the world, especially in Western countries. Obviously, because of the grievances from the war, people are just becoming upset at that and, unfortunately, taking it out on just the average Jewish person.
0: Students around the country have walked out of schools and universities to join protests against One Nation and its leader Pauline Hanson. The rallies organised by the National Union of Students attracted hundreds of protesters in each city, with them carrying banners, signs and effigies of Miss Hanson. One Nation supporters were moved on by police away from rallies in Sydney and Brisbane. The rallies have been condemned by Miss Hanson, who wrote a message to students on the social media platform X saying, "Whether you know it or not, One Nation and I are fighting for you." The Prime Minister says a $2.5 billion bailout of the Tomago aluminium smelter is about protecting Australia's national interest. The state and federal governments have agreed to spend the money over 10 years to secure the future of the country's largest smelter. Its owner, Rio Tinto, had threatened to close the operation from 2029 amid the rising cost of renewable and coal-fired power. Mr. Albanese says the country couldn't afford to have the facility disappear and for Australia to be at the end of supply chains.
3: Which is why it's absolutely critical that today's agreement makes sure that this facility that has been so important for the Hunter, 1,000 direct jobs, but 5,000 indirect jobs in this region on top of that.
0: Polls have officially opened in the Clacton-on-Sea by-election in southeast England, where Reform UK leader Nigel Farage is recontesting his seat. He resigned from Parliament last month amid a probe into political donations before he was elected. No major parties are running, though. Instead, the Brexit architect is facing a so-called intergalactic space warrior dressed as a rubbish bin, as well as an Australian software engineer and 31 other candidates. If Mr. Farage wins and returns to Parliament, the investigations into donations he received will resume. In sport, Australian Lani Pallister has won the women's 200-metre freestyle event at the Pan Pacific Championships in Southern California, holding off a late charge from Canadian Summer McIntosh. Pallister swam the heat in 1 minute 53.67 seconds, taking out the meet record. The 24-year-old says the competition is a preview of the 2028 LA Games.
4: Racing this week at Pampax kind of is the first taste of the Olympics in 2 years' time, and I often don't swim the 200 individually, so going 153 is wicked here.
0: To the weather forecast for this afternoon, isolated showers on the southern half of the western slopes and southern inland plains. It'll be dry and sunny elsewhere. Sunny in Sydney this afternoon, a sunny day tomorrow with a top of 20, and then a partly cloudy day forecast for Saturday with a high chance of showers and a top of 18, and then partly cloudy Sunday with a high chance of showers mainly in the morning and then easing through the afternoon with a top of 18. 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
8: Thanks very much for joining us this Thursday afternoon. Hope your day is going well. Bailouts, we'll be talking about them this afternoon. A $2.5 billion bailout is making news today for Tomago Aluminium. It's a lot of money, and the owner, Rio Tinto, they're not exactly short of cash either, but the Prime Minister says it's all in the national interest.
3: Aluminium is an essential product. The idea that we see it and allow this facility to just disappear would have had consequences.
8: Yeah, the Australian Manufacturing Workers Union has described this as a lifeline for the country's struggling aluminium industry.
9: In terms of a future made in Australia, this provides an opportunity to really strengthen our ability to manufacture stuff out of aluminium.
8: It's Bradley Pidgeon from the union there. Not everyone's convinced, though. The opposition leader, Angus Taylor, says Labor's net zero targets are to blame. It's an admission of failure of energy policy in this country. Some passionate views on our text line this afternoon. What do you think? 1-300-222-702. We'll be heading to Canberra for more this hour. Also ahead, some exciting news for bird lovers at a time when news about birds isn't great. A white-bellied sea eagle hatched this morning at Sydney Olympic Park. But interestingly, it was all captured live on an eagle cam and watched around the world. A ranger who was instrumental in establishing this much-loved eagle cam project will be joining us soon. And another Sydney council is taking on the Minns government over housing policy. A couple of months ago, as you might remember, it was Mossman Council. This week it's Woollahra, and the mayor joins us soon.
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6: Traffic.
8: Derek Peterson from the Transport Management Centre. Good afternoon.
10: Good afternoon, Thomas. There has been a car crash westbound just near the start of the M5 East motorway at Mascot in the Cooks River Tunnel, blocking the right lane. We have a camera there. Looks like crews are just clearing that now, so that lane is now being reopened. Still expect some heavy traffic as you travel through the Cooks River Tunnel westbound on the M5 East, but that traffic should start to ease now that all lanes are open. There was another crash further back just before the airport tunnel on General Holmes Drive earlier also. That has been cleared and traffic has returned to normal through that area. At Thornlea on Pennant Hills Road, one southbound lane is closed because of a broken down car just before Lochmarie Avenue. Take extra care on Old Northern Road at Baulkham Hills. Crews are attending a house fire, so that is slowing southbound traffic on Old Northern Road near Cross Street at Baulkham Hills. And near Bargo to our southwest, still one northbound lane closed on the Hume motorway after an earlier truck fire. Traffic is heavy as you approach that area near Bargo and Yandera, so just be prepared for some delays heading into Sydney from the southwest. Checking public transport, no major disruptions currently. Sydney train services running to time. You can check the latest with a transport app or check the website, transportnsw.info. And for traffic information, check livetraffic.com.
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5: with Thomas O'Reilly.
8: It is 8 minutes past four. Another Sydney council is taking on the Minns government over housing policy. You might remember it was Mossman Council a couple of months ago, and this week it is Woollahra. And that's interesting because you might also remember last year the Premier announced plans to build a train station at Woollahra between Edgecliff and Bondi Junction. Those plans were abandoned in 1976 due to costs, and the Premier's plan is to rezone nearby land for up to 10,000 new homes. Woollahra Council has called all of this a dystopian nightmare and has proposed a different idea. It's released a plan for 3,600 units, much smaller than the 10,000 flagged by the Premier. The Mayor of Woollahra is Sarah Dixon, who's here now. Good afternoon.
11: Good afternoon, Tom. Thanks for having me on.
8: Thank you for being here. You say this is a realistic alternative. Firstly, how did you come up with this number of 3,600 units?
11: So we've done the homework that we haven't yet seen from the state government. It's looking at the really big challenge that the state government is facing, and that's the infrastructure to match the growth that we all need to do in our local areas. And the train station is just one part of a much bigger puzzle. We also need to be looking at schools. We need to be looking at open spaces, aged care facilities, all those sorts of things that make an area livable.
8: Okay, just to remind us, to be clear, where do you stand on the train station idea?
11: If there's 10,000 new dwellings placed in Woollahra, we will need additional infrastructure. There's no doubt about it. But we also need other infrastructure. So that's just one piece.

0: But you're saying you want to see 3,600 units in your plan, much smaller than the 10,000. Would that require the train station?
1: 3,600 reflects an ambitious target based on six planning principles that our staff have looked through diligently and what we say is a realistic outcome. Contextually, Bondi Junction just next door, that's around 3,500 for their master plan. So it sort of makes sense to have that 3,600 number. It sort of matches.
0: Okay.
1: In an infill area.
0: Yeah. Why is 10,000 units your idea of a dystopian nightmare in Woollahra?
1: Because they didn't do the homework. That number came virtually from thin air. We know that they didn't do the homework because Sydney Transport for New South Wales had 72 hours notice about the announcement. So we know that the homework wasn't done before. There wasn't a business case done. And at present, the train station is unfunded.
0: It might be unfunded, but that doesn't necessarily make the 10,000 figure unrealistic, though. It just means the money's not quite currently there.
1: Well, it does, because the economic feasibility for 10,000 units doesn't stack up.
0: Mm.
1: And the government hasn't been able to demonstrate how 10,000 would be able to stack up. Whereas our alternate approach takes into account all of the community infrastructure that we would need. It takes into account the streetscape. It's a very hilly area, and it takes into account all of those factors, and that's how we've come up with the 3,600. When you're talking about good planning outcomes, it's not about coming up with a number first and then working backwards, trying to squeeze everything in. It's about thinking, how does this work sensibly? And then at the end of that process, you come up with the number, not okay. The other way around.
0: Sarah Dixon is with us, the Mayor of Woollahra. Sarah, there's a YIMBY movement out there, Yes in My Backyard, as they're called. I mean, a lot of people like high density. They think it's great. Is there not an argument that that development flagged by the government could be good? It could diversify the area.
1: Well, at the moment in Woollahra, we have a very diverse housing mix. We've got 80% mid to high rise dwellings already in Woollahra, and that is a very important missing middle. So it's not just about high rise and it's not just about large homes. It's also about the 1 to 2 bedroom dwellings where, in particular, young professionals and essential service workers can afford to live. And what the 10,000 dwellings number will do, based on what we've seen elsewhere in Woollahra, especially in areas like Rose Bay, is there'll be amalgamation of sites and then towers replacing those otherwise affordable homes. And that's not a good outcome for anyone.
0: I just wonder, just on the housing mix comment that you made a moment ago, I feel like this is a bit similar to the Mossman situation, though, Mayor, and that there are still, with respect, a lot of houses on big properties in Woollahra.
1: Well, I would be more than happy to walk along Waroona Road with you, Edgecliff Road with you, and show you all of the apartment blocks that are already in the area. And my concern is that those affordable units that exist today will be knocked down and replaced with luxury dwellings. And who is that helping other than developers?
0: Okay, because, you know, the Premier's plan is all about tackling the housing shortage. They've got a very, very ambitious housing target. When we look at the numbers, as we've been breaking down here, Sarah, there are significantly larger housing allocations in other council areas. Do you acknowledge that?
1: Well, our target in the Sydney plan announced today is 1,900, and we are well and truly on track to meet that target. And that's the state government's target.
0: Yeah, sure. But well and truly, I mean, some are tens of thousands in other LGAs. So when you're looking at your own plan that has significantly fewer units than what the government is planning itself, right?
1: Well, it demonstrates that we're already quite dense. As I said, 80% in mid to high rise already. That's already quite dense. Now, that's not to say that we're full. I absolutely acknowledge that we all, including Woollahra, need to work together to increase housing supply. That's what our alternate approach is doing. We're saying this is what it would look like if we had the appropriate planning principles in place, and this is the number that we come to, not the other way around. Shouldn't be work backwards from 10,000, how do we squeeze it in? It should be, this is how you do good planning, and after you go through that process, you come up with the number of 3,600.
0: Okay. Now, Sarah, we've also had today the finalised 20-year plan for Sydney, which sort of charts not just Woollahra, but how greater Sydney will find homes and places of work for an extra 1.3 million people by 2046. It's saying our population is expanding. Who needs to do the heavy lifting? Now, I'm not

0: expecting you've read every page of that document. It's come out today. But one headline item that's come out today is the eastern suburbs are expected to do the heavy lifting with all of this. How do you feel about the at least the headlines or what you've seen of the 20-year plan so far?
1: Yeah, so initial reaction, as you say, I haven't read the document in detail yet.
0: Sure, sure.
1: But it is refreshing that there's a long-term approach coming from this government, and I'll be keen to see how they then match the infrastructure with the growth that they're seeing. We've heard today that Mr. Scully understands the importance of having open space and infrastructure, not just transport infrastructure. So it'll be interesting to see how that plays out over time. In terms of the East taking the load, I mean, that is a classic example of this government trying to pit West against East. And that's not what this issue is about. This issue is about making sure that communities are livable. And I don't buy into that idea that it's got to be East versus West. That's not what this is. And the other thing that's really important to understand is that we are all part of the Sydney community. So I don't accept this idea that, you know, it's just the East versus the West. And also, if you look at the map that's in the Sydney plan, the definition of the East is quite broad as well. So it really depends. I need to look at the detail of what's in there about the definition of what's
0: there. Yeah, and understood you. I don't expect you to have read all of it since it came out today. So with your current plan, as we've discussed in this chat, 3,600 units, more than the 10,000 flagged there by the government. What happens now, Sarah? Where do you go from here with that?
1: Well, we have a council meeting on Monday, and we'll be engaging with community stakeholders, and we're asking people to have a look at our alternate approach, because we have commissioned some reports, traffic studies, social and community infrastructure needs, and also feasibility studies. So we're asking people to have a look at those documents, in part so that they can see our alternate approach, but also so that when the state government plans for the 10,000 are released, people understand contextually what's really at stake here, and they'll be able to put in submissions in relation to the 10,000 units.
0: Okay, we appreciate you coming on this afternoon, Sarah. Thank you very much.
1: Thanks for having me.
0: Take care. Sarah Dixon there, the Mayor of Woollahra, chatting about the council's alternate plan for housing in that part of Sydney. Anthony has texted in, sounds like a lot like the council wants to keep their expensive properties expensive. Talking about affordable units in an area like that is preposterous. Nobody is buying their first home in Woollahra, Anthony says. Bob says this argument about infrastructure is one that will be used by every council to argue why there shouldn't be any new homes.
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0: 16 minutes past four. Concerning story you might have heard there in the news with Adam before, and we're following this news this afternoon, that three teenagers have been charged after allegedly sexually assaulting a teenage girl in Sydney's East. As you've been hearing, police say investigations began in July after a 14-year-old girl alleged she'd been sexually assaulted by three boys in an alleyway, a 14-year-old girl. And this development, two 13-year-olds and a 14-year-old have been arrested after search warrants were executed at several homes in the eastern suburbs today. On top of that, police also seized two replica firearms, a Glock-style BB gun, three laser pointers and a number plate that is believed to be stolen. Three have been granted strict conditional bail. They'll face a children's court next week, aged 13 and 14. That's the latest concerning story indeed. If we hear any more from police, we will, of course, let you know. There's a bit happening on the roads. Quick look.
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3: Traffic.
0: Just take care at Mascot. Once again, the M5 approaching the Cooks River Tunnel. Heavy traffic conditions westbound after a three-car crash about half an hour ago. The traffic's easing now. The site's being cleared. But just be aware there might be some delays still in that area. And at Borkham Hills on the old Northern Road at Cross Street. Just take care there. There's a house fire on the old Northern Road at Borkham Hills affecting southbound traffic at the moment.
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0: We have just received a statement.

0: from Scots College off the back of that story. I didn't mention earlier that the students were from Scots College, but now we've received a statement from the school, so there you go. It says the Scots College is aware that three students are under investigation by the New South Wales Police Force in relation to an alleged incident that occurred outside school hours. The college became aware of further information through a media release issued by police this morning. The college takes this matter seriously and has cooperated and will continue to cooperate with police as required. We believe it's important that the police investigation is allowed to take its course, and it would not be appropriate for the college to comment further on the matter. That statement coming in right now from the Scots College, confirming that those three students I mentioned earlier are from Scots College, currently under investigation by the New South Wales Police Force over allegations of the sexual assault of a 14-year-old girl. A concerning story indeed, as I say. When we get more updates on that, we'll let you know. And just on the traffic, thank you to Paul for calling in. There's an accident on the M1 near Morisset heading southbound. Take care on the M1 if you're heading south at the moment. The traffic, according to Paul, is almost at a standstill. We'll keep you posted on that. And Susanna, thank you for calling in. Traffic on the Hume Highway heading north after Colo Vale is at a standstill as well. Hume Highway northbound. I'm not quite sure what's causing that, Susanna, at the moment, but you can expect some delays northbound after Colo at the moment on the Hume. When I find out more about what's going on there and on the M1 at Morisset southbound, I will let you know.
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1: 702 ABC Sydney.
0: It's 22 past four. It is a challenging time in the bird community. It is, isn't it? So here's some good news. A white-bellied sea eagle hatched this morning at Sydney Olympic Park. And thanks to Eagle Cam, the moment a little beak pushed through the egg was captured on film. The new arrival has been named SE37. Super cute. Judy Harrington is with BirdLife Australia. Judy manages Eagle Cam and is with us now. Hi, Judy. Exciting times.
3: Hello, Thomas. Yes, it's very exciting, and I do apologise where I am. There's a lot of background noise. I hope we can hear one another.
0: I can hear you perfectly. Now, this happened at 4:08 this morning, didn't it? Take us through the moment the egg cracked.
3: Well, the egg has cracked, or pipped, it's called, a day or so ago. So what happens, the little chick's inside, and hatching out is all its own work. The parent doesn't do anything except keep it covered and warm. So that little beak inside is pick, pick, pick. So you see a little tiny dint in the eggshell, that's the pip, it's called. And we've been watching that eagerly for the last 2 days or so. And then finally you can see the little beak pushing, pushing. And then at just after four this morning, I was asleep, out it came. And so it's little, it's wet, it's got little downy feathers, and it's just weak and flops there until the mother sort of keeps it warm and it fluffs up and looks like a cute little chick.
0: That's cute. Why do we name it SE37? I thought, what about a cute name like, I don't know, Bobby or something?
3: We could call it Bobby or Jim or something, or maybe it's Mary. But what we just number the chicks. So ever since we've had the cameras watching on the nest, we just number them. We do call the parents lady and dad, but it's just, you don't want to make it, you don't want to get people too attached, shall we say. But there's arguments either way. Anyway,
0: fair enough. Yes. No, that makes sense. This is the reason why it was great to chat, Judy, is this is big, right? It's watched by people all around the world.
3: It is. And now there's action on the nest. Now there's little bobbleheads, as they frequently call them. The chicks are very appealing to other people. And yes, we have a worldwide audience.
0: That's fantastic. How long will SE37 be in the nest?
3: Well, it's got some months yet, eating and getting bigger. And towards the end of the year, it'll take its first flight. And, you know, once it's left the nest, we can't watch it, of course, but only from just observers on the ground. But so there's weeks and weeks of action on the nest yet.
0: Oh, exciting time. Sorry you were asleep for it, Judy, but it's been great having a chat. Thank you very much for joining us.
3: Yes, a pleasure. Thank you, Thomas.
0: Take care. Judy Harrington there with BirdLife Australia, who manages Eagle Cam. And as Judy says, yeah, this is big. This is watched all around the world, and it finally, highly anticipated, but finally it hatched or pipped, as Judy said, at 4:08 this morning. It's 25 past four in the afternoon. And it's time to chat business and finance. Ian Verinder is the ABC's chief business correspondent who's with us. Ian, good afternoon. The markets are down today.
4: Yeah, afternoon to you, Thomas. That's right, down about 0.25%. So we've been, you know, taking some of those gains, strong gains from last week, been chipping away at them all week this week. We've been on the slide, but not no big falls, but just heading backwards slightly. The big news today on the market, though, was another massive takeover bid, $9.4 billion takeover for a company called Cleanaway, which is Australia's biggest waste collector. It's been an underperformer, a chronic underperformer ever since it listed on the stock market about 20 years ago. It's being, the bid is from a Swedish company. It's likely to be accepted. And so the shares went up about 16% today.
0: Okay, ANZ is in the news today, Ian. And looking at this, it's reporting that its housing loans are dropping rapidly. I guess no surprise from where you stand?
4: Yeah, this is the fourth bank this week to report a similar story. Now, only the Commonwealth Bank operates on a June 30 year. The others all operate on a September 30 year for some reason or other. But the other three banks quite politely deliver some quarterly results right in the middle of this, you know, normal reporting season. And just as we've seen with the Commonwealth Bank, with Westpac and NAB, home loan applications have really dropped and really quite sharply. For the ANZ, they're down about 12% over the quarter, which is actually less than the Commonwealth. They dropped about 15%. NAB were down 15%, and Westpac's were down 20%. So, you know, you're seeing very large drops in home loan applications, and particularly for investor loans. So owner-occupier loans are also experiencing a sharp drop. And so what that is telling us is that the rate hikes have hit demand in a big way. And then on top of that, we've got these new changes to the tax investment laws for property, and they are having an added effect for investors as well. So another common factor, though, with the ANZ, like all the other banks, is that their profit margins are narrowing, and so that indicates that they're really out there trying to compete with one another for business at the moment. And a part of that story is that Macquarie has really entered the fray, particularly for home loans, and so there's a lot of deals out there at the moment, even though we're in this really difficult environment.
0: Ian, profit reporting season, as we've been hearing recently, Telstra is up today, releasing its full year results. What do we find out?
4: Well, I guess the big news in there was that the executive salaries, and the chief executive, Vicky Brady, has taken a $600,000 hit to her salary. It was shaved off the bonus. And also the executive team lost about 10% of their bonuses as well. She still managed to take home about $6.8 million. So, you know, that's nothing to be...
0: Yeah, she's doing all right.
4: It's more than I earn.
0: Yeah.
4: But
0: really,
4: yeah,
0: there you go.
4: With these details that were released as part of the earnings result today. Now, the profit was up 2.7% to around $2.4 billion, and that's partly through this is even though revenue dropped about 0.8%. So that's partly because of the massive layoff of staff, about 1,200 workers.
0: How are the All Ords and the dollar looking this afternoon?
4: So the All Ords today down around about 0.25%, 9,381, and the dollar just a touch weaker at 70.5.
0: Thank you as always, Ian Verinder. Ian is our chief business correspondent here at the ABC with the latest in business and finance. We were having a chat about those AI smart glasses before the news. Our tech expert Lee Stark brought some in. I tried them on. I'm not dizzy anymore, but I was for a while. Mary's texted in saying, I wear my smart glasses when I walk on my own with my dog. If there's an off-leash dog that rushes at me and my old dog, I tell my sonnies to record the video so I will never get someone else's word against mine. Interesting tactic. That's a good one. This is an interesting bit of, a word of warning as well from this listener. I'm currently, as you're texting, thank you for texting in, I'm sailing up the east coast of Australia, planning a critical bar crossing at the moment and feeling lazy. I've asked AI the tide times. It's given an answer that's 6 hours out, meaning it was low tide. When it said it was high tide, it could have had catastrophic consequences. And on questioning AI, It said it was hallucinated. There you go. I guess at least it admitted it, but important to do your own homework and not rely on AI when you're out at sea. Thank you for tuning in and texting in as you're sailing up the east coast of Australia. That's fantastic. It's 4:30.
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0: Jeff Wallace at ATN. Good afternoon.
5: Thomas, good afternoon. A couple of out-of-town incidents. The M1 Morisset, an earlier crash southbound. That's holding up the southbound traffic just past Manmong Road. It has been put to one side, but the crews are cleaning up. And up from the south at Yandera, the Hume Highway, earlier truck fire taking out Lane 1 northbound just past the off-ramp to the old Hume to head the back of Picton and up towards the north. Also, the M4 very cycle C westbound out of Homebush towards Prospect. Wentworthville, a breakdown for the Great Western Highway, westbound Lane 3, Cumberland Highway. I'm Jeff Wallace from ATN.
0: Thank you very much, Jeff. And yeah, thanks to the people for calling in there about those incidents before on the M1 and the Hume Highway. Hopefully those delays clear up soon.
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0: Let's get some news headlines at 29 minutes to 5. Adam Storey, good afternoon.
6: Afternoon, Thomas. A doomsday religious cult leader and his wife have been found not guilty of grooming a girl for more than a decade. William Cam, who calls himself Little Pebble, and cult member Sandra Matheson were acquitted of 5 offences in a judge-alone trial at the Downing Centre. The former head of Catholic Schools New South Wales has told the ICAC he sought financial support from federal opposition leader Angus Taylor, but denies it was for the right-wing liberal factional group The Reformers. Dallas McInerney says the money was sought to support upcoming New South Wales Liberal internal elections and Conservative candidates instead. And the Prime Minister says a $2.5 billion bailout of Tomago Aluminium is about protecting Australia's national interest. The state and federal governments have agreed to spend the money over 10 years to secure the future of the country's largest aluminium smelter. More news at 5 o'clock.
0: We'll hear from you soon, Ads. Thank you very much. Let's see how the weather's looking. 17 at the moment in the city, 20 in Camden, 17 in Gosford. It is 11 in Katoomba. Here in Parramatta Square, 17 degrees, 20 in Penrith and 17 in Cronulla. Sunny today, beautiful day out there, but pretty chilly tonight. An overnight low of 8 in the CBD and 3 in Penrith. Rug up if you're in the west. For tomorrow, a top of 20 in the city and in Penrith. A sunny day, but in the evening, expect a slight chance of a shower. Light winds, though, bit of a change from earlier on this week. And to start the weekend, a top of 19 in the city, 18 in Penrith. Partly cloudy, but as the day goes on, a high chance of showers. This is 7:02 ABC Sydney. Thomas Arrighi with you on Drive this afternoon. Thanks for joining us. Coming up, a big day in federal politics. A lot to discuss. The Tomago bailout has been announced. $2.5 billion. But there was also a pretty extraordinary exchange between a staffer from Angus Taylor's office and a member of the press gallery, who you might have heard on 7:02 over time. That's Channel 10's Ashley Raper. Now, Ash was questioning Angus Taylor about the ICAC inquiry probing illegal donations to the New South Wales Liberals. Angus Taylor declined to directly answer her questions, repeatedly saying he was not going to give a running commentary on the matter. And he said that before. At the end of the press conference, though, one of his staffers said this.
7: Are you afraid of that? Seriously, that's a freaking disgrace.
8: What, asking questions about an IPAC inquiry?
7: Yeah, and he's answered them like 500 times. Seriously.
8: He has not asked.
7: No wonder 10 pipes
0: cut. Okay, no wonder your ratings are a disgrace. No wonder 10 plus was cut. In the words of Angus Taylor's staffer, having a go there at political reporter Ashley Raper for asking questions about the ICAC inquiry. Quite a tense exchange, one you don't often see as the press conference has come to an end and people are walking out the door, but that's what we heard this afternoon. We'll have more on that coming up.
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0: Extraordinary. Game, set, bingo! Ned Hall from ABC Sport, good afternoon.
10: Good afternoon, Thomas. How are you doing?
0: I'm well, thank you. Thanks for joining us. A lot to chat about. Let's start with the cricket. I'm getting some passionate texts in about the cricket this afternoon. Australia bowled out for 198 in the first test in Darwin.
10: Yeah, not ideal from Australia. Having won the toss and decided to bat first, I think a lot of people thought after Bangladesh were rolled for 54 in one of their warm-up matches, they would make fairly short work of Bangladesh. As it is, it's more batting issues for Australia. So this looked like a great test series for a few out-of-form players to come in and potentially fill their boots, get a load of runs and secure their future in the test side. Amongst those, Manus Labuschagne, he scored one off 20 balls. Cam Green, another one, a runner ball 13 for him before he got out. The only batsman really who stood up and done themselves any real justice is Steve Smith, who made 71 off 109 before he was eventually out. So Australia didn't make it to 200, all out for 198, and Hassan Mahmood took 6 for 55. So great from him. Now, it's a fairly green-looking pitch. It's fairly humid. The ball was doing a little bit. But in reply, Australia bowled 6 overs. Bangladesh 24 without loss. So they're ticking along okay. Australia did start reasonably well, incidentally. Their first wicket went for 45. But that's a solid response from Bangladesh against an Australian side who would have thought, okay, we've got to make great inroads into their batting early on. So they're being made to work up in the top end to get runs on the board. Reminder, of course, we are calling that. It is all available via ABC. Listen, Jim Maxwell up there with Corbin Middlemass and Ben Cameron and the rest of the team.
0: Makes me think, Ned, do you think we did go into this a bit cocky, sort of thinking, oh yeah, this is going to be an easy one? I don't know. Did the hubris get the better of us?
10: They won't say that, but no. You look at it and you do think, well, that was probably the thinking in there from a lot of players. They thought they'd probably win this reasonably comfortably. I mean, from their lead-up was not great from Bangladesh. They don't come to play in Australia very often. They don't play a lot of cricket in their own home country, but they don't play much test cricket. So they would have come out here huge, huge underdogs. And Australia, after winning very comfortably in the Ashes series, you would have thought they would have rolled Bangladesh very, very quickly. But as it is, they are being made to work very hard. And it really has highlighted some of the things that did come up in the Ashes series, that, you know, you take Travis Head out of the Australian batting lineup then, and there were a lot of cracks. There were a lot of issues with the Australian batting lineup.
0: Okay, let's chat rugby, Ned. And once again, as you say, people want to hear this. It's all up there on the ABC Listen app now. But in the rugby, coach Les Kiss, he's made 11 changes for the second test versus Japan. Is that a lot?
10: It is a lot, yes. Look, the first test was over in Japan, and obviously Australia did win. They won by 3 points, but only after having a player sent off. So they played for 50 minutes or so with a man down. So hard work. They got the job done. They're back in Townsville on Saturday night. But 11 changes made, including prop forward Massimo De Lutis, who plays for the Queensland Reds. If he gets onto the field, he's on the bench. If he gets on the field, he will be the 1,000th Wallaby to be capped for Australia. So big milestone potentially on the board there.
0: Yeah.
10: Elsewhere, Isaac Henry's coming to start in the centre. He came on towards the end of the match there, but this is a starting start for him. Lucan Salakai Lotto, big second rower. He comes in to start along with Lachlan Shaw. Josh Canham is rested. And even in the back row, the likes of Fraser McRae, who was very good at open side last week, and Rob Valentini, they're out of the starting side. Charlie Kale and Carlo Tizzano come in. So he really has rung the changes for this match. Now, the big thing with this is that they got the good win against Japan in Tokyo and came away with the victory on that occasion. After this, they start the Rugby Championship, and there's a couple of tough games coming up at the end of this month and early into September away in Argentina before they go on to play South Africa and New Zealand. So it probably is a good opportunity for him to cycle through a few players, get them some game time before they play those top-tier nations at the end of the month.
0: Okay, while we're talking about milestones, there's been one in football as well, because Socceroo Lucas Harrington has become the most expensive Australian transfer with this move to Hull City. What are we talking?
10: Well, he's been sold for what looks to be around $34 million that he's been signed up for from the Colorado Rapids team in Major League Soccer. Now, he's 18 years of age. This is a huge, huge deal for him, and I think for Australian football generally. So he was a standout of the World Cup at 18. He moved straight from the A-League to go and play in the MLS for Colorado Rapids, but it was a bit of a surprise selection. I think a lot of people thought Tony Popper Popovic would go with more experienced defenders, but he worked his way in as the tournament went on, impressed an awful lot of people. Barcelona were looking at him, Liverpool were looking at him as well, but he's decided to go and sign a five-year deal to play for Hull City, and he should get some game time playing in the Premier League. It's going to be a tough run for them. They're going to be favourites for relegation for Hull and their first season back in the top flight, but they haven't got great depth in the central defensive areas at the moment. They did just sign another guy for even more money overnight as well. Nobel Mendy's come in from a Spanish club for about $45 million, but I think Lucas Harrington will get to play some football there, so it's a good move for him. Hull, not the most glamorous places. Although,
0: I was about to ask you about that, actually, because so Hull City, the team's at risk of relegation, but I've just been Googling it. I didn't know it was also called Kingston upon Hull. What's it? Yes. What's Hull like? Do tell.
10: Well, look, it's got better. It was actually the European City of Culture in 2017.

0: Tull. Yeah, maybe. You meant the UK, Elizabeth.
1: Yes.
0: Is Hull particularly grey?
1: It really is, actually. Genuinely, anywhere on the northeast coast of England, if you go up from sort of East Anglia all the way up to, say, Sunderland, Newcastle's nice, but if you go across the Tyne, Sunderland, all the way down that east coast, there are some fairly grim places down there.
0: Sounds that way. Hey, it's the birthplace of William Wilberforce, I'm reading. So it's got, there you go, it's got some interesting interesting history to it. All right, there you go. Don't go to Hull. Hey, back home, sorry, if you're from Hull and you're listening, absolutely no disrespect, but maybe there's a reason why you're here now listening.
1: Gonna have to post a strong argument to say definitely go.
0: Yeah. It sounds that way. Now, back home, NRL, I'm excited about this. A blockbuster match tonight, first versus second. The first is my team, but I've got to tell you, they're not doing particularly well at the moment, so this will be tight, I would have thought.
1: This is one of those games where you'll see really what Penrith are made of, because they lost last weekend over in New Zealand. They also lost Isaiah Yeo to that pectoral injury, which obviously doesn't sound as bad as initially feared, but he'll be out of tonight and be out on the run into the finals. And they take on a Roosters side who they were made to work very hard last weekend to get over the line and win their match against the Bulldogs. But they actually don't start as favourites with the bookies, apparently. The Panthers are slight favourites for this match, but a lot of people will look at this and say they think the Roosters will get up tonight against Penrith. But Penrith have been there, they've done that time and time again. They haven't been playing their best football, but when it counts, that's generally when they do stand up and make themselves counted. But the interesting thing is, this is running in now to the final couple of rounds of the season, final few rounds, and they're basically level on points at the moment. Points difference for the Panthers is much better than it is for the Roosters, but if the Roosters can get their noses ahead here, they could be on a run into the minor premiership with only a few rounds of football still to play.
0: See, I find that really extraordinary, because as you said, the Panthers typically, you know, they put on a show when they need to, but they would have needed to against the Warriors last week. They're third, and they didn't, right? So something seems to be slipping at the moment. And a few weeks ago, maybe a couple of months ago, everyone was saying it was just a given they were going to be in the grand final. It really does make things interesting now.
1: It really does, and that's exactly it. A lot of people, I think, thought it was, I wouldn't say a fait accompli, that the Panthers would go on and win the whole thing, but they looked so good, and it was literally the Panthers and whoever else can keep with them. But a lot of teams have kept with them the past few games, and they were second best. Ivan Cleary admitted such last week in that game against the Warriors. It was closer than the scoreline was closer than it probably should have been. They were well beaten, and they got a few late tries in that match to tighten up the scoreboard. But the Warriors are a real threat to them. The Roosters are a real threat to them. I would have said the Sharks are a threat to them, but they got beaten by the Dragons last weekend. But it just goes to show there's so many teams still in contention here, whereas a lot of people thought it was maybe a one or two horse race going into finals. But I think it's really ignited the whole race. And I think tonight's match, fantastic scheduling. You get this at the back end of the season to have these two sides going head to head and directly playing out for who tops the ladder.
0: Okay, so looking forward to it. As I say, it's going to be a good one. Ned, great having a chat. Thank you very much.
1: Thanks, Tom. Cheers.
0: Good on you. Ned Hall from ABC Sport. No games in the AFL tonight, by the way. Tomorrow it all starts with Frio doing pretty well themselves and the Crows. That'll be a great match as well tomorrow night. Of course, all of the action with everything we've just discussed there on ABC Listen. It is 4:45. Just with our Woollahra planning story with the mayor about half an hour ago, this listener says, yes, the government's trashing suburbs like Mossman and Woollahra, and for all those who attempt to pass through them. The government should build another city from scratch, not ruin what's here. It brings me to tears, the bulldozer effect that's occurring. First drought, fire, flood, and we'll be stuffed. Yeah, interesting. Thank you very much for your comment there. This relates to Woollahra Council's alternate plan they've unveiled this week for 3,600 units in that LGA, much smaller than the 10,000 proposed by the New South Wales government. And let's not forget, that became quite an issue when, you might remember last year, the Premier announced plans to build a train station at Woollahra between Edgecliff and Bondi Junction. The Mayor, Sarah Dixon, telling us, well, that's all good and fine, but if you have 10,000 people there, when it comes to public infrastructure, a train station is far from enough. Let's take a quick look at the roads.
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0: Traffic. If you're at Greystanes on the M4, just below Beresford Road, a car's broken down. It's in the breakdown lane, but just some delays eastbound at the moment on the M4. Those incidents at Morisset on the M1 and on the Hume Highway northbound near Como have disappeared from my screen, which hopefully means your traffic is starting to flow a little bit better. I'll let you know if that changes, but it looks like the crashes in those areas have been cleared up.

0: The site's been cleared. Hopefully, tell me if it's different. I'd love to hear from you. 1-300-222-702. But things should hopefully have improved by now.
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0: And Australians.
1: Not left, not right.
0: They do it again, Mr. Speaker. They won't learn.
1: Let's have a look at yours.
2: We just can't have question time to send into this.
3: Yeah. Let's head to Canberra on 702 ABC Sydney. Ron Myerson is political correspondent at the Australian Financial Review, who's with us this afternoon. G'day, Ron.
4: G'day, Thomas. Good to be back.
3: Thank you for joining us, and a lot to chat about today. So bailouts, let's start there. They're in the news this afternoon. A $2.5 billion one for Tomago Aluminium. The Prime Minister here saying it's necessary.
0: Aluminium is an essential product. The idea that we see it and allow this facility to just disappear would have had consequences. We cannot afford to be at the end of supply chains. We need to be a country that makes things.
3: Ron, $2.5 billion. It's a lot of money. Rio Tinto, the owner, not exactly short of cash either. Why is the government doing this?
4: Well, it's one of those examples where the cost of actually maintaining Tomago Aluminium isn't particularly viable for Rio Tinto. So if you're a commercial business, you would look at it and say, well, it's not worth us keeping it open, so we're going to close it down. Now, that, of course, would have a really big impact on jobs and on the economy in the Hunter Valley, where Tomago employs about 1,000 people. It also accounts for about 12% of New South Wales electricity, but we'll come to that shortly. So what the government's done is decided to step in with that $2.5 billion commitment, 50-50 between the New South Wales government and the federal government, to cover the cost, basically, of transitioning the Tomago smelter to renewable electricity and helping basically pay for the higher cost that they expect to pay for renewable electricity beyond 2029, when its current power purchase agreements expire, and the cost that they can basically afford for the site to be economical.
3: The smelter, you mentioned the power there, right? The smelter employs around 1,000 workers. Rio Tinto, as you rightly pointed out, say, well, it's not profitable. We're going to close it by 2029. I just wonder, though, Ron, I mean, it's in Labor-held seats, right, both state and federal, not on huge margins. How much of this do you think was political?
4: There's always politics at play in these things, but this is not the first bailout for a smelter that we've seen across the country in the past 18 months. We've seen bailouts occur in Tasmania and in Queensland, and of course the Whyalla Steelworks in South Australia as well. The government argues that this is a case of if it wasn't already built, we'd be looking to build it, so why would we let it fail? Now, I should note, of course, that there was a smelter in Tasmania recently that was seeking support. It didn't get it, and it will fold. So the government's not necessarily bailing out every smelter that's seeking support, but it is saying that these ones in particular have a national strategic importance, and that's why we should be putting money into them. So, you know, if we go back and recall COVID and also the supply chain shocks that we've seen as a result of the Iran conflict, the argument goes that, well, we need to have the ability to build these base metals here in Australia so that we can be part of, supply chains either through the West or, you know, we can actually build final products here as well.
3: Okay, then comes the argument from the opposition. Angus Taylor's not happy about it.
5: This is a $2.5 billion admission of failure on energy policy in this country. The reason they are having to do this is because electricity prices are too high.
3: So, and you mentioned the power consumption issue there a moment ago, Ron. He says Labor's net zero targets are to blame. Tell us about the power consumption argument, and is there truth to what Angus Taylor's arguing?
4: It is certainly the case that from 2029, the cost of purchasing power off the existing grid for Tomago would be too expensive for the site to be viable. So their current power purchase agreements, which include things like coal and gas, do fall off in 2029. Even if they were to continue with coal and gas beyond that point, my understanding is that it wouldn't be viable. But also under Labor's safeguard mechanism, they need to start bringing down their emissions. So they are going to have to make that transition to renewables. That does add an element of cost as well. There is a lot of debate over what is the cheapest form of electricity, whether that's utilising existing coal fire plants or, as the coalition says, sweating them longer. But certainly there was a CSIRO report that came out a few weeks ago, known as the Gen Cost Report, which suggested that building things like solar with battery firming is actually a on par or even a little bit less in some cases with, for example, building new coal-fired plants. But I think the other part of this is this: I think gas will continue to be part of the mix for this particular plant as well. The government, I think, said that today as well. But they are keen to try and transition it as much as possible. I think the Rio Tinto CEO has also indicated that they expect the vast bulk of the electricity used in the site to be renewables from 2033 onwards.
3: Okay, we've got a text in here. Government should take a shareholding in the smelter in return and not just a cash handout. And you have heard that argument from the Greens as well today, saying, hey, if taxpayers are on the hook, they should also get a share in this. We'll be chatting about that a little bit later. But, Ron, forgive me.
4: Well, just on that, Thomas, your texter might be interested to know. So as part of this deal, we don't know what the exact price is, but if the aluminium price goes above a certain point, then taxpayers will share in some of the revenue from that particular sales above that price. Now, that's not a shareholding, I'll admit, but at least it's something.
3: It's something, yeah, some return for the taxpayer. But yeah, we appreciate the text, and we'll be chatting about that more after five. But look, a lot to get through today, Ron Mizen. Ron is political correspondent at the Australian Financial Review, who is here with us at 7:02 ABC Sydney, 8 minutes to five. Can we turn now to Andrew Bragg, Ron, the Shadow Housing Minister? His speech at the press club, it touched on a wide range of issues when discussing our housing necessities, immigration being one, taxation, for example. Here's his parliamentary colleague, Senator James Patterson.
6: Andrew was sharing his personal views in his speech at the National Press Club. We are going through our policy development process. We're doing it carefully. We're doing it deliberately.
3: Okay, so why has this speech raised some eyebrows, Ron? It seems as though some of Andrew Bragg's ideas don't exactly reflect the Liberal Party's policy position.
4: Yeah, look, I was at that speech at the National Press Club yesterday. It was very broad-ranging. So Andrew Bragg is the spokesperson for housing and for the environment for the coalition. So you would expect his speech would largely stay within those boundaries. Certainly the media story that he dropped out ahead of the speech was about the National Construction Code, which I know the ABC has covered extensively. But yesterday in his speech, you might call it freelancing outside of his space. He talked about wanting to tax tech companies or increase the amount of revenue that's made from them. He spoke about I was trying to remember all the areas. There were so many of them, to
3: tax
4: be honest.
3: Reform, immigration,
4: immigration, of course. Yeah, that was another big part of it. And look, I will be honest. There were occasions where I looked at the Shadow Treasurer Tim Wilson, who was sitting next to me, and I kind of gave him a peculiar look. Just like, is this coalition policy, Tim? And Tim sort of just smiled and said, these are just ideas.
3: Right.
4: So, you know, look, it is the case that Andrew Bragg was out there putting forward a range of ideas that don't necessarily reflect coalition policy. His view seems to be that the coalition is in pretty dire straits and it needs new ideas and it needs new thinking, and he led the charge on that. But, of course, we did see Angus Taylor today give him a little sort of clip around the ears and say, get back in your lane. I'm not sure that's necessarily going to work, though, with Senator Bragg. I think he has some things he wants to say.
3: Okay, let's chat about getting back in your lane at press conferences for a minute. Speaking of that, and Angus Taylor, one of his staffers has had a run-in with a member of the press gallery, Channel 10's Ashley Raper. I just want to play a bit of the exchange here.
7: Are you writing that? Seriously, that's a freaking disgrace.
8: What, ask him questions about an iPad?
7: Yeah, and he's answered them like 500 times. Seriously.
8: He has not asked.
7: No wonder 10 plus cut.
3: Okay, I know the audios are great there, but no wonder 10 plus got cut. Is that why your ratings are so bad? That was not Angus Taylor, by the way. That was one of his staffers who was speaking with Ashley Raper after the press conference ended. What happened there and what prompted that, Ron?
4: Yeah, look, always the rule of staffing is that you never get yourself in the media. You're always behind the scenes. And in this case, that particular staffer said those things while the mics were still hot. It's not uncommon for staffers to express frustration about our particular lines of questioning sometimes. It's not usually done as direct as that. My understanding in this case is that one of the questions was related to Angus Taylor's wife and her involvement in some of what's being aired in ICAC now. And I think there's always a strong view amongst parliamentarians and certainly amongst staffers that family are off limits. Now, look, there are always times in journalism when the public interest overrides that particular view. Sometimes there are a

0: occasions where you have to ask questions about family and about staffers even. And so there's always a tension, I think, between those two things. And this was an example of that really, I guess, coming into the public domain.
1: And no suggestion at the ICAC, which we'll be talking about after 5 o'clock, no suggestion of any wrongdoing on the part of Angus Taylor at the moment. But it does continue to be a bit of a headache for him at a federal level, regardless of that. His name does keep popping up in those hearings, despite no suggestion of wrongdoing. It's probably not something that he particularly welcomes at this point in time.
0: It's the nature of ICAC hearings, right? When you start digging deeper, all sorts of different names are thrown around, and a lot of people get drawn into it and then fall out of it. And I think that's what we're seeing at the moment. But as you say, I don't think there's any suggestion of wrongdoing. I certainly haven't seen by either Angus Taylor or his wife, who I mentioned earlier as well.
1: Okay. Hey, just while I've got you there, Ron Mizen, the government's gambling reforms have been a hot topic for quite a while now. We know that Angus Taylor and Anthony Albanese have been meeting face-to-face on this. Are we getting any closer to a resolution on that? We know that Labor's keen to get it through.
0: Yeah, look, I think we'll definitely see a deal on this next week. It'll be passed through the Parliament. We know that both the opposition leader and the Prime Minister have been discussing what needs to be done to tweak this. My understanding, some of the steps that might be taken, include banning commissions for the VIP managers. I think we've previously spoken, Thomas, about some of the examples of poor conduct seen in that space. Mm-hmm. So banning commissions, for example, and also perhaps curtailing gambling advertising in sport a little bit further than what is currently in the legislation. I certainly know that the government is discussing it with backbenchers who are concerned about this. Amendments are being drafted, and I think this will go through the coalition party room process and Labor's party room processes on Monday and Tuesday next week, and then we'll see the legislation passed on Wednesday or Thursday before Parliament rises.
1: It is great to have you on as always, Ron. Thank you very much.
0: Good to be back. Thank you.
1: Ron Mizen there, political correspondent at the Australian Financial Review. A lot to take in there with the day in politics. It's 2 minutes to five, the 5 o'clock news coming up. We're just keeping across this concerning story, indeed, that three teenagers have been charged after allegedly sexually assaulting a 14-year-old girl in Sydney's East. When I first read out the news there from the police, I was reluctant to mention where they were from, but Scots College have given us a statement about half an hour ago saying they are aware the three students are from Scots College and are under investigation by the New South Wales Police Force. The college became aware this afternoon and it's saying it's cooperating with police. We'll be taking a close look at that story. We'll keep you up to date on that front. Also, more on this Tomago bailout. Look, it is a gamble. It is a lot of money for a company making major multi-billion dollar profits, a company as big as Rio Tinto. But there's a lot that goes into this, you know, the argument relating to our sovereign capability, preserving domestic production of aluminium to prevent those critical supply chain gaps. Do we need to preserve that sovereignty? Is that sovereignty alone worth the $2.5 billion? Opponents argue it's an intervention that, you know, admits broken government energy policies that have driven electricity and gas prices up to unsustainable levels. Is that a fair point? Does this set a precedent where private companies expect government bailouts rather than themselves having to manage those market risks? We'll be taking a look at that and the latest on the ICAC coming up as well after the news. It's 5 o'clock.
2: When our leaders speak.
3: Western Sydney Airport's months away from opening up. We're going to need more, not less, air traffic controllers.
2: When experts speak.
4: They're also really worried about what it means for their children and their capacity to have meaningful jobs into the future.
5: It's on 702 ABC Sydney.
6: Adam Storey with ABC News. The Prime Minister says the funding deal between the federal and state governments to keep the Tomago aluminium smelter operating in the Hunter region will secure local jobs in the region for decades. Last year, Tomago's owner Rio Tinto threatened to close the smelter in 2029, which directly employs more than 1,000 workers. Mr Albanese says the $2.5 billion injection announced today is in the national interest.
7: Aluminium is an essential product. The idea that we sit and allow this facility to just disappear would have had consequences. We cannot afford to be at the end of supply chains. We need to be a country that makes things.
6: The former boss of Catholic Schools New South Wales says he sought financial support from opposition leader Angus Taylor, but denies it was for a right-wing Liberal faction. Former staffer Dylan Whitelaw previously claimed Mr McInerney secured $15,000 and

0: monthly payments of $3,000 from Mr. Taylor to support the conservative Christian faction, the New South Wales Reformers. Mr. Taylor has repeatedly denied a payment was made and that he is not a person of interest. Mr. McInerney says he instead acquired in principle support from other Liberal Party figures for the conservative faction and its candidates.
1: I think now what you're suggesting is that Mr. Whitelaw misinterpreted you. That's the possible explanation you're offering now, is it?
2: Well, I guess there's a number of explanations I'd venture, but I guess that's one of them.
1: Well, what are the other ones?
2: He lied.
1: I asked you before
2: he boasted,
1: Whitelaw made
2: he
1: it
2: lied.
1: Up.
0: Three students from Sydney's prestigious Scots College have been charged over the alleged sexual assault of a teenage girl. Police say the alleged assault occurred in an alleyway in the city's east in July. The boys were arrested today after police executed search warrants at homes across the eastern suburbs. In a statement, Scots College says it takes the matter seriously and is cooperating with police as required. All three boys have been granted strict conditional bail and will appear in a children's court later this month. The mother of a man accusing Alan Jones of indecent assault when he was a teenager has told a court she knew nothing of the alleged behaviour at the time. Isabel Rowe reports.
3: Broadcaster Alan Jones is on trial facing 22 charges of indecent assault and sexual touching between 2003 and 2020. The mother of the first of six men to give evidence, complainant Jay, has told the court today Mr. Jones bought her a dishwasher and gave her son weekly payments to help with his sporting career. But she says she didn't know about any alleged assault until Mr. Jones's arrest appeared on the news in 2024. She said it was then her son said Mr. Jones had touched him 20 years earlier. She says she told him she was sorry and that I should have protected you. The court is due to hear from the second of six complainants for the first time tomorrow.
0: Whistleblower David McBride has thanked his family and supporters and the Federal Attorney General for granting him parole to serve the remaining 3 years of his sentence in the community. The former military lawyer was convicted in 2024 of stealing top secret defence material, which led to the ABC's Afghan Files investigation that revealed allegations of illegal killings by Australian soldiers in Afghanistan. McBride became eligible for parole today and spoke to the media after walking free from Canberra jail.
4: I'm very happy to be out. It's a beautiful day to be free. And I thank all my supporters. I thank the Attorney General for granting me parole. And I'll make a longer statement later. I'm just happy to be here with my wonderful family.
0: Polls have opened in a high-stakes by-election in the UK that could determine the political future of one of the world's most prominent right-wing politicians. Europe correspondent Elias Kluwer reports from the English seaside town of Clacton on a by-election also being contested by Count Binface.
5: Just a few months ago, Nigel Farage and Reform UK were leading the national polls in Britain, but a donations controversy prompted Mr. Farage to resign from Parliament and recontest his seat here in Clacton-on-Sea. Voters are now going to the polls in an election that Reform UK framed as the party taking on the establishment, but no major parties are running, leaving novelty candidates as Mr. Farage's main opposition. While Mr. Farage has huge support here, other voters say the by-election has descended into a farce, and pollsters say there could be a large protest vote.
0: Meanwhile, Britain is facing more hot weather as forecasters predict its fifth heatwave of the northern summer amid another bout of sweltering conditions across large parts of Western Europe. Isolated showers along the New South Wales coast and the far southwest tomorrow, dry and sunny over the northern inland, partly cloudy elsewhere. Sydney, an overnight low of 8, that'll be followed by a sunny day, a top of 18, partly cloudy with showers on Saturday. It's 5 past 5.
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7: With Thomas O'Reilly.
9: Thanks very much for joining us this Thursday afternoon. Hope your day is going well. A lot of talk about bailouts this afternoon. And a pretty expensive one, $2.5 billion for Tomago Aluminium. It's a lot of money, but an investment the Premier says is necessary.
10: We couldn't have a situation where that level of economic stimulus is withdrawn from an economy like the Hunter.
9: Yeah, some passionate views on our text line this afternoon. Let's be honest, Rio Tinto is not short of cash. But look, did the government have a choice with this? The mining giant had said we're going to close it in 2029. It cited the rising cost of renewable and coal-fired power, and it employs around 1,000 workers. So Green Senator

0: Amy Ullman-Payne says, all right, if you're going to do that, the federal government should own a stake in the smelter.
1: These companies that are making billions cry poor when energy prices go up, and then they expect governments to bail them out with public money.
0: So is that fair enough? I mean, if taxpayers are on the hook, they should also get a share, is her argument. We'll be chatting about that. The latest coming up on the ICAC hearings as well. The former boss of Catholic Schools New South Wales, Dallas McInerney, has appeared. And as we've been reporting this afternoon, a bit of a tense exchange over the ICAC hearings in Canberra between a staffer for Angus Taylor and Channel 10 reporter Ashley Raper. So more on that coming up. And after 5.30, Louise Rugendyke from The Herald will be here with some TV suggestions for your weekend. I've got to say, I feel like there's a bit of a lull in really great TV shows at the moment. I'm hearing a few people saying they're going back to and revisiting some favourite shows in the absence of anything good. So I'm keen to hear your recommendations there. What are you loving on the small screen at the moment? Are you revisiting something that you've either seen before or something that's old? We need your recommendations. We're going through a bit of a lull at the moment. Give me a call. And we're going to be chatting about that after 5.30, 1-300-222-702 and the text line 0467-922-702. Quick look at the roads.
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0: Traffic. 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Good afternoon.
3: Good afternoon, Thomas. A broken down car in the southbound Sydney Harbour Tunnel has closed one of the lanes there. It's actually in the right lane, the broken down car, so you'll need to merge to get past that, and traffic is slower than normal heading south through the Harbour Tunnel. At Yaguna, watch out for a broken down car. It's actually an Auburn Road, but just near the intersection with the Hume Highway, so take extra care there as well. At Rydalmere, reports of a crash near the intersection of Silverwater Road and Victoria Road. We have a camera near there. Traffic looks to be moving through there without too much issue at the moment, but be prepared for the possibility of some delays. Silverwater Road and Victoria Road at Rydalmere. If you're heading into Sydney from the southwest, the Hume Motorway near Bargo, all the lanes of the motorway have opened again. We had one northbound lane closed on the Hume Motorway near Bargo. There was an earlier truck fire there. That site has now been cleared, so all the lanes of the Hume are open again heading in towards Sydney, and traffic is returning to normal. To public transport, we have no major disruptions to report. Sydney train services running pretty much to time. You can check the latest with the Transport app or the website, transportnsw.info, and traffic information is at livetraffic.com.
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0: It is 9 minutes past five. We're hearing some concerning news this afternoon that three teenagers have been charged after allegedly sexually assaulting a teenage girl in Sydney's east. Police have today released details of search warrants executed on a number of eastern suburbs' homes today as part of the investigation, and the students allegedly involved from a prominent private school. ABC reporter Lydia Feng has been following this and is with me in the studio now. Lydia, what do we know at the moment?
5: Hi, Tom. Yes, some very concerning news today. The three students are from the prestigious private school Scots College, and they were arrested following police raids across several homes in Sydney's east this morning. New South Wales police say the boys allegedly sexually assaulted a 14-year-old girl in an eastern suburbs alleyway on the evening of July 22nd. During the search warrants that happened this morning, officers located and seized a number of electronic devices, as well as two replica firearms, a Glock-style BB gun, three laser pointers and a number plate, which they say is believed to have been allegedly stolen from... And all these items will undergo forensic examination. Now, New South Wales police say that a 13-year-old and a 14-year-old have been charged with aggravated sexual assault in the company of others and two counts of aggravated sexual touching of another person. Another 14-year-old has been charged with a single count each of the same offences. And yes, this is an ongoing investigation.
0: Yeah, now Scots College, I must admit, when I first sort of revealed this information about an hour ago, I didn't mention the school, but then we did receive a statement from Scots College confirming the students are from there. What is the school, as you say, a prominent school in Sydney? What have they said about this?
5: Yes, in a statement, Scots College says that it is aware that three students are under investigation by New South Wales Police in relation to this alleged incident that occurred outside school hours. It says the college became aware of further information through a media release issued by police this afternoon. The college goes on to say that it takes this matter seriously.

0: Obviously, and has cooperated and will continue to cooperate with police as required.
1: Okay, as you say, it's ongoing. What happens now? When is this next in court?
0: So the boys are currently under strict conditional bail and they will appear at a children's court on August 25th.
1: Tom? Okay, Lydia, concerning news indeed. Thank you very much for joining us this afternoon. ABC reporter Lydia Feng there following that story. And as she said, we have had that statement from Scots College this afternoon, aware that these three students are from the school under investigation by New South Wales Police and cooperating with that investigation. Concerning indeed a matter before the courts, of course, a children's court. We're talking about two 13-year-olds and a 14-year-old arrested in the eastern suburbs today. When I get any more information on that, I will let you know. It's 12 minutes past five.
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3: 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Don't miss it.
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2: 702 ABC Sydney.
1: Oh, Renee, I'm so jealous. Honestly, Pinky Beecroft, Machine Gun Fellatio hadn't played for a long time, and I saw him at the Horden Pavilion with Tism of all bands about 2 years ago now, but they are certainly an experience to watch. If you ever had a chance to watch them, it was supposed to be their sort of the last time they were ever going to play. I hope that's not the case, but a highly talented musician and a great band. That's going to be a lot of fun tonight on Evenings. It was a sea of high-vis orange this morning with the Prime Minister, the Premier and others gathered at the Tomago Aluminium Smelter. And the reason was the federal and New South Wales governments announced they were together going to give $2.5 billion as a bailout after the owner Rio Tinto said it would close the plant in 2029 after the contract ran out. $2.5 billion. It's a lot of money, and for a company posting massive multi-billion-dollar global profits, does it make sense? Tony Wood is Senior Fellow of the Energy Program at the Grattan Institute, who's been looking into this and is here now. Afternoon, Tony.
4: Good afternoon, Tom.
1: Looking at the numbers here, right, both in terms of the bailout figure but also the economic output and the number of jobs, in your view, is it worth doing?
4: Well, I'd like to know a little bit more to know whether these numbers are going to add up and whether the government hasn't locked itself into some risks that could go badly. I mean, fundamentally, as you said in your introduction, it makes sense for a government to close a gap if there's a significant cost gap between what the renewable energy to make aluminium would cost and what they can sell the green aluminium for. And the government might very well justify doing that because it has a view that within 10 years, the benefit of having renewable aluminium being made in Australia will be very significant and the business will be commercially viable. But you've got to have a very high level of confidence that that's what's going to happen, because obviously you're betting on the market and that's a very dangerous thing to do if you don't know what you're doing.
1: That's a bit of a risk, right? A bit of a gamble. I mean, as you say, if the deal is predicated on the price of aluminium growing up, what if it goes down?
4: Well, that's the problem, right? The government made a big point about that if the price goes up, the government will share in that benefit. But if the price goes down and Tomago comes to the government and says, well, look, this isn't working, we need more, that will be tricky. And equally, if in 10 years' time, the renewable energy and the premium for paying for renewable aluminium haven't come down the way the government is hoping, then that would also mean that Tomago might say, we need more for a much longer period of time. So it's important that the government, A, made sure that this really is a business that's worth keeping in a strategic sense for Australia, and B, that it's got mechanisms in place to manage both of those risks, and that's what we didn't hear much about today. It was mostly, not surprisingly, about the positive story.
1: Yeah, well, yeah, not surprisingly. I want to ask you about the strategic importance in a moment, Tony Wood, but there's historical precedent, isn't there, to prove that this is a gamble. I'm thinking about Victoria bailing out the Alcoa Portland aluminium smelter a number of years ago. I mean, yeah, that saved jobs, right? But the facility remained financially dependent on ongoing taxpayer subsidies. It struggled with high energy costs. It's still getting propped up years later.
4: Yeah, look, I was caught up in that because at the time I was working for Origin Energy, and one of our customers was going to really take the government to court about the way they were subsidising the aluminium smelter at Portland. What they were doing was the levy they imposed was on every electricity consumer in Victoria, and a couple of consumers thought that wasn't a very good idea. The problem was that the government entered into this contract based upon, effectively, again, the world price of aluminium. And within weeks or something, the price collapsed and the government was on the hook for $80 to $90 million in 1990 dollars for the next ever. And that's moved around a bit, but it's significant. If you've looked at the cost per job.

0: But that's the main reason you're doing this. It's a very expensive activity. And every time the government says, well, this is the last time we're going to give you this amount, we're going to have to take you off it, and the company then says, well, if you do that, we're going to shut down, lose all these jobs, and you're going to lose all these votes. Guess what happens, right?
1: It's never that easy, is it?
0: No, it's not. And, you know, this is not to say I'm against governments having industry policies, but they've got to be very carefully managed and very carefully structured. So, you know, what you don't want to do is have all the risks being bought by the government and all the upside being coming to the benefit of the company.
1: So when we look at the strategic importance of all of this then, Tony Wood, as you flagged a moment ago, you know, I want to ask you about this argument relating to our sovereign capability. The fact that this preserves domestic production of aluminium, it prevents critical supply chain gaps. Do we need to preserve that sovereignty? Do you buy that argument? And does that preservation of sovereignty alone make it worth the $2.5 billion?
0: Well, of course, the picture is a bit bigger than that, because this isn't the first that we've done in the last 2 or 3 years. We did the Whyalla Steelworks in South Australia. We did the Mount Isa Copper Refinery last year. Mm. We also did another Rio Tinto business in Gladstone.
1: Yeah, Gladstone, Glencore.
0: Correct. All that, right? So what's missing, I think, and the government had a go at this. They developed a thing called the Future Made in Australia framework, which was intended to you make the government ministers go through a process in which they assess, really, is this in Australia's strategic interest? Is it a sovereign value we want to have Australian-made aluminium available? And what will be the possibility that even if we prop this up for 10 years, it's going to go bad? And that should be applied to all of those support decisions, not just the Tomago smelter. And, of course, this will not be the last either. So I think what's also missing here is it's not clear that the government has turned that concept of a strategic interest for Australians into an actual mechanism that can be used to say, well, guess what? Yes, we think you're one of those, but you're not. And that's, at the moment, it seems like just about everybody is coming to the government and saying, we are a sovereign entity and you should support us.
1: Okay. Tony Wood's with us from the Grattan Institute. This is 702 ABC Sydney. It's 18 minutes past five. Thomas Ariti with you on Drive. Tony, Pierre in Vaucluse has texted this in. Pierre says, you guys have missed the point. Chinese smelters will always undercut us. The government is doing this so we are not beholden to China. I don't know if we missed the point, Pierre. We were just chatting about sovereign capability. But do you agree with what Pierre was saying there, apart from perhaps us missing the point?
0: It's true that, you know, in certain areas, China is beating us up, right? Because they're prepared to subsidise some particular companies and technologies, and they're prepared to, in fact, in many cases, the government supporting businesses that are making losses, exporting to countries like Australia. Now, that means we've got to work out clearly how we're going to compete in that world. So much good propping up this smelter in Tomago. If they still get killed by the Chinese, you've got to think about, well, what do we do about that? Because if some customers in Australia are buying cheaper black aluminium, let's call it that, made from fossil fuels in China, and importing that into Australia at a much cheaper price, then even when the government is subsidising Tomago, what we should be doing is thinking about whether we should be having what's called the carbon border adjustment mechanism, or a tax on that effectively polluting aluminium being brought into Australia. So there's a number of things the government can do, and supporting with industry policy isn't the only one.
1: Okay, let's look at that precedent side of things for a moment, Tony Wood. We mentioned them a minute ago, right? I'm thinking of Whyalla, Gladstone, Glencore. This is not without precedent. Does this further set a dangerous precedent with other multinationals now queuing up for similar treatment?
0: Well, that's why I think the only way this can be done properly, and again, I don't have a problem with the government providing industry support for when we can see that we put that industry support through a very rigorous assessment process. What's missing, I think, here is that it's not clear as to how all of those things we've mentioned meet that criteria. And, of course, that will also mean that tomorrow and the next day and the next day, someone else will say, I'm one of those and you should support me as well, and I employ so many people and you should support me as well. That's not the right rationale. I would like to think that what the government already put in place, the Future Made in Australia framework, should be used much more effectively to assess these. And that assessment, I think, should be made public if the government's going to use public funding to support these businesses.
1: Because, I mean, are you concerned, like, we do risk, do we not, setting a precedent where private companies expect government bailouts rather than managing market risks themselves?
0: Absolutely right. I mean, that's why I think some of those businesses that I mentioned before, where the government, and you mentioned that the governments have provided support,
1: yeah,
0: they've said, well, the only reason these guys are not profitable is because they're

0: business model's broken, or they're not doing a very good job, or, you know, someone. I'm not an expert on or copper and Glencore. You know,
1: or sorry to interrupt. Or they know that there's an increasing precedent in Australia that the government will spend billions of dollars and bail them out.
0: Well, that's why it's important that the companies who think they're going to join this conga line of vested interests need to know there will be a rigorous set of rules that will be applied. Unless your business meets those criteria, you won't get funding. At the moment, I think there will be impression from many of these businesses that almost, I wouldn't say any of the gates are wide open, but it seems like the bar that's used to determine whether this makes sense or not is pretty low at the moment, and therefore, not surprisingly, companies will be queuing up to take that money.
1: Tony Wood, Senior Fellow of the Energy Program at the Grattan Institute, is with us. Tony, given your expertise, I want to ask you about this opposing view. Opponents, Angus Taylor being one of them, they argue that this intervention is an admission of broken government energy policies that have, over time, driven electricity and gas prices up to what are now unsustainable levels for heavy industry. Is that a fair point that he's making there?
0: Well, there's a piece of logic there that says time ago, and the government want to see a view in which, in a low emissions world, and I don't think, well, maybe not, but I don't think the opposition is saying we're not going to have to operate in a low emissions world. In that world, the issue is, can we make aluminium from Australian renewable energy? And I think there's a real prospect that we can. And that's why these sort of decisions can make sense. And I don't think it's anything to do with, it's not really to do with the way the government's approached energy policy, because the alternative, which would have been to not go down the renewable path, firstly, it would be to ignore climate change. And secondly, it would mean we would continue to be making our these materials from fossil fuels. And that would mean at some point that will become unacceptable. So I think that's just basically, to some extent, putting our head in the sand if we go down that route. Now, I'm not a politician. They have to make their own decisions. But from an investment perspective and an economic perspective, I think what the government in principle is doing is the right way to do it. And I don't think it really justifies blaming the government's energy policy for what has to be done with Tomago.
1: Okay, Leah's texted in saying this sounds like the car industry 2.0. We've got a text here from Russell. It seems these multinationals make a threat to close and then hold their hand out for subsidies. Russell says, back in my day, the government ran businesses, then sold them off, and they're now basically getting back into it, Russell says. But this one's interesting. In reality, Thomas, this listener says, it's all about defence readiness. My mates in defence say we're currently in 1938 and war is coming. We need to be making aluminium and steel to build defence equipment. Is defence part of the equation here?
0: That is a piece of the logic or the argument I wouldn't deny, but I'm not going to go near it because I don't really understand how that would make a sense. I mean, there's some serious issues there that have been raised. I'd leave it to people who work much more in defence policy than energy and climate change policy.
1: Yeah, no, fair enough. I mean, you know, the Prime Minister keeps saying today, and as you said, the point was to sell this idea that it's in Australia's strategic interest. And the Premier agrees. To be fair, the smelter employs around, you know, 1,000 workers. It produces 590,000 tonnes of aluminium a year. Overall, just wrapping this up, do you feel as though it is in the national interest to do this?
0: The idea that it employs a lot of people may be horrible, true, but that then goes back to the same argument one of your listeners made about the car industry. Just because the business employs a lot of people is not a justification for continuing to prop it up. Now, that doesn't mean in this case it could still be a strategic interest argument, but I don't think it's really to do with how many people it employs. It means the real issue is strategically, which means longer term, medium to longer term, is this business going to be viable if we provide this support? So I think the government's made that judgment. I'd like to see more of the detail on what, on the basis on which they made that decision.
1: Okay. It's great having you on as always, Tony. Thank you very much.
0: Thanks so much.
1: Good on you. Tony Wood, the Senior Fellow of the Energy Program at the Grattan Institute, looking into this. Thanks for your texts. Yeah, it's a lot of money. The Prime Minister says it's in the national interest, but a lot of people we're hearing from this afternoon are at least making that point. If you're going to do that, the federal government should own a stake in the smelter. If the taxpayers are on the hook, they should also get a share. But inevitably, the argument's also there that Rio Tinto's a multinational posting billions of dollars in global profits should this have happened at all. But certainly in the sea of high-vis today outside the smelter, some celebrations upon that news.
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0: 25 past five, voters in a seaside town in southeast England are about to decide the political future of one of the world's most famous populists, and that is Nigel Farage. The Reform UK leader called a by-election after a scandal surrounding donations he received, but many believe the poll has descended into a bit of a circus, and one of the reasons is one of his challenges is Count Binface, a character created by comedian Jonathan Harvey, clad in silver armour, as you might have seen on the news. He's got a cape, a large trash can on his head. Here is Count Binface announcing his run in the Clacton by-election on the BBC.
1: I was on my way back home to Sigma 9, bit of R&R, and then old Nigel throws his toys out of the pram, has a hissy fit, called an unnecessary by-election. I got wind of that. I've turned around the starship pronto. How about that? Lovely.
2: What is your appeal going to be to the people of Clacton?
1: Well, I'm not Nigel Farage.
0: That was it. I'm not Nigel Farage. That's his policy platform, not being the Brexit architect, Nigel Farage. Dr. Pat Leslie is an expert in British politics from the ANU who's with us. Good afternoon, Pat.
3: Good to be with you, Tom.
0: So he's facing an intergalactic space warrior in this election. How did we get to this point?
3: Well, Farage has suffered through a summer that he really wanted to get. He really wanted to take initiative this summer by getting stuck into the government over issues of migration. Typically, this time of year, it's very good weather to cross the channel, and so he can put himself on TikTok videos standing next to the channel and pointing at boats coming over the channel, right, and criticizing the government's lack of ability to do anything about it. But as he has gone through this year, it's become more and more clear that he's got a lot of quite significant questions to answer about his financial arrangements, both his personal financial arrangements and the financial arrangements of his party. Lots of stuff that you would consider to be less than savoury, and some of them under investigation by Scotland Yard at present. So in trying to quell all of the questions that he was getting, he'd been very tetchy in interviews, getting asked questions about this kind of thing. He decided that, okay, well, I'm going to stand down and I'm going to have a by-election and I'm going to settle this by beating all of the mainstream parties in an election and thereby kind of settling the issue politically rather than kind of legalistically. But as it's happened, all of the parties, the main parties, have refused to stand, leaving and facing only Count Binface and, it should be said, 34 other candidates.
0: Okay, but the main rival's Count Binface. So he's this That's comedian right. in a bin-shaped helmet. He's promising cheaper bus fares, 99 pence ice creams, the construction of at least one affordable home, and even a referendum on whether Pluto should be a planet again. Interesting policy platform. Who is Count Binface, Pat?
3: So he's a comedian. I believe he'd worked for the BBC. His name's John Harvey. He's a repeat customer when it comes to standing in by-elections that he's got no chance of winning. I think he's, up at this point, if I'm not incorrect in remembering, stood in 8 elections as Count Binface and as his previous guy's Lord Buckethead as well. So he's had a bit of an upgrade of his uniform,
0: of his suit.
3: A bit of a rebrand, yeah.
0: Okay.
3: At this time, based on early polling, it looks like he's going to do quite well. So he's never won his deposit before, which means he's never cracked 5% of the vote. Looks like he might be on course to do that. They're looking about 20% or so. So a reasonable constituency there for Count Binface.
0: Okay, but just briefly, if he's only looking at 20% and he's the main rival, what's likely to happen here? It does sound as though Nigel Farage will get back in comfortably.
3: It does look as though Nigel Farage will get back in. You would think if the current polling is anything to go by, it looks like he will get back and perhaps on an increased majority, although a rather meaningless majority as well. That doesn't settle the matter electorally, though, because, of course, the investigation into his conduct is ongoing and will resume once he gets back into Parliament. So there's all likelihood that he could end up being thrown out officially by Parliament.

0: Parliament rather than resigning his seat and find himself having to face a second by-election in the year later on.
1: Okay, we'll have more clarity on that tomorrow. Pat, we appreciate you coming on. Thank you very much.
0: Cheers, Tom. Thank you.
1: Dr. Pat Leslie there, expert in British politics from the Australian National University. And as I say, we'll know more about those results at around this time tomorrow.
2: 702 ABC Sydney.
1: Traffic. Jeff Wallace at ATN. Good afternoon.
3: Thomas, good afternoon. Just watching a crash at Ermington. It's northbound Silverwater Road approaching Victoria Road. Also a breakdown Rose Bay, Old South Head Road, Dover Road and Picton Road. Very slow westbound from Harmon Street, Wilton, heading towards the Hume Highway. The out-of-town incidents earlier on, Yandera, earlier truck fire cleared. Hume is moving well both ways. The M1 Morisset, good run both ways after early crash, they cleared. I'm Jeff Wallace from ATN.
1: Thank you, Jeff.
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1: It is 29 minutes to six. Let's get some news headlines with Jeremy Fernandez. Hi, Jez.
5: Thomas, good afternoon. Three students from Sydney's prestigious Scots College have been charged over the alleged sexual assault of a teenage girl. Police say the incident allegedly happened in an alleyway in the city's east in July. Two 14-year-olds and a 13-year-old have been charged and granted strict conditional bail. The former head of Catholic Schools New South Wales has told an ICAC inquiry he sought financial support from the federal opposition leader, Angus Taylor, but denies it was for a right-wing liberal factional group. Dallas McInerney says the money was sought to support upcoming New South Wales liberal internal elections and not the conservative Christian group known as the Reformers. High school and university students around the country have walked out of class to join protests against One Nation and its leader Pauline Hanson. The rallies, organised by the National Union of Students, attracted hundreds of protesters in capital cities. Students attending carried banners, signs and effigies of Ms. Hanson. And as we've just heard, the polls officially open in the Clacton-on-Sea by-election in southeast England, where the Reform UK leader Nigel Farage is recontesting his seat. This is the one where his main rival is Count Binface. He resigned from Parliament, Nigel Farage, last month amid a probe into political donations before he was elected. And Tom, finally, some pictures tonight on the 7pm news of this solar eclipse that has swept across Europe. This is Europe's first total solar eclipse in 27 years. This is where the moon passes in front of the sun and largely blocks out the light. And you know, we've got one heading our way in 2028. 22nd of July. I have actually marked it in my diary because I want to make sure I am definitely in Sydney. That'll be our first since 1857.
1: It's pretty amazing.
5: Not one
1: isn't
5: to
1: it?
5: Miss.
1: Yeah, the photos on my head to the ABC News website now. There are photos up there. It looks incredible. The way it's being captured. If we get anything like that in a couple of years.
5: We're getting a longer one actually, because at the peak of the European one, it was just over 2 minutes. Ours in Sydney, they reckon up to about 4 minutes.
1: Oh, that's so great.
5: Bliss.
1: Yeah. Yes. However, I reckon Murphy's Law with this stuff is the weather's always terrible.
5: We'll blame Tom for that, shall we? Yeah,
1: exactly. It's Murphy's Law, isn't it, Tom Saunders?
5: Can you do a forecast this far in advance, Tom?
1: Yeah.
5: 22nd of July, 2028.
1: How's that looking for the solar eclipse?
6: Hopefully it'll be sunny so we can see the eclipse.
1: Yeah, you don't know what's happening in July 2028? Gosh, Tom. All right. Yeah, hopefully. I feel like it's Murphy's Law. But yeah, the images are great. We'll see you on the telly tonight. Good on you. Jeremy Fernandez there. Yeah, look, Jeremy's right. I think the weather is never good to us when anything galactic happens that we're supposed to see in the sky, Tom.
6: That's very negative. Wasn't there an eclipse?
1: It's always cloudy.
6: Yeah. That's true. The last one, I think there was. But the one before that, I think it was a lunar eclipse. I feel like we saw it. Anyway,
1: yeah, I don't remember. Sorry for being pessimistic. I'm sure it'll be great in July 2028. Here's hoping. Things are looking pretty good at the moment, though. Beautiful day.
6: It was today. It was mostly sunny, dry westerly winds. Bit of a sea breeze even developed near the coast in the afternoon, which is a sign that we're sort of getting closer to spring. So we're getting into that sea breeze time of year. We hit 21 in the city, 3 above average. Penrith hit 22. Now, tonight, though, will be cold, down to 8 in the city, 5 in Parramatta, as low as 3 degrees in Richmond. There is the chance of a light frost in the outer west tomorrow morning. Then another sunny day. Just the slight chance of a shower at night near the coast, but it's like a 20% chance, so don't worry about it. Light winds, tops of 20 in the city, 18 in Bondi, 20 across the west. Now, if you need to get your washing done, tomorrow's the day, because from Saturday, we've got an extended spell of showery days. Saturday, partly cloudy, medium to high chance of showers, 17 to 18. Sunday, high chance of showers, 17 to 18. Shower or two Monday, 18 to 19. Shower or two Tuesday, shower or two Wednesday. Possible shower on Thursday. lots of showers there,
1: yeah,
6: but still an average over the next week of only 10 to 20 millimetres. So on most days, we're really just looking at an average of a few millimetres.
1: But still, tomorrow's washing day.
6: Tomorrow's washing day, if you want to be sure.
1: Okay. After what I feel like, I fudged the housework hours in the census question this week, I better get the washing done tomorrow.
6: How many hours did you put in?
1: Well, I put in kind of, 15 plus, and now I'm like, oh, maybe not. Maybe
6: I went maximum too.
1: You went maximum? Max. 15 to 29.
6: 16, whatever it was, you the felt highest
1: like you,
6: one.
1: You were accurate? The family agreed with that?
6: Well, look, I did it on my own. I'm doing some repairs around the house at the moment on my weekend, so that takes a few hours in there.
1: Okay, so you're somewhat inflated at the moment. Yeah, fair enough.
6: I wouldn't average that much, no.
1: Okay, all right. Yeah, no, I feel like I should get them up by doing the washing tomorrow, so it's good to know. Tomorrow's a day. I will see you on the telly tonight, Tom.
6: Cheers.
1: Thank you very much.
7: Hello, Samantha Donovan here on PM at 6:05. Taxpayers to fund a $2.5 billion bailout of Australia's largest aluminium smelter. Also, whistleblower David McBride freed from jail after serving 2 years for leaking classified documents. And thousands of students protest against One Nation.
8: I don't think that immigrants or people or women or anything like that are making white people more hard done by or taking away jobs or anything. I think we should all just coexist together.
7: That's PM just after the 6:00 news.
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1: It is 23 minutes to 6. I'm keen to hear your TV recommendations shortly. But for now, the ICAC inquiry today has heard for the first time today from the former boss of New South Wales Catholic Schools, Dallas McInerney. And Mr. McInerney's appearing before the watchdog as it investigates whether political donations arranged by him were not declared and were used for Liberal Party recruitment. ABC reporter Chantelle Alcoury has been following the proceedings and is with us now. Chantelle, what did the ICAC hear today about Dallas McInerney's attempts to secure financial support from Angus Taylor? I'm seeing the opposition leader's name is popping up again.
9: Yeah, that's right. So as you mentioned, today was Dallas McInerney's first day of evidence. He's one of these key players in this investigation, looking into allegations of these secret donations flowing to a right-wing Christian conservative Liberal Party group called the New South Wales Reformers. They've popped up time and time again, and they're at the centre of this inquiry. We previously were shown a message from Dallas McInerney to that group's co-founder, Robert Asaph, about the now opposition leader, Angus Taylor. And Dallas McInerney was seen saying that he wanted to, quote, shake down Angus for $10K. And we definitely heard about that over the last few weeks. We're finally hearing from Dallas McInerney. We know that the inquiry also was shown another group message where the former Liberal staffer Dylan Whitelaw claimed that Dallas McInerney secured a $15,000 payment and ongoing monthly donations of $3,000 for the group's work from Angus Taylor. Now, today he said he did seek financial support from Angus Taylor, but he denied that it was for this reformers group at the centre of the inquiry. When he was asked about how that money that he sought from Mr. Taylor was to be used, he said it was instead for supporting some of the upcoming internal elections for the New South Wales division and Conservative candidates. And then again, asked about what Mr. Whitelaw said about that suggestion. There was a $15,000 payment and those monthly repayments as well, how that was secured. He said that it was instead that he instead acquired in principle support and from other Liberal Party figures for the Conservative faction and its candidates. He said that Mr. Whitelaw either misinterpreted him, lied, or boasted.
1: Okay, how has Mr. Taylor responded to all of this?
9: Yeah, so he's obviously been asked a lot about this over the last few weeks. We know he's not accused of any wrongdoing here, and he's repeatedly denied making any sort of payment to this group. Again, he repeated that no payment was made. He said he didn't want to give a running commentary while the ICAC investigation was continuing. We did, though, hear from a staffer for Mr. Taylor who was captured right after that press conference concluded, and you could hear him criticising Network 10's political editor, Ashley Raper, and her line of questioning. Take a listen.
10: Are your ratings that bad? Seriously, that's a freaking disgrace.
11: What, ask him questions about an iPad computer?
10: Yeah, and he's answered them like 500 times. Seriously.
11: He has not asked.
10: No wonder 10 plus cut.
1: Okay, no wonder 10 plus got cut was one remark there from his staffer. And are your ratings that bad?

0: pretend it's anything elevated or you know, fun. Oh, it's fun. It's,
1: yeah,
0: it's ridiculous fun television. Just get into it.
1: The idea that you kill off reality TV stars, it's not graphic, it's a bit of fun, but is that the reason why you think people like it?
0: Look, no, I just think it, well, look, the celebrity one in the UK was just very, very funny. And I think if you can kind of get past, like when we've done stories on it, there's been, as usual, a whole bunch of people in the comments going, well, who cares about reality TV stars?
1: Yeah.
0: But the thing is, they do actually know how to perform to the camera, okay? And they do know what makes good television. And in a way, you do end up forgetting that these are reality stars. I mean, it's like Dicko from Australian Idol. We're not talking like, I don't know, high-level reality here. It's like,
1: sorry,
0: a
1: Dicko.
0: Bunch of people that you kind of, sorry, Dicko. It's a bunch of people that you kind of, you know, recognize. There's some people from Love Island. There's a couple of people from The Block. There's a bunch of people there from Survivor. So, you know, if you're sort of a reality TV fan, you may or may not recognize some people. But it is really just good fun to get into the game because it's an interesting thing of groupthink. So when everyone's sitting around the table deciding who they think is a traitor, like it's interesting to see how people are easily swayed. And the thing that's happened with the Australian one, and it's the same thing that's happened with the overseas one, they always pick out the older women first. It's very interesting to see how the type of people that they go for first.
1: Yeah, yeah.
0: So it's, yeah, sort of older people, sometimes people of colour get, like, picked out first because people just all get in a group and go, I don't like you or I don't trust you.
1: Gosh, okay. Okay, on Channel 10, hosted by Greta Colleen, The Traitors,
0: yes.
1: Check it out. Louise Rukendyk is with us. It is 8 minutes to six on 702 ABC Sydney. Louise, do you ever know, we were thinking today about stuff we're watching at the moment, do you ever notice there can be a lull in great TV shows as the year goes on? I wonder if it's to do with the US summer or something like that. Sometimes we have too much to discuss and sometimes we're trying to figure it out.
0: Yeah, no, it is. We are suffering. We're in the lull at the moment, Thomas, because, yeah, everything's on break from the US. Everything pretty much starts again in September. But that said, look, we were just looking this morning at what's coming up and we're like, oh, there isn't heaps to come.
1: Yeah.
0: Like it's a bit of a quiet spot. There is, like, the big shows coming up are Harry Potter. That's the big one that's coming up on December 25. That's on HBO Max. And Netflix have done a new version of Pride and Prejudice. That's also coming. So they're sort of like the two big series that are sort of coming our way. And there's a few, like, Amazon. I know you love your Amazon Prime and your wife loves her young adult stuff.
1: Yeah.
0: There's a couple of new ones of that, you know, a couple of those. Sterling Points just started. And there's another, The Love Hypothesis, that's another YA one coming. So there's a few things bubbling along, but we're sort of kind of waiting for the next big show to break.
1: Yeah, it feels like that way. So 1-300-222-702, give us a call or you can send me a text, 0467-922-702. What are some of the great shows you've revisited lately during this lull? One of the team here is watching Mixtape on Binge. Another has just watched all of Mad Men again. And I've got a text here, Louise, already. This listener says, I'm re-watching Northern Exposure on SBS On Demand. It's like reconnecting with old friends.
0: My heart.
1: Does that bring back memories for you, Louise?
0: It does, Thomas. Maybe you need to model yourself on Chris in the Morning. Do you remember he used to do the radio show, Chris in the Morning?
1: Oh, yeah. It's been a while, I've got to tell you. It's that. There you go. It's all up on SBS On Demand. That's a good one. While we're talking about the lull, though, Suzanne in Orange has said, hang on, we're watching the new series of Colin from Accounts, which we're enjoying. Yeah, good point. And the last season, I think, of Colin from Accounts, it's out now. I haven't managed to check the new season out yet, but that's a really good one. I've watched I, Claudius on YouTube, says Grenville at South Hurstville. So many times I've lost count. The first adult show my parents let me watch when it aired on the ABC in the 1970s. That's a good one, Grenville. Thank you very much. Revisiting Rake, this listener says, such a humorous and very clever production. Thanks for that. Currently watching The Agency on Paramount Plus. If you like spy dramas, this one is up there with the best of them. That's from Tim in Lane Cove. Thank you, Tim. Actually, we've got a bit of love for Northern Exposure here on the text line, Louise. Val in Kiama agrees. So good, easy viewing and hasn't dated. I don't know. I haven't watched it for ages. Do you reckon it hasn't dated? I'll have to revisit it.
0: I mean, I don't know. Like, I don't remember doing anything controversial in it. Like, it'd just be nice, gentle, small-town TV, isn't it? Like, with Moose.
1: Moose, that's what I always remember. Is there anything that you've seen before and you just, when there is a lull, you go back to and you watch again, Louise?
0: My thing is Curb Your Enthusiasm. I love a bit of misanthropic Larry David. I could watch that all day long. A bit of 30 Rock. Usually comedies is what I'll go back to. Seinfeld is something I will watch any day of the week, any time.

0: home if it's on, and that's always like usually on about 11 o'clock at night, on like Gem or something. And so if I'm just going to bed, and I'll go, oh, there's a bit of Seinfeld, and I always watch it.
1: Okay, I've got here. Have you watched the Four Seasons series, Louise?
0: Yes.
1: It stars Tina Fey, a remake of the old Alan Alda movie. I didn't even know about that. Have you seen that?
0: It is so good, honestly. It is brilliant. Please, please, please watch it. It's great. I think we did talk about it. It's just about like sort of people with like, it's about adults.
1: Oh,
0: and like,
1: yes.
0: Hey, you're just a bit tired and then you're going with your friends. And
1: we did talk about it.
0: Yeah,
1: sorry, you're right.
0: Nice.
1: You're absolutely right. Yeah, that's right, with Tina Fey and
0: yes.
1: Will Forte. Yeah, yeah, yeah. That's Steve Carell's in it.
0: Yeah,
1: absolutely. What's that? Oh, that's on Netflix as well, isn't it?
0: That's on Netflix,
1: yeah. Yeah, all right, there you go. Thank you for that recommendation. Gosh, the love for Northern Exposure is coming in here like you wouldn't believe. There you go. Also, just while I've got you there, the Logies, they're on this Sunday.
0: Yeah, they are. Robert Irwin hosting for the first time. I think you've got the ABC actually think leads nominations. I'm going to say off the top of my head, I think you've got like 44.
1: Good on you, ABC.
0: Good on you, ABC. Look, I know everyone, as again, we hear in the comments under the stories, everyone goes, oh, who cares about the Logies? I think you should care about the Logies because they are a celebration of Australian television. Yes, they can be a bit daggy, but they are also the only dedicated TV awards that celebrate local TV. And when we've got so much streaming options, I still think it's really, really important to get behind the local stuff. Otherwise, it will just disappear.
1: I love award shows, I've got to be honest as well. I don't care that it's the Logies. I just love, I don't know, I'm an addict to them. Same as the Oscars, everything like that at all. So there you go. They're on this Sunday.
0: I watch the Oscars twice a day. I watch it at work in the morning and then I'll go home and watch the repeat at night.
1: Why does that not surprise me at all? I would expect nothing less. Hey, it's been great having a chat, Louise. Thank you. We'll talk again soon.
0: No worries, Tom. See ya.
1: Good on you. Thank you very much. Louise Rugendyke there, National TV Editor for the Sydney Morning Herald. I've got a text. Oh, I love this one. Diane, thank you. I'm loving re-watching Cheers. It's so funny, so well written, cast and acted. It's great at the end of the day to have a belly laugh.

0: We get to get into the news soon, so I can't play the whole theme, but yeah, you get the drift. Hey, quickly at Constitution Hill on Cumberland Highway approaching Old Windsor Road, there's a multi-vehicle crash. This has just happened. One northbound lane is closed. It's the left turn lane, but just take care if you're at Constitution Hill and at Cars Park on the Prince's Highway, just past Carwar Avenue. A car has broken down, but a heavy traffic condition southbound, one of two southbound lanes currently closed. Coming up after the news is PM, after that at 6:30, evenings with Renee Crosh. Renee, I'm jealous of you tonight. Are you talking to Pinky Beecroft?
1: Yes.
0: Oh,
1: yes,
0: man.
1: We are.
0: I saw Machine Gun Fellatio a couple of years ago at the Horden. A gig that you don't tend to forget very quickly. It was memorable.
1: They were wild.
0: Amazing.
1: Weren't they theatrical and wild and fabulous. And then Pinky Beecroft just disappeared.
0: He did. And they've said, I think, they're not just going to play again as a band. It was really special to watch him. But I loved them growing up. Loved their music.
1: Where did he go?
0: Don't know.
1: Is what I want to know.
0: Is he going to tell you tonight?
1: Well, people thought he was dead.
0: Really?
1: They thought that he'd either disappeared overseas and was hiding in the desert of Arizona, or that he'd kind of transformed himself into another person, or that he'd died.
0: Okay.
1: And 17 years later, he's out of the wilderness, he has a new album, and he's going to be here alive and well and kicking on evenings.
0: I'm looking forward to that. A bit of fun, a really theatrical experience, but amazing musicians as well, and it was just a band I loved growing up, so looking forward to that. You're also chatting about the death of the word Google. It's died?
1: Can you believe it?
0: I didn't know that.
1: Anyone under the age of about 30, no, they don't use Google.
0: Oh,
1: they
0: yeah.
1: say you Used just search
0: me.
1: It. You search it.
0: You don't Google it anymore.
1: No one Googles.
0: They're not into product placement anymore.
1: They're on ChatGPT, Claude, Gemini and all that gaff. And so you just search it. You search it up, mate.
0: AI it. Well, there you go. Okay.
1: So take your biro and your Kleenex and your Googling and get out of here, Tom.
0: Well, you learn something every day. Hey, looking forward to it tonight. Thanks, Renee.
1: See you, Tom.
0: It's news time, 6 o'clock.
2: Adam Story with ABC News. Three teenage boys from an elite private school in Sydney have been charged with the alleged sexual assault of a teenage girl. Lydia Feng reports.
3: The three students from Scots College were arrested following police raids across several homes in Sydney's east this morning. New South Wales police say the boys allegedly sexually assaulted a 14-year-old girl in an eastern suburbs alleyway on the evening of July 22nd. A 13-year-old and 14-year-old have been charged with aggravated sexual assault in the company of others and two counts of aggravated sexual touching of another person. Another 14-year-old has been charged with a single count each of the same offences. In a statement, Scots College says it has cooperated and will continue to cooperate with police as required. The three boys are on conditional bail and will appear in a children's court later this month.
2: A doomsday religious cult leader and his wife have been found not guilty of grooming a girl for more than a decade. William Cam, who calls himself Little Pebble, and cult member Sandra Matheson were acquitted of five offences at the Downing Centre District Court this afternoon. The pair faced a judge-alone trial where the complainant testified that Cam told her he was her queen that would help him repopulate the earth after the apocalypse and bear 45 of his children. The judge said the evidence was not strong enough to prove whether Cam, aged 76, planned to meet the girl before she turned 16. The former boss of Catholic Schools New South Wales has told the state's corruption watchdog a right-wing Liberal faction at the centre of a corruption probe was particularly unsuccessful in its goals. The ICAC is investigating whether Catholic schools made political donations arranged by Mr. McInerney that were undeclared, over the legal limit and used for party recruitment. It's also examining allegations the conservative Christian New South Wales Reformers Group solicited donations and disguised political contributions. When council assisting Juliet Curtin asked if he was supportive of the group's goals to push conservative values in the Liberal Party, Mr. McInerney replied mostly yes.
4: What's the qualification there, Mr. McInerney?
5: They were spectacularly unsuccessful in their ambitions.
4: Are you saying that from the perspective of 2026, or are you saying that they were always spectacularly unsuccessful?
5: I never thought the model was right.
2: Meanwhile, the federal opposition leader has again avoided saying whether he had conversations about giving money to a right-wing Liberal factional group, which is being examined by ICAC. At a press conference this morning, he was asked if there were any conversations about making a payment.
6: I'm not going to give a running commentary on this. I'll let the commission do its work. No payment was made. I was clear about that from the start.
2: The Premier says the government is working to keep jobs in the Hunter region with a $2.5 billion deal with the federal government to keep an aluminium smelter in operation. About 10 months ago, Rio Tinto, owner of the smelter at Tomago, threatened to close the facility in 2029, impacting thousands of direct and indirect jobs in the region. Premier Chris Minn says the government investment will support jobs into the future.
7: There's over $2 billion worth of economic value that's generated from Tomago, 800 million of which is generated locally. And the truth of the matter is we couldn't have a situation where that level of economic stimulus is withdrawn from an economy like the Hunter.
2: The Committee for Sydney says it's excited about the state government's 20-year plan for Greater Sydney, which maps out housing, jobs and infrastructure. The framework forecasts at least 800,000 more homes and 950,000 more jobs will be needed across Sydney by 2046. The Chief Executive, Eamon Waterford, backs the government shift in supporting local councils to contribute to the delivery of affordable housing.
8: The reality is, to date, affordable housing has sat a lot with the private sector, and so it's quite exciting to see opportunities for local government to be identifying their own land, their own surplus land, and working with community housing providers, developers and the like.
2: In sport, Australia has triumphed in the women's 200-metre butterfly at the Pan Pacific Championships in Southern California, finishing first and second. Brittany Castelluzzo led from the front, with Elizabeth Deckers finishing close behind. From poolside, Castelluzzo said the Commonwealth Games gave her a chance to work on technique.
9: You know, after Comm Games, it was just time to rest for a little bit and then just work on those tiny little things, you know, being able to swim a couple races at Commies and then come here again, just be easier to fine-tune.
2: Isolated showers along the coast in the far southwest, dry and sunny in the northern inland and partly cloudy elsewhere. For Sydney, an overnight low of 8. That'll be followed by a sunny day with a top of 18. Partly cloudy with showers on Saturday and a top of 18. And then partly cloudy Sunday with showers easing on Sunday and a top of 18. 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
3: Good evening and welcome to PM. I'm Samantha Donovan, coming to you from the lands of the Wurundjeri people of the Kulin Nation in Melbourne. Tonight, taxpayers to fund a $2.5 billion bailout of Australia's largest aluminium smelter. Also, whistleblower David McBride freed from jail after serving

0: 2 years for leaking classified documents, and thousands of students protest against One Nation.
1: I don't think that immigrants or gay people or women or anything like that are making white people more hard done by or taking away jobs or anything. I think we should all just coexist together.
0: Taxpayers are to fund a multi-billion dollar bailout of Australia's largest aluminium smelter, Tomago, in New South Wales. The federal and state governments today announced they'll share the burden of the $2.5 billion deal. The Prime Minister, Anthony Albanese, is adamant the investment is in the national interest. But experts are speculating whether the return to taxpayers will justify their backing the smelter, which is owned by the profitable multinational company Rio Tinto. Alexandra Humphreys prepared this report.
2: A warm reception to news of a multi-billion dollar bailout deal for the Tomago aluminium smelter.
3: It's good that there's a future for the young ones.
4: No,
3: it's great. It's excellent.
2: Prime Minister Anthony Albanese in the New South Wales Hunter Valley to announce taxpayers will chip in $2.5 billion to keep Australia's largest aluminium smelter going, with costs equally split between the state and federal governments.
5: Aluminium is an essential product. The idea that we see it and allow this facility to just disappear would have had consequences. We cannot afford to be at the end of supply chains. We need to be a country that makes things.
2: The smelter's majority owner, mining giant Rio Tinto, warned that rising power prices could force the site to close when its energy supply contract expires in 2028, putting the facility's 1,000 jobs at risk. Marcus Faulkner is a senior delegate for the Australian Workers' Union working at Tomago Aluminium.
6: Today, it's a good day. I'm happy that now it shores up that future for all the employees moving forward.
2: Aluminium smelters require vast amounts of energy to run. Tomago uses about 10% of New South Wales' total electricity supply every year. The New South Wales Premier is Chris Minns.
7: If we're serious and with a straight face are making the claim that Australia is a place that builds things, then Tomago has to remain open. It's too important in terms of sovereign capability, for local jobs, for ancillary jobs in the local region.
2: Rio Tinto will invest a minimum $1.1 billion on top of the taxpayer funding to reduce its energy usage and help move toward renewables. Tony Wood is an energy and climate change senior fellow at the Grattan Institute.
8: Whilst, you know, protecting jobs is one thing, we have to make a decision. Is this a strategic interest for Australia to support an aluminium smelter? Because right now, it looks like that thing's going to be uncommercial. Now, what we don't want to do is find out that we provide the support for 10 years, and in 10 years' time, hopefully the world is now valuing low-emission or green aluminium, it's then uncommercial. So the intent of chopping this up for that long time must be based upon that this thing will be commercially viable in a future low-emissions world. Otherwise, just for the sake of it, supporting jobs, and I'm not against employees, doesn't make a lot of economic sense.
9: Well, it is a very substantial amount. It equates to more than $1 million for each job allegedly saved.
2: Saul Eslake is an independent economist.
9: While there is an argument as to why Australia might want to retain capacity to manufacture aluminium, given its multiple uses, I wonder why it is that manufacturing jobs are considered more important to be preserved at public expense than jobs in other types of economic activity.
2: Rio Tinto recorded a $10 billion US profit last year. The Greens are calling for the federal government to own a stake in Tomago as part of the deal. Saul Eslake again.
9: I would say that if the government does decide that it is in Australia's national interest to provide some kind of ongoing financial support to a profitable company to keep a particular facility operating, then the government should find a way of participating in those profits should they ensue, whether that's by some kind of equity stake, as long as it's not a controlling equity stake, or whether it's through some kind of

0: profit-sharing arrangement that provides an opportunity for taxpayers to get some kind of return on what governments like to categorise an investment, that should be part of these negotiations.
1: Rio Tinto is also pushing for increased taxpayer subsidies to support its Bell Bay aluminium smelter in Tasmania.
2: Alexandra Humphreys reporting. After more than 2 years in jail, whistleblower David McBride has walked free. He was released from a Canberra prison this morning after the Attorney General Michelle Rowland granted him parole. The former military lawyer was convicted in 2024 for leaking top secret defence material to journalists. Sean Tarek Goodwin filed this report.
3: I'm very happy to be out. It's a beautiful day to be free.
4: Smiling from ear to ear, David McBride spoke from the passenger seat of his family car, leaving the Alexander McConachie Centre in Canberra after 2 years in jail.
3: Thank all my supporters. I thank the Attorney General for granting me parole. And I'm just happy to be here with my wonderful family.
4: The former military lawyer was convicted in 2024 for sharing top secret defence material with an ABC journalist. He initially aimed to expose what he believed was the excessive scrutiny of Australian soldiers, but the information led to the publication of an ABC investigation called The Afghan Files. The story revealed allegations that Australian soldiers were involved in illegal killings in Afghanistan in 2013. Allegations that contributed to the commissioning of the Brereton report into alleged war crimes. McBride was sentenced to 5 years and 8 months in jail.
3: It was hard, but it was good. The corrective services were very professional, very polite to me, and the prisoners were good too.
4: Gabrielle Shipton is the director of the Information Rights Project, which has been working with McBride.
5: We're very relieved that the Attorney General has summoned up the courage to sign this parole. I know there would have been a lot of people who would have liked to have seen David die in prison.
4: Mr. Shipton is also the brother of jailed WikiLeaks founder Julian Assange.
5: I know David's family would be feeling a similar sense of relief today, but I think that trajectory of freeing truth tellers, whether it's Julian Assange, David McBride, is important to note from this government.
4: Fellow whistleblower Barrister Bernard Collieri was charged for disclosing information alleging the Australian government had been spying on Timor-Leste to get the upper hand in oil and gas negotiations. Mr. Collieri says McBride's case is an example of a dysfunctional system for whistleblowers.
6: If there were command failures that David had identified, obviously now he gets jailed because he couldn't find the route to properly address those issues.
4: He says the government and the courts often hide behind national security when punishing those airing honest concerns.
6: When people speak up in the banking or the insurance space, it's a scandal. The community readily embraces whistleblowers, readily sees them as heroes. And why can't we have the same heroes who speak up in the areas of national security?
4: Independent MP Andrew Wilkie agreed that the country's whistleblower protections are lacking.
7: There's no whistleblower authority that potential whistleblowers can go to and get advice and be guided through the complex laws that do exist about whistleblowers.
4: He says that's a problem for democracy.
7: It was only because of Richard Boyle from the tax office that we learned about the egregious misconduct in the tax office. I mean, without these people, We just simply wouldn't know what's going on.
4: As for David McBride, his first focus will be on his health. He's been diagnosed with lung cancer.
3: Well, I'm going to be having an operation in the next couple of days, or weeks, I think. Yeah, so hopefully that will clear that up.
4: Something to think about after a long-awaited reunion at home.
3: I'm looking forward to seeing my dog. He's and my daughters. Particularly my dog and my daughters as well. And hopefully my dog will remember who I am.
2: That's whistleblower and former military lawyer David McBride. That report from Sean Tarek Goodwin. This is PM. I'm Samantha Donovan. You can hear all our programs live or later on ABC Listen. In Colombia, the death toll from Monday's earthquake in the country's west has risen to at least 265, and hundreds of people are still missing. The magnitude 7.4 quake flattened thousands of houses, as well as schools and hospitals. For emergency workers and aid organisations, the disaster comes after the quakes in neighbouring Venezuela in June. More than 6,000 people died in that catastrophe. Peter Garpa is the director of the aid organisation World Vision in both Venezuela and Colombia. He and his colleagues are now not only coordinating the relief effort in Venezuela, but rushing to get emergency aid to Colombia.
8: We are providing food, water and sanitation through sanitation kits, for example. I think tomorrow we will have what we call child-friendly spaces. We will work with in temporary shelters where families have been relocated and work with children on psychosocial support and also their families. We are also looking at addressing the shelter needs of families, temporary shelter, but eventually also work with families who have lost their homes and probably support them with transitionary shelters as they look for a permanent solution to their housing.
2: The earthquake in Colombia, of course, follows the massive twin quakes in Venezuela a couple of months ago. How stretched are your resources?
8: Yeah, I mean, that's one of the challenges. Of course, there are governments now for both disasters that have committed here in Venezuela a lot of government support. Of course, through the UN agencies and through us also as an organization, the same in Colombia. But again, I don't think the level of funding that we are receiving, while significant, is not comparable to the funding that were available in other disasters before, especially in Venezuela.
2: Why do you think the level of resourcing has dropped?
8: I think we all know last year, with the reductions from several countries in support of the humanitarian efforts globally. There are governments, including actually the United States, and they have, you know, committed significant funding in Venezuela, and now actually in Colombia also. I think the whole kind of humanitarian architecture is going through changes. Well, you know, everyone calls it reset. And I think that also, I think, has impacted not just funding, but how we respond.
2: How are Venezuelans recovering from the earthquake a couple of months ago?
8: There are still families who are in the collapsed buildings searching for the bodies of their loved ones. I think the scale in Venezuela is larger. The situation in Venezuela and Colombia needs, you know, international interest and attention. You know, both countries are going through other challenges too. Of course, I think Venezuela, everyone is familiar with, you know, just the economic and social crisis that the country has gone through. So the earthquake just exacerbated the humanitarian situation in Venezuela. So, and then of course, Colombia. Colombia is a bit of a different context, but we know also Colombia is a country that has been hit by violence, especially the internal conflict in some regions. Communities have been suffering from violence from the internal conflict. So now, you know, with this earthquake, these families already that were suffering, again, their situation has gotten worse.
2: So what's the level of fatigue like then at organizations like World Vision?
8: Yeah, so there are several of us, organization, I would say at least a couple of dozens or probably even more. We're here in Venezuela, that we are also responding in Colombia. I think for me personally, the concern I have is just the physical and emotional fatigue from our team, especially for us, that we have staff who support both national operations, including me. You know, staff that already needed rest, and right now they have to start working again, long hours to be able to support our response in Colombia. And I can imagine, you know, even for donor agencies and donor countries, many of them also, I think, have the same people or have the same teams that support their efforts in both countries.
2: Peter Garpe is the director of World Vision for both Venezuela and Colombia. He was speaking to me from Caracas in Venezuela. Well, the polls have opened in the English seaside electorate of Clacton, with voters casting their ballots in one of the more bizarre by-elections in UK history. Right-wing populist and Reform UK leader Nigel Farage is seeking to return to Parliament after he quit his seat amid scrutiny over undeclared donations. His main rival is Count Binface, a comedian who wears a bin costume. ABC Europe correspondent Elias Kluwer is in Clacton. Elias, what are voters in Clacton telling you about today's by-election?
9: Well, I think there's a mix, Sam. I think there's people that are eager to back Mr. Farage at the ballot box no matter what. This is traditionally a very conservative seat or constituency, and Mr. Farage enjoys significant support here. Then there's a large amount of people here who are eager to get to the polling booth to protest. And that's where the novelty candidates come in. So we've heard a lot about Count Binface, who's a sort of serial candidate in high-profile runoffs, and he's here again in Clacton. Look, he's polling at around 20%. Some say his final vote will be a little bit lower than that, but we'll see. And then there's the people who are deciding not to vote at all. They think this has devolved into a circus. They're annoyed about all the media down here, and that includes, of course, us. And so that is a large proportion of the voter base here as well, people that are just fed up with it all.
2: When you say there may be a large protest vote, what are they actually protesting against?
9: Well, I think it is Farage himself. And that is because a lot of people here are telling me that they barely ever see him. Of course, his registered address is about a two-hour drive from here. He is considered someone that doesn't really venture into these parts a lot. And many believe that his rhetoric has been divisive, not just broadly on a national scale, but also here in Clacton. I've spoken to people. They feel that he's making many people here uncomfortable with this sort of anti-immigration rhetoric. So that's where that protest vote is coming from, well, partly. And then there's this idea that they feel annoyed that they've been asked to go back to the ballot box.
2: Elias, I'm wondering if Count Binface does defy the odds and wins this by-election, what happens? Does he have to unmask and sit in the House of Commons as himself?
9: That is a very good question. So under parliamentary rules, he cannot sit in the Commons with a face covering, which would include, of course, a bin. However, there is some constitutional discussion going on within the Commons trying to figure out whether they can make an exception for Count Binface.
2: And how much do we actually know, Elias, about the man under the Binface?
9: We know that he is a prominent sketch writer. He's written for radio and TV programs here in the United Kingdom. He's an Oxford graduate. His name is Jonathan Harvey. I saw him briefly unmasked before I interviewed him. Very nice, very cordial, almost the polar opposite to his sort of prickly anti-media demeanour. And it was quite interesting to see that. He is highly intelligent and he sees this running in these high-profile by-elections and elections as a way of, firstly, showing the kind of frivolity of the British electoral system. Novelty candidates aren't new. And secondly, I think it is to come up against the kind of establishment.
2: And Elias, just briefly, win or lose, what are the consequences for Nigel Farage?
9: Well, analysts will be looking at a few things in this result. Firstly, it's the turnout. If it's low, that will show that people were annoyed by this election and they didn't want to get out and support him in droves. And then, secondly, there's the issue around his donation. So, of course, he resigned from Parliament due to an investigation into millions of dollars of donations he received from wealthy Reform backers before he was elected into Parliament. Now, if he wins this by-election, which he's almost certain to, that investigation will continue. So he's facing issues and complexities on multiple fronts here. But first, he's got to overcome the Count Binface, and we'll see what happens on that front.
2: What a contest. That's ABC Europe correspondent Elias Kluwer reporting from Clacton in England. Thousands of school and uni students around the country have taken part in protests against the One Nation Party today. Organisers say the rallies were a chance to reject the policies of Pauline Hanson, fight racism, and take a stand against the far right.

0: Reporter Diana Damjanovic was at a protest in Sydney and prepared this report.
1: On the steps of Town Hall in Sydney, young protesters held banners, donned orange wigs, and voiced their opposition to One Nation and its leader, Pauline Hanson.
2: They're building their forces. They're recruiting activists. They're polling at 30% right now across Australia.
3: We're here to protest Pauline Hanson and her policies, and we think they're rubbish and they don't deliver anything for students.
4: I think Pauline Hanson is ridiculous in everything she does, being sexist and anti-feminist, which is stupid because she is a woman.
5: I don't like Pauline Hanson's policies. I don't think she'd be good in power, and I don't want to vote her in.
1: School and university students took part in protests across the country, in capital cities and regional centres. In Melbourne, protesters gathered outside the state library.
6: Do not run for office and stop hating on the people who just want to be themselves.
1: Speaking earlier in the day, Victorian One Nation MP Ricky Lee Tyrrell urged students to stay in school.
7: Look, I think everybody has the right to freedom of protest, but students really should be focusing on the academics, and I think the Socialist Party getting involved with students is the wrong way to go.
1: One student said he understands why people are voting for One Nation, but the party is not offering any real solutions.
3: I think those grievances are completely legitimate. Like, there's people that are struggling to get into housing, there's people that are struggling to enter the job market, but I think channeling those grievances towards One Nation isn't the right solution. I think if the solutions are there from One Nation, they could go there, but I think they've got absolutely no solutions whatsoever.
1: Protesters challenged Pauline Hanson's call for multiculturalism to be abandoned and replaced by monoculturalism.
8: What about those people who feel like they've lost out in our current society and that's why they're voting for Pauline?
5: I mean, I think white people and everyone can just work together as a community. I don't think that immigrants or gay people or women or anything like that are making white people more hard done by or taking away jobs or anything. I think we should all just coexist together.
8: Among the hundreds of anti-One Nation student protesters is one man dressed in orange, supporting Pauline Hanson. He's standing about 10 metres away from me and he won't do an interview.
1: 2025 was the first federal election where millennials and Gen Z voters outnumbered baby boomers. Independent election analyst with the Tally Room, Ben Rowie, says the shifting demographic is one factor that is shaping Australian politics.
9: These trends are inevitable and we can see them coming a long way in advance, but they don't change overnight, you know. But I think if you compare Australian politics today to 10 or 15 years ago, I think it has shaped things. I think the media environment is very different. You know, the kinds of places that politicians go to talk to voters has changed dramatically over the last 15 years. You know, if you're a millennial who's now 40 and you compare politics today to when you were 20, I think quite a lot has changed, but it doesn't happen overnight. You know, it doesn't happen over one election campaign, and it kind of happens at a glacial pace.
1: He says while young people hold diverse political views, today's anti-One Nation protesters are fairly representative of that age group.
9: There's a much higher vote for the Greens. There's a much lower vote for One Nation for the coalition. And, I mean, we're looking at numbers for like 18 to 34-year-olds, but we also know that probably those numbers are even more dramatic if you take a smaller snapshot of people in their late teens, early 20s, or even, you know, teenagers who don't have the right to vote yet. I think you'd find that One Nation doesn't do anywhere near as well amongst that group compared to how it's going amongst older voters.
0: Independent election analyst Ben Rowie, that report from Diana Damjanovic. Thanks for being with me for PM. I'm Samantha Donovan. The podcast of the full program is available on ABC Listen. And that's where you'll find ABC News Daily with Sam Hawley each weekday morning too. We'll be back at the same time tomorrow. Good night.

0: Adam Storey with ABC News. Telstra boss Vicky Brady has defended the telco's executive salaries after she received an 11% pay rise. The company today posted a 3.2% rise in full-year profit to $2.4 billion. It comes after Telstra slashed more than 1,200 jobs in the last financial year and had an outage on July the 8th that affected millions of Australians. Its annual report shows Ms. Brady's salary rose by $600,000 to $6.8 million, but her bonuses have been slashed by a similar amount due to the outage. She says she and other executives have been held to account.
1: The board formed a view and held us to an account as a senior executive team by making an adjustment to FY26 remuneration. The external expert investigation is still underway. When those findings are complete, of course, the board will consider those findings.
0: The former head of Catholic Schools New South Wales has told an ICAC inquiry he sought financial support from federal opposition leader Angus Taylor, but denies it was for the right-wing liberal factional group, the Reformers. Dallas McInerney says the money was sought to support upcoming New South Wales liberal internal elections, not the conservative Christian group. The inquiry previously heard a former liberal staffer claimed Mr. McInerney secured a $15,000 payment and ongoing donations from Mr. Taylor, which Mr. McInerney denies. Mr. Taylor also denies ever making a payment and is not accused of any wrongdoing. The state opposition leader Kelly Sloan, meanwhile, says her planning spokesman Chris Rath will retain that role despite being taken off the state Liberal Party executive as her representative. During yesterday's ICAC hearing, it emerged Chris Rath had allegedly helped fellow party members avoid giving evidence. Ms. Sloan has removed Mr. Rath as her representative on the state executive, but says he'll retain his other roles.
2: He's a hard-working member of my team. He's not representing me at state executive, but that's an internal party matter. I need to make an assessment day by day based on whether my team in my shadow cabinet has a conflict of interest, and currently he doesn't.
0: Three teenagers have been charged after allegedly sexually assaulting a teenage girl in Sydney's East last month. Investigations began in July after a 14-year-old girl alleged she'd been sexually assaulted by three boys in an alleyway. Two 14-year-olds and a 13-year-old from Sydney's prestigious Scots College have been arrested after search warrants were executed at several homes in the eastern suburbs this morning. Police also seized two replica firearms, a Glock-style BB gun, and three laser pointers, as well as a number plate which they believe was stolen. The three have been granted strict conditional bail and will face a children's court next week. Israel's army says it's rushing hundreds of soldiers to the occupied West Bank after it failed to dislodge Israeli settlers who've besieged a Palestinian village. The BBC's Yolanda Nell has more from Jerusalem.
3: In recent months, it's struggled to deal with settler violence carried out by hundreds of extremists who've been carrying out daily attacks on Palestinians. Two families living on the outskirts of the village of Kusra, south of Nablus, say a group of about a dozen settlers has been tormenting them. On Sunday, they blocked the road to their gate and cut off their power and water supplies. The first Israeli soldiers who came to the site prayed with the settlers, an act for which the Israeli military later said they'd be disciplined. Settlements are illegal under international law, but the Israeli government has promoted their recent rapid expansion.
0: Meanwhile, doctors in Gaza say cancer patients are dying at two to three times the pace they did there before the start of the war in the territory in 2023. Israel has blocked Palestinians from travelling for treatment after destroying Gaza's only specialised cancer hospital last year, claiming troops had found Hamas-built tunnels beneath it. That means an estimated 17,000 Gazans with cancer have no local option for chemotherapy or other treatments. The Israeli military has since conceded that a video it released claiming to show the Hamas tunnels actually shows different buildings. Polls have officially opened in the Clacton-on-Sea by-election in southeastern England, where Reform UK leader Nigel Farage is recontesting his seat. He resigned from Parliament last month amid a probe into political donations before he was elected. No major parties are running, but instead the Brexit architect is facing Binface, the intergalactic space warrior. Sport. Bangladesh in a strong position against Australia after the opening day of the first men's cricket test in Darwin, chasing Australia's first innings total of just 198. The visitors ended the day on 1 for 96, 102 runs behind with 9 wickets in hand. An overnight low of 8 in Sydney. That'll be followed by a sunny day with a top of 18, partly cloudy with showers on Saturday and 18. ABC News.
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Hello and a very good evening to you this Thursday, the 13th of August. I'm Renee Crosh. This is Evenings. Our NRL broadcast team will take over the AM airwaves at 7 o'clock for the league. But if you want to keep listening to Evenings after 7, you can switch over to the Listen app, digital radio or TV channel 25. Coming up tonight, what's in store? Well, it seems that we are witnessing the death of a word, and the word is commonly used, has been for some decades. That word is Google. Just Google it. It looks like it's falling by the wayside along with the biro and the Kleenex. No one says pass me a biro anymore, do they? Apparently youngsters under the age of 30 don't Google any longer, thanks to ChatGPT and Claude and Gemini. They just say search it. This is a moment. We need to call the linguists. So Howie Manns will be here later tonight to talk about that and other words that have gone to the dumpster. And remember Machine Gun Fellatio, that wild Sydney theatrical band?

0: Well, lead singer of Machine Gun Fellatio, Pinky Beecroft, has been in the wilderness for some 17 years, but he's back after a long hiatus. In fact, no one knows where he's been. We're going to find out tonight. Some people were saying, well, at least some people were thinking, that he'd either gone to the deserts of Arizona or that he died. Well, he's not dead. He's alive and well, and he's back tonight with a new album and to complete the story. He is such an enigmatic character, an unpredictable character, I think is fair to say. Pinky Beecroft on Evenings Later Tonight. First up, though, we are going to the UK. What a truly bizarre day in politics. It is taking shape right now. We'll take you there in just a moment. Let's just check the traffic.
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0: And Derek Peterson from the Transport Management Centre. Hello to you, Derek.
3: Good evening, Renee. We'll go to Ryde first. There's been a car crash on Victoria Road just near Blaxland Road at Ryde. It is slowing traffic in both directions there. Two of the citybound lanes of Victoria Road are closed, also one westbound lane closed, so be prepared for some delays there. On Reservoir Road at Blacktown, a car has broken down at the Great Western Highway. It's currently blocking the right turn lane. On the Horsley Drive at Wetherill Park, there's a broken down truck at Cowpasture Road just at the roundabout. One of the northbound lanes is closed, so that is slowing traffic travelling between Wetherill Park and Horsley Park. To the trains, now if you're catching a train on the T2 Leppington and Inner West Line or the T3 Liverpool and Inner West Line or the T8 Airport and South Line, factor in some extra time for your trip. It's because some trains are delayed after there was a person on the tracks at St James earlier. The trains are now running, but some of the services are delayed. Also, the stopping pattern for your train might change at short notice. So listen to the announcements, check the information displays. You'll also find details at a Transport app and at the website, transportnsw.info, and for the road information, check livetraffic.com.
0: Thank you, as always, Derek. A quick look at the weather. Currently in Sydney, it's 15 degrees. It's 14 in the west. Tonight, mostly clear, light winds about. Tomorrow, a sunny day with a top temperature of 20. Was a glorious day in Sydney today. Canberra, currently 9 degrees for you. Tonight, mostly clear. And tomorrow, a top temperature of 16. Some morning frost and some fog about. But a pretty okay day tomorrow in Canberra.
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0: Politics has just gone crazy, hasn't it? Cray cray, I think is the term. We've got Melongate in Australia. The White House has the ongoing ballroom saga. And the UK has the Nigel Farage by-election, where Count Binface is the strongest contender. Today is the day that UK has woken up to get out there to that Essex seaside electorate of Clacton to vote. That's where all the action is taking place. So let us take you there now to our London correspondent.

0: correspondent Elias Kluwer, who joins us. Hello, Elias. Thanks for your time.
1: Good evening to you, and good morning from beautiful, sunny Clacton.
0: You are in Clacton?
1: I am indeed, and we're just at a polling station, actually. We're seeing, look, I'm going to be honest, I was going to say a small crowd. I reckon even smaller than that. There is no line, at which is not a good sign or indication for Nigel Farage, because he would want turnout to be high. So the message to, quote-unquote, the establishment is, look how enthusiastic my constituents are to go back to the ballot box and back me. But we're not seeing any of that. In fact, one of Nigel Farage or Reform UK's tellers, which is essentially a person that hands out a how-to-vote card or a pamphlet at the sort of outside the voting centre, he just told me, there's no one here, I'm off to get some breakfast. What? So that gives you an indication of the turnout here at the moment.
0: Elias, what time of the morning is it in London, in Essex?
1: It is just gone past 9:40, so 20 to 10. And that is usually a time of school holidays here in the UK as well, so expect to see a few more people. We're going to actually head down to another part of the town, which is where Nigel Farage is expected to show a little bit later, so perhaps there are more people there. But certainly from talking to people, they feel it's devolved into a bit of a circus. It's a beautiful day here in the United Kingdom.
0: And they've got better things to do.
1: They've got better things to do, exactly. Mm. They'll spend it by the beach.
0: You would think this by-election was some kind of university-style student union election. It's so farcical and ridiculous. There are no major parties standing in the electorate except for Nigel Farage, who triggered the entire by-election all by himself.
1: He did indeed, and that was because, of course, there was controversy surrounding donations he received but did not declare before he was elected as the member for Clacton-on-Sea. He framed this as a sort of referendum on whether he'd done anything wrong. He said, quote, the constituents of Clacton should decide or be the judge of whether I've committed anything wrong. So that is why we're here. But as you mentioned, the major parties have said they want no part of this. They've described it as a circus, a sideshow, a publicity stunt. And that has paved the way for novelty candidates to get way more attention than they'd usually get. So Count Binface, who is getting a lot of publicity, I spoke to him a few weeks ago. He's an interesting fellow with the mask on and off. He is a serial candidate at high-profile by-elections. He stood against prime ministers. He stood against Andy Burnham in the recent Makerfield by-election. But he's usually an afterthought. No one really gives him any publicity. But in this by-election, he's been given sit-down interviews with the New York Times. He's been on Newsnight, which is the number one news program here in the United Kingdom. He's been everywhere. And as a result, he's polling. The most votes he's ever received at an election is 308. Now pollsters say he could get somewhere around 20% of the vote, which is extraordinary, but mainly due to the fact that the major parties aren't running candidates.
0: No. So Nigel Farage, Australians will know him as being the anti-immigration Brexit architect and the right winger. His party is Reform UK. So there's no real doubt that he's not going to win this by-election. The real question, Elias Kluwer, is how much is it costing the UK taxpayer to even hold this by-election when we all know their economy is really not strong right now?
1: There is questions over this, and it's a good question. Certainly, Reform has said that they will bear most of the costs for this by-election. Usually, they cost around 400,000 and half a million Australian dollars. It's not clear how much of that the taxpayer is going to have to cop. Certainly, we'll see reporting in that space soon, I'm sure. But Reform's line is that this is an election or a by-election that they've called all can determine and be the judges of whether Nigel Farage has done anything wrong, and as a result, they're prepared to pay for it. How that all works out, we're still unsure.
0: But if he wins this by-election, and most people think that he will win it, even though Count Binface, the intergalactic character who's really the comedian, the UK comedian behind all that, and is really just having a laugh. They're still going to the British people are still going to investigate Nigel Farage, and investigate his finances and the money, the £5 million that he has received from cryptocurrency billionaires, aren't they? Like, those investigations won't go away.
1: They will not. So if polling is correct and Nigel Farage wins this by-election comfortably, he'll return to Parliament like he was only a couple of months ago, a parliamentarian. And the parliamentary committee, which is investigating his finances or his donations that he received prior to him being elected, will just continue. It's paused for now because he's a candidate in a by-election, but once he wins, it'll just keep on going. So certainly he can't escape that as long as he's in the House of Commons. Now, you mentioned those the cryptocurrency billionaire, Mr. Harborne, who donated £5 million to Nigel Farage. Mr. Farage says that was a personal donation and that's why it wasn't declared as a sort of party contribution. He said it was for his personal security, which he needs because he's constantly under threat from people that oppose his views. So, look, he says he's done nothing wrong. He's called the by-election because he wants his constituents to decide. It'll all come out in the wash with this investigation. But certainly, as you say, that investigation isn't going anywhere.
0: It's crazy. Elias, we're struggling a little bit with the phone line, so we will let you go. But as we've spoken, has anyone else turned up at the polling booth? It's not compulsory to vote at the by-election, is it?
1: No, it's not compulsory to vote in the UK at all. So certainly when I say it's school holidays, people are out and about. There's a beautiful pier with a theme park here in Clacton, some pubs along there. I mean, if you're not really politically engaged, it's not that appealing to go to a town hall somewhere in the middle of the electorate and cast a vote, unless you're an ardent supporter of Mr. Farage or someone that really doesn't like him. And there's plenty of those people in this electorate, both who love him and both despise him.
0: Elias, we'll let you go. Thank you for being there. Enjoy the day. Enjoy the sunshine, at least, of the Essex seaside electorate that is Clacton. Elias Kluwer is our ABC correspondent in London. It's crazy times, isn't it?
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0: you might know, my lovely mother has been recovering from a stroke, and the past 4 months have been pretty tough. She's been pretty much the whole time living inside a hospital ward. And now she is home, she doesn't think she needs to go outside. It's been a really big effort to encourage her to do that. But we do need sunshine, all of us, on our skin, don't we? For vitamin D and for other things. I've tried to convince her, but she's not listening to me. So in National Science Week, which is this week, to the research evidence, to back up the old wives' tale that sunshine prevents rickets, staves off depression, increases your mood, makes your brain think more clearly. Is it true? Professor Rebecca Mason has the research evidence. She's from the University of Sydney. Hello, welcome.
1: Thanks, Renee. Yes, there is the research evidence for pretty much all of the things you mentioned.
0: Hopefully my mum's listening.
1: I hope so. I mean, we hear a lot about the harms of sunlight in the form of skin cancer and things like melanoma. And Australia is the skin cancer capital of the world.

0: at increased risk of falls and fractures. So that's one thing. But as you said, there are a lot of other things that are very positive about sunlight. We evolved in sunlight. So it helps your mood. And we know that because in places far to the north, the Scandinavian countries, there's a thing called SAD, seasonal affective disorder, which is basically depression caused by lack of exposure to sun, in those long dark winters. Now that's visible light. You can treat it with if you get enough, that's a bright enough source. But visible light is needed to help your mood. You also need light, especially the blue light in the morning, to set your circadian rhythm so that you know when to go to sleep. If you're going to another country, one of the best things you can do to reset your rhythm and avoid jet lag is to go out in the morning sun where there's a lot of blue light. Then there are other benefits that most people don't know an awful lot about. For example, sunlight suppresses your immune system. Now that's a positive and a negative. The negative is that helps you get skin cancer, but it also means that most autoimmune diseases tend to increase in prevalence the further you are from the equator. So that's one thing. The second thing is when you go out in the sun, you get a release of nitrous oxide into the bloodstream, which lowers your blood pressure. Over time, that small lowering of your blood pressure has a beneficial effect.
1: Well, it would for my mother, who's had a stroke. She's had a stroke from a blood bleed from high blood pressure.
0: Exactly. Well, she needs anti-high blood pressure medication.
1: Oh, she's on that.
0: Being out in the sun will help just a little bit. Tiny little bits over long periods of time help. And very recently, there was a paper last year in Scientific Reports, which is a Nature publication, from the University College London. It showed that just above the red light that you can see is what's called the near infrared. That actually can get through your body. There were showed photos there of the near infrared light passing through your body, even through clothing. You can't see it, of course, because it's beyond what your eye can see. But that near infrared is absorbed by compounds in your mitochondria. They're the powerhouses of each cell. And that absorption of the near infrared tends to jazz them up so that you can get more energy produced per cell. And what you said improves your brain thinking. Well, they didn't actually check that, but they looked at vision and they found that there was a significant improvement of vision after being exposed to this near infrared.
1: So we're not making this stuff up. There's plenty of research evidence right across the world to draw these conclusions. In fact, Williams just texted 0467922702 and he says, I've just been reading an article in the latest edition of The New Scientist about the metabolic benefits of sunlight with the red wavelengths. That's what you're talking about now.
0: Exactly. And the author, who's a colleague of mine, Glenn Jeffrey, who ran the group that did it, also makes a very important point, and that is in indoor lighting, we used to have the incandescent type lights or fire, that has plenty of this near infrared, which is useful for you. Most of the modern LED lights actually only go up to somewhere before the near infrared, and that bluish type light actually damages mitochondria. So being indoors all the time, especially if you've got LED lighting instead of sunlight coming through the window, is probably not going to do you much good. He's even contacting the National Health Service to see about potential problems of LED lighting in hospitals and places where people need to get better.
1: So, Professor Rebecca Mason, the real question is, we know that sunshine has got huge benefits, not just about vitamin D, but all the benefits

0: benefits that you've outlined. How long do you need to be in the sunshine for to get those benefits is the question.
1: Well, for most of those benefits, not for the vitamin D, going out early in the morning or even late in the afternoon is absolutely fine, and it probably won't be particularly damaging to your skin. But for the vitamin D, the same part of sunlight that causes skin cancer and DNA damage also produces vitamin D. Now, if you've got fairish skin, you can show that even small exposures to sunlight produce vitamin D, but it also causes some DNA damage. But when they tested that DNA damage after, repeated exposures over time, most of us will repair that damage. And so small amounts of sunlight of the order of minutes from about, mid-morning to mid-afternoon in summer and around in most of Australia will give you enough vitamin D.
0: So are you saying minutes?
1: Minutes,
0: like,
1: yes.
0: Like 3 or 4 minutes?
1: Around 5. Provided you've got enough bare skin uncovered. So you need arms and, if possible, legs. And then it is really only minutes if you've got light skin. In winter, it's much harder because you can't get much bare skin uncovered. It's too cold if you're down here. And it takes much longer the further you are away from the equator. In summer, it doesn't matter where you are. It's still only minutes if you've got enough skin uncovered.
0: So if you've got darker skin, do you need to be longer in the sun?
1: Oh, yeah.
0: Why is that?
1: Well, these are new guidelines. People with dark skin have dark skin because they have the pigment melanin. Now, melanin is very protective against sun damage. In fact, people with dark skin virtually will have a much reduced, 60 times less risk of skin cancer and melanoma. Mm. And when they get it, it's not usually on sun-exposed areas. It's due to other causes, not the sun. So the recent guidelines that we put out say that if you've got dark skin, you can be out in the sun for up to a couple of hours without any sun protection, except for your eyes. Everyone should be wearing sunglasses during summer and in Australia in autumn and spring as well. But people with dark skin are at major risk of vitamin D deficiency, but they're not at such good high risk of skin cancer. So they can go out in the sun, this is people with very dark skin, without much sun protection.
0: Rebecca, thank you very much for being here on the text line. Bronwyn says, my understanding is the only multivitamin that astronauts take to space is vitamin D.
1: Oh, yes. And they need it because without vitamin D, well, you lose when you're in microgravity. You need gravity to keep your bones. And when you're in a spaceship, there's not much gravity. And so you lose bone and you lose muscle. Vitamin D helps you to maintain the bone and muscle function. It won't stop the loss entirely, but it will help to maintain the function.
0: We got it. Thank you so much, Rebecca. You've been incredibly informative. We're coming up to 5 minutes of news. Our NRL broadcast team will take you to the rugby league. But if you still want to keep listening to evenings, go to the Listen app.
2: Adam Story with ABC News. Sydney Airport has recorded its third runway incident in as many weeks, prompting another investigation into aircraft movements on the ground. Air Services Australia says a Virgin Australia flight was cleared for takeoff on Sunday before an air traffic controller cancelled the clearance within 4 seconds after spotting a Qantas aircraft crossing the one runway about 1,200 metres ahead. The Virgin flight remained at the runway threshold before being cleared again without further incident. Air Services says the two aircraft were never in close proximity and it's working with the ATSB to investigate other recent incidents. The former boss of Catholic Schools New South Wales says he sought financial support from opposition leader Angus Taylor, but denies it was for the right-wing liberal factional group, the Reformers. Former staffer Dylan Whitelaw previously claimed Mr McInerney secured $15,000 and monthly payments of $3,000 from Mr Taylor to support the conservative Christian group. Mr

0: Taylor has repeatedly denied a payment was made and he is not a person of interest. Mr McInerney says he instead acquired in principle support from other Liberal Party figures for the Conservative faction.
1: I think now what you're suggesting is that Mr Whitelaw misinterpreted you. That's the possible explanation you're offering now, is it?
2: Well, I guess there's a number of explanations I'd venture, but I guess that's one of them.
1: Well, what are the other ones?
2: He lied.
1: I asked you before.
2: He boasted.
1: Mr Whitelaw made
2: he
1: it
2: lied.
1: Up.
0: Three students from Sydney's prestigious Scots College have been charged over the alleged sexual assault of a teenage girl. Police say the alleged assault occurred in an alleyway in the city's east in July. The boys were arrested today after police executed search warrants at homes across the eastern suburbs. In a statement, Scots College says it takes the matter seriously and is cooperating with police. All three boys have been granted conditional bail and will appear in a children's court next week. Students have walked out of classrooms across Australia, taking to the streets to protest against the policies of One Nation and Pauline Hanson. Frances Du reports.
3: School students marched carrying signs, banners and effigies of the One Nation leader. Rallies were held in Sydney, Melbourne, Brisbane, Perth, Adelaide and Bendigo. Crowds of protesters chanted slogans against racism, sexism and homophobia. In Bendigo, organisers say some teenagers heckled protesters, shouted racist and homophobic slurs, and threw a cup of coffee at them. Pauline Hanson has condemned a walkout, saying schools should teach young Australians how to think, not what to think. But protesters say the demonstrations show young people are willing to leave class to make a political point.
0: Voters are heading to the polls in a by-election in England, which Reform UK leader Nigel Farage is recontesting after being embroiled in a political donation scandal. Europe correspondent Elias Kluwer has more from Clacton-on-Sea.
4: It does not look like he's in trouble at all. Pollsters say it would be astonishing if Nigel Farage lost this by-election. But people are looking at a couple of things here. Firstly, if the turnout's low and Nigel Farage's vote is less than it was at the national election a couple of years ago, that would be an indication that certainly people here aren't looking to vote for him in their droves. And secondly, there's the issue around Nigel Farage's donations. Once he's declared the winner of this Clacton by-election and returns to Parliament, that investigation just resumes.
0: The major parties have described the poll as a publicity stunt, leaving Count Binface, a comedian in a bin-shaped helmet, to emerge as his main rival. The Bulgarian city of Burgas has been selected to host the 71st Eurovision Song Contest in May next year. Earlier today, organisers announced countries involved in any armed conflict will be banned from hosting the competition following a failed attempt to have Israel suspended this year. The European Broadcasting Union says the Black Sea city will welcome artists, delegations, fans, journalists and millions of viewers from around the world for three live shows on May the 11th, 13th and 15th. To sport, and Bangladesh has dismissed Australia for under 200 runs in its first innings to be in a strong position after day one of the first test in Darwin. Chasing Australia's total of 198, the tourists ended the day at 1 for 96, just 102 runs behind with 9 first innings wickets in hand. Steve Smith, who top scored with 71, has told Fox Sports it was a disappointing day for the Australians.
5: Still plenty of cricket to be played, obviously, but 100 behind Bangladesh are, and 1 wicket would have been nice to have taken a few more, so hopefully we start well in the morning, pick up a few early ones and put a bit of pressure on.
0: Tomorrow's weather, isolated showers along the coast and in the far southwest, dry and sunny in the northern inland and partly cloudy elsewhere. For Sydney, an overnight low of 8, that'll be followed by a sunny day with a top of 18, partly cloudy with a shower or two Saturday and 18, showers easing Sunday. 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
8: Acknowledging the traditional custodians of the land on which this match will be played today and pay our respects to their elders past, present and emerging. We extend that respect to Aboriginal and Torres Strait Islander peoples listening.

0: Yama, it's Connor Watson from the Sydney Roosters here. I'm a proud Gamilaroi man, and being of Indigenous heritage means so much to me. It's an honour to represent our people.
1: The hammer's away over the 40, the 30, he gets to the 20. It's hammer time! Hammer so tabuai, Badogo's 98.
2: Shares it with Mitchell, then Johnston who strolls in. First Nations, first class.
0: Rugby league has long been a place where Indigenous players can show their unique gifts on the footy field.
1: Got the pass away, Holmes links up to Tyrell Sloan and he's over in the corner. Wow!
0: Greg Inglis, Jonathan Thurston, Latrell Mitchell and Josh Adokar are just some of the more recent players that come to my mind.
3: That's far, appreciate it, love, man.
1: Peter Adokar, oh, he's back to Fox, he's got a double in the corner.
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5: I'm a proud black killer boy with the killer flow. 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
1: Bodies in motion, Nicho Hines for the goal line. He's over, does he get it down? Yes, he does. Try to Nicho Hines. Lovely 1-2 exchange. Man to Walsh, Walsh to man. Man scores.
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1: Barrow for dummy half.
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8: It's Indigenous Round, celebrating the unique relationship between Aboriginal and Torres Strait Islander peoples and rugby league.
9: And welcome to NRL Thursday as we get into round 24 of the season. Only 4 rounds remaining before we get into the finals. We really have entered the home straight. And we kick it off with potentially the game of the year tonight. First against second with Penrith hosting the Sydney Roosters here at Western Sydney Stadium. The Panthers, well, they haven't been playing all that well of late, but they own the Roosters. They've won 12 of the last 13 between the two teams, including a 40-4 thrashing in round 3 at the Sydney Football Stadium. But when they played here in round 2 last year, the Roosters scored a 6-point win. Alongside Luke Lewis, Gillaroo's World Cup winning captain Ruan Sims, I'm Andrew Moore. The team news is through. Great news for Penrith. Dylan Edwards has recovered from a shoulder injury and will start at fullback in jersey number 20. That relegates the youngster Jackson Edgar to the bench and he replaces Jack Cole, who drops out of the 19. So Dylan Edwards is back and he'll play fullback, Jackson Edgar to the bench. For the Sydney Roosters, they've lost their fullback to that ankle issue, James Tedesco. Cody Ramsey has been terrific for the Roosters this year. He'll start at fullback in jersey number 18. And replacing Ramsey on the Roosters bench in jersey number 20, Rex Bassingthwaite. If he gets on the field, it will be his third game in the NRL. So Rex Bassingthwaite onto the bench. Cody Ramsey to start at fullback. No, James Tedesco. Referee is Adam G with Ashley Klein in the bunker. It's been another beautiful day in Sydney. Currently 14 degrees, down to 10 degrees by the end of the game tonight. On the pre-game show, Newcastle 5-8 Fletcher Sharp ahead of Sunday's game at home against Gold Coast. The Knights have been one of the great success stories so far in 2026. Plus the Thursday edition of MC's Hammer Time. A fair bit happening in rugby league. Parramatta has parted company with its CEO, Jim Sarantinos, and I'm led to believe more may be following him out the door in the next week or two. Kangaroos players will each earn $40,000 for competing at the World Cup. Players from other nations, only $850 per game. And on Monday, another strike for the PNG Chiefs with Brian To'o agreeing to a 3-year deal. You can send us a text message before and after the game on 0467 920222. All right, let's go. Louis is here on a Thursday night. Great to see you, Luke Lewis. How are you going?
10: Yeah, g'day, guys. Great to be here. I'm pumped for this game tonight. Obviously, 1v2, so pretty stoked to be here on a Thursday. But a little bit different coming in on a Thursday. Got a little bit discombobulated, Andrew.
9: Well, you were here very early.
10: I had to get here early because I was thinking traffic in the afternoon, coming from Cronulla, you get all that peak hour, so I had to sort of balance all that out. So I got out here, had a nice juicy steak and come up and met you early. So pretty pumped for tonight.
9: A nice juicy steak. You have the most mystery juicy steaks of anyone I've ever known.
10: Well, I ran into a little barbecue shop just down the road here. They've got big, massive steaks. So I stopped there before I come in. So I'm pretty ready to rock and roll tonight.
9: You look ready to rock and roll, and so does the person in the middle of us, and that is former Gillaroos World Cup winning captain. She's a dual international. She's a firefighting. She rescues people and saves lives. She's a Channel 9 star. She's an ABC star. And she's wearing some of the best wheels you've ever seen in your life today. Ruan Sims, how are you, Ru?
3: Oh, I'm good, thank you. I actually stopped off for a succulent Chinese meal.
9: Did you really?
3: Yep, I stopped. I also left early. I thought I'd tailgate Louis here just to make sure I got here on time, and I stopped off and...

0: I had a stinky, rotten 4-20 pie here at the ground. Thanks for the invite, Scott.
1: Well, you know what? To be fair, like, you've been doing this for a long time.
0: Yes.
1: How could you not think about just, you know, stopping off and getting a nice feed before you come up here?
0: Because I'm an idiot. You know that. You do know that. But what I do know, Roo, which doesn't make me an idiot, this game could be game of the year here tonight, right?
2: Oh, it's going to be an absolute cracker. Obviously, great to see Dylan Edwards returning from that shoulder injury. I think a big in. Really big in for the Penrith Panthers, especially considering they are missing Isaiah Yeo with that pec injury. No Tedesco, like you spoke about, with that sort of that high ankle injury, which does tend to take a little bit longer to sort of fix than a regular one. But I think it's still going to be a cracking game. And I am also particularly, and not just because I am an ex-front rower, but I'm particularly keen to see the battle between Moses Leota and Nafahu White tonight. I think that is going to be a massive clash of the Titans.
0: Well, Nafahu White's the form prop in the comp.
2: Oh, isn't he? He's fantastic. Anyway, he's so softly spoken. He downplays what he does, but he has been instrumental to this Tricolours outfit this year. It's been fantastic. And then obviously we see Spencer Lenu coming up against his old club as well.
0: Yes. Well, it's really important, Louis, for Moses Leota. And Liam Henry's going to start in the front row. Lindsay Smith also playing as a middle forward, but starting at lock. Because I know you're very confident Penrith can keep winning even without Isaiah Yeo, but these guys have to really aim up.
1: Well, they have to aim up tonight against the Roosters, who are just, you know, going about their business. They know how to win when they're not playing their best. But for me, last week, Penrith got bullied. They got bashed off the park from the kickoff to the end of the game.
0: Except
1: that little eight-minute period where, you know, the Panthers were coming back to get them. But the forwards need to step up tonight. Yep. I feel like Penrith really need to go, okay, well, we got absolutely bashed last week. It's time to, you know, step up and sort of show the competition what we're going to do and what we're about coming towards the back end of this season. So no better team to do it against with the Roosters, the way that they're playing, their forward pack, their attack out wide. I think it's going to be an awesome game of footy, and I don't believe the Panthers can be as bad as what they were last week.
0: As a pack though, Roo, is that something that they would have taken personally this week? Because they were battered by the Warriors set of six last week.
2: Yeah, absolutely. That is something, as a forward pack, you want to win the battle against your opposition number every single time, because you know if you're winning your battle and your player next to you is winning their battle, then you're allowing, you know, the players with all the X factor and the spark out wide to do what they do best. So you do take that personally, and you make sure that you don't want that to happen, you know, 2 weeks in a row. We saw it happen in round six. I mean, I felt like the Bulldogs did the same thing to the Panthers in round six that the Warriors did last week. So they'll be looking for a really big response, and the way they play will look a little different. Like, Lindsay Smith does move differently to Isaiah Yeo through the middle, so it will slightly change a little bit through there. But I can't wait. I mean, obviously, it's a really great clash of packs tonight. Really strong. Victor Radley, right up to the 80th minute last week, was putting shots on.
1: Is Justin McLean in?
0: Is
2: McLean?
1: Is he in?
0: Casey McLean.
1: Oh,
0: is
1: not Jesse.
0: Not
1: Casey.
0: Is Jesse. There were Sons McLeans.
1: So I did see him, a little bit of video today when they were doing their passing, and I seen Casey was in the group.
0: Well, that might be a good move that he's not far away.
1: Yeah, well, I thought. I was got excited when I seen him. But he's not playing, so it doesn't matter.
0: Roo mentioned Nafahu White. He's up to equal third in the ABC Player of the Year. Dylan Edwards continues to lead, even though he's been out for 2 weeks. He's on 24 points. Nathan Cleary second on 22. And then Nafahu White and Sharks 5'8", Braden Trindle, both on 21. James Tedesco, who's out tonight, on 19 with the injured Warriors front rower Jackson Ford. And then Hamole Olakau'atu 17. Scott Drinkwater on 16 with Herbie Farnworth and Tane Tuapiki. But Dylan Edwards leads the ABC Player of the Year by two. Nathan Cleary outright second on 21. But here comes Nafahu White and Braden Trindle. And I was speaking to our great mate Johnny Gibbs this afternoon. He said, do you want a morsel? I always want a morsel.
2: He's so good with a morsel.
0: He said that the Roosters have won seven in a row. The last time they won eight games in a row,
1: they won the comp.
0: In 2022.
1: They didn't win the comp.
0: No. But it was 4 years ago. You never try to preempt a morsel.
1: No.
0: Never, ever try to preempt a morsel. That'll just bite you on the bum. And in the last four games where Penrith have beaten the Roosters, they've scored 142 points. Like, they've owned them in recent years. So, to me, that's up to the Roosters. Maybe the style of play this year will suit the Roosters better, but they got a walloping early in the year, back in round three. So
1: 40-6? 40-12? 40... I remember it was 40-something.
0: I'm sure I mentioned it in the intro, so I'm just going
2: to
0: go back.
2: Isn't it 40-4?
0: The scoreline...
2: Did I make that up?
0: ...back in round three, Ruan Sims, was 40-4 at the Sydney Football
2: Club. You know what? I'm going to pack up and go home right now.

0: That's a win.
1: Well, it is that you've remembered something for 9.5 minutes.
0: I wasn't listening to you. Sorry.
1: Jackie, talk to your daughter. We're fitting. 0467 920 222. If you'd like to send a text on this Thursday night, Fletcher Sharp will join us shortly. So will Michael Carayannis. Carl says, Drewy, Louie and Rui. This is going to be a top-notch call to a great game. Let's hope so, Carl. Thank you, mate. Tedesco out, must make Panthers favourites, plus the bounce-back factor from the Warriors game. Francis, I think they're favourites anyway.
0: They are, Penrith, yeah.
1: But I do think the Roosters are better equipped depth-wise than Penrith is.
0: I think their bench, to me, is really strong. Mm. Really, really strong for the Roosters. And, you know, they've had to win a few different ways. And just the way that both Sam Walker and DCE took control of the game last week when it was getting out of hand against the Bulldogs, I think that will stand them in good stead.
2: See, look, I don't tip against Penrith, ever.
1: I know. Yeah.
2: And I won't be tipping against them tonight. But
1: yes,
2: I do believe that the Roosters team are a better team at the moment. They're playing better football.
1: Well, their bench, Connor Watson, Lindsay Collins, Nat Butcher, Egan Butcher, up against, and I exclude our man Scott Sorensen from this comment, but the Penrith bench to me is kind of meh.
0: Well, Patea has really good potential, but he's young. Like, he still needs some more time.
1: Yeah. Well, in terms of time, currently, right this moment.
2: Will Milky Jennings score a couple tonight?
1: Will who?
2: Milky Jennings.
1: Well, his brother, Milky Jenkins, might.
2: What did I say, Jennings?
1: Yeah.
2: Test.
0: Doppelganger.
1: He's got 28. He needs to get his foot out of his clacker if he's going to match Dave Brown's 38. Only 4 games left. And
2: that's a three.
1: I'd hate Gibbsy to be right and would be wrong. We'll back him all the way. But he loves multiple tries. He loves.
0: Well, he was first out on the field this afternoon, Milky Jennings. He was first out, Jenkins.
2: Yes, gotcha.
0: You know what? Look, I need to say this straight away. Yeah. I've already been pranked by Louis, and now I'm listening too intently to things that are being said because I'm saying Jennings instead of Jenkins.
2: Yeah, I'm just throwing things out there at the moment, just seeing people listening, and now.
0: And guess what? It just caught. Well,
1: but hang on. So you don't listen to me in the intro to the entire weekend's broadcast.
0: I was trying to.
1: You brush me. And yet you're listening to him with his Milky Jennings. That's the one you quote.
0: I was trying to make myself sound better by saying that I wasn't listening, that I remembered. But now you've just called me out on national radio. So
2: it backfired.
0: It has. Twice.
1: 0467 920 222 if you'd like to send a text. No idea who will win. It's the one who turns up tonight. Hello, Mr. Moore. Big shout out to my number one MC and the man, the myth, the legs. Luke Lewis. That's from Luca.
2: Hey, Luca.
1: I hope I did you proud there, Luca. Panthers to win, says Dave in Nowra. Our bestie Dion says Andrew, Luke, Ruan. Nice to hear Luke and Ru on the show tonight. Have fun commentating the game. You're all the best. Good on you, Dion. And I'm getting a cricket ones as well. What about the cricket? Bangladesh is right on top of Australia in that first test match up in Darwin, Australia. All out 198. Thank goodness for Steve Smith and his 71. And Bangladesh, 1 for 96 at stumps, right on top. Right on top of the news is the number one rugby league writer on the planet, and that's Michael Carayannis. It's time for Thursday's edition of MC's Hammer Time.
3: Can't touch this. Time to find out all the latest rugby league news and speculation. Here's Michael Carayannis with MC's Hammer Time.
1: Hello, Michael.
4: Hello, team.
1: Was there any story that you didn't break this week?
4: Sam Walker one. I didn't break that. That was Peter Bedell. But otherwise, it's been a very busy week.
1: All right. Well, the number two rugby league writer in Australia is here, Michael Carayannis. Mate, it's been busy. Well, why don't we start there? I actually was flicking around the telly and saw you and Brent Reed talking about Sam Walker. What is the latest with him and the Roosters? We know that now the contract negotiation's on pause until the end of the year, but is that a sign of things going awry there or not?
4: Well, definitely, because the Roosters did put an offer to Sam Walker's camp, and it's my understanding there was not even a rebuttal or a counter-offer. They just said, okay, thank you, we're just going to park it until the end of the season. So it just puts a lot of pressure on extra pressure on Sam. All eyes will be on Sam over the next couple of weeks. But I actually don't think it's a bad move. If I'm the Roosters, I'm quite comfortable with it because, you know, the jury's still out in terms of Sam Walker post-season, right? In terms of post-regular season, how he's going to perform and can he lead the Roosters to a grand final or a premiership? And he's got that opportunity this year. And if we get to October and he's won him a comp, well, he can write his own check, right? But if they bounce out in straight sets or he has an unhappy final series, then that seed of doubt that no doubt the Roosters do have will linger on.
1: Yeah, I'll bring you, Lou and Roo, into this part of the debate or conversation I was listening to with UMC last night. Is that for Sam Walker to earn, if he wants to earn $1.5 million a year, he's probably going to have to go somewhere else. Because to stay at the Roosters, they can offer him a bit less money than another club. And the more desperate a club is to get a great player like Sam Walker, the more they're going to pay. So it's probably going to come down to what Sam Walker wants.
2: Yeah, I was going to ask Michael, actually, is there any truth to the rumour? I know that some people have been asking me, they're hearing that he has wanted to hang off and see what New Guinea want to offer him. And look, that would be crazy. I do believe that Sam Walker will be the highest paid player in our game after Nathan Cleary leaves. He's only young. He's already dominated Origin. He's on the cusp of getting them to a grand final. I think the world's his oyster. So, look, I think him holding off is actually a smart plan by him. But in saying that, I think the amount of money that he could earn at the Roosters by staying there with the people that he's got involved in that club would be significant anyway. So I think the ball's all in Sam Walker's court and it'll all work out in the right way for him.
0: Yeah, well, it's not going to be... To stay at the Roosters, it won't be the same as what the Chiefs or the Bears or someone like that would be able to offer him because... I played for the Roosters and I took unders to stay because I wanted to stay in that system and I wanted to play in with that group of people. Like Louis said, it's a good idea for him, but it's still one really good season that he's had. But the likes of Nathan Cleary, he's had multiple excellent seasons under his belt. That's why he commands the price that he does.
4: I think it comes with an element of risk as well, because we know how quickly the Roosters can fall out of love with players. So if he doesn't deliver at the back end of the year, the Roosters can move on very quickly.
2: I reckon he'll get the money anyway.
1: Oh, he's going to get money no matter what.
2: Yeah. My opinion is that's why he hasn't signed. Is at the end of the day, okay, I've got 1.3 now. Yeah, okay, you can offer me X amount of time. But I reckon if he goes to any other club, he's going to get a lot more than 1.3.
1: That's the thing. So the Roosters, I can't imagine them, but it could be wrong, Michael, but I can't imagine them going much over that to... it seems like that might be...
4: Because they still have a set. There's still an element of doubt. And I know he had two good Origin games and then, like Queensland, didn't stand up when the series was on the line in Game 3, but... he needs to do it in finals for the Roosters to go, let's remove this element of doubt that's sort of lingering in their minds that, yes, he's a guy that can lead us to a title.
1: Yeah, so I agree with that. But also, I don't think there's any doubt he is going to be very well club he goes to, yeah. We mentioned the PNG Chiefs. I spoke to your almost namesake on NRL Monday, MC1, Michael Chamis. It's got to be, that was a joke in your Sunday telly, Michael Carayannis, having him the 41st or whatever it was ranked influential figure in the game. He's got to be top three. He's got the biggest checkbook walking around the place. They signed Broughton To'o for 3 years and, they're still hopeful of a Nathan Cleary or a Munster or a Joey Manu. They are building nicely, aren't they?
4: They are, no doubt. Joey Manu, I think that's likely to occur. And then the big one is, obviously, Louis mentioned Sam Walker before. The two premium halves on the market, well, potentially on the market come November 1. Their first priority would be naturally Nathan Cleary. And then Sam Walker's the other one. It drops off significantly after that. If you're looking at the top tier of halfbacks who are off contract, obviously we know how quickly these things can move. But the Brian Sotter signing, all done within 7 days, was granted a 7-day window to talk to the Chiefs. Met the Chiefs officials in Brisbane during the week to get that deal done, and hasn't been to PNG. I don't know if he's been before, but didn't tour PNG like the rest of the players that have committed, but has said that his future for the next 3 years after next year will be with the Chiefs.
0: I dare say he would have got a pretty good rundown from Luai, though.
4: Yeah.
0: What it was like.
2: Mike, I've got another question for you. I don't know if you've got the answer to, but the Jet Cleary situation, is there something there with Jet and Nathan? Is that building to what we're all expecting? Which I'm expecting.
4: Well,
2: Jet to go there and play halves with Nathan at Penrith.

0: Well, you can approach it two ways. Obviously, Jack Cleary's asked the Warriors for a release at the end of this year to join the Panthers. There's no doubt that will transpire at some point. He'll be at the Panthers next year. But do you look at it as in, oh, Nathan's leaving, this is my last opportunity to play alongside him? Or do you look at it as, okay, well, you know, we could be the halves of the Panthers for the next 5, 6, 7 years together? I don't know, Louis. It depends on which way you look at it. But one, definitely the opportunity to play under Ivan is next year and next year alone at the moment. So that's part of the reason.
1: Well, can I just play devil's advocate here? And I have no idea how good or otherwise Jack Cleary is. But is he a good enough footballer to assume that he's going to be a first grade 5'8 alongside his brother for 5 years? How good is he?
0: I don't know. I'm not sure. Speaking, people think he's a first grade. He's not the finished product. But you look at the halves next year at Penrith, you've got Blake Lange, who's obviously out of favour a little bit. Jack Cogger there, and Jack holds off to the Bears. So there is that slot there in terms of a backup half situation. He's played a lot of New South Wales Cup, was part of the New South Wales Cup winning side for the Warriors last year. So he's had a good base and good development at the Warriors. But, you know, I haven't seen enough of him, Andrew, to know if he's NRL ready.
1: Yeah, same.
2: Yeah, all right. I haven't either. So.
1: Parramatta, you break the news today that the CEO is gone, and keep hearing that there is more change afoot at the Parramatta Eels. What are you hearing about? What's going on there?
0: Yeah, so Dim Sarantinos resigned from his post. We'll finish up at the end of this season, and has been at Parramatta in a range of different roles for the best part of a decade now, and has done a good job in terms of trying to bring some stability to the club, because, you know, they're a basket case for a long time there, the Parramatta Eels, and whilst the results over the last few years on the footy field haven't been great, off the field, he's done a great job in terms of high performance, getting the NRLW side into the competition, and having a really good commercial base. But fundamentally, the footy just hasn't been good enough since they made that grand final against Penrith in 2022. So, Jim Tarantino opted to resign. And yeah, I've heard those same rumblings, Andrew, that there may be further changes as things go on.
1: Yeah, so is the board not... they just want a bit of change here and mix things up a little bit? What's the reason behind their investment here?
0: I think part of it is the on-field performance just hasn't been good enough, right? And they had to change of coach where they, Brad Arthur left the club, and Mark O'Neill, Jim Tarantino sort of led the search for the new coach in Jason Rolls. And, you know, the last 2 years have been underwhelming. They've failed to recruit some top-end talent consistently. And, you know, I think if the team was going well on the field, you know, they'd be... You know, everything's going good for them off the field. You know, we know how long Parramatta... When was the last time there was a boardroom drama or administration drama at Parramatta, which was continual for the best part of a decade? But that sort of stopped, right? So they've done a good job. Jim's done a good job from that point of view, but obviously the football program just not performing like it should.
3: You know what I don't understand, though? Parramatta were blowing up. You had all the fans blowing up. Brad Arthur got you doing a couple of grand finals, got him in the top four every year. And then now they're getting nowhere. And the coaches aren't getting any blame. I don't get it.
1: You got a lot to explain, Brad, Michael Carrianis.
0: Well, Brad was there for a decade as well. Louis, Jason's been there for not 2 years yet. So
3: yeah, but he hasn't made the finals at all. Whereas he got him in the top four a few times and got him to grand finals.
0: Yeah, and a wooden spoon and an aging roster as well. Right, so it wasn't all rosy under Brad. Brad's time was up.
3: Why do you hate him so much?
0: his time was up though. I think everyone can admit Brad's time was up at Parramatta. He's doing good. Likely to win the Super League. So, but his time was up, right? But you look at where the Eels are, no doubt the last, particularly this year, has been underwhelming from expectation. And Jason Rolls will come under the blowtorch to start next year, no doubt.
1: All right. A couple of quick ones. Daly Cherry-Evans and Murray Tuilagi from the Cowboys. Could they both be on the move away from the NRL?
0: Well, Murray Tuilagi, definitely lock it in. He's going to go play French rugby next year. He was close. He was in discussions to go to the Roosters, but instead we'll go and play French rugby. That opens up the door for Daniel Tupu to get another 12 months at the Roosters, which is good news, I think, for all Roosters fans to see Daniel Tupu go around again. DC, he's had an approach from Hull SC, and those discussions have advanced to, you know, formal offers and things like that. Whether or not he takes it up, I'm not sure, but they've definitely had a discussion to the point where they formalised an offer, and DCE said to be seriously considering it.
1: All right, Michael. Now, we'll work with you on Saturday from 2 o'clock at Shark Park. But who do you like in the ABC Sport Cup tonight? Watson against Sorensen, Roosters against Penrith.
0: Scott Sorensen.
2: You going Panthers?
0: No Tedesco. I know the Yo's not playing, but I don't think the Roosters can win a comp without Tedesco. I think the Panthers can win a comp without his IEO.
1: Interesting. All right, Michael, catch you Saturday.
0: I'm on there tomorrow.
1: Oh, I'll listen to you on the way home from Brookvale. How good. You'll be at the Canterbury Roosters game.
0: That one.
1: Okay. Bye, Michael.
0: Bye, everyone.
1: That's Michael Carrionis with Thursday MC's Hammer Time.
2: There was a lot of Sons, dogs and children in that cross with MC.
1: Yes. Yes. And he's
2: must have locked himself outside.
1: Or was locked outside. By Clara. Yeah. That would be the overwhelming favourite. 0467 920 222 0467 920 222. And very excited for our man Connor Watson, because he and his partner Kiana are expecting their first child.
2: I saw that.
1: It's fantastic.
2: Very sweet.
3: When's that, when they due?
1: Well, probably in about 6 months from now.
3: Oh, okay, beautiful.
1: Yeah.
3: Well done, Connor boy.
1: And Kiana, well done to you too.
3: And Kiana.
1: Boys, what a game do you think Sam Walker will play, or is a lot on his mind? Yo out, Teddy out, let's hope for a clean game. Panthers by four from Ballina Bronco. Well, I think the great players can ignore all that outside noise, can't they? Or it even drives them on further.
3: Correct.
1: Sam Walker.
3: Yep.
1: 0467 920 222. Would we be talking about a 15-game New South Wales Cup player without an NRL game to his name if it wasn't for his name? No, well, that's exactly why we've been talking to him. Andrew, the next census, there'll be questions about Luke Lewis types. One, do you have to work with types who aggravate others?
3: Yes.
1: Two, do you have to bear people who hide, steal and meddle with others' possessions?
3: Yes.
1: Do you have to associate with people with unpleasant odours?
3: Yes.
2: You may be entitled to compensation.
1: Regards to the Department of Statistics. Well,
2: 0406, what's your mobile?
1: Whose mobile are you giving out?
2: I don't know. I thought I was reading it off the screen.
1: No. Well, not this screen. Oh, dear. Well, the good news is with John Gibbs down at the moment, apparently in terms of phones, Louis found someone else's today.
2: Yeah, he did.
1: What about your mad reach for your phone just then?
2: It was a Pavlovian response.
1: Yeah, good.
2: I was like, is it safe? It was like the Ring of Mordor. It's crazy.
1: Tiger Dave at Coff says, did Sam Walker choose to wait until November because he knows the price of all halves will go up when the market opens up? Yeah, maybe, Tiger Dave. It just doesn't seem like they're that thrilled with the offer the Roosters were giving them, even though it sounds pretty good.
3: Yeah, but the thing is, we don't know what the actual offer is.
2: No, exactly.
3: So we're sitting there going, how can you not take an offer like that or whatever? But we don't actually know what the real offer is.
2: But also, we also don't know whether the offer's been made and then the club might have gone, we don't need a decision right now. We can wait till the season.
1: We do know a little bit. It's something that Trent Robinson spoke about, that he was a bit dirty, that the negotiations have been leaked.
2: I think, yeah.
1: I would be too. Up in Queensland.
2: I'd be annoyed as well, because it should be kept behind closed doors.
1: I don't argue with that, but I think we're in the ballpark with the figures that have been, because it's coming. Well, it's coming from...
3: Yeah, the only thing I can say from experience, right? So I remember when they used to talk about, you know, your contract negotiations. Yeah, it might be valued at $1.3 million, let's say, but I might want $1.3 million and a car and XYZ, yeah? But in there might be $1.3 million including this, this, this, and this. So what I'm saying is the contract's probably not worded and set up the way that they want it to be done, but the offer might be there.
1: Yeah, who knows? Warren from Blacktown, haven't turned on my TV for 4 years. You guys are my main team. Wow, thanks, Warren. Will the magical voice behind Gameset Bingo feature on any cricket calls this summer after footy season, I imagine? I'll be featuring in some BBL and WBBL and that sort of thing.
3: I think you should have a good nice break, Andrew. You deserved it.
1: Thank you. Boys, Panthers are doing this in a canter. Chooks have peaked and it's going to be awkward with Sam's contract. High time for Ivan to hit his straps, says Ryan in Brisbane. For Ivan to hit his straps. I think he's had straps going pretty high for a while now.
3: A long time.
1: Ivan Cleary.
3: Five grand finals.
2: Been hitting it high for a while.
1: Yeah. 0467 920 222. This is NRL.
2: But you know what? I like the positivity.
1: Yes.
2: Ryan, I like the positivity.
1: Okay. You're with Ruan Sims, Luke Lewis. I'm Andrew Moore. NRL Thursday. Coming up next, we're going to check in with a Newcastle Knights camp.
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7: Indigenous Round, recognising the contributions of Aboriginal and Torres Strait Islander peoples to the game of rugby league.
8: Well, coming up on Sunday, the Newcastle Knights, firmly entrenched currently inside the top eight, host the Gold Coast Titans. And even though they've had a shocking recent run with injuries, particularly losing both Dillons, Lucas and Brown, well, they haven't missed a beat since in the last couple of weeks. And can they keep it going against the Titans, who are struggling at the moment? Let's find out. On the line is their 5'8", Fletcher Sharp. G'day, Fletcher. How are you doing?
9: Good, thank you, guys. Thanks for having me on.
8: Our pleasure. We were in Newey a few weeks ago, calling that one-point loss to the Roosters, where even though you had all those injuries, you could well have won the game, but you lost Dylan Lucas, you lost Dylan Brown. How big's it been for you guys to win a couple on the trot since then?
9: Yeah, obviously it's been huge this part of the season. We've put ourselves in a good position now, but I think we've got a really connected group at the moment, and we all believe that the next man up is going to do the job just as good as the one before. So, no, there's a lot of belief around at the moment, and we're excited where we're at this time of year.
8: I said before the start of the season, Newcastle had one of the sneaky buys of the year in Sandon Smith, because he compliments you and Dylan Brown, for that matter, really nicely. How have you found combining with him as opposed to what you'd been doing with Dylan?
9: Yeah, that's been great. I think Sandon, he's a great communicator out there, so he's really allowed me and KP to get the ball in areas that we won over the last few weeks and create some opportunities. So, no, Singer's been great. He gets around the field well, and his kicking game's been massive for us as well. Finishing our sets and really controlling the game for us. So it's been great having Singer in the team.
10: Fletcher, first of all, mate, outstanding year. You've been playing amazing football. But where's your favourite position? Like, you play a really good game at fullback and you're busy, you're all over the park, and 5'8", you do the same sort of thing. But I feel you get stuck on one side. Do you have a preference?
9: Yeah, if you asked me a year ago, I probably definitely would have said fullback as my favourite. But I feel like I'm starting to find, the last probably month, starting to find what my footy looks like in at 5'8". It's definitely taken a while. The back end of last year and the start of this year took a little bit. It was a slow ride, but I think Justin and the coaching staff have been great. They've kind of opened up my game and kind of given me a bit more freedom to go and venture across the field and pop myself into the game where I see fit. So, I feel the last few weeks I'm really starting to find that balance of when to run, when to ball play, and I feel like we'll find a good balance at the moment, which is pleasing.
10: Mate, you just spoke about Justin Holbrook. He's been amazing. To see how you guys have come along and, you know, what you're doing on a footy field at the moment, sort of take me to the sheds with Justin. What's he like and what's he brought to the club?
9: Yeah, Justin's a legend of a bloke, I think. Probably a great balance as well. Once you get across that white line, it's all footy, and he's a great footy brain. He's got some great ideas, which I think probably has come out in our attack this year, giving us a bit of freedom to play a lot of footy, even from our own half. But then off the field, he's just a genuine fella. Somebody you can have a conversation with, and he generally cares about the players, which I think is showing on the footy field as well, which is amazing.
10: And who's your defensive coach at the moment? I think he's doing a great job for you guys as well. Looks like he's all bought into that. I feel like your defence has gone to another level this year.
9: Yeah, Brett White's our defence coach. He's amazing as well. Obviously,
11: good front rower, Brett White.
9: the defence is obviously something that was different coming into the front line too, which took a little bit of getting used to, but Whitey's been great for me personally and for the team. He's likewise given us a lot of confidence. Obviously, new system coming in the year, so I guess you have to be able to get players to buy into it, and I think he's done a great job getting the team behind it, and it's working well for us at the moment.
11: Yeah, Fletcher, even with all the injuries you guys have had, it just looks like you're playing with so much confidence. Do you feel like it comes just from that knowledge of your defensive system and how you can turn teams away? Does that like really feed into that confidence piece?
9: Yeah, definitely. I think, you know, the start of the year, we really stripped it back with the new coaches, and we started from scratch pretty much around our systems with the ball and in defence.

0: And I think that gave everyone a really good understanding from player 1 to 30, everyone in the squad. If their name was called upon to do a job, they were going to be confident to do it. And I think we're reaping the rewards for that now in the later end of the year, where players are getting injured and guys have got bumps and bruises and players having to come in and out. So it's really paying dividends for us now at the back end of the year, which is super pleasing.
1: Yeah, you've had a couple of good wins on the trot and just one close loss to the Roosters in the past three games. But playing at Newcastle, what's it like playing at Hunter Stadium? Like, when it's full of all the Novocastrian fans, is it just your favourite place in the world?
0: It's unbelievable getting to run out there. The crowd's always pumping, especially this week being Sunday Arvo footy. They love the Sunday Arvo games up in the Hunter. So, every time you get to run out, that buzz is still amazing. You feel it around town when the team's going well, the town's up and about. So it's super, super fun to be a part of at the moment. The town's thriving and we're getting some wins as well, which is super exciting.
2: You're playing a team that is a bit down on form at the moment in the Gold Coast. I'm not sure how much you've watched of them in the preparation to this point, but they're a frantic team, Fletcher. They can score tries from anywhere, you'll be well aware of. How important is it just to stick with defensive plans against a team that can do some crazy stuff out there?
0: Yeah, we've spoken about a lot throughout the week already. They're obviously a super dangerous side with a lot of great attacking players that can kind of make something out of nothing. So we know we can't drop our guard across the 80 minutes or they can make us look silly. So we've done a lot of work throughout the week already and around some of their plays and around some of their key players, and we'll have to put in a 80-minute good defensive performance to keep them out.
2: I don't know how it's possible to speak to you, Fletcher Sharp, without mentioning hair. Your hair's looking absolutely
1: I was going to ask, but then I didn't want to be rude, and you've just gone straight there.
2: It's not being rude. I'm saying it looks magnificent. In fact, I think you've left Fletcher Hunt well back. Would you agree?
0: There's a bit of competition at the moment. We're always talking to each other about who's looking better, but I gave mine a little bit of a trim a few weeks back, and it's gone a little bit shorter than it was a little while back, but now we're always competing against each other, which is a good bit of fun.
3: Fletcher, seriously, though, how much work goes into it? Is there a fair bit of work goes into that, keeping their hair looking like that?
0: Nah, a fair bit. I'm actually pretty lucky. My partner's mum and sister are both hairdressers, so they look after it.
1: Free treatment.
0: I get a colour and wash it every now and then, and then I get sorted out with a fade from one of the boys around home. So,
2: hang on. Do you ever let Fletcher Hunt in? Do you let him into the extended family?
1: No, it's a competition. Never.
0: No way. All appointments are booked when Hunty tries to book in.
2: Yeah. So you cheat. I love
1: it. By Fletcher Sharp.
2: Love it. How good. Hey, Fletcher, thanks for joining us tonight. It's been so great to see Newcastle's improvement this year under Justin Holbrook and managing the resilience you've shown without a couple of very key players in recent weeks. Keep it going, mate. Good luck on Sunday against the Titans.
0: Thank you very much, guys. Thanks for having me.
2: Our pleasure. Fletcher Sharp, Newcastle 5-8, ahead of their game on Sunday at 2 o'clock against Gold Coast at Hunter Stadium. And Louis, while that game is going on, you and I will be here at Western Sydney Stadium with Matt Elliott, will be with us on air from midday, and we'll be calling the big game at 4 o'clock between the West Tigers and St George Illawarra.
3: It'll be riveting, I reckon. It'll be a really good game. But you know what? The Dragons are actually going all right. They've had a good win against the Sharkies. Yes. And they'll come here. They'll probably beat the Tigers. They've gone on a little bit of a run. The Tigers might go on a bit of a loss, and they'll be fighting it out again for the wooden spoon.
2: Four rounds to go in the NRL season. Penrith and the Sydney Roosters, but 5 minutes away here at Western Sydney Stadium. You're with Luke Lewis. Ruan Sims is on her way down to the touchline. I'm Andrew Moore. The team news repeating for Penrith fullback Jackson Edgar goes back to the bench, and that's because Dylan Edwards has recovered from a shoulder injury and he'll start at fullback in jersey number 20, and how they've missed him in the last couple of weeks. For the Sydney Roosters, speaking of missing fullbacks, James Tedesco is out with that ankle problem. Cody Ramsey will get the start at fullback, and Rex Bassingthwaite replaces Cody Ramsey on the bench. Referee Adam G, Ashley Klein in the bunker. There is currently a cultural dance featuring the Glen men and women here at Western Sydney Stadium. We'll have the Welcome to Country with Auntie Julie Jones as well. It is part two of Indigenous Round. We had it last weekend, and that will continue onto this weekend. Hard to gauge the crowd size because the lights are out right around the ground, but you'd love to think at least somewhere between 15 and 20,000 for this matchup. And we get to the stage, Louis, where I'm sure

0: It's the same for players as it is for us now broadcasters. You get a bit of a sense that the end is nigh. Everything is amplified when you get to 4 weeks left in the season.
1: Yeah, absolutely. Well, for me, I can't wait for the semi-finals. And I got the feel of it last week with the Warriors-Penrith game.
0: Yeah.
1: It was, for me, I was going, these are the games now I can't wait for. As a player, when you know you're sort of thereabouts and you're going to be going, you're looking for those type of games as well. So, yeah, look, it's going to be tough when you're calling the game on Sunday. That's when you just said the two teams at the end, they're sort of looking at the end of the season. When can we hurry up and get there so we can just, yeah, get away from footy and start again fresh in the off-season? But yeah, look, it's this should be a really good game. 1v2, there should be an awesome crowd. I know you still can't really see, but you'd think they'd turn up for this one. The only thing that concerns me is a Thursday night.
0: Yeah. It's not great in Sydney, but I reckon we've got 15,000 here at least. Now, Roo has made her way down to the touchline. Roo, how is it down there?
2: Yeah, I sprinted down here so I could get down in time to watch the cultural start to this game. And the crowd is definitely swelling. There's still more people making their way through. And it is a little bit fresh down here, though. It's 11 degrees and currently feels like 10, but no wind. Absolutely no wind whatsoever. So I'm imagining that the grass will get a little bit dewy. And actually, just looking at it now, it is glistening. So, you know, ball control will be important tonight, that's for sure.
0: Kicking game as well, Roo. And we've got Sam Walker against Nathan Cleary. Who wins that battle?
2: Yeah, well, also DCE can pull the trigger on a 40-20 like no one's business. So I think there's a couple of really good threats there for the Roosters. And I think it's a really good opportunity for Nathan Cleary to take control of this game. Just take by the scruff of the neck and just play the way he wants to from the start. But he is going to be up against it because the Roosters know that he's going to do the lion's share of kicking and organising. So they'll probably try and send a lot of traffic towards him and try and take a bit of zip out of his attack.
0: So who are you tipping?
2: I'm going the tricolours against the grain, I know. But
0: yeah, well,
2: Roosters.
0: They've been playing great. They've won 7 in a row. And you are tipping Penrith as always, Lewis?
1: Yeah, 18-6.
0: 18-6? Yeah, see, I think the Roosters win, but I've tipped Penrith because of their record against the Roosters. They won 12 of their last 13. But the one they did lose in that group was at this ground in 2025. So we shall wait and see. Not too long now until the players take to the field here at Western Sydney Stadium, around the grounds, NRL, AFLW. And in the second quarter, Melbourne 31, leading Hawthorn 14. Repeating stumps in the cricket test in Darwin. Australia won the toss and batted and bundled out for 198. What about the opening bowler Mahmood for Bangladesh, taking 6 for 55, and Bangladesh at stumps 1 for 96. The wicket going to Mitchell Stark, just 102 runs behind after one day of that first test. All the coverage, of course, on ABC Listen right throughout these test matches into the summer. Australia a 4-test series against New Zealand. That historic test against England in March at the MCG, and then all the tours that are taking place. So plenty of cricket to look forward to, including WBBL and BBL and the Women's International Cricket as well. It's just around the corner as the two teams take to the field here. Nathan Cleary leading Dylan Edwards, and the Panthers out. There's Brian To'o, who's sitting on 99 career tries. Brian To'o. Been a big, no doubt, emotional week for him, announcing on Monday a 3-year deal with the PNG Chiefs. He'll finish his contract with the Panthers next year before heading over to Port Moresby. A great signing for them, although he's been a little down on confidence and form, hasn't he, Brian To'o? Which I reckon is the first time we've seen that since he made his debut in 2019.
1: No, I think the origin part is where it sort of got him a little bit, but he's still an outstanding footballer, can score tries. The amount of work he does out of the backfield's phenomenal. But look, I just believe when big games come, he'll step up. So I'm not too worried about Brian at the moment. And I'm not worried about the Panthers. But tonight will give us a really good indication on what we're expecting towards the back end of the season.
0: All right, so the players line up arm in arm. Roosters to our left at the northern end of the ground. Penrith at the southern end of the ground. And here's the welcome to country now.
3: I'd like to begin tonight by paying my respects to my ancestors and elders, and extend that respect to everybody watching the match tonight. Warami, Welamabami, Goram Buruk, Bujarina Dunya, Baramata Bemul, Budabadu, Yugadigurang. Hello, wherever you have come from, it's good to see us all gathering together on the ancestral lands, skies and waters of the Baramatical clan of the Darug speaking people. This is exceptionally beautiful land. She holds ancient stories from the time of creation to the story where a

0: and the Warriors beat Penrith. The Roosters team, fullback Cody Ramsey, the wingers Billy Smith and Mark Nwanganitawase, centres Hugo Savala and Rob Toyer, 5'8 Daly Cherry Evans and halfback Sam Walker, who's never beaten Nathan Cleary in an NRL game. Lock Victor Radley, second rowers are Siwa Wong and Celesi Piketty, front rowers Spencer Lenu and Nafahu White, hooker Reece Robson and the bench of Connor Watson, Lindsay Collins, Nat and Egan Butcher, Rex Bassingthwaite and Tommy Talau. Coach Trent Robinson, Penrith will kick off running left to right defending the northern end. Fullback Dylan Edwards, wingers Tom Jenkins and Brian To'o, centres Paul Alamotti and Isaac Tunghall, 5'8 Jack Cogger, halfback Nathan Cleary. Lock Lindsay Smith, second rowers Liam Martin and Isaiah Papali'i. Front rowers Liam Henry and Moses Liotta, hooker Freddie Lussick. The bench Billy Scott, Scott Sorensen, Luron Patea, Billy Phillips, Jackson Edgar and Blaise Talangi. Coach Ivan Cleary, referee Adam G, touch judges Phil Henderson and Matt Noyan, in the bunker Ash Klein. And here we go, Dylan Edwards gets us underway and he kicks it right down to the goal line, caught by Cherry Evans, gives it left to Nafahu White. And he's pushed sideways about 15 out from his own line, right on that far side of the field, 7 metres in from touch. Isaiah Papali'i was involved. Now played Radley goes left to Nwanganitawase. He's going to be tackled. 22 out from his own line, 11 in from that far touch line. Plays the ball now to Robson. Comes centre field left. Hitting the ball up is Wong, and he's shoved across field again. Held up 29, make it 28 out from his own line. Finally on the deck. Opening set of six of the night. Robson dummy half. He works the ball right edge for the Roosters. And Lenu's tackle 14 short of halfway against his old team. Play to Robson. He sends it left to Ramsey. Cody Ramsey forced back. Plenty of intent here early. Penrith has not been starting games well, but this has been a terrific set. On the last, Cherry Evans from inside the 40. Reese it downfield to Tom Jenkins. 12 out from his own line. Heads up over the 20, and he's put to the ground. 29 out from his own line. A minute goes by the wayside. No score here at Western Sydney Stadium. It's now in play two. Penrith get beyond the 40. About 18 in from the eastern touchline. Dummy half is Lussick, goes right to To'o, and he's shoved backwards. Robson involved in the tackle. 6 metres short of halfway. Played Lussick, goes right to Moses Liotta. White is there with Radley in defence on halfway. Penrith's first set has a couple of tackles to go. Lussick goes left to Lindsay Smith, filling the shoes tonight of Yeo, and he's caught 5 metres in Rooster territory. Played on the last to Lussick, goes right to Cleary. The kick from 45 metres out, straight down the throat of Ramsey. Couldn't have picked him out any better had he tried. Right on the Rooster 10, and he returns it tackled 18 out from his own line. Luke Lewis, 1 minute 50 gone, no score.
1: Yeah, good start by both sides, and both obviously turned up with a defensive mentality, and there's a really good start there by the Panthers, limiting the metres from the Roosters, but the Roosters return serve with their defence as well. So right in the arm wrestle to start this game.
0: So now, Louis, it is the Roosters. 26 out from their own line. More swarming defence from Penrith, headed that time by Cleary. And that was a great tackle on Hugo Savala. Back towards the centre of the ground now, the Roosters. Outside their 30, the ball played by Lenu. Comes right, Cherry Evans, clearing kick. And he's going to find the grass between To'o and Edwards with backspin. To'o will pick it up. 15 out from his own line. Tremendous chase for the Roosters. And nowhere for To'o to go. He's caught 22 out from his own line. He plays the ball to Cleary. Sends it left to Paul Alamotti. Up the centre he goes. And he's floored by Walker. 31 out from his own goal line. Plays the ball to Cleary. Goes left away now to Dylan Edwards. He's wrapped up 11 short of halfway. No score after 2 minutes and 45 seconds. Lussick goes left to Cogger. Then he got a short pass away as Penrith get within a metre of halfway and 10 in from touch. The eastern side of the field. Now comes open side right to Papali'i. He scored 8 metres side Roosters half. Last play, Penrith. Lussick sends it right. Cleary with a kick from 44 metres out. Down to the left wing of Billy Smith. Pretty shallow. Smith with the catch, 12 out from his own line. Puts the fend on. To'o really struggled, fell off him. Then Liam Martin, a terrible attempt, and finally hits the deck. 25 out from the Roosters line, 10 in from the Western touchline. No score after 3.5 minutes. Early thoughts on the touchline, Ruan Sim.
2: Well, aside from that previous tackle, I think contest in the tackle has been won by the Penrith Panthers, turning up with numbers and pushing the Roosters back.
0: Here's Nwanganitawase Roo in from the right wing, caught centre field, 15 short of halfway by Smith and Papali'i. Played to Robson, goes right, Radley to White, short ball away to Wong, and he's standing in the tackle, held is the call, now on the deck, 9 metres short of halfway, and Penrith give away a set restart. Late in the tackle count, and then Radley, centre pass on his inside to Lenu, it's been dropped, picked up by Penrith, Edwards.

0: has it. Off the ground he passes, on the ground to Cleary. Cleary across field. Then he sends it back on the inside to Tonga, and he scored five short of halfway. No score after 4 minutes.
1: Yeah, well, they get the set restart there, but they pass for Victor Bradley. He was looking to play at the back and tries to play the little fancy no-look and goes short, and his teammate was not ready for it and just takes the pressure right off the Panthers.
0: Plus it goes right to Lindsay Smith. Then away to Moses Leota. He's over the 40, stands in the tackle, 11 metres inside Roosters half. 20 in from the Western touchline. Lusick sends it through, hands left. Cleary to Smith, and he's wrapped up. 32 out from the Roosters line. Play to Lusick, comes right to Cleary. Back on the inside, Lindsay Smith. Tackle 22 out from the goal line. Now quickly played to the dummy half, Lusick to Cleary. Back to the right, Lusick to Edwards. Edwards spins away from Robson. Stumbled, tackled. 9 metres out from the goal line. Set of field on the last. Lusick goes right. Cogger cut out past Alamotti. Flick pass away to Toto Wentworthout. It was right on that Western touchline. Lost ball. It'll be a Rooster changeover. 10 out from their own line. 5 minutes gone. No score. There seems to be a lot happening in these 5 minutes.
1: Yeah, absolutely. There is a lot happening. There's a lot of nice defence. There's a pretty sharp attack as well. But it was weird. They come to the right to Moses Leota there. And he had Nathan Cleary screaming for it to the left. I know where I would have been going. I would have been going straight to Nathan.
0: So now the Roosters. 22 out from their own goal line. Comes right to Radley. He's put to the ground by Leota. It's not Leota, it's Leota. Robson goes short ball left to Cody Ramsey. He's over the 40. Great run, Ramsey. Down he goes, 3 metres short of halfway. Liam Martin was in there with Henry. Play to Robson, goes left to Walker. Delayed the pass, but Lindsay Smith takes him. 9 metres in Penrith's half. 15 in from the Western touchline. Last tackle, Roosters. Robson goes right now. Kick from Daly Cherry Evans. Floats it down to the northwest corner for Edwards. He's got the catch. 12 out from his own line. Beat the first. Now taken 19 out from his own line. 11 in from the Western touchline. Plays it. Cleary from dummy half. Runs himself into Walker. And he's claimed with help from Billy Smith. 28 out from the Penrith line. Play to Edwards. Open side left to Brian To'o. He's caught. 13 short of halfway. 6 minutes gone. No score. Ball played to Lusick. Sends it left to Alamotti. Good charging run into White and two others. Claimed two short of halfway for Penrith. Now Lusick goes left. Leota up the middle. Good tackle down low by Lenu. Over the top by White. 6 metres in Roosters half. On the last, Lusick goes right. Kick downfield by Cleary. Straight down the throat of Ramsey. 11 out from his own line, but the chase really good, and he's tackled. 16 out from the Roosters line. Score to start. Touchline, Ruan Sims.
2: Well, with just over 6 minutes of play gone, one thing is very clear. Dylan Edwards' shoulder looks like it is causing him no issues. Two really strong runs through heavy contact, and he's straight back in position.
0: It's so much different having him back there, Roo, for the Panthers, no doubt. And that's nothing against the 20-year-old Jackson Edgar, who did a capable job, but Dylan Edwards is a cut above most. Ball played now, Robson. He sends the ball away right to Wong. He's going to be caught after another set restart was issued to the Sydney Roosters, who get the first two of them. Radley, right in centre field, charges headlong into the defence. Put to the ground by Papali'i and Leota, a metre short of halfway. Robson sends it right to White. And he's still going to Fahu White. That's the sort of run that really exemplifies his year. Plays it 34 out to Robson. Comes left to Lenu. Spencer Lenu taken 26 out from the Penrith line on play 4. No score after 8 minutes of play. Robson goes right to Walker to Cherry Evans. Out the back to Cody Ramsey. He beat one, no drag down, 12 out and lost the football. First couple of mistakes in terms of handling come from the Roosters. And it's going to be a Penrith scrum feed. 12 out from the Panthers line. 8 minutes gone at Western Sydney Stadium. No score, Louis.
1: Yeah, it's no score. And I feel like the Panthers are winning the field position battle at the moment. It wasn't the best pass there from Cody Ramsey. He tries to flick it out the back, but they've come up with two errors, the Roosters, and that's just let the Panthers off the hook twice. So you don't want to be doing that. You want to keep the pressure on the Panthers every time you get that opportunity. And look, I feel like Penrith are getting out of their own end nice and easy at the moment.
0: Let's see if they can do it again. This will be a tougher set. Lusick from the base of the scrum goes right to To'o. He beat 1-2. That's better from him. He's caught on his own 20-metre line. And they're to greet him with Savala. Now, terrible pass at a dummy half. Half volleyed by Cleary. He's caught 27 out from his own line by Radley. Lusick out of dummy half. Dummies goes himself. Nailed. 10 metres short of halfway. That was a beautiful tackle to bring him down by Billy Smith. And a set restart here goes to Penrith. The first of the night as they get to halfway, the Panthers. Liam Martin plays the ball to Lusick. Goes left to Cleary, away to Lindsay Smith. And he's going to be taken by Wong and Radley. About 8 metres in Rooster territory. 20 in from the eastern touchline. Lusick, short side left to Cox.

0: Turns it back on the inside to Tungor, and he's wrapped up 31 out from the Roosters line, 11 in from touch, eastern side. Lussick comes open side right to Papali'i, dummied, but accepts the tackle now, about 22 away from the Roosters line, two tackles left for Penrith. Lussick spins it right this time. Cogger away to Cleary over the 20. Out the back for Dylan Edwards. Edwards takes him on, but Savala's there with Walker and they bring him down. Seven out, eight in from touch. Southwest corner on the last. Alamotti dummy half. Goes left to Cleary. Puts in the crossfield kick. Coming down near the goal line for Jenkins. They get there and there's a contest. Roosters end up with it. 1 metre out from their own goal line by Daly Cherry Evans. Just in front of the right upright. And we remain scoreless after 9 minutes and 40 seconds of play as the Roosters now 7 out from their own line. That all unfolded in front of you, Roo, on the touchline.
1: Yeah, it was a really great kick pressure by Victor Radley as well. Timed it, the tackle on Nathan Cleary absolutely perfectly. Oh no, there's a bit of an error. Oh no.
0: Was it play the ball without the dummy half?
1: Yeah. Thought they were trying to do a mousetrap, but they even confused themselves there.
0: Oh, that would have been too exciting. A mousetrap. Here's Walker now. Long ball. Right to left it goes. Savala to Billy Smith. Smith now accelerates. Drag to the ground by Alamotti and Cleary. 14 short of halfway. 9 in from the Western touchline. On the last. Played Savala. Goes right to Walker. Drills a kick along the grass. Bounces down to Jenkins. Taps it delicately with his left boot. Picks it up on the 20. Returns it near the 30, but he's put to the ground. 27 out from his own line. 10 minutes 30 of flown by, no score. Played to Cogger. Goes left this time. Tungor across field. Easily claimed. 33 out from his own line for Penrith and 15 in from the eastern touchline by Cherry Evans. Now comes right to Edwards. He's not going anywhere. He's flung to the ground. 12 short of halfway. In there was Radley and Wong. And he's slow to his feet. Dylan Edwards taking some deep breaths down on one knee. Time off, says referee. Referee Adam G, trainers with Dylan Edwards, no sign of a penalty, and he's clutching the right part of his face up near his right ear. Now here's a centre field burst. Penrith, four short of halfway, no score, and they've got a couple of tackles to go in this set. Henry plays it, it comes right to Lindsay Smith, centre field, but he's held up there by Robson and Lenu, played on the last, comes right, clear of the kick. A metre inside Roosters territory. It's a real floater down to Ramsey. Oh, he let it bounce. High bounces. Well up they go for it. Penrith come away. Then Liam Martin. Six more tackles. Got the ball away. Papali'i dropped it. Back to Martin to Cogger. He throws it away. What are they all doing? It's panic here from both teams. Picked up by Toya. And out of all of that, the Roosters have a 24 out from their own line because Penrith simply panicked. No score after 11 and a half minutes. And now to Wanganita Waze. Beats the first, beats the second. He'll play at 29 out from his own line.
2: Yeah, I don't think they've seen the set restart. So they're just trying to keep the ball alive there, the Panthers. But good scramble defence there from the Roosters to hold him out because the Penrith Panthers did have him shot on that left edge. They've got the ball back in hand and making nice easy metres out of their own end now.
0: Roosters five short of halfway. Ball played to Cherry Evans. Goes left to Radley. Then Walker. Long ball to Savala. Read beautifully off the wing by Toto with the tackle. Two short of halfway on the last. It's played and it comes away now with a kick downfield. That's going to find the Western touchline from Walker about 3 out from the goal line. So it'll be a 10-metre play of the ball for Penrith. No score after 12 and a half minutes. And Ruan, it's really going from one end to the other, isn't it, with every set of six?
1: Well, it certainly has. And that was a perfectly placed kick there by Sam Walker. He kept it low and drove it. Like I spoke about earlier, the surface is very dewy because there is absolutely no wind here. So the ball travels really easily. Danger for wingers, though. Want to stay away from the sideline because you're going to easily get dragged over.
0: Here's Penrith now, Ru, about 26 out from their own goal line. It's played by Tungwall, goes left to Papali'i. He's contained, 33 out from his own line, 10 in from touch on the eastern side. Now it's swung to the right. Dylan Edwards gets it away. Cleary to Smith to Liotta. And Savala's in there to head the defence, along with the second row for the Sydney Roosters coming across there with Celesi Fichetti on halfway. Now Cleary, short side right to Edwards, scoots past Radley, straightens in the defence of Savala and Walker, standing in the tackle, 36 out from the Roosters line, 15 in from the Western touchline. On the last, Lussick goes left, Cleary puts up the kick, coming through is Alamotti, up they go, Billy Smith drops it for Liam Martin, still the last, it comes to the left, Lindsay Smith away to Cogger, 20 out, long ball to Isaiah Papali'i, then away to Tungor. He's got to offload. Folding back is Cogger. Got it away to Jenkins. 18 metres out. He tries to get away from the Wanganeetawaza. Long ball goes left to Henry to a Cleary back to the third.

0: Then away to Liam Martin. Then away Alamotti. Brian Toll for the goal line. I think he went out. He dives over the touch. His flag is down. And we're going to the bunker.
1: Wait, us. Coming in to tackle six. We've got no try. Just check contact on Paul. I believe it's through the body, not late. Into touchline here.
0: I must admit, Louis, I did think he went over the touchline. We're going to get a really good head-on shot now. Oh, no, we're not. Oh, now.
2: There's a lot to go back
3: here. Penetration's onside. Dylan Edwards was off. We'll monitor him.
2: He's off, but he's off by about 25 metres. No, that's exaggerating, but maybe 15.
3: They're both outside 10 metres. The ball initially comes off the hand of Paul Alamotti onto Billy Smith. Just checking now for perspective on direction.
0: Well, it went back from Alamotti.
2: Definitely gone back.
0: And if it's knocked on by anyone there, it would be Billy Smith.
3: After coming off the hand backwards off Penrith, it then comes forward off Billy Smith. This resets the tackle count. Can we?
2: Okay, and the ball stays alive, goes all the way across, and it comes all the way back. We don't have to go through all this.
0: So Liam Martin to Smith, centre field to Cogger.
3: Penrith are unaware they have an advantage.
0: Papali'i, Tungor, Cogger, Jenkins. Come back to the right, boys. And they do.
3: Going through to when Brian To'o takes possession of the ball.
0: Henry to Cleary to Martin.
2: Now, this is where I feel like he does go out when Billy Smith comes across. Watching his feet. He's very close to the line.
3: There. And Brian To'o goes into touch. We have a decision.
0: I was wondering why Phil Henderson, the touch, he couldn't pick that up. But the Roosters player did dive right in front of him.
2: But it will go back to the Roosters knock on because they didn't know that they had the advantage.
1: Yeah, start getting up straight away.
4: Start getting up?
1: Yeah.
4: Does it feel like...
1: So on this, they were unaware that they had six again, okay, from the knock-on, so it's actually going to be a scrum feed to them.
0: What? So Penrith will get a scrum feed.
1: 19.
2: 19.
0: What? Down to the touchline, Roo.
5: Yeah, I can understand why Daly Cherry-Evans is questioning that decision, because I do feel like Penrith did play the advantage by shifting the ball the way they did and get themselves into a try-scoring opportunity. But you've got to go with what the referee decides. That's what he's decided, and Penrith get yet another opportunity to take the tricolour line.
0: Well, where Ashley Klein has it right, they had no idea they had an advantage.
6: Correct.
0: That's why. So I think, ultimately, from all of that, this is the only fair result.
6: Correct.
0: Penrith scrum feed, 18 out, no score, 14 minutes gone. NRL Thursday on ABC Sport. Comes to the left, Cleary to Edwards. Risky pass out the back to Tungor. Gee, that was read well in defence by Nwanganita Waze. Had he not come off the wing, Penrith would have scored. Played to Lussick, comes centre field right to Henry, up the middle he goes. Nearly got through White, put to the ground, 8 metres out in front of the southern goalpost. Plays the ball to Lussick, goes left to Cleary. Back on the inside, Papali'i. He's claimed ball and all, 7 metres out from the goal line. Nwanganita Waze and Robson were there. Lussick goes right to Smith. Then away to Cleary, to Martin. Great tackle, Walker. 5 out from the Roosters' line. Lussick dummy half. Goes to the deep set, Cleary. Takes him on himself, wrapped up. 2 out. He plays to his left. Now Lussick on the last, goes left to Cogger, puts it on the toe. The ball in goal, Martin marks there. He's tackled over the dead ball line. Goal line dropout Roosters, quarter of an hour gone, NRL Thursday. No score, Penrith and the Roosters.
2: I tell you what, they did well there, the Roosters, and I think the Panthers might have took the wrong decision on that occasion when Nathan Cleary ran under the post. He just had to get it one more out, and they had him shot. There was 4-on-2. And Rob Toy had seen the opportunity. He had to come right in field. And there was about 20 metres to play with there for the Panthers. But they're going for the short line dropout.
0: Sam Walker starts a metre out from the goal line. Goes back in. Tom Jenkins flies through the air and comes down with it for Penrith. 14 out from the line. Ball played. Lussick sends it right to Tungor. He's tackled 7 out from the Roosters' line. So another set of defence for the Roosters required on the goal line. Lussick spins it right. Papali'i through hands away to Lindsay Smith. And he's caught centre field. 9 metres out in front of the southern post. Dummy half Lussick. Flat ball right, Liotta. Takes on the defence up the middle. Ramsey was there with Robson and also in there Radley. 2 metres out. Lussick comes left away. Cleary. Dummies goes himself. Tackled 2 out from the goal line. Over the top there came Wong with White. And now the ruling here is a knock-on by the Roosters.
2: Victor Radley, he puts his hand out, but I reckon that was the right thing. He just had to pull the ball in, but there's a few Panthers punching through the hole. They would have gotten to the backfield there. It would have been a bit of a scramble for the Roosters to stop the Panthers from scoring. So probably save.

0: a try there, Victor Radley, even though he gives another way, gives another set of sticks to the Panthers.
1: It was purely reactive too. It was a short little kick from Lusick near the goal line, and Radley reached down next to his right knee to get the touch. So here's the scrum feed for Penrith. 10 metres out, third straight set on the line, 16 and a half scoreless minutes so far. Lusick goes right to Cleary to Edwards, hospital pass. He gets absolutely nailed by Walker. 8 metres out, Lusick takes off from dummy half, claimed a metre out from the goal line. He'll play the ball now to Dylan Edwards for Penrith. It comes to the left, away to Lindsay Smith. Set restart for Penrith as well. Smith away to Henry. Henry's only 2 metres out from the goal line. Can the Roosters keep holding on? Lusick to the deep set. Cogger, then to Tungo, and Nwanga Nitawaze knocks it down. And because there's a loss of possession, a set restart becomes a penalty to the Penrith Panthers. It's right on the goal line, 10 metres in from touch, and it was inside the 10.
0: Well, too smart there by the Roosters. They know that they're giving the set restart anyway, so they had to get off their line and put the pressure on, and the up and in defence really worried the Panthers there. But they're doing a great job on their line at the moment, the Roosters.
1: They take the tap, Penrith, 5 metres out from the goal line. Papali'i plays it to Lusick. Comes open side right this time, and the tackle made. 4 metres out from the goal line. Getting to his feet and playing it is Henry. Does so to Lusick. Spins it right. Cleary back on the inside. Alamotti. But this Rooster defence is up to everything so far. 9 metres out. Penrith. 3 tackles to go this set. Lusick left. Smith. Cleary passes. Knocked down. It was a terrible pass from Cleary. And the Roosters come away with a 15 out from their own line and get a penalty as Penrith really amplify the mistake from Nathan Cleary. The Wanganita Waze is penalised in the tackle. So the Roosters' first penalty of the night. 14 out for their own line. 10 in from the eastern touchline. 18 gone, no score. And I honestly think, Louis, the Roosters' defence frustrated Penrith there.
0: Oh, absolutely they did. But they were very patient. They were calm. They weren't coming out of their defensive structures. They were getting up quick and putting a lot of pressure on the Panthers' attack. And then they get the ball back and they get a penalty as well. Now, the amount of confidence the Roosters would have got out of that, just defending their line the way they did, it would not surprise me if they kick upfield here, get a set restart and score a try against the Panthers.
1: So they find touch, 10 short of halfway, the Roosters. Tap from Cherry Evans. Sends it left to Toya. He's caught 2 short of halfway. 20 in from the eastern touchline. Play to Robson. Centre field left, go the Roosters. About 3 metres in Penrith territory now. Taking the tackle there, Nat Butcher on the field. Radley goes left to Nafahu White. Cleary is there with Liotta. Down he goes. About 37 away from the Penrith line, and it's a set restart given away by Penrith as they always do. So now it comes to the right. Cherry Evans sends it back on the inside. And nearly breaking the line is Wong. He's 31 out from the line. Play to Robson. Robson from dummy half. Gains a stack of metres. Gets to within 13, 12, 11 on the goal line. They cannot contain him, Penrith. And I think, Louis, you might well end up being right here. Rams into Radley to Walker for Kenny's tackle 1 metre away from the goal line. Ball played to Walker. Short side left, Walker dropped it. Comes back open side right to Radley. Radley decides to tuck it under the arm and take them on up the middle. He's taken by Henry and Lusick and Smith. 11 away, centre field. 2 tackles to go. Cherry Evans straight through the middle to score the try. You're right, Louis. Penrith absolutely stuffed it up down the other end. And now the Roosters make them pay. Individual effort from Daly Cherry Evans. And Penrith looks perplexed. We saw this a lot last week against the Warriors. 20 minutes gone. Roosters 4. Penrith nil on NRL Thursday.
0: Oh, it's just it's amazing how often this happens. When a team defends their line for so long, they get their confidence. They build it up. They get a penalty. They kick upfield. They work hard on the floor. They get their restart. And then their set-up play is brilliant. They almost scored on the left-hand side I can't remember who it was who ran the short ball, but that set up the play to go to the right edge. Reece Robson out of dummy half. But then when Daly Cherry Evans got the ball in his hand, I thought he was going to play. But then he just decided to come off his right foot, use his speed to push between two defenders, and scores a great try. Well done to the Roosters.
1: Yeah, Celesi Fichetti, I think you'll find. Let's go down to the touchline, Ruan Sims.
2: Yeah, well, it was all set up from the work from the forwards did, and then it allowed Robson to get out and just bite off huge metres that led to that Fichetti break, who almost scored. But I tell you what, Daly Cherry Evans, tonight he becomes the second most capped player in the NRL, 373 games, just behind Cameron Smith. He wound back the clock there. He looked so light on his feet, identified the space. Isaiah Papali'i overchased, stepped back in, right next to the post, a four-pointer.
1: Looked like a young whippersnapper, didn't he, Cherry Evans? And now Walker, 12 metres out, right in front. 4-0 Roosters.

0: 18 minutes 45 left in the first half. Here with Luke Lewis, Rowan Sims, I'm Andrew Moore on NRL Thursday. First blood here to the Roosters because their defence was resilient and Penrith, well, and they're far from their best in attack. Here's Walker. In he comes with the right boot and he makes no mistake. So it's the Sydney Roosters 6, Penrith Panthers 0. After 21 minutes and 20 seconds around the ground, second quarter AFLW, Melbourne 40, leading Hawthorn 33. Tomorrow night we'll be on air from 5.30 on ABC Listen. The three of us actually at Brookvale Oval, and we'll call the game at 6 o'clock on local radio. Manly Warringah against the Dolphins. Manly, they just simply have to win. And then at 8 o'clock you'll hear the game between Canterbury Bankstown and South Sydney at Stadium Australia. That is a massive game. So a big night ahead on NRL Friday on ABC Sport, but nothing bigger than 1v2 here tonight with the Roosters gaining confidence from their defence and now scoring a try. Now Isaiah Papali'i missed Nafau White hopelessly one-on-one. Out of dummy half short side right goes Cherry Evans, caught on his own 30, plays the ball as they spread it to the left. The Sydney Roosters, Butcher, he's caught 11 short of halfway, 20 in from touch on the eastern side. And now to dummy half, Robson goes right. Wong, a pass juggled by Rob Toy. Then get away from some dreadful defence from Papali'i again. The Roosters currently are all over Penrith. They get 9 metres in Penrith territory. They're doing it easy. Wong plays it to Robson. Goes left to Walker. Back on the inside to Radley. Lussick is there with Leotta in defence. 31 out from the Penrith line. Last play, Roosters. The kick will come from Cherry Evans' boot. 31 metres out. Down to the northeast corner. And it's tapped back by Nwanganita Waze for Toya. He loses it down on the ground. And it's dived on now by Penrith. They have it through Cogger. 25 out from his own line. Play to Jenkins. He takes off from dummy half. Gets to within 14 of halfway. Roosters 6, Penrith 0. 17 minutes 30 left in the half. It comes to the right now, To'o. And a good run, but he's caught in centre field. 8 short of halfway. Scott Sorensen on the field for Penrith. The Panthers' first interchange. Now Lussick just slips over. Metre short of halfway. He'll play the ball to Jack Cogger. He'll go open side right. Centre field to Lindsay Smith. Jogs into the defence and he's claimed. 5 metres in Roosters territory. Last tackle, Penrith. Down 6-0. Lussick goes right to Cleary. Up goes the kick to the left wing of Billy Smith. Coming through Alamotti, but Smith the catch. Alamotti the tackle. 14 out from the Roosters line. 8 in from touch western side. 23 minutes gone. Roosters leading 6-0 is now Billy Smith on the open side. Right watches Hugo Savali get tackled 16 out from the Roosters' line.
1: Yeah, well, the Panthers, they had to come up with some sort of set to get them out of their own end. They were struggling, especially in their last defensive set, but they've started well here in this set. But a nice kick there from Nathan Cleary. Good kick chase. They're back in the arm wrestle both sides.
0: The Roosters, Nat Butcher claimed 33 out from his own goal line by Liam Henry. Played to Robson. Goes right in the Fahu White. He gets straight through the first again. He's too good for them, the Fahu White. He's too good for everyone in the comp. Plays it on halfway on the last. Robson goes right. Kick downfield by Cherry Evans to the left wing of Tom Jenkins with the catch. 12 out from his own line. Sends a pass right to Dylan Edwards, but there's nowhere to go. The line of Rooster defenders was too good. 15 out from the Penrith line. Played to Cleary. Goes right to To'o. It's wrapped up easily. 20 out from his own goal line. Rooster leads 6-0 with a try to Cherry Evans. Played to goes left to Jenkins. All of a sudden, Penrith look very flat-footed here. As Jenkins stands in the tackle on his own 30.
1: They don't play as much football as they used to. Before, they used to lay to a side to open it up with a bit of a shift to their outside men and take the metres. Now they just do one-out carries. It's a little bit like confidence is down.
0: Here's Cleary. He just jogs into the defence on halfway. And it'll be the last tackle, 1 metre in Roosters territory. Lussick goes right. Cogger has to kick because Cleary, as he's been doing a lot lately, gets caught. Gain to the last. Kick straight down the throat of Ramsey. 15 out from his own line. Oh, good chase and tackle by Henry. 20 out from the Roosters line. Roosters lead 6-0. The ball played to Cherry Evans. Tried to get away from the marker that was offside. But he didn't interfere in the play. And he'll play 25 out from his own line. 25 minutes gone, Rowan Sims. 6-0 Roosters.
2: Well, one thing the Panthers have done well, except for one set of six, has been just controlling the Roosters' ruck speed. It hasn't been as quick as the Panthers, and that's something I think that they can really build on.
0: All right, here's the Roosters now. In centre field, Nat Butcher's going to be caught 4 metres short of halfway. Ball played to Robson. Comes left to Radley. And away Walker on the inside to Ramsey. He's wrapped up 5 metres in Penrith territory. Last tackle, Roosters. Played to Robson. Goes right, Cherry Evans. Boots it downfield. Straight down to Jenkins. 4 metres out from the Penrith line. And he'll bring it back over the 10. But at the moment, the Roosters are doing to Penrith what Penrith's been doing to other teams for 6 or 7 years. And that's choking them down in their own territory. His tongue will one out hit up. He's caught 20 out from his own line. And they are starting to look absolutely exhausted, Penrith. On the field now for an interchange for the Panthers comes Billy Phillips, a right wide-ranging back rower for Penrith. And now comes to him on the right edge. He charges into Savala, wrapped up 10 short of halfway. Also there, Robson, 20 in from touch, western side. Lussick goes left, Edwards away to Cleary. Cut out ball to Tungor, and Tungor's caught 4 short of halfway. It's all in slow motion, Penrith. It's odd from them. Lussick goes right to a deep set Cleary from inside the 40. Can he find the grass? No. Straight to Nwanganita Waze. 16 out from the Roosters line. Over the 20 to the 30. And he's caught about 13 in from touch on the eastern side. 26 and a half gone. 6-0 Roosters. That might be the thing, Louis. Roosters look like they're playing with great confidence. And as you say, Penrith not so much.
1: Well, look, the Roosters have just been patient. They're building the game. This is what we talk about building. You just go through your sets. You have strong carries. They're pushing up in numbers. They're kicking in the corners. And they're waiting for Penrith to get tired and make errors. And whereas the Panthers at the moment running one out. And they already cooked themselves. So they've got to hang on for the next 13 minutes.
0: Here's now Radley on halfway. Plays it to the left. Walker kicks over the top. Edwards coming across to his right. But it'll beat everyone over the western touchline. And Penrith will get a play of the ball. 16 out from their own line at the northern end. 13 minutes left in the half, and it's 6-0 to the Roosters. With that try and individual effort coming from Daly Cherry Evans.
1: And our mate little Connor Watson's about to come on. I reckon it's a great time to bring him on. We've got 12 and a half minutes left on the clock. If his leg speed around the middle of the field could cause a lot of damage to Penrith.
0: Here's Tom Jenkins from the restart. Tackled 24 out from his own line. Plays it to Cogger. Comes open side right. Henry wrapped up. 31 out from his own goal line. Was it Phillips? It was Phillips. Play to Lussick, goes right, Sorensen. Radley's there with Robson in defence and Fichetti, 11 short of halfway. Centre of the ground, northern end. Lussick has left to Smith, got a short ball away to support as Penrith get to within 2 of halfway. Played by Phillips to Lussick, short side left to Cogger. Cut out ball finds Tungor, but the defence is there and he's going to be rounded up by Nwanganita Waze and Toya. 11 metres in Rooster territory. Played on the last. And it comes right. Cleary puts up the kick for the south-east corner. And the catch is taken. Beautiful catch from Ramsey. 10 out from the Roosters line as he's collected 3 in from the eastern touchline. 12 left in the half. 6-0 to the Roosters. It comes left away. Nwanganita Waze caught 15 out from his own line as Connor Watson does, in fact, take the field now for the Sydney Roosters, who work into their own 20. Let's check in on the touchline. Ruan Sims.
2: Yeah, he's going to want to get his hands on the ball really quickly here as well. And I think the ruck speed and the foot speed that Louis was talking about is going to cause some real issues for this tiring Panthers defence.
0: So Radley, the player to come off. Well, here's a drop ball from the Roosters. Straight off the bat, Connor Watson drops it. So it's going to be a Penrith scrum feed. 32 out from the Roosters' line. Gee, Connor won't be happy with that. And Penrith will get a scrum feed right in centre field southern end. And it's little things like that, Louis, that can turn these games around rather quickly.
1: Yeah, and it's commentator's curse as well. We just gave him a big rap and what he can add to the Roosters' side with his footwork and his speed, and he comes up with an error, but
0: wasn't my fault, Connor. That was Rue and Louie.
1: No, well, Rue, because she was the last one to say it.
0: Oh, fair, okay. Comes left to Jenkins. Good. 24 out from the Roosters' line from the scrum win. Bade Delassi goes right to Billy Phillips. He's going to be wrapped up. 17 out from the Roosters' line. 6-0 Roosters, but Penrith given a golden opportunity. Lussick goes left to Cleary. Inside ball to Papali'i. Wrapped up 11 out from the Roosters' goal line. 15 in from Eastern touchline. Too slow in the play. The ball sees a set restart come for Penrith. Cleary holds it up for Sorensen. He's going to be claimed 7 metres out from the line. 3 restarts now for the Panthers. Lussick set of field. Goes right to Cleary, to Dylan Edwards, to Alamotti. Need another pass. To'o is unmarked. And Alamotti's tackled 4 out from the goal line by Savala and Walker. Now Liam Martin straight into the defence. He's easily contained. 5 metres out. He'll play the ball to Lussick. Lussick back short side right. Meant for Alamotti. Intercepted by Walker. And Penrith's like an amateur team when they're on the attack. 10 out tonight. Comes away to Sam Walker. Caught 23 out for the goal line. The Roosters' defence is far too good for Penrith again. Comes away this time to Billy Smith. He's caught 31 out from his own line. 9 minutes 47 to go in the half. 6-0 to the Roosters. Play to Ramsey. He sends it open side right. And the tackle made here on Nat Butcher, Connor Watson, 11 short of halfway. Kick from Walker, looking for a 40-20. Dropping back Jenkins, it's got back spin and he'll pick it up. 12 out from his own line, sends it right to Dylan Edwards. But this is a heck of a chase from the Roosters. And he's drilled into the deck by Fichetti. 18 out from the Penrith line. 6-0 Roosters, just over half an hour gone.
1: Well, you said earlier, Andrew, that the Roosters are doing what Penrith usually do to most sides, and they're doing a really good job. They know when to just get down and fight hard for a play the ball, and they're kicking really well. But it's their chase that has just really sort of set the standard for the Roosters at the moment. Their kick chase is phenomenal.
0: Here's Big Luren Patea. He drops the ball. Fair dinkum. First touch. And it comes back for the Roosters. And Fichetti's got it. 37 away from the Penrith line. 6-0 Roosters. And they appear to be right on top, even though it's only one try in it. Now it comes right for the Roosters, and taking the tackle 29 metres out from the goal line, and standing in the tackle too there was Nat Butcher. Comes left now, Walker to Watson, runs into Sorensen. They're playing for the ABC Sport Cup, Sorensen and Connor. The tackle finally made, 20 out from the line with help from Pateo, who knocked the ball on before. Robson goes left to Walker, turns it on the inside, Sabala darts across field, now he straightens, wrapped up 14 out.
1: Connor or Sorensen?
0: What? Now out of dummy half, Robson goes left to Collins. He's caught 7 out from the goal line. He'll play the ball now for the Roosters. Two tackles left for them. Robson, short side left, Walker. Steps, puts in a stab kick, clear, he gets back there. Tackled by Fichetti in goal. Goal line dropout. Walker's claiming that he was grabbed off the ball. Referee Adam G disagrees. Line dropout, Penrith with 8 minutes to go in the half. 6-0, the Roosters lead the Panthers.
1: This is one thing I love about Sam Walker, the way that he plays. A little bit of eyes up football, gets a bit of a sniff for something, puts in a nice little weighted kick, but a good reaction there from Nathan Cleary to get back and get that ball. But this, that was a nice little touch from Sam Walker.
0: So Cleary goes short. It's just going to make the 10-metre line, but it's taken by the Roosters anyway. So they have it right on that 10-metre line. As the catch came, it was a beauty from Connor Watson, plays it. And now an inside ball away to Nat Butcher. He's wrapped up, 8 out from the line. I tell you what, a second try here before half-time. Be massive for the Roosters. Robson goes left to Walker. Out the back, Cherry Evans links up with Ramsey. A jinking run into Cleary and Alamotti. And he shoves sideways, put to the ground. 5 out, 3 in from touch in the northwest corner. Dummy half Smith. Sends it right to Cherry Evans. And away to Lindsay Collins. Had to turn his back on the defence for the catch. And down he goes. 9 out from the goal line. Roosters lead 6-0. Couple of tackles to go. Walker turns it back on the inside. Jinking run gets to within a metre of the line. Connor Watson right near the right upright. In fact, he's held up over the goal line. So he'll go and play with one tackle left. 10 metres out, Connor Watson. Gee, Penrith just holding on here. 6-0 Roosters. 6.5 minutes to go in the half. And Watson will play it on the last tackle to Robson. And they're going to go to the right side. They do to Walker. Puts a kick over the top. Nwanganita Waze against Jenkins. Nwanganita Waze on fence. He got there first. Threw his hands over the dead ball line. 20-metre tap for Penrith. They do survive. 6 minutes left in the half. Roosters 6, Penrith 0. Tap taken by Edwards, turns it into Brian To'o, runs across field and he's easily picked off by Savala. 28 out from his own line. Let's check in downstairs, Ruan Sims.
2: Well, I can't wait for the Roosters to go there more, or even the Panthers to go to their left edge, because that aerial competition between those two players is going to be one to watch in this second half.
0: Yeah, you're not kidding. Here's Lussick, dummy half. Goes left to Liam Martin, who's barely been sighted so far tonight, the right edge back rower. Caught 10 short of halfway by Robson. Played to Lussick. Centre field left. Phillips away. Cleary. Cogger. Tungor dummy. Then bounced away from one. Still going through two. Good work, Isaac Tungor. Finally caught 5 metres in Rooster territory. Played to Cogger. Goes right to Edwards. Short ball at the line. Patea. And Luren, the giant back rower. Oh, middle forward, really. He's caught 31 out from the Roosters' line. Last tackle, Penrith. Lussick will go right to Cleary. Centre field. Nuts, he goes from 31 metres out. Alamotti leading the chase with Sorensen. Up goes Ramsey with the catch. Alamotti the tackle, 8 out from the Roosters. Line, 5 left in the half. Roosters 6, Penrith 0. Ball played to Walker. He sends it right to Billy Smith, who's caught Louis. 13 out from his own line for the tri-colours.
1: Yeah, well, one thing I like about what the Roosters are doing at the moment, that every time they start to play the ball inside the 10, they're happy just to get to the 40. And you got Daly Cherry-Evans and Sam Walker lining up on both sides of the ruck ready for a kick.
0: So now it is the Roosters taking it 30 out from their own goal line. Ball's going to be played here by Wong. Long ball left. Watson to Walker. Then away Savala. He's felled around the ankles by Alamotti. Finished off by To'o. 14 short of halfway. 10 in from the Western touchline. Played to Fichetti on the last. Kick downfield by Walker. Jenkins did well. I thought to get there on the full, but then he traps it with the boot. Nearly fell over. Picks it up. Crosses the 30 and he's going to be caught. 32 out from his own goal line for Penrith with 4 minutes and 12 seconds to go in the first half. Played to Cogger. Sends it left to Isaac Tunnell. Set restart here, given to Penrith. Inside the 10, the Roosters. Now played Cogger at a dummy half. Not really getting that far. He's dragged down. And did he lose the ball? He did. This really is ordinary from Penrith. So it'll be a scrum feed for the Roosters on halfway. 6-0 Roosters lead. And there's 4 minutes to go in this first half. And another chance for the Roosters here.
1: Yeah, another chance just before half-time. But really the only one who's running hard and make a half brace and getting a quick play the ball is Isaac Tungo over there on that left edge. That's where I reckon they're missing McLean out wide. He comes up with some really long and strong carries. He gets quick play the balls and he's a real threat. At the moment, the Panthers just haven't got that at the moment. So the fatigue's definitely set in. So they're looking at the clock. They're counting down these minutes.
0: Louis, they look so slow compared to the Roosters.
1: They do, and they're just not moving the ball like we're used to seeing the Panthers move the ball.
0: Mind you, it is only 6-0. Here's Collins from the scrum win. Taking 2 metres in Penrith's territory. 3 minutes, 10 left in the half. So this part right now is crucial. Here's Nat Butcher, caught 35 out. Penrith at its best. This is when they normally score. But the Roosters looking to inflict some damage here. Cherry Evans to Walker. He turns it back on the inside there to Toya. Toya centre field, finally harassed to the deck. 28 metres out from the Penrith line. Played to Robson. Look left, comes to the right to Watson. Then away to Cherry Evans, who scored the only try of the night. And he's rounded up here by Cogger. 21 out from the Penrith line. 20 in from the eastern touchline. Robson. Centre field left to Walker. Back on the inside, Collins. Caught 14 out from the goal line. Last tackle, Roosters. Robson goes the blind side right. Cherry Evans allowed room to move. Here we go. Marky Mark against Jenkins. Jenkins with the drop. Toya recovers to score the try. So Nawonga need a waza against Jenkins. It's going to be huge, and Jenkins just dropped it cold. Rob Toya dives on it for the Roosters. They lead 10-0. 2 minutes 14 to go in the half, and that scoreline, honestly, Louis, is more a reflection of the way the game's been going. 10-0 Roosters with a kick to come to where the try.
1: Yeah, nice little kick here from Daly Cherry Evans. Just gets it up nice and high. I'll tell you what, Marky Mark doesn't get much of an opportunity to hit at it, but Jenkins gets a really good opportunity to catch this ball. And it just comes down, it lands in Robert Toya's hands as easy as you like. So, just again, just a little bit of concentration levels here for the Panthers. I'm putting this down to fatigue, but really the Roosters are just playing a lot better at the moment.
0: Touchline, Ruan Sims.
2: Well, again, I just think it's the experience of Daly Cherry Evans. And I also feel like he and Walker are actually playing really well off each other tonight. And Daly Cherry Evans has really been the most probably dominant half in the first 40 minutes for the Roosters. And he's been pulling plenty of strings. And yet again, that aerial threat with Nawonga Niitawase, that is one to keep an eye on.
0: So it'll be a kick from Walker, 24 out, 3 or 4 in from the eastern touchline to put the Roosters up by a dozen. And really appear to be the team that's sharp. Tom Jenkins won't be happy with that. Nawonga Niitawase went up, waved at it, missed it, but Jenkins got both hands to it and just dropped it cold.
1: Well, it hasn't been confirmed yet. I'm waiting on something.
0: Walker.
1: It looked all pretty good on the replay. Didn't see anything.
0: Walker will be, he's lining it up regardless, but he's been
1: cold. Adam G's waving his hand and he goes, mate, stop walking back.
0: Not yet. And are we going to about to get time off? We are. Look out. Yes, Mr. G.
3: So under review for a possible escort from Isaac and Mark competing with only one hand, whether he makes contact first.
1: What? You're not allowed to compete with one hand?
0: No. Well, they changed that at the start
4: Isaac
0: of the year.
4: Isaac Tungo is required to take up a position. He keeps moving across the path of the ball and escorts Mark Nawonga Niitawase. At no point does he go up with two hands. This is one hand and a disruptor. We
1: not
4: have
1: a
4: decision.
1: It's a
5: obstruction.
1: Obstruction, that's right.
0: So what? This will be no try
1: penalty Roosters.
0: Yes. So the first offence against Isaac Tunnell.
3: First in Queensland is the escort. But what happens is Mark makes contact with Tom first, and he's only competing with one hand, so then it ends up a disruptor. It's your penalty.

0: as you're telling me their infringement isn't going to be let go because we score a try.
1: No, because then Mark also has an infringement. Their one's first.
2: Yeah, but he's got a point. Mark, Mark Wahlberg.
3: Wahlberg.
2: I don't know where that come from. But Mark Nwanganeta-Wise doesn't get an opportunity to put two hands up because Isaac Tungo actually moves into him and takes a bit of him off the jump.
3: That may be true, but what do you do? They end up being both infringements. I think it was a weird one, Louis, but the sequence of events means this is probably the right call.
2: I can't believe it went to Mark Wahlberg.
3: Mark Wahlberg. I think that could be his first run of the season. From the tap, though, Nat Butcher only six out from the Penrith line. Still 6-0 then to the Roosters, but we'll see if they can build right here. Robson, centre left to Watson. He runs into Lussick, and also in there was Sorensen. He's only a metre away from the goal line. Great run, Connor Watson. Robson, he goes left to Nat Butcher, caught 1 metre away. It almost seems inevitable, the Roosters scoring here. Robson, drift to the right. Cherry Evans, Walker, quick tip on along the ground for Nwanganeta-Wahze, and he's claimed over the top by Papali'i, 12 out from the line, 10 in from touch with a minute 23 on the ticking clock. Sam Walker, centre field left, Lindsay Collins, good run by Collins, still going, they cannot put him down. He's standing now on the deck a metre away in front of the uprights. Last play, Robson, he goes right, Cherry Evans, kick deflected by Papali'i, dive gone, knocked on by Penrith. They had it, Dylan Edwards knocks it on. So it's going to be another chance for the Roosters. 10 out from the Penrith line with a scrum. And now Connor Watson in a push and shove with Dylan Edwards. If they wants the ball back as the clock's ticking, now Dylan Edwards shoves Connor out of the way. Connor gets up with the don't argue back to Dylan Edwards. Papali'i lost it, and then Dylan Edwards made the mistake of looking at the defence when he should have just dived on the ball. He knocked it on, and that presents this chance for the Roosters with now 43 seconds to go.
2: Well, it'd be taken to here.
3: Well, it's not a penalty, is it? Or did he get
2: it? Yeah, it's a penalty now because it kept carrying on.
3: Well, that was all frustration because Dylan Edwards stuffed that up himself. He should have dived on the ball and instead knocked it on, and his frustration got the better of him. So it is a penalty to the Sydney Roosters, and Sam Walker right in front, 11 out.
2: Well, there's two ways you could look at it. He might have saved them 4 points.
3: Well, he wouldn't have if he dived on the ball.
2: No, but obviously giving the penalty away there, well, there's no point, you know, trying to score the try now where they can take the two. So he might have saved them 4 points.
3: Just dive on the ball.
4: Here's Walker.
2: It's taken a very long time for them to line this kick up.
3: Oh, well, let's get out of the touch line. Roo.
5: I feel for Dylan Edwards because it's pretty hard to dive on the ball when all your weight's going backwards. And it was first missed by the trap and scrap. If you're going to trap and scrap, you've got to get there cleanly. So that's a really tough one. But I agree with Louis. I think the fact that they're taking the 2 points here, that's a win for the Panthers.
3: Hang on. Trap and scrap. I've never heard of that before.
5: Yep.
3: Is this a new one from you?
5: It is not.
2: No, you just trap, no scrap.
3: It's not a rap song.
5: It could be.
4: How'd it go, Roo?
5: Trap and scrap. And trap and scrap and trap and
3: well,
5: scrap.
3: Well, now it sounds like
5: trap.
3: A play school song.
5: Oh, come on. Well, you know, I do work for the ABC.
3: Here's Walker, 12 out to the right of the post. To give the Roosters a halftime lead of 8-0. Moves in, strikes it, likes it, kicks the goal. He's 2 out of 2. And it is 8-0, the Roosters over Penrith. Sometimes a really good first half, sometimes scrappy, but the better of the two teams is in front. 8-0, Roosters over Penrith. And for the Roosters, a try to Daly Cherry Evans in the 20th minute. Sam Walker, 2 from 2 and 3 restarts. For Penrith, nothing. 4 restarts, penalties, 3-1 to the Roosters. And it's odd to say it only 8-0, Louis, but it does look all Roosters, doesn't it?
2: Well, the Roosters, for me, is that it's been their goal on defence is what's got them into the game. They defended their line there for about 6 or 7 minutes, and they went downfield, set restarts, scored a try. Then they built the game. They were just happy to get to 40, get to 50, kick into corners. The two halves are doing a great job. I feel like they're being they're very, very patient. And the Panthers have just got nothing in attack at the moment. So, great job. I think the Roosters are definitely the better team at the moment.
3: Yeah, Roo, it's been they'll be really happy at halftime, won't they, the Roosters?
5: Yeah, I think they definitely will be. And, you know, I think there'll be a lot of discussion around that no try there for Mark Nwanganeta-Wahze. I thought that we'd sort of use a little bit of a common sense approach where I think if he wasn't impeded, he would have been going up with two hands. So, you know, that's something that can be debated at a later time. But they still go in 8-0. And even though I think the Panthers defensively, they'd been really slow or attempting to slow down the ruck.

0: for the Roosters. Just the class of the Roosters have been rising, and I have to say, Daly Cherry Evans, I've said this a couple of times, at 373 games, he is absolutely killing it, turning back the clock tonight.
1: Yeah, unreal for sure. On the text line, 0467 920 222, Lucas says, tell you what, Milky Jennings has been quiet. Don't think I've heard you call his name once so far. Yes, you're right, Luca. Did you like that shot at you, Milky Jennings?
2: Yes.
1: Thank you.
2: I'm glad everyone's listening.
1: Fair Dinkum, big love, Ruan Mori, and big love to Luke from Rooster Cam. Question for Lou, is it easy to defend against a long-distance goal line restart kick or a short 10 to 15 metres, asked Jen.
2: Short 10. It's easier to defend on your line. You can put more pressure on your attacking team. So, that's why a lot of teams go for the short line dropout. They don't care that if they do get the ball back, it's great. If they don't, they can defend the line. It's an easy place to defend from.
1: On the text line, Bubba from Bronte says, do you reckon DCE looks like Edward Norton?
2: Yes.
1: Do you?
2: Yes. Do you know Edward Norton?
1: I do, yeah, the actor. But
2: he's actually a pretty good actor. But I don't see him very often anymore.
1: Tracy from Gympie, Big Mouth should contact DCE for next year. He's still got it. Ready for another round of footy. Shout out to Jimothy, the prodigal son who came over and watched tonight's game with his mum. Go the Roosters from Amazing Alley. Dylan Edwards doesn't look fit to play. Shadow of his usual self, question mark, says Chris at Dundas, if I can put my teeth in my mouth. Andrew, are you going to call the cricket this year? I hope so. Go the Roosters. Well, thanks for the question, Chrissy in Hobart. Look, I made the decision I won't be calling any more test cricket. I'll call some BBL and WBBL and any women's internationals that I'm asked to, but I won't be taking part in test cricket anymore. Thanks, Chrissy. At three-quarter time, the AFLW, Hawthorn and Melbourne, they're locked at 41 apiece. And speaking of test cricket, Bangladesh after day one in Darwin of the first test, Bangladesh won for 96 in reply to Australia's 198. Top of the table clash, round 24 of the NRL season. 8-0, Roosters leading Penrith. Second half to come, but first, the ABC News.
3: ABC News with Noni Edwards. The former Bishop of Broome, Christopher Saunders, has been found guilty of multiple sexual offences. Saunders has been on trial in the WA District Court in Perth, accused of sexual offences against three young men when he was the Catholic Bishop of Broome. The 76-year-old's been found guilty of offending against two of those men, of one count of sexual penetration without consent and 12 counts of indecent assault. He's been found not guilty on six other charges. There was no reaction from Saunders after the verdicts were read out. The jury deliberated for almost 7 hours. The Greens are calling for the federal government to own a stake in Australia's largest aluminium smelter amid a multi-billion dollar bailout. The New South Wales and federal governments have stepped in to offer Tomago Aluminium cheaper power at a cost of $2.5 billion. The smelter employs around 1,000 workers and produces 590,000 tonnes of aluminium per year. Greens Senator Penny Allman-Payne says if taxpayers are on the hook, they should also get a share.
4: These companies that are making billions cry poor when energy prices go up, and then they expect governments to bail them out with public money. And it's only fair that for that stake, the community gets a share.
3: Police are attending a shopping centre in Melbourne's north following reports of two shots being fired about 10 past seven. It's understood two groups of men were seen arguing at the Craigieburn Centre but fled when police arrived. Both groups were also seen with machetes. Victoria Police says there have been no reports of injuries or evidence of a shooting. The shopping centre was briefly placed into lockdown as a precaution. A South Australian coroner has found that a man who died after his high-priority cardiac surgery was delayed could have survived if the operation occurred sooner. But the state's overworked health system meant it might have come at the survival of another patient. Jordana Shriver reports.
5: 62-year-old Peter Josipovic died at the Royal Adelaide Hospital in September 2023. He was on a waiting list for surgery, which should have occurred within 30 days. It was listed 54 days later, then rescheduled. He became unwell on August 24 and was rushed to hospital where he suffered a cardiac arrest. He had successful emergency surgery early the next morning, but died from complications 3 weeks later. The coroner found there was no genuine opportunity to schedule the surgery sooner due to the overworked system. He made two recommendations to the health minister, including that an external review be conducted.
3: A woman who died at a popular top-end Northern Territory Indigenous site has been identified as an international tourist. Emergency services were called to Ubir Lookout in Kakadu National Park yesterday afternoon, where the 30-year-old woman had fallen. NT police say they don't believe her death is suspicious, but a report will be prepared for the coroner. The site remains closed to the public. An additional 29 confirmed cases of H5 bird flu have been identified in South Australia. It brings the state's total confirmed cases to 241. There are 27 suspected cases. No detections have been made in poultry. Internationally, polls have opened in a high-stakes by-election in the United Kingdom that could determine the political future of one of the world's most prominent right-wing politicians. Europe correspondent Elias Kluwer reports from the English town of Clacton-on-Sea on a by-election also being contested by one Count Binface, an intergalactic space warrior dressed as a rubbish bin.
6: Just a few months ago, Nigel Farage and Reform UK were leading the national polls in Britain, but a donations controversy prompted Mr Farage to resign from Parliament and recontest his seat here in Clacton-on-Sea. Voters are now going to the polls in an election that Reform UK framed as the party taking on the establishment, but no major parties are running, leaving novelty candidates as Mr Farage's main opposition. While Mr Farage has huge support here, other voters say the by-election has descended into a farce, and pollsters say there could be a large protest vote.
3: In sport, Bangladesh has dismissed Australia for under 200 runs in its first innings to be in a strong position after day one of the first men's cricket test in Darwin. Chasing Australia's total of 198, the tourists ended the day at 1 for 96, just 102 runs behind, with 9 first innings wickets in hand at Morara Stadium. Steve Smith, who top scored with 71, has told Fox Sports it was a disappointing day for the Australians.
7: Still plenty of cricket to be played, obviously, but 100 behind Bangladesh are, and one wicket. Would have been nice to have taken a few more, so hopefully we start well in the morning, pick up a few early ones and put a bit of pressure on.
3: That's the latest from ABC News.
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12: It's Indigenous Round.
13: Talamotti dummy half, goes left to Cleary, puts in the crossfield kick, coming down near the goal line for Jenkins. They get there and there's a contest. Roosters end up with it. 1 metre out from their own goal line by Daly Cherry Evans. Long ball goes left to Henry to two. A Cleary back to the 30. Then away to Liam Martin. Then away Alamotti. Brian Toll for the goal line. I think he went out. Ball played to Walker. Short side left. Walker dropped it. Comes back open side right to Radley. Radley decides to tuck it under the arm and take them on up the middle. He's taken by Henry and Lussick and Smith. 11 away centre field. Two tackles to go. Cherry Evans straight through the middle to score the try. You're right, Louis. Penrith absolutely stuffed it up down the other end. And now the Roosters make them pay. Robson, centre field left to Walker. Back on the inside, Collins. 14 out for the goal line. Last tackle, Roosters. Robson goes the blind side right. Cherry Evans allowed room to move. Here we go. Marky Mark against Jenkins. Jenkins with the drop. Toya recovers to score the try. So what? This will be no try
2: penalty, Roosters.
13: Yes. Here's Walker, 12 out to the right of the post. To give the Roosters a halftime lead of 8-0.
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12: Indigenous Round. Recognising the contributions of Aboriginal and Torres Strait Islander peoples to the game of rugby league.
13: It's halftime NRL Thursday. Sydney Roosters up by 8-0 over the Penrith Panthers. Remembering that the Panthers have really owned the Sydney Roosters, winning 12 of the last 13 games. But the Roosters definitely look the better and the more confident of the two sides at the moment. Tomorrow we're on air from 5:30 on ABC Listen, 6 o'clock on local radio for Manly, Warringah and the Dolphins at Brookvale Oval, myself, Louie and Roo. And then at 8 o'clock at Stadium Australia, Canterbury Bankstown playing South Sydney, vital game. Brett Sprigg on the call with Dean Halitau and Michael Carayannis. Then on Saturday we're on air from 2 o'clock at Shark Park, home game for Louie. And MC will join us there as well. At 3 o'clock, we'll call Cronulla Sutherland against Canberra. And very interesting, if the Sharks bounce straight back from that loss to the Dragons last Sunday at Jubilee.
1: We'll be with you until 5.30. Then at Western Sydney Stadium, it's Parramatta against North Queensland right here with Glenn Lauder, Dean Halitau and Matthew Elliott. And at Lang Park in Brisbane, the Broncos take on the Warriors. You'll hear

0: They're sitting in third spot. Then at 3:15, winless Parramatta takes on Canterbury Bankstown here. At 5:15, Brisbane against the Roosters at Lang Park. The top of the table clash. Brisbane reeling after its first loss, getting hammered by Canberra last week. The Roosters are unbeaten. Then on Sunday, 11:50 a.m, Newcastle against Canberra, and that game at Hunter Stadium in Newcastle. At 1:45 here, West Tigers play the Warriors, fifth against fourth, should be a good one. And at 6:15, the ABC Sport Game of the Round, North Queensland against Jada Taylor and Cronulla Sutherland Sharks. Both teams only have one win, that game out of Townsville Stadium, and you'll hear that with Zane Bojack, Karina Brown and Ash Sartor will be on the touchline. Cowboys Sharks in the NRLW from 6:15. First things first here at Western Sydney Stadium. A bit to play out, Luke Lewis, with the Roosters up 8-0. Take me into the Penrith sheds first of all. What would Ivan Cleary be talking to his team about?
1: Well, look, knowing Ivan, I think he'd be pretty patient and calm. But I think that he'd just be sort of saying, boys, look, we need to run harder. We need to fight a little bit more fight on the ground. We need a little bit more aggression out of marker. I feel like all their little things that they used to be really good at, they're just not doing at the moment. So when I say the one percenters, the kick chase and your little marker plays out of sprint out of marker, getting into the legs of the carrier, and the play the ball speed for Penrith is just really slow at the moment. But I feel like the Roosters are doing a great job in defence. They're slowing that play the ball down. They're playing to their own tempo. On the flip side, I think the Roosters are doing a great job just building that game. I reckon Trent Robinson said, don't go away from what you're doing. You're defending the line well. Just keep getting to that 40 and kicking to the corners. And Penrith will come up with some errors and they'll give you some chances. So that's pretty much how the first 40 minutes unfolded. I'm not expecting too much different.
0: Well, this could be really a playoff for the minor premiership. Next week, Penrith plays Melbourne on Thursday night at Amy Park in Melbourne. And the Sydney Roosters' next game is a home game at the Sydney Football Stadium on Sunday week against the West Tigers. Then in round 26, Penrith hosts Canterbury Bankstown here at Western Sydney Stadium. The Roosters host the Dolphins. Gee, that'll be a big one at the SFS. And in round 27, the final round of the competition, Roosters are away to Souths at the Sydney Football Stadium. It's a Souths home game technically, but obviously the Roosters comfortable there as their normal home ground. And Penrith finish on the Sunday, the last game of the season against the West Tigers here at Western Sydney Stadium. So Roosters first out for the second half, defending the northern end, the Parramatta Leagues Club end of the ground. I reckon there's about 17,000 in the house here at Western Sydney Stadium. Here come the Panthers to the southern end. Ruwan Sims is getting back into position down there, I notice, as well. Roo, what are your thoughts heading into the second half?
2: Well, I've already got some messages from half-time, and I tell you what, Trent Robinson was very happy with his team. He said that he was really happy with the defence, the way they turned them away. They allowed them to get to fifth and just continue to turn them away. So keep completing high, play finals footy for the Panthers. Ivan Cleary was actually happy with that first half, apparently. He just said that errors allowed field position. But what he wants them to do, he wants the Panthers to keep the ball in play, see who blinks first. We've got a high-stakes game of chicken here, Maury.
0: A what? A high what?
2: High-stakes game of chicken. Not S-T-E-A-K-S, S-T-A-K-E-S.
0: Yeah, it's because Louie mentioned that he had a big juicy one earlier. All right, the restart coming here from the Roosters, and Cody Ramsey sends it down to the Penrith goal line, and Cogger gets in the road of one of his teammates, but that's okay. They've got the footy, and Lauren Patea's caught 14 out from his own line, 7 in from the Western touchline. Plays the ball to Lussick. Goes right to Isaiah Papali'i. Caught there by Cherry Evans. Toya was involved in the tackle as well with Nat Butcher. 25 out from the Penrith line. Lussick out of dummy half. Finds Collins and Watson. Stands in the tackle. Pushed sideways. 32 out from his own line. 18 in from touch Western side. Edwards. He goes centre field right this time. As Penrith are 8 short of halfway. That's where Billy Phillips is tackled. 8-0 to the Roosters. Lussick goes left for Taya. He got through Toya. But there to Greening was the defence of Wong. But he popped the ball out the back, Lussick to Edwards. And he's caught 9 metres in Rooster territory. Last play, Penrith. Dummy half, Lussick. Goes to the left to Cogger. Cogger runs it away to Papali'i. And he throws it over the touchline. That's Penrith all over at the moment. Really looks, they look so disjointed. And it'll be a play the ball for the Roosters. 27 out from their own line. A minute gone second half. Roosters 8, Penrith 0.
1: Well, the thing is that the Panthers went 70 metres with the ball in hand without having a kick. All they had to do was just be a bit smarter there, just pull the ball in. That's usually what Penrith do. Take the tackle, take their medicine, kick to the corner.

0: It would have been an attacking kick over there towards Brian Tolan. It would have been hard to defend for the Roosters, but they're just coming up with silly decisions that we haven't seen from the Panthers for a long time.
1: Here's the Roosters from the restart. 32 out from their own line. Smith plays it to Robson. He sends it away left as they get to within 11 metres of halfway. Played to Robson by Connor Watson. He sends it away right edge to Butcher. He's wrapped up three short of halfway. Roosters with it, leading 8-0. And a set restart given away by Lauren Pateau, who's really not having a great start to his stint out there. Roosters down 9 metres in Penrith territory. Leading 8 points to nil. They're all over them. Robson goes right. Cherry Evans turns it on the inside. This time, Siwa Wong took three for a carry. Caught 29 out. 15 in from the western touchline. Dummy half is Robson. Goes left away to Walker. Plays out the back for Cherry Evans. Then to Ramsey. Ramsey accelerates straight past Liam Martin. Taken by Edwards. 16 out. 13 in from the eastern touchline. Played again. It comes to the right. Walker away to Watson. Dummies away from one. Got the pass away to Wong to Toya. Toya accelerates straight past Tonga and taken by Jenkins. Four out, five in from touch, southwest corner. Dummy half to Wong and Itawaze. Goes left to Walker. Drifts across field. Flat pass to Nat Butcher. He's contained 9 metres out, met initially by Lussick. Last play, Roosters leading 8-0. Robson goes left. Walker away. Cherry Evans, cross field kick this time. Up they go. The ball's knocked back for Cleary and Penrith has it. Five out from its own line, five in from touch on the far side. 3 minutes gone, Roosters 8, Penrith 0 here at Western Sydney Stadium as Alamotti gets into first receiver and he's called for the Panthers, 11 out from his own line, Luke Lewis.
0: Well, what are we? We're 4 minutes into the, almost 4 minutes into the second half, and I'm just looking at the fatigue in the Penrith legs. Even when they were moving sideways then, it was horrible. And here's a horrible pass.
1: Classic froze on the ground, put on the toe by the Roosters. And very fortuitously, Penrith gets six more. This Penrith team is really playing ordinary in attack. Here's Pateau at a dummy half. Tackle four out from his own line. Cleary's got to take control here. Played now to Cogger. Goes right to Papali'i. He's wrapped up. 12 out from his own line. Lussick goes right to Edwards. Edwards straight into the defence and he's collared. He got a high shot just inside his own 20. And that's a penalty Penrith will take happily. High tackle from Cherry Evans. Four gone, second half. It's 8-0 to the Roosters. Let's go down to the touchline, Ruan Sims.
2: Yeah, it was a very relieving penalty, wasn't it? Daly Cherry Evans was trying to play at the football. It bounces off that and hits Edwards in the neck. Sorry, DCE. That one was definitely wrong. But it lets a lot of pressure off what the... Sorry, what did I say about pressure? What about that shot?
1: Liam Martin smashed by Fichetti on halfway. Played to Lussick. They come centre field left, Penrith. Working at 8 metres in Roosters territory. Ball played now by Sorensen to Lussick. Goes right, Cleary away to Edwards. Into Alamotti, but the defence comes away too quickly. He's wrapped up 31 out from the line. 10 in from touch, eastern side. Set restart here for Penrith as well. They're fifth. Cleary centre fielder Phillips away to Patea. He's away from Cherry Evans, takes on Ramsey, dragged down 10 metres out, right in front of the northern post. Lussick dummy half, goes left. Billy Phillips on the charge. He gets close, but he's taken by Cherry Evans, two out from the goal line. Lussick goes right, Patea. Just wastes the tackle straight into the defence in front of the post. He played a metre or two out. Lussick awaits, very slow for Patea. Comes right to Cleary, but another set restart. Edwards away to Alamotti. Back on the inside to Dylan Edwards. He got a flat pass. Away to his left. Sorensen dragged down a metre away from the goal line. Try saver Lindsay Collins. Played to Lussick. There's a Roosters player 87,000 metres offside. Coming through there in Siwa Wong, but it's a set restart only.
0: They're doing it every tackle. As soon as they feel pressure, they're leaving early, the Roosters.
1: Lussick goes left to Edwards. Plays out the back. And more heavy defence from the Roosters. 4 metres out from the goal line. That tackle on Nathan Cleary. Now Cogger, short ball, Papali'i taking four out. The Roosters' defence have answers to everything. So far, Lussick to the right. Another wasted hit up from Patea right into the defence. A metre out in front of the left upright. Two tackles left, Penrith. Lussick from dummy half. Does he get it down? He's close, but not close enough. Last tackle. Played to Sorensen. Comes to the right to Cleary. Cleary plays out the fifth. This Penrith team is awful. Dylan Edwards knocked on. So the Roosters survive. Penrith doesn't look like scoring if this game went to Thursday week against this Roosters defence and they're making mistake after mistake after mistake, Penrith. Roosters change over, Louis, on their own 10, 8-0 Roosters lead.
0: And you know what's funny? They actually had

0: shot on that play when they went out the back to Dylan Edwards. It was 3-on-2, but I reckon Edwards actually thought about the play before he got the ball in his hand, and that's why they come up with the error. But it's very smart by the Roosters. What they're doing is when the referee's on one side, they're leaving it's hat early. Now, if you don't get caught, it's not cheating.
1: There's no longer the ways they caught. Well, do it until you do get caught.
0: Correct.
1: Right? On the Roosters 30, Robson sends it left, and the Roosters 13 short of halfway. Ball's played by Watson to Robson. Goes right to Nat Butcher. He's caught by Lussick. 4 short of halfway. Papali'i in there as well. Last play, Roosters with an 8-0 lead. Cherry Evans to Walker from 45 out. He puts a kick down to Dylan Edwards for the catch. 12 out from his own goal line, but nowhere to go. He's rounded up ball and all by Cherry Evans easily. 16 out from his own line. He got Papali'i, Patea and Lussick and Phillips and Martin all taking forever to get back on side. They are knackered. Here's Brian To'o centre field.
0: And Martin's on the other side of the field. He can't get back to position.
1: Gee, I've never seen him struggle like he is the last 2 weeks, Liam Martin. Lussick goes right, Alamotti, taking 10 short of halfway. He'll play it now. And it comes centre field left, Sorensen up the middle. Robson greets him with Nat Butcher, a metre short of halfway. Last tackle, Penrith down 8-0. Lussick goes right, Cleary the kick. And it's a spinner, but down to Ramsey with the catch. 18 out from his own line. Accelerates past an ordinary chase. And he's caught now 31 out from his own goal line there by Billy Phillips. It's played, and they work it to the right edge. The Roosters up to within 10 of halfway. Let's check in on the touchline. Rowan Sims.
2: Well, Ivan Cleary called for the Panthers to have live ball in play, but it looks like it's working against them so far in this second half. The fatigue factor is really high, and the Roosters look like they're full of plenty of running. And they get a 6 again.
1: Yeah, Phillips and Isaiah Papali'i giving it away. And the Roosters get their 5th of the night. 9 metres in Penrith territory. Ball played to Robson. Goes right to Watson. Then away Cherry Evans to Ramsey. Beautifully delayed past Toya. Straight past Tongor. Now put to the ground by Jenkins. About 22 out from the line. Played to Cherry Evans. Long ball left to Walker. Then away to Nat Butcher. He's caught. 17 out from the Penrith line. 20 in from the eastern touchline by Martin. Robson scoots to the right. Short ball, Collins. Flicks it out the back to Robson. Brilliant. Taken 5 out from the goal line. Still 2 tackles to go. The Roosters, a try here looks inevitable. Comes right, Cherry Evans, but he throws it away. Toya goes back for it. And he's collared by Tungall. 14 out from the line. 12 in from touch, western side. Last play, Roosters. The Wanganita Waze goes left. Cherry Evans, Walker. Kick off the left boot. Getting back there, Penrith diving it in goal. And they have it through Cleary, goal line dropout. Roosters 8, Penrith 0. 9 minutes gone, NRL Thursday here on ABC Sport, Luke Lewis.
0: Yeah, beautiful little touch there from Sam Walker. I thought he was going to go cross field, but he goes, nah, I can get a little kick in here. Gets the weight right. Again, Nathan Cleary and Sam Walker up against each other, but that is brilliant there from Sam Walker. The Roosters really applying the pressure now.
1: You compare that set, Louis, to the sets Penrith had on the Roosters. Nice chalk and cheese. Short line dropout easily taken by Watson again. 14 out from the Penrith line. Here come the Roosters. Long ball goes right to Nat Butcher. Centre of the field. Runs into Papali'i. Standing and held 10 metres out from the goal line. Phillips is in there as well. Now played Robson. Short side right, Cherry Evans. Turns it into Toya. He's caught 6 metres out from the Penrith line. Roosters up 8-0. Robson. Flat ball left. And the Roosters surging to within half a metre of the goal line. Getting to his feet, Nat Butcher. Plays it to Robson. Goes left, Cherry Evans out the back to Walker. They've got numbers now. Ramsey linked up with Sabala. And he's taken a metre out and a metre in by To'o. On the last, Sam Walker crossfield kick. Beautifully weighted. Up they go. Wong has it for the Roosters. Held up, held up, held up. Changeover. Well, credit there to the Penrith defence. Changeover a metre out from the Panthers line. 29 and a half to go. Roosters leading 8-0 as To'o's caught on play 2. Only 6 out from his own goal line.
0: Well, I'm looking at the Panthers at the moment. They're fully bunched. There's no shape. The only thing they can do at the moment is 1-out carries, which is playing right into the Roosters' hands. So, yeah, look, they're tired. Standing up here watching the Panthers at the moment, I've never seen fatigued legs the way I'm watching the Panthers at the moment. They are struggling to get those legs moving.
1: Yeah, they look slow as a wet week, Louis. Here's Penrith. They're going to be caught 26 out from their own line through Martin. Stood in the tackle. Plays the ball to Lussick. Comes back centre field left this time. Towards the centre of the ground. Sorensen accelerates over the 40. That was a good run. Held up 7 short of halfway by Collins. Played on the last to Lussick. Goes left to Cleary. He's having no impact on this game yet. And he kicks this one straight down the throat of Nwanganita Waze. He's caught by Tungor, Jenkins and Papali'i and pushed near the Western touch line, about 29 out from his own line and a metre in from touch. 11 minutes 30 gone in the scoreless second half. 8-0 Roosters, played to Cherry Evans, goes left to Toya. And Rob Toya's caught 34 out from his own line. Nafahu White about to come back on for the Roosters. In fact, on he comes now for Nat Butcher. Their fourth interchange, they have four left. And the Roosters get to within six of halfway, set a field on play three. Lussick the tackle there. And that was on Billy Smith. Now comes left edge, Celesi Fichetti. Wrapped up a metre in Penrith territory. 20 in from the eastern touchline. Play to Robson. Goes back to the right to Walker. Links up with Cherry Evans. Dummies in. Goes outside Ramsey. Taken over the top by Tungor. Down low by Cogger. 38 out from the Penrith line. Played on the last Toya. Goes left Walker. A rushed kick because of the chase of Tungor. Oh, it's taken by To'o. And he's claimed 12 out from his own line. 12 minutes 30 gone second half. 8-0 Roosters. As now Alamotti's tackled. 21 out from his own line. We check in on the touch line. Ruan Sims.
2: I think we're really starting to see the effects of a short turnaround and international travel for the Penrith Panthers after a really tough game against the Warriors last week. It looks like Isaiah Papali'i's hands on hips. He can barely move out there, as is Liam Martin. They're cooked.
1: Here's Penrith Rue, about 32 out from their own goal line. Tackle on Henry by White. Bladen comes right. Dylan Edwards, short ball. Sorensen caught 10 short of halfway. Last tackle, Penrith. Lussick sends it right. Cleary from inside the 40. End over end kick. Getting back there, Smith with the catch. 13 out from his own line. Sends a 12-metre pass to his right to Ramsey. And Cody Ramsey's taken there by the chase. About 21 out from his own line, headed by Cogger. Made to Cherry Evans. Goes right. Nwanganita Waze powers over the 30. Finally felled 33 out from his own line. Roosters up 8-0 and with the footy. Comes right to Wong. He's claimed six short of halfway by Cogger, but the play of the balls are too quick. Cherry Evans out of dummy half. Steps into Tungor. Flung to the ground. 6 metres in Penrith territory on play four. Dummy half Toya. Pass goes behind Bradley. Knocked backwards for Nafahu White. All of Penrith stopped. So White still gains 10 metres. Caught 38 out. Last play, Robson. Sends it left, Walker. Up she goes. Radley leads the chase with Toya. Pressure on Edwards, who takes it 8 out from his own line. He's collected immediately. 6 out from his own line. 26 minutes to go. Roosters 8, Penrith 0.
0: Well done, the Roosters. All you can do is clap them at the moment, because what they're doing is very, very smart. They're making the Panthers make a lot of tackles. They're putting the kicks up. They're landing them in the right spot. And their kick chase is absolutely brilliant. And they focus their energy on the plays 1, 2 and 3. They get out well from marker, and the first couple of tackles are great.
1: Cleary, Cogger, right to left, Jenkins, caught by Toya and Cherry Evans. 26 out from the Penrith line. This would be one of the more comprehensive 8-0 scorelines I've ever seen. Cleary goes right to Edwards. He jinks into the defence of Robson. Stands in the tackle, 14 short of halfway. Last tackle, Penrith again. They can't get any field position. Here's Cleary, a midfield kick. It's a spiralling number. Goes behind Billy Smith and Ramsey. Smith will pick it up a metre out from his own goal line. That was a great kick from Cleary. And a good chase too. Smith's put to the ground. 12 out from his own goal line by Martin. And he plays the ball, and now it's Ramsey getting up near the 20. Caught on his 20. 18 in from the eastern touchline. 15 gone second half. Still 8-0 Roosters with that try to Daly. Cherry Evans. Back in the 20th minute, the only try of the game. Robson, short ball left for Fichetti. Caught 12 short of halfway. 8-0 Roosters over Penrith. Four tackles gone for the Roosters. Comes right, Walker from outside the 40. Drills a kick. He got across there, Edwards, but misread it. Goes past him. Now goes back for it. Five out from his own line. He's had a tough return from injury, Edwards. And here he's caught 17 out from his own goal line by Collins and also Siwa Wong. Plays the ball to Cogger, goes right to Jenkins. As you mentioned, Louis, Penrith seem to be starting every set in the exact same spot.
0: Yeah, absolutely. And then if you watch it, the Penrith team, they're not getting over the advantage line, but the Roosters' line speed on plays 1, 2 and 3 is really getting up there. So that's where their metres, they can't make the metres. The outside backs have got to come in and really help the Panthers at the moment.
1: Apoliti on play 4, scored 10 short of halfway, 18 in from the western touchline, played to Lussick. Goes right to Edwards. Out the back to Cleary. Cleary straight into the defence. Caught a metre in Roosters' half, and yet again he plays it on the last. Plus it goes left to Cogger under pressure. Falls as he put in a very shallow, innocuous kick. Straight to Ramsey on the Roosters' 20. He steps away from a couple. Ramsey, look out. Ooh, he's going to be caught 32 out from his own line. So we've got 23 minutes, 40 seconds to go. 8-0 Roosters lead Penrith here on NRL Thursday. And a Wonga need a Waze. He's tackled about 8 metres short of halfway. And he lost the ball. There's an error from the Roosters. Gee, they've been rare as hen's teeth from the Roosters. It'll be a Penrith scrum feed, 8 metres inside Roosters territory, with a scoreline still 8-0 in favour of the Roosters. Spencer Lenu, by the way, back out there now for the Roosters in their predominantly white gear with the blue numbers, the white shorts. And Penrith will get this scrum feed, 8 metres in Roosters territory, with 17 gone in a scoreless second half.
0: Well, they needed that, the Panthers. They haven't had any field position this second half. They've been struggling to get out of their own end. And they needed the Roosters to make a mistake and give them a bit of an opportunity here. But where does the point come from? I've got no idea at the moment.
1: Ryan To'o from the scrum win. He's caught 36 out from the Roosters' line. 18 in from the Eastern touchline. Played to Lussett. He sends the ball open side left. Tackle made 30 out from the Roosters' line on that Eastern side of the field. And now Sorensen will play the ball to Lussett. Comes left to Cleary. Short ball to Liam Henry. Again, they're going nowhere, Penrith. They're not going anywhere. 28 metres out, Rooster defence too slick and tough. Cogger goes right to Cleary. Again, it's in slow motion. Cleary's rounded up easily. 26 out from the Roosters line by Radley. Land to Lussick. Goes left through, hands away to Henry. Caught 16 out from the line. Last play, Penrith. Lussick goes left, then goes right. They don't know what they're doing, Penrith. And Lussick puts in a dump. Straight to the Roosters, 8 out from their own goal line, 18 gone second half, 8-0 Roosters lead.
0: Well, they had a scrum, 35 out from the Roosters line. Their last play was 25 out from the Roosters line. So that whole time they went absolutely nowhere as the Roosters are on the tack, and they'll probably get a penalty. No, they did.
1: 25 out from their own goal line, Roosters. Here's a short ball away, Nafahu White strolled past the first defender. That being Cleary, has really struggled. 11 short of halfway. Robson, he sent a right. Lenu, knocked to the deck. 2 short of halfway, but it's still only 8-0 Roosters. 21 and a half to go. Cherry Evans turns it in now to Ramsey. Nailed that time. That was Liam Martin's best effort of the night. Great tackle. 10 metres in Penrith's half. On the last, Cherry Evans. Up she goes. Coming through Toya on Edwards. Dylan Edwards, great catch. Wrapped up immediately by Nwanganita Waze. 18 out from the Penrith line. Let's see what Ruwan Sims is seeing down on the touchline. Roo.
2: Well, Ivan Cleary's gone straight to his bench. Lindsay Smith has just come back on for his next stint. And I guess he'll be hoping that he can provide a little bit of go forward and more structure through that middle third to allow Nathan Cleary to release a little bit on that second phase play.
1: See, Moses Liotta's coming on two now for Scott Sorensen. Roo, right in front of you there. Fifth interchange.
0: You nearly have to get Scott Sorensen back on and get Liam Martin off because he's really tired at the moment, so he might not be easy.
1: Dylan Edwards goes left to Tungmore, cut out ball to Jenkins. Jenkins to halfway, and ankle tap on Nwanganita Waze, finished off by Toya. 8 metres in Roosters territory, 1 in from the Western touchline, played on the last. Cogger goes right, Cleary the kick, and it's coming down. Knocked backwards, straight into the hands of Sam Walker, and he's away. Straight pass, horrible defence from Liam Martin. He's over halfway, beats Cleary. Sam Walker, then he throws a long ball away to his right to Radley. He's taken by Lussick on halfway, 20 in from the Eastern touchline. Again, that sums up this game. Ordinary kick, Cleary, and the Roosters too quick. Now Nafahu, wide over halfway. Taken by Publey and Cogger, 2 metres in Penrith territory. Roosters 8, Penrith 0. 20 minutes gone, 20 minutes left. Second half here at Western Sydney Stadium. As now Lenu's tackled 39 out from the goal line. Only midway through the tackle count by Liotta. Play to Robson, goes left. Walker links up with Fichetti on the left edge. Put to the ground, 26 metres out from the line. Liam Martin fell off another tackle.
0: And is something wrong? I reckon he must be sick or something because I've never seen him this fatigued.
1: Has to come off. Walker dummies his way into the defence. Taking 12 out. Last play now. Dummy half Robson. Goes right to Cherry Evans. Kick from 10 out. Looking for Marky. Mark up they go. Oh, Nwanganita Waze dropped it. Grounded in goal by Pavali. And we're going to the bunker. Let's have a listen.
3: Wait.
1: Marky Mark was down for a bit.
3: Yeah, mate. Ash, we've got no try. We're going to knock on off Mark. Just make sure there's no grab or a tackle in the air.
0: I love how Dally Cheverty Evans runs straight over. He goes, wait. He waits there. Now he just wants to pepper him.
4: Roosters kick chase is onside. It's a contest for the ball by both players.
1: Knock on the long and
4: just having a look at the hand of Thomas Jenkins.
0: Well, he's going for the ball.
1: It ends up wrapped around Nwonga Nitawaza's right arm, but after the knock-on...
4: He's competing for the ball there.
1: Yes.
4: Looking at the direction now where the ball goes from Mark Nwonga Nitawaza.
5: Forward, mate.
1: It went forward.
5: Right there, see? Forward. It went forward.
4: The ball travels forward towards the opponent's dead ball line. We have a decision.
5: We got there.
1: We did. So it's 8-0 Roosters. Now where's...
3: Six tackles, boys.
1: Where's that? It's going to be a 20-metre tap, but a six-tackle set for the Penrith Panthers. Somehow it's still 8-0 Roosters. 19 minutes, 14 seconds to go. And the tap will come from Penrith. I find this incredible. It's only 8-0.
5: I find this incredible that this is first and second.
1: It looks like first and 10th, doesn't it, at the moment, with the Roosters being first. So from the tap, Penrith on its own 30. To'ol plays it, goes right edge to Liam Martin. He's still out there, but he's held up 13 short of halfway, 13 in from the eastern touchline. Played to Lussick. Goes left, Edwards, back centre field they come. And the tackle's going to be completed about 6 metres short of halfway. Playing the ball, Liotta, to Lussick, to Smith. Right to left, they work it. Up over halfway, Henry. He's caught and put to the ground there by Wong and White. A metre in Roosters' half. Lussick goes right to Smith. Plays out the back to Cleary. Cut-out ball to Dylan Edwards. Edwards a cut-out ball down to the right wing of To'ol. He's over the 30. Steps into the defence. Taken. 13 out for the goal line. There's a cluster over there with Fichetti and also Savala. Comes to the left. Nathan Cleary. This can't be caught on the last. He loses it backwards to Smith. Then away to Dylan Edwards with a touched in flight. Ball over the top. Dropped by Alamotti. The ball ends up in goal. Cleaned up by the Roosters.
5: He might have been
3: offside. Wait, wait.
1: What's going to be the ruling here?
3: Yeah, I want to make sure he's not tackled as well.
1: Let's check. Tuck shot with Sauce.
3: Still coming in to tackle six. Two things to check. Back here, whether it's the touch off Roosters, then whether Paul Alamotti is potentially tackled in the air.
5: About the ball. There's something going on over there.
1: Lindsay Smith ruled six again himself. Now, I know it doesn't count. But he was convinced the ball was touched by the Roosters in flight.
5: It should count, eh?
1: No, I don't think it should, Louis, in fairness. Cleary was about to be caught on the last by Radley. Somehow freed the arm.
4: There's a knock-on here from Nathan Cleary.
1: Oh, no, he's knocked it on. He's
5: playing. Oh, hang on. But he's in goal, though. So is this going backwards as he's trying to release the ball?
4: The ball travels forward towards the opponent's dead ball line and contacts the knee of Victor Radley. This is a knock-on. We have a decision.
5: How do you see that forward? At the end of the day...
1: I thought it was, Louis, to be honest. Exactly as Ashley Klein suggested, into the knee of Radley. Then it went back. Nathan Cleary is not having a good game. 18 minutes to 8-0 Roosters. Roosters changeover on their own 10. Touchline, Ruan Sims.
2: Yeah, that one was definitely a knock-on. The same one as Nwonga Nitawaza down here was a knock-on. It just slightly travels forward off the hands there. But I tell you what, this Roosters defence, this is the finals footy that Trent Robinson was looking for out of his charges.
1: It's been magnificent, hasn't it? As now the Roosters take it up to their own 20-metre line. Clinging to an 8-0 lead. When I say clinging, they're not really having to cling. Here's Radley, tackled 34 out from his own line. He dropped the ball.
5: One-on-one.
1: Picked up by Henry, comes out the back, right to left. Cogger away to Tungor. Right foot step through Radley. And he's going to be held up now by Lenu, White and Robson. On the ground he goes, 29 out from the Roosters' line. Ball played to Lussick. Comes right edge, Liotta. As a set restart as well here for Penrith, their sixth.
5: Oh, another one-on-one.
1: Jeez. Penrith Fairdicken are awful. And that time, Liotta concedes possession, and the Roosters have it. Radley got it straight back. That's what you want to see from you. You make a mistake, and you just turn it back on the opposition. Now Nwonga Nitawaza on his 30, plays it. Comes right, Wong, tackled, 34 out from the Roosters' line. 17 minutes to go. 8-0 Roosters. Nafahu White over the 40, claims 7 short of halfway. It is hard to describe how inept this Penrith attack is. Cherry Evans over halfway into Papali'i and Cogger. And one other defender in there, Henry. 6 metres in Penrith's half. It's played to Robson. Goes left to Walker with a kick downfield. Edwards underneath it. Toya leading the chase. Edwards the catch. 10 out from his own line. Step through Toya. No, he didn't. Toya just rounded him up easily around the ankles. 18 out from his own line. Cogger goes right to Jenkins. As a change here for Penrith.
5: Plays to Lange.
1: Blaise Delaney is coming on the field. Wow. with how long to go? 16 and a half minutes.
5: Well, they do need some leg speed in the middle of the field because at the moment...
1: You got none?
5: They got none.
1: Here's Lindsay Smith. Shrugs away from one. Got a wrap-around ball. Now comes away to Lungi. Lungi gets through the first, but wrapped up six short of halfway by Cherry Evans. Fights to his feet. Plays the ball to Cogger. Comes to the right to Edwards. Turns it back into Lindsay Smith. He got a wrap-around ball to Cogger, wasn't expecting it. Then to Talangi, they're running around in circles at half rat power, Penrith. Talangi stands in the tackle a metre in Rooster's territory. Where's the halfback? Comes to him now, clearing. 46 out, puts up the kick. Down to the left wing. They're coming through. Alamotti led the chase with the catch, knocked it backwards.
3: Sam Walker, all over.
1: And it's a penalty going to Penrith. 20 metres out from the Rooster's goal line. And 17 in from the eastern touchline, 15 and a half to go. Still Roosters 8, Penrith 0, Lou.
5: Yeah, well, Adam G screamed straight out at Sam Walker. I don't know what he did. Can't it's see the replay here, the but way. They needed that.
3: Yeah,
5: and I do believe Blaise Talangi is going to add a little value here to the Panthers' attack. He's just got to get the ball in the right position. He's got to get the ball running.
1: 12 out, play two. Comes to the left, Smith. Turns it on the inside to Henry. Wrapped up 6 metres out from the Roosters line by Radley and White. And a try, of course, can change everything. Cogger goes left, Cleary. Turns it back on the inside, Tungor. But the defence is there, led by Wong and Lemieux. 5 out from the goal line. Cogger sends it right to Smith. Links up with Cleary. Cut out ball to Edwards. Quick hands away, Alamotti. And to set restart going to Penrith as well. They're still a couple of metres out from the line. Played in the far corner to To'o. Goes left to Edwards. Cleary, Smith, Talangi, Tungor gets through one. Linked up with Jenkins. Jenkins is going to be caught. Toya, great tackle. Lost ball, but a penalty. Penrith. So penalty goes to the Panthers. Penalties are now 4-3 to Penrith. It was a leg pull against Toya. 10 out, 10 in from touch. Northwest corner. 8-0 Roosters lead.
5: They score here, Andrew. I reckon it's game back on, right on.
1: Comes way right to Isaiah Papali'i, but can they score? Hey, Rooster defence, brilliant. Penrith attack. Smith, dummies in play. Got a one hand on the inside, Leota. Leota for the line, he puts it down, try! Despite the presence of Radley, try to Penrith. Game on, as you say, Louis. Roosters 8, Penrith 4. 13 minutes 47 to go. Leota crashes over for the Panthers.
5: I tell you, they're going to get a lot out of this here, the Panthers. I can feel the energy starting to shift. And I'm telling you, as much as Blaise Lung has just come on, he's not doing a heap. It's just a little bit of live wire that they can feel the energy. Sometimes you need someone to come on with a little bit of leg speed just to give you that energy. And then all of a sudden this try, they'll feel that they can get this win done with 13 and a half minutes left on the clock. So that's a big play. It's a nice try there from Moses Leota. And they haven't been the greatest attacking side tonight at the moment, the Panthers, but this is when they get really scary.
1: Touchline, Rowan Simmons.
2: Well, it's the Panthers' starting pack. When they get their hands on the football, they're just really creating some issues. And what you spoke about, Blaise Talangi, is correct. But what he also does, he takes some attention away from the other players. So that means that the middle defence can't stay as connected and congested. They have to stretch out a little bit because of the foot speed and the danger that Talangi has out wide. And Cogger going into nine, obviously giving Lussick a little bit of a spell as well. He's been really good too.
5: Tell you what, it looked a little bit dodgy as he was putting the ball down. Looked like a little bit of separation, but it's been confirmed.
1: Is clear. Wouldn't that have been a moment of dejection for Penrith had that been taken off Leota? Here's Cleary in front, kicks the goal. His first shot of the night. So despite being the absolute dominant team, the Roosters, it's only a two-point lead with 12 and a half to go. Roosters 8, Penrith 6, top of the table clash here on NRL Thursday. Around the grounds full-time, the AFLW. Melbourne 60, beat Hawthorn 41. We're with you until 10 o'clock tonight on NRL Thursday. With Luke Lewis, Ryan Sims, Andrew Moore. And the winner of this game will be standalone on top of the table.
5: He's getting a bit cheeky out there, Sam Walker, to Liam Martin. A bit of pushing and shoving.
1: Here's the kick. You just don't want to give Liam Martin a reason to get his energy back.
5: No, correct.
1: Now from the return, it's Henry. Tackle 14 out from his own line. 19 in from the western touchline. White was in there with... Wong. Now Edwards goes right. Cleary away to Alamotti, but he got a one-handed pass to Liam Martin. And Liam Martin's taken. And over there was Walker with Robson. 15 out from the Penrith line. Plays the ball to Cogger. Centre field left, Liotta. The try scorer. 4-24 out from his own goal line. Plays it to Cogger. Comes left to Lindsay Smith. Smith steps into the defence. About 32 out from his own line. He stood in the Lenu tackle. Played to Cogger. Short ball left to Edwards. Edwards wrapped up by Radley and White. 10 short of halfway. 20 in from the Western touchline. Last tackle, Penrith down 8-6. And it comes right to Cleary, but he was under pressure, so they spread it to the right. Smith, Liotta, Martin, then away to Alamotti. Down the wing to Toll. He puts up a kick that's very shallow. Cleary chasing. Ramsey goes after it, along with Billy Smith, who comes down with a 14 out for the Roosters line. So an exciting end of the play from Penrith. Roosters up 8-6. As it comes open side right this time, they have it on their own 20.
5: There's a couple of things that just happened in that set. They've run harder than they've run in any other set. And then you've got a nice little bit of vision there, really good skill. And then you can see that the whole script is actually swapped. You got the Roosters look like they've got no idea what to do at the moment.
1: Here's Wong, tackled 32 out from his own line, 11 minutes to go. 8-6 Roosters, White centre field, he knows what to do. Just right up the middle, and no one can put him down. He stands in the tackle, free short of halfway of Henry and Smith. Now Cherry Evans goes to his right, Wong a juggle. Then he kicks it, he gets it between Edwards and anyone else. Edwards goes back for it, but only 8 out from his own line. Brilliant kick from Siwa Wong. And Penrith start yet another set inside their 20. Talungi at a dummy half, runs into offside players. Good work by Talungi, and because it's inside the attacking team's 20, it's a penalty, not a set restart. So a leg up downfield for Penrith, right on the 20, 10 to go, 8-6 Roosters, touchline to Ruan Sim.
2: Well, the ill-discipline from the Roosters is what invited the Panthers down into field position and then scoring a try straight off the back of it. I'm sure Trent Robinson will not be enjoying this from his charges.
1: That taken by Isaac Tungaru and tackled 2 metres in Roosters territory by Toya. 8 in from the Western touchline, played to Jenkins, goes right to Papali'i. I'll tell you, Penrith find a way to win this. That'll be a real character win. Papali'i loses the ball. Fair dinkum. And the Roosters will get it 8 metres short of halfway. Surely you may as well challenge if there's any hint of a steal, and they will. So we'll hear from Adam G first of all.
3: Tackle two complete, mate. Panthers challenging. On-field call was just held and released, and that's all they did. He lost it.
1: Because otherwise, Louis, all the momentum they've gained could go by the wayside.
5: Absolutely. This could go straight here. But I think there was a lot of fight here from Papali'i, and then, oh no, there's a hand on it. There is a hand on it. He's tickling the ball. He's tickling it, and it's laughed its way out. I think he might actually get the call here.
1: Well, he had
4: just
1: two.
4: Look at the actions of Siwa Wong.
1: He had two shots at it, Siwa. Two tickles, and out it came.
5: Yeah, it was definitely
4: he's
5: tickling.
4: He's trying
5: the ball.
4: To get his hand out to retreat to marker. It's a loose carry by Isaiah Papali'i, and the ball is lost.
1: I think Papali'i was a horrible carry, but Siwa was not trying to get his hand out. He was trying to get the football.
5: How do you try and get your hand out when it's already free underneath the ball?
1: You know how you do it? By raking the ball out.
5: What a G-up.
1: So, challenge gone for Penrith. Isaiah Papali'i, though, in fairness, it was not a good carry.
5: I would challenge the bunker on that.
1: Can you challenge the challenge?
5: I don't know.
1: I don't think you can because your challenge is gone. Roosters scrum feed, 6 short of halfway, and all the momentum goes for Penrith on that carry by Papali'i.
5: Unless the footy gods are here and they make him drop it.
1: Sam Walker feeds the scrum. Alan, we've got 9.5 to go. What if the footy gods are on the Rooster side?
5: Well, just because that was the wrong call.
1: Metre short of halfway. 15 in from the eastern touchline. Billy Smith plays it to Robson. Goes right to Nat Butcher. He's going to be taken 8 metres in Penrith territory. 8-6 to the Roosters who have the footy. Cherry Evans set a field. Goes right Ramsey. Turns it into Wong. Wong, well, he stopped and propped and he's going to be tackled. Still gained more metres. 39 out from the Penrith line. Stood in the tackle, played it to Robson, goes left to Fahu White, dummied away to Radley, still going the Fahu, stands in the tackle, again they can't put him down, 21 out from the goal line, played to Robson, goes left, Radley, Walker, quick hand, ball loose, scooped up by Walker, surely there's
3: first
1: a knock on in there,
3: oh,
1: knock on Penrith,
5: yeah.
1: And the Roosters will get another crack at the Penrith line, the knock on from Paul Alamotti.
5: I'll tell you what happened here with Paul Alamotti, he actually puts himself in a good position to go for the intercept, but I reckon he hesitates just a split second going, oh, am I actually going to get there? And then he goes for the tackle and just changes his mind right at the last second as we get a nice little ad that popped up on the screen.
1: We nearly got to see the whole replay. It was very exciting. Touchline, Ruan Sim.
2: Well, the pressure is really starting to mount here on the Penrith Panthers, and I tell you what, there is a big shift set up out to this right edge from a midfield scrum.
1: Down it comes to the right. Cherry Evans, short ball, Wong. Papali'i's there with Talangi. 19 out

0: from the goal line. 7 minutes, 50 seconds to go. Roosters 8, Penrith 6. Radley turns it into Nafahu White. And again, finally they put him to the deck. 8 metres out from the goal line. Liotta was involved in the tackle. Played to Robson, goes right to Wong. Wong loses it, picked up by Talangi. Goes left to Tungwa away from one. And he's caught 15 out from his own line. Another error. Roosters with 7.5 to go. Still a tough set for Penrith. They're bogged down in their own territory.
1: He can't afford to give a
0: Jenkins
1: penalty
0: Jenkins might have got one around the chops, Louis. He's staying down. 18 out from his own line. Down on one knee. Play it, says Adam G, but then he's clutching the back of his neck. He's trying every trick. Tom Jenkins, a.k.a. Milky Jennings, as now it comes right side. Papali'i doesn't go anywhere. 23 out from his own line. Played to Cogger. Right to Henry. And he's wrapped up 29 out from his own goal line. Penrith with it down 8-6. Cogger to the right, Smith. Goes back left to Edwards. He's easily contained. 14 short of halfway. Four tackles gone in the set. 7 minutes to go. Cogger to Smith. Goes to the right to Cleary. Short ball, Martin. But Liam, a wraparound ball back to Nathan Cleary. Cut out ball to the right wing of Tottenham. He comes back and got a high tackle. Right around the chocks from Victor Radley. And a penalty goes to Penrith. So the Roosters' mistakes keep on coming. Toll's okay. Penalty Penrith, 4 metres in Roosters' half, 6 metres in from the eastern touchline, and it was high from Victor Radley. You can't dispute it.
1: No, that was definitely high. But that's what the Panthers needed. They struggled down the other end. They had to defend their line. He gets put on report there too, Victor Radley. And the Panthers, they get upfield and right on halfway is where they get the ball and get the penalty. So they're going to kick upfield. It's going to be a really good set here for the Panthers. They're just going to be smart with what they do here. They can't just keep running one out and doing cross plays. They've got to ask a lot of questions.
0: Tap taken, 30 out. Comes left to Edwards. Turns it back on the inside, Liotta. Caught 24 out. Could there be a penalty? Played to Cogger. Goes left to Lindsay Smith. Short ball to Henry. He's nailed. 18 out from the Roosters line. 5 minutes 40 to go. Roosters 8, Penrith 6. Cogger sends it right to Lindsay Smith. Runs right across field. Then he straightens. Beats one. Wrapped up. 9 out from the Roosters line in front of the left upright. Cogger awaits at dummy half. Comes back to the right to Cleary. Plays out the back to Dylan Edwards. He dummies. And he's going to be nailed. 3 metres out. Back slammed in fact. Walker involved in the tackle with Fichetti. Played to Cogger. Comes left to Cleary. Away Lindsay Smith. Out the back to Lange. Talangi runs.
1: Oh,
0: that's why he's not playing in first grade anymore normally. Passed it straight back to the Roosters and Toya has it 35 out from his own line.
1: He just second-guessed himself there. He wanted to go the over-top pass like the Harbour Bridge ball. And then he tried to spin and then throw the cutout pass and throws it straight in the marker.
0: Straight pass to Couple. Say it now.
1: Mark the Morgan need to wise his arms.
0: 11 short of halfway, the Roosters. 4 minutes 45 to go, but it's that decision-making from Blaise Talangi that led Ivan Cleary to drop him. They work at left edge, the Roosters. 2 metres in Penrith territory. 8-6 in favour of the Roosters. Comes right to Nat Butcher. And Butcher straightens over the 40. Wrapped up 39 out from the Penrith line with 4.5 to go. Robson. Goes right to White. Smith down low. Papali'i over the top. And he's down 29 out from the goal line on the last. Comes short side right. Cherry Evans. Up goes the kick. Shallow. And it's taken by Nwanganita Waze. He puts in another kick. Edwards is going to have to feel it, but he's slow as a wet week. Cherry Evans coming through. Does he ground it? We're going to the bunker. Dylan Edwards took forever.
1: Body language says no.
2: Gone into tackle six. I think we would have got knocked back from Dylan. Make sure there's no knock-on from Daly. I don't have the grounding.
0: 4 minutes and 4 seconds to go. 8-6 Roosters over Penrith.
3: At the point of the kick, Daly Cherry-Evans is onside.
1: That's brilliant work.
0: Freakish from Nwanganita Waze off the outside of his boot whilst being tackled by Isaac Tungwell.
3: It's a contest for the ball by both players. There's no grounding there from Dylan Edwards.
1: Oh, it comes off
0: Cherry Evans, right?
1: Yeah. Well, it first comes off Dylan Edwards, but Daly Cherry Evans' hand comes underneath and touches it and goes forward right there.
0: So this is my pet hate, Louis. Why doesn't Dylan Edwards just tap it with his hand on
3: There's
0: top
3: no
0: of the
3: grounding
0: ball?
3: From Dylan Edwards, and then the ball then goes over the touching goal line.
1: Did you not see Daly Cherry Evans' hand touch that ball and go forward? Yeah, well, they're doing something.
0: Well, now we're seeing it.
1: You've got Adam G can see it. The players can see it. They're all starting to walk back out, except for the Roosters.
0: They're going to have one more look here, and then we'll get the ruling of a knock on Cherry Evans.
1: There. And then look at the up. Look at the front view.
0: We don't need to look at any more views.
3: The ball was last played out by Penrith and
0: get out.
3: The dead ball line.
0: Oh, Ashley Klein, open your frickin' eyes. It's a knock on by Cherry Evans, for goodness sake. These are the things that drive league fans mad. The bunker in absolute gibberville. Touchline, Roo. Hello? Hello, Roo.
4: Oh, sorry. I was teeing up my interviews for post-game because I'm all about the work.
0: Oh, you're a professional here. Well, can interview the bunker and find out why they're blind as bats. 16 out for the goal line. The catch from the short line drop out by Cody Ramsey. How do you get that wrong? Comes to the left of Nat Butcher. We aren't the ones who've got it wrong, are we?
1: No, no, okay. Definitely touched his hand.
0: 10 out. They go right to Walker. Back on the inside to Lindsay Collins. Collins is going to be caught. 7 out from the line. The Roosters, are they going to hold on? They lead 8-6. They're right on the attack. Robson goes left. Away it comes now on the short side. Tackle made on Fichetti. 5 out from the goal line. They come back right again. Walker, short ball. Collins. Smith is there. He's only half a metre out. Last play, Roosters. Can they wrap it up here? Robson goes right. Walker, they got the numbers. Cherry Evans goes himself, gets a second, and that'll do it. Daly Cherry Evans has turned back the clock. He gets a double. 3 minutes to go. Roosters 12, Penrith 6. The Roosters have been fair to get owned by Penrith. Not tonight, they're going to win. They'll be in top spot on the NRL table. Roosters 12, Penrith 6. Daly Cherry Evans has himself a double.
1: Yeah, nice work here by Daly Cherry Evans. Nice little pass at the back, but he holds the ball in two hands. I thought he was going to throw the cutout pass, and he knows he's going to bounce over the line if he just gets halfway through this tackle, and he does. Gets pulled up short, but the momentum takes him over and scores for the Roosters. We've only three minutes and 3 seconds left on the clock. You're right, it's probably game now for the Roosters.
0: Touchline, Ruan Sims.
4: Yeah, that was really good vision there by Daly Cherry Evans. Oh. He saw that Jack Cogger shot up to try and shut down the threat from the ball going wide and created a little bit of space, ball in two hands. He's got great threats on his outside there. He uses them as foils and dives over. Now, he's had a really good game tonight, a really, really good game, Daly Cherry Evans. Can you believe it? 373 first grade NRL games, and he's still playing footy like that.
0: And maybe off to the Super League next year, Daly Cherry Evans. Clock ticking, 2 minutes 44 to go. And Sam Walker not even close to lining up this kick. Daly Cherry Evans, what a night he's had. Stepped away from Alamotti, took Cogger over the line with it. He did. He bounced short of the line, but momentum took him there. And now Walker will try and put this well out of the grasp of Penrith. Clock still ticking, 2 minutes 16 to go.
1: In or out, Andrew?
0: In. And you?
1: I can't really see from here. I'm going to wait until you see the line up.
0: He's 9 in from touch. Just smash this up.
1: He should.
0: He'll wrap it up. And the kicking tee, which says simply Sam.
1: Jeez, he's taking his time.
0: Well, then how are they still letting the clock tick down?
1: I don't know. Because one week you see it not ticking up in the 5 minutes. It doesn't keep ticking.
0: This is a ridiculous waste of time. And look, all the Penrith players are saying, hello, look at the clock, sir. And now he turns time off with a minute 41 to go. So here's Walker to wrap it up. 12-6 Roosters, and he's going to line it up again.
1: He knows the clock stopped.
0: Oh, it doesn't matter now. What time we got? 9:41. Hour 51 already this game. So here's Walker. 12-6. To end it. Here he comes with the right boot. Sam Walker strikes it, heading towards the post. Off the upright, no goal.
1: You're unbelievable, Andrew. You mocked him.
0: Oh, well, I didn't mean to mock him. Unlike Gibbsy, I didn't mean to mock him. I thought that was just backing his talent.
1: Short kickoff. Panthers get it back. Can they score and kick the goal?
0: Oh, you want extra time, don't you? You love it. The way they're going, I don't think they do get the ball back.
1: No.
0: And Nathan Cleary is not having one of his stellar evenings. And let's see if that can change in Oh no, 94 seconds we've got left. Here we go. It's straight down the middle, the short kick off. Players coming from everywhere. Catch taken by Jenkins. He's got a 30 out for the Roosters line with a minute 26 to go. Could they?
1: They could.
0: Will they?
1: It is the Panthers.
0: Freddie Lussett back out there. Goes right. Cleary to Edwards. Back on the inside, Martin. But again, there's just no pep in his step at all. And he stands in the tackle. 30 out from the Roosters block. Lussett goes left to Lindsay Smith. He dummied. Again, no one running onto the ball. Penrith 25 out. Minute 03 to go. And a set restart. Penrith gets a new set. Comes away Liotta. Hands it off on the inside to Smith. He's running around in circles. And he's going to be tackled 19 metres out. Lussett. Cleary turns it into Liotta. But the defence remains great from the Roosters. Held up there by Collins and Butcher. Play to Lussett. Goes left to Cogger. Then away to Cleary. Cleary runs around in circles. And he straightens past Collins. Couldn't offload. Caught 6 metres out. 32 seconds to go. Lussett dummy half. Waste a tackle. Straight into the markers. 2 out. He'll play the ball. 2 tackles left. Cogger goes to the right to Cleary. And away Martin. Martin over the top. Edwards. Quick hands to Talangi. Talangi in field. He gets to within 2 of the goal line. 13 seconds left. Last tackle. Last hope for Penrith. It has to go to Cleary. It's a slow play the ball. Cleary 14 out. Triple caught up pass. On the bounce to Papali'i. Cut out ball away to Tunga. Tunga in field. Flick pass lost by Jenkins. This is a mess. Papali'i going nowhere. Back to Jenkins. 30 out. Throws a specky. Intercepted by Roos. And you get the feeling that finally puts Penrith out of its misery. That attack was so inept. And the Roosters defence so brilliant. And the Roosters win. They've finally knocked the Panthers monkey off their back. And they win it 12 points to 6. Dour affair at Western Sydney Stadium. But the Roosters deserved winners, even though they gave their fans and coach some reason to be anxious in that last 10 minutes. Far and away the better of the two sides. Roosters 12, Penrith 6. For the Roosters, 2 tries to Daly Cherry Evans in the 20th and 77th minutes. Sam Walker, 2 goals from 3 attempts. Victor Radley on report for a high tackle on Brian To'o. 5 restarts. For Penrith, a try to Moses Liotta in the 67th. Nathan Cleary, 1 from 1, 8 restarts, an unsuccessful challenge. Penalty 6-3 to Penrith. At halftime, Roosters led 8-0, and in the end, they win 12 points to 6. Luke Lewis before a crowd that's just been posted of 16,768.
1: Yeah, look, the Roosters are a better team tonight. They did everything right. Their attention to detail, I thought they were patient, but their defence, their goal line defence is what won it for them. They were playing in semi-final type football in their defence. Their attack wasn't perfect, but when they needed to score, they got it right. And look, the Panthers, for me, there's only one word, yuck. That was yucky from the Panthers tonight. But I'll put it down to, I don't know, it must be something they're doing at training at the moment. They're topping up their petrol tank or something like that. They look so fatigued out there at the moment, but it does happen at this time of year as well.
0: They've looked ordinary, though, for about 5 or 6 weeks now, and yet they only lost 12-6.
1: Correct.
0: To a team that's won 8 in a row for the first time since 2022.
1: And they couldn't play any worse.
0: All right, let's go down to the Roosters camp with Ruan Sims. Ru?
4: Thanks very much. I've got Victor Radley down here with me. Victor, coming into tonight, you always knew it was going to have a real finals feel about it. And right from the get-go, it was on.
5: Yeah, it was. We did some defending. We knew it was going to be a tough contest. They turn up every single week since I've started playing in the NRL. So, yeah, it was tough, but stoked to win.
4: Low-scoring affair, particularly that with 10 minutes to go, really. It was only those last sort of 10 minutes that a couple more points were scored, but it looked to me like you stayed in your cycle really, really well, and attention to detail was pretty key.
5: Yeah, you're exactly right. I think Daly led us, mate, outstandingly, and he was lucky he was 21 again, those 2 tries, but he was really clear, believe in our style of play, let's go toe-to-toe with him, and back our defence, and probably could have done a few things a bit better so we weren't under so much pressure, but we end up defending it, so it's a result.
4: Yeah, just some ill discipline just crept in there with a little bit of fatigue as well. You know, obviously leading into finals, that'll be something that's quite easy to fix up.
5: Yeah, that's pretty much just me, so it's only one bloke out of 17, so I'll sort it out.
4: You got a long turnaround after this, looking forward to a little bit of a break?
5: Yeah, definitely. I need a few days off to ice up.
4: Go and enjoy the ice bath. It never hurts as much after a win.
5: Thank you so much.
0: Victor Radley, quite an honest assessment. It's only me, and I'll fix it up.

0: being asked about a bit of a lack of discipline that the Roosters showed late in the game, and they did, but gee, their defence all night was quite extraordinary. Penrith's goal line defence needs credit too, because they looked fatigued all night. They looked like they were a yard and a half slower than the Roosters all night, yet they managed to hold in there and only concede two tries. Let's get a Penrith perspective. Lindsay Smith, who's filling the boots of Isaiah Yeo, is down there with you, Roo.
1: Yeah, thanks very much. I was just talking to Victor Radley, Lindsay, and that had a real finals feel about it. The physicality was up tempo right from the get-go.
2: Yeah, definitely had that feel about it. Yeah, thought it was a quality game. Yeah, they were just too good tonight.
1: There was just a few times there where on the try line, it just got away from you guys a little bit. Did it feel like that out there, or wasn't really panicked?
2: I think we just missed a couple of moments with the ball and defensively. Yeah, they're the ones that are going to matter come September. So, yeah, something we need to, I guess, fix up. But, yeah, we're definitely in the fight for a lot of that game.
1: Most definitely. And was it really tough? Short turnaround, international travel, big game last week as well. Did it feel like maybe it just sort of coalesced tonight?
2: Oh, I don't think that's an excuse. Yeah, at the end of the day, we're professionals, and that's the things you got to do. So, no, I don't think that played anything into it. Our performance staff are amazing about trying to keep us ready come game time. And, yeah, I guess we just missed the mark tonight.
1: I tell you what, it must have been nice, though, to have Dylan Edwards out the back with that calm voice.
2: Yeah, not sure about calm voice, nah. It's amazing having Dylan back on the field. Yeah, he's everything. He's inspirational. He's an amazing leader. And, yeah, hearing him at the back, obviously, Jack's did an amazing job whilst he was out. But, yeah, every time we can have Dylan on the sides, a positive.
1: Well, you didn't get the result, but you're in the fight till the end. And coming into finals, that's really important. Thanks for your time.
2: Thank you. Thanks, Ron.
0: Lindsay Smith with Ruan Sims. I tell you what, if the Warriors can record a big win over Brisbane, Penrith will be relegated to third on the table. Roosters on top of the table after that win. They're eighth in a row, 12-6 over Penrith. And they now move to 38 points on the competition table. Penrith down on 36. We'll get one more from Rue, and then the ABC Player of the Year points coming from Luke Lewis. But let's go downstairs to Ruan Sims back with the Roosters, Rue.
1: Thanks very much. I've got Celeste Fichetti down here with me. That was a real battle tonight. Did you enjoy that barrage against such a strong team like the Panthers?
3: Yeah, 100%. Obviously, you grow up NZ watching, obviously, Cleary and Liam Martin, they go about their game. So being able to play against him and come up against him, definitely it's a privilege. So, and you can see why they won the comp for the last freaking few years. So, yeah.
1: Was it Nathan Cleary high on your tip sheet for you to get at tonight?
3: 100%. I was a bit nervous coming in. So I'm just grateful that, you know, the boys, obviously my middles worked pretty hard and allowed me to get off and do a good job. So,
1: what's it like playing with Daly Cherry Evans? He's played 373 first grade games and he still can turn in a performance like that.
3: Yeah, I know. It's crazy. Obviously, I watched him, big Warriors fan growing up. So I've seen, obviously, I think it was 2011 when they played the Warriors. And, you know, watching Chez and then being able to play with him is pretty surreal. So,
1: does he help you out with your game a lot of direction?
3: 100%. He's him and Sammy as well. Obviously, Sammy a bit younger, but being able to work with them has helped my game. And obviously, moving to the left edge is something fairly new. So, yeah.
1: What's it like? Nafahu White has been absolutely outstanding for you guys this year. And he doesn't like taking any of the accolades for himself, but he's a big part of this Roosters outfit.
3: Yeah, he's a huge part. Obviously, I grew up with Fahu, me and Benaya, so being able to watch him kind of pave the way for us young boys and being able to come and express ourselves and watching him do that every week is definitely paving a way for us. So,
1: do you think Robbo will be happy with the way that you stayed in your flow and your cycle tonight?
3: I think so, for sure. Obviously, the long game's been a huge work on for us, so I think there's definitely some good parts and definitely still some improved. So, yeah.
1: Victor said you guys have got a long turnaround. Are you looking forward to having a little bit of a break?
3: Yeah, it'll be good to spend time with the wife. So, yeah, I'm looking forward to it.
1: Well, congratulations on the win and thanks for your time on
3: thanks
1: ABC.
3: Thanks so much. Lovely to meet you. Thank you.
0: What a nice chap. All right, Roo, we'll see you back up here for the remainder of the post-game show. Well, we're only here for another 9 minutes. Luke Lewis, what about your ABC Player of the Year points after the Roosters 12 defeated Penrith 6?
4: Before we do get into the Player of the Year points, it did go long, didn't it?
0: Yes, every game goes long.
4: Nine minutes to go, and we don't get to talk about the game. It's crazy.
0: We can do it now.
4: But anyway, I'm going Daly Cherry Evans for three. I thought he was brilliant for the Roosters. Just the way that he led, his kicking game, everything that he did, he did a really good job. But I thought his defence as well, especially on his try line. Very, very smart tactics out there by Daly Cherry Evans when it comes to defending the line. So he got my three.
0: I heard someone say this week, Louis, and

0: those play the balls were really helping the Roosters get on the front foot. So Nafahu White, too, brilliant. And Sam Walker got my one. I thought he was really good as well.
1: So 3 points goes to Daly Cherry Evans, two Nafahu White, and one to Sam Walker. So
0: Six, seven, eight.
1: He's managed to put all the talk to one side about contracts and all that sort of thing.
0: And the other thing is, too, he finally got his win over Nathan Cleary.
1: Yes, first one ever in the NRL. So in terms of the player of the year, Louis, you forced me to go and have a look here at the Google Doc. Nafahu White is now equal. Oh, no, he got 2 points. He's outright second. Dylan Edwards first, 24 points. Nafahu White is now in front of Nathan Cleary. White has 23 points. Cleary, 22. Braden Trindle, 21. James Tedesco, Jackson Ford on 19. So Nafahu White second in the ABC Player of the Year, and he was mighty again this evening. Roosters 12, Penrith 6. Daly Cherry Evans both tries. And Moses Leota, Penrith try. So the NRL table now, one game into round 24. Roosters on top on 38 points. Penrith down to second on 36. Warriors third on 34. Cronulla Sutherland fourth on 32. Dolphins fifth on 32. Newcastle sixth on 30. South Sydney seventh on 28. North Queensland eighth on 28. Canterbury Banks down ninth on 26. Manly Warringah 10th on 24, Melbourne on 22, Canberra 22, Parramatta and Wests 20, Gold Coast and Brisbane 18, St George Illawarra 12. That's the table with the games to come. Manly and the Dolphins, the one we'll be calling tomorrow night from 6 at Brookvale, into Canterbury, Bankstown and South. Big one as well at Stadium Australia, the 8 o'clock kickoff. Saturday, 3 o'clock, Cronulla Sutherland at home to Canberra. 5:30 Parramatta at home to North Queensland. And Brisbane host the Warriors in the 7:30 game up at Lang Park. And then on Sunday, 2 o'clock at Hunter Stadium, Newcastle against Gold Coast. 4 o'clock, Western St George Illawarra. Now, you haven't shared this opinion, Louis. I am worried about Penrith. They look so slow and tired to me that I know Ivan Cleary can put them through the riggers and build up the league strength to get them, you know, fit for the last couple of rounds into the finals. But they look so sluggish. They're still in games, but they don't have that spark to go on and win these big games at the moment.
0: No, definitely not. I was pretty shocked with the way that they played against the Warriors, but I thought the Warriors were so good. But they showed that little glimpse of like 8 minutes of football. And then tonight, they just look so tired. I'd never seen Penrith's legs look so heavy and fatigued early in, yeah, in the game. And then I was trying to work out where's all their speed going to come from. They have no speed out there at the moment. Jenkins on the wing, definitely. He's got a little bit of speed, but there's just nothing there. The key is McLean.
1: They need him back.
0: They need to get him back. And obviously, you need to get the ball to Alamotti in some really nice clear space. He's not getting any of that. Whereas at the start of the year, they were getting all that really nice clean ball. And I feel like they were playing a different type of football. They were setting up, coming out of their own end to either the right or the left. They'll throw a long cut-out pass, cut out the middle. Then they'll play with the back row out the back of the back rower. And then they'll take all the easy yards with their outside backs. At the moment, they're not doing that. So I don't know if they're just holding something back. But tonight, they looked the worst I've seen them.
1: Rue, we're almost out of time as you rejoin us in the box. But what are you left thinking about both of these teams' premiership capabilities after tonight?
2: Yeah, I think I felt like I said with Victor Radley, I felt like the Roosters stayed in their cycle really well, and they just sort of kept pushing that. There were some issues, and he wasn't the only one who gave away penalties, even though he was having a dig at himself. It was just some ill discipline that allowed field position to the Panthers, and then obviously they scored off of it. But what was really noticeable, and I know that so much has been made of it, but no Isaiah Yeo through the middle means that there was less structure than we're used to seeing. And even that shift out of trouble, it's Isaiah Yeo who tells the middles, like, get out of the way or get into their shape. He helps organise,
1: yeah,
2: in that middle third. And I felt like they missed a bit of that organisation tonight.
1: All right. Well, it's been fun. I think we've had so much fun, we should come back and do it again tomorrow at Brookvale.
0: I mean, I'll meet you there. What's wrong?
1: Well, why don't we start on air at 5:30 and go through the roof?
0: All right, I'll see you there.
2: All right, I'm in. 5:30?
1: Yes.
2: I thought it was 1800. Oops. Lucky.
1: Well, that's kickoff.
2: Lucky you told me.
1: That's kickoff.
2: Oh, yeah, that's nice.
1: Thanks, Rue. Professional to the end. Thank you to our team here, our producer, Ralph Tucker, to a man of sound, Dennis Carnahan, and to his colleague, Warwick Sainsbury. Thank you, Warwick. And thank you to Jared Ryan from our socials department. Thank you so much for listening. In the end, a really hard-fought win for the Roosters. They were by far the better side, but they've only managed to win by 2 points, 12-6 over.

0: for Penrith. This is how they did it. Good night.
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2: It's Indigenous Round.
3: Alamotti dummy half, goes left to Cleary, puts in the crossfield, kick coming down near the goal line for Jenkins. They get there and there's a contest. Roosters end up with it. 1 metre out from their own goal, won by Daly Cherry Evans. Long ball goes left to Henry to two, a Cleary back to the 30. Then away to Liam Martin. Then away Alamotti. Brian Cole for the goal line. I think he went out. Ball played to Walker. Short side left, Walker dropped it. Comes back open side right to Radley. Radley decides to tuck it under the arm and take them on up the middle. He's taken by Henry and Lusick and Smith. 11 away, centre field. Two tackles to go. Cherry Evans straight through the middle to score the try. You're right, Louis. Penrith absolutely stuffed it up down the other end. And now the Roosters make them pay. Robson, centre field left to Walker. Back on the inside, Collins. Puts 14 out for the goal line. Last tackle, Roosters. Robson goes to the blind side right. Cherry Evans allowed room to move. Here we go. Marky Mark against Jenkins. Jenkins with the drop. Toy recovers to score the try. So, what, this will be no try
4: penalty, Roosters.
0: Yeah, Smith. Dummies in play. Got a one hand on the inside of the Liotta. Liotta for the line. He puts it down. Try. Despite the presence of Radley, try to Penrith. Game on, did you say, Louis? Roosters 8, Penrith 4. 13 minutes 47 to go. Liotta crashes over for the Panthers. Back to Jenkins, 30 out. Throws it specky. Intercepted by Roosters. You get the feeling that finally puts Penrith out of its misery. That attack was so inept and the Roosters' defence so brilliant, and the Roosters win. They've finally knocked the Panthers' monkey off their back and they win it 12 points to 6.
1: ABC Sport.
2: Indigenous Round. Recognising the contributions of Aboriginal and Torres Strait Islander peoples to the game of rugby league.

0: ABC News with Noni Edwards. It's been revealed a Virgin Australia plane was forced to abort its takeoff at Sydney Airport on Sunday after a Qantas plane crossed ahead of it. Here's Frances Du.
1: The Australian Transport Safety Bureau confirmed the Virgin 737 had been cleared for takeoff on Sunday morning. As the crew applied thrust, they saw a Qantas 737 begin to cross the runway ahead of them. The Virgin crew reduced thrust and the plane came to a stop as air traffic control cancelled its takeoff clearance. The Qantas crew reported it had also been cleared by air traffic control to cross the runway. Air Services Australia says the aircraft were never in close proximity. The incident happened on the same day as two Jetstar and Qatar Airways aircraft nearly missed each other on the tarmac, making it the third reported incident at the same airport in less than 3 weeks.
0: The Defence Industry Minister says a police investigation has been launched into reports of drones flown over a major Air Force base near Newcastle. Drones were reported seen flying over the RAAF base in Williamtown on a number of occasions last month. Pat Conroy says investigations into the incidents are underway, but there's a clear warning for the public.
2: And New South Wales Police have conducted an investigation, and I won't go into the details for operational security reasons, but we've been very clear with the Australian public that flying drones near any airport is a stupid idea.
0: Foreign Minister Penny Wong will warn tomorrow that the push for monoculturalism threatens Australia's national security. Senator Wong will deliver the annual Gingell Lecture at the Lowy Institute in Sydney. She's expected to argue that turning away from monoculturalism would leave Australia isolated in the region and lonely in a dangerous world. Senator Wong will also say division makes Australia more vulnerable to external forces and disinformation. Dozens of colourful candidates are on the ballot against Reform UK leader Nigel Farage in a high-stakes by-election. Europe correspondent Elias Clure has more from Clacton on Sea.
3: Nick, the incredible flying brick, is running in this election. He's, of course, dressed as a brick, no surprises there. Howling Lord Hope, Baron von Thunderclap, they're all from the official monster-raving loony party. And woke Trump Kazi, who says he's the woke Donald Trump. He says he's running for a serious reason, but a lot of these joke candidates, the voters in Clacton, don't really see the funny side of it. And that's because there is, I guess, a sense that these guys might be taking the mickey. It's devolved into a bit of a farce. And ultimately, the voters want something done for the town.
0: Israel says more troops will be sent to Qusra in the occupied West Bank, where two Palestinian families have been trapped inside their homes.

0: homes by settlers since Sunday. The families say their water and power has been cut and they have dwindling food supplies. The Israeli military is facing increasing pressure to halt rogue land seizures by settlers who are emboldened by the right-wing government of Prime Minister Benjamin Netanyahu. All settlements are illegal under international law. The critical 72-hour rescue window is nearing its close in Colombia after a devastating earthquake that's killed hundreds of people and left hundreds more missing. Eight people have been rescued alive in the last 2 days from a collapsed apartment building in the city of Cali. But Paula Giraldo's niece and the girl's maternal grandparents are among dozens still trapped under the rubble since the collapse. She's grateful for all the volunteers who've turned up.
1: It's amazing to see so many good people giving everything they can, so many committed people even putting their own lives at risk to help us and to help so many people in this situation.
0: A video posted by a Tamil film star showing him cuddling an endangered gibbon has triggered an investigation by Indian wildlife officials. Award-winning actor Vikram was seen hugging and playing with a lar gibbon in a now-deleted Instagram video. Tamil Nadu's Forest Department has since begun investigating how the ape, native to Southeast Asia, came to be at a private home and whether rules governing its possession and transfer were followed. Socceroo and new Hull City signing Lucas Harrington says he's excited to get started with his new Premier League club. The 18-year-old defender from Brisbane's put pen to paper on a 5-year deal after being signed from US club Colorado Rapids for an undisclosed fee. The Tigers were promoted to the English top flight after winning the championship playoff final against Middlesbrough in May. In an interview with Hull City, Harrington says he can't wait to play.
2: Just the opportunity that playing for this club has, you know, obviously playing in the Premier League, one of the best leagues in the world, is a dream come true. And to hear from the club and the coaching staff has just been so exciting for me. And yeah, I can't wait to get started.
3: Craig Rucastle.
4: Morning, Hamish.
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2: Yes, well, hello, and how are you? Philip Clark with you on ABC Radio. This is Nightlife. We are right across the country, and great to have your time and company this evening. So thanks for dropping in. Well, it's the first hour of the program, 6 past 8 in WA. It's 24 to 10 in South Australia and the Territory. Wherever you are, you should be getting us loud and clear. There are no problems with reception tonight, with broadcast or maintenance, so wherever you are, right across the land, on local, on the local radio network, and right through the Pacific, courtesy of Radio Australia too. 6 past 10 in Port Moresby, in Fiji, Kiribati and Tuvalu at 6 past midnight. Good to be with you guys and everybody else. We've got plenty on tonight, so I hope you can stay with us. Remember those numbers, 1-300-800-222. We've got the Mighty Challenge coming up later, of course, so plenty of fun there and other things besides. Text always on 0467 922 702, but if you want to really share and be part of the show, give me a call. All right, coming up tonight in our first hour, an edition of Motor Talk with Toby Hagen. So if you'd like to get your question in early, 1-300-800-222 is the number. By the way, if you want to grab our podcasts, just the best way to do it is click onto the Listen app. That is ABC Listen. Type Nightlife into the search bar, and you can get heaps of podcasts, as well as last night's challenge as well, too, by the way. Whole heap of things up there. Last night we looked at some of the things we think we know about food in a segment on food myths. If you drop your toast on the carpet, for example, is there any such thing as a 5-second rule? Is MSG bad for you? All that stuff. It was an interesting conversation with Dr. Nathan Keeler. From the University of Tassie. He's a chemist. Here's a little of it.
3: My father had a thing about people drying their hands on tea towels.
2: Oh, yeah.
3: No, you don't dry your hands on the tea towel. You dry your crockery and your machinery on the tea towel.
2: Well, so you dry your hands on the back of your pants or something, do you?
3: I mean, I just don't dry hands on tea towels. Do you?
2: Florence, I think I've firmly established no one's coming to my house anymore. But here we go again, Florence. Yes, I do.
3: Oh, what does your expert think?
4: Well, I certainly have a separation. We have hand towels and tea towels.
3: Yes.
4: And the problem is with any of these things, whenever you have a towel that stays wet, you have the possibility for microbes to thrive. So that's why if you leave your laundry in a washing machine with the door closed, it gets a bit musty and smelly, and that's because there are various microbes reproducing. So we do want to have towels that we use separated in jobs. But again, personal levels of comfort will vary.
3: But
4: there's logic behind not using the tea towel for a hand towel or instead of a hand towel.
3: A tea towel is for the crockery and the machinery. A tea towel is not for your hands.
2: I've been told. Not just that, my attitude towards mould on bread, mould on cheese, eating stuff past the use-by date. I know. As I say, no one's coming around to my place for dinner anyway, so it'll be a lonely life. 1-300-800-222 is the number. Motor Talk Thursday, Toby Hagen's joining us again tonight. He'll be live from New Zealand, by the way. Toby, I'll ask him what he's been doing. He's been driving one of the cheapest Chinese electrics on the market. He's also got news on Honda's first EV, the Super One. It's the cheapest non-Chinese electric car on the Australian market as well. So anyway, we'll take calls on that, 1-300-800-222. Send him a text, 0467 922 702. Second hour of the program, looking forward to a chat with John Black tonight, Executive Chairman of Australian Development Strategies. He's great on polls and data, John. We'll be doing something of a dive into the Victorian state election, also the ways that immigration policies might be driving voter patterns. It's certainly a grievance issue. Does it shift votes? It'll be interesting to see his take on all of that, plus the decision to bail out the Tomago aluminium smelter in the Hunter Valley. A lazy $2.5 billion of taxpayers' money. Is that playing well, do you think, or not? I'll ask him. Foreign correspondent tonight, Pakistan is celebrating 79 years of independence tomorrow. Been a pretty difficult journey. Many might have seen Pakistan as something of a basket case country for many years, but in 2026, Pakistan stepped up taking a very prominent role in efforts to mediate between the US and Iran in the Middle East war. And just last week, Pakistan signed a very significant defence agreement with Turkey and Saudi Arabia as well. So maybe things are on the up and up. We'll talk some more in our second hour with foreign correspondent in Pakistan, Aziel Azhar. Also in the second hour, we'll get back to the old thing about washing fruit too, by the way. It's a bit of a follow-up from last night. Mighty challenges on issues of the day. Gee, there's plenty of things around. So we'll tap into that before, just before, of course, we get to perhaps the main business of the last hour, which is Dave's Disc. Dave is in Disc Under for tonight's presentation. He's paying tribute to REM, instrumental in bringing alternative rock into the mainstream in the 80s and the 90s. And one of the biggest tracks of the time, The Timeless. That

0: Yeah, that's coming up. Looking forward to that in the last hour of the program. All right, everybody ready? We've got the garage door up.
1: Motor Talk with Toby Hagen.
0: Toby, of course, is a professional motoring writer who also undertakes paid contract work for various brands as an individual and in his business. So this commercial work is entirely separate from his editorial reviews, and Toby is committed to accuracy and fairness in all his reporting and maintains full editorial independence across any content he produces. All right, Toby's actually joining us live via audio from New Zealand. Toby, good evening to you. Welcome.
2: G'day, Phil.
0: What are you doing in the long white cloud?
2: I have been driving around on snow and ice, having a bit of fun in electric cars and plug-in hybrids. So, yeah, it's pretty cool.
0: Oh, wow. Okay.

0: Are you south or north, or whereabouts are you? South.
1: Yeah. So out of just out of Queenstown. So there's an amazing facility here, a testing and development facility. We're using part of that. We have been using part of that. So it's incredible. It's on top of a mountain. So a lot of the car companies use it for testing, particularly at this time of year. Obviously, Northern Hemisphere is a lot warmer.
0: Mm-hmm.
1: So suddenly this part of New Zealand turns into a pretty good place to go and test cars. But a lot of the car companies, including a fair few of the luxury brands, also use it for customer days and so on. So basically, get out on the snow and ice and have a bit of fun. It's pretty cool.
0: Okay. Lost any over the edge?
1: Not that I know of. I'm hoping they haven't. I mean, look, any proving ground, it's interesting. They have incidents. You know, there are things that go wrong. Obviously, they're pushing cars to the extreme, but that's not what we've been doing. It's you know, it's all pretty well organised, and they make sure that the things are pretty well sorted. So so yeah, it's been great. The cars we've been driving have been on snow tyres, but also with studs. So we've got mild studs in the tyres to give you a little bit more grip, but you still don't have a whole lot of grip. And one of the cars I was driving today had more power than a Formula One car, like about 30 or 40% more power than a Formula One car. And that's about the last thing you need on snow, to be honest. It's a fair bit of grunt.
0: Yeah, exactly. We'll get to what you've been driving in a moment. But July sales figures, interestingly, because, you know, there's been national news about the so-called tipping point and more EVs are being bought than ICE cars, but not so in July. Toyota's back at number one. BYD is comfortably second.
1: Yeah, that's right. I mean, we saw obviously in June, BYD got within a few hundred vehicles of Toyota sales. They had a huge burst towards the end of the financial year. But no, Toyota very comfortably number one. And Toyota has been saying for months that the second half of the year is going to be when they get more stock and they can finally realise, particularly RAV4. They've the new RAV4 went on sale 2 or 3 months ago now, and they're starting to finally get really solid stock of that in. So that's a pretty important one for them. So huge month for Toyota. So it's been pretty strong for them. That said, BYD is still absolutely entrenched in number two. So to have a brand that didn't exist here 4 years ago suddenly be the second biggest brand in the country is pretty amazing. So that's still going well. And obviously China still booming. I mean, you look at the Chinese brands generally and they are rocketing up the sales charts pretty much at the expense of a lot of the Japanese brands. So, you know, Mitsubishi, Nissan, Subaru and Mazda and so on are all finding it pretty tough. It's certainly fairly challenging in that sort of, you know, where you see a lot of the activity with value and people wanting to pick up a car that's just sort of, you know, a decent car for a decent price. Suddenly it's that whole landscape's changing quite a bit.
0: Hilux still on top ahead of what, RAV4, then Tesla Model Y.
1: Yeah. I mean, it's
0: it's not to say that EVs and PHEVs aren't continuing to be strong. They are.
1: No, absolutely. And this is the thing. It's, you know, it's still about, well, EVs, battery electric vehicles, pure battery electric vehicles, made up about 23% of the market again.
0: Mm.
1: So still extremely strong for EVs, you know, sort of triple where they were at this time last year. So it's going very strongly. And as you point out, the Tesla Model Y, which is, you know, in June was the, or June and May and June was the top selling vehicle in the country. And now it's still the third best selling vehicle and by far the best-selling EV on the market. So, it's been pretty strong.
0: Okay. You've driven this Geely EX2. This is the second cheapest EV on the market. It's one of the cheapest cars, actually. When we started talking about these electric cars a while back, Toby, they were well over 40, 50,000.
1: Yeah.
0: This one's now 26,490 plus on road,
1: yeah,
0: which is, what, another couple of grand maybe.
1: Yeah. Bit over 29 drive away. So, pretty sharp.
0: It was the top-selling car in China last year. What's it like?
1: Yeah.
0: What's it like?
1: That's it. Last year, they sold 450,000 of these in China. So not just the top-selling EV, but the top-selling car. Now one of the cheapest cars in Australia. So it's it's also has the, I did some looking into it, you get two versions. So a 60 kilowatt is the entry level version, and then an 85 kilowatt version. 60 kilowatt one is officially the least powerful new car on sale in Australia, just by 1 kilowatt to the Suzuki Swift. So it's so not a whole lot of grunt. That said, they didn't have

0: any of those at the media launch. We only drove the more powerful ones, which was the, so that's $30,990 plus on road costs. But still fairly modest, 85 kilowatts, 150 newton meters, not a whole lot of grunt. But one of the things, and I've touched on this previously, when you've got the torque so easily accessible, so that 150 newton meters, not a big number, but it's really easily accessible, pretty pretty feisty in terms of off the line and just zipping around town. So it makes it pretty easy to...
1: for a zippy around town car.
0: Yeah, it just makes them pretty easy to drive. So from that perspective, it's really good. One of the things that surprised me, some of the competitors to this car, things like the MG4 Urban, the BYD Atto 1, that MG4 Urban is a really great car, great space, heaps going for it, but it's quite noisy. You get quite a bit of road noise and so on. This EX2 is the opposite. It's actually really quiet and refined, which is quite unusual at that end of the market. So pretty good from that perspective. One area it's let down is the steering. It's pretty mushy and average, which is a shame because the rest of the car drives pretty well. It's pretty good and pretty decent around town. It's also got good storage levels. So it's the boot's not massive, but it's handy enough. It's got really good storage pockets throughout the car, and a frunk or a small storage area under the bonnet. So that's unusual at that end of the market in EVs. Normally the entry level ones don't bother with that, and this one has got a space under there for, you know, storing charging cables or some valuables and so on. So all up, it's added a bit of depth to that that entry level of the market.
1: Mm. Okay, 1-300-800-222 is the number. Paul from Coogee in WA is on the line. Lines are free if you want to grab one. 1-300-800-222. G'day, Paul.
2: Cool, is it?
1: Yeah. G'day, Paul.
2: Yeah, and Toby. I tow a van.
1: Mm-hmm.
2: Just over 2 ton with the D-Max Isuzu.
1: Yep.
2: Just wondering if there's any electric options. I go off-road quite a lot.
1: Mm-hmm.
2: It's got 180,000 on it. It's a 2020 model, so, yeah.
0: Mm. Yeah, look, in terms of full electric options, not a whole lot that'll necessarily do what you want it to do right now. So there are some electric utes. So Toyota just released the electric Hilux a month or two ago, and it's limited. I think it's 2-ton towing, so it's not really going to suit you. But on top of that, it's only got 245 kilometres of range, and you can probably, I haven't tested it, but you can probably halve that once you're towing. So essentially it's not really going to work for the average tower. Toyota knows that. They're basically, it's been bought in essentially for fleets, for, you know, particularly mining fleets. Some of them want to use them out on the mines. But we need bigger battery packs to be able to make those sorts of vehicles work for what you want to do, the sort of, you know, more remote area touring and towing a decent size trailer. That will come. It'll all happen, you know, over the next, whether it's 2 years, 5 years, 10 years, we're going to see that sort of thing become more available. But where the car makers are sort of trying to solve your conundrum at the moment is with plug-in hybrids. So we're starting to see a lot of plug-in hybrid vehicles that, you know, use electric motors for a lot of the driving, particularly the lower speed driving below about 80 k's an hour. And then they've got a petrol engine there for extending the range for longer distance touring. And quite a few of those from GWM and BYD and so on now have 3.5-ton tow capacity. So they're matching the Isuzus and Rangers and Hiluxes and so on in terms of tow capacity. Mm-hmm. So they're starting to make it up with that.
1: Okay.
2: And their range?
0: So their EV only range is usually somewhere around about 100 kilometres, obviously less if you're towing. And their overall range, you'll often see some big numbers claimed, like, you know, 1,000 kilometres or something like that. But if, you know, looking at social media and some of the testing I've done, often it's around 600, 700, 800 kilometres combined between petrol and electricity. But, you know, not miles off a diesel, basically similar to a diesel. But when they're running in hybrid mode, so the one thing with all plug-in hybrids, including the utes, you'll often see a really appealing number on the windscreen sticker, the official government sticker they've got to put on the windscreen. It'll be often quite low, you know, 2 or 3 litres, 100 kilometres, and you think, wow, that's pretty good. But when they're running in hybrid mode, so once you've depleted the battery pack and it's running purely as a hybrid, they'll often use many multiples of that. So you can easily use 10 or 12 litres, 100 kilometres, and when you're towing,

0: more again. So, you know, a lot of the feedback has been that essentially once you're out and towing and using them as a touring type vehicle, they'll often use similar amounts of fuel to a diesel when it's loaded. But obviously you've got the advantage of, you know, when you're driving it around town and able to charge off electricity, you've got that advantage of much lower running costs then.
1: Mm. Okay. Thanks, Paul. 1-300-800-222 is the number. Hey, you've driven this new BMW iX3.
0: Yeah, now this is...
1: people have been waiting for this thing, haven't they? Yeah, go on.
0: Yeah, so this is what they call the Neue class or new class. So it's essentially BMW announced this architecture, the platform, the underpinnings of this car. They announced it 3 or 4 years ago and said, we're basically hitting reset and coming out with this new template for the cars, the structure they're building them on. So this is the first one in Australia. So pretty big expectations for it. And the previous iX3 was a pretty good seller. So it's the previous one was essentially a converted version of the X3, the mid-sized SUV. This one, yes, it shares the name, but completely different car. So there's still an X3. Now there's an iX3, but the body, everything underneath and everything is completely different between the two cars. So the thing that really surprised me with this car is they've done a lot of work. BMW obviously prides itself on engineering. They've done a lot of work on trying to leverage the electric architecture essentially in the car. So one of the cool things they've done with the electric motors, for example, they're actually using them as part of the suspension system. So when you go over a speed hump or a large bump, it can micro-control the electric motor to try and reduce how it actually comes down off that bump. So it's got all these sensors and so on working in there to try and control it and just reduce the amount of body movement and how it absorbs that bump ever so slightly by using the electric motor and feeding enough power and regenerative braking into it at exactly the right time. So some pretty clever stuff there. And also the way it stops, so they've actually built in a smooth stopping system. So, you know, when you come up to stop in a car and if you don't want to get that sort of last little jolt when the car comes to a stop, you've got to feed your foot off and just be quite gentle on it to try and get that stop going. This car does it all automatically. So it's one of the smoothest stopping cars we've ever driven. So it's amazing how well it pulls up. And on top of that, it's relatively well priced, starting at around 90 grand. The ones we drove were more like 120, so they were the more powerful versions. But you know, really, really nice to drive. They've done an amazing job. Probably the biggest criticism, the ride quality. So they've gone a little bit more towards the driving enjoyment side, taken a little bit of edge off the way it absorbs bumps. But overall, it's a pretty impressive thing.
1: Okay, 1-300-800-222 is the number if you would like to call. Just on the text line, Helen says, Richard in Wollongong says, I'm planning on purchasing a 7-seat EV. Not a big vehicle, suitable for mostly city driving. What do you reckon?
0: Yeah, they're not a big vehicle is the challenge. So the Mercedes-Benz EQB is not a big vehicle, and it's got 7 seats. But it's the third row is very much an occasional third row, so you're not going to be putting adults back there and keeping them happy. It's more for smaller people and kids, it's also the EQB. Yeah, I mean it's okay. It's essentially a converted petrol car, so it's there's some compromises there. But then you're stepping up to much larger vehicles, so Hyundai Ioniq 9, Kia EV9. Both of them good vehicles, both of them quite expensive, over $100,000, and they're big, so they are sizable. But if you can, if you can stomach the price, they're good buying. But there's, I'm trying to get my head around where else the 7-seaters are in that more affordable end. There's not a whole lot at the moment. You know, the one that's sort of taken off, if you can live with a 6-seater. Is the Tesla Model Y L, so the longer version of the Model Y, and it's got 6 seats, so it's 2, 2, and 2, and again the third row is tight, but it's selling in big numbers, and there's a lot to like about it, and that's probably the best compromise if you can do with 6 seats instead of 7.
1: Okay, all righty, Phil from Piper's River. G'day, Phil.
2: G'day there. How you going?
1: Pretty good. What's up?
2: That's good. Look, I've had a RAV since 21 years ago.
1: You mean a RAV4? A RAV4.
2: RAV4. Yeah, sorry, RAV4. It's only got 555,000 Ks on it, and I was wondering whether I ought to buy another one.
0: Saying it's only 555,000.
2: Phil? Well, it might be a couple more over that.
1: Yeah, no. This is a petrol engine car doing over 550,000 Ks. Okay, Phil, you might, I don't know, Toby, this is getting towards the end, isn't it?
0: Yeah, I mean, it depends if it's well looked after, and it's, you know, big K cars can sometimes go, you know, if they've been serviced well, and Toyotas often have 6 month, 10,000 K service intervals. I don't think RAV4 is quite that short. Often that's with their four wheel drives. But if you service them well and all that sort of stuff, and often if they're country driving, you know, big kilometres, you can go further, but certainly 500,000 Ks is getting up there. But what, so you're saying you don't know whether to buy another one? Is that what you're getting at?
2: Yeah, I was sort of wondering whether it's, are they still as good as they were?
1: What are the new ones
0: no,
1: like?
0: They're better.
1: They're better.
0: So, so yeah, the RAV4s, you know, that the new RAV4 that's come out, which still shares a bit with the old RAV4 underneath, but it's a significant step up in terms of, you know, going back over previous iterations of RAV4. I think where the RAV4 suddenly, you know, it's long been a popular car and long done a lot right, but from 2019 onwards when they did the new one then, that was a huge step up, I thought. And the one that they've just done a few months ago is also a pretty big step up too. So, so yeah, it's a much better car. The negative with it is it's they've priced it accordingly. So it's you know, it's a little bit more than some of the competitors. And but you know, it's hybrid only these days. Yeah. It drives really well. It's they've packed a fair bit of gear in it. And you can get a plug-in hybrid. The first time we've had a plug-in hybrid version in a RAV4, so you can recharge it externally and drive it on electricity, and it's actually a pretty good hybrid. So, yeah, I mean, I'd say if you're in that market for a mid-sized SUV, it should certainly be on your shortlist, but it shouldn't be the only thing there because there's a lot of great options in that market. Hyundai Tucson, Kia Sportage, Nissan X-Trail, e-Power, Honda CR-V, all those cars are really good mid-sized SUVs that also should be on the shortlist as well.
1: I would think so, Phil. All right, thank you. Shane from Elwood. Sorry, Shane, you've been waiting there. Hello.
3: No, thank you. And, look, I was really worrying about these super cheap prices, but also workers in China getting paid $2 an hour. What does the industry think about that? The vehicles are banned in the US. Is that why? What do the industry think about workers getting paid $2 an hour?
1: Low wages. I don't know. What do we know anything about wage rates in Chinese car factories?
0: No. So I don't know what they're getting paid. I don't know. And I'm not sure if that figure's correct. Certainly, the production costs in China generally tend to be lower, which is obviously one reason they can make the cars.
1: A lot of American cars are made in China anyway, aren't they?
0: Some are. So not a lot, but some are absolutely made in America. And that's caused some issues with the big brands because they've essentially banned them. They've put, I think it's 100% tariffs on them in the States. But keep in mind, to answer your question, that's not the reason they're banned from the States. The reason they've got the huge tariff on the States in the States is because they're trying to protect their local car makers. So obviously we don't have any car makers now in Australia. America has a very solid car industry, and they're trying to protect that and make sure that their car makers can, you know, start to fight back. They do realise, you remember we had the chat with Jim Farley, the boss of the global boss of Ford, and they are absolutely aware of the threat that's imminent or that's there, and that they need to respond. But you know, you can't turn it around overnight, so they're having to respond. But yeah, I mean, it's you know, what's going on in the Chinese car market. You know, there's at least 100 brands. Some figures have it as 200 brands in China. The general consensus is that the majority of those brands will not survive, that there's going to be some culling and some falling by the wayside for some of them. But, you know, there's intense competition, obviously, between those brands and between the traditional car makers to try and get market share and make money. And the reality is, at the moment, quite a few of them either don't make much money or some of them are actually making a loss. So, yeah, it's a pretty challenging industry. Mm. But yeah, it's you know, the other thing that makes Chinese cars quite affordable is not just labour rates, it's also production and how they do things. So there's really they have a lot of component sharing, and the industry generally has a lot of component sharing. You know, you go to Volkswagen Group's a good example, and they've got all the different brands, Audi and Porsche and Skoda and Cooper and so on, and they'll share components between a lot of those brands. But the Chinese car companies tend to do it not only between their cars within their brands and their group, but also between themselves. And, you know, the amount of cars I've driven where you can see things like the touchscreen, the center touchscreen is clearly shared across multiple brands. So it's one supplier building one component, but doing a heck of a lot of them so they can build them more affordably, essentially, produce that part more affordably. Mm. And even on little things like, you know, maybe door latches and that sort of stuff, again, whereas other car makers might have different door latches for different cars, they'll produce one component that'll be used across multiple brands. So instead of costing, I'm throwing a figure out there, instead of costing 80 cents, it costs 30 cents or 40 cents. So it's it just all adds up to a car that's cheaper to manufacture. And the world's taking notice. You know, you look at Toyota, you know, sort of reset what people expect of vehicle manufacturing and vehicle costs 30, 40, 50 years ago. You know, now the Chinese are sort of hitting the button again and saying, okay, we've stepped it up again.
1: Yep. Joey in Coffs Harbour. G'day, Joey.
4: Hey, gents. Hey, love the show.
1: Thank you.
4: My question is in relation to the position of the steering wheel in the new RAV. I was in the market looking for a mid-size SUV, and recently one of them sat in the brand new RAV. The steering wheel sits 2 to 3 inches left off centre.
0: I haven't noticed that.
1: Really?
4: Yeah, seriously.
1: Well, when you're sitting in the seat.
4: Yep. And if you put your hand straight ahead, the steering wheel sits, 2 inches to the left. And I asked the guy and he made up something that was totally illogical. He said, it's better for right-handed drivers.
0: No, that sounds
1: okay.
0: Like rubbish.
1: Okay.
4: If it's worth a look.
0: I haven't noticed them, and I've driven the car, and I've driven quite a few of them, and it never struck me. I have driven cars in the past. I can't think of specific ones where things have been a little off centre. Sometimes the pedals can be off centre, mm-hmm. or in a sort of odd position, and that can be related to left to right-hand drive production. So sometimes a car can be engineered for left-hand drive, and then they've, you know, Australia said we want some, and they try and figure out how to do it for right-hand drive. But something like a RAV4 is designed from the outset for left and right-hand drive. So, you know, the vast majority of cars are. As I said, I haven't noticed that. I must go and have a look. But certainly it's got nothing to do with right-hand drivers.
1: Thanks, Joey. That's an interesting one. Bye-bye. 1-300-800-222 is the number. Line's free if you want to grab one. David from Toowoomba. G'day, David.
5: Yeah, hi. Toby, just considering I got a Prado 2014 3-litre pre-DPF model and thinking of upgrading. Would you, and maybe not to a brand new, but one with low Ks on it, the 48-volt system in the Prados compared to the slightly older ones, 22, 23, prior to that?
0: What's your view on that? 48-volt.
5: We do a bit of off-roading and touring, but it also gets used to take the kids to school on a daily basis.
0: Yeah, so the only advantage you're going to get from that 48-volt system, which is a mild hybrid system, Toyota, can't even think what they call it, 48-volt assist or something like that. The only advantage you're going to get is very, very mild fuel saving around town. So maybe 1, 2, 3% around town. It's going to do pretty much nothing on the open road and pretty much nothing in four-wheel driving. It was just to get their fuel number down ever so slightly and putting in a relatively affordable technology to try and reduce that fuel number. You can't feel it at all to drive, so it's it drives pretty much the same as the old 2.8-litre four-cylinder turbo diesel in the Prado in terms of the way it drives. The biggest difference I think you'll notice between your Prado and the new one, well, there's a few differences, but one of the big ones is the steering. It's gone from hydraulic power steering to electric power steering, and that does make a big difference, particularly around town. It's not only crisper in terms of the steering, but lighter and just easier generally to manoeuvre. So, it's a good thing. It's obviously relatively expensive, and you've probably heard a little bit about the packaging because of that 48 volt assist system. They package the battery for it in the essentially above the rear axle, and so the floor sits up quite high and it robs sort of boot space. And particularly on the 7-seater versions, there's quite a high boot floor that is pretty impractical. There are conversions, but there are aftermarket companies doing conversions to the floor, and it's usually about $1,000, I think, to try and give you more space. But Toyota is also working on a fix as well. So they're saying that probably in the next 12 months, certainly by the end of next year, they will have some sort of fix in the market to, given they've had quite a bit of feedback on that side of it. But yeah, I mean, the Prado's a, you know, it's a terrific off-roader. It's mega off-road in terms of capability and so on. Huge, hugely impressive in that department. But yeah, they also charge for it. So it's not super cheap. So if you're looking at one of those second-hand or, you know, near new one, that's probably a good way to go.
5: Yeah, okay. That's what we're looking at. Thanks very much, Matt. Okay. We just did to the Cape and back again. So, and
0: nice.
5: Well, the existing one. Thanks.
1: Nice.
0: Yeah, cool.
1: Good luck. Cheers. Yeah, thank you. What a trip. Hey, here's another one. We're on the text line. We're intending to buy a 22-foot semi-off-road caravan, dual axle, and we want to do a long lap around Australia for 2 or 3 years. Two adults, dog, solar, Starlink, electric bikes, etc. We're looking for a suitable vehicle to tow the caravan and provide some additional storage. What are your thoughts on the Ford Ranger Super Duty XLT? Are there some other good options?
0: Yeah, I mean, look, the big advantage with the Super Duty, so you've got the regular Ford Ranger, and the Super Duty has roughly almost double the payload of the regular utes. So whereas the regular utes are around a ton, it's got up to sort of 1.7, 1.8 tons around that. So the significance there is if you want to go loading up, which it sounds like they do with all the gear, and it's pretty easy to sometimes get close to the maximum payload of the car. When you've got something like that, it gives you a fair bit of headroom. You can pack everything on board and not worry about overloading it. It's also got 4.5-ton tow capacity, which it sounds like you're unlikely. They're unlikely to go for that, but again, it gives you the additional headroom there. So where Ford's really trying to – the market they're really trying to tap into with that car is people who've previously been buying Toyota Land Cruiser 70 Series. So the Ranger's got more payload, more tow capacity, and it's a more comfortable car generally. So, yeah, Ranger Super Duty is a terrific way to go. It is not cheap, though. It's sort of 90 grand start price. But everything is done to that car. Whereas with the regular utes, you then, you know, for a big trip like that, you're often going and putting extra things on it. With the Super Duty, it's already got the long range fuel tank. It's already got the heavy duty underbody protection. It's got the steel bar at the front. It's got a lot of gear in it. It's also heavy. It's a reasonably heavy thing. And because you got that extra weight, and the bigger wheels and tyres. So it actually changes, essentially changes the gearing of the car because the rolling radius of the tyres is larger. So even though it's got a V6 turbo diesel, it's still, it feels a little bit leisurely in terms of the way it drives. But look, for cruising, you know, 60, 80, 100, it's it'll be fine for that. It's just not as perky as the other V6 diesel ranges.
1: Okay. All righty. 1-300-800-222 is the number. Jennifer from Drummoyne. Hi, Jen.
6: Hi, how are you?
1: Pretty good.
6: Good. I was just wondering about Peugeot pulling out of the Australian market.
1: Yeah.
6: And whether you'd risk buying a new Peugeot if they're not going to have the support network here.
0: Yeah, I mean, look, so Peugeot's part of the big Stellantis group, which has got a bunch of other brands, including Jeep and Alfa Romeo and so on. So they'll still have the parent company, Stellantis, will still have a presence here, obviously. That said, it was done in Australia. Peugeot was done in Australia by an importer. But, you know, Australian consumer law says that even when a brand disappears, they still have to provide after-sales support. So the previous importer, Inchcape, and as I said, Stellantis, they're two companies that know a lot about after-sales support. So I don't imagine it'll be an enormous issue in terms of finding spare parts and so on. That should still be available. And to be fair, Stellantis has actually said they would like to see Peugeot continue here, but they just haven't announced how that would happen yet. So there is a chance, I would say a fairly slim chance, but there is a chance that Peugeot could potentially be continue to be offered here, just not necessarily the way it's been done. So, you know, The thing is, you're not going to have, obviously, if they do pull out as we're expecting, you're not going to have the Peugeot dealerships around the place. So finding those parts may not.
1: Oh, hello, Toby. We dropped Toby dropped out on us.

0: Toby's in New Zealand. Has something happened?
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0: 1-300-800-222 is the number. Toby's talking to us live from New Zealand. So we're just trying to reconnect. Land of the Long White Cloud connections have gone down. Just back on that steering wheel being 2 or 3 inches to the left in the RAV4. One of my texters says, I love being off centre. Yeah, okay. Jane in Hobart reckons the same, that her Yaris Plus is the same. Their wheel is off centre to the left as well. I wonder if that's how you're sitting on it. That's how you're seated at it. I don't know. Tobes, we got you back. I think we have.
3: I'm here. Yeah, sorry. Yeah, technology's let us down.
0: That's all right. That's all right. Go on.
3: I mean, it's, you know, I'd expect you'd still be able to find parts. It may not be quite as easy, but, you know, the big thing is I'd with a brand like that that's obviously struggled, for me to come down to price, I wouldn't be paying full freight for one, but if they're offering it at a decent discount, then it could be appealing.
0: Yep. John from Colac, what's a recommended first car option for an 18-year-old, maybe 10 to 15K range?
3: Yeah, I mean, I've said this before, but I would be sticking more to the Asian brands. So, you know, Hyundai, Kia, Toyota, Mazda, those sorts of cars. I'm trying to find one that where there's a lot of them on the market. So a good example would be a Mazda 3. The Mazda 3 was the top selling car in the country in the, you know, 2011, 12, 13. And if you go a little bit beyond that, I don't know the numbers directly off the top of my head, but, you know, I would have thought you'd be able to get one that's, you know, maybe 5, 6, 7 years old. And as I said, there'd be plenty on that used car market, and that would be pretty solid buying. You know, there's other options out there, Hyundai i30, that sort of thing would also make sense. Just keep in mind in the used car market, obviously we've seen a huge boom in terms of SUVs and people wanting SUVs, and, you know, it's often design-led, people like the more upright stance and so on. But, you know, which in some instances has seen the price of used SUVs hold up quite well, and the price of used hatchbacks, the regular hatches like those, like the Mazda 3s and Corollas and so on, maybe not quite as well. They're still solid, absolutely, but I'd be trying to look for some of them that stand out. Another one on the list would be Kia Cerato, would also be good buying as well. And that's the Kia comes with a 7-year warranty. So if you can get a 5 or 6-year-old one, it'll have some factory warranty left on it as well.
0: Okay. Lachlan from Fairfield. G'day, Lachlan.
4: Yeah, hi. Just interested in possibility of a purchase of a Tesla Model Y as opposed to looking at a BYD, either a C-Line 7 or the Atto 3, although apparently Atto 3, there's a new model coming out, so they're not available at the moment for purchase.
3: So there's an updated version of the Atto 3. They've just announced the pricing on it, and I think it's drive away-ish, mid-40,000, somewhere around that. So it's and longer range and all that sort of stuff. As we see often with the new EVs, they tend to bump the EV range up a fair bit. Model Y, obviously, the C-Line 7 is a direct rival to the Model Y. The Atto 3, if you don't need the space, then it's a good way to save $10,000 or $15,000 and get into something smaller. But if you want the space and that extra flexibility and so on that brings with it, then the C-Line 7 is the way to go, or the Model Y. The options in that end of the market, you know, there's other ones out there, things like XPeng G6, Zeekr 7X is sort of a little bit more upmarket in terms of the luxury and so on. But between the Tesla and the BYD, I would put the Tesla a fraction ahead in terms of overall ownership, having access to that Tesla charging network, full charging network. They've opened up parts of it, but to get the full charging network, you need to own a Tesla. And it is still really good buying. So, yeah, the C-Line 7 is terrific in terms of, I think, things like the finishes and attention to detail in the cabin. It looks a little bit more upmarket, but the Model Y drives a fraction better and is also really clever and space efficient and pretty sharply priced.
0: Okay.
4: Great.
0: Thanks, Lachlan. Bye-bye. Good luck with it all. Peter from Coburg. G'day, Pete.
5: Thank you for your program, Philip.
0: Pleasure.
5: And Toby, just looking for a van, sort of multi-purpose sort of van. What's your thoughts on the...

0: multivan, the Volkswagen multivan or equivalent of that type, rather than sort of go, say, for a Hiace?
1: So do you want a van that is to carry goods or people, basically? Do you want a people mover?
0: Probably both. I mean, more sort of children, of course, say three kids. But also I've got a car allowance with work, and I just sort of like the aspect of, say, having the ability to put, say, tools in the back and being a service engineer, sort of tools in the back and having that as an option as well. Sort of what...
1: Yeah. Yeah, because in Volkswagen land, they've sort of split it now. So you've got the transporter, which is the van one. So it's basically the commercial vehicle. And then you've got the multivan, which is the people mover. And they are very different vehicles underneath. So the transporter is essentially a rejigged or a rebadged Ford Transit. So underneath, it shares all its gear and everything with the Ford Transit. It's essentially, as I said, Ford running gear and everything underneath, whereas the multivan has gone away from traditional van-like architecture, and it's actually got a passenger car architecture underneath it. So the same one you get under a lot of the regular Volkswagen passenger cars. So the idea was that they said, we'll make the multivan be more everyday user friendly at the expense of a little bit of load, you know, how much you can carry and all that sort of stuff, because that's not the commercial vehicle. They've got the transporter to do that. So it depends a little bit which way you go there. If you do want the multivan with the seats, with the 7-seat version and so on, then I would also stick something like a Kia Carnival and so on the list, but that might not tick the box for what you're trying to achieve with your tools and everything, because it's not quite that commercial vehicle side. So it gets a little bit tricky. I mean, you mentioned a Toyota Hiace, but that, again, that's more van, so it's more commercial vehicle sort of thing. For what you're talking of, trying to have a best of both worlds, I can't think of anything off the top of my head that'll do the trick. Something like a Hyundai Staria Load. From memory, they do a two-row version of that, so you can get the space and the sort seat, of the load ability in the back, and that would be probably a pretty good way to go, I think, in terms of that midway trying to achieve both.
0: Yeah, I haven't had sort of good reports in terms of reliability and so forth. I don't know what your thoughts are on that. But
1: I haven't heard negatives on that one. The engine the diesel engine that gets in there is used across a bunch of Hyundais and Kias. They share it across various cars. I haven't heard, including the Kia Tasman, the Ute they've got. So I haven't heard huge negatives on that. But can't really comment on that reliability side. But okay. The sort of trying to get a bit of both worlds is I think that'd probably be closest of them all to trying to achieve that.
2: Thanks, Peter. 1-300-800-222. Catherine from Normanhurst wants to know, Phil and Toby, what are your thoughts on that guy that sold his car? It was a Land Cruiser, wasn't it? With nearly a million kilometres on the speedo.
1: Yeah.
2: Would the speedo have reset back to zero after hitting a million k's?
1: Well, that's what they didn't know. So it was very high. It was 999999, but it was up around there. And they didn't know. They didn't quite know which way it was going to go. I would have thought it would go back to zeros, but that's purely me guessing. I don't think car makers put too much thought into that in engineering
2: the car.
1: It would
2: have to go back to zero, wouldn't it? The next thing on the dial would be zero, sure.
1: Yeah, well, if you go back to cars in the 60s and 70s, and they used to top out at 100,000, admittedly 100,000 miles, and when it was obviously an analog or mechanical system then, and they used to typically reset to zero, so you could run the clock over and suddenly have a brand new car, which was good. but I'm not sure with that, but it's certainly it was a 2009 model, that car, and it's done some k's, a million k's in whatever that is, 17 years or something. It's getting up there.
2: It wouldn't be a record, but
1: it's definitely not a record, and around the world we've seen cars do a few million kilometres, but it's certainly extremely rare. So it's having a car with that high mileage is pretty huge.
2: Yeah. A lot of oil changes and all that, I think, to keep it going.
1: Well, yeah, I mean, because I touched on that earlier, right? Toyota with a Land Cruiser, it's 6-month, 10,000-kilometre service intervals for that car. So theoretically it's had, I think, 100 services over its life. So it's a lot of times back to the dealer.
2: Yeah. Yeah, but as far as the engine just spinning, provided it's properly lubricated, there's probably no reason why it

0: and there were more. I get the modern tech and all that, and it's needed for sure, but, gee, aesthetics have sure gone west. I think that's true, isn't it? You know, cars don't look as cool as they used to. I mean, no, so, you cannot tell. You cannot tell most mid-size SUVs from each other.
1: No, and certainly a lot of the Chinese stuff, and I remember a couple of colleagues, I was walking with them one day and one of them said, oh, look at that brand A over there. And I said, it's actually not a brand A, it's a brand B.
0: Yeah.
1: And we were getting confused because particularly those mid-sized SUVs can look a little bit blobby and generic. So, yeah, I mean, it has gone a little bit that way. Interestingly, that Fiat 124, I'm assuming they're talking about the older one, the classic one, but the more recent one, came out sort of 2016, 17, 18, around then, was actually a Mazda MX-5. So it was built in a Mazda factory and just had some styling tweaks for Fiat as well as a different engine for Fiat. Mm. But or they called it Abarth, I think. But the other thing that plays a role here that has really significantly changed car design is regulations. So, you know, everything from lighting regulations to safety regulations, and particularly safety regulations, has changed car design quite significantly. So one of them being pedestrian protection, where they have to make sure that, you know, essentially the front end of the car is a bit sympathetic to a pedestrian strike. So what a lot of them have done is raise the bonnet, and in doing that, often they then make the headlights a bit bigger and everything else bigger to try and give them that extra space and make the car look in proportion. So
0: why does that help a pedestrian if the bonnet's higher? Don't you just get thumped harder?
1: No, because you've got what they call hard points under the bonnet, so things like suspension towers and the engine itself. So the bonnet, you're not going to want to hit your head on it, but it's certainly better than hitting an engine or a suspension tower. So basically they're designed to crumple slightly in terms of absorb that impact and crumple a bit. What they also do with bonnets, and a lot of them have got them these days, is explosives in there. So basically the bonnet will pop up a little bit. So, you know, maybe 100 millimetres or something to again, provide that cushioning there. But all I'm saying is regulations generally have shaped car design because car makers have to, make sure they're meeting all the various regulations.
0: Cars are a lot safer. They are. They're a lot safer than they used to be.
1: Yeah, the only area I'd say car safety has gone backwards is invisibility because we've had things like pillars, windscreen pillars have all got thicker over the years to help protect in rollover crashes, but that then reduces your forward visibility a bit. So that's probably and rear visibility has gone backwards enormously in a lot of cars. Some of them don't have anything like the vision out the back that that older cars had. But again, the counter to that is they're safer in terms of being in a crash. They're safer to be in there. But generally cars are a lot safer for sure.
0: Nancy reckons the current range of SUVs all look like wheelie bins. I know what you're saying.
1: It's interesting though. You then look at design, and some of it is you get some coolness thrown in there. And I look at that Toyota Prado, right? The latest Prado. Toyota's done its fair share of generic designs over the years, and the latest Prado I think looks terrific. They've gone a little bit retro with it, but not too much. They haven't overblown it. And it's got a bit of boxiness, and certainly boxiness these days is paying dividends in terms of that four-wheel drive segment. So I think that looks pretty cool. Land Rover's got some great design, I think, in terms of, again, a bit of boxiness but also modern. So you're starting to see some decent design, but I can also see that generic side and how a lot of the car makers sort of follow a pretty bland and boring theme that doesn't stand out. But occasionally you do get some good design stepping out.
0: Sharon says, your lady caller made me recall. Back in the day, my brother took me to a car yard to look for my first car. The salesman insisted I try a manual V8 Holden because it said it matches your golden hair. We were speechless. yes, they were the bad old days, Sharon. They were the bad old days. 1-300-800-222 is the number. Gee, time has flown. So what have you been driving, Tobes?
1: What have I been driving recently? I'm trying to think. I've been in the Mercedes-Benz CLA, which is almost, I call it almost 2.0 for Mercedes electric cars. So they've got petrol versions as well, but they also have an electric version, and it is relatively sharply priced, sort of mid $70,000 mark. One of the best riding Mercedes-Benzes I've been in for years. We've seen them step up the tyre size, which often means they're a bit bumpier over bumps, and also they've had sometimes firmer suspension settings, but this one's really stepped it up in terms of overall comfort, and it's also a pretty

0: sharp thing to drive. So I think that's a that's been a you know, as I said, a bit of a reset for Mercedes electric cars, and all the brands need to sell far more EVs over the next year or two to try and meet these CO2 emissions regulations. So they're becoming increasingly important for the brands to try and sell them. And as I said, pretty important car for Merck.
1: Hey, if money's no object, Porsche has just unveiled a one-off 911. Costs more than $2 million. It's called the Landau Undercar. Yeah. There's obviously targeting some people in Australia here, isn't it? It's got a chroma flare gradient paint, a blue sky up top, and on the rear wings a sign that says "See you later, mate."
0: Yeah, no, that's one of the coolest things, I reckon, is when the little, so it's a 911 Turbo S, and when the rear wing pops up, it says "See you later, mate." So this car was done purely as a celebration of the 75th anniversary of Porsche in Australia, and I think they've done an awesome job with it. It's pretty special.
1: Dream on. All right, Toby, terrific to talk, as always. Enjoy your time in New Zealand, and we'll talk again in a couple of weeks.
0: Sounds great.
1: Good on you. Toby Hagen with another edition of Motor Talk. We've got news breakdown next up.
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6: ABC News with Andrew Kaloupas. Israel's army says it's rushing hundreds of soldiers to the occupied West Bank after it failed to dislodge Israeli settlers who've besieged a Palestinian village. The IDF says the new troop deployment will help restore order in the village of Kuzra and bring rioters to justice. The US ambassador to Israel, Mike Huckabee, says Washington has been very involved in efforts to end the siege and remove what he's described as Israeli terrorists. The BBC's Yolan Nell has more from Jerusalem.
7: Videos shared from Kusra overnight show a dozen Israeli security vehicles, including a bulldozer. Local media reports say that a nearby Israeli settler outpost was demolished. In later footage filmed in the daylight, there's a long line of Israeli security forces on the road to the Palestinian village, which remains a closed military zone. A Palestinian man who's been trapped by settlers in his home since Sunday with his water and power cut off told the BBC that the house had been attacked again overnight and that a few settlers remained in the area hiding from the army. His brother, who owns the property, is a Palestinian-American businessman who'd complained to the US embassy.
6: A shopping centre in Melbourne's north has been sent briefly into lockdown after reports of shots being fired. It's understood two groups of men were seen arguing at the Craigieburn Centre but fled when police arrived. Victoria Police say there have been no reports of injuries or evidence of a shooting, but witness Martin says he heard what he believed was a shot.
8: As soon as the shot was fired, or that sound of shots came out, everybody pulled out a massive machete. I don't think they were machetes. They looked like swords to me. I've never seen such large machetes before. And everybody was just threatening each other with it. But nobody really got slashed or anything like that. And then they sort of ran in different directions.
6: A former jihadist who's appeared at the Royal Commission into Anti-Semitism has questioned the effectiveness of Australia's approach to countering violent extremism. Here's Gavin Coote.
9: The inquiry has been examining the role of government-led programs aimed at young people at risk of being radicalised. But Mubeen Sheikh, a former Salafi jihadist, says de-radicalisation efforts need to be community-led.
10: What government agency employee is going to go down the theological rabbit hole with a young juvenile who thinks what he thinks?
9: The former Islamist gave evidence at the commission about his pathway out of extremism, which saw him become a counter-terrorism operative in Canada and later a de-radicalisation counsellor.
6: The former Bishop of Broome, Christopher Saunders, has been found guilty of multiple sexual offences. Saunders had been on trial in the District Court in Perth, accused of sexual offences against three young men. When he was the Catholic Bishop of Broome, the 76-year-old has been found guilty of more than a dozen charges of offending against two men. He's been found not guilty of six other charges. He'll face a sentencing hearing next month. The family of a disabled Aboriginal man who died after being restrained by police officers in Alice Springs last year say they're considering challenging the decision not to lay any charges. Here's Rio Davis.
11: Last year, 24-year-old Kumanjai White died while being apprehended by police officers inside a supermarket. Since then, a lengthy NT police and Director of Public Prosecutions investigation

0: investigation has resulted in no charges being laid against the officers who restrained him. Mr. White's family was planning on launching a legal case in the NT Supreme Court today, but has since dropped it. The man's grandfather, Ned Jumper Jimper Hargraves, has confirmed NT police have told them who chose not to charge the officers. Despite this, he says they're still seeking answers as to why the decision was made.
1: To sport, and in rugby league, the Sydney Roosters have moved into top spot on the NRL table after a hard-fought win over Penrith. With the details, Andrew Moore.
2: The final scoreline almost deceptive. Sydney Roosters have beaten Penrith for the second time in 14 attempts, 12 points to 6 to make it 8 wins on the trot before a crowd of 16,000 plus at Western Sydney Stadium. The Roosters dominated, but they only scored one try in the first half through man of the match Daly Cherry Evans. He added the match winner in the 77th minute. Moses Leota scored Penrith's only try with 14 minutes left on the clock as the Roosters win 12-6, having led by 8 points to nil at half-time. Daly Cherry Evans had a whale of a game for the Roosters. Andrew Moore, ABC Sport, Sydney.
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2: Yes, right across the country. Hello, how are you? Philip Clark with you on ABC Local Radio Nightlife. It's the second hour. It's 11:06 in Eastern Time, 9:06 in the West. It's 11:24 in South Australia and the Northern Territory. Good to be with you. I hope you enjoyed that edition of Motor Talk with Toby. And Toby, of course, will be back in a couple of weeks with more info on the world of motoring. Plenty on in this hour. We've got Nightlife News Breakdown with John Black coming up. We'll have a chat with foreign correspondent Adil Azhar about the nearly 80th anniversary of Pakistan, the founding of Pakistan. And you might have thought, and with some justification, it was rather benighted country, but it seems to have been flexing its muscles in recent times, particularly over its key mediating role in the war in between the US and Iran and Israel. So we'll talk some more about that in this hour as well. Love to talk with you. 1-300-800-222 is my number. Remember, we've got the Mighty Challenge coming up as well on the way. Let's kick this hour off with a Nightlife News Breakdown.
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2: 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As we discussed last night, Shadow Housing Minister Andrew Bragg gave a speech at the press club yesterday where he expressed his views about how he'd like to see a future coalition government reduce net overseas migration to under 180,000 people a year. Now, he says, well, he claimed you could achieve it via cuts to backpackers and international students, and the speech apparently took his senior coalition colleagues by some surprise. Whoa, they said. Opposition leader Angus Taylor said he didn't read Andrew Bragg's speech beforehand and the shadow minister was expressing only a personal view. It does seem odd that one of his senior ministers could appear at the National Press Club without the leader's knowledge of its contents, but there you are. Senator James Patterson's also appeared on national media to also pour cold water on his colleague's proposal, and the Nats too were in on the dump, and Matt Canavan says he doesn't want to see any reductions to working holiday visas. And you can see why. That working holiday visas serve Australia well, he said, and many regional areas are very happy to employ seasonal and backpacker labour.
3: We'll not be seeing changes to working holiday visa makers because that's not the reason why we've had the surge in migration. We've had those circumstances in place for a long time, and what we'll be focusing on is those programs that are blowing out.
2: Yeah, well, presenting a set of credible migration policies, which also have voter appeal, is a vexatious challenge for all political parties at the moment, particularly for Labor and the Coalition, who are finding that the appeal of the simple, oh, well, let's cut migration slogans, which are proffered by One Nation, is having, it seems, some voter appeal at their expense. Well, tonight for Nightlife News Breakdown, I thought we'd touch base once again with John Black. John is the founder and executive chairman of Australian Development Strategies, who since 1975 has pioneered demographic profiling of Australian political and economic groups. He's a fiend for the numbers and pretty good at it. John was also a former Labor Senator for Queensland from 1984 to 1990. John, good evening to you. Welcome back to Nightlife.
4: Oh, thank you, Phil. It's good to be back.
2: Yeah, no, it's good to be back too. Good to have you back too. Hey, look, the Victorian election's coming up in November. Big questions about the actual voter appeal of One Nation. There's a kind of conventional view that, oh, well, this is a bubble, it'll burst. I know you don't think that. Immigration's clearly the party's core grievance issue in a party that's marked by grievances, but it's left both Labor and the Coalition having to justify positions to voters. But The problem is, of course, it's complicated very mightily, net migration.
4: That's an understatement.
2: Exactly.
4: That's an understatement.
2: And reducing it is not as simple as it sounds. It's not as simple as it say, okay, we'll do like the sheep shearer's shed would do, drop the gate, that's it, no more sheep. It's not quite like that. How much do you think migration is going to play a role as an issue in Victoria, do you think? Because this is being seen as a bit of a litmus test for One Nation's appeal here, isn't it?
4: Yeah, look, it's certainly a litmus test that the issue is sort of nationally, and it'll play out to a certain extent in Victoria. But I suspect not to the same extent as possibly, say, New South Wales and certainly Queensland. But look, it is complicated, like you said, Phil. I mean, the problem isn't so much the numbers coming in; it's the lack of numbers going out, and the ability to use AI, pro forma appeals, and so on, to delay the departure and to seek alternative visa classifications to remain. So that's been basically the problem.
2: There's a huge number of people. I mean, I think when I looked, hundreds of thousands of people on bridging visas in Australia, aren't there?
4: Yeah. Look, absolutely. So there's a pattern of students coming in, not actually studying, and then switching to full time and part time employment, and then when those visas run out, applying for replacement ones, and then applying to bring in mum and dad. But basically it snowballs from there through the family reunion situation. It is complicated. It's exacerbated by the fact that our fertility rates sort of dropped like a stone since COVID. So I think the unease of the voters who are responding to One Nation are exacerbated by the low number of births in Australia from Australians and the high proportion of our population growth which is being made up of migration. So that I think that's exacerbated the political pressure on the major parties, trying to get a handle on that. And as we all know, we don't have a policy for declining fertility. John Howard had one with Peter Costello, which is quite famous, back 2004, I think, which worked okay. But since then, we haven't taken much notice of that as an issue, and the government's just given recourse to migration because it brings in people of working age. It adds to the workforce. It adds to GDP. The only problem is they all need houses to live in, whereas if a person is born here, then they'll be living with mum and dad for a lot longer, and there's a bigger delay between when they're born and when they enter the workforce. So the over-reliance, if you like, on migration as a cure-all for a lack of productivity and a lack of economic growth is exacerbating this problem.
2: Mm. What's your view on the numbers, your own research, about the potency of migration of immigration as an issue in Australian politics? It's because it's sort of always been there, but Australia has shifted a lot. Its demographics have shifted a lot. There's nearly half of the people in Australia now, particularly in the cities, speak a language

0: other than English at home. You know, there's a lot of demographic changes that have gone on, and I wonder these days what the immigration issue is as an electoral thing. What's your take?
1: Well, look, it depends on how long the migrants have been here. If a person born overseas has been living in Australia for more than, say, 10 or 15 years, then they behave in pretty much the same way as other Australian-born persons. Mm. There's a tendency to want to raise the drawbridge once you're in yourselves.
0: Yes.
1: So that's certainly a political fact of life. A lot of it depends on what electorates you're looking at, what communities you're looking at. And in Victoria, I think you've got a lot more migrants in the outer suburbs, particularly out in the outer west and the outer southeast, that you don't see in other states. You know, you get a lot of migrants coming into Sydney, but after a year or two, they find out they can't afford to live there, so they come up to Queensland or go to WA. So, but when you get to Queensland and WA, you've got a much higher proportion of Australian-born persons, and they're the ones who are, more easily triggered by the anti-migration campaign of One Nation.
0: Mm.
1: It's the Australian-born ones who are sons and daughters of Australian-born. They respond to this campaign, you know, very strongly, and it's where you find them in the National Party seats, the old National Party seats, that One Nation is doing well. There's no doubt about that at all. The evidence is very strong on that, certainly in South Australia.
0: Even though everyone recognises, this is particularly the case in regional Australia, that if you're looking for in the care industry, in nursing homes, in hospitals, that, you know, the migrant workforce is keeping the place alive in regional Australia in particular. Without migrants, you know, you don't have a care industry and you don't have a medical, you don't have medical facilities either, do you?
1: But I didn't say this campaign made sense. I just said it was real, and the concerns are genuine. So if the government wants to do something about it, it has to respond to the cause of it, and that would be a perception that it is too high or that there's too many overstayers. The government, you know, needs to actually be seen to be doing something to reduce those who are, you know, skirting the guidelines, you know, quite flagrantly. And that's, I think, what Tony Burke was going to do this week, last week. Been deferred again.
0: This is going to be a hugely watched policy announcement when it arrives, isn't it?
1: Well, he's certainly succeeded in attracting attention, hasn't he?
0: Yeah, yeah.
1: But look, there's no doubt there's widespread support for curtailing overstayers and cutting off appeal processes there, which are basically a bit of a charade there. So if the government can get hold of that and actually start to fund universities adequately so that they didn't have to rely to such an extent on dodgy students, then, you know, we'd be a lot better off.
0: Mm.
1: So certainly my son would be at his university course, mate, where half the kids in the class don't speak English at all. So
0: yeah, I know. So, but it's a crisis about university funding, which governments don't seem to want to address because they feel they don't have to. John Black's with us. John Black's with us, founder and executive chairman of Australian Development Strategy. Sorry, you wanted to say something about university funding there.
1: Yeah, they're just taking the easy options. They're saving money, and they're not spending the money in the right places, and they're not being careful enough how they spend the money that they do spend, and they're skipping on places where they need to spend it, which is basically universities and training.
0: Yeah, just back on Victoria, it's in the elections in November. I know. How do you think it's tracking? I mean, they've changed the premier. They've got a new, much more low-key bloke in charge now. Is that going to alter much, do you think, in terms of what's going to likely to happen?
1: Yes, look, I'd expect to see a bit of a bump in the Labor vote as a result of the demise of Jacinta Allen, who was, I think, had a satisfaction rating of about minus 42%, which was setting records of a sort.
0: Mm.
1: So there is a relationship between negative satisfaction scores and the primary vote. And you can normally divide it by about three, and then that's the impact on the vote. But that relationship has been breaking down a bit. I would expect to see a bit of a bump in the Labor polling figures. We haven't seen it yet. I think one poll's gone up. And one's gone down since the change of leadership. So it's mixed. It's too soon to tell. I'd expect to see a slight bump, but sooner or later, I mean, I don't think the new Premier Victoria is going to be able to hide from the fact that, you know, he's been a part of the previous government for some time. Yeah. So, and I think that that's being demonstrated in a practical way. But look, I think I was having a look at the figures, you know, today, and it's really interesting that the Labor vote at the state level in Victoria is around about the same as the federal vote. So, you know, it's down to its basic core. I think in Victoria, the Labor vote's down about 11%. I'm looking at the poll of polls in Poll Bludger here. So down about 11%. Federally, it's down about 8%. So it's gone down more in Victoria, a lot more. The coalition, on the other hand, is down about 7.5% to 8% federally, but only about half of that in Victoria. Mm. And as you would expect to see, One Nation has gone up by around about, I think, 20% in Victoria, around about the same as at the federal level. So, but in Victoria, the One Nation vote has picked up from overwhelmingly, or 2-1, from Labor rather than the coalition. So the coalition's in a position where it's polling around about 30%, One Nation's on about 20. Now, bearing in mind where One Nation votes are clustered in the lower income provincial and rural seats, we're going to see the Liberal Party come out ahead, or the coalition come out ahead of them in some of those seats, or in the outer urban areas in particular, where One Nation's likely to elect the coalition. But in the rural areas, you'll see the coalition tending to elect One Nation members, a handful of them at least, in traditional and National Party strongholds. But, you know, in the outer suburbs, I think the One Nation vote is not holding up enough for it to outpoll the coalition.
0: Yep.
1: So I think the coalition is going to go well. Wherever Labor gets eliminated first, it invariably elects a coalition MP.
0: Mm. The existential things for the National Party again—they are in big trouble, aren't they?
1: I think the National Party's, you know, in survival mode, and you know, it's in trouble. And existentially, it's in trouble. I think you could reasonably expect to see One Nation take over from the National Party on the current figures at the state level and at the federal level, certainly at the federal level.
0: Yeah, interesting. All right, look, just changing tack here, the New South Wales and federal governments have released a $2.5 billion deal, announced a deal to save the Tomago Aluminium Smelter. This is north of Newcastle in the Hunter Valley of New South Wales. It's a rescue package, a bailout package. The smelter's owner, Rio Tinto, did have a deal in place with AGL for cheap power, but that was due to expire in 2028. And with it, said Rio Tinto, would go the site's economic viability. The federal government's positioning the deal as a vital economic and strategic play. Federal Minister, Industry Minister Tim Ayres had this to say earlier in the day.
2: It's important for Australia to have an end-to-end aluminium capability from mining bauxite through to finished aluminium products. This facility, our largest and youngest aluminium producer, is vital for Australia, and we're really proud to back these workers.
0: Angus Taylor's getting stuck into the net zero.
3: This is a $2.5 billion admission of failure on energy policy in this country. The reason they are having to do this is because electricity prices are too high.
0: John, what do you think? Is this kind of bailout? It's a massive amount of dough. It's public money. There's no guarantee of any return. I mean, is this going to play well in the current climate, do you think?
1: Look, it's certainly going to play well in the Hunter Valley.
0: So, look, it is the
1: economic argument we'd all be familiar with, you know, that if something's produced cheaper overseas, we should import it from overseas because the economy will be better off and we'll all be better off and more prosperous. However, the economists who make that case, not too many of them work on the assembly line or in the factory, so which is where I used to sell union tickets. So they have a somewhat different view about this, and my heart goes out to them, to be honest. The point is, I think both sides of the debate are remarkably, given the normal state of Australian politics, being relatively truthful. I mean, the price of electricity has gone up. And because alumina is basically, you know, liquid energy, you know, so electricity, you know, so that's the fundamental driver of the whole thing. That's jeopardized.

0: these smelters. So there's no doubt about that. But there's also, you know, no doubt that something is needed to keep it in production, and that if it goes out of production, then we're going to be vulnerable to international supply constraints that can occur at any time. And so I've come reasonably sympathetic to the argument, to be honest.
1: Okay. Just before we go, on another issue, one you've watched closely over your career, back in the 80s you chaired the Senate Inquiries into Drugs in Sport, which established the Australian Sports Drugs Agency. You're also a founding board member of the Australian Sports Anti-Doping Agency. What are you making of the black market in peptides going on at the moment, particularly in gyms?
0: Well, it doesn't surprise me, Phil. I've got a 15-year-old boy who's, you know... on to me about this all the time, wanting to join the gym so he can get hold of some peptides. So there's not a lot of rational thought goes into this from the point of view of the consumers. And the marketing through social media has been fearsome. It does remind me a lot of the situation that we encountered in the 80s in Australia, where anabolic steroids were being extensively used and drug testing was a bit of a farce. And, you know, we carried out an inquiry because at the time the government was being sued by athletes at the AOS over what they alleged was a drug regime that was sanctioned officially. So, you know, we had good reason to inquire into it. But when we started to dig under the surface, you start to get an idea as to the motivations of people who simply want to look good. You also get the athletes who want to recover more quickly. If they're on the verge of national selection, they feel that the use of chemicals to enhance their performance might get them into the selection in a national team and so on. So this sort of snowballs, and then when it builds up a black market, like we've seen with tobacco, for example, and it's not properly enforced with any degree of enthusiasm, it gets out of control. What we've been seeing with the peptides is just that. Now, the Royal College of General Practitioners was saying this week that the reports to the hotline, the poisons hotline, have been more in the last 6 months than in the previous 2 years. You know, they're talking about people injecting peptides into their face to get a better facial complexion and ending up with abscesses that have to be drained, or, you know, losing a finger because they've used an unclean syringe to inject a peptide. These things can be quite dangerous. And, you know, there's not a lot of, unless there's not a lot of rational thought goes into it from the point of view of the user. All the younger users think that they're indestructible and that they're going to live forever. And they take the risks, which is a real shame. And unless I'd like to see some sort of countervailing campaign from the Parliament, you know, particularly the Senate committees, they should be starting to have a look at this sort of thing once again to educate young kids. Because once you do that, you know, you get a lot more strength to enforcement. You get a lot more enthusiasm about enforcement. The price goes up, and hopefully the demand falls at the same time. And that's the recipe, mate, for fixing that problem. But it is a real problem, and it's growing fast.
1: Yeah. Good to speak with you, John. As always, you keep on with your own training as well. We'll talk about that another time.
0: the master's swimming out, yes. I'll keep it up. Thanks, folks.
1: Good on you, John. Thanks.
0: Cheers, mate.
1: John Black, founder and executive chairman of Australian Development Strategies.
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1: Yeah, thanks for the texts too. Were we ever asked by either political party if you wanted large immigration numbers, says my texter. Don't remember being asked. No, well, you weren't. For a long time, immigration policy has been almost bipartisan, hasn't it? We've commented in the past that no government's ever had a population policy in Australia. There's never been a population on how big anyone thinks the country should be, or where the population should be, or all of that stuff. I mean, there are arguments on both sides of this, but actually maybe it's something that we should get into. We might have a chat about it, doing a first hour on it down the track. John says, forget about universities. They should spend more money on public and state schools. Universities make their money from overseas students. Yes, John, that's true. Two problems there, and they're probably not related, are they? But I take the point you're making. Peter from Berkeley Vale says, Phil, maybe people can be told we can cut immigration, but be prepared to take mum or dad home from the nursing home where they are, because there'll be no one to take care for them. Yeah, well, that's it. But the demographics of Australia have changed. There's no question about that over the years. 1300 800 222.

0: Speaking of which, I'm down the track, I think week after next, I'm going to be speaking with George Megalogenis too about his new book, which explores some of these things and the fundamental changes which have taken place in Australia. 1-300-800-222. Love listening to John, says my texter. Yeah, no, we'll get John Black in again. All right. Now, our foreign correspondent spot, you might have thought that Pakistan was on the skids. Well, maybe there was some justification for that in the past, but things may well have changed. We're going to talk to Adil Azhar next up.
1: Nightlife foreign correspondent.
0: Because tomorrow, the 14th of August, Pakistan's going to mark its 79th Independence Day, commemorating the country's independence from British rule on August the 14th, 1947, and entering its 80th year of nationhood. Now, preparations are well underway, the national flag fluttering from streets and markets and public squares across the country. You'd have to say it has not been an easy 79 years. Pakistan's journey's been marked by profound human trauma and political and structural instability, economic hardship and repeated periods of geopolitical conflict. It hasn't all been doom and gloom, though, for Pakistan in 2026. In fact, Pakistan's emerged as an unexpected and increasingly important diplomatic player, including efforts to mediate between the US and Iran, drawing on its long-standing relationships with both countries. And more recently, there's been the signing of this defence pact involving Turkey, Saudi Arabia and Pakistan, which has been seen as another significant diplomatic achievement for Islamabad. So what's the mood like in Pakistan tonight on the eve of Independence Day? Let's cross to Karachi. Our foreign correspondent Adil Azhar, radio and TV presenter and digital content creator. We've spoken to Adil in the past. Adil, good evening to you. Welcome back to Nightlife.
2: Good evening, Phil. Good to be back.
0: Yeah, happy Independence Day, I suppose. If that's the greeting we give.
2: Oh yes, absolutely. I mean, it's been happy Independence Day wherever. I mean, I'd been to two organizations today. I had to cut the cakes there, and even in my radio show today, because today is the last working day before we head towards a long weekend. So it's been all happy Independence Day all around.
0: What's the mood? What's the mood like?
2: Yeah, mood is kind of indifference, I would say. I mean, seriously, you mentioned about these diplomatic wins for Pakistan. We should talk in details about that later on in our conversation. But it's been a tough 1 year for most of Pakistanis. I mean, the economy hasn't really been able to come out of the vicious circle, kind of a downward spiral that it has been for the past four and a half years now. And the inflation, even though in terms of numbers hasn't been as scary as it was maybe a year or two back, but the lives haven't improved for sure. And a lot of people are actually questioning about the entire concept of independence. What does that mean? The media has been silenced. I mean, people do not have too much authority to talk about a lot of things. So yeah, I would say we have seen better Independence Day eves than this one for sure.
0: Because this is the thing, when I described it at the beginning, I said, look, you know, a lot of people might have thought that Pakistan some years ago was a country on the skids, as it were, despite its significant and strong military, and that's been a problem for the country in democratic terms as well. And it's a nuclear state, as we know, and I don't know whether that's a positive or not these days. but for the people of Pakistan and its economic development and standards of living and so on, it's been a pretty checkered period, hasn't it?
2: Oh, yeah, absolutely. Absolutely. I mean, as I said, a lot of people are asking a lot of questions about so many things we have been told we should be proud of. I mean, this nuclear capability, definitely it has provided Pakistan a kind of a deterrence in a very, very turbulent geography where we live in. But a lot of achievements that we were told to be proud of, I mean, people have started asking, has it really made the lives of us Pakistanis better?
0: Yeah.
2: Why is it still that so many Pakistanis are? I mean, I haven't seen. I mean, I interact a lot with the Gen Z, with the young people, and the kind of aspiration that people have of quitting Pakistan and moving to any country in the world it's kind of unprecedented. And for someone like me, who at a very young age decided to bet his future on this country, it is kind of very disappointing, I would say, and heartbreaking at times.
0: You mean because a lot of young professional people see, oh, yes. see

0: their lives to see if they can get a chance to get out and get to US or Europe, that they would take it.
1: Or Australia, maybe. I heard you were talking about immigration, of course. And we all know that immigrating to the Western countries hasn't got any easier in the past year or two.
0: Yeah, well, there's significant numbers of Pakistanis in Australia, as we know, and also Indians as well. In fact, they're probably the largest recent migrant group as well. What's the state of the government, Adil? This has been an issue in Pakistan for years, and trying to get some sustainable democratic system going, we're still not there, are we?
1: No. I think we have. If you compare us with the last Independence Day, I think we have gone further away from the democracy that we were promised at the time of independence. I mean, let's not forget, Pakistan was created by people who were absolutely, truly Democrats at heart. I mean, of course, the founder of this nation and the first generation of our leaders, they were chosen by the Muslims of South Asia, and they were given the mandate to create this new country, which we call Pakistan. But as we enter the 80th year of our existence, I think we had never been further away from a democracy. The most popular leader of Pakistan is languishing in the jail for more than 3 years now. He has been he has just been vanished. I mean, nobody has seen him for the past 7 months. He hasn't talked to his family or anyone. And the most disappointing factor for me, Phil, is that the countries, the outside countries, those Western democracies who have been the flag bearer of bringing democracy, these countries have fought wars to bring democracy and stop communism and autocracy. They're absolutely quiet on the way democracy has been literally shunned in Pakistan. I mean, we are under a de facto military rule right now, which is headed by this gentleman who has been given the lifelong immunity from all kind of prosecution. I mean, this is something even in a lot of monarchies, you even don't see things that you are witnessing right now in Pakistan. In fact, in the past 1 year, the judiciary of Pakistan has been suppressed. I mean, it simply plays to the tune of this arrangement that we have got in the form of a government here in the country. So I think these past 3 years have been absolutely devastating for the concept of democracy. And though we have a facade of this government, which everybody in Pakistan knows, even these guys, people who are ruling the country, acknowledge this fact that they haven't been elected by the votes of the people. But the silence of the world community has been pretty disappointing. I mean, nobody is even, I mean, talk about European Union. I mean, after every election, European Union comes up with a very, very detailed report about the Pakistani election. But the elections that took place in 2004, which are regarded as the most rigged election in the history, the European Union has been absolutely quiet. I mean, they've never even published the report that they were supposed to 2.5 years back, and which is a gentle reminder. In fact, not a gentle reminder. In fact, but a loud reminder for the students of international diplomacy that it is all about the interests. It is never about the principles.
0: What about human rights in Pakistan, Adil, and particularly the position of women in Pakistan? Have things improved or stayed the same or what?
1: No, I think as far as the women participation in the workforce is concerned, I think there is a stark difference. I think one of the key improvements that one would notice. I mean, I've been in the workforce for the past 25 years myself, and the women participation that was there when I started my career, if I compare it to the times now, I think there is a major difference, day and light, I would say. If I go to the universities, I'm a very regular lecturer at universities, I go there on my speaking tours and all, and the number of girls who are getting higher education in Pakistan, in fact, I see more girls in few of the best top colleges in Pakistan than boys now. So I think from that point of view, things have improved. I think the Gen Z and Gen Alpha, they are very much inclined towards education. The girls want to. They've been excelling in every field right now. Can we say that we have totally solved that problem? No, absolutely not. But definitely the country is going in the right direction. But if you look at the overall human rights situation, I would just urge you to read the report by the United Nations Human Rights Commission, and you will actually get to know that things are pretty dire. I think this all emanates from the fact that the judiciary in Pakistan has been significantly weakened. I mean, you really cannot talk against the government. I mean, if you even publish something, I mean, a lot of journalists have been taken off air. I mean, the owners have been, because they used to be pretty vibrant private media in Pakistan. But now it is very difficult to differentiate between the state-controlled Pakistan television and the private channels, because all the television news are harping the same tune. So I think the condition of human rights overall, if I look at, has deteriorated.
0: Yeah. Adil Azhar is with us, radio and TV presenter based in Karachi in Pakistan. We've spoken to Adil in the past about the situation in Afghanistan, in Pakistan. Tomorrow, Pakistan will mark its 79th Independence Day. This is interesting, though, in recent months, though, Adil, that Pakistan's emerged as the key mediator in talks between Iran and the US and Israel. How did that role come about, and how's it being viewed at home?
1: Well, I think Pakistan was perhaps at the right place. I mean, of course, we are at a very important place, and we were one of those countries who have always enjoyed very good relationships with Iran. Hmm. I mean, Iran.
0: That's right.
1: And
0: it's always
1: Pakistan
0: been quite. Always been quite friendly, hasn't it? Yeah.
1: Oh yeah, absolutely. There have been times where, yes, Iran and Pakistan have got a bit angry towards one another, but there is a lot of historical overlapping of our history. I mean, the language that I speak, which is Urdu, which is the lingua franca here in Pakistan, is actually kind of it's a sister language of Persian. So the status that English has got in South Asia right now, maybe 200-300 years back, it used to be Persian. That was the language of the elite. So a lot of poetry, a lot of top poets, the classic Urdu poets, used to do their poetry in Persian language as well. So there was always this kind of a link between these two countries. So what has happened actually is that Pakistan is, as I mentioned, is headed by this gentleman named Field Marshal Asim Munir. I mean, of course, he's the military, he's the head chief of defense forces, but he's like the de facto ruler of the country. And since last year, he happened to be very close to Donald Trump, because if you recall last year, there was a kind of a quasi-war between India and Pakistan. And the Pakistan was very open towards Donald Trump playing his role as the mediator. India was a bit quiet. They were shy to acknowledge. And I think that really took Narendra Modi, that created that schism between Narendra Modi and Donald Trump. However, the Pakistani government seized that moment and they put Donald Trump in front. And Donald Trump actually started liking the current leadership of Pakistan. Okay. So in the face of Pakistan, he founded a country which could play the role of an interlocutor between them and Iran. And one has got to say that Pakistan has played that role really well. In fact, the very powerful interior minister of Pakistan is in Iran today, and he's meeting the Iranian leadership. Okay. And he's trying to revitalize the entire peace process right now, and maybe tell them about this Mecca peace accord that has been signed between these three countries of this region, and just to ensure Iran that this is not against Iran. This is against, because there have been some signals from Iran that they're perhaps not very comfortable with that. So Pakistan happened to be at the right place at the right time. I think the camaraderie and the kind of bromance that developed between the most powerful man in the world and the most powerful man in Pakistan has definitely helped Pakistan earn some brownie points. And diplomatically, I think in the recent year, this has been our biggest win.
0: Interesting. Adil Azhar is with us, correspondent in Karachi in Pakistan. This other interesting thing is this defence pact between Turkey, Pakistan and Saudi Arabia. Now, Turkey's got a very big military, and they've, of course, meshed with NATO. Pakistan's got, again, it's a very significant military, always has, and they're a nuclear state, as we know. Saudi Arabia's got endless amounts of cash for most things. So what's going on here? I mean, there's a mutual defense pact here that's been signed. Yeah. What does that mean?
1: So a lot of people are developing an analogy between this Mecca Accord. It's called the Mecca Defense Agreement. And a lot of people are developing an analogy with the Article 5 of NATO, that the attack on one country would be considered as the attack on all the members. So honestly, I mean, this is a pretty opaque agreement. I mean, nobody has seen that. I mean, yeah. I haven't seen the document. Nobody has seen the document yet. So what are those points? I mean, what if a non-state actor like Houthi rebels, which are backed by Iran, I mean, they've been continuously attacking Saudi installation and Saudi ships. So shall Pakistan and Turkey be attacking Houthis? Will they be defending Saudi Arabia against these Houthi rebels? Will this agreement apply to non-state actors as well? Or is it against some countries which are recognized countries and all? So nobody knows about that. However, what we know is that it gives a very strong signal to two countries mainly. And these two countries are does not include Iran, mind you. In my opinion, and many analysts in Pakistan think that this is giving signal to the United States of America, because Saudi Arabia, I mean, US has been the kind of a security guarantor, the security custodian of this region. I mean, we all understand, I'm pretty sure you must have talked about the petrodollars in your program as well, that in return, the United States was providing security to this region, to the Gulf countries. And let's acknowledge this thing, a lot of development that has taken place in the Gulf, Persian Gulf region, in the Arabian Gulf, as you may call, is because of the security guarantee by the Americans. I mean, they could totally focus on their economic development and growth and leave the security to America. But what we have seen in the past 6 months, I think that entire image is broken now. So Saudi Arabia is now willing to sign with more countries and giving a kind of a signal to America that perhaps you may not be needed going forward. And this entire concept of petrodollar, maybe it has shattered forever. And of course, the other country is Israel. I mean, what we have seen in the past 3 years, that Israel hasn't really respected any international diplomatic or legal red lines that may have existed. So you never know. I mean, they have attacked 3-4 countries around their own geography. You never know. It could have been Turkey. I mean, you've been, the kind of signals that we are getting from Israel right now is that they have been trying to call Turkey as the second coming of Iranian revolution. I mean, the leader being as staunch and as fundamentalist as the Iranians. So Turkey, I'm sure, must be looking at it with a lot of concern. They've got a big partner in the form of Pakistan now, maybe some supply of dollars as well from Saudi Arabia. So I think these are the two countries, absolutely. It makes a lot of sense. And I won't be surprised, Phil, if more countries do not join this agreement. I've heard that Egypt was very interested in being the founding member of this so-called Islamic NATO. But they've been given one condition by Saudi Arabia. These are just rumors, by the way. But I won't be surprised if more countries from the Gulf region, especially countries like Qatar or Oman, perhaps may join this agreement as well in future.
0: Very, very interesting. Adil, always good to talk. Appreciate it. Thank you.
1: Likewise. Thank you. Good evening. Bye.
0: Thank you. Adil Azhar is a radio and TV presenter. He's based in Karachi in Pakistan. We talk to him from time to time about the state of affairs in his country. He's always interesting in his observations, I feel, too. Thanks, Joe, for asking about the situation with women in Pakistan, which he did address. Free Imran Khan, says Raish in Brizo. Yeah, well, as he said, no one's heard of him for a couple of years. 1-300-800-222 is my number.
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0: Yes, we've been talking in the past, haven't we, a little bit about the issue of sanitising fruit and vegetables. We did a little bit of this last night. I want to talk to Professor Enzo Palombo. Enzo is an expert in food microbiology and gastroenteritis viruses from Swinburne. And he's going to be on the line next.
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0: Should we be sanitising our strawberries before we eat them? And what's the right way to wash fruit and vegetables? Should you wash fruit and vegetables at all? Social media, as usual, is creating a flurry here, because social media influencers are generating millions of views with videos showing them soaking and spraying fresh produce with special washes, from baking soda and vinegar mixtures to even to commercial vegetable cleaners. Did you even know there were such a thing? There are even expensive electronic purifiers that bubble and shake and swirl in the sink, claiming to remove unwanted contaminants. But do we really need to deep clean our fruit and vegetables? And for those of us who sometimes forget to rinse the pear before taking a bite, or the apple too for that matter, is it too late? What is the simple science-backed way to keep our fresh produce safe? To get to the bottom of it, we're talking tonight with Professor Enzo Palombo. Enzo is an expert in food microbiology and gastroenteritis viruses from Swinburne's Institute, University of Technology, and he joins us this evening. Enzo, good evening to you. Welcome to Nightlife.
4: Thanks, Philip.
0: Well, I suppose sometimes you used to run an apple or a pear under the tap, didn't you? Is deep cleaning our fresh produce really necessary?
4: Oh, it depends on how dirty things are. And obviously a bit of a rinse under the tap would be sufficient in most cases. What you mentioned in the introduction there, some more sort of stringent things probably aren't necessary, given that most of our food is pretty well safe and clean even before it gets to the consumer.
0: Hmm.
4: But a good rinse under the tap would never hurt anybody, and I always do it as a practice.
0: Yeah, I mean, a lot of vegetables and fruit are washed anyway, aren't they? I mean, the carrots I buy certainly didn't come out of the ground like that.
4: No, of course. There's a process in all the agricultural industries that does produce reasonably clean product. Hmm. But again, if you're at the supermarket, you may observe people touching things all the time and you don't know where your hands have been.
0: Mm-hmm.
4: So, yeah, it's always a good precaution to take anything you've bought which is consumed fresh and give it a bit of a clean.
0: Yeah, there is a bit of a more there's a kind of more worrisome thing going on here, though, isn't it? That people are concerned about, what might have been on the fruit. Now, I don't mean hands, and, that's fair enough. Because they had to have been handled at some point, I guess. But people are worried about sprays and insecticides and all that sort of thing. Should we be concerned about that?
4: Yeah, that's become a bit of a controversial issue recently, with some new standards being released for some particular pesticides in berries.
0: That's right. What's it called? Isocycloserum or something?
4: Yeah, I'm not a chemist. That's one of those long names. Can be confusing. Essentially, it's something just to kill pests and those sort of things. And again, a good rinse with even cold water. But if you're really paranoid, maybe even just some soap. But I wouldn't go overboard, because you're also possibly washing away some of the good things that are found on the surface of our fruit and veg.
0: Mm.
4: And in the example you gave about carrots, most people would hopefully peel their carrots even before they
0: do.
4: I
0: never do.
4: Oh, okay. It's a little habit.
0: I don't peel potatoes either. Yeah. I mean, I've been told by chefs and dietitians you shouldn't peel potatoes.
4: Yeah. Oh, there are some things that are possibly found in the skins of potatoes when they get a bit older that can be potentially dangerous. I mean, some toxins and things like that that evolve. But, yeah, overall, I mean, skins of potatoes are quite tasty. But in that case, both with carrots often and with potatoes usually, you cook them anyway, so that would reduce most of the risks to do with anything to do with bacteria or viruses and those sort of nasties.
0: Yeah, root vegetables, okay, maybe some people do peel them. Salad vegetables, for example, I mean, tomatoes, cucumbers, celery, radishes, for example. Most people, I mean, you don't peel those.
4: No.
0: Are these likely to have chemicals on them?
4: Yeah, potentially. Again, wash would be a good idea. But in the case of salads, you're often using a dressing, and things like vinegar and oils would also help to knock out some of the nasty pathogens, for example, if they're present. So, yeah, I mean, most of our food preparation over the ages has evolved because they did help do things like prevent contamination or infections from the food that we eat. So keeping up those old types of activities is always recommended.
0: Yeah.
4: And of course, the one I always say to everybody is wash your hands before you do any food preparation. Wash your hands and just be aware of your hygiene in the kitchen in general.
0: That's probably more important, isn't it? I mean, you're probably more likely to get sick from somebody's handling of the fruit in the kitchen.
4: Correct. and cross-contamination with your meats before you cook them. You know, chicken's a notorious one in the kitchen. You know, some people even go to the extent of washing chicken before they cook it. I think that's overkill, and

0: A lot of these warnings are suggesting that you need to take a heavy duty approach here, and use things more than water. I mean, people are washing their fruit and vegetables in all sorts of solutions, baking soda, for example. Does baking soda actually do anything to pesticides on the skin of some fruits?
1: I don't think it's been shown to be any more effective than just regular water, even soap and water. And remember, these things are often alkaline or acidic, and they can change the texture of the material you're washing. So, unless there's a real need for it, I think it's overkill. And some of those other more, they're called sanitizers or whatever they've promoted as being, I don't think there's really any real evidence that they do anything more than just regular washing.
0: When you say soap and water, I'm a bit alarmed at the idea of something I'm eating being washed in soap and water. What sort of soap are we talking about?
1: That's just if you're really worried about it. Soap's probably the safest thing to use. But again, if you're going to do that, rinse it well afterwards.
0: See, another part of me thinks, well, hang on. This is partly what's got us into trouble. And we know from kids and allergies, for example, that there's general agreement now that some part of the steep rise in childhood allergies is probably due to kids not being given enough exposure to all sorts of things from a young age, including probably dirty vegetables, as it were, if there is such a thing. Do you think that's a case of overkill here, leading us down the track of further problems?
1: Potentially, and it's well documented in history with, if you go back to the polio outbreaks in the 1940s and 50s, a lot of that came around because of our greater attention to hygiene, and young children weren't exposed to the environment as much as they were in the olden days, and therefore weren't exposed to these things that cause you to naturally get immune to disease. So there's a thing called the hygiene hypothesis that we've got too clean for our own good in modern times.
0: Yeah, what do you think about that?
1: I don't know if the evidence is all that clear, but it does make some sense. I mean, the more we train our bodies to become immune at a younger age, especially when we still have protection from our mother's passive antibodies, you get that through your breast milk and other things, you're protected at that time. It's a good time for your body to become naturally immune. If you delay that, they can cause problems.
0: Here's the other thing. I don't know anybody who really got sick from not washing their carrots. I mean, is there any evidence that any of this actually does anything? Apart from in theory, it might remove some things on the outside of the vegetable, which wasn't going to hurt you anyway.
1: Oh, there have been outbreaks in the US with lettuce. I think they call it romaine lettuce. I think it's what we call
0: it. I bet you it's lettuce packaged in those plastic packets, which Americans are so keen on.
1: Not necessarily. These can be the head of lettuce that you buy at the supermarket could surface could be contaminated. There was a large-ish outbreak in Australia several years ago with cantaloupe, a thing called listeria.
0: Rock melons, as they're known. You're in Victoria. Cantaloupe. They're known peculiarly as cantaloupes in Victoria, but rock melons most other places. But
1: that's right. So yeah, that was apparently the issue. There was that because the rock melon surface is so textured, a lot of the bacteria was caught up in the dirt, and when people were cutting through the surface, they contaminate the flesh, eat the flesh, and you get the infection. So, yeah, there are some rare cases where it does happen.
0: I can imagine something like lettuces are sprayed. I mean, they are sprayed with some pesticides, aren't they?
1: And the ones you mentioned that are prepackaged in plastic bags, they do go through a sanitizer process. I think they do something like very, very, very dilute bleach or chlorine rinses to get rid of anything on the surface.
0: Okay.
1: So yeah, they are washed before they are packaged. But again, if you're really cautious, you might want to give it another rinse before you do eat them.
0: So in general, you would say a run under the tap is more than enough.
1: Definitely.
0: There you go. All right, Enzo, now I want you to try and not peel your carrots and your potatoes. See how you go.
1: I'll try that, Phil.
0: All right. Thanks for your time.
1: No problems.
0: Enzo Palombo. I wanted to get his view about it following last night's conversation we had about it all. What about strawberries and raspberries? My spouse insisted on hot water and detergent, says B.

0: do you? No, no, no, surely not. 1-300-800-222 is the number. All righty, we've got the Mighty Challenge coming up. If you'd like to play, give me a call, 1-300-800-222. Lines are free, 25 questions, 5 categories. See how you go. Someone's got to win, so let it be you, all right? 1-300-800-222. We'll get straight into that after the latest ABC News.
1: When you need the details.
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5: ABC News with Andrew Kaloupas. It's been revealed a Virgin Australia jet was forced to abort takeoff at Sydney Airport on Sunday, the same day as a separate near-miss involving Jetstar and Qantas Airways. Here's Francis Dew.
6: The Australian Transport Safety Bureau confirmed the Virgin 737 had been cleared for takeoff on Sunday morning. As the crew applied thrust, they saw a Qantas 737 begin to cross the runway ahead of them. The Virgin crew reduced thrust and the plane came to a stop as air traffic control cancelled its takeoff clearance. The Qantas crew reported it had also been cleared by air traffic control to cross the runway. Air Services Australia says the aircraft were never in close proximity. The incident happened on the same day as Jetstar and Qatar Airways planes nearly collided with each other on the tarmac.
5: Foreign Affairs Minister Penny Wong will use a high-profile speech Friday to declare the rise of populism threatens Australia's national security. Senator Wong will deliver the annual Gingell Lecture at the Lowy Institute in Sydney. While she will not mention One Nation by name in her speech, the senator will make multiple clear references to the minor party's core policies, arguing that isolationism will impoverish and isolate Australia. Comes as Labor continues to struggle in the polls, with Pauline Hanson and One Nation remaining politically ascendant, despite increasingly sharp scrutiny from other political parties and the media. The Israeli military has reportedly told around a dozen Palestinian households to leave their properties in the occupied West Bank, where Israeli settlers have besieged two families in their homes since Sunday. Here's the BBC's Yolande Nell.
7: After an earlier attempt to dislodge the extremist settlers failed, Israeli security forces returned to the Palestinian village of Kusra. The military said it demolished two illegal outposts and was acting to protect the residents. The mayor told the BBC that his village had been declared a closed military zone. Israeli security forces have been telling families to leave their houses, he said, using some as barracks. Settlers have been emboldened by the rapid expansion of settlements under the current Israeli government, leading to a dramatic rise in settler violence as they try to drive Palestinians off their land. All settlements are illegal under international law.
5: Voting is continuing in southeast England, where right-wing populist Nigel Farage is contesting a by-election. Here's Europe correspondent Elias Kluwer in the town of Clacton.
8: He is the front-runner, and that is primarily because this is one of the most conservative areas of the UK. It's also because the major parties aren't running in this by-election. And the reason for that, well, we have to go back to why this by-election was called, and that's because Nigel Farage was embroiled in a donations controversy. Of course, he received millions of dollars of donations he didn't declare before he was elected. He decided to resign, then recontest his seat. But those major parties, Labour, the Greens, the Liberal Democrats, they've described this as a circus, a publicity stunt. They want none of it.
5: Hundreds of volunteers have joined search and rescue efforts across Western Colombia in the aftermath of a powerful earthquake that's killed hundreds of people. Eight people have been rescued alive in the last 48 hours at an apartment building in Cali, which collapsed in Monday's earthquake. Among those bringing their skills to the scene is this nurse from Cali.
9: Little by little, grain by grain, we are helping so many people in need. There are many people in there, and the hope of all Colombians is to find them alive. We need to help from the heart. We all have families. Today it's them, tomorrow it could be us.
5: A South Australian coroner has found that a man who died after his high-priority heart surgery was delayed could have survived if the operation occurred sooner, but the state's overworked health system meant it might have come at the survival of another patient. Jordana Shrivo with more.
10: 62-year-old Peter Josipovic died at the Royal Adelaide Hospital in September.

0: December 2023. He was on a waiting list for surgery, which should have occurred within 30 days. It was listed 54 days later, then rescheduled. He became unwell on August 24 and was rushed to hospital where he suffered a cardiac arrest. He had successful emergency surgery early the next morning, but died from complications 3 weeks later. The coroner found there was no genuine opportunity to schedule the surgery sooner due to the overworked system. He made two recommendations to the health minister, including that an external review be conducted.
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0: Yes, well, hello, and how are you? Philip Clark with you on ABC Radio. We're on the local radio network right across the country, so welcome aboard. Glad you could drop in. Third hour of the program, 6 past midnight. It's six, that's Eastern time, 6 past 10 in WA, 24 to midnight in South Australia and the Northern Territory, right through the Pacific and around the world, through Radio Australia and the World Wide Web as well. 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Just put Nightlife into the search bar and you can pick up all the stuff. We'll include tonight's conversation in our first hour, the Motor Talk conversation up there. Always a popular podcast, actually. So if you want to catch up with Toby, just check out the podcast a bit later. We've also got plenty of other things in there as well. Oh, that conversation with Richard Dennis about gas and the gas tax, which got a lot of reaction too, that's there as well. So check it out. Just put Nightlife into the search bar of the ABC Listen app. All right, we've got 25 questions in the Mighty Challenge. If you'd like to play, 1-300-800-222. 1-300-800-222. Lines are free. You will get one if you want one. So grab it, 1-300-800-222. 25 questions, 5 categories. Answer question 25 and you will be a winner tonight. Thanks for the texts, by the way. Oh, footy results, yes, too. The Roosters in the NRL, the Roosters beat Penrith 12-6. They've been trying to for a while. Roosters top of the table now, and no AFL, but there was the first of the AFLW games too. Melbourne beat Hawthorn 9-6-60 to 6-5-41 in the AFLW. Thank you for the ha-ha joke about the cantaloupes. Yes, no, we're not doing any melons, no. I think we've spent enough time on this, don't you think? 1-300-800-222 is the number. All right, is everybody set and ready? Because if you are, then so am I.
1: The Mighty Challenge.
0: 25 questions, 5 categories. Our categories tonight are category number 1, mountains. Category number 2, history. Category number 3, plants. Category number 4, land food. Category number 5, sporting bodies. All right. Mountains, history, plants, land food, sporting bodies. Who is going to have a crack at it? Joan from Geelong. Phil, I noticed you didn't ask the gastro guy about using tea towels for drying hands. No, Joan, I didn't. Something I've been guilty of. I've been batting people off all day about that. Rosa said, I heard something unpleasant happen with the Mighty Challenge on Tuesday morning. Sorry to hear that. What went wrong? Oh, well, Rosa, I think it's water under the bridge by now.

0: 1-300-800-222 is my number. Who's first up tonight? Kylie from Daysdale. Hello, Kylie.
1: Oh, Phil, I just picked up the phone and you're very quick. How did you go in hospital last week?
0: I'm back on the mend. Yeah, no, I was a bit wobbly for a day or so. Although I felt as though I shouldn't really complain, because when I complained about my, not complained, but I'm talking about my procedure, but the listeners rang up saying I had it done 50 years ago without anaesthetic.
1: So, oh, my God.
0: I know. Anyway, so...
1: Well, my BP's under control. It was very high this last few months, but doctors got me under the special prescribed medication, and I'm going well.
0: Good on you. What do you make of a text like this, Kylie? Hello, Phil. Beck from Launceston. Can you please give a shout-out to my best mate who's listening in? Thank you. Hello. Kylie, what do you want to do? What do you want here? Mountains, history...
1: Mountains, mate.
0: Mountains? Okay. Run.
1: Yep, let's have a step.
0: Question number one. Running from Russia to Kazakhstan, which mountain range has traditionally marked the border of Europe and Asia?
1: Oh, look, I'm going to have a step. Is it the Mongolian Mountains? I don't know.
0: It's not the Mongolian Mountains.
1: Looking forward towards Dave's this evening too.
0: Thanks, Kylie. See ya. See ya, mate. Bye. No, not the Mongolian mountains. Evening, Phil, says my texter. Evening to you too. Well done, Roosters, Lynn the Queenslander says. Yes, the Roosters beat Penrith 12-6 in the NRL as we're getting out of the pointy end of the season, aren't we? Only a few rounds left in both codes. 1-300-800-222 is the number. AFLW started today, as I say, with Melbourne and Hawthorn. Melbourne coming up trumps. Jim from Banksia Park. The line's free if you want to grab one. 1-300-800-222. G'day, Jim.
2: Hi, Phil. How you doing?
0: Not bad. We're in mountains, running from Russia to Kazakhstan. Which mountain range has traditionally marked the border of Europe and Asia?
2: The only one I can think of is the Urals.
0: Correct. Yes. The Ural Mountains is the traditional border between Europe and Asia. Well done. All right. That's question number two. We're in mountains. You can stay there if you like.
2: The other categories are?
0: History, plants, land food, sporting bodies.
2: Can we try sporting bodies?
0: Sporting bodies. Why not? Question number two. Who's the current president of FIFA?
2: Oh, that's our friend Infantino.
0: Yeah, what's his first name?
2: God, you want his...
0: Oh, well, I'll give it to you. His name's Infantino, yes. He's referred to affectionately by Donald Trump as Johnny.
2: Is he George? I can't remember.
0: No, Gianni Infantino, yes. Referred to by Donald Trump as Johnny. I don't think they should sack Johnny, he says.
2: I think they should sack him.
0: I think most of the world thinks that they should sack him. Question number three. We're in sporting bodies, Jim.
2: Yes, stay there, please.
0: Golf Australia has its headquarters in which capital city?
2: Australian Open, Melbourne?
0: Correct. Yes, Melbourne. Melbourne's probably the home of the country's best golf courses, or most of them, isn't it, I suppose?
2: I'm trying to think where the predominantly... Open was played.
0: Yeah. Yep. Yeah. No, well, it's very often played in Melbourne, often at Royal Melbourne, isn't it, or Kingston Heath, tremendous courses like that. Question number four, we're in sporting bodies. Are we staying here?
2: Yes, please.
0: Okay, question number four. The headquarters of World Rugby are in which European capital?
2: World Rugby, we've got France, we've got... European capital, Wales, UK. Let's go London.
0: Not London.
2: No, no. Back.
0: Sorry, Jim. Thank you, mate. See you later. No, it's not London. Annette had Melbourne. Joyce from Perth had Melbourne. And plenty of people had Gianni Infantino. It looks as though he might survive, doesn't it? UEFA, the European soccer body,

0: him gone, so do plenty of others. But maybe he's not going. He seems to have successfully sucked up to all the African countries in a recent meeting in Morocco or backing him. So I don't know. It's kind of comical from afar, isn't it, to look at the machinations of world soccer politics. Charmaine from Sydney, hello. Go the Swans. Yes, well, exactly. Exactly. Last home and away game, weekend after next. Anthony from Moora says, Phil, can you give my brother Reese a shout-out? He's my best brother. Gee, how many have you got, Anthony? That's going to get you into trouble, isn't it? If he's the best one, what about the others? 1-300-800-222. Let's go to Charles in Dimboola. Hello, Charles.
1: Hello, Phil.
0: How are you? Question number four we're up to, sporting bodies. The headquarters of World Rugby are in which European capital?
1: I think it's Paris.
0: It's not Paris. No, the French are big on rugby, but it's no, it's not in Paris. Lek in Borough. Hello, Lek.
2: Hi, Philip. I'm sitting here doing my census field work, paperwork.
0: Oh, yeah. How many forms did you have to collect today?
2: Well, forms, I'm still delivering them, so I want to give a PSA to say that anyone who's missed out on a form in regional South Australia can still text me. I've put posts up and stuff like that.
0: But after tomorrow, isn't it? Tomorrow's the cutoff, isn't it, Lick?
2: It is, yeah. Philip. I'm so tired from doing it, but people have been amazing. Farmers, I've been out everywhere from, I don't know if you know South Australia, but from Mount Bryan down to the World's End Gorge to Hanson and Spalding, and shout out to my three other strong women who have helped me.
0: You would have been very handy back with as a sidekick for Noah, Lek, I reckon.
2: What's that, sorry?
0: You would have been very handy back in the day as a sidekick for Noah.
2: What, getting the animals into an ark?
0: No, well, you've got to count them off, you know, as they're getting in. I mean, you're only taking two zebras. I mean, there are three trying to get in. You'd be knocking that on the head. I reckon you would have done well.
2: Oh, my goodness. It's been a huge job, but I've loved every minute of it. And I have to give a shout out to the people of the country that I live in. Live around. I'm sure it's the same with every other state, and they've helped me so much with telling which Mr. and Mrs. Smith live in this farm and they don't live there and stuff. So enumerating was my word.
0: Now, we're in sporting bodies here, Lek. We're up to question four. The headquarters of World Rugby are in which European capital?
2: All I can think of is The Hague, which is ridiculous.
0: Yeah. Well, it's not ridiculous. It is wrong, but it's not ridiculous. Thanks, Lek. See ya.
2: Thanks, Philip.
0: Good luck with your work, and thank you for doing it. 1-300-800-222 is the number. Mario from Linnea. Hello, Mario.
3: Good morning.
0: Morning. Question four, sporting bodies. The headquarters of World Rugby are in which European capital?
3: Well, I'm guessing Wales is part of Europe. So I'm going to go Cardiff.
0: Yeah, no, they're big on rugby in Cardiff, aren't they? Not true, but not correct. Not correct.
3: Damn.
0: No.
3: All right.
0: All right. Thank you, mate. See you later. No, it's not Cardiff. Where is it? Jacob in Bury. Hello, Jacob. G'day, Jacob.
4: Hey, how are you?
0: Pretty good. Question four, sporting bodies. The headquarters of World Rugby are in which European capital?
4: Look, as an avid rugby fan, I feel like I have to know that it's Dublin.
0: Yes, it is. It's in Dublin. Yes, exactly, because there's Guinness on tap just around the corner from the headquarters, I guess.
4: Yeah, but Guinness is putrid, mate, you know.
0: Really?
4: No, not a fan.
0: Oh, Jacob, you're in a very tiny minority there.
4: I'm a VB man.
0: Oh, you don't get much of that in Dublin, I can tell you. Question five. Okay, question five. We're in sporting bodies, but you can move anywhere else you want. Mountains, history, plants, or land food?
4: I'll take history.
0: History it is. Question number five. Who served as First Lady of Argentina from June 1946 until her death in July 1952?
4: Ivanka Trump.
0: No. It wasn't Ivanka Trump. No. Strangely not, or maybe not so strangely. Where are we? John from Clarkefield. G'day, John.
5: Philip.
0: Hello, John.
5: Yeah, how you going?
0: Yeah, good. Question number five. We're in history. Who served as First Lady of Argentina from June 1946 until her death in July 1952?
5: Eva Perón.
0: It was Eva

0: Yes, Eva Peron. Tegan from Heathcote says, my mum just got the answer correct of question number four. Oh, the one of World Rugby Headquarters. She's disappointed you didn't congratulate her, says Tegan. Okay. Yes, and we do get a lot of texts. 1-300-800-222. I'm not saying don't send them, but we can't read all of them. John from Albany. G'day, John. Hang on. No, we've got John from Clarkville. Hello, John. Now, question number six. What do you want to do here? You can stay in history or you can
1: move? Yeah, I'll stay in history, Phil.
0: The Republic of Maryland was established in 1834 on which continent?
1: Whoa, the Republic of Maryland.
0: Hmm. Yeah, let's not do that, John. This is ridiculous. Come on. John from Albany. G'day, John.
2: Hey, yeah, mate.
0: Not bad. Question number six. We're in history. The Republic of Maryland was established in 1834 on which continent?
2: Maryland. Let's go Africa.
0: Africa is correct. Yes, it was.
2: Oh, bloody got it right.
0: You did. Question number seven. We're in history. You can stay there if you like, or you can move.
2: Let's go plants.
0: Plants it is. All right. Which plant is used to make tequila?
2: Oh, that'd be cactus, wouldn't it?
0: Yeah, not going to give it to you. No. Ian from Warimba. Hello, Ian.
3: Hi, Bill. How are you?
0: Pretty good.
3: Would that be agave, A-G-A-V-E?
0: Correct, agave. Yes, agave is the plant we were after.

0: Tequila. Ian, it's a drink best to avoid, in my view, Ian. But anyway, that's just me.
1: Oh, only in slight, you know, little bits.
0: Oh, I think it's your best avoided generally.
1: Yeah, yeah, the operation you had on your eyes, do you think some of the line umpires and referees would have it too?
0: I did say to the bloke who was doing the operation, I said, can you fix up the slice in my swing?
1: And did it work?
0: No, not so far.
1: Oh. Well, that's no bloody good. All right. What other ones have we got?
0: Okay, we're in plants. We're up to question eight, so you can stay there or you can move to history, mountains, land food, sporting bodies.
1: Oh, we'll go to mountains, so I don't know much about them, but that'll do.
0: Okay, question number eight. Mount Logan is the tallest mountain in which country?
1: Bloody good question. I know there's a Logan in Brisbane, but I don't think it's Brisbane. Would I say New Zealand?
0: It's not New Zealand either, Ian. No, not Brisbane or New Zealand. Yeah. Thanks, mate. See ya. No, it's not New Zealand. Jane from Homebush had a Garve. where are we? Linda Queenslander, yes, correct. Karen from Mullumbimby. Di from Mandurah. No, not correct. Joe from Melton is correct. Ray in the Bay is also correct. Line's free if you want to grab one. Mo from Canberra. Hi, Mo.
2: Hello.
0: Hi. We're up to question number eight. We're in mountains. Mount Logan is the tallest mountain in which country?
2: Mount Logan.
0: You have to turn the radio off there, Mo. I'll put you back on hold, but we can't have the radio on because it causes all sorts of problems for us. Bob from Greenacre. G'day, Bob.
3: G'day, Phil. Yeah, I usually know these, but I'm going to just guess and say, I'll say Great Britain.
0: Mount Logan is not the tallest mountain in Great Britain. No, I've stood atop that lofty peak, Bob.
3: Ah, oh God!
0: I'm not going to say what it is, but I have stood atop it, and I didn't get such a sense of conquest because halfway up the peak was a ginger beer stand.
3: Well, I do like ginger beer.
0: I don't mind ginger beer either. But if you're an avid mountaineer, Bob, I mean, it's not really, you know. I mean, it's a bit, you know, kind of deflating, isn't it?
3: I suppose Mount Kilimanjaro just sounds good, you know, for Africa.
0: That's true. That's true. Logan
3: sounds very ordinary.
0: Mm. All right. Not correct, Bob. Thank you, Matt. Thank you. See you later. Bye-bye. It's not Great Britain. 1-300-800-222. Charmian from Sydney says, I just know it's not New Zealand. Yeah, well, it's not New Zealand. We've established that. That would be Mount Cook, yes. Great Britain is, yes, well, you're correct about Great Britain too. It's not New Great Britain because Great Britain's highest mountain is Ben Nevis, as we know, which is not really a serious mountain to climb. John from Mitcham says, no, serious, telling us if your putting improved. With the operation? No, John. No, it hasn't. Mind you, I've been on a purple patch with putting, John, so it's not my big problem at the moment. 1-300-800-222. We got lines free. Plenty of lines free. Grab a line, you will get through. Ben is on the road. G'day, Ben.
4: G'day, how you going?
0: All right, yeah. Question number eight. We're in mountains. Mount Logan is the tallest mountain in which country?
4: Canada?
0: Correct, it is. Mount Logan's the tallest mountain in Canada. Question number nine. We're in mountains, but you can move anywhere else. Land, food, sporting bodies, history, plants.
4: Stay in mountains.
0: Staying in mountains. Question number nine. Part of the Carpathians, or the Carpathians, the Tatra Mountains form part of the border between Poland and which other country?
4: Say Austria?
0: No, it's not Austria. Thanks, Ben.
4: No worries.
0: See you, mate. Bye-bye. Yeah, no, it's not Austria. Lynn the Queenslander says, is it Mount Snowdon? No. Snowdon's in Wales. Isn't it the highest mountain in Wales, I think? Where are we? 1-300-800-222 is my number. Mount Logan, is it in New Guinea? No. Do I know what the mountain? I don't think I know what the highest mountain is in New Guinea. Anyway, I don't answer questions anyway. Pamela from Carlton. Hello, Pamela.
5: Morning. I've got a geography question, damn it.
0: Yes, well, it's sort of geography. It's under a category called mountains.
5: Yes.
0: Part of the Carpathians, the Tatra Mountains, form part of the border between Poland and which other country? Well, it's not Austria, so that's narrowed things down a bit, surely, Pamela.
5: Carpathians, yes, but it's still geography, not my strongest. Okay, Turkey?
0: No, it's not Turkey.
5: Okay, no, there
0: sorry,
5: you go.
0: Pamela. Thank you, bye. 1-300-800-222. Don't think Poland's near Turkey. Okay, it's not Austria, part of the Carpathians. The Tatra Mountains form part of the border between Poland and which other country? Mm-hmm. Anybody know the answer here? Papua New Guinea's highest mountain is Mount Wilhelm, we're told. Mount Wilhelm, which is nearly 15,000 feet. It's a pretty high mountain. 1-300-800-222 is the number. Frankie in Hopeton's got the right answer here. Grover from Ocean Grove, not correct. Lynn the Queenslander, also not correct. We don't have that many correct answers here. Can somebody...

0: Help me out here. Question number 9. We're in mountains, part of the Carpathians. The Tatra Mountains form part of the border between Poland and which other country? 1-300-800-222. Let's see how John from Brisbane goes. G'day, John.
1: G'day.
0: What do you reckon? Part of the Carpathians, the Tatra Mountains, are on the border between Poland and?
1: It's a little bit of a guess. It's either Romania or Slovakia, so I've got to go Slovakia.
0: Correct. You do not obey the law of Anne, which is very good news for you. The law of Anne, as you know, when given two choices on the Mighty Challenge, choose the wrong one. It is Slovakia, correct. All righty, question number 10. We're in mountains, but you can move. Are you staying here? Okay. Mount Elbert is the highest peak of which US mountain range?
1: Okay, so I got Slovakia right?
0: Yeah. No, you can.
1: Hey, John,
0: you don't have to prove anything to anybody. John, you got one right.
1: I don't know. Big guess. Appalachians.
0: Not the Appalachians. No.
1: Thanks very much.
0: Okay, thanks, John. Bye-bye. It's not going out for you. No, it's not the Appalachians. Frankie in Hopeton had Slovakia, by the way. Ray from Pimble. Hi, Ray.
2: Hi there.
0: Mount Elbert is the highest peak of which US mountain range?
2: Oh, the Cascades.
0: No, it's not. Okay. Sorry, bye. No, it's not. Trev from Surfers Paradise. G'day, Trev.
3: Oh, my word. Philip.
0: Mountains. Mount Elbert is the highest peak of which US mountain range?
3: Well, there's a few.
0: There are.
3: Mount Elbert.
0: It's not the Appalachians.
3: It's actually a name. I'll just say the Rockies.
0: Correct. Yes, it is. Yeah, okay. Sometimes saying the obvious is the way to go in the Mighty Challenge.
3: Yeah, I could have gone Appalachians or something, but I'd be trying to make stuff up.
0: No, it's not the Appalachians. I must say, when I first thought, what's the highest peak in... I thought it was Mount McKinley, which is true, but it's not in the Rockies.
3: But isn't that in Alaska?
0: Yeah, it's not in the Rockies. It's in the Alaska.
3: Yeah, I know. Oh, the Yanks.
0: The Alaskan Range, I think. It's called Denali these days, I think. Question number 11, we're in mountains. One left in mountains.
3: Do I have another choice?
0: Yeah, history, plants, sporting bodies, land, food.
3: History, sports. Oh, let's go history. Like, that's a broad brush.
0: In which country is Cape Trafalgar, the headland off which the Battle of Trafalgar took place?
3: In which country?
0: In which country is Cape Trafalgar located?
3: Sounds like it might be France.
0: It's not France, Trev, no.
3: Dad.
0: No, it's not. Thank you. No, it's not France. Linda from Semaphore. Hi, Linda.
4: Hi, Phil. How are you?
0: I am exceptionally well. Well, I'm sorry. I'm getting better every day, Linda.
4: So if you've got a big black eye, does it look like you?
0: No, I've got a big red eye. I've got a big red eye, Linda.
4: Oh, okay. So you don't look like you've been in fisticuffs.
0: No, I've been trying not to hang around little kids, not to scare them too much, you know.
4: Oh, okay. So are you wearing a pirate patch then?
0: I tried that, but it wasn't very comfortable. So I'm just trying to keep my distance, you know. I can semaphore from afar, a bit like where you live, Linda.
4: Okay, fair enough.
0: Question 11. Yeah. Question 11. We're in history. Yeah. In which country is Cape Trafalgar? That's the headland off which the Battle of Trafalgar took place.
4: Austria?
0: Not Austria. No.
4: No. Okay.
0: Sorry, not Austria. No, it would have been an interesting battle, but it wasn't Austria. Dave in Perth. G'day, Dave.
5: How's things, Phil?
0: Things are really well, Dave. Things are on the up and up as well. Question 11. We're in mountains. No, we're not. We're in history. In which country is Cape Trafalgar, the headland off which the Battle of Trafalgar took place?
5: I'm going to go next door to France and say Spain.
0: Correct. Oh. Yeah, it is. Yes, it's off the coast of Spain. Well, the Cape Trafalgar is not. Cape Trafalgar is part.

0: out of Spain, but the battle took place, yeah, off Cape Trafalgar, which is Spain. It was a long way to get back home. No, for the English fleet, it was, yeah.
1: Yeah.
0: Isn't there a lovely anecdote about that? The Battle of Trafalgar, of course, which the English won. But who was the English admiral? Nelson, wasn't it? Nelson.
1: Phil, I completely guessed that because the other guy said France, and so.
0: Oh, okay.
1: Yeah, I'm just. I mean, I know Trafalgar. Well, Battle of Trafalgar was in Europe. It was a major battle, but yeah.
0: That's about the limit of it. You don't want me to explore your knowledge of the Battle of Trafalgar any further, Dave, is what you're saying.
1: Well, I've already outed myself, so.
0: Question number 12. We're in history, but you don't have to stay there. You can move to plants, mountains, land, food, or sporting bodies.
1: Let's go to mountains.
0: Back to mountains. Last one in mountains. Chamonix can be found at the base of which French mountain?
1: Probably in the Pyrenees, but I don't know a mountain. Yeah.
0: No good.
1: Sorry, mate.
0: That's all right, Dave. No worries. That is all right. Tracy from Mooney Ponds. Hi, Trace.
2: Hi, Phil. I'm hoping Mont Blanc is in France.
0: Chamonix can be found at the base of which French mountain?
2: Is it Mont Blanc?
0: Mont Blanc, yes.
2: The only mountain I know in France.
0: Big white, the white mountain, yeah. Chamonix is a fancy ski resort, isn't it, Chamonix, I think? Is that the one where Prince Andrew had his ski resort? Oh, no, it wasn't. It was somewhere else, I think.
2: Oh,
0: I don't know.
2: I can't keep up with the royals.
0: No,
2: holiday and party. Mystique does it. Wasn't it Princess Anne was in Mystique all the time? Was that? Oh, no, it was Margaret.
0: No, that was Princess Margaret. Mm. She used to go to Mystique, which is in the Caribbean, isn't it? She used to hang out with the boys and everybody else in Mystique so she could get on the fags. Not have too many.
2: Lifestyles of the rich and famous, hey?
0: Correct. Question 13, we're in, we were in mountains, no more. So we could choose between history, plants, sporting bodies, or land food.
2: Land food.
0: Land food.
2: I don't know what it's going to be, but let's try.
0: Land food. Question number 13. What's the main ingredient of the Indian dish dal?
2: Lentils.
0: Correct. Yes. Mostly cooked up and mushed up lentils.
2: Yeah, it's the staple for Nepal too, dal bhat. Yeah.
0: Well, it's a very good thing to eat, Tracy.
2: Oh, very healthy.
0: I'm quite fond of dal. It's very healthy. Mm. It's got lots of protein in it. It's pretty good.
2: Oh, look, if we ate like the Nepalese, the environment would be so much better and we would be so much healthier.
0: You know,
2: just have meat for feast days and lentils the rest of the
0: time. Gee, it'd be a bit boring, Trace, wouldn't it?
2: Oh, a little bit, yeah.
0: Well, so it's Monday to Friday lentils.
2: Yep.
0: Saturday, well, you better hope it's a feast day. You can have a chook.
2: Well, a goat.
0: Back to the lentils on Sunday, is it?
2: Yeah. A goat, maybe, yeah.
0: Oh, so you don't want to be a goat in Nepal. You want to keep your you want to make yourself scarce if you're a goat in Nepal. especially around feast days. Hey guys, I hear the festival of Chomolonga is coming up on Saturday. I reckon you should make a break for it until next Wednesday when they're back on the lentils.
2: They're all up the mountain cliffs, yeah.
0: Oh yes, well, do they eat the yaks? I don't think. No, they drink the yak milk. Yeah.
2: Mm. Oh, that's cheese.
0: Fine. So you're better off being a yak, really, because I mean,
2: you're safe. Yeah.
0: Rather than being a goat, what a precarious existence. Okay, question 14. We're in land food and off the.
2: Yes, stay there, Tar.
0: Jerk is a style of cooking. That originated in which country?
2: Africa.
0: No.
2: Oh, the country.
0: Not correct. No. Sorry, Trace. See ya.
2: Thanks.
0: Bye. No, but you were wrong on both counts. 1-300-800-222 is the number. Now, who's been hanging on here for a bit? Chris from Pakenham. Hello, Chris.
3: Oh, how you going?
0: Not bad. We're up to question 14.
3: Do you still ride the motorbike?
0: Not the big one. No, I'm on a

0: I'm buzzing around a little scooter these days, Chris. I had to sell the Trumpy. It was deteriorating where I could only keep it on the street. So it's a sadness for me, but you know what? Also, I haven't put my leg over anything much bigger since, if you know what I mean.
1: Well, I'm glad I know what you mean, I'm an ex-Triumph rider now too.
0: Oh, okay. So yeah.
1: I've gone to three wheels.
0: Oh, yeah. Three wheels? Yeah.
1: Not a Can-Am.
0: No.
1: I've gone to the dark side. I've gone Harley.
0: Oh, no, Chris. I'm going to have to cut you off. So, Dave, can we get rid of Chris? No.
1: it is a dark side. It's a black one. So.
0: Yeah, it is. Yeah, so I see you got a big Harley three wheeler. Oh, wow.
1: Well, that's what it's called. It's called a three wheeler. I've got a.
0: Is it fun?
1: I've got matching number plates and everything. Yeah. It helps because I've got Parkinson's. So
0: yeah. Oh, okay.
1: So it's much, much easier.
0: I've never ridden one, but it must be. It's not like riding a bike, is it? No.
1: Exactly like riding a bike. Everything I see in front of me looks like a bike.
0: Okay. Yeah, I know, but it's not going to handle it.
1: A bit. They don't handle like a bike. But, you've got to counterbalance your weight so they go flying off the other end of the bike. You go one way and the bike goes the other. But 1900 cc, so not sitting around wondering.
0: No, you're not wondering what's going to happen next when you open the throttle. Okay.
1: I'll send you a phone.
0: Thank you. Question 14. We're in land food. Jerk is a style of cooking that originated in which country?
1: Which country? Jerk.
0: Jerk.
1: It sounds American because it's just by the name, because that's what 90% of them are. Mongolia.
0: Not Mongolia. No.
1: It might be a jerky type thing.
0: Thanks, Chris.
1: Yaks, you know, yaks run with their tail out extended at the back?
0: So they can't be caught or they can be caught?
1: No, that's just what they do. It's just they're funny animals.
0: Yak at the back.
1: The yak at the back can't look back.
0: Yak, yak, yak. Thank you, Chris. See you, mate. Bye-bye. See, this is the thing you learn on Nightlife. You think you learn all sorts of things. Stewie from Victor Harbour. Hello, Stuart.
2: Hello, Phil. G'day. I learned about the yak, but there's no course for a llama.
0: Oh, nice. Oh, I don't mind that. Question 14. Jerk is a style of cooking that originated in which country?
2: My father used to say, just quickly, either get a motorbike, a plough, or a Harley Davidson. That's where they rated. Fair enough. They had the old WLA side valve 750s.
0: Oh, okay. Yeah,
2: but anyway, as long as that was that.
0: Jerk is a style of cooking that originated in which country?
2: I think the country is a bloke was right to go. It does sound like America, but considering who's running it, I'd say I'm going to go Turkey, Phil.
0: Not Turkey.
2: Okay, mate.
0: Thanks, mate. See ya. Yep, no, not Turkey. Steve from Strathlea. G'day, Steve.
3: How are you, mate?
0: Pretty good. We're up to question 14 here. Land food. Jerk is a style of cooking that originated in which country?
3: I'm considering myself as in, like, jerky. So I'm going to say England.
0: Not England. No. Sorry, not England. Lynn Grover from Ocean Grove, no, not correct. Karen, not correct. Gee, a lot of people got it wrong, no. John from Mitcham, no, that's not correct. Okie doke, what about Isla in Arundel? Hello, Isla.
4: Hello. I think I know the answer. I've been waiting with bated breath.
0: Jerk is a style of cooking that originated in which country?
4: Is it Jamaica?
0: Correct.
4: Make jerk chicken, I think.
0: I've heard of jerk chicken. I don't know what it is, though. Why is it distinctive? Do you know anything about it?
4: No, I think my brother loves cooking, and one night I went over and he made it. So yeah. I don't really remember. It wasn't very good, but maybe that's just
0: wasn't him. Very good. Okay. Charmaine from Sydney says, Phil, Jamaica man, jerk chicken is delicious. But you reckon not, Isla?
4: Probably more to do with my brother's cooking, but, you know.
0: Oh. Yeah. That's fair enough. Tip him right into it, Isla. Question 15. We're in land food, but you can move to sporting bodies, history or plants. It's up to you.
4: Can we stay here, please?
0: Land food.

0: Which expensive variety of beef has a name that translates as Japanese cow?
1: Is it? Oh, no. Oh, maybe Wagyu?
0: Correct. Wagyu.
1: I was going to say Kobe, but that's the place in Japan that does the nice beef.
0: Is Kobe where they keep all the Wagyus, is it?
1: I don't know, but I know that it's just, like, known for really nice steak and beef. So
0: oh, okay.
1: That's as far as I know.
0: Where do they get the animals from? They probably buy them from Australia, do they? Feed them up properly.
1: I wouldn't have a clue, but I just know it's delicious, so.
0: Yes, no, that's true. Wagyu beef is delicious. Question number 16. We've got 10 left. We're in land food. You can stay there if you like.
1: I think so. Yes, please.
0: The Sydney suburb of Eastwood holds an annual festival dedicated to which variety of apple?
1: Let's take a guess. At the Pink Lady.
0: Not the Pink Lady. No.
1: All right.
0: Well, I think from memory, only because I've done an interview about this a while ago, Isla, that the Pink Lady was invented in Western Australia.
1: Oh, there you go. Well, then I don't know much about apples, but I can't imagine why Sydney would have a festival dedicated to one type of apple.
0: Yeah, I know.
1: I'll be interested to hear the answer.
0: Thanks, Isla.
1: You won't get it from me.
0: See you, Isla.
1: Bye.
0: Have a good one. 1-300-800-222. Jim in Campbelltown. That is correct. Yes, Lynn the Queenslander. Yes, that's correct. Jeff from Alice Springs. Correct. Thank you for the picture of the three-wheeler. I've got it now. Yeah, it looks cool. Looks very cool. Kane from Carlton. G'day, Kane.
2: G'day, Philip. How you doing?
0: Pretty good. Yeah, pretty good. Question 16. We've got 10 left here. The Sydney suburb of Eastwood holds an annual festival dedicated to which variety of apple?
2: Is there a type of apple called Clint? No.
0: Well, there should be. There should be. I wonder how many people in Eastwood decided to call the little fella, the little tacker.
2: Yeah.
0: They looked down on the little tacker and said, Clint.
2: Maybe is there a Dirty Harry apple, maybe?
0: There should be.
2: The answer to Pink Lady.
0: There should be. You're in charge of apple naming in the new nightlife party, Kane.
2: Yeah. I'd hook into a Dirty Harry.
0: See you, mate. Bye-bye.
2: Are you there?
0: Yeah.
2: Sorry. The obvious one to say next, I guess, is Granny Smith.
0: Oh, you're going to have an actual crack at an answer?
2: Yeah. I was definitely joshing around.
0: What's your answer?
2: Granny Smith.
0: Correct. Yes, it is. People will say you already had an answer, Clint. But I'll take your meaning. Yes, all right, fair enough.
2: It's like part of my
0: Martin says that Granny Smith is buried in the cemetery at St. Anne's in Ryde. Yeah, it's true because Granny Smith was the one that developed the Granny Smith apple, the big green apple, which is... when I grew up, it always used to be called cooking apples, I think, because that's what Mum used to call. I didn't realise you could actually eat them, which you can.
2: Well, are they big in Tassie, Granny Smith?
0: We used to be able to. Well, they were there. They were green apples.
2: Yeah, I don't know. They're just. I mean, I feel like the two biggest apples are the Granny Smith or Pink Lady. So. Yeah,
0: Pink Ladies are pretty good. They're sweet. They're nice and sweet. Fuji's. I don't mind a good red delicious. That's good.
2: Yeah.
0: Cox's Orange Pippins. That's a great apple, but you can't really get them anymore.
2: Getting bogged down in the weeds.
0: We are. We're in the weeds on apples here. Question number 17. We're in land food, if you like. Last one.
2: What are the other options again?
0: Sporting bodies, history or plants?
2: I might try Sporting Bodies.
0: Sporting Bodies. Formerly the CEO of the NRL, who's the current CEO of Tennis Australia?
2: I feel like I heard this recently. I'm not too sure. I'm just going to say David Gallop.
0: Not David Gallop.
2: No.
0: Thanks, Kane. See you, mate. Bye-bye. No, not David Gallop. Andrew in Smithton in Tassie. G'day, Andrew.
3: G'day, Phil. How are you going?
0: Ooh, yeah, no, really good. Really good. Question 17, sporting bodies.
3: I didn't quite get that. I'll tell you what a Harley Davidson is, though. It's a $30,000 air compressor.
0: Oh, you see, Andrew, If you, I'll put your name up on the board, and people can contact you directly about your opinion.
3: Yeah, I don't care, mate. I've got a Royal Enfield, mate. I don't care.
0: Royal Enfield. Okay. Which one? Which one? Which one?
3: The Bullet.
0: Oh yeah,
3: the Bullet.
0: Yeah. Now they're. That's what a motorcycle should look like, I reckon. I'm with you. Question 17, sporting bodies. Formerly the CEO of the NRL, who's the current CEO of Tennis Australia?
3: Mate, I can't stand tennis, so I've got no idea, mate.
0: Okay, no worries. Thanks, Andrew. Bye-bye. How can you not stand tennis? I suppose you can. Glenn from Frankston. G'day, Glenn.
4: Hello, Philip. How are you?
0: Pretty good. We're up to question 17. Nine left here.
4: Before you ask me the question, Phil.
0: Yes.
4: The Battle of the Titans is at the MCG on Sunday at 4:45.
0: Frio?
4: Sydney versus...
0: Oh, no, hang on. It's Sydney and Essendon. What are you talking about?
4: Now, this could be the start of a great friendship or the end of a very short one.
0: I never thought we were going to end up as number two on the ladder, but we are. Because I factored in the next two results, Glenn.
4: I could say the same thing about 18th as well, but we won't go there.
0: Glenn, I've got bad news for you. You've got to stay 18th. That's the sad, sad news.
4: Can I honestly say one thing? I went to a very good friend's father's funeral yesterday. He had a very good innings, 85, the Mad Swans supporter.
0: Yep.
4: So happily see them win on Sunday and win for him.
0: Good
4: and
0: on you. Thanks. Yeah. Thanks, mate. Question 17. We're in sporting bodies. Formerly the CEO of the NRL, who's the current CEO of Tennis Australia?
4: No, I know, but I think it's Andrew Abdo.
0: Correct. Very good. Yeah. Andrew Abdo. That's right. He was the CEO of the Rugby League, but he's taken over from Craig Tiley. He's the CEO of Tennis Australia because Tiley's gone off to the US to be the US Open director.
4: Craig Tiley seemed to be forever. I know he probably wasn't, but
0: My thought was he was there forever. Yeah. Only because Djokovic has been winning forever, and Craig Tiley and Djokovic used to get on quite well, apparently.
4: I think so.
0: Question 18. We've got one left in sporting bodies. Otherwise, you could move to land, food, history, or plants.
4: Okay. Where are the majority left, Bill? In plants?
0: The majority are left in plants, yeah.
4: Shock horror. Let's stay with sporting bodies.
0: Sporting bodies. Todd Greenberg is the current CEO of which sporting body?
4: I'm very lucky. He is the current CEO of the N... Oh, hang on. No, hang on. No. I was going to say... Is it NRL?
0: No, not the NRL.
4: Oh.
0: No. Sorry, Glenn. See you, mate.
4: Good luck Sunday, mate.
0: Good luck Sunday, yeah. I mean, you're going to need it. We won't.
4: Thanks,
0: see you, mate. 1-300-800-222 is the number. Tara's in the truck. Hello, Tara.
5: G'day, Phil. How are you tonight?
0: Exceptionally well. Question 18, sporting bodies. Todd Greenberg's the current CEO of which sporting body?
5: Oh, crikey, I wouldn't have a clue. The Jerk Rub is from Jamaica is, you got to try it. It's really great. It's a semi-dry, semi-wet rub.
0: What's the main flavour here, though? Why is it so good?
5: You got chilies, you got Old Spice. I can't remember the herbs which go in it as well.
0: Oh, okay.
5: I'm not sure if ginger was in it as well. It's quite a dark rub. You rub onto the meat, whether it be and whatever meat that be, chicken, pork, lamb, whatever it is. But it's yes, very popular in Jamaica.
0: Oh, okay. Okay, so it's a spice rub. You rub it in the chicken.
5: It is a spice rub, and the jerk is the spice.
0: Right. Andrew Abdo, taking over from the Rugby League, who's the current CEO of Tennis Australia, leads somebody to ask on the text line, will he bring on full body tackling in tennis? Probably should. Tara, question 18, Todd Greenberg is the current CEO of which sporting body?
5: I haven't got a clue. It's all right, so we've ruled out NRL. I'll try AFL.
0: No, he's not AFL either. Thanks, Tara. See you,
5: thanks,
0: mate.
5: Phil.
0: See you, mate. Bye-bye. Thanks for telling us about Jerk 2. Phil, when the Swans play Tassie, who are you going to support? Says JP. I'm putting it off. I mean, obviously, I'm going to have to support the Devils at some point, aren't I? I mean, yeah.

0: in Darwin, isn't there, Brett, if you're a cricket fan?
1: Oh,
0: I think everyone thought that the Bangladesh was a pushover. Well, look what happened.
1: Yeah, well, I think we got knocked off. Our socks got knocked off for about 200, didn't we?
0: Less than, yeah.
1: Yeah, less.
0: And they're They're 1 for 94.
1: Well, that's why I said our socks got knocked off for less than for 200. We got peanuts.
0: I know. They're a bit of massive humble pie eating for the Australian cricket team, which would not be the first time they've been asked to eat it either. Question 19. Okay, no more sporting bodies. We've got land, food, history, or plants.
1: I might go plants just to be try to be a nerd burger.
0: A nerd burger. Okay. Question 19. Sometimes used as a meat tenderizer, bromelain is an enzyme found in which fruit?
1: Lemon.
0: Not lemons. No, it's not a bad guess, but no, it's not. It's not lemons. Kane reckons jerk chicken's amazing too, by the way. Massive in the South London area, an area close to my heart. Which is where a lot of Jamaicans would be, I guess. Claire in Bedforddale in WA said, I just wanted to say a $30,000 air compressor in relation to a Harley Davidson motorbike is the best description I've ever heard of those eardrum-breaking monstrosities. I suppose it depends where you're coming from. Hayley from Roselle. Hello, Hayley.
2: Good morning.
0: We are in plants, sometimes used as a meat tenderizer. Bromelain is an enzyme found in which fruit? Not lemons.
2: Meat tenderizer, it's a fruit that limes.
0: Not limes, no. No, not limes either. Not lemons, not limes. Enid in Perth. Hello, Enid.
3: Hello, how are you?
0: Pretty good. Where do you find bromelain?
3: In Pawpaw.
0: Not my answer, no.
3: What's your...
0: Sorry, Enid. No. Sorry, no. Jeff from Alice Springs has got it. Yes. My texter says 2028 is when the Devils play the Swans. Well, I suppose they will at some point during that year because they come into the comp that year in 2028, don't they? So at some point during that year. Yeah, it will be an issue of conflicted loyalties, I agree. James from Frankston. Hi, James.
4: Hi, mate. How are you?
0: Good. Question 19. Sometimes used as a meat tenderizer. Bromelain's an enzyme found in which fruit?
4: I knew I'd get this one, which I wouldn't be able to get. You've had lemons, you've had limes, you've had pawpaw.
0: Yeah.
4: I'm just trying to picture jars of meat tenderizer, jars of preserves. And that's a fruit specifically, not a vegetable. Tomato.
0: Not tomato.
4: There we go. Thanks,
0: Phil. Yeah, thanks, James. It knocks another one out. It's not tomato. Jamie in Lismore. Hi, Jamie.
5: There you go.
0: Pretty good. Question 19. Plants. Sometimes used as a meat tenderizer. Bromelain is an enzyme found in which fruit?
5: Kiwi fruit?
0: Not kiwi fruit, no. Not kiwi fruit. So it's not kiwi fruit. It's not lemons. It's not limes. It's not pawpaws. Len from California. Good on you, Len. That's correct. Stephen WA is back on the kiwi fruit. No. Patrick in Hobart. Hi, Patrick.
6: I was going to say kiwi fruit too, as well.
0: No, it's not kiwi fruit. I'll give you another guess.
6: We've got an aurora down here. Passion fruit?
0: Not passion fruit. Did you say there was an aurora?
6: Yeah, there is right now.
0: Oh, right now. Right now, okay. Right, yeah. You're like you can see it in Hobart.
6: It looks like, I'm looking south, it looks like London in the World War II.
0: Oh, great. All
6: the lights
0: now. Oh, fantastic. Isn't that great? Yeah. But, because, I know you can see them normally down south down the channel, but you're saying you can see it from Hobart. Great.
6: Oh, no. Well, I'm south looking over the channel, yeah.
0: Oh, okay. Good on you.
6: Yeah.
0: Thanks, Patrick.
6: Okay.
0: See ya. Cheers. Bye. It would be a very spectacular sight. Interesting. I've never actually seen one myself. 1-300-800-222. All right, we've got a few questions left. We'll do those after the news.
7: When news breaks, one of Australia's most wanted alleged organised crime figures has been arrested in Lebanon after more than a decade on the run.
8: When it impacts you,
9: the Reserve Bank governor says despite keeping interest rates on hold, inflation

0: point too high.
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2: ABC News with Andrew Kaloupas. Foreign Minister Penny Wong will warn in a major speech on Friday that division and monoculturalism are a threat to Australia's national security. Here's Frances Dew.
3: Senator Wong will deliver the annual Gingell Lecture at the Lowy Institute in Sydney. She's expected to use the annual address to argue that Australia's diversity is a national asset, helping the country connect with the region and the world. While she won't name one nation, the speech makes clear references to Pauline Hanson's calls for Australia to become monocultural. She will say the melancholic fantasy of monoculture risks making Australia lonely in a dangerous world. Senator Wong will say that kind of retreat would leave Australia isolated and that turning Australians against each other makes the country more vulnerable to disinformation.
2: Nationals leader Matt Canavan says he doesn't want to see any reductions in working holiday visas after a shadow cabinet colleague suggested cutting them. Liberal frontbencher Andrew Bragg told the National Press Club a modest reduction in international students, working holiday makers and post-study visas should be considered to bring down net migration. But opposition leader Angus Taylor says that's not coalition policy, while Senator Canavan says working holiday visas serve Australia well.
4: Not be seeing changes to working holiday visa makers because that's not the reason why we've had the surge in migration. We've had those circumstances in place for a long time, what we'll be focusing on is those programs that are blown out.
2: The Israeli military has reportedly told around a dozen Palestinian households to leave their properties in the occupied West Bank, where Israeli settlers have besieged two families in the homes since Sunday. The army says it's acting to protect residents in the village of Kuzra and that it had demolished two illegal settler outposts. The US ambassador to Israel, Mike Huckabee, says Washington has been very involved in efforts to end the siege and remove what he's described as Israeli terrorists. The former Israeli Prime Minister Ehud Olmert says he's appalled that some current members of the Netanyahu government have supported the settlers' actions.
5: I believe I don't have enough words in Hebrew or even in English to say how much I'm disgusted and enraged and appalled and ashamed of these unforgivable terrorist crimes perpetrated by Israeli settlers and aided with actively sometimes with a gross indifference by the military command of the West Bank.
2: South Australia's Premier has condemned an act of neo-Nazi vandalism in Adelaide's western suburbs. Earlier this week, Nazi symbols were sprayed on antique pool tables and a heritage window was smashed at the Semaphore Workers Club. Police say items, including alcohol, were also stolen. Premier Peter Malinauskas says the rise of extremism is concerning.
6: Extremism speaks to a degree of intolerance of other people's views, and I reject that in all its forms. And narcissism or fascism is the worst example of it.
2: Parts of Europe are experiencing another heat wave, with more than 135 million people set to endure temperatures above 35 degrees Celsius. Here's the BBC's Nick Beak.
7: Across Europe, you've got major rivers like the Danube and the Rhine. They've seen a real reduction in the water level there. That has been problematic for a lot of the larger vessels that would normally transport products all across Europe. In some cases, they've had to have smaller boats come out and transport stuff. But in other cases, they haven't been able to move things. And so there is an impact there in the short term. But also, increasingly, European countries and governments talking about the economic hit. Some economists pointing out that potentially growth this year in Europe may effectively be wiped out because of the hot period here.
2: To sport, and in the AFLW, Melbourne has won its opening round match against Hawthorn by 19 points at Princes Park. Here's Lauren Borden.
8: The match marked a new era for the Demons, with Tom Wilson taking over from inaugural coach Mick Stanier for the new season. The preliminary finalists of last year jumped out to an early 23-point lead, but the Hawks fought back, kicking four of the next five goals after quarter time to draw scores level at the final break. The Demons controlled the final term, kicking three goals and keeping Hawthorn scoreless to win by 19 points, with Melbourne forward Mia Austin the top scorer with four goals, swapping across from Carlton in the off-season. Lauren Borden, ABC Sport, Melbourne.
2: That's the latest from ABC News. For more news at any time, head to our website at abc.net.au/news.

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2: We got these little animals to come, like a little petting zoo thing. 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
1: Nice.
0: For everything Sydney.
1: I have a less good story about a petting zoo where the rain did come. 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
0: James O'Loughlin from 12:30.
2: Your kid.
1: They put it all inside their lounge room.
2: Droppings and the smell.
1: Yeah.
2: No.
0: And Thomas Ariti from 3.
2: That's impressive. 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

0: Yes, well, hello and how are you? Philip Clark with you on ABC Local Radio. This is Nightlife. We are right across the country into the last hour of the program. It's 6 past 1 Eastern time. It's 6 past 11 in WA, 24 to 1 in South Australia and the Territory. Very good to be with you too. Last hour, we've got lots of good stuff coming up in this hour. We're going to clean up the Mighty Challenge, of course. Then Dave's Disc is on again tonight. Dave is paying tribute to REM. With one of their biggest selling tracks ever. You know which one it is, isn't it? Losing Belief and all that. That's all coming up in this hour, so looking forward to that. And issues of the day too, we'll get some time to talk about that. There's plenty of things around. You wonder what you're making of the whole situation. 1-300-800-222 is the number. But also we have to clean up, of course, a small item which we call
1: The Mighty Challenge.
0: Where we were on question 19 and trying to figure out, sometimes used as a meat tenderizer, bromelain is an enzyme found in which fruit? We're in a category called plants. Joe from Mina Creek. Hello, Joe.
2: Hey, how you going?
0: Pretty good. Question 19, what do you reckon? Sometimes used as a meat tenderizer, bromelain is an enzyme found in which fruit?
2: A pineapple.
0: Correct. Yes, it's found a problem. Pineapples are bromeliads, aren't they, which is where you get bromelain from, which is where you get does that mean if you put mixed pineapple up with meat, it'll make the meat tender? I suppose it does. Does it?
2: It does, yep. I'm sitting in a rainforest of bromeliads at the moment.
0: Oh, okay.
2: First-time caller, that's
0: hey.
2: Why I rang.
0: Oh, nice, Joe. Whereabouts is your rainforest?
2: Mina Creek. Do you know Parranulla Park?
0: No, I don't. Tell me where you're near.
2: Oh, near Innisfail.
0: Oh, okay.
2: Far north Queensland.
0: Yeah.
2: Yeah.
0: Okay, now I know where you are. Nice. All right, question number – is the temperature okay?
2: It's beautiful.
0: Yeah,
2: it's like 19 degrees. I just finished work and it's raining.
0: Oh, okay.
2: Just started raining, yep.
0: Oh, okay. No, because I was just looking at the heat wave conditions sweeping across Europe where they're getting they're complaining because it's hit 36. And I'm thinking, yeah, okay.
2: I know, we're just enjoying this little bit of winter that we've got.
0: Yeah, I know, because before the serious thing starts. With all this El Nino predictions too, it's not that great on the horizon, baby Joe. Question number 20. Okay, we're in plants, but you don't have to – you can stay there, otherwise you can move to history or land food.
2: Stay in plants, please.
0: In plants it is. Okay, question number 20. Old lady, woolly nipple, and bonker hedgehog are all species of which plant?
2: No, I'll pass on that.
0: No,
2: thank
0: good.
2: You.
0: All right, Joe, thank you. Lindsay in Woodford. Hi, Lindsay.
3: Yeah, good evening.
0: Old lady, woolly nipple, bonker hedgehog are all species of which plant?
3: Yes.
0: Yes.
3: No idea. I'll pass. Thank
0: Fair
3: you.
0: Enough. Thanks, mate. Bye-bye. See you later. Ray from Yarunga. Hi, Ray.
4: Oh, hi, Phil.
0: Old lady, woolly nipple, bonker hedgehog.
4: Sounds English, but I don't know, fern.

0: Not ferns, no. Sorry, no, not ferns. Chrissy from Warragul in Victoria. Hello, Chrissy.
1: Hello. Sorry I've got a rotten cold, but
0: right.
1: I had a wonderful holiday in Brisbane, but every time I have a holiday, I come back sick. So I think...
0: You need a holiday from your holiday, Chrissy.
1: Yep, I've overdone it, yep. But I knew the pineapple one, damn it. So.
0: Oh, no, yes.
1: Yeah.
0: And what about this one? It's one, old lady, woolly nipple, bonker, hedgehog are all species.
1: Have a guess. Mints? Mint?
0: Not. They're not mints, no. No. Thanks.
1: Okay.
0: See ya. Bye-bye. Anybody know the answer here? 1-300-800-222. Trevor from Southport. Hi, Trevor.
2: Yeah, mate, how you going? I reckon it could be milkweed. I'm not sure, mate.
0: No, it's not milkweed, mate. No, thank you. Not milkweed. Barbara from Mackay. G'day, Barbara.
3: Hi.
0: What do you reckon? Old lady, woolly nipple, bonker, hedgehog?
3: I haven't got the faintest idea. I'm sorry.
0: All right,
3: Barb. All new to me.
0: Thank you, Barb. See you later. Beth from Browns Plains in Queensland. G'day, Beth.
4: Hi, how are you?
0: Pretty good. Yes, plants. Old lady, woolly nipple, bonker, hedgehog are all species of which plant?
4: I don't know, but I'm just going to guess apple.
0: No, they're not apples. Sorry, no, not apples. Anybody going to help us here? Shane from Wangaratta. Hi, Shane.
5: G'day, Phil. Can I have the question again, please?
0: Old lady, woolly nipple, bonker, hedgehog are all species of which plant?
5: Could it be fern?
0: What's that?
5: Fern?
0: No, they're not ferns. Not ferns, sorry. No, what about Joe from Ridgehaven, who knows the answer to most things? G'day, Joe.
6: Hello. Would it be cactus?
0: Yes, it is. They're all cacti. They're all cacti. Funny names, hey? Question 21. We're in plants. You can go history, if you like, or land food.
6: Stick with plants.
0: Which flowers take their name from the Greek for water vessel?
6: Daffodil?
0: Not daffodils, no. Sorry, Joe. No, not daffodils. 1-300-800-222. We've got lines free. Barbara from Falconbridge. G'day, Barb.
7: Hi, Harry. Glad to hear you're getting better from your eye.
0: Thank
7: I've been
0: you.
7: Thinking about you.
0: Thank you. No, I am. Thank you.
7: Yeah, I figured it was a true gem.
0: Yeah. No,
7: if I pronounced that correctly.
0: Yeah, it was. But I'm on the up and up, definitely.
7: But it does sound like a nastier operation than a cataract.
0: Well, it was a bit more, yeah, it was a bit more involved than I had thought. But it was, anyway, it was done very well, very, you know.
7: I'm glad. Listen, can you tell me, was it cactus for the old lady,
0: bonker, hedgehog and woolly nipple are all species of cactus, yeah.
7: Yeah, I thought so. I rang for that. Never mind.
0: Question 21. Which flowers take their name from the Greek for water vessel?
7: I don't know. Louis?
0: No, not Louis. No. Thanks, Barb. See ya. No, you can probably work this out, I would think. Charlie from Mount Druitt. G'day, Charlie.
8: Good to be with you, Phil.
0: Likewise, Charlie. Yeah.
8: I was just going to ask you, seeing we're in plants, if a parsley farmer was being sued, could they garnish his wages?
0: Oh, nice. Yes, I don't know. Well, I don't know. I don't know. I'll garnish either wages. That's true.
8: Yeah.
0: Question 21. Which flowers take their name from the Greek for water vessel?
8: I'll have a punt at, what was I going to say? Tulips.
0: Not tulips. No, sorry, Charlie, not tulips. As I say, you probably can work this out. Karina, hello.
9: Hello.
0: Question 21, plants. Which flowers take their name from the Greek for water vessel?
9: So I think it's lilies.
0: No, it's not lilies. No, okay, thank you. No, I see what you're saying. Yes, no, you can probably work this out. They take their name from the Greek for water vessel. All right, lines are free, 1-300-800-222. G'day, Peter from Elmore.
10: Hello, Phil, how are you?
0: Pretty good.
10: Yeah, I thought I knew a bit about plants, and sorry for my voice, I've got a bit of a wog.
0: Oh, that's right. There's lots of stuff going around. Well, towards the end of winter, everyone gets crook, yeah.
10: Yeah, and when you get a bit older, you don't have the resilience, and you seem to pick them up a bit more quickly.
0: I agree with that.

0: Yeah, I agree with that. Yeah.
1: But there's nothing wrong with getting old, is there?
0: Not in my experience so far, Pete, no.
1: No, well,
0: I've enjoyed every minute of it.
1: There's no other option, is there?
0: Oh, I've got plenty of options, but I'm just enjoying this one.
1: but if you stop getting older, where are you?
0: Gee, you're getting very philosophical on me, Pete.
1: Oh, that's my way of life. I'm 70, I've enjoyed what I've done, and I wouldn't change too many things, I don't think.
0: Good on you.
1: But I thought I knew a bit about plants, but...
0: Which flowers take their name... They take their name from the Greek for water vessel.
1: I was thinking water lily too, but I'm not educated, so Greek is not my. I'll have to listen and get the answer from some other.
0: No worries, Pete.
1: Than me.
0: Thanks, mate. Thanks, Bill. See ya. Bye. Pat from Shoalhaven. Hello, Pat.
2: Hello.
0: You'll be right here. Which flowers take their name from the Greek for water vessel?
2: Aquilegia.
0: No, not aquilegia. No, I thought you might get that, Pat. Paul from Esperance. No. Hi, Paul.
3: How you going, Phil?
0: Pretty good. Which flowers take their name from the Greek for water vessel?
3: Yeah, just on the last night thing, mate. With the tea towels, has anybody ever given you an apron to wipe your hands on instead of using a tea towel?
0: I'm in all sorts of trouble, Paul. What do you reckon?
3: Hey, my best guess.
0: Yeah.
3: That's probably the worst guess of the night will be aubergine.
0: Not aubergines, no. No, aubergines. We're after flowers here. What about Narelle from Miranda? Hi, Narelle.
4: Would it be daffodil?
0: No. We have had daffodils, but I'll give you... Oh, I see. Everyone's taking the wrong tack here. I see where you've gone. No, I'll give you another guess because we have had daffodil.
4: Okay. What about roses?
0: No, not roses. Sorry, Narelle, thank you. Not roses. Anne from Gulgong. G'day, Anne.
5: Good evening. Well, good morning, actually, sorry. Would it be hydrangeas?
0: Correct, yes. Which flowers take their name from the Greek for water vessel? Well, the Greek in water, hydra vessel. Hydrangeas, yeah. Hydrangeas. Very good, thank you. Okay, there's four to go here. We've got one in plants, two in history, one in land food.
5: I'll stay in plants, please.
0: Last one in plants. Deadly nightshade is also known by which name? That means beautiful lady in Italian.
5: Oh, Lord, I should know this. Deadly nightshade. Deadly nightshade.
0: Is also known by which name? That means beautiful lady in Italian.
5: Yes. Deadly nightshade. Sorry, I'm sitting out in the car. We've just come home from Dubbo. Oh, I'm sorry. Look, I'll have to leave that one.
0: What were you doing in Dubbo? What were you doing in Dubbo, Anne?
5: Well, I can very proudly say that I was given the Western New South Wales Local Health District Award for Small Acts of Kindness from Susan Pearce, the secretary.
0: Oh, very good. Well done, Anne. Good on you.
5: Thank you very much.
0: Good on you. Congratulations.
5: Thank you. Yes.
0: You're right up our alley as a nightlife listener in that case. We love small acts of
5: kindness. Oh, yes, I am. I often hear you coming home late at night, especially on a Friday night because I'm
0: You wouldn't be hearing me on a Friday.
5: Staying back late.
0: You wouldn't be
5: working Dunedoo.
0: Yeah. Oh, okay. Okay.
5: So I drive. Yeah. Well, anyway,
0: I
5: enjoy the show. Thank you very much.
0: Thank you. Thank you. Any answers here?
5: No, I won't.
0: Okay. All right, Anne, thank you. See you. Bye. Bye-bye. Congratulations on your award as well. Yes, that's great, isn't it? What a nice award. Small acts of kindness. I love that. Rod from Naviac. G'day, Rod.
6: Hello.
0: Deadly nightshade is also known by which name that means beautiful lady in Italian?
6: Beautiful lady. Deadly nightshade is, I can tell you its botanic name. That's not going to help me, though, is it? You're looking for another name. I don't know, Phil.
0: All right. We'll move on. Megan from Ballina is handy in Italian. G'day, Megan.
7: It's a question, please. Sorry.
0: Deadly nightshade is also known by which name that means beautiful lady in Italian?

0: Belladonna.
1: Belladonna. Correct, yes. Beautiful lady, Belladonna. Correct. Okay, we've got three left. One, two in history, one in land food.
0: Try land food, please.
1: Land food. What's the difference between a croque madame and a croque monsieur?
0: Ingredients.
1: What's the difference?
0: Yes, I know.
1: A croque madame and a croque monsieur.
0: Ham. The croque monsieur's got ham in it.
1: Not ham. Sorry, Megan. No, not ham. Ray from Perth. G'day, Ray.
2: Hi.
1: What's the difference between What's the difference between a croque madame and a croque monsieur?
2: Ham and cheese.
1: Not ham and cheese. No, no. Danny from Ballara in Victoria. G'day, Danny.
3: Oh, I was going to say ham and cheese.
1: What's the difference in a croque madame? Well, they share things, but of course there's a difference. There's one big important key difference between a croque madame and a croque monsieur.
3: I think the croque monsieur has cheese and the other one has ham.
1: No.
3: Oh, okay.
1: Sorry. No, that's not what we're after. Jackie's in Adelaide. Hi, Jackie.
4: How are you?
1: What's the difference between a croque madame and a croque monsieur?
4: The only thing I could think of would be anchovy.
1: Back on anchovies, no. No, Jackie, we're back on anchovies, but it is not correct. No. Kelly in Bunbury. G'day, Kelly.
5: Hi there. How are you doing?
1: Not bad. What's the difference between a croque madame and a croque monsieur?
5: Well, I think it's like a male and female difference, obviously, because the last name is sounding, but I'm thinking maybe a difference between a table and maybe like a vanity or like a food. I don't know. This sounds strange. I don't know where I'm getting that idea from.
1: Thanks, Kelly. That's not going to help us. Latif will know the answer to this. He knows the answer to a lot of things.
6: I know, but I can't remember now. What was the answer? I missed it for nightshade.
1: Belladonna.
6: Belladonna. Tomato. Was it tomato answer?
1: No, Belladonna.
6: What was the answer?
1: No, that was the answer. Deadly Nightshades, also known by which name that means beautiful lady in Italian, Belladonna.
6: You already mentioned the Belladonna, I think.
1: No.
6: In the question.
1: No.
6: Anyway.
1: No, we didn't.
6: Pass.
1: Okay.
6: Flip, please.
1: Thanks, yeah. Thanks, Latif. Bye bye. All right. Well, are we stuck on this one? What's the difference between a croque madame and a croque monsieur? Colin from Albion Park. Hello.
7: Yeah, no idea. Thank you.
1: No idea. Okay, cool. Anybody know the answer? We've only got three left here. You could win and get home easily from here. 1-300-800-222. How are we going on the text line for answers here? Carol from Craigieburn, correct, yes. Louis in Mentone says the size. No. Jeff from Alice Springs is correct, yes. Maxine, correct. Yes, Rosa, correct. One's more arrogant than the other, says my texter. Let's not get into any sexist remarks here. That's not the key to the success. Lozzie and Huntley's got the right answer. Darcy on the ferry across the Bass Strait. G'day, Darcy.
8: There you go, mate.
1: Not bad. What's the difference between a croque madame and a croque monsieur?
8: Now, if I can remember last time I was in a cafe, one of them's got an egg.
1: Correct. That's it. That's all I want. The difference between a croque madame and a croque monsieur is an egg. Because they're both melted cheese on toast, aren't they? But one of them's got an egg on top.
8: I thought they had like a bechamel sauce. Yeah, I remember it almost being like a soup.
1: Yeah, you can have that. Oh, no, I don't know about that. No, they're basically like melted cheese on toast, really.
8: Yeah, just a bit soggy.
1: Oh, yeah, I don't want it to be soggy. I don't think you got a dud.
8: Yeah, mustn't have been a good one.
1: Okay, now, how's the trip tonight? How's the weather, all right?
8: It's getting a bit worse tonight, picking up, but starting.

0: smooth out as we get towards the morning.
1: You can win from here. We've only got 24 and 25 to go.
0: Oh, don't worry, I'll manage to stuff it up.
1: Darcy, no. Does the weather get a bit worse going to Tassie or back from Tassie?
0: Coming back, as we get around King Island, we sort of lose the coverage and it gets worse heading into Melbourne.
1: Yeah. Gee, there have been some shipwrecks on, or not, so I'm not suggesting there are any of that, but I mean, it's historically been an area where ships founder, don't they, off the coast of King Island.
0: Well, it's sort of the roaring 40s, the wind just goes round and round and round.
1: Round and round and round, yeah. We were doing a program the other night on the wreck of the Katariki, which I think is arguably Australia's worst maritime disaster, actually. It was a migrant ship in the mid-19th century, which was founded on King Island. All right, question 24. We're in history. There's two left.
0: All right, let's do it.
1: They're both in history. The scandalous author, the Marquis de Sade, was transferred out of what historic prison a few days before it was famously stormed by a mob?
0: I'm assuming that it'd be the Bastille in Paris?
1: Correct, yes. The storming of the Bastille. Wow. Well, that's pretty good, Das.
0: Because here we go.
1: Here we go. Question 25, and to win. Thanks to everybody, by the way, who had the eggs on the top. Lena from Williamstown says, look, one's got a fried egg on top. That's it. Correct. Yeah, there is an egg on the croque madame, not the croque monsieur. The croque monsieur is just a cheese sandwich, pretty much, I reckon. Jeff from Adelaide says the difference is about 10 francs. Is that right? 10 francs. Wow. Okay. Oh, hang on. Maybe the franc isn't worth that much these days. Question 25. Darcy, to win, and the magnet is yours. Question 25. Win history. The Ludus Magnus was a school in ancient Rome set up to train who?
0: Gladiators?
1: Correct. Yes, Darcy. We would have got this from Gladiator the movie, wouldn't we?
0: Oh, I mean, and just a general interest in Roman history.
1: Was Russell in? Did Russell go to the Ludus Maximus? He must have done.
0: I mean, was he Spartacus? The question.
1: Oh, who was Russell? No, he wasn't.
0: Yeah. Well, we also
1: they should have remade Spartacus with him as it. That's true. Yeah. Very good. All right. Excellent work, Das. The magnet is yours, so you can stick that up in the on the bridge there with great pride.
0: Mm-hmm. Will do.
1: Put you back on hold, Darcy. Thanks you for playing as well. Frank from Mount Evelyn had gladiators. Annette had gladiators as well. Rosa from the Bastille. Correct. Yes. Grover from Ocean Grove. Go, Darcy. I made an awesome meatloaf tonight, says Carol from Craigieburn. Good on you. I wish I had some nice cold meatloaf right now. Maybe I'll go home and have a croque madame. Cheese on toast with an egg on top. Oh, no, I think I've had my fill of eggs for today. For him or for her or for him, says Louis from Mentone. Yeah, I know, but the egg is the difference. The egg is the difference. Philip from Cogra, no, that's not quite fair. 1-300-800-222 is the number. Very nice challenge, everyone.
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1: Okie doke. Here's John Mellencamp. We've got Dave's disc coming up very shortly too.

0: Yeah, John Mellencamp. Small town, good stuff. Hey, back on the croak, monsieur. This is true. Kathy in Bonython says a croak, monsieur, and a croak, madame are pretty much, they're just ham and cheese toasties. That's, yeah, they are. You put ham and, you can use that French bread, but you melt cheese over the top. Kathy reckons you put bechamel sauce on it. Yeah, oh, you can, although, I don't know, a lot of times I think I've seen them made without bechamel sauce. But the latter, that is the croque madame, has a fried egg on top. So it's called a croque madame, which is, I think, a very welcome addition to a croque. But it's a fancy French name. I don't think you can blame the French for it because, I mean, they've always called it the croque madame and the croque monsieur. Kids love them. It's just the ham and cheese toasties, yes. Exactly. Good bunch of callers, says John from Mitcham. Yes, no, they were a great bunch of callers. Thank you for – who sent me a picture of this croque madame? That looks a very fancy one. Croque madame is a toasted ham, gruyere and bechamel sandwich with an egg on top. That looks to be a very fancy croque madame as well. You see, at the very basic, you can just get a bit of bread and ham and cheese toast. You put the egg on top. But with the addition of bechamel sauce and Gruyere cheese, that's expensive cheese, isn't it, Gruyere? Or maybe not. I saw a Chinese man in Bourke Street Mall coolly peeling an egg yesterday. Well, I guess you do. 1-300-800-222 is the number. Robin says, Phil, multicultural. What's all the fuss? Oh, Robin. Well, let's not start that at this stage of the night, do you reckon? Let's not start that. We can do that next week. 1-300-800-222 is the number. We're still trying to get a slice of Carol from Craigie Burns' awesome meatloaf, which she said she made tonight. I tell you what. It's that stage of the week, so...
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0: This is the time of night when we like to get into something that's far better than a croque madame.
2: It's time for Dave's Discs.
3: Dave. Oh, I don't know about that. You're making me hungry.
0: I know, they are sounding pretty good. Actually, you should see this picture of the one that someone sent in too.
3: No.
0: Yeah, I know. It's a double one. It's got, you know, it's a...
3: You're just making us hungry. That's all. Midnight snack time. You're looking good. The eye's much better. It was like the eye of Sauron when you came in.
0: It wasn't too good, wasn't it? No, I know. I had to keep away. I had to keep away from some little kids who are in my family.
3: I just scare them off. My God. Are you ready for this tonight? Yeah. Dave's Disc, mate. Are you ready?
0: What have we got?
3: Record stores held an attraction for many of us growing up. Do you remember? Flipping through album sleeves and admiring the artwork on the cover. Discovering who the artist was working with in the studio on the liner notes. Listening to the latest tracks that had just arrived in. Stumbling upon rare gems, vintage classics, and artist releases that you'd never find through an algorithm. Making your way over to the often opinionated, sometimes knowledgeable attendant behind the counter who always felt like a gatekeeper to the cool. Meeting up with your mates to swap stories over the latest tracks that you'd just uncover. Real conversations about music releases that automated playlists just can't match. REM singer Michael Stipe met guitarist Peter Buck at their local record store when they were just in their teens. Together, and with bassist Mike Mills and drummer Bill Berry, they'd come to pioneer alternative rock music. Their music would soon drift out from college and community radio station airwaves and onto the mainstream media, becoming global superstars before amicably breaking up back in 2011. For those devotees of this group, REM, there's just no way we can really do them justice in just 20 minutes. But on Nightlife tonight, let's go through their highlights. Group that swamped the record stores and radio airwaves of the 80s and 90s through their arpeggiated guitar riffs, those cryptic lyrics, ever so melodic bass lines.

REM were assertive, socially conscious, melodramatic and melancholic, with a folk-inflected, indie-infectious approach to their music, often with electronic textures and ambient soundscapes accompanying poetic, cryptic messages in the lyrics. REM would also come to master power pop tracks, brash, brazen and cocky. They would also deliver stronger, heavier and distorted offerings. The catalogue of REM is extensive.

R.E.M. played their debut gig back in April 5th, 1980. It was at a birthday party in an abandoned church. It would take a decade, but these saviours of college and community radio airplay would become bona fide underground icons. Their introspective and oblique lyrics would influence music like no other band before them, and that's exactly what would secure them a huge record deal. They would sign a 5-record deal back in 1988 with Warner Brothers for $10 million. Their beginnings, however, were a little bit more unassuming. Michael Stipe's childhood was being on constant move from place to place with his somewhat non-musical parents. His dad was a serviceman in the United States Army who served as a helicopter pilot in the Korean War. Michael was an introspective, introverted child. In his adolescence, he discovered punk icon Patti Smith and reacted to the sounds that were coming into his local record store from the burgeoning New York punk scene. As he filtered through the vinyl, he'd pick out 3 albums that he says changed his life. Wires, Pink Flag, Television's Marquee Moon, and Horses by Patti Smith. While Michael Stipe was in St. Louis attending high school, he fronted a short-lived punk cover band, but bigger things were still to come, weren't they? He'd major at the University of Georgia in art and photography. His passion was surrealism and medieval manuscripts. At the record store, he'd come to discuss the discoveries that he made on vinyl with the bloke that was behind the counter. Peter Buck, he was a Californian fellow, fairly new to Georgia, and was also into alternative and adventurous artists. So the two decided to form a band. They'd connect with a couple of childhood mates who had played in a few southern rock groups and would slot right into a new band they'd all come to call R.E.M. R.E.M., or Rapid Eye Movement. It's a state of vivid dreaming, high brain activity, and temporary muscle paralysis. It typically begins about 70 to 90 minutes after you fall asleep, and the group had considered several kind of quirky, crude names for their band, Cans of Piss and Twisted Kites. Well, Michael Stipe decided to utilize chance. He allowed the universe to decide. He flicked through a dictionary, landing on an ambiguity of letters, R.E.M. Well, it was suited to what was to unfold, but their vivid dreams were probably never premonitions of what would be ahead of them, signing a $10 million deal with a major record label. Their debut full-length album release, it was put out on an independent label, Murmur. It's quite seductive. Michael Stipe was now up front of the group, overcoming any childhood shyness. Lyrically, however, he was still cryptic and cautious, but that was being swallowed up by the layers of pure brilliance his bandmates were producing on their instruments, their punk initiation clearly on demonstration with their very first offering, Radio Free Europe.

Yes, there's that punk influence on REM, their debut single, which would be backed by their indie debut album release, Murmur, which would spark a back-to-the-garage movement of sound, which would come to define many of the newly emerging artists of the 80s into the 90s. And it would be some albums in, however, before REM would even come to see their very first commercial hit song. In 1987, the band would discover success with their first top 10 album, delivering the group their very first hit song. A track that was far from any love song offerings, but a bitchy and belligerent emotive piece on betrayal, and the lover being no more than a prop.

Forever going forwards, from this time onward, REM would be bestowed by devotees of music with cult status. A $10 million contract, and through that five-record deal, REM would experiment with their so-called signature sound. It kind of began on Green. Lifted from the album, it would become one of the biggest mainstream hits for the band. Intentionally, they were rebelling in the background, offering a pure pop sound as a stand against the misdirection of music at the time. A tongue-in-cheek 1960s-style bubblegum pop tune that was meant to emulate bands like the Monkees and the Archies. Michael Stipe wrote the track to convey a real message about waking up and actively engaging with your life and surroundings.

0: Without doubt, the most catchy, simplest of songs that would infuriate so many as an all-day earworm. It would take now 3 years of writing and studio perfection to reveal REM's next album release, Out of Time, which is where we're headed to for our disc tonight on Nightlife. There's so many brilliant albums that were still to come from this pioneering band, and success too with their next long play offering, Automatic for the People. In fact, REM would top the charts globally with a stunning piece called Everybody Hurts, an ode to comforting each other. It tapped into many of our feelings of hurt, the lyrics an indicator of the songwriter Michael Stipe's intense inner battles. Pain is universal, but you're never truly alone.
1: When you're dead.

0: REM would provide a kaleidoscope of sounds and images and dispel any idea of a specific sonic music box in which you could place them. Michael Stipe, songwriter of REM.
1: There are a lot of songs in our extensive catalog that I wish I had not tried so hard to finish writing. The ones that I most love are the ones that came from somewhere else. And there's nothing woo-woo or spiritual or higher or holier than thou about that. It just, it's really kind of maybe a stream of consciousness, God knows. Anyway, Losing My Religion, I honestly have no idea where it came from. It's okay for it to be nonsensical. Some of the best songs in the world don't make any linear sense whatsoever. Perhaps the best songs don't. So it doesn't have to have a narrative or follow a train of thought that makes any sense at all. It just has to be good and make you feel something when you hear it.
0: The saying, Losing My Religion, it's an old Southern American idiom. It means to lose your temper, your patience, or all emotional control. The singer and the songwriter in REM, Michael Stipe, says the song is an anthem about unrequited love, obsession, and extreme vulnerability. Most listeners assume the track is meant to be about losing spiritual belief, but it's an old Southern way of saying that you're at the end of your rope, desperate and losing all civility. Vague, poetic lines, they've always been the vocabulary of Michael Stipe. The song itself is written in a minor key. It lacks any traditional chorus. The whole song is anchored by a folk instrument, a mandolin. Guitarist Peter Buck was casually practicing and learning how to play the mandolin. And while he was fiddling around with the instrument, at the time that he'd just bought it, he decided to sit down, watch a bit of TV, noodled around on the instrument, and recorded himself on a cassette tape. When he listened back to that recording, he heard what would become an accidental, hypnotic riff. It's used as the hook for the entire underscore of Losing My Religion, a song not about religion at all, but purely a reflection on losing patience. An admirer of Buddhism, Michael Stipe, who happens to come from a long line of Methodist ministers, tears open his hurt with the lines, I thought that I heard you laughing, I thought that I heard you sing, but that was just a dream. Any man who conquers himself is greater than one who conquers 1,000 men in a battle, according to the words of the Buddha. This is an emotionally raw track from REM and Michael Stipe. It's about an inner battle over love and romantic obsession and mastering any overcoming from within. Losing My Religion turned REM into international superstars. The band's label, Warner Brothers, they were opposed to releasing the song as a single from the album Out of Time because, well, the men in suits thought it was the band courting controversy with questioning faith. It probably wouldn't get released these days of online downloads, algorithms and cancel culture. REM have won 8 Grammy Awards. They were inducted into the Rock and Roll Hall of Fame in 2007 and the Songwriters Hall of Fame in 2024. This song is their biggest hit. It was recorded in Bearsville Studio in Woodstock in New York. Michael Stipe stood at the microphone and he nailed this passionate, eloquent delivery in just one single take. Our disc on Nightlife tonight is a reflection on the moment in life when politeness gives way to anger. An instant radio-friendly hit that ended up putting the group at odds with a large chunk of their audience simply because of misinterpretation. Except for the hardcore fans. This is a classic song about romantic fixation, overthinking, and feeling agonizingly exposed out there in the spotlight. This is REM, Losing My Religion.

0: What a track, eh? What a track, Losing My Religion, Arian. Thanks, Dave. That was terrific. What a great little story about the mandolin too. From little things, some big things grow, hey? Fantastic story. That is about it for me on this Thursday into Friday night. Ashwin is going to look after you after this. G'day, Ashwin.
1: Phil, that brought back some 90s memories. Really lovely sound. We're going to focus on how smells can bring back memories as well. They have a very direct channel to our emotions.
0: Gee,
1: smells.
0: They do.
1: And so we have a scientist to explain what is going on there as well. Quiz kicks off in an hour, in a few minutes' time as well for the hour. So, yeah,
0: okay.
1: I'll catch you then.
0: Have a good show, Ashwin. Thank you. Great listening with Ashwin coming up. You and I will talk next week. We've got some terrific shows planned next week. Here's the news.
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6: ABC News with Andrew Kaloupas. Foreign Minister Penny Wong will today warn that division and monoculturalism are a threat to Australia's national security. In a lecture at the Lowy Institute in Sydney, Senator Wong is expected to argue that Australia's diversity is a national asset, helping the country connect with the region and the world. While she won't name one nation by name, the speech will make clear references to Pauline Hanson's calls for

0: Australia to become monocultural. She will say that the melancholic fantasy of monoculture risks making Australia lonely in a dangerous world. Major social media companies, including Meta, TikTok and Snapchat, will give evidence to an inquiry examining the social media ban for under-16s today. Here's Isabella Tolhurst.
1: A Senate inquiry is currently considering whether penalties should be increased and the eSafety Commissioner's powers strengthened so she can better enforce the social media ban for Australian children. Despite evidence of non-compliance, the Commissioner says she's limited when it comes to gathering information from social media platforms and is unable to compel them to provide documents. In their submissions to the inquiry, Google and TikTok say while they're doing their best to keep children off their platforms, there's not an industry-accepted effective technology to detect a user's age.
0: A women's rights group says tech platforms have failed to stop a global abuse campaign targeting its staff. Here's Frances Dew.
2: Australian group Collective Shout says five of its members were targeted after campaigning against video games depicting sexual violence and abuse against women and girls. The group says staff received rape and death threats, deepfake images, and had personal information published online. A report from the Online Hate Prevention Institute says the campaign was driven by misogyny and disinformation. It found platform moderation systems inadequate and that abuse material stays online long enough to spread widely. eSafety Commissioner Julie Inman-Grant says the tech industry needs to stop platforms being weaponized against women.
0: A shopping centre in Melbourne's north has been briefly placed into lockdown after reports of shots being fired. Craigieburn Central was placed into lockdown around 7 p.m. last night. Police were told two groups of armed men with machetes were seen arguing before two gunshots were heard. Police say there were no injuries during the incident and that the men involved fled when officers arrived. Martin, a witness who was inside the centre with his six-year-old son, says he saw masked men gather outside.
3: My son wanted to have some nuggets and chips and we walked inside, and as the food was ready, we were sitting at the window looking out. That group got there, then a couple of other males joined. They weren't masked. They looked like they were trying to calm them down, and then it very quickly escalated when another masked group approached and then a shot was heard.
0: Victoria Police have charged two people over a series of non-lethal shootings across Melbourne last month. Police have arrested a 29-year-old man and a 35-year-old woman over shootings that targeted premises at Narre Warren in the southeast and addresses at Keilor Downs and Kealba in the northwest between July 6 and 15. No one was injured. The man and woman will face court today, charged with offences that include multiple counts of discharging a firearm, reckless conduct endangering life, and criminal damage by fire. Ukrainian military officials say its drones have struck a major refinery deep inside Russia, the fourth in 3 days in Kiev's ongoing campaign to choke Moscow's vital energy sector. Ukraine's general staff says its forces struck the complex in Russia's Republic of Bashkortostan, causing a fire at the facility. The complex, located southeast of Moscow, about 1,300 kilometres from Ukraine's border, is to be believed to be one of Russia's largest such facilities. Scientists in Britain say they've used a new latex-making process to create the world's first fully biodegradable party balloon. A recent study suggested debris from latex balloons is one of the most harmful types of pollution to marine life and animals. The researchers say the bioloon, as it's known, breaks down in 9 months instead of the years it takes current products. You're up to date with the latest from ABC News.
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5: Good morning. We are together for another 4 hours or so. If you stick around till the end of the program, this is what I'd like to, the adventure I'd like to go on together. We'll kick off as always with the quiz. So if you'd like to win the overnight's fridge magnet, Call in now, 1300 800 222. I have the trivia questions ready. It's really just a chance for you to learn some ideas about the world, share them with everyone listening, and also go in the draw to win that fridge magnet. The way it works is every correct answer gets you a point, up to 2 points per person, and then we draw the winner at the end. So everyone who scores correctly is eligible to win. That's the quiz that is coming up. And then afterwards, we will cross into the second hour of the program, where we'll pop over to the United States. There is an incident has happened. US President Donald Trump has had to make an emergency getaway in a catering truck to avoid a possible assassination attempt, or at least to stay safe from any impending assassination event. So there is a heightened risk, especially in this conflict with Iran. So we'll see how that's playing out in the United States. And then afterwards, we will look at the sense of smell and how it can evoke strong memories. There's something very unique about smell. As I was looking into this, I noticed that smell has a very different clearance in the brain. Most other senses, they have to do a bit of processing before they can affect your emotions. But smell seems to have a more direct access to your amygdala for fear and your hippocampus for memories. So it can quite directly trigger a strong response in you. So we have a scientist in to explain exactly how smell works in the brain and also take your memories of sense that really take you somewhere else. I think for me it's, there's a special brand of floor cleaner. I don't know what it is, but it takes me back to 1986. It takes me to England walking around as a young child. I'm not sure if there's an ingredient within that floor cleaner that just seems to trigger that effect. So maybe it's something for you. Maybe it's pine leaves or it's wallpaper. It's an old sofa. I'd love to hear more about your sense, the sense that take you somewhere else. So that's the point of hour number two today, a study into smell science, I guess, if you can put it. We have a smell scientist along with you. We'll also cross over in the third hour to the Grammys. Now, there's something unusual going on with the Grammys, and that is there's a new category, Best Asian Performance by an Asian Artist, and BTS, Korean pop, K-pop superstars, are not happy with this. They don't want to be pigeonholed as Asian singer-songwriters, and so they've pulled out of the Grammys. And we saw something similar a few years ago when Beyoncé won Best Country. A new category was made of Best Contemporary Country and Traditional. So there's an author who's written that he believes the Grammys gatekeep somewhat. So when someone from a non-traditional American apple pie background starts to do really well, a new category is created, such as Best Asian, Best Contemporary Country. So maybe the Grammys is holding on to an idealised past when it comes to music. So we'll hear more about whether the Grammys is keeping pace, whether there might be some issues with it. That's all coming up in the third hour. We'll cross over to New Zealand. After that, there's some quirky stories going on, as always, with Angela, and some more serious ones as well. Prime Minister Christopher Luxon has survived an attempt to oust him from the position, so we'll see what's going on in New Zealand. But we always kick off with the quiz, so if you'd like to play to win that magnet, give me a call on 1300 800 222. This is Tina Arena here on ABC Radio. Overnights.

0: That is Sorrento Moon by Tina Arena. Caveman says, hi, Ashwin. I thought you said census smell, but then realised you said sense of smell. Yes, a sense of smell coming up. Did anyone else panic at the size of the fees for not completing the census correctly? I rang up three times to the office to make sure I had done it properly as well. What was so interesting this year, I said, it asked, what is your job? And because I'm a freelance presenter, it changes. One night it's one sentence, it's overnight's presenter, then it's data entry, then it's a web developer. It's very confusing for the Office of National Statistics. So I pity you then. But I did enjoy the question where it asks you to describe your job. And I could say, well, I take talkback, I talk to Trev on Surfers Paradise, I interview Angela from New Zealand. What a good job it is. Let's kick off with the quiz if you'd like to play. The number to join in is 1300 800 222. A quick run of the temperatures before we bring up your first caller. It will be 24 degrees today and mostly sunny in Brisbane. Sydney, 20 and sunny. Melbourne, 16 degrees, light shower or two. Canberra, 16, morning fog and frost. Hobart, 14 degrees with light showers. Darwin, 34 and sunny. Adelaide, 17 degrees with a light shower or two. Perth, 22 degrees and mostly sunny. April has joined us to kick off the quiz from India. Hello, April.
1: Hey, Ashwin, I told you I was going to be over here.
0: Yes.
1: Where are Kerala. You? I'm in Kerala.
0: Whereabouts? What are you doing over there?
1: I'm doing my annual Ayurvedic retreat.
0: So what does that involve?
1: Eating lots of really good, healthy vegetarian food that's designed specifically for my health condition, and yoga, meditation, 2 hours of massages and treatments every day. Beautiful, beautiful scenery, lush gardens and the ocean, the Arabian Sea is just sort of a few metres away, and it's coconut palms with fresh coconuts and papaya. And
0: sounds
1: delicious.
0: Lovely. Are you the only Aussie that's staying over there?
1: No. It's a place, this particular retreat that I go to, there's a lot of Australians that come here as well as Germans, interestingly. But lots of people from all around the world, but a lot of Australians as well. And at the moment, I've come this year on my own. Sometimes I come with a group.
0: Yeah.
1: There's always Australians here as well.
0: Are you going to be doing the traditional Ayurvedic oil massage?
1: Oh, yeah, and the rest, yes.
0: Oh, good. Yes. You'll come back so relaxed. Almost the quiz almost doesn't matter. It's fading into insignificance compared to the bliss.
1: It's just lovely to touch base and, say hello. And, sure, I understand that Trevor from Surf's Paradise is a draw card because he's very entertaining and he always makes me laugh. I think, oh, God, I'd love to meet that guy one day, but I'm sure all the other listeners say the same thing.
0: Yeah,
1: he's very amusing.
0: Well, everyone's got their own charm, and I think this might be the most relaxing call because I can almost hear the ocean lapping in the background of your call.
1: It's very close, and the coconut palms. Yeah, there was a guy up the tree today lopping coconuts off, and I thought, he gets paid a lot of money to do that because it's quite scary.
0: Yeah, you can't be afraid of heights.
1: No. Definitely not.
0: That's that traditional Kerala technique, isn't it, where you bind your feet together and your hands together and you climb up in a strange way.
1: I know, it's very, the first time I saw that I was, oh God.
0: Not for me.
1: Really?
0: It took me back to gym class, that. All right, April, let's kick you off with a quiz question.
1: Okay, all right, thank you.
0: What do you call molten rock before it has erupted? So the key element is before it has erupted.
1: Mm-hmm. Well, most people are going to say that it's lava, but when it's underground, it's called magma.
0: Magma is correct. I thought people might go for lava. That is right. 1 point for you. Your second question.
1: Yes, I'm on the board.
0: What is another name for a tidal wave?
1: Tsunami.
0: That's a Japanese word, isn't it?
1: Tsunami. It is a Japanese word, yes.
0: Can you tell us anything about the Japanese behind it? Like, what is Su or Nami?
1: Nummy means wave.
0: Ah, okay.
1: I should know what suit means, but again, I'm not always good at questions without notice. Although it's only 9:30 here at night, so I'm still awake. So
0: oh,
1: that's
0: good. Well, it's, yeah, I mean, yeah, ayurvedically, you should be bed in half an hour, so I'll let you go. But thanks for joining, April.
1: Yes, I will be. Thank you so much, and thank you. It's lovely to hear your lovely voice and to chat us through it just before I went on. So thank you for that.
0: And you too.
1: And, yeah, I'll try and listen to the rest of the show probably. How long is it up for after?
0: It usually stays up till the following week, so 7 days.
1: Oh, only 7. Okay, I'll try and listen in before then.
0: Yeah, listen in. All right, April, I'll catch you next time.
1: Great. Thanks, Ashwin. Okay, good night.
0: How relaxing was that with the lapping ocean waves? I know that's hard to match from a background perspective, but if anyone else has lapping ocean waves, it does sound good on the radio. Justin has joined us from Frankston. Hi, Justin. I mean, that's relaxing in its own way as well.
2: Yeah, I just envy April. She's, I wish I was over there right now.
0: Yeah, I know. I'd love to be on a retreat. Have you ever done a retreat before?
2: No, I haven't, no.
0: You have to sit still for a long period of time, get some massages and...
2: Yeah, that's not my forte because I've got a medical condition, ADHD, which prevents me from sitting still for about 5 minutes.
0: Yeah, well, maybe something for you might be exercise or meditate, something that's not so still and something that involves a bit more motion but still allows you to get in the flow state.
2: I've actually got my 12 squishies with me, and one of them is the most rare and most sought after golden sparkle one.
0: Oh, that's good. Well, that'll keep you company for tonight. Justin,
2: yes.
0: I have a quiz question for you, and that is, what does SPF mean in sunscreen?
2: Sun protection factor.
0: It does. 1 point for you. Second question, which iconic singer-songwriter was born Robert Allen Zimmerman in 1941?
2: Oh, now you're trying to test me well before my time. Because I was born in 1987. So what was the name? Robert Allen Zimmerman.
0: Yes.
2: And he's a singer.
0: Yeah, singer-songwriter.
2: Oh, I'm going to say Frank Sinatra.
0: You're not far generationally, but it wasn't Frank, unfortunately, Justin.
2: Okay. Also, I just want to give a few cheerios. I just want to say hello to my mum and my nan and my sister who's going through cancer treatment at the moment. I hope she's getting better. And my big brother, Clayton. I hope he's listening.
0: Hi to all of Justin's family. Justin, I'll chat to you next time.
2: All right. Thanks, man.
0: What are we at? We've got 8 lines that are currently occupied. So if you do call in, unfortunately, there will be a ringtone. But don't worry, that will clear up. One line is cleared up already. 1300 800 222 is the number to call in if you'd like to play the quiz. You can also text 0437 774 774. Stuart has called in from Victor Harbour.
3: Okay, yeah.
0: Hi, Stuart.
3: How are you
0: doing? Good. How are you tonight?
3: Oh, not bad. Yeah. Wobbling around. Hey, what are you? That girl, what's over? Where is it? Was it Kerala?
0: Yeah, Kerala. It's the southern Indian state called Kerala.
3: Was that on the east or west coast?
0: West coast.
3: It has to be west because of the time. It's 9:30, so it'll be at the same time as Perth, will it?
0: I think it's 4.5 hours or 4 hours or so behind. And she also, the other clue she gave was the Arabian Sea.
3: Oh, of course,
0: So, yeah, she's having a relaxed... Every Indian state seems to be known for something in particular, and Kerala is known for Ayurvedic massages and retreats. So, yeah, if that's up your alley, that's...
3: Well, it's actually... No, it's not.
0: Okay, what's up your alley?
3: Right. Oh, that sounds pretty good.
0: It sounds quite relaxing.
3: I'm just thinking about, I sit outside at Victor Harvey, it's a really quiet night. We're about a kilometre from the beach. You can still hear them. It sounds like it's only about 50 metres away. It's quite neat.
0: Yeah, I'm seeing if I can hear your ocean as well, because April's ocean was very relaxing.
3: I'm not trying to... No, April's was... Mine's I'm inside. It is very relaxing.
0: Yes, yeah, lapping waves. Yeah, she gave us some real Arabian Sea moments there. So plenty of romance there.
3: You know that smell you're talking about, you know, the hippocampus?
0: Yes.
3: Is that a horse a school for horses, is it?
0: Okay. Right in the brain. Yeah, like a giant underwater school for horses.
3: I don't know. It's just, you know, all this anatomical. I remember I was talking to you before it. You know, seeing a post-mortem, you know, just someone being cut up.
0: Yeah.
3: You said you expect to find a soul in there or something, which is true. There's got to be more to it than just a lump of meat.
0: Well,
3: but
0: yeah.
3: When it gets to anatomical stuff, it's really very... It can sort of... it sort of makes you think, well, is that what it's really about?
0: Yeah, are we just a bunch of organs? But there was there was a scientist, wasn't there, Stuart? I think it was about 80 years ago. He tried to measure the body weight before and after death to see if the soul had left the body, and he was finding a 24-gram difference after death. Now, there's natural explanations for that, but he was convinced at the time that there is a soul and it weighs 24 grams.
3: Oh, well, fair enough. I reckon it's going to... You just don't know.
0: No.
3: I mean, the thing is, Ashwin, I don't remember what it was like before I was born.
0: Yes.
3: And I dare say there's nothing.
0: Yeah.
3: And I'd say once you get out the other end, you're back to nothing again.
0: Yeah, and you don't miss the time you weren't born, so maybe that's a bit reassuring, isn't it, that it won't be that bad.
3: It's okay. No, it's all right.
0: Yeah.
3: It's just it's a bit spooky, but it's just inevitable. But you know, with smells you're talking about, the olfactory sort of smell.
0: Yeah.
3: It is. If I'm sitting out, if I'm outside in the car park with a really heavy rain on a hot day,
0: yes.
3: And it starts steaming up, I'm 40 years back in Thailand.
0: Yeah.
3: The smell is, and I was in love and everything was sweet. Now I'm blind and it's all gone to the back.
0: Well, wow. It's the sound, it's the earth opening up, isn't it? The sound, the smell of soil, and it brings back Thailand for you.
3: It's actually very, very, it's such a, and you know, certain smells you can smell, you think, and the smells of Asia, you know, the food
0: yes.
3: and everything. It's something, it's distinctive, and you just get a whiff of it. It really just takes you back. You know what I mean?
0: It's a certain mugginess that takes you to Malaysia, Singapore. For me, it's a certain mugginess.
3: Is that what happens to you?
0: Yeah, I go back there, and if I smell sandalwood, I immediately go back to India as well.
3: It's a very strong sense. It's,
0: yeah.
3: it's a

0: longest, I reckon.
1: It's primal. So we'll find out why with that scientist.
0: Yeah, don't bring him in. He's going to break it down to nitty gritty. He's going to analyse it and ruin it. Well, I reckon just say the soul weighs 24 grams and leave it at that.
1: That's much more poetic. Just up to you and me. Hey, Stuart, let me get you on the board with
0: a
1: point.
0: Bob Dylan.
1: Bob Dylan is correct. Born as Robert Allen Zimmerman.
0: 1942, was it?
1: Yes. Now, who else had that right? 1941. Michelle, you were correct. Pamela was correct. Frank Sinatra was born in 1915. Good clarification. That's from Mem and Cobek. So really, a generation before.
0: He said Frank Sinatra. Someone said that.
1: Well, Justin said Frank Sinatra, and I implied they were the same generation. But
0: yeah, I know they were a bit different. 26 years.
1: Well, your second question then, Stuart, is...
0: They're both pretty
1: iconic, though. Now, Stuart, what were the two most important city-states in ancient Greece?
0: Oh, Sparta and Athens, I guess.
1: That is true. You said Sparta first. You've got more of a warrior spirit than the library spirit, don't you? You're a warrior at heart.
0: I am, actually. I'm a warrior at heart, but in my head I'm actually just a... I'll walk in the walls and things, mate.
1: Yeah, maybe it's time for you to go get an Ayurvedic massage.
0: That's good talking to you, Ashley.
1: Nice to chat to you as well, Stuart.
0: See you, mate.
1: See you next time. Okay, the number to call in, one line free, is 1300 800 222. Cameron joins us. Ryan says 21 grams, 24 doesn't sound right. Yeah, we're correcting the weight of the soul. I don't know why there was a difference in weight when the people died. I don't think it was the soul in that case. It was something else. It doesn't mean there's no soul. It's just, it doesn't leave 24 grams, doesn't take 24 grams out of your body. Who knows? We need another scientist to explain what happened in that experiment. Cameron joins from South Perth. Hi, Cameron.
2: Yeah, good morning. How are you?
1: I'm good today. We are talking quiz. We're talking soul. We're talking smells. If you have a reflection on any of those, you can. Otherwise, I'm going to throw a question on you, Cameron.
2: The smell of a freshly baked apple pie.
1: Oh, that's a good one.
2: It takes me back to my mother would pull one out of the oven, and that was the end of homework for the night. I was sitting at the table waiting for a fresh apple pie, and she could make
1: a pie. Cameron, your line's just a little busy. That's the only reason I'm jumping in, but that is a good classic smell. Okay, let me put a quiz question to you then while we're going. Which country is famous for its amazing terracotta army?
2: Oh, China.
1: China is correct for 1 point. Second question, who was the most famous Greek poet?
2: Oh, Greek poet.
1: From the ancient world.
2: Pythagoras.
1: Not Pythagoras, Cameron, but you're on the board with 1 point.
2: Thank you.
1: Thank you. We've got one line free. 1300 800 222 is the number to call. Bobsled says, I was given some sandalwood. I was highly incensed. Bobsled is on the board with his first pun. Trevor has called in from Surfers Paradise. Hi, Trev.
3: Oh, hello.
1: What's the ocean? You have a good ocean as well in Surfers. Not as gentle as the Arabian Sea, but certainly quite relaxing.
3: Look, isn't the Pacific Ocean around Surfers Paradise great? It's where the world's biggest ocean crashes against the world's biggest island.
1: Oh, that's so alpha.
3: Oh, that is like when you're on the coast of Australia and you just go, oh, isn't it nice? You go, no, this is a global event, you know?
1: Yeah. I hadn't thought about the raw power of that equation. I'm just, what's the contrast?
3: The raw power is there in potential. Every day it's just like the little guy who just does his homework and then one day he just goes crazy with his protractor. A geological instrument. What do you measure things with? I'm sorry.
1: Tape measures.
3: I started to make a joke and I forgot.
1: And you've gone off the rails. You've gone off the rails. Well, let me just another observation about that. We are crawling into Asia at, you know, maybe a few inches a year. And I love the idea that in a

0: few million years, we'll just maybe pull up next to Thailand and be a completely different people. We'll have such easy access to green curries and to Phuket and all sorts of things.
1: The airfare is so much cheaper.
0: Yeah. And the cost of living situation we're in, just hang out for another four and a half million years.
1: I know a few Aussies who own property in Thailand and all that, and it's not for me, but, yeah, they do very well.
0: They do. Okay, well, let's go back from Thailand to the ancient world, Trevor. I'm taking you back to ancient Greece.
1: Taking you back.
0: Who was the most famous Greek poet?
1: Look, there's a lot of them out there. Don't forget the fruiterer.
0: How late? That was at like 1981.
1: Yes, Australia wasn't so sensitive to racist humour as it is
0: now.
1: Well,
0: let's just say race-based humour was very different back then.
1: Yeah, okay, yeah, let's not say. Yeah, of course, the Paul Hogan show was. Now it'd just be, no, you can't say that.
0: Different times, Trev, but let's go back even further to ancient Greece. Who was the most famous Greek poet?
1: You know, I've been trying to delay this question, and before I answer, I'll just say April's voice is hypnotic. Mm. Ear, nose and throat, you're talking about sensory stuff. The voice is all part of all that, and you can tell when she talks, she has a great soul, irrespective of how much it weighs.
0: 24 grams or not, she does, and she's at her most relaxed, so we're hearing April at her most relaxed tonight. Your last offer, Trev, on the bingo table.
1: Virgil is my answer.
0: Virgil is not correct. You went Roman. You went Roman.
1: Oh, God, I'm sorry. Rome, Greece, they're just so long ago.
0: Oh, that, we're coming back to that 1980s humour, aren't we? It's all the same. It's all the same to me. Trev, thanks for calling in.
1: Good night, Ashwin. A pleasure for you and me and hopefully everyone.
0: Good night, Trev. Hillary has texted another Roman poet. This is, yeah, they're very close by, but we need a Greek poet tonight, the most famous Greek poet from the ancient world. Paul from Esperance has gone with Pilates. Okay. Aristotle from Robin. Bobsled says Pythagoras would have been a poet, but he couldn't find a decent rhyme for hypotenuse. No, I've got a lot to lose. I don't know. Eminem would have sorted that out. Terry has called in from Northam in WA. Hi, Terry.
2: Hello, Ashwin. Good evening and good morning to you and your listeners.
0: Good morning, Terry. Now, would you like to pass on this Greek poet question or have a go?
2: I'll pass, please. This is a spare question going.
0: Yeah. Well, you move to the next question, which is, which popular Greek dessert is made from phyllo pastry?
2: Can I have a go back at the other one, please?
0: You can have a guess at the past question. Have a go.
2: All right. Now, I've got it down to about three or four. Either Plato, Socrates, Homer, or some other guy. I'm going to have a guess at Plato.
0: It's not Plato, unfortunately, Terry. Thank you for chatting tonight.
2: Have a great night, mate. See ya.
0: And you too as well. Interesting. Classic Trev says bobsled. Ruby joins us from Melbourne. Hi, Ruby.
3: Hey, Ashwin.
0: Ruby, so the past question is still available, but we've moved on to the next question, if you like. Which popular Greek dessert is made from phyllo pastry?
3: I think I'm going to stick with this one and play it safe because I don't know about the other one. Is it baklava?
0: It is baklava. That's for 1 point. Are you a fan of that dessert?
3: I am, yeah. I haven't had it in ages, actually, but it's really yummy.
0: Yeah, just it's yummy, it's sweet, it's quite honeyish. It makes you feel traditional for some reason when you're eating it. Okay.
3: That's really nice.
0: Your second question, what is the world's most expensive spice?
3: Oh, most expensive spice. I guess it would be one that's kind of rare, maybe, and hard to get. I don't know. I'll just go with nutmeg.

0: That is expensive. Not quite at the top, Ruby.
1: Okay.
0: We'll chat to you next time.
1: No worries. Thanks, Ashwin.
0: Thank you. Thank you for calling in. If you've just joined, this is the Overnights Quiz. It's 1 point for every correct answer. Stu will pick up the phone. I'm Ashwin. We're going through the quiz questions at the moment. Many of you have got that Greek poet correct. Abby in Bendigo. Bobsled, I can't read yours out because it will give it away, but I'm assuming that's a good pun. Mon in Duncraig, you are correct. Someone says, Ashwin, there isn't a most famous. I mean, technically true, but I would say when you look at the works that are most read today, this poet's works from the ancient world far exceed the works we read from any other Greek poet from the classical world. So I guess most famous in that sense, but not necessarily the best. That is true. Not necessarily the best. You know, that would be like saying Morrissey is not the most famous writer, but is he better than whoever wrote Shut Up Your Face? I mean, there's a difference between best and most famous. It's all subjective. I accept that. Bob has called in from Greenacre. Hi, Bob.
2: G'day, Ashwin. Love your questions. I particularly like the replies that people were given. I train kids for boxing on Wednesday nights, and a lot of them have ADHD, and they're on the autism spectrum. And a bit of exercise and a bit of a laugh and, you know, a bit of your jokes and that seems to really help them.
0: For those people in that position, sitting still and meditating for 2 hours must be quite boring, but getting into the flow state through boxing or drumming or dancing just seems like that might be a better way to still your mind.
2: Well, I think so. One of our things is we put down a rope ladder and the kids have to do different step moves through that just to make them light on their feet. Mm. And, don't they love that? They get a rhythm.
0: Yes. Yeah, it's fun. It's a fun exercise and it gets you into the zone. Bob, we have this question about the most expensive spice. Do you have any idea?
2: I might go back to the old one. And I think it's Homer.
0: Homer was the most famous Greek poet in the sense that he wrote the Iliad and the Odyssey. There's a movie being made about the Odyssey now.
2: Way back. The Siege of Troy?
0: Yes, yeah.
2: And around his era. Homer, I think.
0: It was what,
2: and
0: sorry?
2: It was about the Greeks laying siege to Troy.
0: That's right. And then coming home again. That was the Odyssey home.
2: I've been to the place they believe was Troy. It's in Turkey.
0: Yes.
2: Nine cities.
0: Mythical story, but there's a slight history to it as well. I like the idea that the Greek myth seemed to be about heroism and it really seemed to affect Western culture. They said, we are heroes on an individual mission to conquer and to win. That's the whole point of the Iliad and the Odyssey. And we're still reflecting those values in the West hundreds of years later, quite individualistic, quite focused on achievement and victory. And these are really Homeric ideas that are still with us.
2: Yes, I have a mate that I went to school with, Zoe. Joy boy Vukalatis. He comes from the island that they think is Ithaca.
0: Yeah.
2: There's always a bit of controversy on which of the small islands are there, and he comes from Gardas, and that was the old Ithaca where
0: he was trying to get home to.
2: Yes.
0: Yeah. Everyone wants to be Ithaca, I can imagine. Well, Bob, let's see if you can get this on the board. What is the world's most expensive spice?
2: No, I don't think I haven't got it. Not doing well tonight for some reason.
0: That's okay. It's always good to chat to you, Bob.
2: Thanks. Good on you.
0: Thanks for calling in. Sally, you are correct about the most expensive spice. As is Annette from Perth and Sandra. Christine, I mean, we don't often buy this spice, most of us, because it costs thousands of dollars to produce per few grams. I don't have the exact figure in front of me, but not something you want to put on a curry every day. Roz has called in from South Australia. Hi, Roz.
3: Oh, good evening. Good morning.
0: Good morning.
3: I've been jumping up and down and screaming about Homer.

0: because what were you jumping up about when you were hearing it?
1: Well, the Iliad, and it's become popular because of this stupid Hollywood movie. Yeah. I refuse to watch it because they never get facts right, and it will spoil all my great myths.
0: But even before Hollywood rise, everyone was reading it in the classics, weren't they, in the 1900s? Well,
1: I've been reading it for years, right? Yeah. And Homer, he was the original draft dodger. Okay, all right. When they were having the supposed Spartan Troy, because, you know, Helen supposedly ran off and went to blah, blah, blah, hippopotamus. We won't go into that. Anyway, they went to home and they wanted him. And he goes, no, no, no. Anyway, they laid his troll down because he pretended he was mental, right?
0: Okay.
1: And, but look, I'll just shut
0: all
1: up here.
0: All right, Roz, we'll keep Homer to one side for now. It's too much. Okay, it's stirring too many emotions. Saffron is right for one point.
1: Do you know Alexander the Great? He used to dye his hair with saffron to keep it blonde.
0: Oh, I did not know. That's a very expensive hair dye, but he could afford it back then, I suppose, with his empire.
1: I'm right into ancient history, but anyway.
0: Okay, your second question, Roz. Which planet has the most moons?
1: Oh, Jupiter, Saturn, eeny, meeny, miny, mo. Saturn, Jupiter. I'll go Saturn, but it's probably Jupiter.
0: It is Saturn, so that's 2 points for you, Roz.
1: Okay.
0: You're on the board.
1: So I don't get any more.
0: No, we do up to 2 points per person and then we draw the winner at the end.
1: Okay, that's fine. I'm looking forward to listening to everybody else.
0: Oh, thank you, Roz. I'll chat to you next time.
1: Oh, have a great evening.
0: You too as well. Liz, you are correct. It was saffron. Sandra is correct about Jupiter. Isabel, saffron is right. Paul says saffron. Paul, the steering wheel attendant. I feel like I'm a census officer asking you what you do for a living, Paul, with that text. And yes, it was Saturn is the correct answer. Sorry, Saturn. Sorry, Sandra said Jupiter. It's incorrect. Saturn is correct. Sorry, mixing up, but Saturn is the official answer. Mon from Duncraig went with saffron. Okay, so many of you are correct with the answers. Wendy joins us from Newport. Hi, Wendy.
2: Hello.
0: Wendy, this is an egg-based question.
2: Obviously. Comment that Homer was the name of the lead character in The Simpsons and was directly ripped off.
0: To be the opposite of the original Homer.
2: And on top of that, there's also the amazing Coen Brothers film, Oh Brother, Where Art Thou, which explicitly states up front in a nice black and white font at the top of the film.
0: Yeah.
2: Which has George Clooney starring as the erstwhile Homer, who ends up returning to his home after a series of bizarre and incredibly funny events.
0: Yes, he goes on his own 12-year journey.
2: Yeah, back in the 20s or 30s, is it? And he gets put on a chain gang and accidentally released with, you know, with John Turturro's beside him and... Have you seen that film?
0: I haven't seen that film, but I like the idea.
2: No, Brother, Where Art Thou? It won a Grammy Award for its soundtrack, just the album itself. It's hilarious. And George Clooney's always a bit of eye candy. On top of that, like, it's actually hilarious because he ends up, I won't wreck the final scene, but it's actually, it's a good parallel. And, of course, Woody Allen is much...
0: It's such a classic old story of the hero going on a mission and coming home victorious. I'm not surprised that Homer echoes through the ages. But let's see, Wendy, if we can get you on the board with your first question. What is the only vitamin or vitamin, however you like it, not found in an egg?
2: Ooh, I could say vitamin D, because that's the sun. they say, well, hang on, does that mean the sun could transform into an egg? I mean, maybe the sun
0: could. Yeah, I don't know about that side of things, but there's one vitamin, the only one, that doesn't occur in an egg.
2: Okay, well, I would have gone D for the sun, but then all my life I've heard that oranges and lemons are a source of vitamin C. I really don't know that many vitamins. I don't take them. I just eat. So, no, I reckon sun could be in an egg. C, vitamin C.
0: C is correct. It is the only one that is not in an egg. And you're right, that's why we need to keep up our oranges and limes to keep scurvy at bay.
2: And also smoking knocks out vitamin C.
0: What does?
2: And the drink, smoking.
0: Yeah, okay.
2: Knocks out your absorption of vitamin C. And then if you drink, like I do, and I think a few of you are late night mates, quietly, I think, people here.
0: Is that coming through the airwaves? I don't know.
2: Think it's transpiring down the line that they're a little bit half cut and up late at night. Of course, it's completely logical.
0: Of course, it's a fun show.
2: That knocks the B12. My eyesight, when I started drinking, my eyesight went ka-tung.
0: Yeah.
2: And that's B12.
0: Okay, well, B12 might be on board, but C is the one that eggs don't have. Your second question, Wendy, which famous historical document begins with the words, "We hold these truths to be self-evident"?
2: That all men are created equal. Hang on, give me this. I've got to get this. We hold these truths to be self-evident, that all men are created equal. And it's not the Gettysburg. Could it be the Gettysburg Address? Hang on, just let me wait, because...
0: Lock in a guess.
2: Well, hang on, wait up, because there's a lot of... I'm 55, there's a lot of speech.
0: There's a lot of speeches.
2: And they're not actually Australian.
0: No.
2: They're not great moments of Australian oratory.
0: They're not.
2: Actually all, like most of my life until recently, was inherited from British and American history, which, so, you know, first I could say, we take this truth, also the all men created equal. No, because the Gettysburg Address starts with 200 and something years ago, our forefathers, blah, blah, blah, right? So not that.
0: I can't do too many more seconds, Wendy. We just need to lock in an answer as soon as you can. The answer is...
2: Well, it's the Declaration of Human Rights, really, isn't it?
0: It's not that one, Wendy, but you're still on the board with vitamin C, so 1 point for you tonight.
2: Oh, no, but I know the speech.
0: I know, sorry, Wendy, we can't keep going with that one, but you got us on the board with 1 point. Bobsled had a good joke. We were talking about Alexander the Great using saffron to dye his hair, and bobsled says, as opposed to Alexander the Grape, who dyed his hair green or purple. That's a good one. That is a solid one. Vanessa has joined us from the Hunter region. Hi, Vanessa.
3: Sorry, that was great. Alexander the Grape. Did you just hear me chortling? I'm sorry, Ash.
0: I mean, bobsled.
3: I do like to laugh.
0: But how does bobsled do it? His brain is so lateral, isn't it?
3: Oh, no, that's great. I think it's fantastic.
0: Yeah, he's on the board, staying up doing puns. What is he like during the day at full strength, if he's like this at 2 a.m?
3: Maybe this is his day.
0: Yeah, maybe. Maybe he works during the day and he comes out with the puns at night. Well, Vanessa, we are in the middle of this quote, which is, "We hold these truths to be self-evident." So which famous historical document begins with those words?
3: Is it the Geneva Convention?
0: It is not. It's human rights related, but it's not the Geneva Convention, Vanessa, unfortunately. So we'll...
3: Okay, Matt, I had two choices and I made the wrong one. It happens on the big jobs.
0: It does. I'll chat to you another night.
3: Bye, Ashwin.
0: Bye. Okay. Here we go. Someone was enjoying Roz's comments earlier today, a couple of you. Andy has joined from Batemans Bay. Hello, Andy.
4: Oh, hi. I seem to think it was an Australian, that Doc Everett, that was, wrote a declaration.
0: Now, before you attempt it, you have the option of passing, Andy, if you wanted
4: to. Yeah. I don't know if you've heard of a vitamin P.
0: No.
4: Yeah, I just heard of that. It's something in the skin of things. And I know egg would have calcium in the shell.
0: Yeah. It's not a very famous vitamin at all. Okay. You pass on that one. Your next question. Yes. In what year did World War II end?
4: 1945.
0: It is correct. So that's one for you. Your second question. What is the highest female voice type in classical singing?
4: I thought it might be alto something, but I'll go for soprano.
0: Soprano is right. That's 2 points for you, Andy.
4: Yep. Enjoying the show. Thanks.
0: Thank you. Thanks for listening in. Bobsled says, during the day, I have more self-control. What do you do during the day, Bobsled? It's the census. I'm the official census taker, apparently, tonight. So if you want to reveal your job to me confidentially, Bobsled, in the text message line, I won't share, because it seems like you can't let these puns out during the day. So they come out all night during the quiz. Tara joins us on the road. Hi, Tara.
5: How are you, Ashwin? How are you tonight?
0: I'm good tonight. I heard you earlier on Nightlife as well. So you're having a, you're a night creature as well, aren't you? Sleep during the day, adventure at night.
5: That's it. Truck driver. So yes, driving.
0: All the time driving. Well, I'll get you on the board with this question. Which author created Sherlock Holmes?
5: Oh, not sure on that one. I'll have a go at the other one. Is that the other one? Is that the Independence?
0: Yeah, give me the name of the document.
5: Declaration, is it?
0: Yeah, the Declaration of Independence.
5: Continue on A1.
0: That is 1 point for you. Your second question, Tara, is the Sherlock Holmes. Yeah, which author created Sherlock Holmes?
5: Oh, I should know that. Off the tip of the tongue, but I can't. I'm going to have to pass on that.
0: That's okay, Tara.
5: Yeah, won't waste your time on that. I should know it, but I just can't remember it offhand.
0: That's all right. I'll chat to you next time.
5: Well, have a great night, Ashwin. Thank you.
0: And you too as well. You are correct, Barry, about the Declaration of Independence. Soprano, said Sandra. Robin, you're correct. The Declaration of Independence is right. Philip from Cogra, Ashwin. The second most expensive per gram plant is, of course, truffle. It is trivial by comparison with saffron. It is. That's why you never see saffron-coated truffle, do you? No one's got the money for that. No one could afford that. Glenn joins us from Frankston. Hi, Glenn.
6: Hi, Ashwin. How are you, man?
0: I'm good, Glenn. How's your evening?
6: Good. Oh, not good, because I'm awake at 2 in the morning, and I probably should be going to sleep. But apart from that, very good.
0: Maybe after this you can go to sleep. Well, let's see if you know this. Which author created Sherlock Holmes?
6: I love books. It's Arthur Conan Doyle.
0: It is. That is correct. Annette from Perth, you have that. Nikki as well, Arthur Conan Doyle. Your second question, Glenn, which Irish novel set in 1904 unfolds over a single day in Dublin?
6: Oh, God, I didn't. Can I pass?
0: No, we can only pass if it's been attempted twice.
6: Of course, that's I know it too, Ashton.
0: That's okay.
6: Anyway, lovely to speak to you for the first time, mate. Have a good night.
0: Great, thank you. I'll chat to you next time.
6: Bye,
0: Glenn. That is 1 point on the board for Glenn. Ryan joins us from Scrubby in Queensland. Hi, Ryan.
7: Hey, mate.
0: Good, Ryan. Would you like to pass? No, sorry, we do have to attempt this question. Which Irish novel set in 1904 unfolds over a single day in Dublin?
7: I have absolutely no idea. I asked the Leprechaun, but sadly they're not.
0: Ryan, your phone's a little quiet. Can I get you to speak closer into the phone if you're not?
7: I know a few Leprechauns, but sadly they're not literate.
0: Yeah, it's not something like that. It's see if you can have a guess.
7: I'm looking over the right Christmas over.
0: Ryan, I'm just going to put you on hold. I don't think that was the correct answer.

0: minutes till the news arrives for two questions, or 1 minute and a 2 minute song. That's the calculation, but I think we'll just do quiz till the news.
1: Okay. Look, no, I'm as you know, I'm not a demanding person, but I'd like to request a song and do the quiz.
0: No, I don't have any 2 minute songs. There's no, what is it? Daydream Believer. I need a Daydream Believer to go to, but no.
1: Actually, that would be a beautiful, beautiful song. So I'll answer the questions now, sir. Now,
0: would you like to pass or have a go at which Irish novel set in 1904 unfolds over a single day in Dublin?
1: Right. Floyd is a Irish name, and I have absolutely no idea.
0: Well, that might be it. That might be it. Then.
1: Well, that's basically our conversation
0: done. That is it for tonight, Dave, but let's chat another night.
1: Yeah, mate, I look forward to catching up because it's pretty. Why aren't we running into the set anymore?
0: No.
1: Are you avoiding me?
0: I'm avoiding you because I've got to go to a song, Dave. Give people listening in some gentle music as we go to the news. But thank you for calling in, Dave.

0: single day singing.
1: That's Manfred Mann with Do A Diddy Diddy. That's enough. It's two ditties, isn't it? Okay, that is, the news is approaching. After the news, you'll hear about how US President Donald Trump had to use an emergency getaway involving a catering truck. And then we'll reflect on the connection between scent and memory with a scientist who can make it all clear.
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0: ABC News with Andrew Kaloupas. Foreign Minister Penny Wong will warn in a major speech today that division and monoculturalism are a threat to Australia's national security. Here's Frances Dew.
1: Senator Wong will deliver the annual Gingell Lecture at the Lowy Institute in Sydney. She's expected to use the annual address to argue that Australia's diversity is a national asset, helping the country connect with the region and the world. While she won't name one nation, the speech makes clear references to Pauline Hanson's cause for Australia to become monocultural. She will say the melancholic fantasy of monoculture risks making Australia lonely in a dangerous world. Senator Wong will say that kind of retreat would leave Australia isolated and that turning Australians against each other makes the country more vulnerable to disinformation.
0: The US ambassador to Israel has condemned settlers besieging homes in the occupied West Bank since Sunday, including one owned by a Palestinian American. Mike Huckabee has labelled the Israeli settlers terrorists in remarks that represent an unusually sharp rebuke from the Trump administration of the latest episode.

0: followed in a surge of settler violence. Israeli security forces have faced criticism for not adequately handling the situation. This Palestinian man is a resident of the village of Kusra and says he was told to leave without warning.
1: This morning, soldiers came to our door. I opened it and they told us we had just 15 minutes to leave the house. I said, how am I supposed to leave my home and sit out in the street? But they gave us no choice. Now we're staying with relatives, but we have almost nothing with us.
0: David Mensah, a spokesman for the Israeli Prime Minister, has condemned the settlers' actions.
2: These incidents are indeed deplorable. They are unacceptable. And we do, all of us here in Israel, condemn violence against innocent Palestinians just in the same way as we condemn violence against Israelis. And we are acting against it, as you've been reporting. The Israeli army is acting against it, and we are investigating it, and we will arrest those responsible, and we will prosecute them.
0: Sydney Airport has recorded its third runway incident in as many weeks, prompting another investigation into aircraft movements on the ground. Air Services Australia says a Virgin Australia flight was cleared for takeoff on Sunday before an air traffic controller cancelled the clearance within 4 seconds after spotting a Qantas aircraft crossing the runway about 1,200 metres ahead. The Virgin flight remained at the runway threshold before being cleared again without further incident. Air Services says the two aircraft were never in close proximity. Three teenage boys from an elite Sydney private school have been charged with the alleged sexual assault of a teenage girl. Here's Lydia Feng.
3: The three students from Scots College were arrested following police raids across several homes in Sydney's east. New South Wales police say the boys allegedly sexually assaulted a 14-year-old girl in an eastern suburbs alleyway on the evening of July 22nd. A 13-year-old and 14-year-old have been charged with aggravated sexual assault in the company of others and two counts of aggravated sexual touching of another person. Another 14-year-old has been charged with a single count each of the same offences. In a statement, Scots College says it has cooperated and will continue to cooperate with police as required. The three boys are on conditional bail and will appear in a children's court later this month.
0: Temperatures have climbed in Europe again as heat records tumble across the continent. With more, the BBC's Justin Rowland.
4: There's an interesting meme going around online. It says, is this the coolest summer of the rest of your life? Now, that isn't going to be true, because weather's going to go on varying. It's very unlikely that we'll have a year this hot. We may have one next year, but probably not in the year after that. The weather will continue to vary. What they're getting at is the point that we are still pumping billions of tons of carbon dioxide up into the atmosphere, and until we reduce that to the same rate at which nature can take that carbon dioxide out, we will continue to drive temperatures up.
0: Tokyo has condemned Russian President Vladimir Putin's visit to a disputed island close to Japan. The island is one of the four in the Kuril chain, seized by Moscow shortly after Japan's surrender in World War II. Tokyo has maintained its claim to them, making their return a condition for a formal peace treaty that would unlock closer economic ties. The Japanese Prime Minister, Sanae Takaichi, says the visit hurts the feelings of the Japanese people and is absolutely unacceptable. That's the latest from ABC News. For more news at any time, you can download the ABC Listen app.
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6: Good morning again. We are about to cross over to the United States, where, as I was mentioning earlier, there's been an incident where US President Donald Trump had to make an emergency getaway in a catering truck or catering cart to avoid a potential attack. So there's heightened security in the US, very creative at times. So we'll check in with your Boston correspondent in just a moment, and we'll tell you who won the quiz also right after a quick run of the temperatures. Brisbane, you will have 24 delicious degrees today, mostly sunny. Sydney, 20 and sunny. Melbourne, 16 degrees, light shower or two. Canberra, 16, morning fog and frost. Hobart, 14 degrees, light showers. Darwin, 34 degrees and sunny. Adelaide, 17, light shower or two. And Perth, 22 degrees, mostly sunny. Stuart Christen produces the show. Hi, Stu.
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6: Have you ever been taken back by a certain scent to a moment in your past?
7: I think we all have, because you think about scents in the way that, you know, I feel like the main one I always get

0: if a certain scent reminds you almost of a certain person, so you think back to your time with them, I'm immediately drawn to, you know, thoughts of my grandma. She wore the same perfume for like every day for like 30 years, as long as I knew her anyway. So whenever I smell that certain scent, which it's almost an indescribable, some people kind of associate it, kind of becomes their sort of natural musk or their smell. So it kind of just becomes them really. But as soon as you smell it, you think, oh, this is that person. You know, you have that association, maybe obviously with the memory of that person, but obviously specific ones. So like if I ever went to my grandma and grandpa's as a child, for example, and you think, oh, well, that's a smell. That's obviously grandma and grandpa. You know,
1: so do you have to be careful? Like, if you meet someone your own age, say you're dating someone, you say, "Oh, that's
0: my grandma."
1: That sort of sentence, yeah.
0: Look, I have that actually has come up before. I remember a long time ago, I went on a date, and then she was wearing the same perfume as my grandma, and I just. My brain almost slipped, and immediately I was just like, oh, that smells nice. I almost said, oh, it smells like my grandma's. But I'm like, no, Stuart, this is a date. If you want anything good to come out of this, do not
1: be careful.
0: You smell like your grandmother.
1: Nothing wrong with smelling like anyone, but it's just there's an intergenerational gap, and people like to smell like their own generation because it makes them feel contemporary.
0: This is my pro dating tip. Don't tell, you know, young women that they smell like old ladies.
1: I just think it's interesting. For me, I love old scents as well. For my old scent is sandalwood, which does take me back to my grandma, grandpa, old house, but it's a good reminiscent memory when it kicks in.
0: See, sandalwood for me, I get a friend who does a lot of incense and burning and things like that, and she obviously like this, because so whenever I go over to her house, it always smells like that, you know, the sandalwood, all the different kind of, all your basic sort of incense smells, like you've got like green herbs and tea and stuff like that. It's delicious. But yeah, as soon as I smell that, I'm thinking, oh, I think of her.
1: Yes, good strong natural smells, and sometimes it's just a good floor cleaner. When I smell a good floor cleaner, it takes me back to a particular moment 40 years ago. Someone must have used the same cleaner. Maybe that's come back. So if you have a memory that comes back from a smell, I'd love to hear your thoughts on that, because we are talking to a scientist about exactly what is going on in about 25 minutes' time. So stick around for that conversation if you'd like to know the science behind it, and also hear your own memories and those of other people. You can text 0437 774 774. You can call in as well, 1300 800 222. In the meantime, Stu, just a quick reiteration, please, of the rules of the quiz and what happened.
0: Oh, naturally. So we all know the rules by now, but if we don't, pretty much everyone gets two opportunities to answer a question, two if you get one right. And then if you get it right, you get your name as kind of like your name in a hat. I effectively put it into a computer. The computer pretty much spins it up on a little wheel and it picks a winner, and it does as it has today. And the winner is Roz from the Fluoro Peninsula.
1: Congratulations, Roz. A lot of people were enjoying his sassy style today.
0: A lot of people were rooting for Roz.
1: Thank you, Stu.
0: You're welcome.
1: All right, let's kick in. Let's cross over to the United States to figure out exactly what is going on with US President Trump and everything else that is making news after this. Not too far from the US. Back in the day, this is Bob Marley and the Wailers. Could You Be Loved?

0: That is Bob Marley and the Wailers. Could You Be Loved?
1: Alan Jones was a broadcasting powerhouse. Now he's in court fighting charges of indecent assault and sexual touching. 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
0: Let us now cross over to the United States to find out what the latest is with the US president's daring escape and also what the most popular names are for dogs. Celeste Katz-Marston is your Boston correspondent and joins you now. Hello, Celeste.
3: Good morning.
0: This is quite the creative escape that the US president had to get involved in.
3: Yeah, this is definitely something people are talking about a lot here. And, you know, if you've watched any movies or if you've read about presidential history, you know, sometimes they pull kind of a bait and switch when it comes to protecting the president. And there are things that are commonly done to obscure the whereabouts, the exact whereabouts of the president. Like there's more than one presidential limousine, the Beast, even down to the same license plate. So you can't be entirely sure where the president is or when Marine One, which is the name for any helicopter in which the president flies, takes off. There are identical helicopters around it. So again, you can't be exactly sure, but this was something definitely different. This was in Turkey. They had some questions about whether there was a threat to Air Force One. So they took the president off that plane and snuck him off in like a concession cart and put him on another plane. They let Air Force One take off with members of the cabinet and reporters, the White House press corps, on board. And when they got to the other side, they put him back on Air Force One and let him walk off the plane as if he had been there the entire time.
0: When you say concession cart, is this something he had to fold up quite small inside, or was there standing room?
3: I'm not exactly sure. I mean, I think it's a cart. I don't think it's like maybe like not the cart they roll down the aisle and they ask you what you want to drink.
0: Yeah.
3: But something that's used to move food, you know, one of those like bigger sort of standing carts. I can't imagine it was very comfortable, but I don't think he was inside the cart during the entire flight.
0: No, not comfortable. No, he's not the smallest president either. So some inconvenience there, but this might be part of his life moving forward because there are heightened threats to the president following this Iran war, aren't there?
3: Yeah, I mean, there have been assassination attempts on the president has been shot. I mean, it was a graze wound, but he, you know, a couple of inches in the other direction and that would have been the end of the president. So there are real threats against the president. And there are real threats against every president. That shooting incident, which was at a rally, was not the first, you know, the

0: last time, I should say, that the president's life was threatened or his safety was threatened. There was a guy who was sort of stalking him at Mar-a-Lago, which is, you know, his home in Florida. There have been other threats, certainly. So, I mean, there is a real question of whether he's safe. But this one was notable for the fact that they let all these other people fly unawares on what was essentially a decoy plane. If they thought that there was a legitimate security threat against Air Force One, I don't think taking the president off that plane, signified the end of that threat. It might have signified a lesser threat to the president himself, but not to the plane with all those people on it.
1: Right, including the Secretary of State and some other key figures were remaining on the plane, weren't they?
0: Yeah, it was the Secretary of State, Marco Rubio, the Secretary of the Treasury, Scott Bessent, some of his top aides, and against the White House press corps, the traveling press that goes with the president everywhere he goes, they were on that plane. They were asked to lower their shades, as a matter of fact, and keep them lowered during the entire flight, which, you know, would probably tell you that something was up.
1: Do we have some more examples of the way presidents have been protected in the past through these decoy methods?
0: I mean, the examples that I gave are sort of very classic examples. The multiple limousines, the multiple helicopters. I mean, there have been cases where presidents have been, quote unquote, smuggled into the country. In the Middle East, for example, there have been like sort of more secret flights where the traveling press wasn't notified at all, where nobody was notified. There certainly have been cases like that, especially when it comes to visiting war zones. There have been some very low-key, either secret or lower-key visits by the presidents to Ukraine, Afghanistan, Iraq, those sorts of things. Those are typically done on military planes. There have been cases where there was a case where the President Clinton, for example, switched planes in one incident in Pakistan. But I don't know about traveling in a concession cart, though. I'm not sure that that's commonly done. But I guess kind of the point is that we don't always know how it's done.
1: Yes. I mean, there's a certain levity to the way just moving around in a hospitality cart as well, which is probably why it's so news friendly as well. John of Coburg says, did you see the pictures? Trump went golfing on the weekend and they had an Avenger missile defense system surrounded by a barbed wire at the golf course to protect him. Nothing says winning the war like a missile shield 8,000 kilometers away from Iran. Celeste, does this feed into the idea of how the war is going?
0: Look, there are people who are certainly not happy with the war. There's certainly no appetite whatsoever in the United States for more, for troop deaths, for a ground war. We've certainly seen that in, Iraq, Afghanistan. We're still grappling with the effects of that. And the people, the people who didn't come home, but also the people who did with serious damage, traumatic brain injury, amputation, PTSD, lots of things like that. And, the president's popularity isn't sky high already for a lot of reasons. So, the war being, this war being one of the many reasons that figure into that, I think.
1: Celeste Katz-Marston is your Boston correspondent, taking us into the news of the United States. Staying with the president and the White House, the Trump administration is set to spend at least $900 million on White House construction. What is that money being spent doing?
0: Well, to your point earlier, and to the listener's point earlier, this is a sort of another security measure in part. The part of the money that he wants to spend, of course, is to demolish, which he's already done, and reconstruct the White House East Wing into this vast 90,000 square foot ballroom. 90,000 square feet, or 8,400 square meters, if you prefer metric. That's a lot.
1: Yeah.
0: That's a lot. But part of the reason for this, part of his rationale for this, is saying that the White House should have a a facility like this, a welcoming place to have these gala events and special events and greet other heads of state and so on, but also because it would be safer. It's just safer for the president to be able to entertain, quote unquote, in his own home than to go to these outside. I mean, you know, if you want to talk about another security example, there was, of course, a disruption, not this year, but the previous time at the White House Correspondents' Dinner, where a guy broke into the dinner and was rushing the event. While the president was there, and this was, of course, at an outside venue. So if you look at those kinds of things, he wants to spend an extraordinarily large amount of money, $400 million, as part of a bigger, reportedly $900 million spending plan to do all these things, which it's not really clear he can do that because Congress hasn't said he can. And that's how these things work. I think he disagrees with that, obviously.
1: And it sounds like he's going to appeal the decision that's limiting his freedom to build.
0: Yeah, he is going to say that he has the authority to do that. He's saying that this is a matter of security and a matter of safety and so on. And also he said that he is raising money privately to help with the construction of this money. He says he's raised hundreds of millions of dollars from, you know, wealthy supporters and corporations to cover the cost. But from the reporting that we've seen now, including from the Washington Post, it looks like a lot of these costs will be borne by the taxpayers, and that money is being sort of directed into an account that typically is used for kind of small upkeep matters of the executive mansion, to stockpile a bunch of money for these grand plans that he has. And I should add that, you know, Trump already tried asking Congress for this money, and they said no. He asked for $1 billion, and Congress was like, forget it. You can't have this money. And so now the Democratic Party, the opposition party, obviously is saying that he's directing money from tax cuts to pay for this thing. But Congress still hasn't said yes, and in fact has said no, forget it.
1: I mean, that's the same theme with the war, isn't it? Asking for unilateral action by the White House without congressional permission. That seems to be an ongoing theme of Trump's presidency.
0: Yeah, I mean, the use of executive orders in the Trump presidency, he's certainly not the first person to do it. I mean, they existed long before he came around, and other presidents have used them, certainly. But it has been quite controversial, the degree to which he has used them and for what.
1: Celeste Katz-Marston is with you, our overnight Boston correspondent. Some lighter news from the US. Can you tell us now, it's been announced, the top 25 dog names in the country?
0: Yeah, so if your dog is named Bella, you are not alone. Bella is the number one dog name in the country, and the top five, Luna, Max, Coco, and Daisy are up there. And I was a little disappointed to see that there were some kind of cool names in here. Zeus, number 24, was pretty cool. Rocky, I like that. I like that name. Number 12, Pablo, my dog's name, did not make the list, but we all knew he was very special and unique. Yeah. And then as a dog lover, I kind of have to laugh because, I mean, when I was a kid, you know, back in the Paleozoic era, you know, you would see reading old stuff, but you'd see dogs were always named something like Spot or Fido or Rover. And I don't think anybody names their dog that anymore. And I'm kind of bummed out. I think there should be more Rovers in the world.
1: Yes, bring back 90s dog names.
0: Yeah, exactly. 90s supermodels and 90s dog names. 90s supermodels with 90s dog names.
1: What a combo. This is the same with human names. If you look at human name lists, often it's something like Maria or Sonia. The Italian sound seems to really work for humans and dogs. People are drawn to a nice A, a nice vowel at the end of their name.
0: Yeah, I think that, and these, of course, you see the things that are trending over time, and names come into vogue and drop out, and then all of a sudden the new vogue is to go back to something that was popular 100 years ago, or, you know, things that were considered sort of quote unquote, I guess generationally, some names start to sound like quote unquote old man names or yes. old lady names and stuff. But then people find them anew and they become charming and everybody wants to name their kid, some antiquated thing.
1: And I think it also depends on the dog breed. I don't know if Coco the Rottweiler works very well, but Bella,

0: It depends on the dog, but some names more fit the breed, I think. What kind of dog is Pablo?
1: He is a dachshund. He's a dachshund. He's named for Pablo Picasso's famous line drawing of a dachshund, which I love. He was a big fan of dachshunds also. He had a dachshund named Lump, which also did not make the top 25 list.
0: Right. It's a fun name, though. I think it's good to have a niche dog name, which you've gone with as well. Now, the US is changing in other ways. People are catching more unusual fish from the sea.
1: Yeah, this isn't, and this is not a great one for us. It's, there are certain fish and certain sea creatures that should live this far north, and there are some that shouldn't. And so Cape Cod, which I'm sure a lot of listeners have heard of, sort of a famous coastal place. Jaws, obviously. I think we've talked about Jaws. But anyway, so this was not a great white, though. It was a tiger shark. And the tiger shark can get really big. It can get like 15 feet, which is about 4.5 meters. It eats lots of stuff. It can eat really weird stuff. It can eat shoes, license plates, like man-made stuff. It's pretty omnivorous. But the short answer, though, is it shouldn't be living up here because it really is more comfortable living in warm water. The waters up here should be too cold for it. So the fact that this shark was caught and that they have seen other sharks like this, it says something about maybe climate change or the sea temperatures. And of course, that has a big, forgive the pun, but it does have a ripple effect in terms of how fishing and sea life and our ecosystem all work. So maybe it was exciting to catch this big tiger shark, but I'm not sure it was a fish that should have been here to be caught.
0: And those poor cod, Cape Cod, they have another thing to worry about. They probably have no experience in this.
1: Well, I mean, the thing is, there are a lot of shark reports. There are a lot of shark sighting reports, and you can check, you can follow the statistics, and you can get up to the minute information about sharks. I mean, look, it is the ocean. It's not a hot tub. It's not your pool. There's going to be stuff in it that was there and should be there probably long before you were there. But yeah, swimming up on a 15-foot shark, maybe not my thing.
0: No,
1: I don't know.
0: No, not for all of us either. We've had a couple of texts about this dog conversation, Celeste. No name on this. It says, my dog is called Girly, lovely white little Staffy. And Trev from Surfers Paradise says, best name for a dog, 99. I had a Max, but he died as well. And again, the best names are often not the most popular.
1: Oh yeah, for sure. I mean, I think that we did at the newspaper where I work, we did a story about uncommon names or just names that are funny. I mean, of course, you have to be able to call the dog's name if you're saying like, stop. You want to be like, I don't know, brachiocephalus, like stop eating that squirrel or something like that. But like, I mean, it has to be a name that you can use for recall. But I mean, I did always like those names. Like, I mean, somebody who names their dog Bob Barker has a good sense of
0: That's
1: humor.
0: Fun. Or an
1: or
0: opposite.
1: Charles Barkley.
0: Yes. I like the opposite name, like Brontosaurus for a little terrier.
1: Yeah. Well, I mean, there was that dog Bruiser in Legally Blonde, and everyone liked that one.
0: Yeah.
1: So, but
0: that
1: we're
0: going
1: to stick with Pablo for now.
0: Pablo's a fun name. Celeste, lovely to chat to you again.
1: Always a pleasure.
0: Celeste Katzmarsden is your overnight Boston correspondent.
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0: I've had a couple of reflections from you about smells, the memories that they bring back, because we're about to talk to a scientist about that issue. What's the science behind smells coming back to you? Okay, the text messages have rapidly gone down. Where it is? Come on. Oh, here it is. Ashwin, I'm 80 plus years old. The smell that stops me is tobacco smoke on the breeze. Takes me back to the smelling of American troops in the South Vietnam jungle. Jim from Colac. That's how specific smells can be. They have a real bypass in our brains to memories and to feelings. So we are going to explore how smells work and take your memories as well. Call me if you like on 1300 800 222 or text 0437 774 774. I'm Ashwin Sedcat. 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
0: Let's now have a moment to understand our brains a little more deeply. And that is exactly, well, the focus tonight is how we use smell, how smells affect us, how they bring memories flooding back. What is happening in our brains when that occurs? And what can we do? Maybe is there a therapeutic benefit to this reaction, this vivid reaction we have to certain smells? Someone has asked me to ask our next expert about the smell you get at the airport from AV gas. You get it airport aprons. Okay, that's a very interesting smell. I wasn't even familiar with that on smells. The smell of a car body filler takes me back to helping out at my uncle's garage during school holidays. That's from Michael of Bentley. Morning. My favourite smell is cypress pine. In the 1960s, Harvey Bay foreshore camping area was full of trees and fond memories. That's from Swanee in Wanda. There's something special about smells. So if you'd like to share your reflections, you can text 0437 774 774 or call in on 1300 800 222. But to bring in an expert as well for this conversation and understand scent, smell more deeply, you're joined by Associate Professor Susanna Tai, who is a Principal Research Fellow at the Queensland Brain Institute. She joins you now. Hello, Susanna.
2: Hello, good morning.
0: Tell us about this research that you've done into smell. What drew you to this, of all the five senses out there, why smell?
2: Yeah, so smell is a particularly powerful stimulus that, as you've been discussing, triggers memories. And it's one of the sensory inputs that our brain encodes very early in life, even before we're born. A newborn baby recognises the smell of its mother. And so it's perhaps not surprising that the brain uses smell to really try to shortcut having to think through whether a situation is going to be safe and friendly rewarding, or whether it's going to be threatening, and whether we need to be on high alert, ready to respond. So it's a way of really sort of regulating our nervous system and helping us respond appropriately.
0: But the other senses feel quite critical as well. Like if you see a tiger in the bush, you need to react quickly. But does smell move faster than sight through the brain? Is there some special place for smell?
2: It does. And I think it's, as I mentioned, one of the earliest sort of systems to come online in the brain. It's one of the simplest sensory cues. And I think it's one that has been sort of very highly conserved across evolution. And so as humans, we rely on our other senses a lot more so than perhaps other mammals do. And so that's perhaps, I think, one of the reasons that it is one of the earliest senses to sort of come online in the brain. And then, of course, the brain sort of integrates sound and sight and these other stimuli as well. But I think smell is one of the simplest for it to work with.
0: Can you tell us how it works in the brain when we smell something? What's going on and what are the organs involved?
2: Sure. So I'll refer to a study that was recently published from the University of Lyon in France. And that has very eloquently showed how the brain encodes these early smell memories. And so we have a part of the brain that's called the olfactory bulb. And this study was done in mice, but we have this same part of the brain in humans. And that's a region at the front of the brain. It connects through the nose, where you've got the receptors that sense and convey that information from the environment to the brain. And so this region sort of stamps that memory and the type of smell that it's encountered, and then integrates that with the emotional centres of the brain or the limbic regions of the brain, and then that goes into the memory centres of the brain, the hippocampus, where it's then tagged as an explicit memory. And this is where the memories of the situation can come flooding back once this part of the brain is activated. It brings the visuals, it brings the sounds, it brings all the other parts of that memory into the conscious awareness. And so this study that was recently published in PLOS Biology by Professor Dejau and colleagues in France was able to show that this mimics what we're all very familiar with it as humans, that these early life memories trigger that are encoded by smell come flooding back. And one of the things that they found was that these are predominantly, these memories, when they questioned people, were predominantly positive memories, things that they would reminisce about from early childhood. And then in their animal studies, they were able to show that it was the neurons in this olfactory bulb region of the brain that were present during that early life period. They were born or divided during that period just after birth, and they were the ones that held that memory at a cellular level through to early adulthood.
0: So is it then the case that we genuinely have these unconscious memories that we can't access until a smell brings them back to life?
2: Yes, I think that's

0: it certainly sort of brings them flooding back very quickly, almost like a time machine. It can take you back into that moment. And so you get the whole awareness of that sensation. And while you could consciously probably recall the memories of whether it's being at the airport or, you know, working, you know, with your family, and that whole experiential aspect of it where all of the sensory integration is occurring, that seems to be triggered by the smell itself.
1: Is this sense also so important because we need to be able to smell if food is off? So very early on, we had to have a keen sense of smell for that reason.
0: Absolutely. Absolutely. And so it's a way of enhancing survival. And so that's a perfect example of knowing whether something is safe to eat, but also the environment itself. It could let you know if the sense of a particular environment were meant that it was a safe place to be and reside, or if it triggered something that was more aversive or threatening, it would encourage the animal or the individual to move on.
1: So it's connected to our survival, but it's also a part of nostalgia. A couple of you have texted along those lines. Hi, Ashwin. My dad was a boilermaker, and the smell of burnt metal, like from grinding, takes me back 50 years and reminds me of when he came home from work. Karen writes, I have a bottle of Old Spice that reminds me of my dad. He passed away 25 years ago, but when I smell Old Spice, it's like he's still here. So that's the power of these scents coming through. Justin has given us a call from Frankston. Hi, Justin.
2: G'day, Ashwin. How are you, Professor?
0: Yeah, good, thanks.
2: Now, my memory is going back in the 80s over in New Zealand, we used to have a cleaning product called Mr. Sheen, and it gave me like a lavender sandalwood sort of smell, and it brought me back to living on the beach and that. And, you know, it just reminded me of, you know, as a little kid going to the beach and, you know, just having a good time with the family and that. And, you know, I think what you said before, I think that brings me back with the memories.
0: Yeah, absolutely. And I think one of the things from this study that I mentioned and from what everyone's describing is really these are important social memories as well. There's often associated with a person or a pleasant situation with others, and this is what they modelled with the animal study as well. And that's, I think, really important for, you know, knowing where you're safe, where things feel good. And as you can imagine in childhood, that's such a critical thing for a child to know before their brain is fully developed, before they can understand things, that emotional safety. And these pleasant memories are so critical. And then the brain, when they're reinforced over childhood, the brain does lay down those memories as emotion sort of code, so that when you come into contact with those smells again, that whole emotion, that whole sense of connection and safety and those other environmental sort of aspects of the memory, whether it's the beach or, you know, greeting your dad at the door, or as people have described, they come flooding back with it. But it's really a way of, as you mentioned before, of keeping us safe and knowing who are our sort of safe people in the world and where we can relax. Because, you know, we often think about survival as, you know, being aware of danger, but it's also being aware of safety. And relaxation is so critical for recovery and rest and sleep and letting the body switch into that phase where it can just go into that rest and restore process that's so critical for survival as well.
1: Thanks for calling in, Justin. It's interesting, this evolutionary adaptation, which was all about survival, very practical matter, is making us remember our mums and dads from 25 years ago, a much more poetic, nostalgic feeling, a byproduct of this evolutionary feature that we have. A couple more of you have texted in. While wandering in the countryside in 1980 with my two-year-old daughter, we came across a field of jonquils. Hope I'm pronouncing that correctly. We stayed a while, rolling around and basking in their perfume. The smell of this flower remains

0: into my daughter's favourite and takes her right back to that day. That's from Narelle in Wagga Wagga. Another question has... this is more a comment than a question. When I smell a perfume called Gingham, it takes me back to Hornsby Hospital, 1979, when I was having my appendix out at age 18. It was the perfume I was wearing at that age. That's Alison in Willoughby. So, Susanna, it's not just good, positive memories. Sometimes the difficult experiences in our life can come flooding back. So is there a harmful side to smells bringing back tough memories?
1: I think certainly the brain does encode all of these sensory inputs as well when you go through a very stressful situation or you know, even a traumatic situation. And that's very much part of, again, that survival mechanism, helping you to remember that situation in the event that you might encounter it again. From the study that I mentioned that was just published, when they spoke to people about their sense of smell and these memories, they were about 80-odd percent of them, 86%, I think, were positive memories that people would recall. But certainly smell and sound in particular are very strong memories that are associated with stressful situations, particularly ones that are unexpected. And so anything that really has an emotional tag to it is something that the brain is going to store as a memory. And that's one of the purposes of emotion, particularly intense emotions, is to really flag to the brain that this is an important event in today's sort of timeline. And we need to remember this because either we want it to happen again or we want to avoid it happening in the future.
0: Yeah, it serves that dual purpose of warning us and also remembering what's good. Most of you have focused on the good memories that are coming flooding back. Jackie from Brisbane says, the smell of barrier cream reminds me of clay art class in the 1970s in primary school. Delwyn has called in from Canberra. Hi, Delwyn.
2: Good morning, all. Hello, Professor. I'm a Parkinson's person, as a lot of people who listen overnight know. And I also suffer with, not suffer, but manage the voice implications of Parkinson's and also the sensory overload that comes with Parkinson's. I don't think that's uncommon to neurodivergent people who have lots of other conditions like I do. But why I'm calling is because I have had great help from what's called LETTSS. And I'm wondering, Professor, if I could ask you, have you seen the recent publication available from the Adelaide Primary Health Network, which was an Australian government initiative, and their checklist? And are you aware of their website and their 1-800 number?
1: No, I'm not familiar with that particular number sort of going back to what you were saying too about the sensory changes, they are very common, as you mentioned, in Parkinson's and other neurodegenerative conditions or neurodivergent conditions as well. And so these changes are important to be aware of. But, yeah, I'm very interested to hear more about that and learn more about how that's been helpful for you.
2: Can I give you the Lived Experience Telephone Support Service 1-800 number?
1: Yes.
2: And can I also share that the document that I had in my folder to hand recently, yesterday actually, when I saw a pain specialist in Canberra, it's by the Adelaide Primary Health Network and it's an Australian government initiative. And you can get a checklist or a document on sensory modulation. It's a 1-800 number. There's also a web chat line. Would that be helpful to share?
0: Sure, Delwyn. Can you share the details for us? In fact, if you give it to us now, or I can put you on to Stuart for our producer, what's easier for you to share?
2: Oh, no, it's easier for me to run through the number with you.
0: Yeah, give us the number for anyone who's in that position.
2: Okay, it's a 1-800 number. 1-800-013 755. There's a web chat, lets.org.au also. You can follow that through.
0: Okay.
2: But the reason I'm so thrilled that you're talking about it, because I'm a person who used to love incense and burning and calming scents like vanilla and rose and lavender and all those things. But then also some of my support workers have issues with smells, and it's not particularly helpful for us all to sniffle while we're trying to get through our mornings.
0: Right, because of that sensory overload issue that you mentioned. And Professor Susanna, can you explain anything more about sensory overload when it comes to scents that might be helpful for people listening?
1: Sure. Well, I think as we understand it, there can be an increase in that sensitivity of those neurons as they're processing the sense of smell. And this can be the similar for different types of sensory overload. So where sounds are very loud as well, or lights are very bright. And so different sensory sensitivities are something that we're becoming increasingly aware of in the community and needing to make accommodations for as well, because it's, you know, I think very, it makes a lot of sense, but I think for whatever reason, we really haven't taken it seriously enough as a community, that different people experience the world differently. And so some people might walk into a room and not smell anything, and others might be completely overwhelmed by it. And that's just, you know, a reflection of how sensitive their sort of olfactory bulb is, the receptors that are there to sense the neurons, to sense the smell, to pass that information back through the neurons into the brain. It can be with, you know, either with neurodivergent conditions, we know that there's, and sensory processing disorders, there is this heightened sensitivity, but also as the brain goes through changes over the lifespan, it will make accommodations, you know, either if it can be through loss of certain neurons, as occurs in Parkinson's, where there's a loss of some of the dopamine neurons, which are present, very strongly present in the olfactory bulb, that the brain then adapts and it upregulates the receptors that are present so that it doesn't lose its capacity to process that information. So the brain is very adaptive, and as part of that, it might overcompensate early on and have that increased sort of sensitivity to the stimuli as it's coming into the brain. And so this is where I think it's so important for people with lived experiences of these sensory sensitivities is speak up and let people know if they're affected by whether it's the smell or the noise, and you know, just, you know, advocate for themselves and know that most places are really trying to make adaptations for people who are overwhelmed by different situations in the environment that previously we've taken for granted that everyone should just deal with it.
0: And I think that's why it's worth having this conversation, because there are nuances to smell and scent that maybe we haven't thought of this morning. And many of you have shared your reflections, again, about your family, maybe that have passed away. This text reads, I have a strong emotional reaction to family smells. About 5 years after my grandma died, I drove into my partner's family garage and it smelt like my grandma's. I immediately started bawling. Same thing happened when I hugged my friend's mum, who was wearing the same perfume as my mum. I was overseas at the time and missed her so much. Instant tears. Another text from Chris says, as a nurse, I can remember certain patients by the smell of their wounds. Fascinating. Again, something I would have never have thought about before, but the human capacity to smell, to pick up scents is quite profound. And that's what we're talking about this morning with Associate Professor Susanna Tai. We have a few minutes to the news, but Susanna will be staying with us after the news. Amber joins in the meantime from Parramatta. Hello, Amber.
3: Oh, good morning. I'm very interested in listening in, and one of the things that astounds me with the brain is the neuroplasticity, but I think I was hijacked very early in life, and I don't associate things with smell that are, you know, pleasant, because I was in a bushfire and...

0: and I get to it, oh, yeah, that's where the barbecue is. I just, my nose tunes into smoke and exhaust fumes.
1: Susanna, there's a connection between smell and PTSD, isn't there? Could you tell us more about that?
2: Absolutely. And I believe it's the same principle. It's that sensory sort of processing really becoming hardwired with those limbic or emotional centres of the brain as well as the hippocampus. But I think with PTSD, it's switching on that sort of stress response and that heightened awareness. And so when you have that happening as opposed to the more pleasant memories and the sense of sort of connection, it really puts the body on high alert, and that stimulates a whole range of sort of changes in the body to help you survive. And so it puts you into a state of emergency, essentially. And so when that's happening, the brain, I think, is doing its best to protect you. But when you're now in a safe environment and that's just the smell of a barbecue down the street, it can be very overwhelming, and the brain really, I think, prioritises survival and just the chance that there might be any risk associated with that smell over rational thought during those moments. And that's where it's, important to be able to, do everything you can to reinforce the safety, of the situation where it is safe to do so, and help retrain the brain where you can. But particularly when those things happen early in life, that's where our brain is laying all of its sort of framework down for how it's going to navigate the world. And so those memories can be very strongly encoded.
1: Thanks for your call, Amber. The news is nearly here. So Susanna Tai, Associate Professor Susanna Tai, will stay with us for this conversation. I thought the next direction we can go into is how to work therapeutically with smells, maybe learn a bit more about the traumatic element and how to deprogram ourselves if certain smells bring back bad memories, and answer your questions as well. If you have a question about smell and the way the brain works, now's a good time to call 1300 800 222, 1300 800 222. You can text as well, 0437 774 774. I'm Ashwin Sedgar here on ABC Radio Overnights, and Susanna will be back with you to answer more of your questions after the news.
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0: ABC News with Andrew Kaloupas. Major social media companies, including Meta, TikTok and Snapchat, will give evidence today to an inquiry examining the social media ban for under-16s. Here's Isabella Tolhurst.
1: A Senate inquiry is currently considering whether penalties should be increased and the eSafety Commissioner's powers strengthened so she can better enforce the social media ban for Australian children. Despite evidence of non-compliance, the Commissioner says she's limited when it comes to gathering information from social media platforms and is unable to compel them to provide documents. In their submissions to the inquiry, Google and TikTok say while they're doing their best to keep children off their platforms, there's not an industry-accepted effective technology to detect a user's age.
0: Poland's Prime Minister says a Russian plan to kill a Ukrainian-American citizen in Warsaw has been thwarted by security agencies before it could be carried out. The suspect, allegedly recruited by Russia's secret services, was detained by Polish authorities on the 7th of August. Donald Tusk says it's the first time that someone sought to attack a US citizen on the territory of another NATO country on the order of the Russian state.
2: This citizen possessed two passports. He was an inconvenience to the Putin regime, and thanks to last-minute action by the Internal Security Agency and the police, this execution and this attack were prevented.
0: The Japanese government has reacted angrily to a visit by Russian President Vladimir Putin to a disputed island close to its territory. Here's Nick Palmer.
3: The island is one of four in the Kuril chain, close to Japan's main islands, that were seized by Moscow in the days after Japan's surrender in World War II. Tokyo has

0: maintained its claim to them, making their return a condition for concluding a formal peace treaty that would unlock closer economic ties. Japanese Prime Minister Sanae Takeuchi says the visit hurts the feelings of the Japanese people and is absolutely unacceptable. Ties between Moscow and Tokyo have soured after President Putin ordered the full-scale invasion of Ukraine in 2022, with Japan condemning the attack and imposing sanctions.
1: A former Israeli prime minister has labelled actions by Israeli settlers against two Palestinian families in the occupied West Bank as unforgivable terrorist crimes. It echoes the words of the US ambassador to Israel, Mike Huckabee, who's condemned the siege by settlers of a Palestinian American's family's home, calling it a horrific act of terror. Israeli security forces' efforts to disperse the settlers have so far not worked. Former Prime Minister Ehud Olmert says settler violence is happening often with the aid of Israel's military and certain government figures.
2: I don't have enough words in Hebrew or even in English to say how much I'm disgusted and enraged and appalled and ashamed of these unforgivable terrorist crimes perpetrated by Israeli settlers.
1: Yemen's Houthis say they've attacked an oil refinery in Saudi Arabia with two drones. The Iran-aligned militia group says the attack was in response to what it describes as Saudi violations of Yemeni airspace and sovereignty. There's been no immediate comment from Saudi Arabia. Police have charged a 52-year-old man over the deaths of two people in a boating accident in the Northern Rivers region of New South Wales earlier this year. A 52-year-old woman and a 58-year-old man died when the boat they were on capsized while crossing the Yamba coastal bar in March. A 52-year-old man has been issued with a notice to attend court in October for two charges of operating a recreational vehicle negligently, causing death or grievous bodily harm. To sport, and in the NRL, the Sydney Roosters have moved into the top spot of the NRL table after a hard-fought win over Penrith. Here's Andrew Moore.
3: The final scoreline almost deceptive. Sydney Roosters have beaten Penrith for the second time in 14 attempts, 12 points to 6 to make it 8 wins on the trot before a crowd of 16,000 plus at Western Sydney Stadium. The Roosters dominated, but they only scored one try in the first half through man of the match Daly Cherry Evans. He added the match winner in the 77th minute. Moses Liotta scored Penrith's only try with 14 minutes left on the clock as the Roosters win 12-6, having led by 8 points to nil at half time. Daly Cherry Evans had a whale of a game for the Roosters. Andrew Moore, ABC Sport, Sydney.
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5: Good morning. We are trying to understand ourselves a little better this morning, especially how the sense of smell works. Now, we've spoken so far about good memories flooding back, bad memories coming back. And in this section, just before the next 10 to 15 minutes, I'd like to explore how to undo bad smell memories as well. Is there anything we can do? And take your calls as well. Any detailed questions you have about smell or scent, you can give me a call on 1300 800 222. Before we get to that, Delwyn had called and talked about sensory overload with Parkinson's and shared a website. So if you are wondering what that website was, it's letss.org.au. So there's an A4 page explanation there about the whole topic, and the number is 1-800-013-755 to speak to them if you're in that situation. In the meantime, Bob has given us a call from Greenacre. Hello, Bob.
6: Good morning, Ashwin. Good morning, Prof. A number of years ago, I ran my own security company, reasonably big, and we had an accident where some poor person had fallen out of a window, and I was in the vicinity of the job, and I came on to my guards, and the smell of blood was, it's never left me since then. It was about 20 years ago, but myself and I, the same smell makes me feel, brings back memories. It's not a good thing. It's just, I was so surprised. I, I don't have a particularly good sense of smell, but the moment I smell blood is, it's a surprise to me.
5: Susanna, is there anything you can share with that what Bob has said, and also maybe how do you undo some of the pain of a bad memory and its association with smell? Can we unclassically condition ourselves?
7: Yeah, I think going back to what Bob was just saying there, even if you don't have what you consider to be a strong sense of smell, when you're in circumstances like that, that are just, so critical for you to sort of just react and process so much information almost instantaneously, your brain will really increase or elevate your sensory perception during those moments. And so that sense of smell would have, the sights, the sound, all of these factors would have just really come online at a whole nother level to help you with processing. And that's part of that, adrenaline rush of the moment and how do you respond. It really is a way to try and to make your brain process information far more rapidly than it would and effectively than it would normally. But part of the consequence of that is the encoding of those memories as well. So that the intensity of that experience really helps your brain to hardwire that memory. And as we've been discussing, that's not just the thoughts around that memory. It's everything. It's the smell, it's the sound, it's the feelings, the impact, and the consequences of that for yourself, your team members, their families, all of that can be sort of encoded in a moment in time. And so that's sort of going back to that whole concept of taking you back in time to that moment. And that's where, a lot of the work around post-traumatic stress disorder, or even trauma-related memories come into, really need to leverage what we understand about the brain and how it works when it's, just in ordinary daily processing activities. And then how we can leverage that. So somebody previously mentioned neuroplasticity, how we can leverage processes like neuroplasticity where the brain lays down new memories or rewrites memories to really help to provide some reprieve for some of those experiences as you've just described there. And so with post-traumatic stress disorder sort of exposure therapy, my understanding of it is that it really tries to recreate the exposure in a graded way that it reinforces the safety of the new environment now to lay down more of a safety encoding rather than a trauma encoding around the particular exposure. And so the classic example is for, somebody who is afraid of spiders, for example, and then, we'll get comfortable touching a plastic spider and, but that's different to what we're talking about today where we're talking about the actual sensation of smell and how that's activating these networks. And to my knowledge, there's nothing that's specifically focused on smell as the stimulus itself, without the context of the other environmental cues that would be associated with these memories. This research and these memories that we're talking about today and these experiences that we're talking about today really highlight the need to think carefully about how we could leverage smell to support that rewiring process or that neuroplasticity. And so there's sort of two obvious ways that could be done. One is similar to the spider example that I mentioned, where you get re-exposure to a smell that is, triggers these memories, but in a graded way, just very subtly at first, where you can build up a tolerance to it and where you can sort of associate that with a you can

0: still smell it, but be safe. So it's really to cut the activation of the stress response from that memory. And so you don't get the flooding of the adrenaline coming back, all of these memories lighting up in the brain as actively as they did previously. And another way to think about it is to actually, in those moments, have a counter smell, something that you can smell that has more positive memories associated with it or neutral memories that can actually help ground you to the present moment and help you sort of regain a sense of safety to first sort of deactivate that stress response and the flooding back of all of those sort of chemical responses in the body that happened before our thinking brain is even online and aware of these processes. The subconscious responses happen much more quickly. And so you can use it to really sort of counter that and bring in a sense of safety to the present day moment.
1: Thanks for calling in, Bob. And if this is helpful to you at all, Bob, while the professor was speaking, Rob texted to say, "I was a professional firefighter for 35 years. I've attended thousands of incidents. I've dealt with a great number of dead or badly injured people. I'll be doing something normal and catch a whiff of something, and I'm taken straight back to one of those incidents. It doesn't bother or worry me, but it is remarkable how it happens." That's from Rob. So I suppose, Professor, that Associate Professor Susanna Tye, that it doesn't mean you can get rid of the subconscious stimulus response effect, but maybe we can watch the reaction happening and try and find some distance from it. Maybe that's the best we can hope for now.
0: Yeah, and I think that, you know, being able to switch off that autonomic nervous system response that sort of sends that surge of adrenaline flooding back, those emotional tags that are associated with that memory, and to sort of bring, you know, in its place a sense of safety or a sense of peace would, you know, be the ideal. It maybe isn't a memory that you necessarily want to erase, you know, but you do need to downgrade the alarm circuits that can go off in the body.
1: Kim has called us from, is it Manham? Hello, Kim.
2: Good morning, Ashwin, Professor. Yes, it is Manham in on Mighty Murray.
1: Lovely.
2: In South Australia.
1: We have a Wynnum here, so I just wanted to check myself, but that sounds like a wonderful part of the world. Are there any scents coming out from that region, or what's that inspired your call today?
2: Not at the moment. About 12 years ago, when I moved into my present house, the tree next door was flowering, and I got a whiff of it, and it was in between honeysuckle and frangipani, and I immediately knew the name, Fiddlewood Tree. And I have no idea where it came from, but I assume it was a very old memory. Mm. And it took me back, I think, to the 1950s in Canberra. But I was amazed how immediately I knew the name. And I hope that the name is not anything I remember. But the spell and the name were immediate.
1: Susanna, this sounds like the hippocampus doing a wonderful job for Kim.
0: Absolutely. And so, you know, I think there are a lot of memories that the brain does store that aren't always easily accessible on recall, particularly if we've had other memories sort of taking their place in terms of being relevant to our day-to-day lives over the years. But they're there. And, you know, that's a really great example of how just by activating this sensory perception, it re-engages that whole network of sort of cells that are involved in storing or encoding that memory and bring it back up. And so that's, you know, something I think that is also an area of research that's underway and you could certainly use more funding going forward, is the capacity to use smells to really stimulate or activate some of these dormant memories.
1: Yeah.
0: And, you know, it's an area where it's been, I think, used more to regulate emotion in in older age, but it's not necessarily used to try to restore memories. And that's something that, you know, these examples are really highlighting the potential for.
1: If you've just joined this conversation, you're with Associate Professor Susanna Tai talking to us about smells. Susanna's from the Queensland Brain Institute, and the way the brain works when it comes to sense coming back. This text says, I have a severe reaction to certain strong perfumes. Is this a normal reaction? And is there something that can stop the excruciating pain being exposed to some perfumes, which causes my head to hurt? That's from Brad in Castlereagh. So some people have a very strong response, don't they? Does this come back to the number of olfactory receptors that they have?
0: Yes, that's likely a part of it. And then also, you know, potentially the number of neurons and then how closely or effectively those neurons are then hardwired throughout the limbic portion of the brain and you know, probably more so than then even into the hippocampus where the memories are stored, because that sense of pain or pleasure are encoded in that limbic region of the brain. And so when you have that overwhelming sensation, it's really, pain is there to tell you to get out of the way of this potentially threatening stimuli, whether it's the hand on the hot plate example and, you know, the reflex is to move the hand away, or it's a situation like this, it's the brain's way of really highlighting this is too much, there's too much sensory input here, and potentially these are noxious stimuli. We now know that certain smells actually can be associated with noxious or harmful stimuli, and so that's really the brain's way of alerting you to it, perhaps more effectively than it does in other individuals.
1: Yeah, it does sound like a very immediate sense for getting us out of danger. Greg says, hi Ashwin, the smell of cardboard takes me back to playing around in my father's warehouse when we were kids. Your nostrils are a portal to your past. Love that phrase. That's from Greg. This one has no name on it. It says, when I was 7, I lost my sister in a tragic accident. I was eating a white peach when we were told. Even now, when I eat a white peach, those memories come flooding back. And that was 60 years ago. It's just such a primal system, isn't it, Susanna? It sets up these classical links and it just keeps them with us for decades on end, sometimes with some difficulty.
0: Absolutely. And it really highlights, I think, the purpose of emotion too in our processing. It's not just a feeling. Emotions aren't just feelings that we have. They're what we refer to as salience. They're sort of tags of importance that help us know what we need to store effectively as memories. And so when you have something as profound and impactful as getting the news like that at the age of 7, again, those systems are online a lot earlier than the higher order sort of cognitive centres of the brain that are still developing. And so those memories can be really strongly hardwired and come back online immediately in later life because of that emotional tagging.
1: Dorothy has given us a call from Pemulwuy. Hi, Dorothy.
3: Yes, I'm in a nursing home now, and a resident here, she has a terrible problem with, she's very sensitive to perfumes. So she has to have a sign on her door saying, anyone, you know, including staff with perfume, please don't come in. If they come close, she has to say, no, keep away from me. It's no particular perfume. And it's like I can't smell it, and I've heard someone else, and they can't particularly smell, but she's very sensitive to it. And she said she wasn't always like that. I think it's soaps and I think, you know, I don't want some flowers too. And I mean, it's, I don't know how it's I don't know. She said she'd been tested, is there anything she can do about it, or?
1: Susanna,
0: I was just going to say, I think it goes back to what your earlier caller described as well, with you know, as the brain undergoes sort of changes with aging, it can increase sensitivity in some areas as a way of compensating for other changes that are occurring. And so that sounds like exactly what's happening here, and that lived experience website might be very valuable, and that document that was referred to just in sort of helping everyone to understand that experience. But, you know, as was just sort of also described, that sense of smell can actually trigger not just sort of sneezing or discomfort or allergies, but actual sort of pain sensations in the brain, you know, if it sort of gets into those centres and be particularly uncomfortable, just like, you know, for people who have sensitive hearing, it might be, you know, some sounds might be very irritating or uncomfortable, or even, you know, you just need to sort of get away from them. It can be very much the same with smell or with lights that are too bright. And so it just really reflects a difference in the way her brain is sort of taking that information and processing it at a rate that's much stronger and more effective, really, than sort of most people are experienced. So everybody else is unaware of the smells, or they might seem pleasant even. But when you have that increased sensory perception to smell, it can really make somebody particularly, you know, uncomfortable.
1: Thanks for calling in, Dorothy. We had a text from Peter, I believe, who said he was talking about the white peach earlier, and he just clarified it was the taste more so than the smell that brings back those memories. I'm sure there's a connection as well between taste and smell. We'll come back to that another day. Rosemary writes, "Hello, this is a very interesting topic. As a child, I was taken to Healesville Sanctuary, and the adult I was with pushed my face against a glass exhibit that contained a snake. I was around 5, and to this day, I can't walk in the country or even get out of a car in an area without panicking. I would love to, but I'm unable. I'm absolutely terrified of the thought a snake may be near." This goes beyond scent, Susanna. This is more into cognitive behaviour therapy as well. But it sounds like that might be more amenable to interrupting the stimulus response than smell, which works at such a primal level. You said it's very immediate. Maybe is that harder to treat with CBT?
0: Smell, I think, you know, as we've been discussing, really integrates a lot of sort of features of the memory all at once. So the emotion, the situation, and then, you know, particularly when it's a traumatic situation, can bring all of that flooding back. But I think it can be similar for, you know, that particular situation where it might not be smell. There were probably smells associated with that memory, but the visual stimulus and the sound of that, all of the cues together sound like they've been strongly encoded, and you know, at such a young age as well, that it's enough to bring that memory back. So it sounds like, you know, the countryside and, you know, being in a place where you could perceive, you know, a snake being, you're coming into contact with one, is enough to trigger that memory. But certainly I think exposure type therapies do try to work with whatever those cues are for that individual. But certainly if it's a generalised fear, you know, for example, of all snakes, then that can be worked with, you know, certainly perhaps a little bit more easily than trying to erase that very hardwired specific memory of the smell of blood, for example, or gasoline or bushfire.
1: Very, very much so. Yeah, complex issue to unpack, but I appreciate your answers to everyone's questions coming at different angles. If you've just joined, you're listening to Associate Professor Susanna Tai, Principal Research Fellow at the Queensland Brain Institute, answering your questions about smell. We did talk about strong perfumes and the reactions some people have earlier, and a text has come in to say a sensitivity to perfume can be caused from a salicylate intolerance. So maybe that's one option as well to consider. George has given us a call from Lakemba. Hi, George.
4: Oh, g'day, Ash. Just a previous call mentioned bad-smelling perfumes. Well, there's plenty out there, and I don't think they should feel too self-conscious because I think a lot of people react to those very badly. That ties into what I wanted to ask about, because, I mean, I know the nose can be traumatised by very strong smells like that, or like smelling salts, and which are used to sort of basically kick the brain because of the shock factor, I think, to the receptors. But I also wanted to ask about the positive side, which is with aromatherapy, where certain smells are used. Things like lavender is considered a very soothing smell, I believe, in that protocol. So I just wondered if the professor had some thoughts about particular positive smells, whether there's any evidence to indicate that they do actually provoke certain kinds of moods or positive reactions.
0: Yes, I think certainly there is evidence around that, and they're commonly used at, you know, for example, in psychology clinics or therapeutic centres where they're trying to create that sense of calm and peace and sort of just de-escalate the heightened sense of activity of that central nervous system of somebody who's feeling particularly stressed or anxious. They're often used to help support transition to sleep, again, for the same reason, to create that sense of calm, to create that sort of switching off of that sympathetic nervous system, allowing the parasympathetic nervous system to come online, which is where the body knows it's in a safe state or a safe place. And so lavender is a great example. I think there's... Quite a lot of evidence around that, and it's very commonly used and recommended. But I think the thing with smell too, as we've been discussing, it can be very personalised. And so if you have memories that are associated with a particular smell that are very, bring up positive memories or bring up memories where you felt at peace or relaxed, we can really, what this research suggests is that perhaps we can leverage those to help create that transition. And lavender is quite a generic one and one that's widely used, but there might be ones that are very specific to an individual as well. An example that's often used too is like the baking bread. Things that trigger that sense of sort of calm and peace, but also you're about to sit down and have a meal or, in a pleasant environment, you're sort of activating different aspects of the brain as well. So you want the smell to be something that's pleasant and not too overwhelming, in the state that it might get you're sort of ready to go and eat something or, but just enough to give you that sense of, this is going to be an enjoyable situation and pleasant situation.
4: Yeah, I love the smell of baking bread myself.
0: Yes.
4: Thanks, Professor.
1: Thank you for calling in, George. Is there anything we should know about, Professor, about where the research into smell is going next? What are you keen to find out?
0: Yeah, I mean, I think really looking at how we can leverage it to support therapeutic approaches is an area that we're particularly interested in. A lot of the research that my team does is focused more on the stress response and the role of chronic stress activation or reactivation in disorders like depression or post-traumatic stress disorder, how we could leverage that to help support mood and recovery and neuroplasticity. But likewise, I think there's ways to potentially use it to help keep these positive memories sort of front of mind and active in, particularly in early situations of, early dementia processes and, keeping these circuits active. We don't yet know if that's protective, but it certainly would make sense, as we understand neuroplasticity, that the more we are actively engaging the different senses and different parts of the brain, the stronger the networks and connections are within the brain, and this builds more resilience and is thought to be neuroprotective. And so I think it's really an untapped area of potential therapeutic benefit in the future.
1: Yeah, it should be some promising gains for us who are struggling with different childhood difficulties in the future, tapping into this ancient sense. And you've unpacked it very well. Associate Professor Susanna Tai is the Principal Research Fellow at the Queensland Brain Institute. Susanna, thank you for your time today.
0: Thank you for having me.
1: 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In just a moment, I'll bring out your next guest. This is a topic we mentioned earlier, and that is understanding the changing world of the Grammy Awards, this ancient in terms of musical award systems anyway, method of rewarding artistic creativity that we have had, but it is changing. And to explore that change with you, I'll bring in an expert to have that conversation. Join the conversation as well, if you like. 1300 800 222. My name's Ashwin Sedke. 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

0: That is Steve Forbits with Romeo's Tune. Do you think Romeo wore perfume? Someone's texted to say, Ashwin, some buildings in Sydney have a no fragrance symbol on the door. All those aftershave and perfume fragrances can be toxic, distracting, and eye-watering.
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0: As little as maybe 10 years ago, weren't we all relying on the Grammys, the Emmys, the Oscars to let us know what's good in entertainment? Maybe the Tonys, if you're a bit fancy. But have they kept pace? Some argue that the Grammys have done the best at adapting to our changing world. And yet, some people aren't too happy with them. To explain more, our guest is Dan Charnas. He's a professor at the Clive Davis Institute of Recorded Music at New York University and joins you now. Hello, Dan.
2: Hello. Thanks for having me.
0: You've written an interesting article about the Grammys and keeping pace with the changing times. Tell us more about that article and what you wanted to get across.
2: Well, thank you. I think the inciting incident for all of this was obviously you have a huge music group out of South Korea called BTS, who have by many measures, you could basically call them the most popular music group in the world. One of the things that they have been shooting for is success in the American market, you know, where the Grammys, where the Recording Academy is based. And they just released their first album in 6 years. It did incredibly. And then right at that moment, the Grammys introduce this new category called Asian pop. Right. There's the prestige categories, record of the year, album of the year, song of the year. And then they have something called pop performance. And then they have a plethora of different genre awards. What the Recording Academy was doing, in a sense, is turning what BTS was doing into a genre. And BTS did not agree. And my opinion was, to their credit, they pulled their album from consideration over the introduction of this new category. And, you know, one of the contexts that I tried to provide in this article is that this is not new. And in fact, a lot of this impulse to create new categories isn't just based on, hey, well, there's this genre of music that needs attention. It's that it's based on a long history of racial and ethnic segregation that started at the very beginning of the music business in America in the early 20th century. So I was just trying to provide some context as to why segmentation and segregation like this, I feel, is rather insulting and counterproductive.
0: Very good point. And I can imagine the awards committee would have said, oh, we're just creating extra opportunities. We want to acknowledge Asian pop music. But the way you're arguing it, saying that's confining people from that part of the world to this one category, which is like world music, and that's the only place they can live. They can't be considered for best artist, best album.
2: Well, you're exactly right. And what folks who sort of advocate for the Recording Academy have said is, well, you know, they'll still be eligible for the main category. But that really is a kind of a denial of how categories work. You know, Max Martin and all of the producers from Sweden, who basically dominated our popular music for the better part of two decades, they didn't generate a Scandinavian pop category. You know, ABBA, when they were, imagine, you know, even the Brothers Gibb, you know, coming from Australia, didn't engender some sort of separate Australian pop category. I just think that the impulse to do it is subconsciously racially based, and that's not new. It's been around for a while. And so my counterintuitive suggestion was, hey, you know, yeah, some of these categories, if the denizens of those genres want them, if it's beneficial for us to have a folk category, great. But nobody was asking for this Asian pop category. It was given to them. And that's the difference. And so my fascination is how we use and misuse the term pop, right? That was the title of the article was Pop Music is the Problem. Really, pop is the term pop is the problem because it's very, very slippery.
0: Yeah, pop seems to change, doesn't it, from guitar-driven to dance music-driven. Tell us more about what pop actually is so we can maybe get to the bottom of how it should be treated at these awards.
2: I think you and I are going to have to go on that quest together, brother, because I don't know that there is an answer. Obviously, the term pop comes from popular, right? That's what the term wants us to think, yeah. Right? And when Billboard magazine, which is the, you know, in America and I guess in many ways for the rest of the world, the number one trade magazine for the music business, they started with one chart, the hit parade, right? It's just what's popular. Right? What sells the most? What gets the most airplay? But very shortly thereafter, they create

0: created two new categories, one called race music, which was for all the black artists, no matter their style, and hillbilly music, frankly, for the white artists who played styles that were similar to the black, right? So from that initial cellular division has come this metastasis, right? This sort of cancerous outgrowth of all these other genres, and they hide behind euphemisms. So it's not just about what's popular. And there are some people who say, well, pop is really a style. It's a genre. But what are the stylistic markers of pop? There was a time when funk, right, as a genre, was the most popular music in the early 1970s. Stevie Wonder was at the top of the charts. The Bee Gees, like one of their first hits in the 70s, or their biggest hits in the 70s, was Jive Talkin' in 1975. That was a pop song, right? A popular song, but it was funk. It was funk and soul. Now pop sounds different, but people tend to think that pop has a sort of a unchangeable, like they treat pop like it's some sort of unchangeable thing that can be defined. But what we find over time is that you'll have, say, in America at least, you'll have a style that is created by black or Latino artists, and it is considered at the time of creation not pop. And then when white artists adopt that style, whenever that is, then it automatically gets accepted as pop. This is a dynamic that comes back over and over and over again in American music.
1: You've explained the origins of this segregated system. It's so unusual for it to be around today, because we think of overt segregation as something from the past, especially the music industry, which you would think would be quite progressive in its attitudes. Do you have any reflections on why the industry still holds on to some of those, maybe some of the worst attitudes from the past?
0: Yeah, I mean, listen, it's something that I talk to my students about all the time at NYU. It's like I tell them you have to hold two realities in your hand. The first is that this music is an industry, was born during the time in America that they called Jim Crow, right? In a time of really, really rigid racial segregation from the end of slavery in 1865 to the passage of the Civil Rights Act in 1965. And so it was very natural in terms of the socio-political environment in America to have these separate racialized categories. But when those legalities fell away, the segregation did not. Now, that is not to say there aren't cultural differences, but Motown Records in the 1960s, right around the time of the passage of the Civil Rights Act, right, the end of segregation, Motown proved that a black-owned company with black artists could essentially take over the pop charts, you know, which they did until the Beatles, you know, came from Britain with their own take on soul music.
1: In that same sense, then, is that something you would see BTS having to do, create their own environment, maybe not Motown, but something online and streaming and build an audience directly? And the more the Grammys does this, the more it will become irrelevant.
0: Well, I mean, listen, I come from a generation and a scene, right? I came up in hip-hop, right, in the 1980s and 1990s, which was very much on the outside. And, you know, there's even a line in a Public Enemy song about, you know, not giving a damn about a Grammy, yeah, right? That there was enough independence and pride in the independent hip-hop scene that it could really leverage itself and call the shots. And that's what's kind of interesting about the BTS situation, right? Because it's not some indie band that has to kind of accept the status quo. What BTS is saying, I mean, imagine how you would feel. All you've wanted, right, is to compete with the best of them. All you've wanted is to be on a level of a Michael Jackson or, any huge American pop artist. And the minute that you get to that precipice of doing it, the Grammy

0: suddenly create this other category. And you feel, I would imagine, that in some ways you're trying, that there are elements in that business that see you as other, right? That want to put you into that pigeonhole. So I understand the upset at that.
1: Your guest is Dan Charnas, who is a professor at the Clive Davis Institute of Recorded Music at New York University, talking about the Grammys and ways that it may be falling behind in our changing world. America's changing quite quickly, ethnically and demographically. I'm just wondering if the Asian community is where the Latino community may have been at 50 years ago as well. So they might follow a similar path to normalization, mainstreamization in the country.
0: Yeah, it's a very complicated issue in America. You know, this entire history of segregation that we have, that in many ways, you know, now we're dealing with sort of a political retrenchment of those forces in Trump and everything. And it's really interesting in that, you know, once, only now when BTS is sort of experiencing its taste of this kind of segregation, right? And it happens usually when an influence becomes a little too popular, a little too, this happened to Beyonce just a couple of years ago, right? She was the first Black woman to win Best Country Album. And what did the Grammys do the following year? They split that album award into traditional country and contemporary country. And we are to believe that Beyonce sort of represents this new kind of country music, when in fact, country music has been using contemporary influences for decades. It's just when Beyonce won and what she represents, you know, the Recording Academy felt they needed to do a readjustment, because they're responding also to pressures from the country music business, from the powers that be in that business, from radio stations that play country that don't want to play Beyonce for certain reasons. It's a tangle. It's definitely a tangle. And I will say that Asian Americans have led the way in pointing out the ways in which BTS and K-pop also kind of, Black music is also their fuel as well, and that they see the battles as aligned, like they see themselves aligned with Black musicians in this and Latino musicians. Yeah. But yeah,
1: I'm wondering, coming from an Indian background as well within Asia, this won't change. BTS is from Korea, but if Asian Americans are still pursuing law and medicine and quite traditional professions and not jumping into music, they won't really win acclaim in the local community. Do they need to do more to jump into the arts?
0: Well, no, because it's the arts that's kind of boxed them out. I mean, yes, are there among particularly immigrant families a kind of de-emphasis of that? Perhaps. But, you know, I remember being in the record business in the 1990s and really seeing, like, why isn't there an Asian pop group, like an Asian, bunch of Asian female singers, especially like in California? If you were in the music business in California, in hip hop and rap especially, you understood Filipino Americans were huge participants in that culture, especially as DJs, right? But we didn't really get Asian American and Anglo-Asian pop stars until the last 10 years with Japanese Breakfast, with Mitski, with Biba Doobie from the UK, right? All of these sort of Asian American and Anglo-Asian pop acts are relatively new, and it's not their fault that it's new. It's that I just don't think the industry even saw them.
1: Yeah.
0: Does that make sense?
1: Yeah, it does. And so they didn't see a career in it because they thought, what's the point grinding in this industry? It's safer to go for a more traditional path. But I think maybe they are breaking out now. I follow some artists that are slowly diving into that world, becoming musicians and artists. So it should be a changing world ahead. Is there anything you can tell us about where American music is heading? Bad Bunny sings in Spanish and he's winning awards.

0: Where are we going in the years?
1: Hey, listen.
0: Here?
1: If I knew where it was going, I'd still be in the music business.
0: Yeah. Yeah. Impossible to predict. But I appreciate where you've come with us in this conversation. Dan, thank you for your time.
1: Of course. Thank you.
0: Dan Channis there. He's a professor at the Clive Davis Institute of Recorded Music at New York University.
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0: We've talked about a few things in the last hour, the scents that bring back memories, the way that music is changing. 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

0: to it. That sounds like traditional pop to me, not some Asian category pop.
1: Yeah, we were talking about this before the show and I was thinking it's a bit weird to differentiate pop by, you know, a certain style or category. It's all just, pop is kind of worldwide, isn't it? It was funny you mentioned that and we were talking before with Dan and he mentioned the Beatles. Did you know there was a bit of, as there always is, there was a bit of a culture war on the internet in the mid-teens, so like 2014, 2015, saying that BTS were the new Beatles because they were so worldwide and popular and they kind of instilled like new Beatlemania amongst, you know, young kids and especially on a global scale, especially with Dynamite, which I think came out around that time. And that song is probably arguably their most popular. You've probably heard it before.
0: I have. Maybe in terms of popularity, that might be the case. But I think to be called the new Beatles, you have to be musically very experimental. You have to go from one extreme to the other way, the way the Beatles did.
1: I think so. And I definitely haven't listened to BTS's full discography like I have the Beatles because I'm a bit of a Beatles tragic. However, I think, honestly, it's the genre, the style. I think there's a lot of room for experimentation. K-pop is really the new it. I mean, with K-pop Demon Hunters and things like that, it's just it's a new untapped genre that I think the global, the global listening space can really benefit from.
0: Borders are slowly melting. Richard has texted to say, I've recently found Anhard and Tanner through a PBS Radio South Asian music program. Indian fusion electronica is big, apparently.
1: That sounds like fun.
0: That's fun. I suppose PBS in America, BBC in the UK, such big populations, they can go even wilder with their experimentations.
1: That's very true. I wish we could experiment a little bit more. But, I mean, we do some nice experiments here on Overnight. So I still think one of the favourite music segments we've done for a while was that Persian fusion we did a couple of weeks ago. That was so much fun. Yeah. I really, really enjoyed that.
0: We'll bring back more dabs of world music, I think.
1: I think it's a good idea.
0: Thanks, Stu.
1: You're welcome.
0: We are about to head to the news. We'll cross over to New Zealand on the other side here on ABC Radio Overnights.
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0: ABC News with Andrew Kaloupas. Foreign Minister Penny Wong will today warn that division and monoculturalism are a threat to Australia's national security. In a lecture at the Lowy Institute in Sydney, Senator Wong is expected to argue that Australia's diversity is a national asset, helping the country connect with the region and the world. While she won't mention One Nation by name, the speech will make references to Pauline Hanson's calls for Australia to become monocultural. She will say the melancholic fantasy of monoculture risks making Australia lonely in a dangerous world. A shopping centre in Melbourne's north has been sent briefly into lockdown after reports of shots being fired. It's understood two groups of men were seen arguing at the Craigieburn Centre, but fled when police arrived. Police say there was no signs of injuries or evidence of a shooting. But witness Martin says he heard what he believed was a shot.
1: As soon as the shot was fired, or that sound of shots came out, everybody pulled out a massive machete. I don't think they were machetes. They looked like swords to me. I've never seen such large machetes before. And everybody was just threatening each other with it. But nobody really got slashed or anything like that. And then they sort of ran in different directions.
0: A relative of one of the Palestinian families trapped in their homes by Israeli settlers on the occupied West Bank are calling on the US and Israeli governments to act. The siege began at the weekend when Jewish settlers closed off the road to three homes in the Palestinian village of Kuzra, refusing to allow anyone to enter or leave. Mike Huckey, the US ambassador to Israel, has condemned the settlers' actions, calling the siege a horrific act of terror. American citizen Louis Riddy owns one of the homes under siege where his brother and his family are trapped and says more must be done.
2: I heard our ambassador Mike Huckabee saying that those settlers are terrorists and disgusting. That's good, but not enough, because they're still there. If they are terrorists and disgusting, they need to be removed immediately and give us protection. That's what we ask.
0: Polish authorities say they've thwarted an

0: assassination attempt on a Ukrainian-American citizen in Warsaw. They say they believe the suspect, who's in custody, was recruited by the Russian state in order to carry out the killing. Poland's Prime Minister Donald Tusk says it's an unprecedented development for NATO and the European Union. He says the intended target was uncomfortable for the regime of Vladimir Putin.
1: Unfortunately, we must accept the assumption that the Putin regime will seek to eliminate inconvenient individuals in various parts of the world. Therefore, our actions in this matter will be extremely intensive to prevent any further attempts against the citizens of Poland or other countries.
0: Tokyo has condemned Russian President Vladimir Putin's visit to a disputed island close to Japan. The island is one of four in the Kuril chain seized by Moscow shortly after Japan's surrender in World War II. Japanese Prime Minister Sanae Takaishi says the visit hurts the feelings of the Japanese people and is absolutely unacceptable. It's been revealed a Virgin Australia jet was forced to abort takeoff at Sydney Airport on Sunday, the same day as a separate near miss involving Jetstar and Qatar Airways. Here's Francis Dew.
2: The Australian Transport Safety Bureau confirmed the Virgin 737 had been cleared for takeoff on Sunday morning. As the crew applied thrust, they saw a Qantas 737 begin to cross the runway ahead of them. The Virgin crew reduced thrust and the plane came to a stop as air traffic control cancelled its takeoff clearance. The Qantas crew reported it had also been cleared by air traffic control to cross the runway. Air Services Australia says the aircraft were never in close proximity. The incident happened on the same day as Jetstar and Qatar Airways planes nearly collided with each other on the tarmac.
0: In the AFLW, Melbourne has won its opening round match against Hawthorn by 19 points. Here's Lauren Borden.
3: The match marked a new era for the Demons, with Tom Wilson taking over from inaugural coach Mick Stanier for the new season. The preliminary finalists of last year jumped out to an early 23-point lead, but the Hawks fought back, kicking four of the next five goals after quarter time to draw scores level at the final break. The Demons controlled the final term, kicking three goals and keeping Hawthorn scoreless to win by 19 points, with Melbourne forward Mia Austin the top scorer with four goals, swapping across from Carlton in the off-season. Lauren Borden, ABC Sport, Melbourne.
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5: Good morning. We are about to cross over to New Zealand, where there's been a prime ministerial, a challenge to the PM's job. It is hard to stay prime minister wherever you are in the Western world. I think there's a lot of turmoil, a lot of challenge, unrest. Christopher Luxon has faced a challenge. We'll cross over to that. And also, perhaps more in demand, we'll give you the latest cat news from New Zealand. There's another cat story. Steps is safe, but something else is in the news. So a couple of things coming up. We'll also cross over to Kate Mead for what's happening locally. But before we get there, Richard Batt joins you, who from Ord Minute. He's a private wealth advisor there. Good morning, Richard.
6: Good morning, Ashwin.
5: What do the markets hold for us today?
6: Well, markets are higher in the US. The S&P 500 has hit a new high, going above 7,800 for the first time, and it's currently at 7,801, up 53 points. And the Dow Jones is currently up 23 points, while the Nasdaq's having a good day. It's up 252 points, or 1%, and it's boosted by gains in Meta Platforms, Micron Technology and Netflix. But Cisco Systems are down about 8% after their company's latest quarterly result failed to impress investors. And shares in software company Workday have been put in a trading halt after the stock jumped 26% on news that the company is in talks to be acquired by private equity firm Silver Lake. And if I look at the Aussie dollar at the moment, it's weaker against the greenback, currently trading at 70.57 US cents. Gold is down just over 1% at the moment. Spot gold is currently trading at $4,416 an ounce. And oil prices have fallen. Brent crude is currently down 2.6% at the moment, currently trading at $81 a barrel. And on our market today, the reporting season continues, and QBE is one of the bigger names to report today. And unfortunately, ASX futures are currently indicating that our market will be down just under 0.5% at the moment, or 35 points.
5: Thanks for your update, Richard.
6: Thanks, Ashwin.
5: Richard Batt, who was a private wealth advisor with Ord Minnett.
4: ABC Radio with Ashwin Zedkar.
5: We were talking earlier about the Grammy Awards and how they're changing, maybe not keeping pace with the changing world. There's a new Asian category, which I assume means everyone from Turkey to Malaysia in one system. No matter how Western the music sounds, they might be going in that category. Betsy from Canberra says, "Hi Ashwin, are you the Grammy Awards? There is basically only one Latin Grammy category, and all Latin music, from jazz to pop, etc., is lumped in this category. That's unusual. That's like comparing Miles Davis to Taylor Swift and having them all lumped in the best album category. It's strange times at the Grammys, but we'll see how that unfolds and if it can keep pace with the changing worlds we are in. To describe some of that world in the present day, you're joined by the ABC's Kate Mead. Hello, Kate.
7: Good morning, Ashwin. How are you?
5: I'm good. I'm just enjoying a bit of BTS earlier. Do you boogie to BTS sometimes?
7: I'm going to have that moment and say, what is BTS? Oh,
5: okay, hang on, wait a minute.
7: Hold on. Oh, yeah.
5: I mean.
7: Oh, yeah. Yep.
5: You do move to that?
7: Yep, I definitely move, and I'm moving right now okay, in the studio.
5: Good to know. So we're all done.
7: Why am I dancing so early in the morning?
5: Exactly. No, we're ready to go, though. What's happening in the news today, Kate?
7: Okay, so I have been talking about AI a lot lately on our programs, but at the moment it's something else for you to keep in mind. Now, when you were last at the doctor, I would like to know, did the doctor say to you, do you mind if I use AI Scribe for our consultation today?
5: No.
7: Do you remember? Don't remember being asked?
5: I see them typing, but I've never had them request AI. I just assume they're just typing scripts or maybe Googling. I'll accept a bit of Googling from time to time.
7: Many of the doctors have the opportunity to be able to use a tool called AI Scribe. So basically the AI will listen to the consultation, it'll summarise it, make your notes, and then pop it into your medical record. But what we're hearing is that the AI Scribe does not hear things always correctly. And it's important to know that the doctor should always ask you for your permission to use it in the first place. They have some really strict guidelines around that. We have a woman from Queensland that had quite a distressing experience. The AI Scribe that was used by her doctor generated false information, including that she used illegal drugs and takes medication she had never heard of. They're called AI hallucinations, and it ended up going on her medical record, and it meant that she was given incorrect advice before surgery. So there's an advocacy group called Digital Rights Watch. It says that AI tools are making significant mistakes in medical settings, and often patients aren't being asked for consent to use the AI. So Patients Australia have said that doctors, they're just reminding everyone that they have mandatory guidelines to follow when using the AI. And, you know, you do have the right to refuse. So when I see this story, Ashwin, I think, okay, so I've always said yes, that's not a problem, but maybe the next question at the end of the the appointment is, can we please read back what the AI has summarised of our appointment today to make sure that it's correct before I go off out into the world and it's on there permanently?
5: I can imagine accuracy is one problem, but also where does this data get stored? A US data center somewhere else? So is there a record of all people's health conditions stored abroad too? There's that aspect to it as well.
7: Yeah. Look, and at the basic level that I understand, Ashwin, too, is, I mean, this is an AI that has been designed for the medical field. It'll be different from your ChatGPT. It's not quite like what we are using every day. It's a little bit different to that, but also a little bit the same, right? So just like any AI that you use, you don't treat it as, you know, this is true and correct. You need to read it. You need to fact check it and make sure that that is the information that you're going to roll with.
5: Okay, it's a sign of our changing times, though, AI entering the patient room. Now, speaking of AI, the data centres are all getting together at the moment.
7: Yeah, so we've got federal, state and territory water ministers that are getting together today. And this is to discuss proposed new national standards for large AI data centres. So for those that are in areas that are seeing a data centre pop up, one of the concerns that we have from community members is not just these massive centres going up in their local community, but the amount of water that is being used. So they had a Rocky Energy Ministers meeting where the NT and Queensland opposed the Prime Minister's plan to mandate the data centres' use for renewable power. Federal government is now seeking an arrangement to consider a national approach for managing the data centres' water usage. So they just want, they want it just a national plan. Like, here's what we're all going to do and we're all going to agree on. We don't want states kind of running, oh, it's okay over here and it's okay over there. And, you know, when those mistakes can be made, they just want it to be a national plan that everyone's following the same rules.
5: Kate Mead is an ABC reporter taking us through the news of the day. We're starting with AI and data. Let's come back to the traditional world of bricks and mortar.
7: We're talking about going to the supermarket. Now, you may, you know, like to shop around with your milk and you may shop at Woolworths. Well, the supergiant that is Woolworths is phasing out their Farmer's Own brand of milk. Now, it's always been promoted as giving a better deal to farmers. But the bottles of milk have already been removed from the shelves in South Australia and it will soon leave supermarkets in Queensland and New South Wales and Victoria by 2020. Now, this is of concern to farmers and farmers that have signed on with Woolworths, you know, as their provider, as their processor. So the supermarket giant has communicated directly with all the suppliers, that's the farmers, and they've told them that it won't happen until, you know, mid next year and they'll look after them. They're working with some of the, you know, with the farmers to help them find a new supplier. But here's the thing, Ashwin. Farmers, when they're usually changing suppliers, like, it's a really big deal to change companies in terms of where your milk's going to go. And usually a farmer will have a little bit of something that they can negotiate with over a milk price because they're coming to them saying, well, here's what I have. This is what I produce. You know, here's my herd. You know, can we work on this milk price? And it takes months. But these farmers that have been with Woolworths suddenly don't have any bargaining power. They have nothing. They're coming saying, I don't have a deal. I don't have anyone right now. Please, please take me. And that's a really significant difference. So while Woolworths are saying, yep, we're going to help those farmers try and find a new processor, a new supplier to work with, for farmers right now, that's quite that are with Woolworths, that's their concern at the moment. That's causing them some distress.
5: Yeah, some harsh economic reality kicking in. Kate, thank you for keeping us on top of the stories.
7: Thank you, and I'll continue to dance into the day. Thank you so much.
5: That suits you. Thanks, Kat.
7: Cheers.
5: Okay. I think that's just going to be my new introduction for guests for this hour. It's so fun. It makes you feel happy. Let's try it. Angela Cumming, your New Zealand reporter, joins you now. Kia ora.
8: Kia ora, Ashwin. How are you?
5: Well, thank you this morning. You have some more cat news for us today, which is a delight. But before we get to the cat news, we do have to start with the big stories. Your Prime Minister faced a challenge today.
8: I thought you were talking about the big stories, which was Otago Newt lost the Rand Furley Shield at the weekend.
5: Oh, no.
8: I didn't... And even worse, you know who we lost it to, Ashwin?
5: That's going
8: to
5: be awkward. Oh, okay.
8: In a home game, your listeners may be scratching their heads going, what on earth is Angela talking about? But in New Zealand rugby, there's the Bledisloe Cup, there's the World Cup, there's the Super Rugby Championship, but the one every team wants to win is the Ram Furley Shield. You win it and lose it through a series of challenges over the course of the Provincial Rugby Championship in Otago with the holders, and we lost at the weekend.
5: It even sounds like it was named after a sheep, Ranfurly.
8: Well, it's named Ranfurly. Ranfurly's a sheep town in the South Island, so, and it's very old. It's like 150 years old. Everyone wants to win this particular shield. We lost anyway. Thank you. I feel like this is my therapy for the week. I just had to get that off my chest because that is what has been occupying me this week and keeping me up. And that was my big news, but on a national stage.

0: guess things happen outside of rugby in New Zealand, including political stories, where 87, I think we're down to 84 days out from the country's general election, Ashwin. So what better time, I guess, for the National Party to go for a good old-fashioned leadership spill? Poor old Christopher Luxon, our Prime Minister, has survived his second leadership showdown in 4 months. So he's been, I mean, he's embattled with a capital E, Ashwin. So this was the second leadership challenge in 4 months that he faced this week in Wellington at the Beehive. So on Wednesday, all the party caucus were all called together for an urgent meeting because there had been rumblings behind the scenes that some of his colleagues were getting ready to roll him. So this all obviously happened behind closed doors, but he survived the second leadership challenge. He sacked the minister that led this challenge for his efforts. So it looks like he was probably more than slightly annoyed by what had happened. But true to form for the theatre of politics, Ashwin, all his MPs came out of the meeting declaring that he had their utmost support. But this is a problem for the coalition government at the moment. So there's three major parties that comprise the coalition government because of the way the New Zealand electoral system works. Christopher Luxon is, of course, the leader of the National Party and the Prime Minister. And the National Party in particular and the coalition government as a whole have been flagging in the polls, Ashwin, while the Prime Minister, Christopher Luxon himself, may be popular amongst his colleagues. The big problem for him is he's just not popular amongst the general public. A John Key back in his day, while a lot of people didn't agree with all his policies and his takes on everything, he still had that, I guess when you're a politician, Ashwin, you need that almost indefinable sort of, you know, sprinkle of something magic to make people actually like you and connect to people and relate to you. John Key had this backstory about growing up in state housing with a single mother and really pulled himself up by the bootstraps, et cetera, et cetera. Someone like a Christopher Luxon's just failed in New Zealand to make that connection, I think, with the general public, hence why he's been flagging in the polls. That was possibly a driving force behind this week's leadership challenge. The first leadership challenge came in April, so it's been rumbling on for a while, but he survives to see another day. But with only 84 days left until the general election, I would imagine this has rattled the National Party and the coalition government. However, one thing going in their favour, I guess, Ashwin, is that the main opposition party, so the New Zealand Labour Party, if National's doing badly in the polls, Labour's doing even worse. So the Labour leader, Chris Hipkins, is only on 15% for preferred Prime Minister compared to Christopher Luxon's 17%. So it looks like come the end of the year, New Zealand will be going to a general election with a choice between Christopher or Chris.
1: Can I just, I'm not a political analyst, but maybe Chris Luxon would be more relatable.
0: I think that too, and I don't know whether or not people, it's funny you mention that because I wonder that too, and it's, I don't know if people call him Chris in real life and then it's just the media calls him Christopher to differentiate him from Chris, because Chris Hipkins has been around a lot longer, so he gets Chris, I guess, because he was the first one on the scene. So I don't know whether or not Christopher is Christopher because we need to be able to work out who's who.
1: Oh, that's true.
0: Or does he insist on being called Christopher? Because Christopher Luxon comes from a very well-to-do Cantabrian family, so he went to a very posh school. So he may insist on being called Christopher. I don't know, but I'm with you. Every time I hear Christopher, it's like, ooh, that doesn't make me

0: relate to you. And he doesn't have a nickname either. So Chris Hipkins is Chippy. You know, you have Albo. Everyone, I think, you need... Yes. And Jacinda Ardern, she had... Jacinda was such an unusual, I think, name. You immediately knew when people said Jacinda who everyone was talking about. Christopher Luxon doesn't have a nickname either. And I think if... Look, I was advising them, I would say, no, it's probably a bit too late now, but when he was thinking of entering politics, he should have come up with a nickname for himself, like Lux. If he was in Australia, he would be a Luxo, probably.
1: Yes.
0: Wouldn't he? That's what people are like. So. Luxo, how are you going?
1: I think so.
0: But here it's nothing stuck.
1: No.
0: Nickname wise.
1: There's 5 weeks to come up with one. If we were using the primary school system of differentiating those two, it would be Chris L and Chris H. That was how it divided it up in the classroom, but not to be done here. Okay, so we've got the politics. But out of the way, but there are bigger stories in New Zealand. For instance, there's a good news cat story, which is probably people's favourite to hear about. What is happening with this cat?
0: Oh, yes, we love a cat story here. You know, New Zealand has the highest cat ownership rates in the world. I did not know that. Mad about their cats here, which is a bit of a dichotomy because we also love our rare and native birds here in New Zealand. And this is where this is an intersectional story for New Zealand. We had the story last week about Dr. Steps, the Tauranga Hospital cat that went missing and then was found again. He's still back on deck at Tauranga Hospital as well, greeting passengers. He's been spending his nights in the emergency department because it's cold up there at the moment, which I think is so sweet. So that was a cat we love, Dr. Steps. The cat we didn't love here in New Zealand was Nine Lives, the feral cat, a notorious feral cat, Ashwin, given the name Nine Lives because it eluded here in New Zealand expert trappers for 3 years. It has finally, apologies to cat lovers, but with the wider context that it was killing our rare duck population, has been caught and killed. So Nine Lives' run of luck has ended. He clearly used all of his nine lives up, Ashwin. This cat, it was a tabby cat, estimated to have killed dozens of New Zealand's rarest mainland duck. 1% of the population, plus kiwi chicks, native geckos and other native wildlife during its reign of terror on the top of the North Island. So for 3 years, they looked for this cat. Some of the most skilled and experienced hunters in New Zealand spent that approximately 60 hours a month, Ashwin, looking for this cat, and it always managed to elude capture, devastating the local bird population. They kept releasing these native ducks, and the chicks kept on being taken by this feral cat. The reason why it eluded capture for so long, they think that it was wired a little bit differently. It never popped up in the same spot twice, Ashwin. So they would spot it one night on the trail cameras and then the next night would go back into the same area and it would never be seen again. It would roam quite large distances, which is why it always outsmarted the people that were trying to catch it. It was such a game of cat and mouse, but it finally came unstuck recently because it started to pop up. It had a bit of a change in its behavioural pattern, Ash, when it started to pop up in the same spot a couple of times. They managed to catch it and then it went off to cat heaven.
1: Yes.
0: It will be stuffed and mounted and used as an educational prop teaching people about the dangers of letting your cats in New Zealand go undersexed.
1: I think as well, Angela, as you get older, you become a creature of habits, and maybe this cat was just wanting the same duck, the same area. It just stopped roaming. It lost that youthful vigour and so it became easier to catch.
0: It did. Salmon, fried chicken, and rabbit was its undoing. That's what they used to lure it.
1: Expensive taste. Is it possible it had sources on the inside that was giving away attempts to catch it?
0: Could you imagine? I mean, 3 years. Yeah. I mean, these hunters, you know, they were proper. That they couldn't get it. They say that they had a begrudging respect for Nine Lives. And Nine Lives had a pretty good run at it, didn't he? And he lived a good life while he was on this earth. But yes, best now that Nine Lives was dispatched to Cat Heaven, so that native duck population has a chance to become re-established in that area.
1: To recover. Now, we have a couple more news stories. Angela, did Stuart confirm you'd be staying on with us after the news?
0: I am. Oh, great. Yay!
1: Great. Okay, so here's the plan. If you're on the east coast of the country, you'll be flicking over, maybe, to your local news. But on the west coast, you'll be staying with us till the end of the program. We have a couple more New Zealand stories to cover with you, so stick around for that conversation. Before we get to the news in about a minute, Angela, here's a comment. Oh, yes, the cats in New Zealand everywhere. I didn't enjoy it. And the birds just trotting by, not bothered. Do we have particularly calm birds in New Zealand?
0: The birds in New Zealand evolved without mammalian predators, which is so awful. So they're not scared by humans, cats, dogs, anything. That's what makes them so vulnerable to predators. It is so sad. So yes, they can be not bothered by cats because they don't have that evolutionary instinct inbuilt that tells them to be frightened
1: it
0: of
1: is
0: cats.
1: Very much that dodo effect. Now, as I was saying, we are crossing over to the news. You can keep listening to us here on Overnights on the Listen app. You can choose and tune into ABC Perth. Otherwise, many of you will be crossing over to your own program at the half an hour mark if you happen to be there on the East Coast. I'm Ashwin Segar. You have been listening to Overnights. Stuart has been producing. It's almost news time, but give me a call if you'd like. 1300 800 222.
0: I don't know what I'm going to find here.
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0: Good morning. Tony Matthews with ABC News. Federal, state and territory water ministers will gather today to discuss proposed new national standards for large AI data centres. Here's political reporter Lexi Junawick.
1: Federal Water Minister Murray Watt will meet today with his state and territory counterparts to discuss proposed national standards for large data centres, including that facilities minimise their water use and pay their fair share for water infrastructure and servicing costs.
2: Really, one of the motivations here is to make sure that we do have a harmonised system across the country when it comes to water use.
1: The outcome of the Water Minister's meeting today will inform the upcoming meeting of National Cabinet, where the Prime Minister will be seeking agreement from other leaders on national standards for AI.
0: Fresh scrutiny is being placed on safety at Sydney Airport after a third runway incident in as many weeks. Digby Worth-Muller reports.
3: Air Services Australia says a Virgin Australia flight was cleared for takeoff on Sunday before the clearance was cancelled within 4 seconds when a controller spotted a Qantas aircraft crossing the runway about 1,200 metres ahead. Air Services says the two aircraft were never in close proximity, but it follows two recent near misses at the airport, including an incident involving a Jetstar and Qatar Airways aircraft last weekend. The Australian Transport Safety Bureau are continuing to investigate each incident.
0: France has announced that Australia has loaned it two firefighting helicopters as its devastating wildfire season continues. Europe correspondent Mazoe Ford reports.
4: Australia has given France access to a Chinook helicopter and a Bell 412 helicopter, along with around 30 crew members of the New South Wales Rural Fire Service until the end of September. The Chinook is able to load and release twice as much water as Canadian firefighting planes, more commonly used in France, while the Bell is used for reconnaissance and smaller water bombing jobs. France is going through an unprecedented wildfire season. Flames have ravaged nearly 300,000 acres of land.
0: A group of Palestinian families in a small

0: West Bank Village say they're running out of food and medicine after an almost week-long siege by Israeli settlers. Middle East correspondent Matthew Doran reports.
1: The families living on the edge of the village of Kusra, roughly 50 kilometres north of Jerusalem, have been facing daily attacks by settlers since the weekend, trying to intimidate them into leaving their homes. But they are standing firm, insisting they won't yield to the groups. Despite that, they are concerned they're running out of basic supplies, given the Israeli military is restricting access to the area. The IDF has intervened to try to disperse the settlers, but locals have criticised the efforts, given some are still loitering near the homes, continuing their campaign of intimidation. Matthew Doran, ABC News, Kusra.
0: A fatal fire in a granny flat in Sydney's southwest has prompted fresh warnings about fire safety as approvals for the smaller homes surge. Three members of the same family died in the Wylie Park blaze last month. Fire and Rescue New South Wales says the granny flat only had one entry and exit, which was blocked by intense flames, while all four windows were secured with iron bars. Firefighters are urging people to have two ways to escape from every room and to balance home security with fire safety. More than 3,500 granny flats were approved across New South Wales last financial year, up almost 24%. The Sydney Roosters have moved into top spot on the NRL table after a hard-fought win over Penrith to kick off round 24. Here's Andrew Moore.
2: The final scoreline almost deceptive. Sydney Roosters have beaten Penrith for the second time in 14 attempts, 12 points to 6 to make it 8 wins on the trot before a crowd of 16,000 plus at Western Sydney Stadium. The Roosters dominated, but they only scored one try in the first half through man of the match Daly Cherry Evans. He added the match winner in the 77th minute. Moses Liotta scored Penrith's only try with 14 minutes left on the clock as the Roosters win 12-6, having led by 8 points to nil at half time. Daly Cherry Evans had a whale of a game for the Roosters. Andrew Moore, ABC Sport, Sydney.
0: Looking at the weather picture for New South Wales, isolated showers along the coast and in the far southwest, it'll be fine elsewhere. Mostly sunny for Sydney, the slight chance of an evening shower along the coast and a top of 20. Right now it's 9 degrees on the coast and it's 5 in Penrith. ABC News.

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2: Well, we will be. Very, very soon we will be. Just about to get ready to move out and head down to the station. We'll be on Platform 1 near the police rooms there. It was lovely to talk to one of the sergeants yesterday, actually, doing his rounds. They've got some senior police there now, and it's great to see that presence. They're most welcome, aren't they? Some of the comments coming through echo that. Andrew writes on our Facebook when we mention we're heading down that way to broadcast live this morning. Walk from the station no more than 100 metres to where the young 22-year-old bloke was stabbed. This tragic incident summarises my concerns with youth crime. One of my kids is nearly 22, and this is a harrowing reminder that young people are carrying knives. Yep, we've been talking about that a lot. Andrew, if you're a commuter in that part of the world, pop on down, say good day. A number of people are jumping onto our Facebook and asking where we are. Plenty of people coming down, so that's good to see. Lots of people jumping on our Facebook. Actually, we'll share some of those. And as I said, we'll be just near the police rooms there at Platform 1, right in the middle of Platform 1, undercover. You'll see our banners. You'll see Tara Wells. You'll see Emma Simpkin. And you'll see myself, Scott Levi. Not that it's a pretty sight at this time of the morning.
0: Traffic.
2: All looking pretty good on the roads this morning. No major accidents or breakdowns to report at this stage of the run. It's rolling nicely right across the Central Coast and on the trains as well. Nothing major to report. It's also Rail Safety Awareness Day today. And we'll catch up with a heap of people from...

local community who work for Transport for New South Wales in the railway department. They'll be telling us all about the big focus this year on Rail Safety Awareness Day is not being distracted, which is so hard to do when you've got the world on your phone. You've got every song in the world. You've got every movie. You've got connection with family and friends. We've just got to be aware of our surroundings when you've got thousands and thousands of tons of steel hurtling past, and one false step can mean that you'll end up under it. So very important around railway stations, on the platforms. That's one of the big pushes this year for Rail Safety Awareness Week and Rail Safety Awareness Day today. ABC Central Coast, good morning. All clear on the roads. Trains are looking good.

0: Backman Turner Overdrive at ABC Central Coast. You ain't seen nothing yet. And people already having their say on our Facebook page, as I was reading to you earlier, a number of listeners talking about knife crime and problems in the CBD. We'll talk about that in just a moment with a leading youth group who are trying to do their bit to educate the kids as well. And of course, we had the police minister on earlier this week.
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0: Earlier this week, we spoke to the Police Minister Yasmin Catley about the issue of knife crime on the Central Coast in light of a number of recent incidents resulting in arrests and charges. While those matters are before the courts and not for us to comment on specifically, we've also heard reports of an increasing number of young people carrying knives, especially on public transport. ABC Central Coast Sarah Forster spoke with PCYC Baddow Bay manager Stacey Chant about the free programs on offer for young people in our community, which are designed for early intervention.
6: For PCYC, providing that for young people and just positive opportunities. So through that, we do have a Fit for Life program that we run weekly, and it is free for anyone to come. And basically with the Fit for Life program, we do a lot of our activities and going into the gym and engaging with police officers. But it's not just all about just fitness and getting active. It's about building the confidence and resilience, and also just feeling safe with a positive, trusted elder person.
7: What's engagement like with that sort of program? Is it something that young people are drawn to these days?
6: Oh, 100%. I've seen some like really positive outcomes with some of the students that have come in. You've got ones that are disengaging with school, and obviously outside of school as well. But when they come into these programs, they get that sense of purpose, and it also builds that routine for them. And like I said, it just builds on those resilience and the confidence. And when they're coming in engaging with us and seeing older people and police officers and knowing that they can trust them and then go off to school and come back into the club and know that there's something else out there for them.
7: So when young people come to you and they do engage, is it because it's what they've wanted to do as individuals, or are they directed to you by a teacher or somebody else?
6: It's both. So we do get a mixture. So you've got the ones that are obviously disengaged, that the police officers as well, like our youth engagement officers, are engaging with those students to come into the club and have that positive relationship. But you also get those ones that just have that enjoyment of coming into the club, getting active and building those relationships. We also have a courtside drop-in on a Wednesday afternoon from 2 to 4. That's a free program for kids to come in and have engagement with our PCYC staff and our youth engagement officers. It's building, again, building those relationships, getting active, and having that opportunity for after school as well. So that way they have something to go to rather than other things that they tend to go to.
7: Do you find that once a young person becomes involved, they keep coming back?
6: Yes. So I've dealt with a lot of students from ranging from 10 years old up until they're 17 year olds, and to see that positive outcome in some of the students, like it makes my job, it fills my cup, and know that we can make a change and we can make a difference in some of these students' lives.
7: I know you don't want to identify anyone, but can you talk me through any of the positive stories?
6: So basically, like I said before, we've had students that have been initially withdrawn, and they become engaged, and I've seen like increased confidence and having that opportunity to basically come into the club, and they end up volunteering for me. They have better attendance at school. So when we're seeing those students, those young people return week after week because they enjoy being here.
7: We've heard through a few other channels just on the broader issue of knife crime that young people are hearing that others are carrying knives and then they decide that they should carry knives, and some suggestion that maybe there needs to be a bit more education around that, you know, that it's probably not going to end well if somebody is carrying a weapon. Is that sort of thing looked at by PCYC, conversations around that sort of behaviour?
6: I can't comment on those specific incidents, but I know myself with my youth engagement officers, we're actually trying to get into the primary schools, and like I mentioned before, it's that early intervention and having those talks with those younger people as well. So I think catching them at a right age and teaching them the importance of being a civil person in the community. So I do think like getting that early intervention is what's going to be positive for the community.
0: ABC Central Coast, Sarah Forster there speaking with PCYC Baddow Bay manager Stacey Chance. So there's a lot of work happening. Education seems to be the answer to so many of these problems when we do talk about social issues and other issues. The leading tool, the best tool, seems to be education.
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0: Coming up, off to the movies with Michael and a really interesting New Zealand film. They do such great quirky movies, the Kiwis. And this one stars a couple of huge names from the Australian acting world, a couple of our biggest and brightest stars who have got such a body of work behind them. It sounds like an absolute beauty. We'll share it with you in just a bit when we head off to the movies with Michael. Here's Ben Lee. Cigarettes will kill you.

0: ABC Central Coast and Ben Lee, cigarettes will kill you. It's 8 to 6 and we're heading down to the Gosford Railway Station to broadcast live your say. And you're most welcome to pop down too. Thanks to all of those people jumping onto Facebook who couldn't get there as well, giving us some great ideas also. We'll certainly talk about that. I think after some of the knife crime incidents and issues around the Gosford CBD as well, that really is on the agenda. We're right next to the police rooms, actually, and it was great to talk to one of the senior police people yesterday who might have a chat with us down there, but their presence is most welcome. I said, it's great to have you here. And I think people do love to see them on the platform. So that's what we'll be up to, broadcasting live. We'd love to see if you're commuting this morning from 6:15 on Platform 1. ABC Central Coast, it's off to the movies with Michael and some really big movies at the moment. You've got the epic, The Odyssey. You've got Spider-Man that the kids are all loving. But what about something for the more discerning cinema lover? A quirky, interesting, well-produced movie out of New Zealand. It's about a group of nuns who head off on a very different type of adventure. It stars acclaimed Aussie stars Judy Davis and Jackie Weaver, two of the greatest actors we've ever produced. Michael Clark is here to tell you more about this new film.
1: Brian Collins.
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1: Blasphemy, eh? Well, that's a serious sin. You better come inside.
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6: Sister Mary Claire.
7: Sister Luke.
4: We were the centre of this town.
8: Holy Days takes three older nuns, a young boy, a battered old car, and sends them across New Zealand for a madcap adventure of discovery. These unlikely travellers are on a mission that's less than divine, but might give them an almighty story to tell. It's 1974 and the clock is ticking at one small New Zealand convent. The three nuns, Sister Agnes, played by Judy Davis, Sister Mary Claire, Jackie Weaver, and Sister Luke, Miriam Margolyes, have been a mainstay of their little community for many years. But it seems there's little support from the church for them to continue their good work. The bishop has done a deal with a local developer to turf the nuns out of their home, pack them off into retirement, and put a motel on the land. Even wayward priest Father Findlay, Johnny Berg, is in the firing line, and his days of drinking and gambling may be numbered. On top of this crisis, the nuns are also providing comfort and support to young Brian Collins, Elijah Tamati, a young boy who's still grieving the loss of his mother. He's particularly upset that his father Joe, Craig Hall, has a new relationship and is planning to marry Liz, Nat Bolt. All Brian wants is to run away. When the sisters learn that the deed to their land is in the hands of a friend in the South Island, they hatch a plan to pinch the priest's car and set off with Brian in tow to save their convent and keep their little community together. But three elderly nuns and a young boy in a cross-country road trip is not as easy as they think it will be, and their journey will be full of mayhem, mishaps, laughs, and more than a few tears.
9: The old ducks have had a good run.
10: Things are about to change around here.
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12: The bishop sees a convent that's falling to pieces.
13: Oh, a property developer sniffed us out.
14: They betrayed us.
13: The deeds to the convent are in the South Island.
15: That's where Bun's from.
16: Why don't we just go get them?
8: Holy Days is the first film to be directed by Nat Bolt, a South African filmmaker who's also called Canada and New Zealand home. She also stars in the film as Liz, the new love interest for young Brian's father. Bolt has written the screenplay, which is based on a book by Joy Cowley, an award-winning Kiwi author. This gentle and charming comedy drama contains many crowd-pleasing elements, notably a bunch of nuns racing around New Zealand in various states of disorder. They drive too fast or too slow, smoke, steal a car, take horse racing winnings that aren't theirs, frolic on beaches, and find time for the occasional dance. In the hands of lesser performers, it would all come across as cheesy and cliché, but with acting legends like Judy Davis and Jackie Weaver in charge, these nuns become real characters and find a genuine way into our hearts. Miriam Margolyes is a constant scene stealer yet again, and we'll get big laughs while young Elijah Tamati makes an impressive debut as Brian. There's an echo here to another great Kiwi film in Hunt for the Wilder People, and if that tale tickled your funny bone, you'll find plenty to like here. The landscape of New Zealand once again takes a starring role on the big screen, and there are

0: for many people? We'll find out. We'll find out. Just pop down and have your say. Right across the nation, people are contributing to the ABC and guiding us, letting us know where we should direct the conversation. So very happy to let you come down and have your say. Just pop down to Platform 1, Gosford Railway Station, just near the police rooms there, and we'll be set up. And you might even get some goodies, because we've been able to raid the prize cupboard and come up with some good stuff. Make sure to rug up, though. A bit brisk this morning. Good to see the stars. 7 degrees in Gosford. Wind chill makes it feel like 5.2. Sitting on 9 degrees at the entrance, one below the forecast minimum of 10. And only going for a top of 17 at the entrance today. And at Mangrove Mountain, you'd better rug up. 3.1 at the moment, which feels more like 1.1 for today. Sunny areas of frost and patchy fog this morning in the hinterland, mainly about the upper Hunter, though, and maybe Mangrove. And light winds, 5 for a minimum, 19 for a top at Mangrove. In Gosford today, going for 4 for a low and 19 for a top. And a sunny day. A bit of rain brewing up by tonight or tomorrow. 90% chance of 1 to 5 mils of rain and a top of 17 tomorrow with a minimum of 8. So some cloud developing, so make the most of the morning. We're heading down to the station now. We'll catch you there. Make sure to pop in, say good day if you're doing the commute, and have your say.
1: No matter where your team hails from,
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4: It's 6 o'clock. Good morning. Tony Matthews with ABC News. Federal, state and territory water ministers will gather today to discuss proposed new national standards for large AI data centres. The federal government's proposed minimum standards include the requirement that data centres minimise their water use and pay their fair share for water infrastructure and service. Federal Environment and Water Minister Murray Watt is encouraging all states and territories to agree to the standards, but is preparing for potential pushback from Queensland and the Northern Territory.
5: I think it's reasonable to expect that Queensland and Northern Territory may take a similar approach to the approach they took regarding energy, where they didn't sign up to these standards. I think that's a really short-sighted decision if they do that with water as well.
4: Investigations will continue today into the latest runway incident at Sydney Airport, the third in as many weeks. Air Services Australia says a Virgin Australia flight was cleared for takeoff on Sunday before an air traffic controller cancelled the clearance within 4 seconds after spotting a Qantas aircraft crossing the runway about 1,200 metres ahead. The Virgin flight remained at the runway threshold before later departing without further incident. Air Services says the aircraft were never in close proximity, and it's working with the Australian Transport Safety Bureau to investigate the other incidents. The Prime Minister says defence officials will work with New South Wales Police to keep airspace around RAAF bases like Williamtown safe from illegal drone activity. After announcing the Tomago aluminium smelter bailout deal yesterday, Anthony Albanese was asked about reports of drones operating illegally around Newcastle Airport and the Williamtown RAAF base last month. Drones can't be flown within 5.5 kilometres of the runway. Mr Albanese says investigations are underway.
6: Defence will work with New South Wales Police on these issues to make sure that the area around the airport can operate safely. Because that is absolutely critical.
4: An independent building assessment of Newcastle's Calvary Mater Hospital has found lax maintenance practices have caused critical defects posing safety risks. Giselle Wakatama reports.
7: Nearly 1,200 building assets were assessed as part of the independent building report. One in four of those assets were flagged for maintenance, safety or compliance issues, well above the 2 to 5% seen in similar facilities. Mould was deemed a critical risk in wards, theatres, roof space, light fittings and common areas. It was blamed on lax maintenance practices affecting patients and staff well-being. Critical deficiencies were also detected in fire protection systems. At a time when a committee

0: Recommended a public-private partnership be dissolved. The state government says it's now establishing a task force to address the defects.
1: Former customers are speaking out to warn others about major retailer Solar Power Nation. National Consumer Affairs reporter Michael Atkin has more.
2: Solar Power Nation promotes itself as a leading solar retailer and is endorsed by celebrities like former Australian cricket captain Michael Clarke. Adrian Goodfellow from Southern New South Wales used the company to install a $30,000 panel and battery system. He's told the 730 program it was poorly done and needs expensive repair work, but the company hasn't fixed it. Authorities in three states are investigating Solar Power Nation. The company said it was prepared to conduct any necessary on-site warranty work for Mr. Goodfellow, including replacing the cracked concrete slab.
1: The Penrith NRL coach concedes the Roosters deserve to win their top of the ladder clash to open round 24. The Roosters have moved into top spot after a hard-fought 12-6 win, with veteran half Daly Cherry-Evans scoring both tries. Ivan Cleary says his side didn't make the most of its chances.
3: Credit to the Roosters, they played really well. Deserve to win. Our execution just probably let us down too often, especially the wrong time. So in those sorts of games where ultimately you could go either way, like, you've just got to be a bit better than that.
1: Looking at the weather for New South Wales, isolated showers along the coast and in the far southwest. It'll be fine elsewhere. Sydney's weather, mostly sunny. The slight chance of an evening shower along the coast and a top of 20 degrees. Right now it's 9 degrees on the coast. It's 5 in Penrith and the humidity is on 74%. It's 6:05.
4: Good morning. Welcome to AM. I'm Melissa Clark in Canberra, coming to you from Ngunnawal country and acknowledging other custodians. How to manage the explosive growth of data centres has become a key community concern and a political battle. The Queensland and Northern Territory governments have rejected a national plan to force data centres to use renewable power. Now the federal government is preparing for potential pushback on plans to regulate water use. Here's political reporter Lexi Junawick.
5: Australia's new wave of data centres will be hungry for power and thirsty for water.
6: If we don't put in place some standards early in the development of this industry, we do run the risk that data centres become a large user and drainer of our water, and that's what we want to avoid.
5: Murray Watt is the Federal Water Minister. Today, he'll meet with his state and territory counterparts to seek agreement on proposed national standards for large data centres.
6: That would include, for example, a requirement that data centres minimise their water use, that they prioritise water-efficient technologies, non-drinking water and recycled water. We also want to make sure that data centre proponents are paying their fair share for water infrastructure.
5: In Sydney alone, the forecasts are telling. Sydney Water says last year data centres consumed less than 1% of the city's drinking water. By 2035, that figure could rise to as much as 25%. Senator Watt is hoping all ministers land on the same page, but he's bracing for some pushback to the national plan from Queensland and the NT.
6: Look, I've been just speaking about this to each of the individual ministers, and I think it's reasonable to expect that Queensland and Northern Territory may take a similar approach to the approach they took regarding energy, where they didn't sign up to these standards.
5: Large data centres use water to cool servers and chips, but how much they use varies.
7: Like any other customer, like a business or a factory or a shop or a shopping centre or a hospital, they have connections into the water main system.
5: Danielle Francis is Manager of Customer and Policy for the Water Services Association of Australia, the peak body representing urban water utilities.
7: What we're looking for is, particularly in places that are looking for large amounts of water, we're going to try and supply that with recycled water, so they would get a connection to a recycled water pipe.
5: Kane Thornton is the Head of Strategic Impact at CDC Data Centres, which operates 19 data centres in Australia. He's also the former head of the Clean Energy Council and is supportive of the government's national approach.
8: There obviously is some devil in detail to work through, but I think at the end of the day, I'm hopeful and confident that we'll get to a landing whereby those regulations and expectations will really drive industry towards the sort of the better practices.
5: The outcome of the Water Minister's meeting today will inform the upcoming meeting of National Cabinet, with the aim of introducing legislation for the rules to Parliament.

0: early next year.
1: Political reporter Lexi Junawick there. Looking overseas, a group of families from a small West Bank village north of Jerusalem remain under siege this morning, with Israeli settlers trying to intimidate them into leaving their homes. The volatile situation has prompted renewed criticism that Israeli soldiers don't really want to stop the settlers as they seek to expand their footprint and control in the West Bank, something already described as an illegal occupation under international law. Middle East correspondent Matthew Doran reports.
2: On a windy hillside deep in the West Bank, Israeli soldiers approach gangs of Israeli settlers. Groups which had been attacking local Palestinians on the edge of the village of Kusra. The IDF using tear gas to disperse the settlers, a move criticised as a PR stunt, only providing brief respite for the families trapped inside before the settlers returned soon after. For days, it's been a similar cycle of events, leaving around a dozen Palestinians under siege after settlers camped out at the properties trying to force them out.
3: Marhaba, kifek?
2: We spoke to one of the men, Kusai Aburidi, on a scratchy phone line from a hilltop overlooking the house.
4: The situation is dire. We've been under a siege for 3 days and we don't have any basic essentials. The settlers are terrorising us. At night until 2 or 3 a.m., they attack the house and throw stones at us.
2: Kusai says the settlers cut off water and power supplies to some of the houses on the hillside, which they've been trying to seize. He'd already been forced to move into the home of his brother, a Palestinian-American still in the States. That was until the IDF came knocking, with what they said was a temporary solution to the crisis.
4: At 10 in the morning, the army office told me, "This house, you must evacuate it."
2: A similar order was made for another property, and now three households are sheltering under the one roof, the IDF occupying their homes in what they described as a safety precaution. That and video showing some soldiers praying with the settlers is fueling the view locals have long argued and feared that the military allows the settlers to act with impunity rather than pulling them into line.
5: Because the government of this occupation supported these settlers.
2: Abed al-Hakim Wadi is a community leader in Kusra.
5: They didn't care. Nobody can arrest him. Nobody can do anything. They kill many people in this area. Nobody arrested. Nobody go to the court.
2: The situation has drawn the attention of the US ambassador to Israel, Mike Huckabee, who described the settlers as Israeli terrorists, even going so far as to say the IDF and Israeli police intervened at the request of American officials. Abed al-Hakim Wadi says it's all talk.
5: They didn't do anything to the settlers. Just in the media they talk, we send 200 soldiers to Kusra and bulldozer and they will arrest the settlers and will they send him to the prison, to the court.
2: The IDF has said it dismantled two illegal outposts in the area and detained one Israeli in the process. It's since said it also won't continue operating inside the Palestinian family's home it occupied. Israeli media is reporting the military is stretched thin in the West Bank and is struggling to deal with the settlers. This is Matthew Doran in the West Bank town of Kusra, reporting for AM.
1: There's an international race to Mars on, with several countries pouring money into space research. And there are some surprising benefits for Australian farmers. Challenges like growing food for astronauts in space is helping tackle pressing agricultural problems here on Earth. Christy O'Brien reports.
6: The final frontier. And we're not talking about the outback, but space. 150 researchers and 20 PhD students at the University of Western Australia have been finding solutions for life in space.
7: First thing when you get to space is going to be like, what's for lunch?
6: Professor Harvey Miller has spent the last 25 years working on how to feed people in space. If astronauts are to stay in space for longer missions, they need to be able to produce nutrient-dense food.
7: To effectively provide a new opportunity for living and sustainability on a different place in the universe.
6: But those solutions can be applied on terra firma too. Many remote indigenous or island communities have limited access to fresh fruit and vegetables and could benefit from space food solutions.
7: Whether that's a remote scenario where you need to be able to bring food somewhere or you don't want to transport it long distances, or somewhere where you just want to grow something and you can't grow it outside. The seasons don't work, the environment doesn't work, the pests don't work.
6: But perhaps more important is future food security.
7: We know

0: We know that the climate's changing. We know that where we can grow food's changing. We know that we will cap out the ability of how many people we can have on the planet.
1: Professor Harvey is hoping ideas and technology for space crops can also lead to efficiencies in dry land agricultural practices.
0: Because in space, nitrogen is always really expensive. Right now, it's expensive in the real world as well. Thinking about how we get the maximum use of our inputs to get an output is critical for space, much more critical in many ways than agriculture.
1: Dr. Ryan Coates has come from across the pond to work at the Space Centre on manipulating gene proteins within plants.
2: So this just looks like some leaves to me, but what are we seeing here?
3: Yeah, I have made these leaves genetically modified. Mm-hmm. You can see the little circles there. Those are syringe sites where I've put the DNA into the plant.
1: It's kind of coding, but for plants.
4: I'm a genetic engineer more than I'm a botanist, and what I tend to do is try and make the genetic instructions that tell a plant how much protein to make and just really drive that into overdrive.
1: It's not the only shortcut on productivity. Artificial intelligence has also significantly changed his workload.
4: It's like learning a new language that humans don't speak, but AI can actually analyse that language and generate proteins which a human brain wouldn't be able to come up with.
1: These scientists are shooting for the stars, using high-tech botany for cosmic survival. But the byproduct of their knowledge is helping farmers tackle some of Earth's most pressing agricultural problems.
5: Christy O'Brien there, and you can see more of that story on Landline on ABC TV and iView from 12:30 on Sunday. And that's early AM for today. Very briefly in finance, the oil price is a little bit lower. Global benchmark Brent crude trading at $87 US a barrel. I'm Melissa Clark. The time now is 6:15.
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8: And great to have your company here at the platform. We've got an old friend, Katie, who used to be part of the Spice Mums, who's commuting this morning. Just a random connection. We didn't tee this up, did we, Katie?
9: No, totally random.
8: And it's great to see you here on the platform. Gee, you're looking well.
9: Thank you. Thank you.
8: And where are you going? What's happening?
9: I've just got to go to Sydney for work, and I usually work from home these days, so it's only occasionally I go down. It just happens that you're here.
8: Is that the best mix?
9: Oh, I love working from home.
8: I think it's a game changer for people on the Central Coast, don't you? What are your thoughts?
9: Absolutely. I think... sadly for me, COVID was the best thing that happened because I got to work from home. Before that, I wasn't allowed. And when COVID hit, they realised it was much better. And, yeah, I get a lot more work done.
8: But you still need that interaction, I think. Is that right? You know, do you like those trips to Sydney every week or every month or whatever they may be?
9: We try and get together as a team, a work team, about once a month. Doesn't always happen. We don't actually have an office anymore, so we have to find somewhere to meet up. But we're constantly in touch with each other over the internet.
8: And you work for a big hotel group, is that right?
9: Yes.
8: Yes, we won't mention their name, but there's got to be a few perks and quirks with that, hasn't there?
9: It's pretty
8: the
9: cool.
8: The odd free holiday?
9: Well, no, we don't get a free holiday, but our grown-up children, Scott, they sit around and gripe that when they were kids, you know, it was good enough for Mum and Dad to drag us all around the countryside in a tent, but now Mum takes our kids to five-star hotels.
8: That's what you learn, isn't it? That those sibling rivalries, they can be 36 years of age. The youngster is always the favourite.
9: Yes.
8: And the middle one's always forgotten. And the older one's always, gets everything.
9: And it's always wonderful when they're all together. They were all home for Christmas, last Christmas. So
8: now, your
9: good.
8: Daughter's a police sergeant now, I believe.
9: Yes, she is.
8: Isn't that
9: she
8: wonderful? I was speaking to a sergeant here yesterday. We're right in front of the police rooms. And it was lovely to see a senior police person here on the station, on the platform.
9: It's always lovely to see.
8: We've had a
9: police.
8: Few issues around Gosford of late that have upset people and scared people. So I think that was really proactive of the local command to send him down. Where's your daughter based now?
9: I can't tell you.
8: Oh, you can't say that. No, fair enough. No, we don't want to give too much away. But somewhere in New South Wales, I would think.
9: In New South Wales.
8: Yes. Regional?
9: I'm not telling.
8: Oh, gosh, you could get a job with ASIO.
9: she's no longer a school child.
8: No, fair enough. That's her call if she wants to let us know. And obviously the police have very, very important work. We don't need to give away their details. But
9: no.
8: That's lovely. Katie, what train are you getting this morning?
9: 6:27.
8: The 627.
9: Yeah.
8: Is that a good one? Does that go all the way?
9: It goes to where I need to go to. I'm just going to Town Hall.
8: That's good.
9: I've got to change at Central.
8: Oh, you've got to change at Central.
9: Yeah.
8: And then on the City Circle.
9: It's not a problem. It's just one stop, then walk through the Queen Victoria Building and I'll be at the office, so it'll all be well.
8: And you can do a bit of work too. I think that was a great thing about, you know, the odd commute for us if we're working out of Ultimo, because we're at Parramatta.
9: Actually, that is one gripe. There is no internet connection between Woi Woi and about almost to Asquith.
8: Now, we were supposed to have that, weren't we? That was a federal
9: Other people can
8: problem.
9: Get it, but I can't. But they must be working magic.
8: Right. What about the little ports that charge your phones?
9: Oh, that's fantastic.
8: You like that?
9: To be able to do that. Plug in your computer and your phone.
8: So maybe it's depending on your provider too.
9: It probably is. I can't blame CityRail for my crazy internet.
8: No. Hey, look, your train's coming, so we better let you go.
9: But that's not my train.
8: Oh, that's good. Don't get on that one. That's a Tangara. You want to get a Marion.
9: I want one that I don't have to change at Strathfield. I want to change at Central.
8: But apparently they're being upgraded to the tune of $12 billion somewhere in Newcastle. So
9: the new trains are really comfortable. They're fantastic. They've done really well with them.
8: That's great. Hey, Katie, have a lovely trip.
9: Thank you, Scott.
8: And great to see you again. And now, when you were the Spice Mums before, you and Megan, on our program many moons ago, now you're grandmothers, so you could be the old Spice.
9: The old stale, out-of-date Spice.
8: here's a new Marion train. I'd better let you go.
9: All right. Bye-bye.
8: Great to talk to you. And look, we won't keep our commuters for too long. If you want to pop in and have your say, whatever it may be, there are a lot of issues that people have been bringing up on our Facebook as well. And joining us, Craig Turner from the RTBU. I think I left the R off there for a bit, Craig, but it's certainly an important role that you play, keeping the staff engaged and you know, it seems as if things are going really well now. There's been a bit of a rocky ride, but everyone here is so helpful, so happy, and it seems as if everyone's on the same page. It's such an important job, isn't it?
10: Yeah, Scott, yeah. Look, we're working very well together, especially with the government now. We did have a rocky ride, as you know, Scott, with different issues, especially with the Marion fleet. But anyway, we saved all those jobs, as you know, the guards, for safety, of course, and things are going fantastic, and this week is Rail Safety Week on the railways. We reflect on people who lost their lives and our members and the public on the rail, and that's why we're at the forefront of safety.
8: And the staff are really running with the ball on that one. Later on we'll hear from Mick, who's one of the senior staff here at on the Central Coast, and he's a wonderful fellow, actually used to work at Master Foods down in Enterprise Drive there. Really clever fellow, has some really great skills. There are some very, very skillful people in this organisation, and there's a lot of high-tech work now upstairs there. It's like a high-tech nerve hub, isn't it? Computer screens everywhere.
10: Yeah, it's a new age, Scott. For us old buggers, it's a bit different. But, no, people are working with that. And even the older people, our members, they're getting to use that technology. We always said that technology will come, not to replace jobs, but we'll work with that to make it a better industry and more safer for the public.
8: And the big push so speaking to Mick, who we'll talk to later on, he's upstairs actually, they've got an information booth, is distraction, because on this phone, which is both a blessing and a curse, we have every song in the world, we have every movie, we have connection with our family all around the world through social media and Messenger or WhatsApp, just so much distraction. And that's the thing, we've got millions of tons of steel hurtling by just there.
10: Yes. and it only takes 1 second or one slip and people can lose their lives. The distraction is the biggest problem.
8: Yeah, distraction. Distraction is the theme, I think, today for Rail Safety Awareness Day. Here it's been Rail Safety Awareness Week. And we've got some good news coming later on too. The local member is going to join us on the platform, Liesl Tesh, to talk about $12 billion worth of investment up the line, which could also give jobs to Central Coast people, apprenticeships and other things.
10: Look, this is magnificent for the coast and for Newcastle. The Premier announced on early in July, 4th of July, they're going to build the future fleet. They've got two sites at Terralba and Broadmeadow. It'll be announced in September.
8: So they're vying Terralba and Broadmeadow?
10: Look, there's two sites there. And
8: so maybe both of them will be used.
10: No, only one. Because of the investment, $12 billion, it will create around 800 jobs to build that facility. And then after that, there'll be 550 jobs ongoing forever. And apprentices, they'll be hiring a lot of apprentices. So it's really exciting.
8: Yeah, so Central Coast kids could get a step up there in all sorts of trades, I would assume.
10: Yes, that's right. It's great. It's great news.
8: There'd be lots of different skills to learn there and building renovating a new train fleet.
10: To replace the Tangara fleet.
8: Tangara fleet.
10: Yeah, so the Marion, which you'll see here today,
8: the
10: of course.
8: The intercity train.
10: Yeah, that will be the last train ever to be built overseas. The government will build all trains here in the future, so it's great for everyone.
8: Yeah, look at those teething problems. Were they part of the reason why we've decided to do it at home?
10: Well, it should have been done in the first place. It's
8: not fitting the stations.
10: No, it was never built. That train was never built purpose for here. Everything should be built here to our conditions. And with our people building them, the money stays in the economy. It's good for everyone.
8: And so this would be very interesting, of course, Turralba there. You've got a lot of development now. The smelter's gone at Bullaroo. You've got a giant Costco. You've got new estates and community moving in. It used to be quite polluted with the lead and all the rest, and there's some heavy industry there. Yeah. And also you've got Ganinan's established there in at Broadmeadow where the rail line terminates. So, they've got a spur that goes in there, and they've built a lot of rolling stock there as well. Mm. So it's going to be a fascinating fascinating process to finalise whether it's at Turralba at Lake Macquarie or in Newcastle at Ganinan's.
10: Yeah, look, it's great. And with the announcement yesterday, of course, at Tomago, there's going to be lots of jobs for people, and it's about time.
8: Yeah, and the railway line gets them there, doesn't it?
10: Yes, it does, yeah.
8: Yeah, and any other issues with staff that are currently on the go, or everything's pretty smooth sailing?
10: It is. We're going really well, and it's even getting better because they're actually hiring more people because the union, of course, we're at the forefront for safety and customer service. We want to see commuters looked after, and the government is hiring more and more people. A lot of these jobs are on the Central Coast, Scott.
8: Yeah, great stuff. Good to talk to you again.
10: Yeah, good to talk to you, Scott.
8: One of our wonderful local train workers, Craig Turner, who's the RTBU New South Wales branch organiser for the Central Coast. Local boy, lives, I think, around Woolworth.
10: Pretty Beach, Scott.
8: Pretty Beach,
10: And actually, I'm going to have a meeting about the future fleet on Tuesday, the new trains. So I'm going to put forward for the seats on those new trains, so I'm going to ask them to put the Levi seat, the Scott Levi, which has got a bit more cushion in it. So I'm putting that forward on Tuesday.
8: Thank you very much for that. The one for people with bony big bums. Well, it's funny because I have a small backside but a big body. And so there's a lot of weight going through those bones of the bottom.
10: I can see that as I'm talking to you, Scott.
8: Built for radio. Craig Turner, you're welcome anytime. Please let me know how your push for more comfortable seats goes, because the old intercity fleet had much more comfortable seats in many people's opinion.
10: Thanks, Scott. Have a rail safe day.
8: You have a rail safe day too. Craig Turner from the RTBU. We'll head back to Bruce in the studio for just a tick and take a quick song, and then come back with the local news. Emma Simpkin is going to attempt to read it from the platform here. ABC Central Coast, Your Say, broadcasting live from Gosford Station.

0: Colby Calais, ABC Central Coast, broadcasting live from Gosford Station, Platform 1. Woo-woo! Scott Levi with you. And that's Bubbly. The name of that song is Bubbly, which is a perfect intro for one of the most bubbly personalities in the newsroom, Emma Simkin, reading live from the platform this morning. So if you want to see a really proficient newsreader strut her stuff, then here it is. Cue the news theme, please, Bruce.
1: Good morning, Emma Simkin with ABC Local News. Assistant Mental Health Minister and Member for Dobell, Emma McBride, has moved to reassure NDIS participants that they are eligible to access support from Medicare mental health centres. It follows the case of an NDIS participant who was told she wasn't eligible to receive support at the Tuggerah Medicare Mental Health Centre. That incident has prompted a review. Ms McBride says staff at all centres have been reminded that all patients are welcome.
2: It is my expectation that services are compassionate, that there is no wrong door, that everyone who comes to seek support will be able to seek it within the centre or guided to navigate another service that better meets their needs.
1: Petrol stations at Wyee and Morisset were among nine shut down across New South Wales this week for the alleged sale of illicit tobacco and vaping products. A joint operation involving New South Wales Health, Australian Border Force and Federal Police saw Metro Petroleum outlets raided on Tuesday. Metro Petroleum says the company has a zero-tolerance approach to the sale of illicit tobacco and vaping products and will continue to operate with authorities.
3: The 32-year-old was arrested in custody
1: after facing... A man remains in custody after facing court charged over a string of alleged break and enters across the Central Coast and Lake Macquarie. More from Sarah Forster.
3: The 32-year-old was arrested on a property at Tacoma South by police investigating a string of break and enters between May and June at locations including Tuggerah, Charmhaven and Arimba. It's alleged the man stole firearms, some which were allegedly hidden in bushland at Mardie, as well as ammunition, cars, cash and collectible trading cards. The man's been charged with a total of 13 offences, including aggravated break and enter dwelling and possess or use prohibited firearm without a permit. He remains in custody after making no application for bail.
1: A permanent dredge in the Swansea Channel is expected to become operational later this month. Funded by the federal government, it will establish a channel about 60 metres wide and 3 metres deep, removing an estimated 83,000 cubic metres of sand. The sand will be pumped onto Nine Mile Beach to help replenish the coastline and combat erosion. Federal member for Shortland, Pat Conroy, says the dredge will make the channel safer and more reliable for boat users.
4: This means more people getting to enjoy the lake. It's also a safety issue. We've got the busiest marine rescue on the East Coast. 50% of their call-outs are the poor boaties off sandbars. So if we can get the lake dredged, it means that the marine rescue can focus on saving people's lives.
1: AGL Energy has now cleared all planning hurdles to start work on its multi-million dollar battery energy storage system in Toronto. The energy giant has approved

0: state approval, but needed Commonwealth clearance under the Environment Protection and Biodiversity Conservation Act. The Awaba project will consist of lithium-ion batteries in prefabricated enclosures, storing power and releasing it to the network at times of peak demand. The Commonwealth says it doesn't need federal approval as the site's already degraded. It should be built by 2028. Construction of two new sets of stairs improving beach access at Blue Lagoon Beach Reserve in Bateau Bay has been completed. The $500,000 project restores access following the removal of the dilapidated stairs in 2023. Judy Townsend from Save Our Stairs says their sudden removal 3 years ago took the community by surprise.
1: The council removed them about 3 years ago and, the outcry was immediate and massive, and it really never stopped. And then the council came on board and they've been absolutely nothing short of brilliant.
0: The Sydney Roosters have moved into top spot on the NRL table after a hard-fought 12-6 win over Penrith to begin round 24. Daly Cherry-Evans starred for the Roosters, scoring both tries as the side made it 8 wins in a row. Roosters coach Trent Robinson says it was a man-of-the-match performance.
2: To score 2 running plays as a half in a 12-6 game, I don't know how many tackles he made, but he was exceptional in defence, kicked the ball long. To watch someone just care about the way that he plays the game and go about it, he deserved tonight. You know, he's by far the best player on the field, and I've loved watching him play tonight.
0: And Central Coast surfer Molly Picklum has been defeated in the quarterfinals of the Tahiti Pro in Chaupu. Canadian Erin Brooks got the better of tough conditions, with Molly Picklum bowing out of the event. A look at the weather for the Central Coast today. Sunny conditions on the way, with a top of 19 in Gosford, 18 at the entrance. Looking ahead to the weekend, tomorrow partly cloudy with a high chance of showers and a top of just 17, and a similar picture on Sunday with cloudy conditions and a high chance of showers and a top of 17 degrees, Scott.
3: Well done, Emma. It's a different sort of studio, isn't it, when you've got trains whizzing by and busy commuters running and all sorts of things happening, but you did very well.
0: I don't think anyone missed that train either.
3: No, they all jumped on.
0: I'm pleased to report.
3: But lots of people to talk to, lots of commuters who are out and about here at the moment. And matter of fact, we've found another one who's just about ready to...
4: Another victim
3: who's just about ready to hit the rails. Look, if you've got to run, you just pull out...
4: I still got 9 minutes.
3: Well, pull up a chair. This is June, and you've been here for 20 years.
4: More than 20 years.
3: 20 years, June. Isn't that amazing? Where are you going? What are you doing?
4: I work in St. Leonard's. I work in the IT company.
3: And what do you do there?
4: I'm a service engineer.
3: So in computer technology.
4: Hardware maintenance. Yeah.
3: Hardware maintenance. Yeah. That's very specialised work. Great work, I guess, because that's where everything's going. Look, this is our Your Say OB, and you might be happy and everything might be rosy. Or are there any things that you think you need to do around this area to make your life easier?
4: Well, I've been living here for more than 20 years, so the only thing that worries me is the rent keeps going up.
3: The rent?
4: Rates.
3: Oh, rates, yes, as in...
4: Council rates.
3: Council rates, yes. Council rates do keep going up. You're seeing the bang for the buck. Have you seeing, you know, better infrastructure from the council for your rent rate money, I should say?
4: Not really, because... even our local roads, there's a lot of potholes haven't been fixed.
3: Yeah. And of course, council coming off the back of a really difficult time financially, where their investments went sour and they went into sort of, I guess it was a company term, voluntary liquidation while they got the ship in order. Do you think things are slowly coming back?
4: Yeah, I think so. I see some, you know, improvements, but, you know, most of those, like, as what I said, you know, local roads should be fixed because it damages the car, you know. There's potholes in the roads.
3: Mm. And because you like the train as well?
4: I do catch the train because you can relax, you can sleep. Than driving, because, you know, I used to drive for more than, you know, 20 years going to the city to work, but the traffic's getting worse.
3: Yeah. And you're right for parking. I popped up just to do a bit of research yesterday and saw that the commuter car park was absolutely full. You're right to get a park in the commuter car park most days?
4: I catch the bus from home.
3: Oh.

0: Oh, that's good. And do they sync up? Because that's another gripe that some of our commuters
1: have. Yeah, that's another problem, because sometimes it's delayed, or there's a few instances that the actual trip was cancelled.
0: Yeah, that's right. And they don't wait, do they? If your bus is late, the train doesn't wait.
1: Exactly. So sometimes when they're late, like 12 minutes late, you miss the train.
0: And which bus do you catch? Where does it come from?
1: Coming from Caryong.
0: From Caryong. Yep. So you come down the hill from Caryong. And do you work from home at all? No,
1: because my job is physical. I have to, maintain and fix the IT equipment. So I have to be there on site.
0: And Caryong's a good spot if you want to drive. It's a bit of a head start, isn't it?
1: It is. Sometimes I do drive occasionally, but most of the time I catch the bus and train.
0: Some beautiful bushwalks around Caryong. Do you ever go out and relax in nature?
1: I do sometimes walk around and sometimes ride my road bike around Caryong and the surroundings, and it's quite a nice place.
0: I'll tell you what, that's a good ride on the old Pacific Highway if you want to do a bit of road bike riding.
1: It is a really, ideal location, because it's only a couple of minutes to the prairie.
0: Exactly right. Yeah. And what about family? Do you have family on the coast?
1: Yes, I do. My wife and my two kids, sleeping with us, so it's good.
0: All right, and see you keeping an eye on the trains. June, great to talk to you. Thanks for joining us on ABC Central Coast.
1: Thank you. My pleasure.
0: Anything you want to talk about ever about Caryong, jump on the open line and give us a call, and we'll certainly put it to the politicians and the decision makers and try to make your life better.
1: No problems at all. My pleasure to be here.
0: Great to talk to you, June.
1: Right. Thank you. Take care.
0: Have a good ride on the train.
1: Okay, thanks.
0: There's June from Caryong, one of our regular commuters, 20 years of commuting. Emma Simpkins found another one who's Michael. Is that right?
2: No, Scott. We've got another Scott.
0: Oh, hang on a sec. I'll just turn your microphone on, Emma. There we are.
2: Another Scott.
0: No, hang on. We're just having a few issues with that roving mic. Have you turned it on at the microphone itself, just a bit further up the top there? There's a little switch. Yep, that's on, is it? Up, yeah. No, it's working now.
2: It's working now.
0: Seems to be working.
2: We've got a Scott.
0: You got another Scott?
3: Yeah,
0: great Scott.
2: Scott, what brings you to Gosford train station this morning?
3: I am going back to Sydney to go to the airport. I've been staying with my daughter and her partner in Port Frederick for the last 3 days. So, yep.
2: So you're a regular visitor to the Central Coast, are you?
3: Yeah, every probably 5-6 times a year.
2: And how have you seen this region change on your visits? Have you noticed?
3: Well, they've only been here for probably 2 years, or a year. So I don't see much change. I've never been up here before that, but I love it. I'd live here 1,000 times over before I live in Sydney. I'm not from Sydney.
2: And what about the train service? How do you find that?
3: Yeah, it's excellent. In fact, it's excellent. I usually get it when I'm going home, so I get straight to Central and then get the airport train to the airport. So no, it's great. It's easy, and it's clean and comfortable and new, and
2: and I mean, everything when it's running well,
3: I've never had it not running well. So there you go.
2: Yeah, well, I know that you're looking at the time on the clock, so the big digital clocks here, makes it easy to know when your train's coming, doesn't
3: correct.
2: It?
3: Correct, absolutely.
2: We'll let you get going, Scott.
3: Okay,
2: anything.
3: Cool.
2: Thanks so much.
0: We've got some goodies for him, too. There's a little prize bag.
2: We've got goodie bags down here at Gosford Station, which is always bringing a smile to people's face.
3: Nice name.
0: Scott
2: approves of your name there,
0: yes,
2: Scott.
0: Yes, that's great. And look, we do have one of the regulars in the CBD as well. He's moved in, Michael Bowyer.
2: It's been a game changer, hasn't it? I mean, really bringing a university campus into Gosford, a fabulous initiative, and it continues to go from strength to strength by the looks of it.
0: It does, Emma. We've had some great functions there already that have brought life to the city. ABC Central Coast, it's your say. We're right here at Gosford Railway Station, Platform 1. And for our listeners in the north, on Friday the 28th, we're going to Tuggerah Railway Station, which I haven't been to yet. I've been to Wyong many a time, but Tuggerah have gone through there on the train and looks fantastic. They've got beautiful new platform, lovely lifts, and it's going really well. But Mike Bowyer is the Dean. Good morning, Mike. He's the Dean of our, or Executive Dean, I should say. I don't want to downgrade you, of our University Newcastle Central Coast campus right here in the Gosford CBD. And Mike, have you noticed a change in demographics of the students for Gosford now that it's so easy to access from this train line particularly?
4: Morning, Scott. It is early days for us

0: Gosford, but we certainly think that that will change over time. We get about 15% of our students coming from Sydney, the northern areas of Sydney predominantly, and we certainly think that that will increase in the coming years.
1: What percentage was that, sorry? I was distracted by a train. That's good, isn't it?
0: Yeah, it is.
1: That's changing the trend.
0: Yeah.
1: Although we do see that at Gosford High School, don't we?
0: We do.
1: We see so many kids from all over Sydney come to Gosford High School,
0: exactly,
1: being the selective school. So you think they might then go to their local campus as well?
0: Well, we've already seen an uptick in students coming from Gosford High to study medicine, for example. Mm. So that really exploded this year. We changed some of the entry rules for medicine, and we want more local students to have that access.
1: And have you found that if they train local, they stay local? If they live local, they stay local?
0: That's exactly what we're seeing with our graduates from medicine and nursing. We're getting about more than 50% of our graduates in those two programs staying on in the local health district, which is exactly what we want. We want to have that expertise stay in the region once students graduate.
1: How are transport connections lining up for the students' needs?
0: Yeah, look, I think you've said it all. Being in the city, just close to the rail station, close to the train, to the bus station as well, really gives great public transport options, and it will make the campus much more accessible for students coming from the north and from the south into Gosford.
1: We also heard that local kids would leave their car at Narara if they lived in Narara, or leave their car at Wyong if they lived in Wyong, and jumped on the train.
0: Yeah.
1: That's a good trend, isn't it?
0: It is, and we run a shuttle service from Arimba, from our site out there, so students can go and park out there at the Arimba campus, jump on the shuttle, come in here. We run a shuttle service through the city through the day, so getting around is very, very easy for students and staff.
1: ABC Central Coast, it's your say, OB, outside broadcast. Get rid of the jargon. Here at Gosford Railway Station, at 6:45, we're speaking with Michael Bowyer, the Executive Dean of the University of Newcastle's Central Coast Campus. And recently we had a housing forum there where we met people who were thriving because they'd been given a chance with affordable housing, and a beautiful documentary that was made. We spoke to all of the different agencies, Pacific Link and Coast Shelter, looking after people. And it was a really great use of that space. It was a packed house. Lots of good solutions. Tiny Homes Foundation were there, builders were there, people were offering ideas to make life better. Is that the core of what you think university's about?
0: Oh, look, well, we've launched a seminar series this year specifically for that purpose, and it's called Research to Regions, and that's really about having a conversation with the community to help them to understand what our academics are doing to really, transform the region, not just exclusively here, but it really wants to show that connection of what we do as a university and how we are... we are really trying to really make a difference in the region.
1: How useful is that research and information to our decision makers, our politicians, our leading bureaucrats who are calling the shots when it comes to infrastructure and housing and all of those other important issues?
0: Yeah, look, it's enormously important. I mean, universities, that's one of the main purposes of universities, is to do research, and obviously research informs government policy.
1: Yeah. Look, halfway through the year, the first year of the campus, are you getting any feedback from students on what it's like in Gosford, and not just the campus facilities, but about the city too, and having a student-led revival of the city? We've had some law and order problems that have been shocking of late close to the campus. Do you think that if we get a critical mass of people who are owning the CBD, it could change some of those little issues, although there are issues that are in Illawarra and Wollongong and Sydney and Newcastle, all of those places.
0: Yeah, look, I don't think Gosford is a standout there. It's a problem that, as you say, that occurs in any built-up area. Look, our presence is obviously having an impact. We've seen the sites around the campus already. There are DAs going in there. There are sites that are going up for sale. So clearly the presence of the campus is catalysing that development of that northern part of the CBD. We expect that, when we complete our student accommodation and we have a permanent student presence in the city, that will help to...

0: drive, you know, change. And that's a great thing for Gosford. We're engaging with the businesses, we're promoting opportunities for students to go and eat at local establishments to get discounts on that. All of this is about us working as an embedded part of the CBD environment.
1: And finally, Mike, we see the student accommodation going in the old council chambers. The demolition crews were up there today and yesterday, moving out some of the walls, I guess, inside to rejig it as a dormitory living place with kitchens and bathrooms and all the things that a student dormitory would have. When will that be active, and how many could be accommodated there? What do you hope to see?
0: Yeah, well, we're looking at 127 beds in that facility. We're doing the strip out at the moment. The DA is still to be formally approved, but we don't expect that to be too far away. And then we're hoping to have students in there for semester 2, 2028.
1: All right, bringing some life back to the CBD with Absolutely. Some young blood. Mike Bowyer, thank you so much for joining us. I'll let you head over to work, which is only about 2 minutes away.
0: Yeah. Can I just say before we go, I've just got a couple of events coming up, Scott, that
1: yeah,
0: really
1: give them a plug.
0: Big community engagement. So we've got a STEM event for National Science Week at Gosford Hotel on Tuesday night. So if people are interested in STEM, thinking about a career, come along, talk to people, talk to our graduates, talk to industry reps. People can get that detail from our website, and if they can register, that'd be great, so we get an idea. Next Saturday, we've got an event for littlies in conjunction with the Conservatorium at Gosford Central.
1: We'll have the campus?
0: Yeah, we'll have Deborah Kelly there, author reading from her book, Little Horses, and she will be accompanied by musicians from the Conservatorium. And then the following Saturday...
1: So that's for little kids, mums and dads and toddlers.
0: Come along, that's at 11 a.m, but details are on the Conservatorium.
1: You're getting them early,
0: website.
1: Mike. Can
0: Absolutely.
1: They get a scholarship at 6?
0: Oh, well, we'll look at that. And then the following Saturday, 29th, we've got the open day. So people can come along there. If they're thinking of going to university, if they've got kids, come along, have a look at our facilities.
1: Mike Bowyer, thank you so much for joining us. I'll let you pop across the road, and some good things coming up. We'll talk about the STEM thing at the Gosford Hotel. That sounds like a lot of fun on Tuesday night. And, yeah, it's great to see you activating the CBD. Appreciate your time.
0: Thanks very much, Scott.
1: ABC Central Coast, it's just gone 10 to 7, and coming up in just a moment, we're going to talk about one of the big things happening here today, which is rail safety. Mick Forshaw is one of the senior staff members here at Gosford Station. You might remember Mick too. He also worked for many years at Master Foods as one of the executive team there, and a terrific fellow, great local fellow, and really keen to improve safety around the station. That's coming up next here at ABC Central Coast. We'll head back to the studio just for a tick and get Mick into the chair, and then have a chat about the big day today, Rail Safety Awareness Day.

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2: And great to have you with us here at the station. It's a happening place, actually. It's where all of the good people hang out, heading off to work, feeding their families. And it's been a commuter suburb since the 60s, I think Gosford, particularly with the electrification of the line between Gosford and Sydney, it was an absolute game changer. And we're heading to Tuggerah Station in a couple of weeks too to give you your say there. It just so happens, and this was terrific synergy, great timing, that it's also Rail Safety Awareness Week, and today is Rail Safety Awareness Day here at the station. And Mick Forshaw has been given the task of talking to the commuters. He's got a little information booth up the top on the concourse, I think they call it, Mick, is that right?
3: Yes, concourse. That's correct, Scott.
2: Up at the concourse where all the staff have their offices. And
3: yep.
2: So helpful, the staff too. I think you only need to ask, don't you?
3: You do, yeah. We have Rail Safety Awareness Week here, like you said, Scott. We run it all week and we have a theme called Distraction. So things such as your phone, obviously everyone's got a phone, everyone's looking down.
2: I don't want to be a hypocrite, but here I am holding my phone because it's giving me everything I need to know to help do this OB. And the world are on these things. You're a modern man. I see you're the same, but we've just got to put them away, haven't we?
3: We do. I mean, our phone is our life, and without it, we're looking, going, well, where is it? Where have I put it? Is it on charge? So things like earpods, our phones, laptops, they're all distractions. And when we're on platforms, we need to be aware that things are rushing by quite quick. We get a lot of people getting lost property, lost on the tracks when they get off trains and they step and they lose their earpods. Distractions is a big thing for us. And that could be as well as not only technology, parents with prams that haven't locked them, just generally being distracted by everything else but what we're meant to be here for, which is being vigilant and safe.
2: I think sometimes we worry about the things we shouldn't worry about. I mean, driving our car to the station is much more dangerous than getting on a train. But getting on a train, just that embarking and disembarking, is quite a dangerous time. I mean, obviously, there's a lot of fail-safes, and you guys are very vigilant. You're women and men here working. But just have you together.
3: Just concentrate on what you do, and that's all we ask. And if you're not sure about anything to do with safety on the railway, just come and see our staff and we'll help you out.
2: You have some great tools to help people with mobility issues too, don't you?
3: Yep.
2: Talk us through what you can do there.
3: So we've got ramp access that accesses people on the trains quite easily. We've got the ability for customers to ring through to the station to let them know that they're arriving.
2: And they're mobile ramps, aren't they? You can put them where they need to go.
3: Yeah, we put them on the step on the between the platform and the train. With the new intercity fleet, they're quite level across the network now, so it's easy enough to get a person with a wheelchair or a motorised scooter or anything like that onto the train.
2: A lot of people are on walkers, aren't they?
3: Look
2: after people on walkers, which are really good for their stability, but they need a
3: assistance
2: ramp
3: too. We've got people that are visually impaired. We've got a huge range of people that require help across the network. And once again, if you're in Gosford or anywhere across the network, just ask the staff and we're more than happy to help you out.
2: What are some of the things you've seen with distraction? What are some of the problems when it comes to distraction? Because that's the big theme this week for Rail Safety Awareness Week. We're speaking with Mick Forshaw, who's a well-known staff member here and well-known to the crew at Master Foods, too.
3: You worked at Master Foods.
2: Worked there with Buster and
3: a period of years, great company to work for. But I think, back to the distractions, I think it's the main culprit is the phone.
2: Yeah.
3: It's looking down and not looking up,
2: I'm just
3: answering
2: watching
3: calls. And
2: a young woman walk by exactly doing that right now.

0: back up.
1: That's a
0: before a train comes, which is obviously
1: that's a
0: major
1: horrifying scenario, Mick.
0: Yeah,
1: horrifying scenario.
2: And the headphones, isn't it? The AirPods.
0: I mean, you know, we've had customers jump down when I used to manage it. When you've had customers jump down and grab it off the tracks and jump back up, and there's 3 minutes between trains, and so yeah, it's like it's your life, isn't it?
1: That's chilling. To being here and seeing the depth of that drop down to the rails and the tightness of the trains, you're going to get crushed.
0: Yeah, we do have in other parts of the network. You do have buffers between the train and the platform. So when the train comes in, there's not much of a gap where you can drop something between the train and the platform. Mm. So hopefully we're going to introduce them here at Gosford. They're made from recycled rubber, car tyres, etc.
1: Gee, that's interesting.
0: Yeah, so when an item would drop between the train and the platform, it won't drop onto the tracks, it'll drop onto the buffer.
1: Mick, thank you so much for joining us.
0: That's all right,
1: you're upstairs.
0: Welcome.
1: I'll let you go up and talk.
0: Come
1: to
0: up
1: the,
0: and have a coffee.
1: Talk to the staff. Lots coming up in the next... next half hour. Mick Forshaw there. It's Rail Safety Awareness Day today. Scott Levi here on location. We'll be back after 7 at ABC Central Coast. Gosford Station is the place.

0: It's 7 o'clock. Good morning. Tony Matthews with ABC News. Fresh scrutiny is being placed on safety at Sydney Airport after a third runway incident in as many weeks. Digby Worth-Muller reports.
1: Air Services Australia says a Virgin Australia flight was cleared for takeoff on Sunday before the clearance was cancelled within 4 seconds when a controller spotted a Qantas aircraft crossing the runway about 1,200 metres ahead. Air Services says the two aircraft were never in close proximity, but it follows two recent near misses at the airport, including an incident involving a Jetstar and Qatar Airways aircraft last weekend. The Australian Transport Safety Bureau are continuing to investigate each incident.
0: Federal, state and territory water ministers will gather today to discuss proposed new national standards for large AI data centres. Here's political reporter Lexi Junowick.
2: Federal Water Minister Murray Watt will meet today with his state and territory counterparts to discuss proposed national standards for large data centres, including that facilities minimise their water use and pay their fair share for water infrastructure and servicing costs.
3: Really, one of the motivations here is to make sure that we do have a harmonised system across the country when it comes to water use.
2: The outcome of the Water Minister's meeting today will inform the upcoming meeting of National Cabinet, where the Prime Minister will be seeking agreement from other leaders on national standards for AI.
0: Foreign Affairs Minister Penny Wong will use a high-profile speech today to declare the rise of populism threatens Australia's national security. Senator Wong will deliver the annual Gingell Lecture, named after the late policy stalwart Alan Gingell, at the Lowy Institute in Sydney. While she will not mention One Nation by name, the Senator will make multiple clear references to the minor party's core policies, arguing that isolationism will impoverish Australia. Senator Wong will say the melancholic fantasy of monoculture risks making Australia lonely in a dangerous world. The ABC can reveal that authorities in three states are investigating major retailer Solar Power Nation over alleged mistreatment of consumers. National Consumer Affairs reporter Michael Atkin reports.
4: Solar Power Nation is being investigated in Queensland, New South Wales and South Australia after authorities were inundated with complaints. The Commissioner for Consumer Affairs in South Australia is so concerned, he issued a public warning saying his office was probing possible breaches of consumer law. That included complaints by people who paid a deposit but didn't have panels or batteries installed within a reasonable time frame or at all. The company said it had a long history of delivering more than 25,000 solar systems to customers across Australia and that the overwhelming majority were satisfied.
0: A search will resume today for an 18-year-old bushwalker missing in the Natai National Park in the New South Wales Southern Highlands. Lily Hooper was last seen leaving an Oakdale home at about 8 a.m. on Wednesday, intending to go for a hike. Police later discovered her car near a walking trail inside the national park, with police officers, SES and ambulance crews searching the area. Police and family hold serious concerns for her welfare and are urging anyone who walked the trail

0: yesterday to come forward. A hazard reduction roundtable will take place today to prepare for the upcoming bushfire season in New South Wales. Representatives from more than 15 organisations will take part, including the New South Wales Rural Fire Service, Fire and Rescue New South Wales, the National Parks and Wildlife Service and the Forestry Corporation. Authorities warn this summer is likely to bring challenging fire conditions, with above average temperatures and below average rainfall forecast. Construction works have begun on a new public preschool at Shoalhaven on the state's south coast. It's the New South Wales Government's 100th public preschool, reaching a target the government set to support the demand for early education centres across the state. The new preschool at Warragee will have capacity for up to 120 children, located next to a new public school scheduled to welcome 550 students by term one in 2028. The biggest regional mosque in the state will open today in southern New South Wales. The new building in Young, owned by the Australian Lebanese Association, will be able to hold more than 1,000 worshippers. The association's Jamal Kia says Young has a vibrant and growing Muslim community.
1: There's been a blend of multicultural food that most of the people of Young would never have experienced. But they've also contributed to the workforce and the labour and the infrastructure there, which is beautiful. It's an example for all of us.
0: France has announced that Australia has loaned it two firefighting helicopters as its devastating wildfire season continues. Europe correspondent Mazoe Ford reports.
2: Australia has given France access to a Chinook helicopter and a Bell 412 helicopter, along with around 30 crew members of the New South Wales Rural Fire Service until the end of September. The Chinook is able to load and release twice as much water as Canadian firefighting planes, more commonly used in France, while the Bell is used for reconnaissance and smaller water bombing jobs. France is going through an unprecedented wildfire season. Flames have ravaged nearly 300,000 acres of land.
0: About 1 million people in Papua New Guinea's capital are bracing for widespread water shortages while engineers repair a major pipeline. PNG correspondent Marion Farr reports from Port Moresby.
3: Residents in Port Moresby are filling buckets and tanks in preparation for water outages over the weekend, while the country's state-owned water utility undertakes urgent repairs. A major leak was found in a pipe that supplies more than half the city's water. Rationing schedules are in place while engineers drain the pipe to fix the leak, with supply expected to return to normal by Monday. But it's a band-aid solution to a much bigger problem. The ABC has seen documents that show the city's water network is operating under extreme and unsustainable risk, with multiple critical assets at or beyond their expected lifespan.
0: Russia has angered Japan with a presidential visit to an island at the centre of a decades-old dispute. North Asia correspondent Natalie Whiting reports.
4: Russian President Vladimir Putin made a trip to one of the four islands claimed by Japan but controlled by Russia since it annexed them toward the end of World War II. The countries have been at odds over the territory since. Tokyo called in Russia's ambassador over the visit and lodged a strong protest, describing it as extremely regrettable and saying it will have an extremely negative impact on relations between the countries. Japan's Prime Minister Takeuchi Sanai has said the visit wounds the feelings of the Japanese people and is absolutely unacceptable. Natalie Whiting, ABC News, Tokyo.
0: The political future of one of the world's most prominent right-wing populists is in the balance as voters go to the polls in a by-election on the English seaside. Europe correspondent Elias Kluwer reports.
5: Just a few months ago, Nigel Farage and his Reform UK party were leading the national polls, but a scandal surrounding political donations he received and didn't declare prompted him to resign from Parliament and recontest his seat, declaring the people of his constituency should decide his future. The major parties are not running candidates in this by-election, and Mr. Farage's main opposition is a comedy writer dressed as a bin. Pollsters say it would be astonishing if Mr. Farage lost the by-election, and polls indicate he'll win easily, but how much he wins by and how many people vote will be heavily scrutinised. Elias Kluwer, ABC News, Clacton.
0: Now with sport, here's Chris Mitchell.
6: With three rounds to go, the Sydney Roosters are now top of the NRL ladder after a 12-6 win over Penrith. Roosters halfback Daly Cherry-Evans scored both tries in what his coach Trent Robinson says was a standout performance.

0: He was exceptional in defence, kicked the ball long. You know, he's by far the best player on the field, and I've loved watching him play tonight.
1: Penrith, who've lost five of their past eight games, slipped to second and could fall further depending on how other round 24 results go. The Bulldogs take on South Sydney and Manly plays the Dolphins tonight. Bangladesh will start day two of the first men's cricket test match against Australia in a strong position. The visitors will resume on 1 for 96, only 102 runs behind Australia's first innings total of 198, with 9 wickets in hand. Australia's freestyle swimming star Lani Pallister has collected gold and silver medals in her opening to the Pan Pacific Championships in the United States. Pallister claimed gold in the 200 metres and silver in the 1500 metres.
2: The Australian share market is expected to open around 0.4% lower despite a positive night on Wall Street. The dollar is buying 70.6 US cents. Looking at the weather, isolated showers along the coast and in the far southwest. Mostly sunny for Sydney with the chance of an evening shower on the coast and a top of 20 degrees.
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5: Good morning. Great to have you with us. It's our Your Say OB. Just testing the water, putting our toes in the water and finding out what people are thinking about. And you know, for a lot of people, life is okay. Your say is not about having a whinge. You can also say, look, I like this and I like that. Society is going along nicely. It's also Rail Safety Awareness Day today here, and it really worried about people who drop their phones on the platform and try to get them back. Emma Simpkin is with us as well. In a moment, we'll catch up with the member for Gosford, Liesl Tesh, and we'll catch up with some of the commuters as well. And please pop on down if you've got a train coming in the next hour or so. Just come 5 minutes early. I know that's not easy, particularly when you're me. 5 minutes early is... I tell you what's worse, Emma Simpkin, than a late train is an early train.
6: Well, it can be confusing. Is it late or is it early? And then, of course, you've got your connection to your buses as well, which is a challenge. I know sometimes if the train's a minute or two late and you run down the stairs and you might see your bus pulling out of the station, which can be a frustration as another one of the city trains comes through. And I think a lot of people as well, Scott, with luggage might be going away for the weekend and utilising the service that takes you right through to the airport, which is fantastic. And the local member, Liesl Tesh, she's a bit like a rock star.
5: Oh, they love
6: she's
5: it, don't
6: waving
5: they?
6: To the punters as they jump on their trains.
5: And the funny thing with Liesl is if she doesn't know the person, she knows someone the person knows. And there's these layers of connection. It must be so good being local. We spoke to a commuter just then. Tara grabbed her. She was going to talk to us, but she had to jump on the Maryong train to get down to Sydney. And she said... she felt she couldn't talk directly on the radio, but she worked in family law on the coast for many years, now works in Sydney. That's a tough gig, isn't it, family law? And said her major concern is domestic violence. In family law, there's a dedicated helpline for the Central Coast. Such is the problem. So that's something to remember, that we actually have a Central Coast dedicated family law helpline, and obviously legal aid is there for people to help. That's a state government funded initiative just opposite the station here, actually. So no doubt a few people do that early commute as well to come and work here. It's lovely to see people doing the commute to come to the Central Coast, not to go away from the Central Coast. What are some of the other comments we've been hearing, Emma? Because a lot of people have to race and jump on a train. We've got one pulled up right now and they're all jumping on board as the brakes go hiss.
6: Off goes the train to Sydney. And Scott, like so many different issues, I guess, as you would expect to see in any regional community. Of course, one that we've spoken a lot about in the last 12 months is that of e-bikes and whether or not e-bike users should have licences. There's also issues surrounding the housing crisis, which is nothing new, obviously, but certainly a big challenge for all levels of government. One here saying, I'd like our local council and state government to focus on improving our infrastructure across

0: the coast before adding more people. Housing and road traffic infrastructure is struggling to cope with the current density. Most roads are at capacity or well over it, and the state of many of the roads is abysmal. This listener would also like care of the environment to be a priority, with waterways as well the focus of attention. And I think, Scott, certainly the infrastructure is going to be a challenge moving forward as we see more people, Liesl Tesh, coming into Gosford, and that would be something that's on your agenda as the local MP.
1: Very regular. I think one of the big pieces that dastardly showground road that floods, so that's been sort of an ongoing battle with council and the state government about whose responsibility. We had the upgrade there. The road space belongs to the state government, but the mangrove flooding belongs to council. Of course, don't have money to sort it out, so I'm sort of demanding now that these two teams sit together and really discuss a real solution for that one.
2: But even King Canute couldn't stop the tides. I mean, that's one of the problems there, isn't it? Because we actually have high tides that come up, so there's nowhere for the water to drain.
1: The reality is, and in the olden days, our listener who talks about the environment used to just, I think, just get some sort of backhoe and just dig out the mangroves. But the reality now, that's an environmental impact statement. It's like lots of, like hundreds of thousands,
2: yeah,
1: possibly millions of dollars.
2: They're the lungs of the estuary.
1: To clear out what we used to just backhoe in the old days. So that's sort of a piece of work that we really have to force moving forward.
2: Yeah, well, they're the lungs of the estuary, aren't they? The mangroves.
1: The old fishermen over here.
2: Oh, yes, that's where the fish are bred. ABC Central Coast. It's your say at 7:15.
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4: One of Australia's most wanted, alleged, organised crime figures has been arrested in Lebanon after more than a decade on the run.
3: When it impacts you.
5: The Reserve Bank Governor says despite keeping interest rates on hold, inflation remains too high.
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7: On ABC Central Coast. Your say. Your say. This is Breakfast with Scott Levi, live from the Gosford Railway Station.
2: And lots of comments from people. We have the member for Gosford here, Liesl Tesh, and we're going across to Emma Simpkin with one of our hard-working commuters as well. Emma, who have you got there?
0: Ella's jumping on the next train, Scott, so we'll quickly grab her. She's got the beanie on to keep warm, although it's not too windy here. It's actually quite protective. But what is it that you love or that irks you about being here on the Central Coast?
8: So what I love about being on the Central Coast is coming back to the beaches. I mean, I've lived in Sydney and it's great, but it's such a long commute to the beaches and you have to pay for parking. And basically I come back here every day and it's like living in a holiday home for people in Sydney, but so I don't mind the commute. It is exhausting sometimes, but it makes it up.
0: Yeah, so that being able to drive to the beach, yeah, get out of the car and not have to be worrying about A, parking, or B, the big one, having to pay for it.
8: Yeah, exactly. Yeah, that's it. Whale watching is fantastic. And yeah, that's what I love about the Central Coast.
0: And have you lived, did you grow up here?
8: Yeah, I did. Yeah.
0: And so obviously the commute to Sydney is the only negative.
8: Pretty normal by now, yeah. Yeah, it's the only negative, I would say. Yeah.
0: Fantastic, Ella. Thanks so much for sharing your thoughts with us and enjoy the train trip. We heard the security talking about people on their phones and reminding everyone to hold on tight because you don't want them dropping down the side of the platform, do you?
8: No, exactly. I've definitely got the safety on for that.
0: Excellent. Thanks, Ella, for joining us on the program this morning, one of our wonderful commuters. And doesn't that just paint a picture, Scott, that the commute can be long, it can be draining at times, but when you come back home and you've got the beauty of the beach here, and every now and then council talks about the possibility of parking fees at Terrigal or the entrance, and I think every time it gets unequivocally refuted by the masses, because I think that's something that we've got here on the Central Coast that's so special, being able to have free parking.
2: Oh, you're very popular now, Emma. You've got another commuter there who wants to talk, I think, who's talking to Tara. But that's the thing about this, your say, and I guess you might get it too, that it's not all gloom and doom. You know, we're accommodating a lot more people. I mean, that's causing a few issues, but hopefully we can.
1: Loving the positivity here this morning, Scott, but I think that reflects the growing change that's going on here in the Gosford Town Centre, and the pride people have, and the natural beauty of the Central Coast is just absolutely spectacular. I parked in the community car park this morning, wheeled down, there's a bush turkey just digging away there. Then there's a bush turkey mound, like right here in the urban centre of Gosford, which I think just really emphasises nature is so close to us every step of the way here on the Central Coast. And I think sometimes we get caught up in the doom and gloom, but pinching ourselves about the beauty of where we live. I walk on the Woiwoi waterfront every morning and enjoy the sunrise. Where we live is so beautiful.
2: Absolutely. And we'll go and take some traffic, because hopefully the commute is running nicely at 18 past 7. ABC Central Coast, your say here at the Gosford Railway Station.
9: Traffic.
2: One of our regulars from the Transport Management Centre, I think it's John Pearson today. Is that right, John? No? I know the trains are running very... here we go. John Pearson.
10: Hi, Scott. Good morning.
2: Hey, we're broadcasting live from Gosford Station, and I can give you an update. Lovely. On the trains. They keep coming past, and they seem to be coming past on time and regularly, and everyone seems happy, excepting that bloke who's running very fast. I don't know why, because he wants to... I think he wants to drive, that bloke. He's running flat out down the platform. It's quite dangerous, John, because it's rail... Safety Awareness Day here at Gosford Station as well.
10: It's almost ironic, isn't it, Scott? Yeah. Well
2: done. I don't know why you had to run. You wanted to be in the front.
10: Study. You've got your case study all done. So well done, Scott.
2: Now you've done the report. 720, this 720 train's a really popular one, actually. A lot of people jumping on the Maryong. It's spot on time.
10: That's great. That's good news, because the Southern Highlands line, a long way from you, but they're having their issues this morning. Trains are looking good, on or close to time, as you rightly say, Scott, on the Central Coast and Newcastle line. So that's the good news. Also good news on the roads at the moment, Scott. No major delays. Traffic still very much waking up across the Central Coast at this stage of the morning. You're moving well on the M1 to and from Sydney, and also to and from the Hunter. Just the one incident at Cowan on the M1 Pacific Motorway there. Do look out for a broken down truck. He's just off the road northbound on the motorway at Cowan, but not causing too many issues at this early stage. As you mentioned, trains looking good, no issues there. Always a good idea, Scott, to plan ahead and stay up to date with a transport app, or see transportnsw.info for all your public transport. And for the very latest on the road, Scott, today and right across the weekend, it's livetraffic.com.
2: Thanks so much, John Pearson. We'll catch you later on. John Pearson there from the Transport Management Centre at ABC Central Coast. It's 21 past 7. It's your say. We're broadcasting live from the Gosford Railway Station, platform number 1. And you've been interrupted so many times, a member for Gosford, Liesl Tesh, because it's a happening place, isn't it?
1: It's a gorgeous morning, and it's actually not too cold to be out here on the station this morning.
2: It is a little brisk. I think checking the temperatures earlier on, Gosford was set to get down to about 7. So we might be near that as the sun comes up. Now, some ideas about the environment too. I was talking to one of our listeners the other day, and it was a really interesting idea in the Your Say context. We've seen how wonderful the Ark has gone for the reptile park, you know, fencing off that area, those cat and fox-proof, dog-proof fences. We've seen how well it's done at Wildlife Walkabout Park with all those little macropods, the beautiful little wallabies and the little bandicoots and the bettongs and all those great creatures that call it home. Some were suggesting that could be a way to enhance the Causland, giant reserves like Rumbalara, which I know council administer, but state government sort of help them do that. You know, they're council grounds. But actually trying that out, to giving those fences a go that would then lead to those areas becoming little arcs,
1: little sanctuaries.
2: Yes, and Rumbalara perhaps, which could be a bit of a game changer when it comes to looking after the wildlife right in our back door, because we've got 36 endangered species that live not out there in the wilderness, but right over there.
1: Right, in the beautiful, beautiful Central Coast. The bureaucratic lease that I now sort of think through after I've been in this job for some time makes me think about entry fences to that beautiful parkland that we walk through on such a regular basis. Maybe a challenge, but it's definitely something as council's finances get back into the black, it might be something that's worth considering.
2: It might even be a grant for that.
1: And as we urbanise more, our parklands and our green spaces close to our urban centres become even more important. And I look behind us over here at President's Hill, which is a beautiful green space right next to our city. It really is. We do live in such a gorgeous place.
2: I thought

0: That was a really good idea to enhance the environment, because they've worked really well, and just something as simple as a fence, they're well designed. They've got this floppy bit on the top that stopped the cats and foxes, but that has been a game changer for saving our little animals.
1: It's really what they've done.
0: The gliding possums, all that.
1: Wildlife Walkabout Park and Barry Cohen's investment all those years ago, bringing that back to nature.
0: What a hero!
1: What
0: a hero! Liesl Tesh is with us, member for Gosford. Emma Simpkin is standing by with one of our commuters who has to jump on a train quickly. It's
2: We've got Steve here, Scott.
0: Stephen
2: here with a SES jacket on as well. You're about to head to Sydney?
3: Yeah, about to head to work, yep.
2: And is that a daily commute?
3: No, fortunately the SES lets us work 2 days a week from home.
2: Fantastic. So what is it that you love about being on the Central Coast, or are there some challenges that you see for the region?
3: Look, I live in Carrill and I've lived there for the last 30 years. Very happy with the educational system. We're very happy there. Look, I think the challenges are with growth for the area. We have a few developments in Carrill in terms of housing. We're a bit concerned about that and how that will affect Woi Woi Road, but also how it will affect the amenity of the suburb as well.
2: And, you know, when you the train itself getting to Sydney, when it's most times, 9 times out of 10, it seems to run pretty well. And I mean, it is an easy commute, isn't it?
3: It is. Yeah, look, I commute probably 2 days a week to Rhodes. It's not the smoothest trip, but, yeah, it is good.
2: Yeah. Looking out over the Hawkesbury, I mean, it's
3: beautiful.
2: Just...
3: Yeah.
2: And how do you feel when you're on your way home in the afternoon? Is it a nice feeling to know that you're home?
3: Yeah, good to get home to the wife and the kids.
2: Fantastic, Stephen. Thanks so much for joining us this morning. We've got Jan here with us as well. Jan, what is it that you love about the Central Coast?
4: Oh, it's near the sea, and I'm returning to my place of residence in New Zealand, in Hamilton, and that's inland, so it's quite nice to have two sort of separate types of areas to abode in.
2: And what are you doing today? Were you jumping on the train? What's taking you to Sydney?
4: I'm going to the local gym here, the Central Coast Leagues Club gym, and I go every day.
2: Fantastic. Well, you look as fit as a Mallee Bull. I'm not surprised you're off to the gym. Thanks for joining us on the program.
4: 84
2: and looking like she's 64.
0: No way.
2: Absolutely.
0: No way. No, that is ridiculous. 84 is the new 54 then.
4: Honourable Scott.
0: I'm the Honourable Scott. Some would say the Dishonourable Scott. Good to meet you.
2: They're having a bit of a cuddle there, because it's so wonderful to know that our listeners know who we are. And
0: Thank you so much.
2: Jan's jumping
0: Good
2: in there
0: you,
2: and
0: Jan.
2: Having a photo with Scott, which is lovely
0: it's
2: to
0: lovely
2: see.
0: It's lovely to have a hug and kiss in the morning. That's the way to go. That's warmed me up. Thanks, Jan.
2: Putting us under all sorts of pressure, Jan.
0: Yeah. Indeed, I expect that same welcome. Coming up, we're going to catch up with a fellow who commutes regularly too. He's just going to launch a wonderful documentary called Conquering Breast Cancer at the Avoca Beach Picture Theatre next week. And Professor John Boyages, he's a wonderful local who has his rooms right here in the CBD, Emma. And he's been responsible for saving many lives.
2: Well, it's interesting that, you know, on the health front, Scott, quite a few people on our Facebook page were talking about the challenges in health. Obviously, we can almost see the hospital from here, but still people that are needing to go to Sydney for various treatments, not everything. We just had on the program yesterday, didn't we, about robotic surgery with calls from the urologists to get that system in place.
0: Dr. Rupert O. Young, who said that Liesl was on the ball. He said that Liesl Tesh was going to fight for that robotic surgery. I think they were going to get the Da Vinci one at 2.5 mil.
1: Hopefully
0: for
1: they
0: us
1: are.
0: Us blokes to get
1: I've met with Dr. Rupert O. Young, who's an incredible potter as well, as is his partner. But I took that down to Ryan Park in Parliament last week, and Ryan, just to inform our communities, they're doing now a piece about equitable access to the robotic, because, of course, everyone wants a robot to operate when they're the operator.
0: And all the young doctors really want to train on it too,
1: yeah,
0: don't
1: absolutely.
0: They?
1: And it's silly to send people down to Nepean Hospital. And so really keeping the pressure on to get that here on the Central Coast is super important.
0: Liesl Tesh, a member for Gosford, thanks so much for joining us. I know you're going to...
1: You have a beautiful day.
0: Head around the platform a bit and say good day to people. You've got other appointments, but really appreciate your time.
1: Have a rail safe day.
0: Have a rail safe day. Thank you so much, Liesl Tesh. And just before Emma reads the news, she's going to be our roving reporter with another commuter.
2: And it's got a lot of suitcases here this morning, and Tanya's got a big one. You're off to the airport, are you?
5: Yes, I'm off to the airport by the train, and it's a really easy way to travel. I find it all flat and very simplistic.
2: And it takes out the stress of the M1 in a car accident, doesn't it?
5: 100%, 100%, no stress at all. And I usually, there's so many trains to choose from, so I'm a little bit earlier than I need to be, just in case. Yeah.
2: And I'm smelling your coffee, that smells good too.
5: Yeah, so yeah, grab a coffee before we hop on, and it's just chilled, and look at the Hawkesbury River on the way down, or read a book, or just make a phone call to somebody. It's lovely.
2: Tanya, thanks so much for joining us this morning. I wouldn't mind a holiday, Scott. I think we need to pack our bags, but why would we leave here?
0: You're going
2: well.
0: To swap mics to do the news?
2: I will.
0: Get you the official news mic. All right, we're broadcasting live. If you want to see a pro in action, Emma Simpkin is about to read the news from the platform with a bit of help from back in the studio. Thank you to Bruce. That's coming up to 7:30. We'll be back straight after that with a great resident of Gosford who's going to talk to us about commuting, but also about a big event coming up for survivors of breast cancer. And he's... been doing a great job in treating people for many years here in the CBD. It's 7:30, time for the news.
2: Good morning, Emma Simpkin with ABC Local News. Multi-agency raids that shut down 9 petrol stations across New South Wales over black market tobacco, including ones at Morisset and YE. Sarah Forster reports.
6: Australian Border Force worked with Federal Police, New South Wales Police and New South Wales Health to raid Metro Petroleum businesses on Tuesday, resulting in closure orders being slapped on 9, including the petrol stations at YE and Morisset. The AFP says the aim of the raids was to help identify potential importation of illicit tobacco, distribution networks, and how the proceeds of sales are collected and then distributed. In a statement, Metro Petroleum says it has a zero-tolerance approach to the sale of illicit tobacco and vaping products.
2: Assistant Mental Health Minister and Member for Dobell, Emma McBride, says the Medicare Mental Health Centre at Tuggerah is a front door to everyone, including those on the NDIS. It follows a review into why a local NDIS participant was informed they weren't eligible for the service. Ms McBride says on occasions, like with this case, some individuals are directed to a more appropriate service instead.
7: We're making sure that across the network that any Australian seeking support should confidently be able to walk into a Medicare Mental Health Centre, be warmly welcomed, have an initial assessment and then be linked in with a service with either within the centre or beyond the centre that best meets their needs.
2: The member for Shortland says a new permanent dredge on Lake Macquarie will create safer and more reliable access through the Swansea Channel. The $10 million project was an election commitment from the Albanese government in 2022. It's expected to begin work later this month, removing around 83,000 cubic metres of sand and establishing a channel 60 metres wide and about 3 metres deep. MP Pat Conroy says it's been a long time coming.
8: It's something that the people of Lake Macquarie, both people who live there and people who visit there, have been crying out for decades to have a permanent dredge so that the lake can be fully enjoyed. It has been really important to deliver, and federal government's put in $10 million to deliver that.
2: A man's been charged over a string of break and enters across Tuggerah, Charmhaven, Arimba and Currumbong. The 32-year-old was arrested and faced court yesterday on 13 charges, including aggravated break and enter and possessed prohibited firearm. Police allege the man stole cars, firearms, ammunition, cash and collectible trading cards. He remains in custody after making no application for bail. Federal environmental officials have cleared the way for a battery and storage project at Lake Macquarie, saying the site's already degraded and doesn't require their approval. Courtney Yandel reports.
9: AGL Energy is seeking to develop a 50 and 100 megawatt an hour battery energy storage system at Toronto. The Awaba project will consist of lithium-ion batteries in prefabricated enclosures, storing power and releasing it to the network at times of peak demand. The project already had state approval, and the Federal Environment Department has now said post-approval isn't required. Commonwealth officials say parts of the site have already been cleared for the Awaba substation and for an asset protection zone, meaning areas of forest vegetation have been removed or degraded.
2: A local group that has fought to see stairs returned to allow access to Blue Lagoon Beach says the official opening today will provide a huge boost to the local area. The construction of two sets of stairs follows the removal of the unsafe stairs 3 years ago. Judy Townsend from Save Our Stairs says $500,000 investment will bring people to Blue Lagoon Beach and Reserve.
10: We could not, in our wildest dreams, where the toilets were on the demolition list, our stairs, as we call them, had been completely removed, and the beach stairs were half washed away 3 years ago. And to get this result now is really, it is amazing.
2: Molly Picklum has been defeated in the quarterfinals of the Tahiti Pro in Chaupu. Canadian Erin Brooks got the better of the difficult conditions this morning. Picklum came through the second round yesterday looking strong.
11: Pull the sheets nice and tight. You know, you got to get the ones that are actually going to barrel because it's kind of flappy with the wind and the conditions. But yeah, get in the barrel, hide from the rain. It's the best spot for sure.
2: And the Penrith Panthers NRL coach concedes the Roosters deserved to win their top of the ladder clash to open round 24. The Roosters have moved into top spot after a hard-fought 12-6 win. Looking at the weather for today, sunny conditions with a top of 19 in Gosford, 18 at the entrance for the weekend. Saturday and Sunday both cloudy with chances of a bit of a shower and 17 the top.
0: Wonderful job there, Emma. We had every train sound effect possible during that bulletin. We had the whistle, we had the station announcement, we had the hissing of the brakes, we had the train doors going beep, beep, beep, beep, beep, alighting, the train doors closing.
2: I didn't hear a thing.
0: And you just, what a pro. What a pro.
2: I don't know about that.
0: Remember, Jack Nicklaus was putting to win the Masters years ago, and maybe the US Open, and a helicopter landed in the field right next to him, and he's over his putt with that hunched up, you know, style that he had, and he sunk this 10-footer that meant everything in his life. And one of the reporters after that said, "Jack, you know, what about the helicopter? Why didn't you back off the putt?" He said, "What helicopter?"
2: Yeah, you got to focus, Scott.
0: You got to be a pro. Thank you, Emma.
2: And he was one of the best. So if you're comparing me to Jack Nicklaus, I'll take that.
0: Oh, thank you. Jan Stevenson. We'll compare to Jan, a local girl from Shelley Beach, ABC Central Coast. We're broadcasting live. It's the Your Say OB. And it's been interesting where people have been taking this. Mainly positive. It's fascinating because, obviously, it's a bit of a leap of faith when we say, have your say. What's going on? What's good? What's bad? Some of the people online, Caroline writes, "I'm a nurse and think we need to advertise better urgent care centres. When I quiz people, a lot have no idea of the service with Medicare." I think there's a lot of telehealth now too that you can access that can point you in the right direction as well. There's nothing that can replace face-to-face with your GP or your specialist, but certainly there are things out there that maybe aren't advertised enough. That's a really good point, Caroline. A really good point, and that might be something we need to do in the mainstream media, and maybe places like the railway station, you know, have details of the Medicare urgent care clinics, which take the pressure off the EDs, and also the telehealth. Speaking of health, the documentary Conquering Breast Cancer will screen at the Avoca Beach Theatre next Wednesday, or the Wednesday after that, Wednesday week, the 26th at 7 p.m. The 91-minute film screening includes a live Q&A session with local radiation oncologist and breast cancer specialist, Professor John Boyages, AM. And he joins us here at the station. Good morning, John.
12: Good morning, Scott. Great to be here.
0: Great to have you with us. And your rooms are just across the way, aren't they?
12: Yes, I treat here, but I now consult in Sydney alone, but I do treat here just in William Street at the Icon Cancer Centre.
0: And you know this platform well? You hop on this train quite a bit?
12: I love this train, and it's we often catch it up and down.
0: Mm. What advances have you seen? You're only a young fella, but what advances have you seen in treating breast cancer?
12: Look, we've seen, most importantly, people can now keep their breast. We've seen more targeted therapy, more immunotherapy. The treatment we've seen today is some of the best I've seen in all my career.
0: What sort of outcomes are we seeing compared to when you first started?
12: Look, Australia's got the best cancer outcomes in the world, and we've got a very important breast cancer screening program that's free. We've got access to free drugs, but we have to remember it is still a very common disease, and 20,000 women get breast cancer in Australia every single day.
0: Every day?
12: Sorry, every single year. Oh, what am I saying?
0: Yeah, yeah, but that's still a lot.
12: And that's, well, when you think about it, it's about 400 a week, which is like a plane load of a 747. We don't see them a lot anymore, but a 747 full of women every week develop breast cancer, and a few men, of course.
0: This film, what do you hope people get from it? What can people expect?
12: This was part of a series of films. It's developed by Moonshine Productions in Melbourne. It's been sponsored by a lot of groups, including the Icon Cancer Centre, National Breast Cancer Foundation. It's a story of hope. It tells the journey of breast cancer for the last 40 years. But for people who don't have breast cancer, we all know a family member or a friend who's had breast cancer. They will get information about breast health. For people with breast cancer, we'll have an expert panel, and we'll be talking about survival issues, for example, reconstructions, lymphedema, and we'll have a breast surgeon on the panel. We'll have a patient called Belinda on the panel telling her story after she was diagnosed, a Central Coast woman at the age of 26, about over 20 years ago.
0: Oh, that's a marvellous story. Do you find the patients are the best advocates?
12: Absolutely. And two of my patients are on the movie. One was diagnosed at the age of 33, and one is currently undergoing treatment. And I think the patients are the best advocates. And it's also an important message to ensure that people don't forget about having their mammogram if they're over the age of 40 or 50, to make sure they contact breast screen on 13 20 50. If you've got a lump, make sure you see a doctor. So there'll be a lot of health messages at the Evoca screening on Wednesday week.
0: We had a colleague of yours in the medical profession, Dr. Rupert O'Young, on the program.
12: Yes.
0: He's a urology expert. And, you know, many people were saying, the blokes have got to take a leaf out of the women's books and start to get their PSA, which is far less invasive than some of the things that, you know, mammograms and things that are needed to check for breast cancer. And he was also saying they need the robotic surgery coming. They've got their eyes on a Da Vinci model for $2.5 million.
12: Yes.
0: Where can the men, you know, improve their game? Because it's just a simple blood test, the PSA.
12: Absolutely. And I think women have been traditionally better at seeking healthcare than men, and we're pretty hopeless. But it's important.
0: Have you had your PSA recently?
12: No, I had it a year or so ago.
0: Well,
12: I've
0: got to do it every year.
12: Yes.
0: Yeah, a year or so is not good enough.
12: but yes, I do have it, but also cholesterol and a whole lot of other things.
0: Yeah, they can do it all in one go, can't they?
12: Yeah, but men do get breast cancer as well.
0: Mm,
12: if you're a man, you have a lump behind the nipple, make sure you get it checked out. And if somebody says, look, it's nothing, still get it checked out, get a biopsy, and the same applies to a woman.
0: John, thank you so much for joining us.
12: Thank you. And thanks for the support. It's going to be a great evening, by the way. We're hoping to have some free bubbles.
0: Oh, lovely. How do you get tickets?
12: Tickets go to the Evoca Beach, the Evoca Movie Theatre. It's $18, about $18. And there'll be raffles. I'll be giving away some of my books. And it's going to be a fun night. And please come along and support the ones you love who've had breast cancer.
0: Yeah, I think it'll be a packed house, so they better get in quick to get tickets Wednesday week.
12: Wednesday week, 26th of August, 6:30 arrival for 7 p.m. start. It's going to be a great night.
0: Professor Boysius, thank you so much for joining us.
12: Thank you, Scott.
0: ABC Central Coast, it's the Your Say OB. We're broadcasting live from the station here at Platform 1, and we're going to Tuggerah Station on the 28th too, so that's Friday week as well. We'll be broadcasting live from Tuggerah Station, Emma Simpkin, and we've got a hard-working rail worker here we'll say g'day to quickly to Alison Gallion, who's just behind you there, Emma. Alison is also part of Rail Safety Week, or we can grab Alison for a quick chat before we talk about safety in the CBD. The last commuter train of the morning is leaving now, Alison, so you can go, phew, that's a good morning. They've really been on time, but What's your role? Tell us about your life here at the station.
13: I'm currently, my current railway role is I'm sort of admin support, sort of right-hand woman to the area manager, which could basically cover a whole lot of things, from, you know, ordering stores or keeping records, maintaining records, basically anything the area manager might get dropped in their lap. Quite often I will be assisting with.
0: Do we need you're a young woman, but some of the blokes Thank upstairs you. Are a bit grey. Do we need more young women? Do we need more young men? Do we need a new cohort putting their hand up to work for Rail? What's great about working for Rail?
13: Well, thank you for calling me young. I'm actually 49. I'm 50 in a couple of days.
0: You but bring chicken. But many
13: also,
0: years.
13: Also, there is some grey under this red. I think the wonderful thing about Rail is we have all ages here. I do love seeing the young ones come in, especially when they've obviously got ambitions. There's so many places you can go in transport. Yeah, I've done a lot of jobs in transport. There's a real option to try before you buy here. You can go on secondment to try a new role. If it doesn't suit you, well then, you know, you get to come back to your other role. If it does suit you, you've got some new skills.
0: Well, you're such a happy and friendly staff, and whenever we do this at not just here, but Woi Woi too.
13: They're great.
0: And we haven't been to Tuggerah. We're going to Tuggerah in a couple of weeks.
13: Oh, Tuggerah is fantastic. You'll love Tim.
0: Just reach out. Oh, Tim. Oh, right. Is he the station master?
13: Yes. Yep.
0: Tim. Well, we'll be talking to you, Tim, soon.
13: Yep.
0: But just reach out to staff, too, if you need help. I think that's really important. You can ring ahead if you've got mobility issues.
13: Absolutely.
0: And I've just been really wrapped in how welcome you make people. So thanks for having a chat, Alison.
13: Oh, thank you.
0: And enjoy your time here.
13: You too. Thanks a lot.
0: ABC Central Coast. We're broadcasting live from Platform 1. And we're just going to take a quick break, play a song, and then catch up with a fellow making a difference in the CBD with the kids. We've had a fair bit about youth crime and things like that of late and some nasty incidents in the CBD, but hopefully things are changing. Scott Levi on location for the Your Say OB at Gosford Station on ABC Central Coast.

0: ABC Central Coast, we're broadcasting live from Gosford Railway Station, platform number one. And I'm really envious because there are so many people going on holiday. They're probably going to Fiji or somewhere warm. Lucky devils. They've all got their travel bags and looking very, very happy to be leaving. Although there are people coming over on the other platform who are happy to be coming as well. We don't have any trains at the moment. But we do have Emma and a transport user, train transport user. Who have you got there, Emma? Hang on, I'll turn your microphone on.
1: You said that the commute was over. Not for everyone. Daniela is on her way to Sydney. A little bit of a late start today, Daniela. Is this a regular commute that you do?
2: Yeah. Usually I go to Sydney 3 days a week.
1: And you're a little bit late this morning.
2: I am, yeah. woke up a little bit later than usual.
1: And so you said you had you were late in Sydney last night, but you still get the train home. You prefer that option?
2: Yeah. I prefer to take the train than driving.
1: And what is it that you love about the Central Coast? Is it the best place you could live?
2: Absolutely, yeah. I love the Central Coast. We moved up here about 7 years ago. And, yeah, I just love, you know, everything about the Central Coast, the beaches, the people, yeah.
1: And we've just realised we live right near each other. We've never seen each other before, but we could become walking partners, perhaps, because there's great places to walk as well, aren't there?
2: Absolutely, yeah. Yeah, it's not a very long walk from where we live to the beach, so I do that quite often.
1: All right, well, look out for my dog. His name's Ernie. If you see him, give him a pat and he'll be happy. But we'll let you go, and hopefully your boss isn't listening and they don't know that you're running late this morning, but thanks for giving us your thoughts on what's so great about the Central Coast.
2: Yeah, no worries. Thank you.
1: Daniela, another one of our wonderful commuters, Scott, and, got back late last night, so had a little sleep in this morning.
0: And you can't miss little Ernie, Daniela. He's the ugliest dog in Terrigal. Poor little bloke. He's got this big overbite and... he's a funny little fat thing, isn't he? What's wrong, Emma?
1: Ernie might be listening.
0: Sorry, I know you love him. ABC Central Coast, we're broadcasting live from platform one. No, he's a cute dog. He is a cute dog, but he's just a funny looking dog. great to have you with us, Danielle, on the platform. Lots of people still getting to Sydney. It's a great way to go. And on our Your Say campaign right around Australia, actually, people are setting the agenda for us, because we don't know what you're thinking about. You could find that there are no problems, you could find that there are. This one from Andrew Cartwright, who got to us online when we asked for people to contribute. He couldn't make it down to the station, but he said, walk from the station no more than 100 metres to where the young 22-year-old bloke was stabbed. This tragic incident summarises my concerns with youth crime. One of my kids is nearly 22, and this is a harrowing reminder that 15-year-olds are now carrying knives. Obviously, there are issues pending in court, so we won't go any further into that. But it made us think about groups trying to help kids, give them purpose in life, give them maybe the guidance that they're not getting at home. Something that's come up throughout Your Say campaign is the issue of knife crime on the Central Coast, and looking at ways to keep our young people on the right side of the tracks. A local charity built around looking after and looking out for disadvantaged and troubled youth in through music, which is a wonderful bridging thing for all of us. Music is so integral to how we think, how we feel, and for change too. There's so many songs that inspire, so many songs that tell our story. Musicians Making a Difference, and founder Dominic Brooke joins us this morning, and he also brought me a lovely coffee. Thank you, Dom. That was very kind of you.
3: I don't know if I got it right. I asked Sarah for your coffee order. I didn't get it.
0: Sarah Forster's spot on. It's beautiful. Thank you so much for doing that. Musicians Make a Difference has been running a successful intervention and support program for many, many years. You've been inspired to roll out something a little bit different with a focus on some of the northern parts of the Central Coast. What can you tell us about that program?
3: We've been here for 20 years now.
0: Wow, Matt, I remember when you started.
3: Yeah, it's incredible to have such an impactful charity with MAD, you know, supported by the music industry, and Central Coast being such a music and creative, you know, capital of Australia, I think, and I know. So, yeah, in terms of...
0: Well, it seems as if those reality singing shows, we win every one of them.
3: Yes, exactly. And we have our own Kalani, who came through the MAD program.
0: Kalani Artist.

0: Yeah, for the last 8 years, in all different ways. Incredible story, incredible artists coming out of the coast. Many incredible artists.
1: Is that sort of a case of you see it, you can be it, you think? You know, why we're producing so many great performers?
0: I think there's just something in the water. I don't know. I think there's so much more potential for the Central Coast to be known as a songwriter's capital, like the Nashville of Australia. You know?
1: We've got some great producers here, haven't we? You know,
0: the Grove Academy is you know, built by
1: In Excess
0: up in Somersby.
1: They're training up in a beautiful working studio. You've
0: incredible.
1: Got the country people, Shane Nicholson, Rod McCormack. They've brought a lot to the place. You've been working with young people who've been through the criminal system too and come out the other side. What sort of stories are they telling you? Because you're a good ear for them, a good shoulder to lean on, I guess. They do confide in all of your people and you try to help them,
0: you know what?
1: In a positive way, don't you?
0: You're
1: friends first.
0: Yeah, well, I think there's a gap. Obviously, I heard you talk about domestic violence on the coast and different things where it's breaking up families. When young people don't have a sense of purpose or sense of someone who believes in them, what seems to happen is they go with the flow and they'll join a gang or they'll follow or they'll live in fear. And so, you know, those kind of things happen. So, you know, we're really passionate about doing something, especially on the northern parts of the Central Coast, especially right now as a circuit breaker to some of the stuff that's been happening, to really rebrand the Central Coast, rebrand some opportunities that young people can have to be able to live their potential. See, when young people, you know, find someone who believes in them and they get an opportunity, they're like, why do I want to do this crime? They start working on themselves. And what's happening is young people aren't being challenged to work on themselves or given enough opportunity. Maybe on the upper end of the coast and the whole coast, really, we need more opportunities for young people. Creative arts speaks the language that helps them think about that. You know, at MAD, what I love about it, we're rebranding actually to music making a difference, because we're not a bunch of just musicians trying to make a difference.
1: So it'll still be MMAD.
0: It'll still be MMAD, so that rebrand's coming on. But we harness the power of music, radio, and creative arts to be able to help young people discover their purpose.
1: ABC Central Coast, we're speaking to Music Making a Difference founder here on the Central Coast, Dominic Brook. Dom, you've been successfully rolling out the Future Radio program at juvenile justice centres, which is something ABC has covered online, a beautiful story, broadcasting into those facilities to help inspire kids who lost their way become the best version of themselves. That is a wonderful idea, because the kids are invested and involved, and it's something that they're running, isn't it?
0: It is something that they're running, but above that, think of a young person as young as 10 being isolated in a prison cell when it's just abuse and neglect and they've got in the wrong crowd. They don't even, you know, at that age, you don't know a lot. You're just rolling with the punches or what your brother's doing. We're actually creating a youth center, a rehab center, an education center in their room 24 hours a day. Now, the stats that we just got out of Cobham, the kids are listening to 14 hours a week and 100% reported better hope for the future, and they feel encouraged and inspired that they can break the cycle of crime. We are fighting really hard to get funding for that, for Baxter and for National, for a three-year trial, because we think that this is a world first, and I think that this will be something that's replicated across the world and born out of the Central Coast again.
1: Baxter's a big one, isn't it? If you can get it in there, you'll certainly get to a lot of kids.
0: Well, also it'll make Central Coast a lot safer. So why they're in there, you know, 80% are reoffending. So why they're in there, if we've got a 24-hour sonic diet where they're learning about their purpose, their potential, dealing with past trauma, they're going to have those opportunities when they get out on the coast to actually change their life, which means the coast is safer as well.
1: So when do you think you'll be able to roll that out at Baxter?
0: We just emailed Gordon Reid about a circuit breaker program for the Central Coast with the recent knife crimes. We're looking for support to be able to roll that out. But we're rolling out, we just rolled out in Melbourne, which is incredible.
1: Dominic Brook, thank you so much for popping in and seeing us.
0: No, always love chatting to you, mate.
1: One of the great neighbours here in the Gosford CBD from Music Making a Difference, MAD. Just our final word to one of the commuters, Emma Simpkin.
2: Well, John's got the best itinerary. What are you doing today, John?
3: I'm off to Manly. I'm getting the train down the Central, then I change trains and I go to Circular Quay, then I get on that beautiful ferry and we go across the harbour. And we see the magnificent Harbour Bridge and the Opera House and all the beautiful sights of the Sydney Harbour.

0: head out somewhere else and then you come back at the end of the day to the beautiful Central Coast.
1: Let's do it. Bruce,
0: what more could you ask for?
1: Can you keep the radio station going up there at Donison Street? We're off. We're going to hop on a train and
0: with John.
1: See where we get. I'm going to go with John and the crew. That'd be such fun. Such fun. And look, it's been a very happy day here. You never know what you're going to get. And an outside broadcast, and there have been a lot of different people that we've spoken to, but all in all, a very positive vibe around the Gosford CBD. We'll catch you from 8:30 after the news and AM.
2: It's 8 o'clock. Good morning. Tony Matthews with ABC News. The Prime Minister says he had a productive and lengthy phone call with US President Donald Trump overnight. Anthony Albanese says the leaders exchanged views on a number of global and regional issues, including updating the President on Australia's latest alliances with Pacific nations. Mr. Albanese says Mr. Trump has informed him he would consider Australia's request to be exempt from the United States tariffs.
3: There has been $3.6 billion Australian investment in the US since we last met across a range of issues including defence, critical minerals, rare earths, manufacturing. I put the argument to the President as a friend of the United States.
2: Federal, state and territory water ministers will gather today to discuss proposed new national standards for large AI data centres. The federal government's proposed minimum standards include the requirement that data centres minimise their water use and pay their fair share for water infrastructure and service. Federal Environment and Water Minister Murray Watt is encouraging all states and territories to agree to the standards, but is preparing for potential pushback from Queensland and the Northern Territory.
4: I think it's reasonable to expect that Queensland and Northern Territory may take a similar approach to the approach they took regarding energy, where they didn't sign up to these standards. I think that's a really short-sighted decision if they do that with water as well.
2: A new law coming into effect in New South Wales today will regulate e-bike operators for the first time. The law is an Australian first and will impose penalties of up to $55,000 if e-bikes are left in inappropriate locations. Parliamentary Secretary for Transport, Dr. Marjorie O'Neill, says the law has been a long time coming.
5: We know that more and more people are using share bikes. Over a million trips are made every single month. But we also know that there's been conflict over the last decade with these things being parked or dumped anywhere and everywhere.
2: The New South Wales government is holding roundtable discussions today in Sydney ahead of the bushfire season, bringing together emergency services, land managers and community members. With warmer and drier than usual weather since autumn, authorities are concerned about bushfire risks increasing from spring. Emergency Services Minister Jihad Dib says 20% more hazard reduction has been done this year compared to last year.
6: When the conditions are right, instead of, say, just being the RFS who might do it, it may be that we can work in tandem with fire and rescue. We may be able to work in tandem with national parks, with forestry, even with transport, in terms of all working together to say, while the conditions are good, how do we best undertake advantage of these conditions to do the hazard reduction?
2: A Senate committee that's been hearing evidence about plans to rein in the National Disability Insurance Scheme is expected to hand down its report today. The details from National Disability Affairs reporter Naz Campanella.
7: If the proposed changes to the NDIS Act become law, they'll pave the way for the federal government to save more than $30 billion over the next 4 years. Dozens of witnesses gave evidence to a Senate inquiry looking at the planned changes, which include increased responsibilities on parents and more automated decision-making. The federal government says the shake-up is needed to ensure the NDIS is viable into the future. The inquiry was extended twice after pressure from the Greens. After the report is handed down today, the bill will face a vote in the Senate.
2: The Sydney Roosters have extended their winning run in the NRL to 8 games after a hard-fought 12-6 victory over Penrith. The Roosters have now moved into top spot on the ladder with just 3 rounds to go after Daly Cherry Evans scored a double in the win. The Roosters coach, Trent Robinson, says it was a good all-round performance.
8: We moved well, we defended well, but we attacked in defence. I thought we moved off the line really well and pressured their plays. The boys kept moving, and I thought we pressured well and tackled well. And as I said, I still feel like there's improvement in us. If we played it a little bit better, it could have gone to 18-6 to 24-6.
2: And the Sydney Roosters veteran Daly Cherry Evans has

0: signed a one-year deal with English Super League club Hull FC. The former Kangaroos halfback, who's widely considered one of the best playmakers in the sport, joined the Roosters from Manly this season after 15 years with the club and will now leave after just one season. To the weather for New South Wales, isolated showers along the coast and in the far southwest, it'll be fine elsewhere. Mostly sunny for Sydney today, the slight chance of an evening shower along the coast and a top of 20 degrees. It's 8:05.
1: Good morning. Welcome to AM. I'm Melissa Clark in Canberra, coming to you from Ngunnawal country and acknowledging other custodians. On today's program, the struggles of cash distributor Armaguard, negotiations for a new funding deal stalled and workers out of pocket. And the race to get humans to Mars has some surprising benefits for Australian farmers as scientists look at novel ways to grow food.
2: Whether that's a remote scenario where you need to be able to bring food somewhere or you don't want to transport it long distances, or somewhere where you just want to grow something and you can't grow it outside.
1: But first, how to manage the explosive growth of data centres has become a key community concern and a political battle. The Queensland and Northern Territory governments have rejected a national plan to force data centres to use renewable power. Now, a stoush is brewing over how to regulate water use. Here's political reporter Lexi Junewick.
3: Australia's new wave of data centres will be hungry for power and thirsty for water.
4: If we don't put in place some standards early in the development of this industry, we do run the risk that data centres become a large user and drainer of our water, and that's what we want to avoid.
3: Murray Watt is the Federal Water Minister. Today, he'll meet with his state and territory counterparts to seek agreement on proposed national standards for large data centres.
4: That would include, for example, a requirement that data centres minimise their water use, that they prioritise water-efficient technologies, non-drinking water and recycled water. We also want to make sure that data centre proponents are paying their fair share for water infrastructure.
3: In Sydney alone, the forecasts are telling. Sydney Water says last year data centres consumed less than 1% of the city's drinking water. By 2035, that figure could rise to as much as 25%. Senator Watt is hoping all ministers land on the same page, but he's bracing for some pushback to the national plan from Queensland and the NT.
4: Look, I've been just speaking about this to each of the individual ministers, and I think it's reasonable to expect that Queensland and Northern Territory may take a similar approach to the approach they took regarding energy, where they didn't sign up to these standards.
3: Large data centres use water to cool servers and chips, but how much they use varies.
5: Like any other customer, like a business or a factory or a shop or a shopping centre or a hospital, they have connections into the water main system.
3: Danielle Francis is Manager of Customer and Policy for the Water Services Association of Australia, the peak body representing urban water utilities.
5: What we're looking for is, particularly in places that are looking for large amounts of water, we're going to try and supply that with recycled water, so they would get a connection to a recycled water pipe.
3: Kane Thornton is the Head of Strategic Impact at CDC Data Centres, which operates 19 data centres in Australia. He's also the former head of the Clean Energy Council and is supportive of the government's national approach.
6: There obviously is some devil in detail to work through, but I think at the end of the day, I'm hopeful and confident that we'll get to a landing whereby those regulations and expectations will really drive industry towards the sort of the better practices.
3: The outcome of the Water Minister's meeting today will inform the upcoming meeting of National Cabinet, with the aim of introducing legislation for the rules to Parliament early next year.
1: Lexi Junewick. If you've been to the doctor lately, they might have asked you if you'd mind them using artificial intelligence to transcribe your conversation. It's called an AI scribe, and the idea is that the doctor doesn't have to write down notes the whole time during the appointment. But now cases have been identified where the AI scribe has made some mistakes that doctors haven't picked up. Paige Coburn reports.
7: When Rebecca Green arrived for an appointment with a urologist, she was asked if it would be okay if artificial intelligence transcribed their conversation. She said yes.
8: I don't want to be in her bad books or be that annoying patient who takes up more of her time.
7: But that decision came to haunt her as the AI software made up a false claim that Rebecca takes psychedelic drugs. She only realised the mistake weeks later when she read a letter her

0: specialist sent her GP, which stated that Rebecca microdoses mushrooms.
1: I was in tears. What is going on here? You can't be doing this kind of thing.
0: Rebecca was particularly stressed as she's receiving workers' compensation, and she worried that any mention of illegal drugs on her medical record could impact her case. After she made a complaint, the urologist sent a letter apologising and said the error appeared to be linked to the dictation or transcription process. AI scribes, as they're called, have become prevalent in the healthcare sector, mainly because they free up the doctor from having to write notes during a consultation. But a recent report by privacy advocates Digital Rights Watch warned inaccuracies like the one affecting Rebecca Green can lead to serious patient harm. The research found examples where an AI scribe had recorded the wrong breast in a diagnosis of breast cancer, or said someone had epilepsy when they did not.
2: So there are lots of people reporting errors where the scribe has misunderstood something.
0: That's Elizabeth Devney, CEO of the Consumers Health Forum of Australia.
2: And they only pick it up sometimes by chance because they see correspondence, something goes into their My Health record, or when they see another doctor, they're asked a question, they go, that's not correct.
0: Perth GP Sean Stevens says AI scribes can get confused, but he feels they are becoming more accurate.
3: When I first started using the scribes in 2023, I was having to correct multiple things on each output, whereas these days it's probably every third or fourth consult I'd have to correct something.
0: Dr. Stevens is the Royal Australian College of GPs Chair of Digital Health and Innovation and also an advisor to a major AI scribe. He says having a scribe allows him to run on time more often, but he understands some patients don't like them.
3: It's very important that the doctor respects that because the trust in a doctor-patient relationship is really pivotal.
0: There are dozens of medical scribes available in Australia, but none are registered with the Therapeutic Goods Administration. That's because it would only regulate those that suggest treatments or diagnoses. The Therapeutic Goods Administration is due to hand down a review into AI scribes in coming weeks.
4: Paige Coburn reporting. Prime Minister Anthony Albanese says he had a productive and wide-ranging phone call with the US President Donald Trump overnight. It's the first conversation the pair has had since March. Mr Albanese said he asked the President to reconsider the recent 12.5% tariff on Australian exports to the US.
5: I always put forward Australia's national interest during these discussions, and the ask that I made of the President is that he consider full exemption or at the very least no increase, which is there. We've been subject to the 12.5% tariff. I informed him about our record when it comes to dealing with issues such as modern slavery, the strengthening that we have put forward as well to look and hold companies accountable for the supply chain process as well.
4: Speaking this morning, the Prime Minister also defended his participation in a bawdy podcast where the host had joked about melons the Japanese Prime Minister had gifted him. You're listening to AM, where the time is 13 minutes past 8. A group of families from a small West Bank village north of Jerusalem remain under siege this morning, with Israeli settlers trying to intimidate them into leaving their homes. The volatile situation has prompted renewed criticism that Israeli soldiers don't really want to stop the settlers as they seek to expand their footprint and control in the West Bank. Middle East correspondent Matthew Doran reports.
6: On a windy hillside deep in the West Bank, Israeli soldiers approach gangs of Israeli settlers. Groups which had been attacking local Palestinians on the edge of the village of Kusra. The IDF using tear gas to disperse the settlers, a move criticised as a PR stunt, only providing brief respite for the families trapped inside before the settlers returned soon after. For days it's been a similar cycle of events, leaving around a dozen Palestinians under siege after settlers camped out at the properties trying to force them out.
7: Marhaba, kifek?
6: We spoke to one of the men, Kusai Abu Ridi, on a scratchy phone line from a hilltop overlooking the house.
8: The situation is dire. We've been under a siege for 3 days and we don't have any basic essentials. The settlers are terrorising us. At night until 2 or 3 a.m., they attack the house and throw stones at us.
6: Kusai says the settlers cut off water and

0: power supplies to some of the houses on the hillside, which they've been trying to seize. He'd already been forced to move into the home of his brother, a Palestinian American still in the States. That was until the IDF came knocking with what they said was a temporary solution to the crisis.
1: At 10 in the morning, the army office told me, this house, you must evacuate it.
0: A similar order was made for another property, and now three households are sheltering under the one roof, the IDF occupying their homes in what they described as a safety precaution. That and video showing some soldiers praying with the settlers is fueling the view locals have long argued and feared that the military allows the settlers to act with impunity rather than pulling them into line. Abed al-Hakim Wadi is a community leader in Kusra.
2: They didn't care. Nobody can do anything. They kill many people in this area. Nobody arrested. Nobody go to the court.
0: The situation has drawn the attention of the US ambassador to Israel, Mike Huckabee, who described the settlers as Israeli terrorists, even going so far as to say the IDF and Israeli police intervened at the request of American officials. Abed al-Hakim Wadi says it's all talk.
2: They didn't do anything to the settlers. Just in the media, they told, we send 200 soldiers to Kusra and bulldozer and they will arrest the settlers and will send him to the prison, to the court.
0: The IDF has said it dismantled two illegal outposts in the area and detained one Israeli in the process. It's since said it also won't continue operating inside the Palestinian family's home it occupied. Israeli media is reporting the military is stretched thin in the West Bank and is struggling to deal with the settlers. This is Matthew Doran in the West Bank town of Kusra, reporting for AM.
3: Tomorrow will mark 5 years since the fall of Kabul, when Taliban forces captured Afghanistan's capital in the final stages of the US troop withdrawal. Half a decade on, advocates are urging the world not to forget the nation, particularly when it comes to the plight of women and girls whose rights have been eroded under Taliban rule. Tanya Dinos reports.
4: August 16, 2021, a day after the Taliban captured Kabul. Thousands of civilians desperate to flee run towards the airport. For many Afghans, the fall of Kabul marked an overnight shift in life as they knew it.
5: The Taliban don't like me. If they find me, they want to kill me.
4: At the time, Ria Dadras was the spokesperson for Afghanistan's Ministry of Women's Affairs, a ministry dismantled shortly after the Taliban takeover. Ria Dadras was at work when Kabul was captured.
5: You so scary. The fire sound coming. Everyone is have a gun. Some army is running inside the street. Not anyone can help you.
4: She feared for the safety of her four children, the youngest of whom was around a year old. It took her around 6 hours to make it home, and then came the mission to get out.
5: When I apply for Australia, I apply for America, and I apply for Canada and any country.
4: Australia did respond. Ria Dadras and her family first fleeing to Pakistan before making it here. They became Australian citizens in June.
5: I'm so happy I'm living in Australia. I appreciate for Australia government to help.
4: But her mind is never far from her family, still living in Afghanistan.
5: My sisters have a kids. They never go in school. They stay home. A lot of depressed. And sometimes they say, I don't want to leave. They make me so, so sad, so upset. Not only my sister, my country future.
4: Ria Dadras is among many who are calling for the voices of Afghan women to be heard. Susan Ferguson is UN Women's Special Representative in Afghanistan.
6: The ban on girls going to school after grade six is still in place. There's a ban on women doing studies in healthcare. There's no women at universities, of course. Plus, they have huge mobility restrictions.
4: The Taliban maintains it respects women's rights and that its policies comply with its own strict interpretation of Islamic law and tradition. According to UN Women, 10.7 million women and girls now require humanitarian assistance, while new data reveals 7 in 10 Afghan women now describe their mental health as being bad or very bad.
6: Of the women and girls that we surveyed, I think it was 3/4 of them were unlikely to leave the house more than once in a month. And many women and girls didn't leave their homes at all. What women and girls say to me is, don't leave us and don't forget us. And I do feel overall that Afghanistan is being forgotten.
4: What sort of

0: action would you like to see?
1: One is on aid, and I think the other is on political pressure. I think it's really important to actually engage with the de facto authorities there around some of these key policy issues. You know, if girls were able to go back to school, it would be easier for the international community to be able to provide that aid.
0: Rita Anwari is the founder and director of Women Empowerment and Leadership, which advocates for women's rights globally. Her family fled Afghanistan in 1992. Settling in Australia. She says after Kabul was captured in 2021, thousands of Afghans reached out to her for help.
2: Some of them lost contact. They got killed. Yeah. Wish I could do something to save their life. Yeah, but some of them is here. I managed to get over 600 family.
0: The federal government has said it stands in solidarity with Afghan people and has provided more than $200 million in humanitarian and basic needs assistance since 2021.
3: Tanya Dendrinos. Two years ago, banks and major retailers propped up the country's primary cash distributor, Armaguard, to keep it from folding. But that funding agreement has now expired, with negotiations on a new deal stalled, and cash delivery workers say they've been left out of pocket. Oliver Gordon reports on Armaguard's troubles.
4: It's not easy driving around truckfuls of cash.
5: Day to day, you're in a high-risk industry, so you're constantly on guard.
4: Armaguard worker Robert Ingrey has been in the industry for 25 years.
5: There's been an incident where I come pretty close to having an armed holder, but they had changed their mind at the last minute.
6: How did it feel when you were in that situation?
5: It was quite a tense standoff at the time. It was a little bit unnerving.
4: As Australians have moved away from paying with cash, the business models underpinning the cash transport industry have become unsustainable. 2 years ago, Armaguard received a $50 million bailout from its eight largest customers, including the big banks. That agreement has now expired. And as Armaguard and the collective of corporations dependent on the company's services thrash out a new agreement, the pay rises Armaguard's workers have agreed to haven't come through. The Transport Workers Union, which represents Armaguard's workers, has written to the Fair Work Commission asking for a speedy resolution to the matter. The union says it's seen a number of new, less secure cash distribution businesses enter the market, undermining safety standards across the industry. National Secretary Michael Caine says Armaguard's work safety practices are nation-leading.
7: And that's the operation that you want. There's no cheap route. In cash and transit. You've got to pay to make sure you get safe operations.
4: Armaguard control upwards of 80% of the cash distribution market. Australian Banking Association Chief Executive Simon Birmingham says for negotiations to move forward, Armaguard needs to present a proposal to Australia's consumer and competition regulator, proving it's operating in a fair and reasonable way.
8: A model presented to the ACCC, approved for implementation, that can give secure, certain funding for Armaguard, secure cash delivery for businesses around Australia and customers, and security for the workforce.
4: The federal government is moving to legislate a regulatory framework for cash distribution services, which could lead to greater scrutiny of the prices Armaguard charges. Simon Birmingham again.
8: We welcome that, and it can use the type of pricing mechanism we've been working on with Armaguard as a model for a long-term solution.
4: The bill passed the lower house this week and will be listed for debate in the Senate next week. Armaguard has been contacted for comment.
3: Oliver Gordon. Starting a small business is hard work, and 12% don't survive past the first 3 years. A great product or a new idea isn't enough. Business owners need to know how to manage their finances. So industry leaders have set up a new task force to find better ways of teaching financial literacy to entrepreneurs. Business reporter Adelaide Miller reports.
9: When Storm Menzies started her small business a year ago, she thought the hardest part would be making the special products she'd invented to help people who struggle with their hands to use everyday beauty products.
10: And it's like, no, that's like a tiny part of running a business. Like, that's the fun part. But then, yeah, all the financial stuff and the actual like running of the business. Oh my gosh, I had no experience doing that.
9: She isn't alone. A survey from accounting platform Xero has found about a third of small businesses don't know if they turned a profit last month. Given that there are about 2.6 million small businesses across the country,

0: injecting more than $600 billion into the economy. Xero's Angad Soin says this research is concerning.
1: If you're running a small business and you don't know if you're turning a profit, you don't know if you can pay yourself a wage, that has an economic impact to everyone. Because as we know, small businesses also usually buy and sell from other small businesses.
0: A task force of representatives from small business, finance, education and politics met at Parliament House yesterday, aiming to equip people with the skills to run a business. The Minister for Small Business, Dr. Anne Ali, fronted the event.
2: Government needs to work together with business, with advisors, with technology providers, with community to ensure that small businesses have all the conditions that they need, not just to get off the ground, but also to access all the resources that they can as well.
0: And the suggestions are already coming in. Skye Cappuccio is the Chief Executive of the Council of Small Business Organisations Australia.
3: By looking at how we educate people in some of their entry-level training programs and even at the level of secondary school.
0: About 12% of new businesses don't survive past the three-year mark, according to Creditor Watch.
3: It's not a fault of any individual small business owner, but we don't have the established systems and structures to support that learning across the country, and small business owners are having to figure it out as they go.
0: The move to establish the task force is welcomed by business owners like Storm Menzies.
4: You see a really stark contrast between people who have grown up with financial literacy, people who may have parents who have run businesses, who have access to capital and funding and all of these things that you're like, you actually sound like you're talking gibberish.
0: Over the coming months, the task force will arrange workshops to hear from businesses about the support they need before taking its recommendations to the government.
5: Adelaide Miller. There's an international race to Mars on, with several countries pouring money into space research. And there are some surprising benefits for Australian farmers. Challenges like growing food for astronauts in space is helping tackle pressing agricultural problems here on Earth. Christy O'Brien reports.
6: The final frontier. And we're not talking about the outback, but space. 150 researchers and 20 PhD students at the University of Western Australia have been finding solutions for life in space.
7: First thing when you get to space is going to be like, what's for lunch?
6: Professor Harvey Miller has spent the last 25 years working on how to feed people in space. If astronauts are to stay in space for longer missions, they need to be able to produce nutrient-dense food.
7: To effectively provide a new opportunity for living and sustainability on a different place in the universe.
6: But those solutions can be applied on terra firma too. Many remote indigenous or island communities have limited access to fresh fruit and vegetables and could benefit from space food solutions.
7: Whether that's a remote scenario where you need to be able to bring food somewhere or you don't want to transport it long distances, or somewhere where you just want to grow something and you can't grow it outside. The seasons don't work. The environment doesn't work, the pests don't work.
6: But perhaps more important is future food security.
7: We know that the climate's changing, we know that where we can grow food's changing, we know that we will cap out the ability of how many people we can have on the planet.
6: Professor Harvey is hoping ideas and technology for space crops can also lead to efficiencies in dry land agricultural practices.
7: Thinking about how we get the maximum use of our inputs to get an output is critical for space, much more critical in many ways than agriculture.
6: Dr. Ryan Coates has come from across the pond to work at the Space Centre on manipulating gene proteins within plants.
8: So this just looks like some leaves to me, but what are we seeing here?
9: Yeah, I have made these leaves genetically modified. Mm-hmm. And you can see the little circles there. Those are syringe sites where I've put the DNA into the plant.
6: It's kind of coding, but for plants.
9: I'm a genetic engineer more than I'm a botanist. And what I tend to do is try and make the genetic instructions that tell a plant how much protein to make and just really drive that into overdrive.
6: It's not the only shortcut on productivity. Artificial intelligence has also significantly changed his workload.
9: It's like learning a new language that humans don't speak. But AI can actually analyse that language and generate proteins which a human brain wouldn't be able to come up with.
6: These scientists are shooting for the stars, using high-tech botany for cosmic survival. But the byproduct of their knowledge is helping farmers tackle some of Earth's most pressing agricultural problems.
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0: In finance, Wall Street has closed at an all-time high, fueled by advances in tech stocks and better-than-expected US inflation data. Oil is a little bit lower, and the global benchmark Brent crude's trading at $87 US a barrel. And that's AM for today. AM's executive producer is Michael Edwards. Today's program has been produced by Catherine Gregory. The associate producer is Barney Porter, and technical production by Mark Cash and David Lawford. I'm Melissa Clark. Have a safe and happy weekend. It's now 8:30.
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4: Good morning. Great to have you with us back in the warmth of the studio this morning. It was quite brisk out there, Emma Simpkin. Wonderful job reading the news from the platform with the whistles blowing and the trains, brakes hissing and the doors opening. And it was really a happening place down there at Platform 1, Gosford Station.
5: I felt like it was quite protected, really. You often worry about getting wind blown.
4: It was a bit cold.
5: That was just the temperature, though. It wasn't windy, though.
4: No, it wasn't blowing up the platform. We'll check the weather in just a moment with Steph from the Bureau, actually.
5: Making news this half hour, Assistant Mental Health Minister and member for Dobell, Emma McBride, says the Medicare Mental Health Centre at Tuggerah is a front door to everyone, including those on the NDIS. It follows a review into why a local NDIS participant was informed they weren't eligible for the service. A man has been charged over a string of break and enters across Tuggerah, Charmhaven, Arimba and Currumbong. The 32-year-old was arrested and faced court yesterday on 13 charges, including aggravated break and enter and possess prohibited firearm. Police allege the man stole cars, firearms, ammunition, cash and collectible trading cards. A permanent dredge in the Swansea Channel is expected to become operational later this month. Funded by the federal government, it will establish a channel about 60 metres wide and 3 metres deep, removing an estimated 83,000 cubic metres of sand. Construction on two new sets of stairs improving beach access at Blue Lagoon Beach Reserve in Bateau Bay has been completed. The grand opening today of the $500,000 project, which restores access following the removal of the dilapidated stairs in 2023. Central Coast surfer Molly Picklum has been defeated in the quarterfinals of the Tahiti Pro in Chaupu this morning. Canadian Erin Brooks got the better of the tough conditions and she is still alive in the final. And Scott, some hazard reduction burns happening across the Central Coast today. One around the Bateau Bay area in Sutton Reserve and Parkside Avenue, and also in Calga today through to tomorrow. That's in the vicinity of Kelly's Creek Trail and Flynn Road. And as is always the case, smoke may be visible from surrounding areas while the burns are underway, and that could be impacted by weather conditions, obviously, and residents who are particularly sensitive to smoke or who have any sort of breathing issues should be keeping inside and keep their windows closed.
4: A couple about. There's one further up at Wombrawl as well, and then the one at Bateau Bay. The one at Wombrawl got going, I think, yesterday, so there might be still a bit of smoke around from that. And I noticed one over the weekend at up at Carryong, or near Carryong, Mount White, actually, so a bit up the road, that created a lot of smoke as well. So I think they're trying to get in as much as they can before the rain comes tomorrow, but the Bureau of Meteorology have all the detail. Next, thanks for your help at the railway station. Emma, that was good fun.
5: It was fun. Lots of lovely people to meet.
4: Very positive attitude. It's interesting, obviously, with your say, you never know where it's going to go, and we do have problems of rental affordability and housing affordability and infrastructure keeping up with population here on the coast. But sometimes I think because we cover a lot of stuff like that, you think, people are going to be feeling a bit down. But they were actually, and it's a beautiful day. It's Friday. We live in the best part of the world. A lot of people have got great things to do on the weekend, great sporting area, great beaches, great bushwalking. I feel all reinvigorated.
5: Yeah,
4: and renewed.
5: Most people were happy. Lots of suitcases, I tell you.
4: Yeah, they were happy.
5: Big day to be

0: heading to the airport on a Friday,
1: Isn't it great to be able to do that? You know, someone drops you off and you take your suitcase and you're off on the train. It takes you straight to the plane and straight to the holiday destination, wherever it may be around Australia or around the world. That is when you're happy.
0: Or if you're heading to Manly for lunch with your mates.
1: That was a great story, wasn't it? Our old mate John, who was his big day out. What a good day out, too. I think tourists would probably take a leaf out of his book because they'd pay a lot of money for some sort of harbour tour or something when you can do it for free on public transport.
0: Almost free. You do have to pay for your tickets, Scott.
1: No, I think John might have been able to get the old gold pass. I think he was all right there. You know, I think people on pensions get to go pretty cheaply, don't they?
0: I think so. But yeah. So many options for, you know, getting around that the railway network provides us. So
1: close enough to Sydney, but not too close.
0: Yeah, just the way we like it.
2: As stories unfold, the News Bargaining Incentive Bill will help determine how tech companies pay for news content on their platforms.
3: When real people speak.
4: And they were told me that if you need emergency service, just text a friend and get them to call
5: it. It's on ABC Central Coast.
1: Steph Spackman from the Bureau of Meteorology. Plenty to talk about, Steph. All sorts of weather. We've got every type, really, from dry to wet to windy to calm. It's all happening.
6: Yes, it is all happening. The one thing is the weather usually isn't boring. So a spice of life, shall we say.
1: Absolutely, yes. A bit of variety coming our way. A lovely sunny morning at the moment. But what's brewing up?
6: Yes, lovely sunny. We've got a high pressure system which is dominating over the southeast of the continent at the moment. So today is going to be a sunny day, looking at a top of around about 19 for the majority of the central coast. But coming into tomorrow, those winds are going to shift southeasterly. And with that, we'll be bringing some showers through the weekend. And we'll be looking at some falls of about up to 4 millimetres tomorrow and 7 millimetres on Sunday and maybe 6 millimetres on Monday and Tuesday. Now, with these showers, they will be intermittent. So, brief short showers, which will move across during the day. But there is a slight chance that we could see a weak coastal trough develop on Sunday. So that's something we'll be watching closely for.
1: Could that maybe give us a little bit more rain or prolonged rain?
6: That could give us a bit of prolonged rain. It's still marginal at this moment. Some models are saying yes and some models are saying no, but definitely getting some precipitation with those short showers. That will mainly be confined to the coast, though. As we move further inland, we'll see those falls start to drop off. So not a lot actually travelling very far inland, but yes, definitely a few showers on the way.
1: And why do people who walk on catwalks and show off clothes know so much about weather? You said the models are telling you.
6: Oh, yes, those models. Well,
1: are they the ones or are they different? Sorry, Steph.
6: The divining catwalks of Milan.
1: no, it's your computer modelling, is it? Yeah, I gotcha.
6: It's computer modelling.
1: Yeah, it's Friday,
6: so
1: Steph.
6: Several computer models. I know, I walked straight into that one. How about that?
1: No, all good.
6: Already dreaming of the weekend.
1: Oh, absolutely, but a little bit of a mixed bag by the sound of it. Thanks for joining us.
6: Thank you.
1: Steph Spackman there from the Bureau. What they have to put up with talking to these radio announcers around the state. It's 22 to 9 ABC Central Coast. Hey, we've got a big What's On coming your way in just a moment. If you haven't made plans for the weekend, something really excellent for sure for you to check out with Tara Wells' What's On. That's on the way as we do on a Friday, checking out the arts and entertainment scene on the Central Coast, up next.
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1: And on the text, 1300 925 222 is the open line. Text 0467 922 684. Scott and team, congratulations on the outside broadcast. Great to hear the positivity. You really should make it a regular thing. It's what local ABC is all about, or should be all about, said Davo. Thanks, Davo. Yeah, I should do it more, actually. We get in our comfort zone, don't we? It's quite nice to rock up to a warm studio, but we should get out and about and amongst the people. We'll definitely take your advice, Davo, and do more of it. ABC Central Coast will check the latest traffic for you.

0: Jackson Brown, Somebody's Baby, ABC Central Coast at 16 to 9. Very good morning to all the new mums and dads. Young Patrick Lyons from Baddow Bay, he's a new dad with a beautiful little girl, Perry, and his dearest darling partner, Charlotte. Little Perry, who came into the world yesterday. A beautiful little girl. It's, anyway, all of the new mums and dads. Hope it's going well with you. Busy time. It's 16 to 9, and John Pearson is keeping a watchful eye on the roads and the rails for us at the Transport Management Centre.
1: Traffic.
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2: Morning, Scott. Yes, things looking pretty good on the roads for a Friday morning. Just a little bit of traffic starting to build from San Remo down to Charm Haven. A little busy southbound there on the Pacific Highway. Elsewhere, Scott, not a lot to speak about. Just a little busy on the entrance road for that trip down towards Terrigal Drive. But apart from that, Scott, you're getting a good run on all the majors throughout the Central Coast this morning. On the trains, Scott, services on or near to time on the Central Coast and Newcastle line. One for tomorrow night. If you catch a train between the Central Coast and Newcastle, there is track work tomorrow night. That's from 7:30 through till 5 o'clock on Sunday morning. Buses replacing trains between Newcastle and Wyong. So for anyone who's planning to catch a train between Wyong and Newcastle tomorrow night, there is track work. Buses will replace trains from 7:30 tomorrow night. That's Saturday the 15th of August. Always a good idea to plan ahead and stay up to date using a transport app for all those details, or see transportnsw.info for all public transport information. And Scott, for the latest on the roads right across the weekend, it's livetraffic.com.
0: And a great thing about livetraffic.com this morning, you also show people where the hazard reduction burns are happening, because there's a very short window before summer kicks in, and we've got some rain coming on the weekend, and there are a heap of them around the northern end of the Central Coast and around Wamberal and Baddow Bay, and then in the outskirts of Sydney and in the national parks, Olney and around. So if you're travelling, there could be a bit of smoke on the roads as well, and it's all there on the transport app, livetraffic.com. Yes.
2: That's right, Scott. Best advice, if you do see some smoke around, please slow down and drive to the conditions, because that smoke, as you say, can be variable and can affect, obviously, visibility, not just for your own visibility, but for other drivers. So you do factor that in if there's smoke around where you are over the weekend. Please slow down and take it easy on the roads.
0: And watch out for the RFS crews too. They're often buzzing around, aren't they? But, yeah, it looks like this is a real... one of the last windows. It's happening right across the state. Looking at your map there. Thanks for that, John.
2: Thank you, Scott. Have a great weekend, won't you?
0: Same to you, John. Have a good one.
2: Thank you.
0: John Pearson there from the Transport Management Centre with the latest on the roads.
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0: A great writer, old Bill. He's fantastic. I tell you, one book that's worth a read is Old Yanconian Days, about his time at Yanco Agricultural High School. Very funny book. Very funny book. It's 13. I think Peter Smith, our famous Archibald artist, went there as a young man. I think he ended up heading off to medical school at about 15 or 16. A brilliant fellow. It's 12 to 9, and coming up in just a bit, Tara Wells with a chockers what's on, including details about this legend of the Australian jazz scene coming to the Central Coast. ABC Central Coast, good morning. What's on next?

0: Oh, the wonderful Vince Jones, Straighten Up and Fly, writer, jazz classic. I think Sinatra might have had a hit with that one, or one of the great crooners. And Tara Wells is standing by because the man is coming to town. He's a wonderful jazz musician.
1: On ABC Central Coast, what's on this weekend?
0: Along with a host of other people, it's not just about Vince Jones, Tara Wells, but that's a good starting point.
2: Morning, Scott. Well, let me just mention Vince Jones. He's playing at the Avoca Beach Theatre tomorrow night. If you're not familiar with Vince Jones, he's a multi-ARIA award-winning jazz musician. The interesting thing about Vince, even though you just heard him singing, is that he's not just a singer. He also plays, do you know any of the instruments he plays?
0: I think he plays a few, doesn't he?
2: He does. He plays the trumpet, which, you know,
0: it's hard,
2: Vince
0: the trumpet.
2: Jones, trumpet. Yeah. But then he also plays the flugelhorn and the flumpet.
0: What's a flumpet?
2: The flumpet is a very rare hybrid of the first two instruments.
0: Of a flugelhorn and a trumpet that had a baby.
2: Yeah. So anyway, Vince Jones plays the flumpet as well as the flugelhorn and trumpet. And he sings. I'm not sure which instruments will be at Avoca Beach Theatre on Saturday night, but he is celebrating 50 years of songwriting and touring. He'll be playing some of his classics as well as premiering tracks off his new album.

0: That's Vince Jones, tomorrow night at Avoca Beach Theatre. Now, tonight, it's the final night of magician Cosentino performing his show Tricked at the Art House. It's in Wyong tonight. He also performed last night in a show that blurs the line between reality and fantasy. There'll be big stage illusions as well as close-up wonders. Chances are you won't believe your eyes. Now, a dark Aussie comedy play is on at the same time at the Art House Studio. So that's the smaller stage at the Art House. For two shows only, catch Worm Farming. Tonight and tomorrow night, it's about a family that will do anything to keep up appearances after deciding to take on a Syrian refugee. It's a satire. It's got a bit of a fresh take on the modern Australian family. And now I want to bring your attention to a bunch of performances that are on from next Tuesday to Friday at the Art House for a very select audience. It's a show that's been specifically designed for babies and their carers. In fact, the show's description makes it clear that if you have other children, you should make other arrangements for them to be cared for during performance time because it's so focused on the bonding experience. The show is called An Uncertain Time, and isn't it just when you have a new bub? And it's a combination of music, beautiful lighting design. If you've ever been around a baby, you know how much babies love lights. And a bit of circus performance too. I'd like to say the audience sits on the floor, but we know that the adults do, because meanwhile, what are the babies doing?
1: Absolutely. They might need a feed or something.
0: They might need a feed, but they maybe not all of them are sitting.
1: They
0: could be crawling, they can be lying around, they can roll, crawl, whatever your baby does, that's completely fine. It all looks very easygoing. This is some of the music from the show.
2: Tonight the house is humming, a dream about the sky, a future of uncertainty.
0: Check the Art House's website for An Uncertain Time, because most of the half-hour

0: performances are for babies aged 0 to 12 months, but there is one for bubs aged 12 to 18 months. This is from An Uncertain Time at the Art House.
1: It's 5 to 9 ABC Central Coast. It's What's On with Tara Wells, and we just had a baby added to my family, actually, in Tasmania.
0: Exciting. Not your first grandchild.
1: No, that's number 3. There was Charlotte, who was a captain at Erina High School and moved to Tassie with Patrick Lyons, young man from Batto Bay, who's a wonderful young fellow who's saving the orange-bellied parrot.
0: But is the bub safe and well?
1: Little Perry Jane is beautiful. Yeah, she's 3.4 kilos and fit as a Mallee Bull, and just came home last night.
0: I hear there's a bit of shock of hair going on.
1: Oh, huge shock of black hair, just like Granddad. Looks exactly like Granddad.
0: What a blessing.
1: 4 to 9.
0: Now, if you love vinyl, or even if you love music without being at the mercy of an algorithm, you'll really like this next event that I'm sharing. But before I tell you about it, can you remember your first vinyl, Scott?
1: Yeah, I think it was a little floppy vinyl inside an instructional book when I was a young fella learning to play the harmonica. And it was the legendary Sonny Terry and Brownie McGee, you know, playing, and I used to copy what they did, and I still have a bit of a nerdle around on the old blues harp.
0: Amazing. This is Sonny Terry.

0: And so that was sort of what got me going with harmonica.
1: And now back to Sonny Terry. Fabulous.
0: Can't tell the difference, can you?
1: No. So I'm talking first vinyl, and maybe you want to know what mine is.
0: Yeah, what was your one?
1: Well, I just want to say there's a 3-year age gap between my sister and I, which is insignificant, except for the difference between she bought vinyl and I bought CDs as my first music. So to tell you about my first vinyl, some of you might remember this.
2: This is a Disneyland original little long playing record, and I am your story reader. I am going to begin now to read the story of The Ugly Duckling. You can read along with me in your book. You will know it is time to turn the page when Tinkerbell rings her little bells like this.
0: Well, actually, you know, that Sonny Terry one. And Brandon McGibb was the first one I bought as a young fella. But, of course, before that, Mum bought Little Toot. Mm. Little Toot was just a tug, just a happy harbour tug. Though he tried to be good, he never could behave.
1: I think we need to turn the page
0: on Scott.
1: I never bought vinyl, and I'm firmly of the CD generation, which now ages me, doesn't it, with
0: so young.
1: Streaming. But the reason I mention this is Saturday's Vinyl Listening Club at Gosford's Funhouse Factory. It's for music lovers, collectors, DJs, and just if you are a passionate listener, to gather together on a Saturday from midday. It's very much a daytime event. Very chill. You're going to share vinyl, spin full records. So forget about being at the mercy of the algorithm and talk about it. So it's described as a book club for albums rather than books. This vinyl listening club, or vinyl freak as it's sometimes being called by the Funhouse, is going to be a monthly event, but this first one will be open-ended and genre free. So that the listening community can shape what comes next. They're thinking about whether in the future they'll have sessions defined by genre, by decade, or by theme. But on this Saturday, bring your favourite record and share why it matters. You could also just bring your ears and enjoy some good listening. And maybe you could bring an album that people claim sound better on vinyl. Apparently, this song by the Beatles is one of them. A Day in the Life. Classic album, can you remember?
0: Sergeant Peppers.
1: It is. Enjoy the gig at the Funhouse if you're heading down there on Saturday.
0: Tara Wells, what a brilliant what's on. So much to do this weekend. You have a beauty.
1: Thank you, you too.

0: It's 9 o'clock. Good morning. Tony Matthews with ABC News. The Australian Transport Safety Bureau says it wasn't informed about a third runway incident at Sydney Airport until yesterday, 4 days after it occurred. The incident is the third in as many weeks at Sydney Airport and involved a Virgin Australia flight which was cleared for takeoff before an air traffic controller cancelled the clearance after spotting a Qantas aircraft crossing the runway about 1,200 metres ahead. ATSB Chief Commissioner Angus Mitchell says the investigation will look into whether training occurring in the control tower was a factor.
1: It occurred on Sunday at around 10 o'clock. So we're still trying to understand exactly what the delay in the reporting to us was. We do understand that there was some training that was occurring in the tower at the same time, and this may have been considered more a training incident.
0: Major social media companies, including Meta, TikTok and Snapchat, will give evidence to an inquiry examining the social media ban for under-16s today. Isabella Tolhurst reports.
2: A Senate inquiry is currently considering whether penalties should be increased and the eSafety Commissioner's powers strengthened so she can better enforce the social media ban for Australian children. Despite evidence of non-compliance, the Commissioner says she's limited when it comes to gathering information from social media platforms and is unable to compel them to provide documents. In their submissions to the inquiry, Google and TikTok say while they're doing their best to keep children off their platforms, there's not an industry-accepted effective technology to detect a user's age.
0: A new law coming into effect in New South Wales today will impose penalties on e-bike operators if bikes are left cluttering footpaths. The law is an Australian first and will also require share scheme companies to get approval from Transport for New South Wales and local councils before operating. Parliamentary Secretary for Transport, Dr. Marjorie O'Neill, says the law aims to address community frustration.
3: Under the new rules, companies can now face up to $55,000 for failing to remove bikes from inappropriate locations. And we know for many pedestrians in particular, this has been the major cause of frustration across our city.
0: Firefighters were called to a blaze inside an apartment in Sydney's West last night, just before 8 o'clock. The fire broke out inside a third-level unit at Kingswood, and firefighters managed to control the blaze and stop it spreading to neighbouring units within the eight-level complex. No one was injured. Firefighters are offering free safety checks for people living in granny flats and other alternative housing following a fatal blaze in Sydney's southwest. Three members of the same family died in the Wylie Park granny flat fire last month, where the only entry and exit was blocked by intense flames and all four windows were secured with iron bars. Fire and Rescue New South Wales Acting Chief Superintendent Scott Donoghue says the free service is available regardless of where people live.
4: It's a critical risk for the occupants of a premises with only one entry or exit. It is critical that an occupant of a property like that does have a secondary point of egress.
0: People can organise their free safety check by getting in touch with Fire and Rescue New South Wales. A second New South Wales Liberal frontbencher has been called to give evidence at the state's corruption watchdog. Shadow Jobs and Industry Minister Eleni Petinos has been summoned to appear before the Independent Commission Against Corruption inquiry next Friday. The inquiry is examining allegations involving illegal political donations and whether people linked to fugitive property developer Jean Nassif sought to influence political and government outcomes. Ms. Petinos has been mentioned during evidence before the inquiry in recent weeks. She's not accused of any wrongdoing and is not named as a subject of the ICAC investigation. The Trump administration will impose tariffs on imports of drones and their components. US President Donald Trump's proclamation will enforce a 100% proportional tariff on drones of a certain size or with certain capabilities. A 15% tariff will be imposed on drones and components from the European Union, Japan, Liechtenstein, South Korea, Switzerland and Taiwan. To the weather, isolated showers along the coast and in the far southwest. It'll be fine elsewhere. Mostly sunny for Sydney with a slight chance of an evening shower along the coast and a top of 20 degrees. Right now it's 13 degrees on the coast and 10 in Penrith. ABC News.
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7: 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Dave Gleeson.

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3: What we need to understand is what influenced the situation in the first place and what contributed to it. And we need to understand that in detail because the findings that we come up with do have far-reaching implications.
4: That's Angus Mitchell there from the Transport Safety Bureau talking to us here on 702 Mornings a short while ago. Another near miss at Sydney Airport. He's been talking about investigations now into three separate incidents on the runway at Sydney. G'day, it's Hamish here. It's Friday the 14th of August. A very good morning to the Coasties joining us this hour as well. Welcome to Friday. We've made it to the end of the week. Coming up this hour, the Prime Minister spoke to Donald Trump overnight.
5: We reviewed the significant progress that has been made under AUKUS, which remains full steam ahead.
4: David Spears will be here to tell you what else they talked about this hour. And by the way, have you caught this interview with Pauline Hanson?
6: Do you know who the President is?
7: No, I don't know his name. I can't remember his name.
6: You can't remember the name of the President of Indonesia?
7: Indonesia? No, I can't.
6: What about the Prime Minister of Japan?
7: She's... I can't say
6: her. You can't remember her name either?
7: Yeah.
6: You could tell us who the President of China is?
7: Jinping.
6: That's one out of three.
4: What do you think? Does it matter? Do they need to know their names? 1-300-222-702. It's 9 o'clock on a Friday, which means...
8: It's Free Call Friday. 1-300-222-702.
4: Free Call Friday kicks off right now. Whatever's on your mind this morning, get in touch. 1-300-222-702. Could be the stories we've been covering, the Ooshies perhaps. Could be world leaders and whether our leaders need to know their names. Or maybe it's something we've missed this week that you think we should be talking about. Get in touch now. Plus, we've got some tickets to give away to Australian Story live at the Sydney Opera House tomorrow afternoon. These are some hot little tickets. You're going to get your first clue in a moment.
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4: 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Good morning.
9: Good morning, Hamish. On the Central Coast, around San Remo through to Charm Haven. Just slow going southbound traffic on the Pacific Highway. Issue free on the M1 Pacific Motorway as you head down to Sydney or north up through to Newcastle. On Sydney's roads, a number of cars involved in a crash at Cammeray, Warringah Freeway, just on the approach to Ernest Street. That's heading southbound, so a couple of lanes out at the moment. A breakdown at Willoughby Road near Mowbray Road, Bella Vista, two-car crash. Old Windsor, just past Seven Hills Road, and a truck's broken down at Horsley Park, the Horsley Drive, just near the M7. 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
4: Alf, out of interest, pro or anti-Ooshie?
9: 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I'm probably about five short.
4: I knew it. So I knew it.
9: Five short. Anyone can help me?
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4: Just to let you know that there is a huge live event at the Sydney Opera House celebrating 30 years of Australian Story this weekend. 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
10: Featuring some popular guests from previous episodes, Claudia Carvin, Eddie Wu, the maths whiz, a great maths teacher, Michael Klim, who we had on earlier this year, talking about his health and his career. Tim Minchin's doing a song, Alex Lloyd's doing a song, Astrid Jorgensen from Pub Choir's leading everyone. It's going to be a really, really fun afternoon.
4: It certainly is. And there's basically no tickets left to this in Sydney. But I'm delighted to tell you that we've got one of the last double passes to this event. It's happening tomorrow afternoon at the Opera House. We're going to give it away on 702 Mornings, a double pass. I'm going to give you a few clues. Your first clue later this half hour, and then you'll get a cue to call around about 10:30. So you do need to keep listening. Your first clue is coming up soon. But right now at 9 o'clock...
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1: It is Free Call Friday. Whatever's on your mind this morning, Deanna's here from Balgala. Good morning.
2: Good morning, Hamish. Nice to talk to you.
1: So, we're talking ooshies, are we?
2: Yeah, we're talking ooshies. And how topical. Last night, I picked up 3 10-year-olds from basketball and I drove them to a gorgeous Scouts event where they were looking at recycled materials in a museum, and all they talked about was ooshies.
1: So what do they actually talk about? Which ones they want, or, like, what's the discussion?
2: The conversation last night was that you can buy hard-to-find ooshies online for a couple of $100s. So they were actually talking about the trading of ooshies and how the monetization behind ooshies.
1: That is very interesting. Yeah, I've had someone get in touch already saying that their kid has made quite a bit of money from reselling them. Elizabeth says, met a year nine student. She says he's made $90 on selling the ooshies to others.
2: Yeah, and I have so many concerns on so many levels about this marketing strategy, I'll call it. We're raising young children and teaching them about recycling, wanting them to be a better generation than maybe the past in terms of awareness of landfill. And we're taking them to community events and teaching them good fundamental values around the earth and the planet and protection of those things that are precious. And then we're allowing our children to be exposed to marketing campaigns that are all about manipulation. At the end of the day, this is a Woolworths strategy to drive traffic through their doors. And I just wanted to comment on that topic of, distracting kids, making a shopping routine a bit easier. This is the easy way out, and we have to think long-term, the short-term benefits for the long-term suffering. And it comes at an opportunity cost. It's no different to giving your child a device in the trolley and thinking that that won't harm them either for a couple of, hours or minutes. It's just a short-term gimmick that's suffering long-term for the planet and even the children that we're trying to teach good values for.
1: Deanna, thanks very much for your call this morning. 1-300-222-702. It is Free Call Friday. Richard's here from Belmore. Good morning.
3: Hi, how are you going?
1: Yeah, very well, thank you. What have you got to say about the ooshies?
3: Yeah, very similar to your last caller. I just wanted to take up the idea that it's a form of collecting, because that's not really the experience I've had with my kids. It's more like a fad where they get into it for a few weeks and then they all go in the rubbish, and then you find them around the house for the next year. And it just seems to really promote this kind of short-term kind of mindless fad that's part of a marketing campaign, and I really don't like it.
1: Can I ask you, though, Richard, I did put this during the interview. What about particularly if you're a single parent, perhaps, and you just need to get to the supermarket, you've got to get the kids along, they don't really want to be there. Is it a helpful way of inducing, I know that's a complicated word at the moment, but is it a helpful way of getting the kids to just chill out for a bit while we go and do the shopping?
3: I don't think it really does that, though. It doesn't entertain them while you're at the shops. It's more likely that it's going to induce them to hound you to go to the shops and buy something enough to get more shoes for them, or hound their grandparents or everyone they know to go to the shops and do it. I don't think it really does that very well.
1: Have you found a particularly helpful way of dealing with this? Have you got a policy? How do you address it?
3: Well, I tried to, so my kids have, my daughter's clicked at them a few times, and I tried to say no this time, but I lost the battle, and so they're collecting them again. I don't know, I'm just not looking forward to a couple of weeks' time putting a whole bunch of rubber into the rubbish for no reason.
1: Richard, thanks for your call this morning. Good luck with dealing with the kids.

0: Pete's been in touch from Bondi. He says, Hamish, I live at Bondi Beach and I'm really happy about the new e-bike laws. Is there information about how you can now report dumped e-bikes? Yeah, big fines for the owners of the companies of these e-bikes. What do you think about these new regulations coming in? You will have heard that in the news this morning. Maybe you caught it on the news overnight. New regulations for e-bike companies around where they can be parked. Local councils will have a say on what's allowed, where they can be stored, and what the penalties are if they fall foul of them. 1-300-222-702 is the number. Sarah's here from the Blue Mountains this morning. Good morning to you, Sarah. You're kind of into the incentives from the supermarkets, but not the ushies.
1: Good morning. Yes, that's correct. Look, the last ones with the cookware credits, that was great. I've got a really lovely frying pan now. I will use it for years to come. I don't need useless bits of plastic. My kids are, you know, old enough, they don't want them. So, yeah, so where's my credit, basically? My little reward at the end. Yeah, give me something long-lasting.
0: So that's good. Is this something, I mean, presumably it's a different demographic that might be interested in the cookware than the ushies, right? It's sort of...
1: Well, but mums of little kids or parents of little kids in general, they also would be cooking, right?
0: Mm.
1: Or, you know, think of something else long-lasting. I thought those... you know, those bricks weren't too bad because they could be added to existing Lego sets rather than just, you know, something that nobody uses after the initial moment of, oh, this is lovely, and then it just sits there.
0: Yeah. So Lisa's been in touch. I wonder if you can deal with this, Sarah. She says, I love ushies. They're collectible. They encourage social interaction, sharing, swapping, and conversations, like collecting Pokemon cards. And those are plastic coated and no one complains about them. This is an ushi witch hunt.
1: Yeah, look, I understand. You know, people, I think by nature, are collectors. They like to have things. I understand it. But still, as a customer, you know, my money goes into that. Like, as customers, we actually pay for this, right? Yeah, no, I prefer something that lasts me a long time and that I get use out of.
0: All right. Thank you very much for your call this morning, Sarah. 1-300-222-702 is the number. Terry's here from Croydon. What's on your mind this morning?
2: Good morning. I just wanted to mention about Chris Minns cutting the ribbon with his gold scissors for Kyle Sanderland's radio show, his new radio show. And I think with the amount of women that are dying through domestic violence, and Kyle Sanderlands is known for his misogyny, I've heard his old radio station, and for Minns to open his show, be his first guest, I think is endorsing what Sanderland stands for. And
0: Kyle is not here to defend himself. Clearly he's been in a lot of trouble over his his language. Clearly domestic violence is an issue, but I think we should be clear that you're not making any particular allegation on that front. You're live on the radio. What's the problem with the Premier turning up? He says, you know, he's got a relationship with this guy. He wants to engage with listeners wherever they are, you know, potential voters wherever they are.
2: So with Sanderland's old radio station, the demographic was between 18-year-old and 39-year-old men. So are young men. I have listened to...
0: A lot of women listen to Kyle and Jackie O, to be fair.
2: Yeah, absolutely. But the stuff that I have listened to from Kyle Sanderland has been so offensive against women and how men should treat women. I could quote it to you. I sent a letter to Minns, but what I've heard say, I could not put in the letter to Minns because I knew he would not read the letter.
0: But I do have a question, though, for you, Terry, right? Like, you're talking about different cohorts, different demographics, different audiences. We live in these highly polarized times. Not endorsing one way or the other what Chris Minns is doing. But my question to you is whether politicians do actually need to go and talk to different audiences wherever they may be found.
2: Look, I think that Sanderlands has had such a big following that Minns had no choice. He had to go there just for popularity and to be seen within a particular demographic. But as far as I'm concerned, it's still the fact that he sat on his show is endorsing his past behaviours and current behaviours of how he speaks about women and how women should be treated. And that's not... Look, I even looked up, before I sent my letter to Minns, I looked up past shows and quotes, and it's just... You know, it's so offensive and sickening. It's misogyny. It's how you should treat women.
0: Understood. And look, yeah. I'm just conscious that Kyle's not here to defend himself.
2: Yeah,
0: I think there's no question about the public record, but let's just obviously tread carefully around making any sort of specific allegations, Terry. But I think we understand the core of your argument there. It's 20 minutes past nine on 702. It is Free Call Friday. 1-300-222-702 is the number. The ABC's Adam Harvey is here, actually, with a bit of breaking news. A very good morning to you, Adam.
3: As a consumer instead of a reporter this morning, a disgruntled member of North Sydney Olympic Pool, which only opened a week ago on Friday, and it is a wonderful facility. And I went, turned up this morning, and it's closed again for the whole day because of a power issue, apparently. So all the members and people who have coming along and taking advantage of the free month that they've offered to people are turning up to find this sign saying the place is shut while they sort out a power problem.
0: So did they give you any further explanation, or the sign was the sum total of the...
3: That's it. I think wisely there's no staff members there, because after waiting for 5 years and $120 million of North Sydney Council money, people would rightly be furious that the gym is not open after celebrating it opening last Friday.
0: I reckon we might try and get an answer from North Sydney Council. Adam, I hope you're not too grumpy. I know swimming in the morning is a very helpful thing for the mental health.
3: This is twice this week I haven't been able to swim, once because of work and once because the pool was shut.
0: Adam Harvey, thank
3: not
0: you very
3: much. Good one.
0: Look after yourself, my friend. 1-300-222-702.
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0: It is Free Call Friday. You heard it here first. North Sydney Pool closed already. We'll try and get an answer from North Sydney Council on that. Janet says, Hamish, I'm shocked by your reaction to the caller's comments, read Kyle Sanderlands. Says Janet. Look, we've got to be fair here. It's we have editorial standards, and obviously the guy's not here to defend himself, nor is the Premier, by the way, who has been criticised for his decision to go on Kyle's new show. That doesn't mean I'm defending anyone or anything that they've done, but obviously they do deserve a right of reply. 22 minutes past nine on 702 mornings. Aidan's here from Warrinora. Very good morning to you, Aidan.
6: Good morning, Hamish. How are you?
0: Yeah, very well, thank you. What's on your mind this morning?
6: Well, I've just heard the last caller and just thought I'd note that I've just jumped out of a lovely swim at Sutherland Leisure Centre here in the Sutherland City.
0: It's always perfect in the Shire, isn't it?
6: You got it. I've just got out of the pool and switched on the radio and heard about all the ooshy debacle. I'm definitely on the no more plastics side of the fence. However, I've used, you know, this round of ooshies with my 10-year-olds to talk about, you know, their choices and around renewable plastics, and they're learning a lot about that at school already. So it's become more of a teachable moment for me, where I can explain to them what the plastics are, what renewable plastics actually mean, and they can make a choice whether they want to take one or 10 when mum spends $350 at the checkout.
0: And so where have they landed?
6: That was the first conversation last night, and they put their thinking caps on and they understood. I could see them process the information, and I think they're probably going to dial back on the handful of ooshies and maybe pick one or two.
0: Okay, I'm very curious to find out how this goes, Adam. Aidan, so please call us back next week.
6: Done. Thanks, Hamish.
0: 1-300-222-702. Patricia's here from North Sydney with some good news. Good morning, Patricia.
7: Oh, hello, Hamish. Lovely thing happened yesterday morning. My husband was looking out the window and he could see that our garbage bin had been emptied and it was out on the road. A young boy on his bike came along, saw what had happened, got off his bike, got the bin, brought it in and put it on our property, got back on his bike and rode off. Fantastic.
0: What a lovely thing. What a lovely thing.
7: Yes.
0: Well, I hope you, I mean, were you able to say thank you or is he too quick on the bike?
7: No, we were inside and he just went off on the bike, off to school.
0: Patricia, thank you very much for letting
7: us know.
0: What a wonderful bit of good news to share this morning. It is Free Call Friday. Craig's here from Shell Harbour. Good morning.
8: Hi, Mitch.
0: Hello.
8: How you going?
0: Yeah, very well, thank you. You've got a

0: You've got an Ushi hack.
1: Well, yeah, I don't know if I'm going to give anyone any ideas, bit of a loophole. I heard a thing yesterday, because they also Big W as well. So go to Big W, buy a big ticket item, such as a TV for $600, $700, $800, get your pile of Ushis, take the TV back the next day and return it.
0: Okay.
1: And get your money back. So,
0: and it works.
1: Know if it would work or not, but yeah, it sounds like a bit of a, probably a bit of trouble to go to, but people seem to be going mad about these things, so it might be something that someone could do. I don't know.
0: Yeah. All right. Thanks for your call, Craig. Catherine's here from Normanhurst. Good morning.
2: Hi, Hamish. How are you?
0: Yeah, very well. Thank you. You're on the Ushis as well.
2: Yeah, I'm collecting them for some friends. Excuse me. And I also used to work for Woolworths. So there is an option for you to say to the cash register person that, no, you don't want the Ushis. After you finish your order going through the register, you can say, no, you don't want them. Or you can, if you're doing an online order, you can also say that you don't want them with your order.
0: Yeah.
2: And you've got the options
0: of opting out. Like, I suppose the challenge is if the kids are there wanting them and demanding them.
2: Yeah, but on the other hand, you're also teaching your kids how to do their supermarket shops, what to buy for food and all that sort of stuff. And you're teaching them how to shop. You're teaching them about money. You're teaching them all the other stuff that comes with learning how they're going to survive when it comes to their turn.
0: Fair enough. Yeah. Catherine, great suggestion. Thank you very much. Kari's here from the Northern Beaches. Good morning to you.
3: Morning, Hamish. God, I can't believe somebody would buy a television and then just to get the Ushis. That just does my head in. It goes against everything. My head's just exploded at that. But my issue is about, Woolies and Coles, they've promised us for years and years and years, particularly on the Northern Beaches at our shops, that they will be reducing plastics. And that simply hasn't happened. Like, our local shop went from Woolies to Metro, and at the time there was, big resistance from the community. And they said, oh, no, don't worry, we're reducing plastics, we'll have piles of, apples, and they won't be prepackaged. Well, it's just ramped up again, and we're near a local creek, and all their rubbish just blows straight into the creek, and no matter how many times you say, oh, please, can you clear up the rubbish? It is your responsibility. It's going into the creek and down to the mangroves. Nothing ever happens. It's just endless plastic blowing into the creek. So it's just that accumulation over time that does, just makes me so angry.
0: I can hear it and feel it.
3: It's just the sheer numbers. I mean, they have this monopoly and then they abuse that. They abuse that amount of money that's coming into them and the amount of money we spend every day there. And it just makes me sad.
0: Kari, have a great Friday.
3: Thanks, Hamish. Bye.

0: We're coming up to 9:30 and time for the news headlines. On the text line, someone saying, regarding the whole Kyle Sanderlands call, I'm all for freedom of speech, but I'm a 40-year-old woman and I find Kyle particularly offensive. This texter says, it's one thing for Minns to be on his show, but this looked like he was actively supporting Kyle. You're welcome to continue talking about it. 1300 222 702 is the number. A few people pointing out as well that the North Sydney mayor was talking to Craig on brekkie this morning. Sincere apologies. I was listening to the Prime Minister give the press conference about his call with Donald Trump when that happened. But we have been forwarded the email from North Sydney Council that it sent to its members today about the closure of the brand new pool. In the email, they're saying the whole complex actually is temporarily closed while it resolves power issues within the facility. It says they're working with technicians to fix the issue as quickly as possible. It says, we're sorry for the disruption and really appreciate your patience while we get this sorted. 1300 222 702 is the number. Danielle is here from North Sydney. Good morning.
1: Hi, Hamish. Thanks for taking my call. I just want to say, love your show. Second thing is, I went to the North Sydney pool this morning for a 7 o'clock body pump class. And yes, it was closed, but love the team. They're doing their best. And I just heard, I think, one of your callers call up. Bless him. He wanted to have a swim. It's a great spot. It's lovely. We're very privileged. And it's a really great team of people. I've seen them under the pump in the last few days. Just wanted to shout out to them.
0: Yeah. And what's your review of the pool itself after Fantastic. All the time and money?
1: No, look, it is really beautiful. I mean, to be honest, I'm a little kind of, wow, this is privileged. But it is an incredible facility. And look, it's been closed for a long time, but the pool, the facilities, and I think they're just getting into the swing of it. It is a little bit difficult, I've found, and they still have their free offer at the moment, but trying to book a class in advance for an actual, you know, group fitness or Pilates is a little bit challenging because I think there's a lot of people interested. But great bunch of people in the facility is amazing, really amazing.
0: I was thinking of going this afternoon, but I'll have to put off the
1: well, Hamish, they did say to me, because I, you know, pitched up all eager, and they did say to me it would be about 3 hours.
0: Okay.
1: But who knows? I don't know. They may be open this afternoon. I don't know.
0: Thank you very much for the update, Danielle. On the text line, Alistair says, Hamish, I'm shocked with your apparent defence of the Premier's choice yesterday and Sanderlands himself. You seem fine with bashing Woolies and the fact that they aren't there to defend themselves, but not Sanderlands and Minns. Listen, I'm not defending Minns or Sanderlands at all. Just want to make that clear. They can defend themselves. Always happy to welcome whatever views on the program. We've got to contest the arguments. So that's what we're trying to do here. It's time for the news headlines. Here's Tony Matthews. I'll give you the clue for the Australian story tickets in just a moment. But Tony, good morning.
2: Hello, Hamish. The Australian Transport Safety Bureau says it wasn't informed about a third runway incident at Sydney Airport until yesterday, 4 days after it occurred. The incident is the third in as many weeks at Sydney Airport and involved a Virgin Australia flight which was cleared for takeoff before an air traffic controller cancelled the clearance after spotting a Qantas aircraft crossing the runway about 1,200 metres ahead. ATSB Chief Commissioner Angus Mitchell says the investigation will look into whether training occurring in the control tower was a factor. Woolworths has started phasing out its specialty milk brand, promoted as giving farmers a better deal in supermarkets across the country. Bottles of the farmers' own milk brand have already been taken off the shelves in South Australia, with other states expected to follow by next year. The New South Wales government is holding roundtable discussions today in Sydney ahead of the bushfire season, bringing together emergency services, land managers and community members. With warmer and drier than usual weather since autumn, authorities are concerned about the risk of bushfires increasing from spring. And Congo's Ebola outbreak has spread to a sixth province after a death was recorded in a previously unaffected province. The fast-growing outbreak is on track to surpass the deadliest in history, which killed over 11,000 people a decade ago. Sydney's weather, mostly sunny, the slight chance of an evening shower along the coast. Winds south to southwesterly, 15 to 20 kilometres per hour, tending south to southeasterly, 15 to 25 kilometres per hour in the middle of the day, then becoming light in the evening, a maximum today of 20 degrees. The UV index is predicted to reach 4, which is moderate. A shower or two tomorrow, 18 degrees, showers on Sunday and 19, and Hamish, the showers forecast to continue through till Wednesday, at least at this stage.
0: Tony, ushies, pro, anti?
2: I'm collecting them on behalf of other members of the newsroom, but I much prefer the things like the pots and pans and the glasses and the glass containers, of which there are many in my kitchen, and I think they're fabulous, but I've outgrown the plastic.
0: Can I ask, when you say collecting them for other people in the newsroom?
2: Well, if I go through if I go through that particular supermarket and they're offered to me, I've already checked within the newsroom to say, right, is anyone collecting these?
0: Would this be another voice that we know on ABC Sydney that occasionally reads the news when you're away?
2: Yes.
0: I did see a certain Jessica Kidd flashing up on the phone box line during that conversation. And I'm just, you know, putting two and two together here, Tony.
2: No. Look, I've become very popular with her kids, let me just say.
0: I reckon you'd be popular with most kids, Tony. You've got that beautiful vibe about you. Thank you, Tony. We'll see you soon.
2: Thank you.
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0: It is 25 minutes to 10. We're going to catch up with David Spears shortly to find out about what Donald Trump and our Prime Minister spoke about overnight. But I'm going to give you your first clue in the series of clues for the tickets, these last double passes to give away to Australian Story Live at the Sydney Opera House. Lee Sales reckons it's going to be a lot of fun.
5: It's featuring some popular guests from previous episodes. Claudia Carvin, Eddie Wu, the maths whiz, the great maths teacher. Michael Klim, who we had on earlier this year, talking about his health and his career. Tim Minchin's doing a song. Alex Lloyd's doing a song. Astrid Jorgensen from Pub Choir's leading everyone. It's going to be a really, really fun afternoon.
0: So that's what Lee Sales has to say about it. I've got one double pass left to give away. It's on Saturday afternoon. Here's your first clue.
6: In the suitcase is all my media, basically, from back in the day. Is this press?
0: So that's your first clue. Might sound familiar. Don't call yet. I'll give you another clue in around about half an hour, and your cue to call will be around about 10:30 this morning. So make sure you get ready. Fastest fingers, finger first and all of that.
7: Afternoons with James O'Loughlin.
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9: 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Yeah.
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0: Right now, though, it is time to talk politics.
11: Good morning, Hamish.
12: Hamish, thanks for having me.
13: Hamish, my invite is still open. Come to Penrith.
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12: I certainly hope you get the minister on your show, Hamish.
15: I'm fronting up on your show. I am answering people's questions.
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12: Yeah, of course I'm paying home, mate. Unless you want to pick up the bill for me.
11: You know what, Hamish? I haven't had a day off all year.
0: David Spears is the host of Insiders. Very good morning to you.
17: Good morning, Hamish.
0: So we woke up early this morning to news the Prime Minister, President Trump, spoke overnight. Then Anthony Albanese was holding a press conference at 7:30. This is a little of what he had to say.
11: We reviewed the significant progress that has been made under AUKUS, which remains full steam ahead. We agreed it was a project that is and will continue to deliver benefits for the United States, for Australia and for the United Kingdom. We discussed the progress on Pillar 2 of AUKUS, where we have agreed our first signature project focused on joint development of cutting-edge payloads and enabling systems for uncrewed undersea vehicles.
0: So that's some of it, but what else did they talk about?
14: A lengthy chat between the two leaders, constructive. AUKUS all sounds like it's, you know, going along fine at that political level at least. Not sure about getting the production rate up of submarines in the US, but at that level, at the top level, Donald Trump's still very much on board and full steam ahead. They talked about the alliance generally. They talked about the Middle East conflict, the war in Iran. They talked about what Australia's been doing in new alliances with PNG, Fiji, building its ties in the Pacific. They talked about, look, all sorts of things, tariffs as well. And we know just a few weeks ago, Hamish, the president increased the tariff on a lot of countries, including Australia, up to 12.5%. PM expressed his concerns over this, made the case that Australia's a good friend, we have a trade surplus, we shouldn't be hitting us at all, we're meant to have a free trade agreement. All of that, I don't think Trump is... look, he's going to consider Australia's request, Anthony Albanese said, but I don't know if you'd put too much hope that he's suddenly going to change his mind on tariffs. What else? Gosh, they covered a lot of ground. Apparently, about a 40-minute phone call. Some Aussie firefighters helping over there with the bush, or the wildfires, as they call them in the US. So, thanks for that. The new ambassador, David Bratt, who's coming to Australia soon. They talked about that and a few personal issues. They said, but we didn't.
0: Yeah,
14: we didn't get a lot of insight into those.
0: What are we talking, like Toto? Are we talking about the Prime Minister being in trouble for various gaffes?
14: I just wonder if anything has hit Donald Trump's social media feed over the last week or so, Hamish, in relation to the Australian Prime Minister. What do you think it might be?
0: I feel like some listeners' heads will explode if I mention the word melon.
14: Yeah, I suspect. Look, we don't know whether that was it, but would Donald Trump?

0: have a view on that whole saga? Maybe. Anyway, all we heard was it was a few personal issues they covered as well. But they'll meet up a couple of times later this year. PM's going over for the UN General Assembly in New York and the G20 in Florida later this year. So anyway, just don't forget, it wasn't all that long ago after Trump was re-elected that there was this whole saga in Australia where Albanese couldn't get a phone call. You know, Peter Dutton was making a lot out of that. And this relationship was apparently just, on ice, and it was all terrible. Since they had a very positive engagement in Washington at the White House, now, you know, they're having these lengthy phone calls. Everything seems to be pretty fine.
1: Interesting. Interesting. It's probably not where it looked like the relationship was headed a while back. I suppose that's the point. But anyway, I wanted to ask you about Pauline Hanson. There's an interview that's been done. James has already texted me saying this is another lousy ABC got your moment against One Nation. I'm going to play a little bit of the audio and then maybe we should explain a little bit more about it, because this is not an interview that you've conducted or that I've conducted, no. David. Here's a little bit of it.
2: Do you know who the president is?
3: No, I don't know his name. I can't remember his name.
2: You can't remember the name of the president of Indonesia?
3: Indonesia? No, I can't.
2: What about the prime minister of Japan?
3: She's... I can't say.
2: You can't remember her name either?
3: Yeah.
2: You could tell us who the president of China is.
3: Xi Jinping.
2: That's one out of three.
1: So, that's Pauline Hanson there. James says, another lousy ABC got your moment. Oh. What was it?
0: It was an interview with the one and only Chris Kenny on, it's called News 24 now, formerly Sky News. Part of a documentary, but something they're promoting pretty heavily across News Corp newspapers as well, this moment where Pauline Hanson, who says she has the ability to be Prime Minister, can't name those names of some of our main allies and partners. So, yeah, nothing to do with the ABC, I'm afraid.
1: Pauline Hanson has gone back on Chris Kenny's program on Sky News to say she wasn't happy about it.
3: Chris, and I'll tell the people now, I don't know if you're going to put it in the interview, but you attempted to get me on a gotcha moment. And, to ask me who was the Prime Minister of Indonesia and who's the Prime Minister of Japan. And I knew it was Takahashi, but I couldn't think of her name. And the whole fact is, you know, I'm fed up with these gotcha moments.
1: Senator Hanson, though, has revealed that she has still not learned the name of Indonesia's leader.
2: Have you brushed up? Have you found out who the president of Indonesia is?
3: No, I haven't, Chris. I told you. Why do I need to?
1: Prabowo Subianto, for the record. So listen, does it, A, does it matter? B, is it a gotcha moment? I would have thought that talking to someone about who wants to become the prime minister about relationships with leaders in the region would be fairly standard fare. But
0: I think if Pauline Hanson is... look, she's been careful in how she said this, but she's repeatedly said she has the ability to be Prime Minister, right? So she's presenting herself for that and she's doing very well in the polls. I think that's a legitimate question. I get that plenty of people will think that those sort of questions or, you know, what's the price of a loaf of bread or a carton of milk, that they are gotcha questions. But I think... Yeah, if you are presenting yourself as someone who's ready to be Prime Minister, you probably do want to be able to name some major leaders. You know, we're not talking about obscure countries here. Indonesia is one of the most important countries to Australia. Japan, I mean, this has been in the news for various reasons a lot recently. I think it's a fair question, but I get it. Some will think that's a gotcha question.
1: Having watched it, though, I reckon something slightly different happened, David, which is, and I'm sure I think I see you do this all the time, and it's when you're conducting an interview and you just sort of get a hint or a whiff that maybe the person you're talking to isn't on certain footing around a particular topic. And so it's not that you go in thinking, I'm going to go after this or get a gotcha moment at all, but sometimes you get the sense that the person is a little cautious or uncomfortable or a little lost, so you ask a follow-up question to clarify or to just sort of pin down where they're at on this, and that's what then delivers that moment. But it's not necessarily a deliberate thing.
0: No, look, I haven't seen the full interview that Chris has done there, but you're right. I mean, you prepare interviews carefully, but when they're underway, you've got to be prepared to ditch all your preparation and just go with those moments, because they can be very revealing.
1: Because there was a series of lead-up questions where he's sort of saying, you know, if you became Prime Minister, how would you go with the region? Would you go to Jakarta? and make a visit? Would that be an urgent? And there were these very kind of
0: cautious responses
1: that I think he then, my observation, I don't know, never met the guy, but my observation is that there was such kind of caution in responding that he then followed with, well, do you know who the president is?
0: And look, you know, I've known Chris for a long time. He worked for many years for then Foreign Minister Alexander Downer, I think our longest serving foreign minister. So he has an obvious deep interest and history in these sort of regional relationships. And so I'm not surprised that he would, you know, in an opportunity to talk to Pauline Hanson about what she would do in government, you're going to go beyond some of the cultural touch points that Pauline Hanson is very comfortable on and maybe ask about those sort of regional relationships and her approach to relationships with Indonesia, for example. So I think it's a legitimate line of questioning.
1: It's 10:15 on 702 Mornings. David Spears is here, the host of Insiders. Angus Taylor and his office have ended up in a bit of hot water, and it all connects back to the ICAC hearings underway here in Sydney right now. The former boss of Catholic Schools New South Wales, Dallas McInerney, is back in the witness stand today at the ICAC hearings. It's looking at donations to the New South Wales Liberal Party. We will get to the pretty extraordinary audio in a moment, but why is Angus Taylor facing heat over this?
0: So he's not directly accused of wrongdoing, and Dallas McInerney in the hearing yesterday, I think, denied that he had asked Angus Taylor to donate to this Liberal Party sub-faction called the Reformers. Another witness had earlier suggested that, or there was a WhatsApp chat or something like that, that said that they were going to, you know, seek $15,000 from Angus Taylor. So Dallas McInerney's saying, no, that was wrong. And Angus Taylor has repeatedly said no payments were made, but he stuck to that form of words and hasn't really answered questions around, well, what did you have to do with the Reformers? Did you at all talk about donating to them or some other way of helping them? He's just not going beyond no payment was made as his form of words. So there's interest there around Angus Taylor's connection with this group, but no evidence or direct accusation that's brought him before ICAC, certainly.
1: And so then Ashley Raper, formerly of the ABC, now 10's political editor, was asking questions about it at a press conference. What happened?
0: Yeah, so she was trying to get beyond that set form of words of no payment was made to specifically ask, well, what did you have to do with these guys? What were your dealings? Did you talk about money and donations at all? And he was just stonewalling. She tried and tried, did a pretty good job, Ashley, of trying to get through that stonewall answer. Had no luck in the end. Press conference finishes yesterday. Angus Taylor walks off. Cameras are still rolling as he leaves the shot, and his press secretary walks into the shot and starts having a go at Ashley. It was a disgrace. What did he say? It was a disgrace, that line of questioning, and suggests that, you're so desperate for ratings. This is why 10 Plus was cut, the program at Channel 10 that has recently been cut back, for which Ashley worked. So it was sad to say it, Hamish, and you'd know this as well. Press secretaries do sometimes get aggro and blow up. Not often, though, in front of the cameras that are still rolling. And it was that moment that, caused, I think, a bit of embarrassment for the opposition leader's office. Here it is.
4: Are you writing that? Seriously, that's a freaking disgrace.
5: What, asking questions about an iPad?
4: Yeah, and he's answered them like 500 times. Seriously.
5: He has not asked.
4: No wonder 10 past that part.
1: Have they done anything to mop it up, or is just leave it where it is?
0: No. Other Liberals, though, have said so publicly they didn't think this was appropriate behaviour. It's known as the Streisand effect, I think, and I think Bevan Shields in the Sydney Morning Herald wrote about this today as well. That effect that, you know, by something like this, you're shining a much, much bigger light on the issue they're trying not to talk about, and that is what Angus Taylor had to do with this Liberal Party sub-faction. So, yeah, it's kind of backfired.
1: As in, every press conference that he does now will be full of questions
0: exactly.
1: about it.
0: Exactly. But, you know, it's captured on camera there this time, and that's embarrassing. But as I say, this does happen to journalists when, you know, the major parties...
1: Sometimes it's the politicians themselves.
0: Sometimes it's the politicians themselves. They ring up and give it to you. Look, the major parties do make a virtue of not banning media outlets in the way that Pauline Hanson has, but it doesn't mean, they're not... they're not able to get stuck in after a press conference if they're not happy.
1: Who's on Insiders this week?
0: Talking to Jenny McAllister. She's the Minister for the NDIS. And today we're going to get that Senate inquiry report on the government's changes to the NDIS. They're hoping to pass this through the Parliament with the help of the Coalition early next week. So yeah, these are big changes. They affect thousands of people. They affect the budget bottom line. We're going to have a good look at whether the government's going to give any ground at all on these NDIS changes.
1: David Spears. Thank you very much.
0: Thanks, Hamish.
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1: You're listening to Mornings on 702. Hamish McDonald here through until 11 o'clock. You'll get your next clue for the Australian Story live tickets very soon. Do stay listening for that. Elizabeth has been in touch a few times already saying she's very, very, very keen to win them. You do need to listen out for the cue to call around about 10:30 this morning. But right now, it's time to talk sport.
7: Ollie into the open court for a winner. Curls it around the post.
8: 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Could be caught. 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
1: ABC Sports, Miles Holbrook-Walk is here this morning. Very good morning to you, Miles.
13: Oh, it's a pleasure to be with you, Hamish.
1: So let's talk about Daly Cherry Evans because, well, obviously we know what his plans are, but after the team's win over Penrith last night, do we know a bit more about where he's going?
13: We do. He's headed to the East Riding of Yorkshire, Hull, which is not too far where my dad's from. I've got to say, Daly Cherry Evans, he's carved out a career living largely in Sydney on the northern beaches and then has found himself located in Bondi in the eastern suburbs with the Roosters. Hull is not either of those places. Having actually been to Hull and been to Yorkshire many times. It's an interesting move for Cherry Evans, who really last night was at the peak of his power, scored two brilliant tries, had a great game and was still thriving in the NRL, but has seemingly decided there's not a future for him at the Roosters, and that's probably because they've got a couple of young players coming through they're trying to manage with their contracts. And so an opportunity has presented itself in England and he's going over to play in the Super League.
1: And I think my sense was last night there was some chatter about, look, really, is his time here done?
13: It's interesting, right? So the Roosters are in this really tricky position. Cherry Evans is a player either way towards the end of his career. Sam Walker, his halves partner, is a player who could sign as long a contract as a 10-year deal. Now, some people are suggesting Sam Walker could go for as much as $1.5 million a year. That's a huge deal. So to fit Sam Walker in and the long-term plans for the Roosters, that's the challenge. And the Roosters have made brutal calls in the past with quite good players. There's a halfback a few years back called Mitchell Pearce. He was a star. He was a bit of a club legend at the Roosters. They moved him on quite brutally. They said, look, you know, you're no longer going to be playing halfback here. We've signed Cooper Cronk from Melbourne at the time, and Pearce subsequently moved on to the Newcastle Knights. So they do move on players pretty brutally. And it seems here that they essentially made the calculation that 1 year was enough for Cherry Evans and that the younger prospects, Sam Walker, Hugo Savala, were the future of the eastern suburbs.
1: A lifetime's work means nothing, Miles.
13: Well, you know, he's had a lot of achievements and perhaps he's still focusing on winning an elusive second premiership. He's come up short a couple of times in the finals. But hey, Hull awaits him. Have you ever been to Hull, Hamish?
1: I don't know if I've been to Hull. I've been to the north of England.
13: But it's a pretty grim place, Hull.
1: Yeah, it's not somewhere I would, you know, would feel inspired to travel to, I've got to say.
13: No, and he's got plenty of money too, Cherry Evans. He's earned over $1 million for several years of his life, you know.
1: Listen, here's the Roosters coach, Trent Robinson, after the game, talking about the win.
14: We moved well. We defended well, but we attacked in defence. I thought we moved off the line really well and pressured their plays. The boys kept moving and I thought we pressured well and tackled well. And as I said, I still feel like there's improvement in us. If we played a little bit better, it could have gone to 18-6 to 24-6.
1: And safe to say, Andrew Moore and Luke Lewis were not particularly impressed during the call by the bunker call that saw Cherry Evans knock on missed.
15: Get out! The dead ball line. Oh, Ashley Klein, open your frickin' eyes. It's a knock on by Cherry Evans, for goodness sake. These are the things that drive league fans mad. The bunker in absolute gibberville.
1: I don't know whether it's league fans or just Andrew Moore particularly.
13: I've got to say, Hamish, I love Andrew's passion for the game. And frankly, I was at the game last night. It was a clear knock-on. It was a poor miss. There's been these ongoing issues, frankly, with the bunker missing big calls. So there was a real howler in Game 3 of State of Origin that some people think had a huge bearing on the outcome of that match. This was at a tight moment in the game. I don't know how they missed it, frankly. It was pretty clear for all to see, including the Roosters fans I was sitting next to in the stadium. And so they were cock-a-hoop, dare I say. But Andrew Moore, I think...
1: So you're listening to the ABC call whilst at the stadium,
13: right? No, at the stadium, unfortunately, we have this thing.

0: There's so many people with data that your phone can't usually sustain a live broadcast, unfortunately.
1: Get a little transistor radio for yourself, Mike.
0: Well, I do that at the cricket. I have my little earpiece on and I've got, usually it's the dulcet tones of Jim Maxwell. And I'll be, saying to my mates, get out off that station, go to ABC now and listen to, this is a pure cricket commentary. And we get the same with the rugby league too.
1: It is 5 minutes to 10 on 7.02 Mornings. Miles Holbrook-Walk is here talking sport. Some breaking news this morning regarding another player leaving the Raiders.
0: That's right, Corey Horsburgh. I've spoken to his agent just this morning. It's a 3-year deal. It had been speculated that he was on the outer at the Raiders. Now, this had actually been especially almost turbocharged after he had what was called an effing brain snap by his own coach, Ricky Stewart, in a game that saw him sent to the bin. Corey Horsburgh, a middle forward and known as Big Red, and sometimes he kind of goes into big red areas where he just has this super rage and ill discipline on the field, and Ricky Stewart wasn't happy. Now we've seen that he's moved on to the Perth Bears, and that deal will take effect next year. So it'll be a foundation play. It's a 3-year deal, and it's in the vicinity of $1.2 to $1.4 million. It's a little dependent on the salary cap and how much that moves up, I'm told and reliably informed. A big thing people close to Horsburgh have been telling me is that he hasn't fallen out with the playing group, so much so that she saw a movie on Monday night and had a golf day together, him and a couple of the players. He'll be very keen to play for Josh Papali'i's last home game as it comes around the bend, not too far away. And I'm reliably informed that the hatchet has been buried and he will get to play.
1: Hunky-dory, as they say. Let's talk cricket. Australia currently hosting Bangladesh in the top end in a rare August test. It's actually the third time, just the third time, Darwin's Murara Oval has hosted a men's test match, is it?
0: That's exactly right. The last time was in 2004, and Darwin local boy Jake Weatherald, who is opening the batting for Australia, he was actually there watching Jason Gillespie, one of our ABC commentators, play. But it's a welcome return, in my opinion, to Darwin. And perhaps I'm a little biased. I used to live in Darwin for a long period of my life. I commentated cricket up there as well. Yes, and I think it's a wonderful thing. And I think if Cricket Australia is genuine about its Reconciliation Action Plan, playing cricket in places where there are far more First Nation cricket players and fans, etc., is a good start. And it's been a rip-roaring match. Bangladesh have absolutely taken it to Australia. No one saw this coming. They managed to roll Australia for 198. Cam Green, Jake Weatherald and Manus Labuschagne all under serious pressure after disappointing performances. Bangladesh have come out on the same surface and so far are looking very good. They're 1 for 96, 102 runs behind. Australia need to take some wickets in that first session, which is not far away, Hamish.
1: And finally, the Wallabies take on Japan in Townsville on Saturday. We spoke to Les Kiss earlier in the week. He sounds like a delightful man, frankly, just a good person.
0: He's a bit like Matt King in the rugby league for the Blues. There's all these nice guys running the show, and he's up against Eddie Jones coaching Japan as well in his second match in charge. And Eddie Jones can sometimes be a bit of a short character and a prickly character to deal with.
1: I kind of can't imagine two more different characters coaching teams.
0: That's a fair call. There are a lot of changes, I should note. Pretty much a whole new forward pack for the Wallabies for this game. Japan are making some changes too. I'm very interested in two things. One is that Carter Gordon returns to the fly half role for the Wallabies, so it'll be very interesting to see how he goes. He switched over to rugby league, came back to rugby union. He is hoping to recapture some of the form that saw him become a Wallaby long term. It is Kiss's second game. Look, the Wallabies did reasonably well over in Japan. They played with 14 players for a significant portion of the game and managed to jag a win. They'll need to be sharp again. Japan did throw some darts at them in that second half, and they'll need to be tight to get the win, but I think they will get it.
1: Hush. Okay, can I give you an assignment for the next week?
0: Mm-hmm.
1: But until whenever we talk to you next, I just really want to understand what on earth is going on at the Balmain Tigers.
0: Oh, good grief.
1: Can you find out for us?
0: I'm going to Thailand on Monday. If there are any Tigers fans, well, there will be Tigers fans there because I'm going to a wedding, I'm sure, so I'll ask them. But it's always met with this kind of long and mournful, when you ask them what is going on there.
1: It just doesn't all make sense to me. There's a story there, I feel.
0: Tales from Tiger Town. I saw one journalist after one of their shellackings this season called it Fails from Tiger Town not too long ago. It's a pretty hapless place right now.
1: Thank you very much. We'll see you next time. Enjoy Thailand. Behave yourself. We're coming up to news time at 10 o'clock on 7.02 Mornings. After the news, I'm going to give you your next clue to win this double pass to Australian Story live at the Sydney Opera House, plus your cue to call around about 10.30. It's news time. It's 10 o'clock.
2: When news breaks, one of Australia's most wanted alleged organised crime figures has been arrested in Lebanon after more than a decade on the run.
3: When it impacts you.
4: The Reserve Bank governor says despite keeping interest rates on hold, inflation remains too high.
5: It's on 702 ABC Sydney.